0: forth, and you could almost see the revival happening right before your eyes. I saw it before my eyes as that little butterfly absorbed the strength of the sun. And then in a little bit, he flew off, flittering here and there and flying, amen, in such a beautiful display as only a butterfly can do. I tell you that little story tonight, interjected here in this message to tell you that we humans have that in common with butterflies. We need strength that comes from another source. We need strength that comes from outside of ourselves. And when we get in that weakened condition, we've got to find ourselves a place where we can lift our damaged wings to the sun, not the S-U-N, but the S-O-N. And from the Son of God, we absorb strength, praise God. And we can revive out of this fainting spell, and we can fly again by the help and grace of God. Somebody lift your hands and praise the Lord tonight. Hallelujah. The loss of strength is one word that's translated faint. There's another one that's translated a loss of courage. Amen. To lack courage, which we would say to be discouraged. That's to lose courage. This fainting is applied in many places throughout the Bible, but especially in the Old Testament, where we warriors are told not to faint. Do not be terrified. Do not be afraid of them. Do not faint. Amen. In other words, do not lose courage. A faint-hearted person is somebody that has lost courage. They've actually become a coward. They're faint-hearted. And so I tell you tonight, friend, do not lose courage. I know that we're in a great battle, and we're seemingly surrounded by an enemy that is stronger than us. And we are outnumbered by the multiple millions in the world that do not believe like we believe or have the same hope that we hope. Amen. It looks like it's an unsurmountable task ahead of us. It's easy to lose courage, but God tells us, do not faint. Do not lose courage. Amen. We have a responsibility to revive ourselves, to have faith in God and to trust in God and to know the battle is not ours. The battle is His. We're going to wait on the Lord, and He's going to give us the victory. Praise God. Hallelujah. Amen. And then there's a third word that is actually translated to the word faint, which means a loss of desire. Now, this word is especially interesting to me because it's drawn from a compound of Greek words that actually take their meaning from a bow hunter or a soldier, a marksman, an archman of ancient days. The image here is of a bow and an arrow and a string, and you got to imagine that piece of wood that we call the bow, amen, has a string fastened between its two extremes, and the tighter you wind that string, the more power there is to propel that arrow. And so it is the tightness of that string that is the energy that propels it. But the archer of those days would know that you cannot leave that string tight all the time because it would do damage to the integrity of the wood. So when you're not hunting or when you're not out at war, you loosen the string. And so that string on the bow becomes relaxed. And that word for relax is translated faint. Amen. Do not relax the bow. Do not faint. Do not become overly relaxed. In other words, to lose desire. Amen. To lose desire. Are you still with me tonight? I'm about to wrap this up here, but I want you to understand that fainting means several different things. For some of you tonight, you've lost strength. For some, you've lost courage. And for others, you've lost your desire. You need, amen, to take heed to that tonight. And it's interesting to know that the loss of desire here, called fainting, is actually the opposite of what 1 Peter chapter 1 verse 13 says, when he says to gird up the loins of your mind. Gird up your mind. Tighten up the belt of your mind. Bring your thoughts into control. Don't let them just wander in every direction. Gird up. That's what it means. The opposite of that is to relax, to let up, to loosen up. Friend, we cannot afford to loosen up in this hour. We cannot relax to the point where we just let our thoughts meander all over the place. Or we let our behavior just meander all over the place. You've got to tighten up here. You cannot afford to become faint in the respect that you've lost desire. And you know what? That's the word that Paul uses here when he says, let us not be weary in well-doing. For in due season we shall reap if we do not relax, if we do not let up. Amen. Praise God. If we do not lose our desire, we're going to get a reward after a while. There's going to be a harvest after a while. You're going to reap after a while if you do not lose your desire. Praise God. I know that you're tired. I know that you're weary. Amen. Sister Clarizelle Cherry. In our church in Missouri, she would often testify and she would say, sometimes I get weary in the journey, but I don't want to ever get weary of the journey. Amen. There is a difference, you know. I said there's a difference. Amen. We all get a little tired. Amen. In this journey. But to get tired of it is completely different. If you would have said to me on your way in tonight, when I asked you how you doing, you say, well, I'm tired. We could easily identify with that. It's been a busy week. We know what it's like to feel tired. But if I would ask you how you're doing, and you said, I'm tired of it. Ah. Now that's a little different definition, isn't it? Amen. And yet I've known a multitude of people in recent weeks and months who that pretty much defines their outlook on life. I'm tired of it. I'm tired of it. My friend, you can't let yourself get in that frame of mind. Amen. That's why Paul said, we may be weary in well-doing, but you cannot let up to the point where you get tired of it. Bring those thoughts under control. Tighten up your thoughts a little bit. Do not let your faith just wander. Put that faith to work and know that your faith in God is going to bring you through this. Have you forgotten everything you've learned? Everything that you've studied? Everything that you memorized? Now that you're in the test, this is where you put what you learned, amen, to use. And know that God is going to be with you in the midst of your trial and your storm. Praise God. Hallelujah. Help is on the way. God's not going to leave us. He hasn't forsaken us. Amen. How do we keep from fainting then? Well, real quickly, let me give you a few hints. First of all, focus on the harvest. Focus on the harvest. He said you're going to reap after a while. Stay focused on that. Stay focused on the reward. Keep reminding yourself it's going to be worth it. It's going to be worth it. Amen. I'm going to reap a reward after a while. Praise God. I know that some criticize us because we believe in heaven. Amen. They say of us that we're so heavenly minded, we're no earthly good. But I want to tell you, there's so many more that are so earthly minded, they're no heavenly good. Amen. Heaven is a real place. And I believe that there's much more to life than what we see here on planet Earth. If we can stay focused on that, friend, there's hope. There's a reason to keep trying. Amen. If we ever lose our desire for heaven or a desire to see a harvest. And by the way, that harvest may very well be your sons, your grandsons and daughters. You can't give up now. Praise God. Stay focused on the harvest. Amen. Praise God. You're going to reap if you faint not. Also, you can overcome by facing your fears. It's a natural instinct to run from the things that we fear the most. Amen. That's where that lack of courage comes in. The Bible tells us in so many places, wherefore I desire that you faint not at my tribulations for you. Paul says, don't look at what I'm going through and it discourage you and scare you. And you think that because I'm going through this, you may have to go through this. That'll make you faint. Don't concentrate on the bad. Concentrate on the positive. Face your fears. Don't run away from them. Be strong in the Lord and in the power of His might. Amen. Put on the helmet of salvation. Take up the shield of faith. Get a hold of the sword of the Spirit. Put on the breastplate of righteousness. And if you can't do anything else, just stand therefore. Amen. Stand therefore. But face your fears. Face your enemy. And know that God is on your side. Hallelujah. Praise God. And fight your battles. Fight those battles. And you got to stay in the war. Praise God. Amen. Only eternity is going to reveal who the real winners are. But I love the story, the stories, many of them that come out of the stories of war, the courage. Amen. The strategies of the battles that have taken place. When Napoleon was trying to conquer Europe, amen, there was one strategic battle. It was a very important battle. They could not afford to lose this piece of ground. Amen. The general saw Napoleon's army approaching and sent a word to the farthest outpost and said, stand your post. Whatever you do, do not leave this post. Amen. When the messenger brought the word, the captain read it and wrote another note on there and went back and said, ask the general if supplies are coming or if reinforcements are coming. The runner took the message and in a little while came back and said, no, do not expect reinforcements, but you cannot afford to lose this post. When the smoke of the battle cleared, amen, there was not one man in that company that had survived the battle. But guess what? That one battle turned the whole tide of the war. They were able to stop the progress of Napoleon's advance. Amen. You might say, well, they all lost. No, they didn't. Amen. They realized that this world is a temporal place. Amen. That there are other things at stake. My family's at stake. My nation is at stake. Everything I believe in is at stake. And I'm going to stand and oppose that enemy. And I'm going to stand my ground at all cost. Don't you think we need to get a hold of some of that? Amen. Why are we a bunch of fainting sheep? It's time to stand our post and stand our ground. It doesn't matter if reinforcements are coming or not. This is important. And what you do here in London, Kentucky, it matters. It matters. What you're doing in the Christian school, it matters. Amen. Everything that happens on a Sunday morning, it's important. You're standing the ground. You're fighting your battle. You're standing against an enemy. This may be some little outpost by somebody else's standards. But when the smoke of the battle is cleared, what will be the testimony? We didn't quit. We didn't give up. We didn't faint. We stayed in the war. Praise God. Hallelujah. Amen. Let me tell you, if I saw that Brother Jarvis, like my daughter, suddenly lost the color in his face and his eyes rolled back. Stand up, Brother Jarvis, and if you would, come over here just a second. Let's say he was standing there and he's helping me preach and helping me preach. And he gets tired and weary, and I just happen to look over, and his eyes roll back in his head, and I can tell, uh-oh, he's about to faint. Amen. I have a responsibility here. Did you know that? In fact, in the little course that I took at the Red Cross on first aid and stuff, they said that if you see somebody that's about to faint, first thing is to secure them and keep them, you know, get them to sit down or at least lay them down. Don't just let them fall. They're going to bust their head on something. So, hey man, it's my responsibility to get behind my brother and help him when he's about to faint, to keep him from falling. Hallelujah. I want to recommend you get behind your pastor. I'm not saying he's about to faint, but I'm saying that even preachers need support and encouragement and help. Amen. Stand right there. All right. Okay, so we got you seated or got you stabilized just a little bit. And I determined that maybe it's a lack of oxygen. So maybe needs a little air. So let's get him some air. Let's fan him a little bit. All right. Praise God. Hot in here. Let's get him some air. How's that feel, brother?
1: Wonderful.
0: Amen. Praise God. Hallelujah. Don't you think we ought to help one another?
1: Yeah.
0: Amen. Let me use a more practical illustration. That's what we're doing when we come to the house of God. We're taking the word of God and we're fanning, amen, the fainting saints and telling you according to the word of God, praise God, you're going to make it. You're going to make it. You're going to survive. Praise the Lord. You know what, friends? Sometimes we come to the house of God. We just need to get a good breath of the Holy Ghost. That'll give us a strength. Amen. Let's stand together tonight. Sister Jarvis, if you will, please come to the piano. Lift your hands towards heaven right now, church. Lift your hands up and let's praise the Lord. Amen. You might be my little butterfly in the shadows. Why don't you stretch your hands out towards the sun and absorb some strength from heaven tonight? You may say in protest, but Brother Mike, I'm too weak. I can't do it. I don't feel much like it. Reach for him with your hands outstretched. Lift up your hands in the sanctuary. Praise God. Let him pour strength into you. Absorb his strength tonight. Thank you, Jesus. Oh, thank you, Lord. You're here to help us, Jesus. Thank you, God. Thank you, Jesus. Let me read this scripture for the young people tonight. You know, sometimes we older folks, you know, we think that we're the only ones suffering. We've been in this battle for 20 years, 30 years, 40 years. We're getting tired. It's tired. People ought to just understand if we faint, we just don't feel good. We've been to the funeral home too many times. We've got our ear full of so much bad news, we just can't take it anymore. Go ahead and lay out all your excuses, but let me tell you, you're not the only one. And it's not just old people that faint. This is familiar scripture, but I want to read it for you young people tonight. And I point over this way because there's a higher concentration. But all of you young people out there, Isaiah chapter 40. Hast thou not known, hast thou not heard that the everlasting God, the Lord, the creator of the ends of the earth, fainteth not? Aren't you glad God never faints? Neither is weary. There is no searching of his understanding. He giveth power to the faint. And to them that have no might, he increaseth strength. Now listen to this. Listen. Even the youths shall faint. Even the youths shall faint and be weary, and the young men shall utterly fall. It happens. And God's aware that young men, young women get weary and faint and fall. But the Bible goes on. One more time. Even the youth shall faint and be weary, and the young men shall utterly fall. But they that wait upon the Lord shall renew their strength. They shall mount up with wings as eagles. They shall run and not be weary. They shall walk and not faint. Praise God. How many times have we sung that song? How often have we quoted that scripture? But do you feel the power of those words that when we're at our weakest moment, amen, if we wait on the Lord, He gives us strength to fly again, to run again, to walk again and not faint. Come and wait on the Lord tonight. Young person, don't make the mistake of going somewhere else for your help and strength. It's not going to come. It's not going to come. Amen. From worldly sources. It's going to come from the Word of God and His presence. Come on this Friday night. I'm glad you came to church, all of you. But on this last night of revival, come. Let your soul be revived. Talk to the Lord about your problems. Pour it out to Him. Come, all of you faint-hearted. All of you who are weak. All of you who are near to fainting.
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4: Beginning at verse number 1. Now it came to pass in the days when the judges ruled that there was a famine in the land. And a certain man of Bethlehem, Judea, went to sojourn into the country of Moab, he and his wife and his two sons. The name of the man was Elimelech, and the name of his wife, Naomi, and the name of his two sons, Mahlon and Chilion, Ephrathites, of Bethlehem, Judea. And they came into the country of Moab and continued there. And Elimelech, Naomi's husband, died, and she was left, and her two sons. Then in verse 5, we can read where it says, and Mahlon and Chilion died also, both of them, and the woman was left of her two sons and of her husband. Amen. Then there is a scripture, and I don't want to take it out of context as to say I'd really like to put it in the right context. In the book of Numbers 13 and 32, when the spies came back from spying out the land, and, you know, Joshua and Caleb, Brother Terry, gave a good report. But then those other 10 spies began to speak. And the phrase they used, they said, it is a land that eateth up its inhabitants. And that statement was false. It was an evil report. Caleb said it is a land that floweth with milk and honey. But yet they said, it's a land that eateth up its inhabitants. But I want to take that phrase and I want to preach for a little bit tonight, if the Lord would help us, on a land that eateth up its inhabitants. Would you ask the Lord to help us tonight? Precious God of heaven, Lord, I need you to stand by my side and help me. The burden I've got on my heart tonight, Lord, that I have felt, God, that you would anoint me and help me to preach. And God, I don't have it within myself or my ability or my words. But God, that you take charge of this service and my lips. You'd anoint me and you'd help, God, that some soul would get under conviction tonight, pray and accept you into their heart and life. Help us in Jesus' name. Amen. Praise God. A land that eateth up its inhabitants. Really, the truth of the matter is tonight every one of us is dwelling or living in one land or the other. And the best way I could describe it, I try to think of a way today to say it, but you're either living in the land of salvation or you're living in the land of sin. There is no borderland. There is no place you can live and have one foot on each side and be part of both worlds. You're either saved or you're lost. You're either a Christian or you're not. And the thing about it is when you are a Christian and you sell out to the Lord and you become an inhabitant of that land and living for Him, you're talking about the blessings of the Lord. Amen. Making rich and overtaking you and supplying your every need and being there in the midnight hour. I mean, to really be committed. And a lot of people say, well, you know, the Lord just doesn't seem to come when I call Him. But I want to ask you, have you really committed to that cause? Have you give your heart totally to the Lord? Not just when it's convenient, not just when you're in trouble, but have you sold out to an experience to serve Him? Amen. No matter what happens in your life, that makes the difference. Then the other land, the one I want to talk about a little bit, is a land that eateth up its inhabitants. It's a land that's cruel. It's a land that destroys. There's never been anybody that walked away from God, from holiness, from purity, from an experience with Him, and went out in sin that did not, if by the mercies of God they came back, did not come back with scars and with stories and with tales and with heartaches and most of all with regrets. To look back and say, I never would have done this. And I talked with someone not long ago that talked to me a little bit about before they got saved and the life they lived. And just talking with them before that, you know, you never would have imagined some of those things. But they begin to tell me, my past stalks me, if you would, or it haunts me, I continually have flashbacks and things and I feel unworthy to do things for the Lord. Can I tell you, the longer you stay in that land, the more regrets you have. The longer you live in sin, amen, the deeper you go in that terrible place. Amen. You might be a young person here and you're just dabbling around the edges and just, leaving this way and just starting down that road. And you think like so many people, I won't go very far. It won't get a hold of me like it did this one. And it won't put me in the jail cell like it did that one. And it won't ruin me and cause my end, amen, to be a terrible end. But at any time I know how to run to the altar and I know how to pray and I know how to seek God. But guess what? It doesn't work that way. Amen. You can't pray just when you get ready to pray or just because you're in trouble. Amen. But it is only when the Spirit of the Lord begins to draw you. I tell you the truth, if I felt the Spirit of the Lord in this meeting at any time, day or night, drawing me, I wouldn't wait and take a chance on one more service. But why I felt conviction and why I felt the Lord, I believe I'd respond to that. Amen. I'd come. Amen. I'd give my heart to Him. Amen. In our text we read about this man by the name of Elimelech. And the Bible seems to leave an indication that he was a blessed man. The Bible said that, amen, he had property and that he fared very well in Bethlehem, Judea. His very name, Elimelech, means my God is king. And then he married Naomi. And her name, of course, meant the blessed of the Lord. And so you hear you've got a couple that started their life. Amen. One is saying, God is my king. And the other is saying, I have been blessed by the Lord. And they came together. amen, in that holy unity of marriage and begin a home, a blessed home, a godly home, a home that I just feel like that they put the Lord first in that home and the Lord kept blessing them. But all of a sudden there came a famine into that land. Amen. I know that as long as you serve the Lord and live for Him, amen, there's going to be mountaintop experiences. There's going to be times that God visits us. But you got to admit, if you've been serving the Lord very long, there is also going to be times of famine. There's going to be times when you, amen, feel after the Lord and maybe He's removed spiritually. You can't find Him. You can't feel what you want to feel. Amen. But that does not mean that you need to find another church or you need to look in another direction. It was never God's will for Him to leave the house of bread and go down to the land of Moab, a land given to idolatry, a land full of sin. That was not God's will. Neither is it God's will for you, amen, to go from church to church. Oh, come on, help me just a little bit. Amen. I tell you what we need at Westside. Amen. What these other brothers need at their church is somebody that'll come in and say, we're here. Amen. As long as this is a holiness church, can you say amen? As long as you're preaching the truth and, amen, trying to get to heaven and do the right thing, amen, we're going to stay with you. Amen. You want to see a pastor be able to bear the load a little better? Let somebody come up beside him and say, Pastor, I'm praying for you. I'm here with you. I don't have the answers and I don't know just what to do, but I want to let you know I'm with you. Amen. Oh, somebody, my dad told me a long time ago. He was a smart man, wise man. He told me a long time ago, I started pastoring a little church right before my dad got sick and was there a few months. And you know, when you take a new church in a new area, sometimes you have an influx. You have people coming in. And I was all excited. I was my first church and all these people started coming and I was all excited. And so, you know, I called Dad and I told him, I said, Daddy, boy, we're having revival. God's blessing us. This one left this church and this one left this one and boy, they're coming on in. He said, son, I want to tell you something. He said, you know, if they left somebody else's church to come to yours, he said, it's not going to be too long till they'll leave yours and go to somebody else. And he said, they'll run down that pastor in that church where they come from when they get to you. And said, but don't listen too much, because when they leave you, you're going to be added right to that list. And they're going to run you down also. I want to tell you, church, if you're one of them that goes from place to place, it's time for you to settle down for your children's sake, for your soul's sake. It's time for you to say, hey, let the famine come. Let the trouble come. Let the storm come. But I'm settled in. My mind's made up. I'm going to go to heaven. I'm going to live for God. I'm not going to turn around. I'm not going to get out of God's will. Amen. I've said it before, Brother Joe. If I was a devil, and I'm not, but if I was, and I knew you was in God's will, Brother Hitson, you know what I'd do? I'd do everything I could to get you out of God's will. Here is a family, a couple that's in God's will. They're being blessed. And because a famine comes, because a drought takes place, because they're not feeling what they want to feel, all of a sudden Elimelech gets a little nervous. And he says, we got to do something now. They needed to do something, all right. They needed to go to the horns of the altar. And they needed to pray and seek God. But we got to do something now before it's too late. What are we going to do? I tell you what we're going to do. We're going to take everything we've got. And we're going to load the wagon before it gets any worse.
5: and we're going to head down to Moab. I mean, we're not going to really be part of Moab. I had a family years ago left the church I was pastoring. Amen. One Sunday they just wasn't there, and I called them. You know, where you at? And said, well, we've been praying about it, and said we feel like going down to such and such a church for a while. I'm talking about a church that was not holiness. Amen. A church. Amen. It was not even close to being where they needed to be with the Lord. A church that have the power team and all this kind of things in their, you know, sanctioning, have it going on in their buildings. And oh, I mean, terrible. But said we prayed about it and said they got so much for the young people. They've got so many things, and we just feel like, amen, it'd be the best move we could make. Amen. I tried to reason with them and talk with them. Amen. But I couldn't do any good. Can I tell you, in that land, they lost their children. In that land, they lost precious things. Why? It's not a land that's conducive for the Christian life. It's not a land. I want to tell you, if you

don't serve the Lord. You're going to have to sell out. You've got to quit playing games. We're in 2009. We're on the verge of the coming of the Lord. It's time somebody got a hold of the Lord and pray through. Amen. It's a land that eateth up its inhabitants. Amen. They got down in that land. I mean, they got their wagon packed. And I preached years ago on victims of circumstance. I don't know how much Naomi actually had in the decision-making process. I don't know if Elimelech just looked at her and said, you load the wagon and close your mouth. Come on here now. Amen. And I don't know, but I know that whole family loads up. Amen. And they start down that road to destruction. When they get to that place of Moab and they get settled in, it isn't too long until that land starts eating away at them like a cancer. That land starts devouring them. Amen. Maybe one day in the field, maybe one day at the house, all of a sudden the chest pain strikes him. Maybe weak spells begin to come on him. No thought of let's go back home. No thought of let's try to get this. Amen. Pray through and let's get back where we need to be. I just feel like telling you tonight. Amen. There's some of you need to pray through and go back to the church where God sets you in. Amen. Years ago, a sister came to me preaching a meeting, and she said to me and my wife, and she said, I was at such and such a church, and something happened. I got my feelings hurt and said, I left there, and I went here, and she named two or three churches. But she said, I need to know God's will. Where do I need to go to church? Amen. I've asked different ones. They just tell me to keep praying about it, and that's probably what I would have told her. But I mean, the Spirit of the Lord just moved on me. And I asked her, I said, well, let me ask you this. That church that you was talking about that you went to for so many years and how God blessed you there. I said, who told you to go there? She said, the Lord did. Amen. The Lord did. I said, that's good. I said, who told you to leave? Amen. Amen. Well, you see this happen, and I don't want to know about all that. I want to know who told you to leave. She said, well, nobody. I said, well, if God hadn't told you to leave, I believe I'd go back to where God told me to go, and I'd stay there until God gave me some different orders. Amen. It's not God's will for you to go around and hunt. Amen. A perfect church. The only perfect church is going up in the air. And it'll be accumulated in heaven. But as long as we're here on earth, we've got to get where God put us and stay there and do the work of God. Amen. I said somebody needs to pray back through and go back home. Amen. But he didn't. Instead, maybe it was pride. I can make it. I'm a man. I made the decision to leave. I can take care of things. Amen. Whatever it was, before long he died. And that isn't the end of it. For while she is grieving and a little time goes by, amen, she buries her sons, two sons, three graves in a foreign land. What happened? Amen. If she was here and if she could tell the story. Amen, Brother Brad, she'd say, I came to a land that looked so beautiful. The trees were greener than they were back home. For we were in a bad drought. The crops looked better than they did back where we left. Amen. Oh, I mean, the commerce was better. The preaching was better. The singing was better. Oh, come on, help me while I preach. Amen. I mean, it just looked so much better. But when we got in it, I learned it was a land that eateth up its inhabitants. That's what sin does to you. You leave for a little while, and you think, I'm not going to be out very long. Amen. I'm just a young person. I've just got a lot of living to do. But all of a sudden, you turn around, and your character's marred, and your testimony's ruined. Amen. And you're addicted to drugs.
it up its inhabitants. It will happen to you. Amen. One day Lot, amen, and Abraham had to have a parting of ways. Amen. Their herdsmen, there was strife between them. Amen. And one day, amen, Abraham calls Lot over and he says, look, amen, this is not the way it should be. There should be not strife between brethren. And said, I want you to choose. Amen. Go up and look and choose a direction for your life. Choose the way that you will travel. And whichever way you choose to go, I'll take my herds and my herdsmen and we'll go in the other direction. And when Lot came to that place of choice, he stood on top of that mountain, that place, and he surveyed all the way around. And he looked at every option. And his eyes fell towards Sodom and toward Gomorrah. And the Bible says it reminded him of the well-watered plains of Egypt. Where did he ever see that? When Abraham got out of the will of God and sojourned down to Egypt. Amen. God never told Abraham to go down there. And he didn't stay real long. But he stayed just long enough. I said he stayed just long enough for Lot, his nephew, to get a glimpse of it and to desire it and to want it. It don't take you long to go to that worldly church. It don't take you long to go down, amen, that road of compromise. Amen. You may pray through over it. You might get the TV back out of your house. You may get the DVDs back in the trash pile. You may make the right choice. But just that little space of time that you were in that far land, it got a hold of your children and it started eating away like a canker. And it reminded him of the well-watered plains of Egypt. You know what he done? He cast his tent toward, in the direction of, toward Sodom. He didn't start out the first day and rent a house. He didn't go in the first day and marry his daughters off. He didn't go in the first day, but you know all he did is set a direction. I wonder right here, is there some among us that's setting a direction? Amen. I tell you, I've been praying about this meeting for some time. I've been under a burden for it. Amen. Not to preach good. Amen. Not to go over. It hadn't been my desire whatsoever. But I've been praying, Lord, help the Calvary Holiness people. Lord, help the West Side Church. Amen. God, help St. Paul. God, help all the brethren that'll be there. Because we are in a critical hour. We are setting a direction in this meeting. Amen. In which way we're going to go? Are we going to keep preaching holiness? Are we going to stand for truth? Are we going to preach to our lost people and tell them sin is altogether sinful? Or are we going to turn and cast our lot toward Egypt? Amen. I'm preaching about a land that eateth up its inhabitants. He thought, I see a great opportunity for commerce. I think I'll go down to the gates of the city where all the business transactions takes place. I believe I'll get down there and I will wheel and I will deal and I will show them how to make money and what to do to be a success. Can I use you, Brother Robbie? You won't get upset at me. Hey, man, stand up and let them see you. Hey, man, he's a short one. All right, you can sit back down if you want to. Hey, man. Hey, man, not long ago, Brother Robbie, amen, bought a piece of property. Had some great dreams within himself, what I'd like to do with that property. Amen. He thought, I'd like to take it and I'd like to put in a nice RV park and I'd like to do this and begin to invest a lot of money and get things prepared and ready. Amen. To do something along that line. Amen. But one day in prayer,

way the service went, the way the Lord moved at the church, he said, I know that it's not God's will for me to go in that direction. I wonder, are we sensitive enough tonight to realize, hey, you don't need to step there. You might be, it might look good on paper, but it might be the very thing that eats your soul alive and carries you to hell. Amen. I tried to talk with a young boy one time. He got saved in the church and was doing good. He had some physical problems and he couldn't work. And so his dad, way out in California, told him, said, son, if you'll move out here, I'll put you to work doing some drawing and things he could sit down and do. Some ad work. Said, I'll put you to work. You can live in the house with us. I mean, he just painted it out so good. It was a no-brainer. So he come to me and we was talking about it. I said, where are you going to go to church? Amen. We called around. There wasn't no church within 2.5-3 hours of where they was going to be. Amen. He was going to move in the house with his dad, which was not a Christian and did not have a Christian home in any sort of the fashion. Come on here now. And so he asked me what I thought about it. I said, I think it's a terrible move. I think it'll be the loss of your soul. I think you'll go out there and you'll lose out with God. Amen. I think you'll get out there and it'll eat you alive. Amen. But it looks so good. Amen. Until when the car rolled out. Amen. We'll drive the 2.5 hours to church. We'll have church in the home. We'll stay where we need to be with God. But it wasn't too long till the phone calls quit coming. It wasn't too long. Amen. If they was out of church, it wasn't too long till that hair was cut. It wasn't too long till them shorts came back on him. Are you helping me preach? I'm telling you, he cast his lot in the wrong direction. And they're lost tonight. And they're undone today. That land ate them up and spit them out. And he thought, I'll be the exception to the rule. I wonder if that's what Lot thought. I mean, I've got the influence of Abraham, the friend of God. I've seen him pray. I know what it takes, and I can handle this. But when he got in that place, there came a day that city was so wicked. And I'm just, you know this, I'm just preaching with my heart. There came a day the wickedness came up before the Lord. Those angels came down to see if it was really as terrible as it all seemed and looked. And when he got there, they came to Lot's house. And the men of the city were so perverted that they desired to molest those angels. Amen. And Lot was so far from God till he said, let me send my daughters out to you to have, to abuse, to use. But just leave these men alone. But they wearied themselves to find the door. Amen. He left. Amen. The angels pulling them out. Amen. What happened with Ruth? She lost her husband and her two sons. What happened with Naomi? She lost her husband and two sons. What happened to Lot? He lost his wife. And he lost his daughters. And then there's that famed story of the prodigal son. Way down in that far country, he left the father's teaching, the father's love, the father's provisions. And then he made that statement, give me the portion of goods that falleth to me. Dad, you've been pretty good, but you're not as smart as I am. You've invested good and you've made some good choices, but we're in a different time now, Dad. And I tell you, I can take that same money and I can show you what to do with it. And he loaded his pockets up and took everything he had. Went down in that far country. And he found out that it was a city that eateth up its inhabitants. And I want to hurry, but when he got through, his pockets was empty. His character was flawed. He had wasted his substance. Everything he was, everything he thought he could be, he wasted his substance on rye

0: get this living. Amen. And there was nothing left. He was in a hog pen. He was on the bottom, and nobody would even give him anything. But in his desperation, he came to himself. I want to tell you what happened to Naomi one day. She heard there was bread, amen, in Jerusalem, Bethlehem, Judea rather, that the Lord had visited them. And she said, I'm going to go back home. I'm broken. I'm wasted. I don't have nothing. This land has eaten me alive. But if God will help me, I'm going to go back home. Amen. You know what the prodigal done? He acknowledged, I've done wrong. I've sinned. I'm going to go back home to my father. And just maybe he'll take me in. The thing about this land that eateth up its inhabitants, he said, don't ever get any better till you get out of that land. Amen. Well, I've preached to them down in the jails many times and seen them cry and pray and tell me what all God had done for them. I could see them coming in the door when they getting out. You know what? They'd get out and I wouldn't see them for a day, a week, a month. I'd go back down the jail to preach and there they'd be again. What are you doing in here? They'd drop their head. And they'd say, I really meant to. I really thought I could. Amen. But you see, they dwelled in a land that eateth up its inhabitants. The only way to get out of it, friend, is to change lands. I'm going to tell you this and we're going to pray. I hope you can get a hold of this sinner friend tonight. Young person that's right on the edge of just really going on deep in sin. I'm trying my best to throw up a flag and stop you and tell you that land is going to destroy you. It's going to waste you. It's going to throw you to the side while this other land will turn your life around. Several years ago, we had a young boy that I pastored in Alabama named Daniel French. He's still in church. I thought about calling him, see if I could get him come one night. Daniel and Valerie. Daniel, my church has heard me tell it, but Daniel was in and out of jail as a young man. He done drugs. He dealt drugs. He had just a terrible lifestyle. His granddad went to our church. When he was a little boy, he'd come at times. But he got up and he got in that land that wastes its inhabitants. In a little while, he's facing time in the penitentiary. He's so bound by these drugs and things. He can't hold a job. Come on here now. I'm going to tell you, if you can't hold a job, hey man, you need to pray and ask God to give you the ability to stick with a job and stay with it. Couldn't keep a job. It's always somebody else's fault. Amen. He had got together with Valerie and they were not married. They had a child out of wedlock. I went down to the jail to visit with him, talk with him and pray with him. God got to dealing with his heart. I'm talking about a young man in his early 20s that his life was wasted. Amen. God saved him. He got saved in the jail and came to church and kept praying and doing good. When he got out, this young girl, Valerie, that he had the child with, they'd been living together. He got out. He told her, he said, I'm going to live with mama when I get out. She said, why? What are you talking about? You know, you got a place right here. He said, no. He said, I got saved while I was in jail. She said, well, I'm saved too. He said, well, I got a different brand. He said, the kind I got, he said, you don't live together unless you're married. That's fornication. She didn't understand. And he got out of jail, moved in with his mom, and he'd go by and pick her up and take her to church on Sundays, and the little boy. Finally, after a few weeks of her coming, one day she told him, she said, Daniel, do you love me? Oh, you know I love you. Love that child. Said, you got to make a choice between me and God. Said, I'm not going to live like they live. I'm not going to dress that way. I'm not going in that direction. Said, you got to make a choice. He looked at her. He told me about it later with tears rolling down his face. He said, Valerie, I do love you. And I love that boy. I said, but I love Jesus more than I love y'all. He looked at her and he said, I am not going back to those drugs. And I'm not going back to that bottle. And I'm not going back to the man I used to be. I've been eat up enough. I've been spit out enough. I've been eat up and used enough. And he said, I found a master that's treating me good. I found a savior that's loving me. I found somebody that's putting peace in my heart that helps me sleep at night. And he said, I'm not going to go back to it. Amen. Things got a little tough there. They started having custody hearings for the little boy, Landon. And I was talking with him, praying with him, working with him. Every time he said they'd have a conversation, it'd end up in a bad way. One day, and we'd already went down, and I was helping him. And the next week was the final custody hearing for that little boy. That Sunday morning, he woke up. He got to praying, and he said the Lord spoke to him. Said, call Valor and invite her to church this morning. He said back to the Lord, Lord, I really don't feel like getting cursed out this morning. And I know how it's going to be, and you know. And the Lord dealt with him again, just call her. So he did. He said, Valerie, I'm going to church this morning. And said, I just felt like calling you and see if you want me to come by and pick you up and carry you and land at the church. Silence on the phone. Said a little bit, he could hear her crying. Said, Daniel, I want to go to church. Said, but I've said so much about those people, and I've said so much, said, they won't accept me. And she said, he said of a truth, Valerie, there isn't a service that goes by that somebody don't call your name in prayer and say, remember, Valerie, let's pray God will save her. Woo! I'm telling you, there's a land eating you up. But while it's eating you up and destroying homes and tearing you all apart, has old gray-haired mama and grandma in a church somewhere calling your name in prayer, saying, God, pull them out. God, save them. God, turn their life around. Oh, I feel like preaching. I've preached too long probably already. Amen. And so we went by and got her, came, brought her to church that morning. Brought her to church Sunday night, Wednesday night. Brought her to church. Hearing was maybe that Thursday or Friday. Wednesday night, she made a break for the altar. Amen. And prayed all the way through. Amen. They called everything off. They didn't have no money. He's trying to pay off all his fines and trying to, you know, survive. And he got him a job. And he'd had it, you know, a good while, longest time he'd ever had a job. Somebody asked him, said, Daniel, where are you working? Amen. He said he was, I can't remember just how he said it, but he was this and that and other down at the laboratory. And what he was doing is he was a janitor at the rat farm where they raised these experimental rats. He's a janitor. Boy, he could stray. I'm a technician, maintenance technician down at the laboratory, to a scientific laboratory. That's why he put it all out there. Boy, you'd think he had a white coat and everything. Amen. But he's a janitor at the rat farm. But every morning he was there. Praise God. You may not be the CEO of the company, but I tell you, if you can get a job as a janitor at the rat company, show up every Sunday, or rather every Monday, not Sunday, don't work on Sunday, that's bad, but show up on Monday, show up on Tuesday. Amen. Come on, help me. And after holding that job down, trying to pay them fines off, Renee and Greg was fixing to get married. And I mean, Sister Mary, they had one of them shindigs like you like. Woo, lace and flowers, and they had it all decorated. I don't know how many Calebs they set out. It was a lot. And they came to Daniel and Valerie. And they said, I've been talking with them. They said, we know you're wanting to get married. We know she's wanting a nice wedding. And said, what we want to do is after our wedding, said, we're going to leave the whole church decorated, everything set up, and said, y'all just come on in, have your wedding, and then we'll come back in and clean it all up. Amen. I preached two weddings the same Saturday. And the best one was when I got ready to give. Hey, amen. I asked about, you know, who giveth this woman to be married to this man. And little old Landon, about 3 years old at the time, he said, I do. Woo! I do. Praise God. I mean, ain't it dry in the house. Amen. God put it back together. Amen. Satan divided and he spit it out. But when you come back home, when you give Jesus your heart, when you really get saved, I'm telling you, he'll turn it around. He can put that home back together. He can do the impossible. If you say, I'm just going to, we call it jailhouse religion. Yeah, yeah. You know, boys will pray down in the jail. Yeah. They're in trouble, and if things don't work out, they just lose everything they prayed about. Yeah. But every now and then, somebody will pray through in a jail. Right. And it don't matter how it turns out, they got saved. If you just pray because you think God's going to fix everything, it probably won't work just that way. But when you say, Lord, I'm going to serve you no matter what, God can get in the arrangements. Amen. They got married. God's blessed their home since then with another child. Now they've been married several years. I went with him to the court of pardon and paroles, appeals and all that down in Montgomery, Alabama. He was trying to get a pardon. Amen. I tell you, we went in there and we'd done some preliminary things. And we went there for the actual day. And he told me a lot of things he'd done, but I didn't know. And that judge flipped open that paper and it just kept rolling. Daniel French, yeah, that's me. He said, say you want a pardon. Yes, sir. He began to talk with him and then he wanted me to say something. I prepared for that just like I'd prepare for a sermon. I mean, I had notes and outlines, everything. I was ready. Amen. And I had never been called down for preaching yet. Hallelujah. The closest I ever come, amen, I got to talking about how, amen, Daniel couldn't hold a job, but he had the same job at that time for like two and a half years. Amen, how he used to bring them old drug addicts to church and they'd pray. And he was at their Sunday morning, Sunday night, Wednesday night, every revival. Amen. I mean, I just laying it on. I was telling about all this, that, and other. And I was really almost finished anyway. And the judge said, well, preacher, I think we've heard enough. Amen. Hey. Hallelujah. Yes, sir. Yes, sir. And they conferred together, several of them. A little bit he turned around. And he said, the state of Alabama does grant unto you, and give his name, ever how to do it. And he said, a full, free, absolute pardon. Amen. You know what I told him? I said, I believe I'd go and apply for a pistol license just cause I could now. Don't fall out with me. I said, I believe I'd go register as a I'd go register to vote. Amen. That's right. Because I can. I want to tell you, listen, sin may have eaten you alive, but Jesus is in this service tonight to seek and to save and to turn your life around. You don't have to go no deeper in sin. You don't have to add no more to your tab, but you can be saved tonight. Would you stand to your feet? Amen. Somebody would come. Sarah, you got a song? Come on. Amen. Oh, I wish the Holy Ghost would just take charge of this service. Amen. Oh, I would the Holy Ghost would just move in this meeting tonight. You're here and you're not where you need to be with the Lord. Maybe you're here and you're struggling. Amen. You say, Brother Steve, I'm not saved and I know if I was to die tonight that I'd not go to heaven. I want to tell you, the longer you stay in that land, the worse it's going to do in your heart and life. The more it's going to eat and destroy. But if you'll make up your mind just like the prodigal, and he came to himself. And that wasn't just all he done. He didn't have just good intentions. But he arose, and he headed home. And that's where you're at tonight. You're here in this service. The spirit of conviction is trying to help you. Would you come out of that land? Would you let Jesus save you? Church, would you help me pray right now? Precious God of heaven. Oh, Lord, I've done my best to preach. But you laid on my heart tonight. And God, I just feel like there's somebody here tonight that sin has been eating and working and destroying. Lord, will you save them? Will you save them? What about it while the church is praying and they're playing? Is there one right now? You say, Brother Steve, I'm not saved. I'm lost. I'm undone. And I want to give my heart to Jesus. Amen. Will you come right now? Sinner, will you come? Young person, will you come? I'm not where I need to be with God. I'm lost. I'm undone. I'm already getting deeper in sin than I ever thought I would go. I've already partook of more than I ever intended to. Oh, Brother Steve, please pray for me. Is there one? Quickly come. I need Jesus. I need Jesus. Maybe there's some here and you'd say, Brother Steve, I've been a-praying, but I need that sanctifying power of God to come into my heart and life. What are you talking about, Brother Steve? I'm talking about praying through until the desires of this world takes flight and you no longer want the things of this world. Amen. Praying through and getting a sanctified experience where you want to live holy and please God and be acceptable. Amen. Maybe you're here and you'd say, I need God to give me that work of purity in my heart and life. I've been a-praying, but it seemed like it's a struggle. I'll be up a while and down a while. I tell you what'll take that struggle away is a good old-fashioned dose of sanctification. Praying through. The old-timer said, praying through. Amen. That's what you need to do right now. Come on. Is there one right now? Amen. Oh, I want God to do a work in my heart and life. I want to get closer to Him. Come on. There's some of you needing to step out from West Side right now. I don't know about everybody else, but I know about West Side. There's some that needs God to sanctify you and help you. Amen. Bless Brother Dykes. Is there another? Amen. Oh, some of you brethren, come in and pray with Brother Dykes. Is there another? I need that sanctifying power in my heart and my life. Amen. I'm not where I want to be. I'm not where I need to be. I need these folks to pray with me that God will do that work in my heart and life. Oh, will you come? Is there another? Amen. This is not just a general altar call yet. Amen. I'm needing help, Brother Steve. I'm not wanting to get this land to eat me up again. I want to be set free and loosed. Oh, bless these young folks that's coming. Is there another? Is there another? While these are coming, are you here? You need to be saved. Would you come? Would you join us? Maybe there's some need the Holy Ghost. Amen. You want to be filled with the Holy Ghost. Why don't you start seeking tonight? Come on in. Everybody that would, let's begin to pray and seek God.
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3: I'd rather see the sunshine than snow. Hey. Oh, I'm telling you. I don't know about y'all, but I've just about concluded. I've had enough snow for one year. Amen. I thank Brother Bobby Roadcap for inviting us to come today, and I appreciate the wholeness folks. I cast my lot with the wholeness crowd years ago, and I don't regret a day I've served the Lord. I wished I could say I've always been what I should be, but I can't. has been few times in life that, amen, the enemy just want to take us the other way. But you know what? Somehow or another, God, by his divine providence, keeps us on the right road. Amen. I appreciate Brother Bobby Roadcap and folks here. And every time I come here, I remember Brother Lee. What a man. What a man. I appreciate his life and his ministry. And we knew Brother Lee from way back. He preached revival for us in Texas when we pastored out there. And 4 weeks and should have went on. But God's merciful to us, and I'm thankful for the opportunity to be here today. I appreciate seeing all my good preacher friends. You know, y'all just let me take my time here today. No man liveth and dieth to himself. You need friends. You need friends. And I heard one man say one time, he said, I can serve God by myself. I don't need nobody. I said, you might can, but you won't. You need friends. You need fellowship. Praise God. Well, for the next 2.5 hours, more or less, we want to talk to you. Simple verses of scripture out of Luke chapter 8. I want to say, first of all, today, it's not the first time I preached this message. I preached it at my home church first. And I done figured out a long time ago, if it ain't no good for the home folks, forget anybody else. Amen. But I preach this several other places, but this is what's on my heart today. And Luke chapter 8, beginning at verse 43. I appreciate Brother Philip's message here this morning, Behold the Man. And a woman having an issue of blood 12 years spent, which had spent all her living upon physicians, neither could be healed of any, came behind him and touched the border of his garment. And immediately her issue of blood staunched. You believe that? Say amen. Amen. Jesus said, Who touched me? When all denied, Peter and they that were with him said, Master, the multitude thronged thee and pressed thee, and sayest thou, Who touched me? Jesus said, Somebody hath touched me, for I perceive that virtue is gone out of me. When the woman saw that she was not hid, she came trembling, falling down before him. She declared unto him before all the people for what cause she had touched him, and how she was healed immediately. And he said unto her, Daughter, be of good comfort. Thy faith hath made thee whole. Go in peace. Amen. You may be seated. I preached this first at my home church where I pastor. And sometimes, and I've said this to them, I say here today, sometimes we look for, you know, and preachers will understand this, you look for something different. You look for, sometimes you look for a fancy title. And I see one dear brother smiling. Amen. And you look for something that would help folks. I read these verses and I thought about resilience. Probably nobody here knows what that means. And I thought about intestinal fortitude. I think most of us can understand that. I thought about determination. That's good. I thought about grit. And then I come to the conclusion, an old country boy language, guts. Amen. So I want to talk to you today about just plain old guts. Amen. You know, we're living in a generation that, how can I say this in a good way? We live in a generation that gets our feelings hurt so easy. I mean, I preached at my home church last Sunday night, and I noticed some folks leaving a little huffy. Y'all preachers don't know have anybody like that in your church, I'm sure. But it don't take much for folks to just break out and leave you. Help me here. But I want to talk to you about this woman in the Bible. She determined. She made up her mind. She's going to touch the hem of his garment. In Matthew chapter 9, Matthew gives us the same account in a little different terms. In verse 21, he said, "For she said within herself." She said within herself, "If I may but touch his garment, I shall be whole." Amen. She said within her, I doubt, now don't y'all fall out with me here today. I doubt very seriously she felt in a great unction from heaven, no anointing, no, y'all still here? She just said, I'm going to touch his garments. Amen. I'm determined I'm going to do it. Amen. And let me just start out here by saying today, any doctor, any medical doctor will tell you, really, that's where people live or die, inside. Amen. You have seen folks, and I have too, that really wasn't much wrong with them. Amen. They got sick, and they just they waned away, and after a while, the doctors gave them a clean bill of health and said, really, there's nothing majorly wrong with them. And they just died. What the problem was, they gave up. They just decided they didn't want to live anymore. Come on here. Now, if you want to give up on God, you can. Amen. You can just bail out anytime you want to. Or else you can, amen, have a little guts about you. And say, whether anybody shakes my hand or not, I'm still going to the house of God. Praise the Lord. Amen. I don't know. I've seen other folks that, I mean, the doctor said they can't live 2 weeks. Amen. They got this wrong with them. They got that wrong with them. They got that wrong with them. Amen. Physically, they're going to die. But they had a will to live. And they just come out of the hospital, went home, 2 years later, still living. How come? Because they just said, I'm going to come out of here. I'm going to live. Hey, man, I want somebody to help me here today. Hey, man, the devil don't want you to serve God. The devil don't like you. Amen. He don't want you to go to church. He don't want you to sing Amazing Grace. He don't want you, come on here, to lift your hands and praise the Lord. But sometimes, even when you don't feel like it, amen, you got to just make up your mind, have enough guts, I'm going to church tonight. Help me here. I remember reading a story about, amen, when the French lost their control over Indochina in 1954, they surrendered to the Vietnamese, amen, and they... Hanoi. Amen. And all those soldiers that were captives, Amen. And line them up, prisoners of war. Amen. Among that crowd was one French army surgeon. Amen. And in that trek from, amen, the war front to front lines to Hanoi, amen, this surgeon realized he's having a stomach problem. He diagnosed it himself, being a surgeon. His appendix was about to burst. Y'all listen to me. Amen. What's he going to do now? He's in a forced march. Amen. By the Vietnamese. And he could just give up and quit, sit down and let them either shoot him or die and let his appendix burst. But you know what? Amen. This man, he remembered Hamlet's line. He said, to be or not to be, that's the question. To live or not to live, that's what I want to know. Amen. Come on here. To give up or go on. He took the only instrument he had was a razor blade. He made an incision on his own self. Amen. He took out that offending organ. Amen. Come on, y'all stay with me. Amen. And turned around and took a thread out of his army uniform, sewed up the incision. Amen. Amen. And made it to Hanoi. Help me here. Amen. But he was later released in an exchange of prisoners. And he went back to Paris and he practiced medicine until he died. Now, if that had been a lot of folks, they'd have quit. Then he just sat down and said, shoot me. Amen. Amen. But you got to have a will. You got to have a desire to go on for God. Somebody say amen. And you got to have some guts if you're going to serve God. I know that's not popular language. Amen. But you got to have a made up mind no matter what anybody says. No matter how anybody treats me, no matter how life brings trouble to my life, I'm going on for God. What's the use? Might as well give up and die. Amen. But there's always that person like this precious woman in the text that we read to you. She said within herself, I'm coming out of here. I'm going to make it. Come on here. Amen. If you fall down in a mud hole, get up. Amen. Come on here. Amen. I'll tell you, I've had enough trouble. I'm not an old man, but I'm older. Amen. Amen. Amen. I've had been preaching for 60 years and right at. Amen. I've had all kind of trouble in life, in the church, among brethren. Come on, y'all stay with me. Amen. I've had nasty phone calls. I've been spit at. Come on here. I've had ugly letters written. Amen. Help me here. I heard a song coming up here. Amen. On XM radio. Said I've been lied on, cheated, talked about, and mistreated. But as long as I have Jesus, praise God. Somebody say amen. Hey man, when I got ugly letters and phone calls, hey man, sometime from good people, I lost y'all right there. Hey man, help me here. I just decided I didn't feel no unction, no special anointing, no power from another world, but I just decided I'm going on another day's journey. Somebody say praise the Lord. Hallelujah. I've had, amen, come on, stay with me here. Amen, I've had preachers that left me. Amen, come on, y'all stay with me. Amen, and some said ugly things about me, but you know what? Amen, by the help and grace of God, I determined I'm going to stay with the wholeness crowd. Amen, and I'm going to shake hands with them same folks that talked about me. Amen, and lied on me and cheated. Amen, and say, I'm glad to see you and mean it. Praise God. I lost y'all right there. Amen. The business world's looking for people with guts. Amen. Come on here. Amen. The educators are looking for somebody with some guts. Amen. The military is looking for somebody with guts. Amen. Amen. Without some resilience. Amen. Without some determination. Without, come on here, without some grit. Amen. You're going to lose. Your losses is going to skyrocket. Amen. And you're going to wind up in a mud hole of despair. Amen. And say, nobody loves me anymore. Amen. That's, come on here, that's hogwash. If L.L. Collins was here. Amen. You got to make up your mind. I'm going to serve God. I'm going to do what's right. I'm going to treat everybody right. Amen. And I'm going to heaven because it's right. Now, I'll tell you, it's right to do right. Remember reading about a father brought his little boy to Jesus. Little boy had convulsions. Amen. Mark chapter 9. Pitiful shape. Sickness tormented him. The Bible said, and oftentimes it hath cast him into the fire and into the waters to destroy him. But if thou canst do anything, have compassion on us and help us. Y'all listen to me. This daddy had to have some intestinal fortitude. Amen. All hope was gone. Amen. He had tried everything else and nothing worked. Come on, y'all still with me. Amen. And when Jesus looked at this father and said, if thou canst believe, all things are possible to him that believeth. Amen. And I want to tell you, until you resolve to go all the way with God, no matter what comes or goes, you're going to stop the power of God from intervening in your behalf. But if you make up your mind, God, great God, God will open the windows of heaven. God will pour out a blessing upon your life, and you'll find out there's power and there's glory and there's anointing that you have not touched the resources of yet. It's daddy. Woo! I'm feeling better up here. It's daddy. Amen. When he was thrust with a question, if thou canst believe, amen. Ah, he looked at the Lord and said, dear God, amen, I believe. But now, Lord, you're going to have to help my unbelief. Amen. Would you stop all this floodgates of doubt? Come on here. Amen, that has come against me and said, come on, come on. You're not going to get any help today. He don't care about you. Amen. Lord, help thou mine unbelief. Amen. And the Lord's heart was touched. Glory to God. Amen. And heaven came to his rescue. And Jesus delivered his boy from the power of the devil. I want to tell you, amen, you got to make up your mind to go and serve God. How many of y'all understand that term guts, don't you? Y'all understand this? Y'all are West Virginians. Yeah, that's what I thought you said. How many of y'all remember hearing about or reading about Chuck Yeager? West Virginia boy. Come on here. From Charleston, West Virginia. They've named the airport over there after him. Come on, are y'all still with me? Amen. Ah, until 1947, nobody had ever went faster than the speed of sound. Amen. Help me here. thumping the Lord here. Amen. Amen. Lots of pilots had crawled into the cockpit of their aircraft and reached that speed of 765 miles per hour. Amen. And when they got to that speed, it seemed like that there's a barrier there that they did not know what it was. It was an unseen barrier. It wasn't a cloud. Come on here. Amen. It wasn't a thunderhead. Amen. It was just an unseen barrier there they could not get through. And when they'd reached that speed, come on, great God, come on here. Amen. The aircraft would shudder and shake. Amen. All the instruments would shudder and shake. And it didn't seem like, no matter what they did to their controls, amen, the aircraft is about to disintegrate. And those young pilots would, amen, pull a throttle back and go back to the airport. Amen. They'd write in their logbook, amen, today we reached 765 miles per hour. Amen. And we were about to disintegrate and we pulled it back down and we are here. Come on here. But there's a young pilot by the name of Chuck Yeager. Amen. Great God, come on here. Amen. He said to his buddies one day, I don't know what that is out there. I don't know what the barrier is. We can't see it. But whatever it is, amen, I'm either going through the barrier or I'm coming apart. That's what you call guts. Somebody say amen. He crawled in that Bell X-1 rocket, amen, aircraft, praise God, amen, and got up to 765 miles an hour, amen, and that aircraft was shaking and shuddering, amen, about to throw him out of the pilot seat, amen, he didn't know what to do, and he started to take the throttle and pull it back, amen, and go back down to the airport, but he remembered what he told his buddies, I'm either going through the barrier or I'm coming apart. The devil don't like you. He don't want you to spiritual victory. He don't want you to have any progress in God. It's a force and it's a power that you cannot see. Woo! Amen. And Chuck Yeager remembered what he said. And he took that Bell X-1, amen, rocket throttle engine, and he thrust it forward as far as it would go. And those engines roared, praise God. Amen, he felt a surge of power that he had never known before. And he said, he wrote in his logbook, great God, are y'all still here? Amen, when I got on the other side of that barrier, he said there was another force that pulled me through it. And I soared higher and had a better flight than ever before. If you got enough guts, amen, in spite of the devil and Tom Walker, whoever he might be, but you can make it for God. Woo! I'm feeling better. How much time I got? And remember, I want to tell you, the devil wants this church to slow down. Help me here. He wants your church and your church to back out and quit. Come on here. Amen. Quit going so fast, so forward, so fast. Amen. But I don't know about y'all, but I done made up my mind. I'm going to take this Holy Ghost power and I'm going to thrust the throttle, amen, as far as I can get wide open. And Holy Ghost, come to our rescue. Holy Ghost, bring us through this trial. Holy Ghost power anointing, amen, make us victorious. And you'll find out that it's greater than you've ever had before. In Acts chapter 9, when all the widows stood by Peter weeping and showing all the coats and the garments that Dorcas had made. Come on here. She died. laying on the couch, a cot, her bed. What a great woman she was. I feel better right here. The Bible said he put them all out. Amen. He refused to consider anything or everything that would drag down his faith and confidence in God. I doubt. Come on here. I doubt that Peter felt any special unction. Just get them all out of here. Come on here. But he knew that if he wanted to have any source of victory, amen, all the doubters had to leave out. Amen. And he kneeled down, praise God, and he started praying, not facing the dead corpse, amen, but facing the God of heaven, amen, that had power to give him his request. Amen. When he got through praying, amen, he turned him to the body and said, Tabitha, praise God, arise. Praise God. Amen. He drew strength from a source of power that is beyond the natural man. Praise God. Are y'all still with me? And I want to tell y'all this morning, this afternoon, whatever it might be. Amen. I want to tell you, there's been several times, Brother Chip and I have had to draw source, power from another source that was not of this world. Amen. It's a power, great God, that gives us victory. This is the victory that overcometh the world. Somebody say, praise the Lord. In the Garden of Gethsemane, when every bone in the body of the Lord Jesus was crying, just take it easy. Settle down. Stop. Amen. The Bible tells me that he prayed. If it be. Come on, are y'all still with me? Anyway, this cup can pass from me unto thee. Let it be so. Nevertheless, if thy will be done. I want to tell you, before he said those words, I know, I'm just, it's savage commentary. Amen. Before he said those words in prayer, I doubt if he felt a great unction from the heavenly world to say that. But he just, come on here. He had a determination to do the will of God, no matter what. And when he said those words in that prayer, the Bible said that an angel came unto him and strengthened him. All you got to do is make up your mind. Within herself, if I can but touch the hem of his garment. Now I want to tell you, wishing the problems away is not going to do it. Come on, y'all stay with me? Amen. I've wished a many times that things was better. They didn't get no better. Matter of fact, a few times they got worse. Come on here. But I've had to reach inside of me. Now, Sister Bessie is a very, I need to be careful how I say this. She's a very petite person as far as keeping her clothes real neat. Her every hair's in place, not like mine. Praise God. I mean, she's very neat in her appearance. Amen. And I said, let's pray. And what few folks from the church that was there, amen, we gathered around her and laid me and find something that says, I'm not going to quit. Devil, don't want you to go to church here. Come on here. But you need just make up your mind. have some old West Virginia guts and say, I'm going to church. Whether I feel good or don't feel good, I'm going to the house of God tonight. Praise God. How many of you give me five more minutes here? Let me see. Would you raise your hand and give me 5, 10, 15, 20, 30, 40? I got an hour now. Thank you. Praise God. Some years ago, amen, our church at home, there's a dear lady. She's a precious lady. Sister Bessie, some of y'all know her. Mrs. Edel, she had a stroke at home. Her one side was twisted, limp. And are y'all still with me? Church night. Praise God. What are you going to do, Bessie? Well, I feel like I need to go to church. But Bessie, you've had a stroke. Look in the mirror. Oh, am I doing all right now? Your face is drawn. Your speech is slurred. Help me here. You can't even raise that arm. You have to drag that foot. Praise God. You need to go to hospital. Glory to God. She said, I feel like I need to go to church. Praise the Lord. Y'all stay with me now. You got to have some guts sometimes. Just be determined. I'm in grit. Get up. Get out of that mud hole. Go to the house of God. She came to church that night and sat close to the back. I know she come in late, but I got a lot of church folks come in late. Help me here. I snuck that right in on you. I used to, as a young preacher, I'd stop and bawl them out for coming to church late. I finally figured out, Brother Strickler, that didn't help. Made me feel bad and them too, and didn't change nothing. They just late the next service. Woo! Lord of God, got that on you again. She came to church and sit down on the back. Service come and went. We had a wonderful service. Amen. Y'all stay with me. Had a Pentecostal church service. We had a wonderful time. The glory and the presence of God was there. Amen. We dismissed like we always do. Amen. Most of the church folks was gone. Amen. And my wife, as she always does, even yet, she's at the back shaking hands with folks as before we built a new part. Amen. And y'all stay with me. Amen. I heard my wife's voice. And you know, men, listen to me, men. When your wife says something, it may be 50 feet away, but her tone of voice gets your attention. I lost y'all right there. My wife said, amen, look at Sister Bessie. Amen. I hadn't even seen her yet. Most of the church folks is gone. I looked at her. Her face is drawn. Amen. Are y'all still with me? Amen. Her limb, her arm was limp. Amen. Her side was pulled sideways. And I said, what happened to you? And she said, I guess I must have had a stroke today. But she said, I just felt like I needed to come to church and get prayed for.
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4: I don't know how y'all got saved. I was in Oklahoma, My grandpa rode in there from Tennessee in a wagon at the turn of the century. Set my daddy down on a pallet, butt tree, and took his bucket to the water to get a bucket of water with his old 30-30 rifle.

Boy, they'll be carrying your little body to the grave. 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We'll be burying you. But the Lord sent an old-time preacher man from Rackamsack. How many know what Rackamsack is? Nobody knows what Rackamsack is. That's Arkansas. You live down in Oklahoma? You know what Rackamsack is, Ralph. That's Arkansas. Yes, that's... an old man from where the wind just sings its way through the lonesome pines come to Oklahoma at 838 Southeast 29th Street. I'd never been to church hard. I wasn't raised in a Christian home by a Christian mother and father, hard-working daddy. All he knows was sweat and work, and that's the way I was raised. Sweat and work and pay your bills and sweat. Mother said one night, why don't you take sister down to the meeting? Heard there's a revival down there. Well, I said, I guess that's the proper thing to do. And I went down. All I'd been taught was don't go to the show on Sunday. And don't take a whipping off of nobody. That's what I try to live up to. That old man preached that night, children, and every way he pointed at me. And every time he looked, he was looking right straight at me. I swatter like I did 42,000 feet high in that airplane the other day to open my ears, and I was down to sea level nearly. We had in those days what they call conviction. Great God, have mercy. Praise the good Lord. So stout till men was known to jump up and said, that's me, let me to the altar and run as hard as they can go to get there. I've chased them from out the door, Billy Ray, clear out in the yard, and them running, lost as they could be, hollering, come back and get saved. You never felt the power of God, maybe, but maybe you just react because others do, but there's something called the power of God, boy, run up and down your spine. Amen. That got a hold of me. I'd never heard of it. I'm just testifying. I may not preach. We got so many people here, I don't believe I'm big enough to preach this many people. I told somebody, we need to get a good preacher up there, Ralph. Glory to God, look at the folks. Bunch of people. I got under conviction, and the old man wanted us to pray, and I couldn't go. But after everybody else went, I sneaked in wore cheap cowboy boots and knelt and cried. Somebody said, just make a decision. Well, that's what I done when I went to altar, but it took me 3 nights of bawling and squalling to get saved. Get born again. I prayed so much till the old cowboy boots stood up on the front. I knelt at them so much till the old soles just stayed in the position they was when I knelt. And everywhere I walked, my toes were sticking right up in there. Everywhere I went, toes sticking up. Took me 3 nights to pray through. Oldest Davis was the pastor, weighed 325 pounds. I'd never been hugged much in my life. We wasn't that kind of a kissing, hugging family. I'm not knocking, we just weren't that turn. A lot of Indians aren't, you know that. They don't. That old boy, I prayed, and the third night I come up saved by the power of God. He grabbed me and hugged me like I lost my breath. Never heard nobody do that. And then he reared back and slapped me in the middle of the back till he knocked what breath I had out of me nearly. Praise God, he said, boy. That's Otis. He's the moonshiner from O.K. that the sheriff liked, shot his pistol and got saved. That's Otis. Well, I got started in the church work. Never dreamed of being a preacher. I was going to whip Joe Lewis if he lived long enough. I was going to make a fighter, you know. And a house made a pretty good one at that. Made a pretty good. It's a fight. If you don't think it is, get out of it. You'll lose. It's a fight. But God called me to preach. And when he did, I said, you must be short of preachers. No personality. Looked in the mirror and happened to see that I had what to call buck teeth. I said,

0: I'll tell nobody about it. But somehow that old pastor sensed it, and he said, would you preach for us, L.D., Rusty? Mama called me Rusty. My nickname was Rusty, because I wouldn't wash my knees good when I bathed in the number two tub. Even with that lye soap that Grandma made in the old black pot in the backyard, I still would not scrub my knees good. And I studied for me a message, and I had me a pencil as big as this one. And I had it laying in my Bible right where my message was. Did you ever put a pencil in a book? It'll fall open to it. You will have no trouble finding your pencil in your book. If you put one that big, you can find it. This ain't preaching. I don't call this preaching. But I got up to preach and ride back and went to looking for my message. You've done guessed it. You guessed it right here. I couldn't find it. Any book will fall open to it, not that one. I flipped it and turned it and flipped it and flipped it, and I couldn't preach if I couldn't find my place. So I had to sit down. I sat down, the dear brother come by and said, that's good, LD. I said, shut up. Let's act like, I've been a few meetings where I won't tell somebody that. Let's try to act like we got some sense. Get all mixed up and can't talk, try to act like you're talking in tongues. Well, quit it. Act like a nut. Like you got some sense. Hallelujah. I sat there and another boy come by and said, don't be discouraged. The young man said, you all right? I said, I'll tell you what I'm going to do to myself. I talk to myself. That's a good person to talk to a lot of times. I talk to myself. I said, I'm going to pray and try it one more time. And if that don't work, I'll never do it no more. Folks won't be plagued with me plaguing them. I prayed enough to raise the dead. Go in church, sun up, stay till sundown. Go in sundown, stay till sun up. I said, if praying will work, Ralph, I'm going to try it and see. I'm going to find out if God will hear. Right. How? Did you read Daniel 2 when they got in such a jam with all the month of prognosticators and wizard-spirited boys that couldn't tell the dream what the king dreamed? Did you ever wake up and say, what in the world was that I dreamed? Oh, I'm so troubled about it. What was it? Take you 2 or 3 days to think of it, but you know you dreamed something. He dreamed. He said, I'll make you rich. I'll give you great treasures. I'll do anything for you. I'll elevate you. But if you don't tell me, I'm going to kill you and cut you in pieces and do away with you. Ain't nothing to you. Well, you know, Arioch got the word around to Daniel, Shadrach, Meshach, and Abednego. And Daniel especially said, we got to kill you. Kill me? What for? Because none of the wise men can interpret the king's dream, tell him the dream, or interpret it. I told you what to do. Daniel said, well, what's the hurry? Get me an audience with the king. He rushed into the king, said, what is your hurry? Well, I said, that nobody can tell me my dream or the interpretation. Kill all this bunch. They don't know nothing. They just hypocrites, most all of them was. Daniel saved their neck, and then they tried to kill him for it. Remind me of some churches I pastored. Saved the neck, and they tried to kill me for it. Everything they've told on me so ought to be executed. But you know what? Said to his old buddies, now what we'll do, we'll pray to the God that rolled the waters back. We'll pray to the God that delivered the Hebrews. We'll pray to the God that rained bread from his kitchen in the glory world down to us. Made men so healthy they didn't have any liver trouble, stomach trouble. Even the shoes wouldn't wear out and they couldn't get the clothes to wear out. And there wasn't a feeble one amongst them when they got ready to go. Said, Granddad, we'll help you up. Help me up. Nothing will get up but myself. My blood sugar was 400, honey. I run down to 154. God brought me. Don't you look at her. Isn't that beautiful? I'm not to my message. This is extra. I prayed. You call that praying what you're doing? My. You're going to set the record for the shortest prayer, is what you think to do. So I seek the Lord with all my heart. 13 minutes. I said, I'll work on this thing called prayer. I prayed for the hour. I prayed for the day, all night long, all day long. Daniel said, go to prayer, boys. They prayed, God, have mercy on us. They're going to kill us all if we don't find answer here. I prayed till I seen them coming and went in the house and said, be there on the way. The Lord showed me. Ain't nothing like an answer from God. Beats the federal government's answer. Beats the IRS's forgiving letter. Daniel said, hold it, boys. No more praying. I've seen something.
1: All right, now. Yeah.
0: Tall as a tree. Big old image. I've got it. Next morning, I went in to King. And he said, oh, King, I've got the answer for you. The text in that chapter is, there is a God in heaven. Now, he got to him. That revealeth secrets, makes known what the king saw. He started with that head, and when he did, that king head done just like yours is doing. That's it. That's the first thing I see. What he said. Shadrach said, amen. Abednego said, amen. Meshach said, amen. Daniel, tell it, Daniel, thank God. We in on this prayer meeting. We helped your prayer down. Yeah. Tell what God showed you.
1: Amen.
0: All them hypocritical monthly prognosticators and stargazers were saying, go ahead with it, Daniel. We tried the hocus pocus, did the idocus come into focus. We couldn't work it. God, we tried every kind of a razzmatazz we knew. I've been where they tried that. I've been there when they prophesied and then I prophesied. There is a God in heaven that hears prayer and he knows everybody and he sees you, boy, and he sees you, girl, and if you pray to him in sincerity, he'll answer from his heaven. I believe it. I can't help it. Well, that ain't my message. But I'm going to tell you, I prayed. Somebody said, prayer bells of heaven, oh, how sweet they ring. Ain't nothing wrong with most people, but what a good long prayer meeting wouldn't fix it up. I prayed. When I got up to preach next time, a ball of fire hit me. In the top of the head, right down to my feet. I just heard the Holy Ghost talk out of me. It wasn't the interpretation of tongues, it was just the English language. I never heard that before. I wish somebody wrote it down so I could have read what I said. Had no control of it whatsoever. And 49 years ago, I told him, if you'll help me where I go, and be with me where I go, I'll keep talking it. There is a God in heaven. A few times I've got a hold of him where I told somebody, don't you talk, let me talk. Let me tell you what you're fixing to tell me. And then I'm going to tell you what the Lord told me to tell you. I'm not a spook. I don't even have mental till out of a fappy. I don't even have it. I don't have it. But there's a God in heaven. You don't believe that verse? Daniel said, there's a God in heaven. How do you reach him? There's a way. And them four done it. And when Daniel got promoted, he said, my buddies, don't forget them that prayed with me. They helped do this. All right. I hope you don't get worried tonight, 'cause I'm gonna cut it down. I'm wore out. I can't preach over an hour and a half tonight. I can't. There's no way I can do it. Physical condition I'm in. There's no way I can do it. Whew! Boy, if you claim religion and you have no feeling with it and you have no joy with it, you have no contentment with it, get rid of it and get on down here tonight and praise through till you touch the God that lives above the stars. Let him help you. I've been going to play the guitar and sing for you, but we got too much talent here for me to. I don't play and sing in front of too much talent. Look at that him. Look at him, life. Just a no good outfit. Playing for the old lives. Playing the old world of stuff. Look at him. Ain't he beautiful? Well, I think he is. I know you when you first come out. You come to meet in discouraged, and the Holy Ghost put a kicking spell on me. Kicked you out of it, didn't it? Kicked you out of it. All I done was just go into a kicking spell. God is not foolish, but he does different than anybody does. He'll take that old society-looking sister that can't hardly look at you. She's so prideful. He'll jerk her and shake her and throw her head until her hair's all tore down and her makeup's all run together. Tell me he won't do it. The Baptist folks got the jerks in my early ministry and fell in the aisles and jerked under the power of God. The Baptist done it. The Methodist shouted. The Methodist shouted. Whew. Had an old preacher down home, got sick and went to the doctor. Gave him a few pills and went to church and said, pray for me. Pray for me. He prayed for him. He got better. Went back to the doctor. He said, you're much better. Where have you been? Well, he said, Doc, got broke up, said, I just went to church and had him pray for me. Oh, he said, and the Lord helped me. He said, give up to it, son. Let's have God work on you. He said, but my grandma used to shout her hair down and shout her bonnet off in the pea patch. Give up to it, son. Let God bless you. I thought that's all right. That happened. We had an old knock-down home come to Earl Holcomb's sister dying, nearly dead. He said, can't you do nothing? Ain't got nothing to work on. So I said, prayer. Knelt down beside her body. Prayed and prayed. And that's why he said, said this life coming back into her. Said, I got something to work on now. She lived for years after that. Yeah. There's a God in heaven, all right. Yeah, he ain't worried about nothing. But he's there. And there's a way to get to him. They got to him. I want to preach on a simple thought. That's the only kind I've ever used in 49 years. But do you know, a few days ago in another place, I thought of this and I've used it there. You were there maybe, but I'll use it a while tonight. For somebody that's going to the grave, to eternity. You know where you're going, don't you? Don't you know it? I don't care how important you are, God won't let you stay here just so long. And you're gone. I want to preach on a very simple thought, what a few words will do. I've used that. I'm not much of a repeater. I've preached many, many years and never used the same text twice. Occasionally I will use a thought again. Most of the time, if you get a little tape that they take of me once, you find very few repeats. My wife and I started the church in the Peaceable Spirit here a while back. And we stopped at one of the famous eating places that we stopped in. Kind of hack a fruiting place, but we stopped there anyway. Hardee's. You can get all the gravy and biscuits you want to eat on Sunday morning for one price. We went in and sat down, and B sat down with me, and we left out after a while to go on to her church. We got just nearly there, and she said, oh, my pocketbook. I knew what to do. I turned around the middle of the road and run red lights, broke speed limit, done everything. And on the way there, I felt so sorry for Beatrice. We don't have a bunch of money. If we did, we'd support this whole meeting ourselves. They don't have to get no more. Take care. Underwrite it. You know what?
2: He said, Lester, I had a bunch of money in that pocketbook. That just touched me. I know she probably had $75, maybe $100 in there. But she said, had a bunch of money in there. Well, the rest of the night I knew it was gone, that building full of people. And we went over where we sat, and there wasn't no pocketbook. Looked in the trash can, and the people knew me, the manager knew me. Said, I'll look in that trash bin out back for you after I preach more. We'll check it out. Well, I said, let's go in the restroom, look in. Maybe they just took the money and dumped the driver license and everything. They didn't need them. It wasn't in there. Quite a few words will do. I went back out and got in the car, and old boy followed all the way out there. Some folks heard it, and they was merciful. They wanted to help us. Everybody wanted to help us, except give us money. I mean, you know, just help us find the pocketbook. And I started to get in. I said, B, what's that white pocketbook laying behind the front seat? Oh! See, I told her not to have a heart attack on the way down. Now to go and live, don't die over it. My God, have mercy. Don't die over it. But there it lay in the back floorboard. Her blood pressure returned to normal. The frown left her face, and she's a happy woman again. I've been there when the kinfolks waited until the doctor came out. Sometime he still had his green stuff on. Other times he had dressed in his suit. And he said, those folks that didn't smile, they didn't laugh, they didn't tell funny things. They sat there and waited. And wait, they didn't go get a cup of coffee. They didn't eat enough. Dad's word, death knew. Doctor come up to Dad and said, not a word in the world, son. No cancer at all. Said, she'll live and be well. She'll be with you for many, many years. They said, went to talking, laughing. Let's go down and get a hamburger. Just, that's all he said.
1: That's all he said, yeah.
2: How a few words will change things, you know. I've been there when he come out. I sat with him till he did. And he said, it's the last stages. The last stages. He can't live long. There wasn't no laughing going on. There wasn't nobody smiling. Just a few words. A few words. I have long ago come to a place when I answer the phone, they say it's been a wreck. I said, did he get hurt? I ain't worried about the kind of car. I'm not asking about the insurance. I want to know, were they killed or were they maimed, were they hurt? And if I can hear they is all right, that makes it better.
1: Yeah, right. Come on.
2: I've been there. They sit for hours and days and weeks sometimes, and both sides present their evidence. And they come out, not guilty. And they hug each other, and they laugh, and they slap each other in the back. Mama cries. Yeah. Daddy shakes the old boy's hand. God bless you, son. We're thankful that God delivered you. You come out of it.
1: Yeah.
2: Been there when he said it's guilty. 25 years in the pen. Just put a preacher in for about 40 years, Ralph. Down there in Oklahoma, molested little girls. And they put him in for about 40 years. I better let you know about that case. Just going to preach to you a while on what a few words will do.
1: Yeah.
2: I know that a mother's word can do so much for children.
1: Yes, sir.
2: My mama's gone. I pastored the last several years of her life. They're all gone but me now. And sis said to me 7 months ago when she lay on her deathbed last year, the last one. I said, I know it. I asked God years ago, let me put them all away. I just had a desire to put them all away before I went. What I want to do. My mother is gone. But I do remember laying at night with that bad toothache and mama rubbing the side of my face till that old nerve calmed down and just say a few words to me. And that's all I need. My dad is the greatest welder I ever welded with. I didn't worry about the boss. I wanted Dad to look at it. If he said it was all right, I wasn't worried about what anybody else said, because he was the best in my book. And when Dad said, that's a good job, That's enough for me. That's enough for you. He didn't say it was, but it was. A father's word or a mother's word can just be a shot in the arm to you. I don't like to take up for fighting because I don't believe in physical fighting. We as barbaric as a heathen used to be, we'll gather up to Las Vegas or somewhere, a lot of them will, and folks, you can't go and pay a $35, $40 to $75 a whack to get to see them beat on each other on the screen till they knock the blood out of each other and maybe maim each other for life. We ain't much different than the old gladiators was. Amen. But when I was a boy at school, as an old boy got to whipping my brother. And my brother wasn't no boxer. And this fellow's well trained. He could just keep that left jab right in your mouth till he crossed with that right and knock you unconscious. He knew what to do. My brother didn't. But I was there. And when that fellow fought him, I'd holler, "Hit him, big!" See, his name was Edward. We had a little boy named Edward and a bigger named Edward, and it was big and little. Sure, naturally. I hit him big, and I don't know how that fella kept from dodging that, but he'd go clear back to third base and come around with that haymaker and hit that fella right beside the eye every time he hit him. And he'd whip my brother all the way for him, and I'd say, "Hit him big!" He whooped him with them roundhouse curves. You know what got it done? I want to sound important. I'll tell you what done it. But it's old Rusty saying, "Hit him, big." Yeah. Yeah. I thought he could whoop an elephant. I believe he'd have tried it if I'd egged him on. You know it, big. Yeah. Bigger they are, the harder they fall, big. Yeah. That's the way we live. What a few words. Hang in there, boy. Glory to God. I don't know who that was that told me that quitters never win, and winners never quit, and quitters never win, but I stayed with that for years, Joe. When your boy was into it so bad I thought he'd die, I said, "God, you made these human guts. Work him over, he's too young to die." When's he coming? Wednesday.
3: All right. Yeah, all right.
2: He stilled the tempest upon the sea, and he walked upon the waves. He cleansed the lepers from their spots, and he opened up the graves. Some said that he was a prophet when he saw the work that he done. But the Bible plainly tells us he was God's only son. Get up! Old bones that hadn't been able to move for years. Old paralyzed limbs. Had no circulation in them. Couldn't move. All he had to say was, "Arise. Get up." What a few words will do. Here in John 8 and 11, he got a woman on trial. A fella down south made a bad mistake. Told me he did. A fellow not far from here made a bad mistake. Called me and told me he did. Told me he did. I tried that fellow down south till I thought they tried him all they needed to. The other day I got word, I want to bring it up again. I said, "I whipped my boys one time for what they done wrong. I whipped my boys one time for what they done wrong. I give them a good one. I never called it up on them, whipped them every 4 or 5 days over there. I never worked them several times for that." I said, "Where is their mercy at? Where in the world is the mercy going to? When a man confesses and he does his best straighten up, quit whipping on him." Here she is. They've caught her in the act of adultery. Hypocrites. Moses in the law said, "Stone her." What are you going to say against what Moses said? And say nothing against what Moses said. That's what they're trying to trap him into. He said, "He that's without sin among you, let him cast the first stone." Them rock throwers couldn't pull no rocks up. They thought of their own sins. What if you were to raise Jesus over on the ground? I don't know what he said or what he wrote, but they did. I'll assure you that bunch did. I'll say they knew what he wrote. One of them said, prosecute him for the full extent of the law. I just thought it was a bit. I've got to go take care of it. Turn over to the other boys. One by one, they left. When it was over, Jesus said, you filthy, ungodly woman, you wouldn't be an example nowhere in any church. We wouldn't want you in a choir because remember how you used to be. And we're afraid you'll influence the rest if you start singing in the choir. Just think what it'd do to the church if we'd bring a woman like that in. It's been such a character as that. Well, if you didn't know it, you've got one here. A character. Before I got saved, I was a character. Somebody say, check the background. Don't check mine. Leave it alone. I mean, I got saved all right in 49 years of it, but I mean, if you going to go on my background, I may do like Pirat done, quit. I'm going to preach to you precious neighbors that's sitting there waiting on me to say something on what a few words will do. By the proud worshiper scorned for her sin was this poor wanderer rudely brought in. Scribes came and Pharisees anxious to see what the lowly Nazarene's verdict would be.
1: Come on now.
2: Woman, where are your accusers? Master, have none. Now let's see, the case is this. You're accused of committing adultery. No, he didn't even say that. He said, neither do I condemn thee, precious word divine, falling from the lips of mercy like the sweetest chime. Neither do I condemn thee, sing them o'er and o'er. Neither do I condemn thee, go and sin no more. Scot free, turn it loose. What a few words will do for folks. She went out of there walking like a woman ought to walk. Down that street, and them old buddies said, hey, hey yourself, not me. I just come in the presence of Jesus Christ. That life is gone. Just a few words. Had a woman in our country done bad, boys. She done bad. I knew it. Her husband afraid he'd kill the fellow she'd been into it. Well, don't preachers have a wonderful time? Yeah. He said, L.D., I'm afraid I'll get in a fight and kill him. I think I owe him. Go up there to his business and pay it for me, will you? He knew I was a buddy to that fella. And when I went in and asked him, did he owe him, he shot his hand under the counter. He had a pistol there. The devil told him, I come to get him for that fella. I like swallowed my tongue. I said, he wondered if he owed you, he wanted me to pay you. No. Put his hand back. I don't know a thing, L.D. Don't worry about it. That woman straightened out every way she could straighten out. She done everything she ought to do. She didn't have to come up here and tell you what she done. Wasn't no use writing letters all over the country telling you what she done. She fixed that where she done that and done it the best she could. The only thing the Lord ever in the world moved on me to tell her, the only thing he ever moved on me to tell her, I met her one day and she looked at me in her eyes and said, I can't hardly look at you. I wonder if you hold that against me. Before she could look down, I said, you're a good woman. You hear me? You're a good woman. And that's what I tell people everywhere I go, that you're a good woman. She put her chin in there, and it's been there for 20-some years. Her husband's been a deacon, and nobody knows. They ask me, what kind of woman is that? I say, a wonderful woman. Her grandchildren say, what kind of grandma I got? I say, you got a great grandma. Go and sin no more. Just break the habit and don't do it again. Neither do I condemn you. Just a few words. You know what all I need to say a time or two here is the old boy saying the debt's wiped out. When Pauline's husband died, Pauline Edwards' husband died, their insurance didn't cover all the bill in that little Indian from India that doctored him, knew nothing about God, but when Pauline Edwards, when he brought Arthur out of the operating room and said, boys, if the cancer is on the outside of the colon, it is too far gone, I cannot help him. If it is not on the outside of the colon, I can help him. He's an Indian doctor, a little fellow. Specialist in his field. Overall, the specialist in Oklahoma City in that field. But it's a little bit Indian. But Pauline Edwards, just a big old Christian woman. She don't know nothing about Indian people or from foreign nations. She just talks right straight to them about God, just like they all know there's a God. She'd tell that doctor about God and how God had saved her husband. He didn't know about getting saved. He said, when he come out, I was standing up with the boys. Pardon me if this is not too interesting. Some of my preaching's not. You deserve better. You've got better preachers here than I am. And I thank God for giving me a chance to witness to you. He said when he come out of the operating room, the cancer is on the outside of the colon. I will tell the mother. Let me tell the mother. Them fellas is made out of something different, aren't they, them doctors? I don't see how they stand what they do. Down the hall, I went in front of him. Here come Pauline Edwards. Said, Brother Moore, I don't know anything about human entrails. I've just dressed chickens, and chickens she has. Like you ladies, she's cleaned a lot of chickens. Chicken entrails, all I've ever seen, hardly. But said, the Lord, while I was praying, showed me the cancer was on the outside of the colon. I said, I'm not going to tell you, didn't tell you that. Behind me a few feet was the doctor. Miss Edwards, I have a few things I need to say to you. And she interrupted him, said, Doctor, I won't tell you something. I don't know anything about the human entrails, but said, old chicken guts is all I know anything about. But said, I was praying the Lord showed me the cancer was on the outside of the colon. The Indian doctor said, you have God! You have God! You have God!
1: Yeah.
2: Just a few words. You don't have to have an encyclopedia to learn what quit means, or the biggest dictionary in the world. God has simplified this thing so you can get forgiveness here tonight if you didn't go to the first grade. Amen. And he can dumbfound the mighty that's went to every college there is. Oh, pardon me. Oh, but it's good for your throat. Oh, oh, have a notion to have one of them Holy Ghost jumping spells. Just a few words. When Arthur died, had an Indian come in the room. He said, if he was my father, I would say, go be with God. He said, you to her. He said, you have your preacher. You have your friends. You have God. He went to India to see his own father during the sickness. When he got back, Pauline said, I prayed for your father. Touch that Indian. Standing down at the desk after Arthur died, and Pauline still owed a big bill. Insurance didn't cover. My Pollock sitting over yonder. These are Pollock. Ask her to show you her Pollock pistol that Ralph Cox gave her. She went up that hall to that doctor. She said, Doctor, that woman will mop floors. She'll wash windows. She'll take in washing. She'll do ironing. She won't beat you. Won't beat you. She'll pay you. But said, I'm going to ask you to forgive her that debt that the insurance didn't cover. No Medicare involved here. Medicaid. No welfare. That doctor looked at Beatrice and said, the debt is forgiven. The debt is wiped out.
1: Hallelujah.
2: Talk about a child being born again. It's real. Talk about a child being born again. It's real. Hallelujah. Glory to God. Go and sin no more. She never forgot it till she's old and gray. She never forgot that man called Jesus that met her that day when the world condemned her and the church world at that.
1: Come on.
2: And said, go and sin no more. Neither do I condemn you. We've got some outlaws that used to be. From where I live, I know some fellas was bad stuff. They're singing in the choirs. They're preaching the gospel, Ralph. They're carrying the good news just because he said, thy sins be forgiven thee. Whew. I notice here, Matthew 9:5, I want you to notice this. You know, can you think what I'm preaching on? If you can't, I'm doing no good at all. I'm preaching on what a few words will do. In the 9th chapter, Matthew, they brought to him a boy that sick with what I used to call the palsy. To me, he said it was the palsy. He was lying on a bed, and Jesus, seeing that faith, oh, I'd love to have enough faith folks could see it. Brother Moore's packing the car. Well, they ain't got no money. Yeah, but he's going. He's leaving out. Faith. Faith. Woo-wee. Have mercy. Jesus, seeing their faith, said to the sick of the palsy, son, be of good cheer. Thy sins be forgiven thee. Just a few words. You don't have to have an hour and a half long of it a lot of times. Just a few words. He was sicker of sin than he was in his body. He was more concerned about his sins than he was that disease he couldn't get loose from. And that's what you need to be if you're a sinner here tonight or a backslider. You need to be more concerned about your sins than anything else. Jesus said, son, be of good cheer. He hadn't even asked him, but he's a mind reader and a color woman said a heart regulator. And he said, son, be of good cheer. Your sins be forgiven. How could you get forgiveness of that? You know, if daddy would just look at a boy sometime and say, son, it's forgiven. I remember old David after he'd had that cancer and his life had killed him. He ain't near dead with it now. Do you hear me? He's still bringing back elk from Colorado. He brings one back nearly every time he goes. Last time he went by himself and killed a big one down the valley and chunked that meat up and carried it out on his shoulder, and a big old bear walked a ridge right up above him, raised her up on his hind feet. And I said, scared you, didn't it, David? Yeah, I said it did, but it brought it out. So I give him a pistol, my .357. So when he goes back again, he can have a killer on him. If it does come on him, he can shoot at that pistol. Just save his life, you know. One day, he said, after God healed him and brought him out, he said, Daddy, help me. Yes, for Dad to say the right thing. Amen. For Mom to say the right thing. Be of good cheer, your sins be forgiven. Somebody said, ain't nobody do that. He don't have authority to forgive sin. That you may know that the Son of Man hath power upon earth to forgive sin. He said to the sick of the palsy, son, rise, take up your bed and walk. He hadn't been able to walk. But he's walking now. I've been to when it happened. I went to pray for him. Pray for sister sick in the bed. Brothers, if I just happened to think of praying for a sister one time, we just had to rush out of the room as soon as we prayed for her. With the power of God come on her, she'd come out of there. Come out of the bed. We run out and shut the door. Blam, blam, blam, blam, blood, blam. Hitting the walls and running in now, all the shouting you ever heard. She's healed, brother. Well, ain't no wrong thing if you're healed, is there? I got a preacher friend down home. You said the right words. You know, sometimes you can say the right words. God love his heart. I had a preacher friend that walked in a woman's bedroom in a hospital and led the spirit, black woman laying there. Spirit led him and said, woman, don't you know God can heal you? Never seen her before in his life. Yes, I do, she said, and come out there with that short gown on a dancing, and his sister run over in the corner, and the pastor, he went spinning and dancing, and she said, oh God, help us get out of here as quick as you can before they get the law in here. Y'all believe in that? I'm looking for a fella. Oh, why ain't that funny always here? He's getting better by the minute, Wayne Ray. He's getting better by the minute. God's helping him. God's helping him. Just a few words. If we could get the Lord tonight, just a whisper. That's all it has to do.
3: Well, there's much more of it in here, so you'll have to sit still a little longer. Did y'all ever sing that song? It is I, be not afraid, was a reply that the Savior made. Night was dark and the wind was blowing, yet with the ship the disciples stayed. Thought I saw a man come walking on the water, saying, it is I, be not afraid. Woo! Walking on the white cap. Y'all ever sang that? This is the same God that said to Brother Noah, build thyself an ark, my son. I'm going to flood the world with water. Can't you see what the people have done? Noah went to work. He didn't fear the people. But he built an ark, his house to save. Rain began to blow. Boat began to float. Jesus said, it's I, be not afraid. It is I, be not afraid. It was a reply the Savior made. Night was dark and the wind was blowing. Yet with the ship the disciples stayed. Thought I saw a man come a-walking on the water, saying, it is I, be not afraid. Do you believe it? I'm just a-dancing and running. With two or three here, it might help you, but it's helping them. One of them told me today, and I guess that's about all he got out of my message. About all I got out of it. I couldn't tell I done so hot. But when I run, he said, that done it. You know why? Because I had to come up the steps there one step at a time. Took Jimmy's Jeep and laid in the back of it behind Ralph's house. Up by the mountain. I got to get over at the prayer meeting place. I ain't been back. Sick, boys. That's the reason I'm going through these gyrations. It'll help you out if you let the power of God get a hold of you. Twist that old spine around a little. Move them joints a little. Lubricate your chassis a little with joy. Here in Mark, the 4th chapter, and the 39th verse, they're out on the sea. He's asleep on the ship, and the wind's blowing. Storm hit. One of them run, woke him up, said, Master, carest thou not that we perish? They couldn't have drowned him if they'd have put rocks on him and sunk him to the bottom of the Pacific. They couldn't have drowned him. He'd have rolled a whale back up out of there, or just come up out. You really believe in this, son? Don't you believe in it with all your heart? All us old preachers dying, listen. You get this up from the mountain and say, God, you're the God of the mountains. You're the God of the valleys. Help this boy. Believe in him. All your heart. Don't ever doubt. You know what? He arose and stepped up on the deck of that ship. Night was dark. Wind was blowing. Yet with the ship the disciples stayed. Thought I saw a man come walking on the water, saying, it is I, be not afraid. He could walk the water. Now he's out here in the wind blowing. He raises up and said, peace be still. Later. As a woman comes to altar over in Oklahoma, oh God, she said, oh my God, my God, you just like to run me crazy. Have you ever been where folks give up to it, sister? I said, keep telling her that, and she'll jump out the window to me and have to halt the hospital, cut all the pieces. What she's got a hold of her don't need to be told to obey it. Well, that old girl was just a screaming bloody murder. I couldn't hardly stand it. I got out of sight and said, shut up. Hush. Quit praying.

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It was a bad thing here to go. Oh, now stay with me. But she screamed such a blood-curdling scream, I could feel that evil spirit. I rushed to her, young lady. Shh, shh, shh, I said, be quiet. Disturbed the altar. It knocked everybody else out of the spirit.

0: rather let it go if we're not careful. 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We wish we'd have taught some folks about the flesh and the spirit. Using the spirit when you skidded and broke your arm and like to bag your brains out on the wall, you was not. Don't tell anybody you was. Just face it and go on with God and get prayed for, but don't blame that on God. Amen. Oh, I was in the spirit when a fellow called him sister's lap. No, you weren't. You weren't in the spirit. I've seen them dance among the babies 85 years old, and the babies asleep on the pallets, and all we had was coal oil lights and a lantern lamps, and I've seen them with the eyes shut and the hands in there dance among the babies on the pallets and never touch a one. Peace be still. I've been out there. Me and my wife was out there on 10 children. I had a big old yellow sombrero got from old Mexico, a great big round. We had a 7.5 horse engine on a 14-foot Lone Star. We was fishing, and the storm comes down on 10 children just like it did the Lake of Galilee. Just rolled down there 60, 70 miles an hour just like that. It rolled down, and being them kids in the boat with me, I started out trying to get back to the dock. It's about a mile around. Nearly died. Pull that backside, that wave just nearly died, and coast down the other side. Screaming bloody murder. Me and them kids. Shut up! Everybody shut up! Wish I'd have said that a time or two in the church. Shut up! They're not talking about the mark of the beast in this place today. We're studying water baptism, and you that always does this heard a far and every question you can think of about the mark of the beast and got everybody confused and tore up. You don't know nothing about it, and you got everybody else to mix up and forgot what you did know about it. Shut up! There ain't very many sinners here, so I've got to preach a fourfold message. I know you don't know what fourfold is. I ain't going to tell you right now, don't you? Not hurt feeling. Shut up! I said if we drown, we're going to die with dignity. We're not going to go out screaming bloody murder. Amen. Finally got inside of the dock, buddy. My old yellow sombrero would come into sight and out of sight. The old boys in the boathouse said, I believe he's going to make it. Said, it looks like he might get here yet. I'm telling you, when I got there, son, you would not tell me to praise God. Amen? He didn't have to tell Jim Wiley's wife, Fred, to praise God when they crash landed that thing in California the other day. Couldn't get the landing gear down on it and had to skid that thing in. Only thing the pilot said, we're going to land hard and fast. Only way I figure the reason you've done that is faster they can skid the thing more. Less of that, maybe to slide around and tilt and flip and flop. One colored fellow went berserk, lost his mind. He said, I'll die. Others thought sure they would, and others said to each other, I'm glad I've got it right with God. That was said on the plane. God skidded. How will I talk to that girl? I ain't going to say what I started to say. That'd be out of order. I miss it one time. I said, hey, I won't talk about a thing or two to her, though. Say, God spared you, dear. God spared you, girl. Always loved her. Clarence married your brother to her. Clarence wanted that. Just a few words. Oh, how sweet and happy seem those days of which I dream when memory recalls them now and then. With what rapture sweet my weary heart would be. I could hear my mama. There you go. We don't praise the words that we should until it's too late a lot of times. But we need to. Just a few words. Wayne Dillard done something about like that and slapped that young man in the back at the table camp meeting 45 years ago and said, son, I'm for you if that'll help you. Ed come to me and said, Brother Moore, you'll never know what that done for me. I don't understand that, but said, when that man said that to me, I just skyrocketed. I've learned how to get coconut pies. I can still eat. I need to talk to you about the way I handle some of that stuff. He and I are the sweetest two in the house, as far as I know tonight. Me and him, two sweetest men here. Both have a little sugar. Well, here's another, and here's a third one sitting here. Both have that sugar. I want you to talk to him a little about that. He just now come into that deal. I want you to give him a little talk about that and encourage him. He's going to crash land with a crash program, and I told him to show up on a crash program. I can tell you what. I know how to get good pies out of sisters that can cook good pies. Brag on them things. When you take a bite of that, tell them, my, have mercy. It's as good as I've ever eaten in the world. That woman will grin. She'll go back in that hot kitchen. She'll work and work and may do as bad as Charlie done. Throw out two or three batches of rolls because they ain't just right. Till you get them just right. Amen. Just a few words. Good morning. I had an old boy I passed the church. I believe he is the grouchiest grouch that ever grouched a grouch. I never seen such a grouch. He'd come by my church and there I'd be out in the yard and he just looked at me, what bank did you rob, you coochie? Just poke back to the house. That's the way he did, and I'd wave at him. Hello there, buddy. Good morning to you, friend. What are you up to? What's behind that? One morning, I decided I'd do my very best to break that ice. He was driving slow, and I was a young man that could run like a deer. I beat his car going down the road, run alongside it, right next to the window, hollering, hello in there, old buddy! How in the world are you in there? Hello in there! He finally grinned and said, from then on, it's all right. Just a few words. Did you speak? I'm on the trail tonight of just a few words. That's all. Did you speak? He didn't speak to me. Did you speak? I spoke last, when was that? 7 months ago. I called last. Call again. I wrote Jeff Hutter and another preacher friend to give out writing them. I wrote. I do that. If I start writing, I'll just keep writing. I don't care if you write. I want you to write back. But if you don't, that don't mean we're through. You hear me? And I wrote. When I met him at the meeting, I said, why, have you boys got any pencils? The other hooked up with the other against me and had nobody defend me. Said, you got to fight the spirit. Said, you got to get back spirit. Write them. Call them. You put your bony hand out. Just a few words. That's all it takes to fix things with God. Many times. And just a few words from Him will fix everything for you. And even amongst us, a few words. Precious ladies in here that hasn't been able to see her, talk. I'm not see you. Hear or talk. Hear or talk. But when we come up valley a while ago and I was looking over in that garden at them beans and that corn and that stuff they got planted along there, it excited her and she's walking alongside. I didn't recognize who she was. Beans. Yeah, beans. We picked beans and talked about beans. She can't talk, but yet she can make, she's learned that she can read her mouth and she was making sounds she couldn't hear. It was everybody likes to hear a few words. Everybody likes to be spoke to.
1: That's right.
0: Amen. Don't be afraid to speak to the cripple, to the bad sick. When Clarence died, he said, die not bad, Brother Moore, just hard to get to. Yeah. What Clarence said, great man, wonderful man. I'd say many things. He was a good man. We buried a good man. Had 10 preachers active besides the pallbearers in that funeral. You was in there. Had at least 75, I believe. I believe I'm safe then, 75, maybe more than that. I beg your pardon. Thank you. I wanted you to do that for me, Sergeant Ashley. 119? All right. Clarence was a great good preacher man. He was a man of few words a lot of times, but they was weighty and powerful. Did you read that in the Bible? How important a few words is to us. we'll see directly. Same thing as after a while, we'll see directly what a few words will mean.

thought is in that song, Did You From Heaven? I Will Meet You in the Morning. In the room, they begin to sing, I will meet you in the morning. Tears run out of Clarence's eyes. Down his face, the first reaction, he heard it. They tell me the last thing you lose is your hearing. He loves you, boy. He loves you, girl. He loves you, sir. He loves you. He loves you. God loves you. God wants to help you. He is your friend. He's not anxious to club you or to tell you how bad you are. He's anxious to say, neither do I condemn thee. Go and sin no more. They tell me MacArthur could walk in where a bunch of drunk soldiers was. And he was such a stalwart man and such a man that demanded respect until they nearly sober every one of them when they said, it's General MacArthur. They straightened the act up. He can just say a few words. Pardon granted. Pardon granted. I know folks talk about you and hold against you, but God won't. I'm not going to preach near long enough to suit you, I know, but I'm going to try to slow down here. Did you read John 4:50? I've got to get through here because I've got three or four big old long messages to preach before I leave. I'm going to pray to get in the Spirit before I leave if I can at all. I mean, I'd like to get deep in the Spirit of Word. But look, I noticed a certain ruler came running to him. And he said, my son's dying. Would you come down? Sir, come down ere my child dies. Sir, would you come? You know what he wind up saying? Go thy way, thy son liveth. He left. Next evening he got down close to the house. Must have been a good ways off. Servants run to meet him and said, your son's well. Said, at what hour did he begin to mend? Yesterday, at a certain hour, they calculate that's the very time that he said, thy son. She's made a change. He's made a change. He's come out of it. I stood at the bed of a girl that had been out for days and days from Salus, Oklahoma. Are anybody here from the Watch Church from Salus, Oklahoma? You've been there, Wayne. You know where it's at. That boy that run that 7-Eleven sold him out up there. Brother still runs that tar shop. Can't think of the names right now. Lee's the name. Herbert Lee runs the tar shop. Thank you. His brother had two or three 7-Eleven stores there. His girl had a bad head on crash. Lay up there in Fort Smith in a coma for days and days. I've traveled like this all. The Lord sent me to you when you was in the hospital. He did do it. And the Lord told me to tell you, you had nothing to worry about. You'd live for years. You ought to have, ain't you? You're going to live a long time yet. That's right. You know what? I went in that hospital, that girl's bed, and there she lay out. Been out for days and days. Spirit said to me, write her a card. Write on a card right there. And tell her when she wakes up and reads this, you want her to read it. Spirit let me know she's going to wake up. Been out for days and days. You know, I met her daddy the other day in a steakhouse in Norman, Oklahoma, and he bought my steak for me. She woke up one morning. I went down there to preach, and she was at church, and she got up and told what the Lord had done for her. I asked her daddy the other day, now it's been a couple of years since then, or three. I said, how's she doing? Great, Brother Moore. All it has to do is just speak a few words to you. I can't twist his arm. I can't make him tell you what I want him to tell you. But you can do something about it. You can come down here tonight and hear him say, I love you. Matthew 25:21, when folks will be gathered by the thousand and the million. He will say a few words to some folks that'll mean it all. Well done, thou good and faithful servant. Thou hast been faithful over a few things. I will make thee ruler over many. Will you stand? Would you like to hear a few words from the Lord tonight?

0: Would you pardon an expression if I told you about an old friend of mine walking the back alley in Mulberry, Kansas, by the name of Ford? Lost man. You hear, lost man? Listen to me. He walked the alley in Mulberry, Kansas. While Brother Ford walked up that alley, a lost man at this time, God in heaven said to him from right out of the heavens, "You are lost, Ford." He said, "I'm not." Said, "I live right up there." Said, "I've been up this alley 100 times. I know where I'm going." He heard it. Ford. You knew Ford. At Jeff Utter Church in Wichita, Kansas. Ford. Walked a little further, and the Lord said, "You're lost, Ford." He said, "I am not." Said, "Live right here. I know where I live. I'm headed up there right now." Said, "I've been there 100 times. He's arguing with him. He didn't know it was the Lord. Did you meet Ford? Third time, God said, "You're lost, Ford." My, said, "It's God." Him lost. Rushed in the back door to his daddy and said, "Daddy, God had just told me in the alley that I'm lost." Prayed through and got saved. One of the best heifers Jeff Utter had. You remember Jeff Utter? Preached here when he was dying.
1: Yes, he did.
0: I just heard from her a couple days ago. She's got cancer and they're giving her chemo. Don't forget her. Jeff Utter. Ford got saved. Made one of the best services Jeff Utter had in that church that God had. And that Jeff Utter had in that church for years and years. Our Lord said, "You're lost, Ford." When Buster Wilson stepped up on that step in Paducah, Kentucky, God said, "Buster, it's your last chance." And Buster went in and said, "Bertie, God had just told me that it's my last chance."
2: Come on, Brother Wilson. Come on, Brother
0: Wilson. Big Red died at Dayton, Ohio, the other day. Big Red. How many knew it from Dayton? You knew Big Red, didn't you? Old Red. Standing in a meeting years ago. Red standing in a meeting years ago. He told himself that your life changed, Red. Your life changed. Maybe yours. You hear me? Red said, God said, "Your life changed, Red." Red got saved. Lived for years and years. I never was in a meeting. I'd go back every few years and Big Red was there. Turned white-headed on me. We still called him Red, but he was white when he died. And I'd say, "Red, have you still got a help?" He'd come out of there with that slow motion hoop and shout. Came in a tree that day and fell and hit his head and died. How quick you go, how soon you leave, how we miss you. Are you ready tonight? There's no use in going home, laying down on your bed again, and wondering what would happen if you died in the night. There's a God in heaven. Why don't you try around at this praying? He can whisper sweet peace to your soul. Will you come while we sing a verse, whatever you feel impressed to sing? If you're here and you're a sinner or a backslider, will you lead the way down here? Don't be ashamed to come. You're talking to God Almighty that made you, and you need him. Will you come while we have some kind of music or song? Will you come?
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5: As we read from the Word of the Lord, starting at verse number 45 and reading down through verse number 52. Mark 6 and 45. Would you stand tonight as we read the word of the Lord? Mark 6 and 45, reading down through verse number 52. Even the Bible says, "And straightway he constrained his disciples to get into the ship and to go to the other side before unto Bethsaida, while he sent away the people. And when he had sent them away, he departed into a mountain to pray. When even was come, the ship was in the midst of the sea, and he alone on the land. He saw them toiling in rowing, for the wind was contrary unto them. And about the fourth watch of the night, he cometh unto them, walking upon the sea, and would have passed them by. But when they saw him walking upon the sea, they supposed it had been a spirit, and cried out. For they all saw him, and were troubled. Immediately he talked with them, and said unto them, Be of good cheer, it is I, be not afraid. And he went up unto them into the ship, and the wind ceased. They were sore amazed in themselves beyond measure, and wondered, for they considered not the miracle of the loaves, for their heart was hardened. The other day, my daughter asked me why a preacher reads a passage of Scripture and then goes back and rereads a verse. I said, well, it's kind of to draw emphasis and to kind of point something out. So I read the entire passage, but where I want to draw your attention to this evening, the Bible said in verse number 48, he saw them toiling in rowing. And then notice this, for the wind was contrary unto them. Amen. May the Lord bless you as you're seated tonight in the presence of the Lord. This time of a storm in the disciples' life, I want to talk to you about tonight. I just want to talk to you about storms and their sermons. Storms and their sermons. I want to talk to you about this storm in the disciples' life, because all of us at one time or another will find ourselves in a storm. And one thing I appreciate about the Word of God is this, that not everything always went perfect for the disciples. Have you noticed that? Obviously, they were not perfect men, but things didn't go perfect at all times for them. They learned to contend and struggle. They learned how to grow and develop. They learned how to handle adversity. And because we see them learning how to handle adversity, sometimes in our life we read the story and then we apply their lessons to our lives, and we too know how to handle adversity. It'd be wonderful if you and I could know how to avoid storms in our life. This is a physical storm in our text, but you and I more than likely have spiritual storms and those dark days. Maybe you've never been there, but it's coming to your life. If you serve God long enough, I'm going to realize is we're going to have some storms that come our way. Storms that will try our faith. Storms that will try our convictions. We're going to live in a world where we're going to be tried until Jesus comes. Now, that's not discouraging news, but rather just information, because the Bible promises us that in the midst of tribulation, in the midst of adversity, in the midst of a storm, you and I don't have to wonder, well, God, why did this happen? But on the contrary, what you and I simply realize is He already promised He'll be with us through the storm. That it doesn't mean God has forsaken us or God has left us alone, but rather He is with us in the fiery furnace. He is with us when we are being tried. You know, there are those that tell us if you have a storm in your life, then you're out of the will of God. But that doesn't hold water with Scripture, because in the text that I have tonight, who told them to get into the boat? I said it was Jesus that told them to get in the boat. They were in the midst of the will of God. So sometimes storms, they can come when we're out of the will of God, for sure, because Jonah, didn't he get in a storm? He got in a bad storm out of the will of God. But yet, in the will of God, these men are in a storm as well. And I would to God, sometimes we could avoid the storm. And sometimes God lets us avoid storms. The Israelites, when God sent plagues, He protected the Israelites, and the plagues did not come upon them, and God spared them. And thank God for every time that He allows the storm to pass us by, and we don't have to go through that storm. But friend, I'm going to tell you, serving God for a few years, there have been a lot of storms that have come my way. We see there's storms in America. There's storms in your family. There's even storms inside of churches, and we know as believers there's storms in our lives. But in the midst of the storm, I don't doubt the love of God. In the midst of the storm, I don't doubt God's faithfulness to me. In the midst of the storm, I realize that God is still with me, that God is still on my side, and given time, I'll come out of that trial, I'll come out of that adversity with a testimony, with the ability to lift up my hands and magnify God, who never leaves us and never, never forsakes us. But tonight I want to talk to you about what a storm can do to a man.
1: what a storm can do to a man. Then I want to talk to you about what Jesus can do to a storm. But first of all, what a storm can do to a man. If we're not careful, some of the same things that happened to these disciples will happen to us. It doesn't seem like it fails it. But a storm comes up into somebody's life and all of a sudden it seems as if their faith goes right out the window. But before the storm came, I mean, they were worshiping God and loving God and magnifying God. And then a storm comes into their life and it's like they lost all of their faith. They lost all of their praise and they lost all of their worship. And I'm telling you, friend, I want to find out why God let this storm come into these disciples' life. And I want to learn that lesson and then I want to apply it to my life. But here's what I know a storm can do to a man. It can make you focus just on toiling and rowing. Or it can make you serve. Would it offend anybody tonight if I take off my coat? Would it offend you at all? Amen. All right. Good deal. If it did, I was going to have to apologize. I was going to take it off anyway, but I was at least going to apologize for it. Amen. It can cause you to serve without joy. For the Bible said that they were toiling and rowing. Now the Bible said that Jesus came to them in the fourth watch of the night. The Jews broke up their day into four nights. And so this happened between 3 and 6 o'clock in the morning. It was the last watch of the night. I would that sometimes the Lord would come in the first watch of the night or maybe the second watch of the night. But really, Jesus, He waits all night long. They have worked all night. They have toiled, they have rowed, and they have gotten nowhere. They are still in the midst of the sea. They're not getting to the other side. They are in the midst of the sea. The Bible said the wind was contrary, or the wind was holding them in place. They were doing everything they knew to do, but they were getting nowhere. They were strong men. They were fishermen. They were toiling. They were rowing, but they were going absolutely nowhere. You ever been there? You ever felt like that? You come to church and you try to worship God, and it just feels like the winds of oppression and the winds of adversity are just kind of holding you at bay, and you're like, man, I can't seem to break through. I can't seem to have a breakthrough. I can't seem to get anywhere with God. I can't seem to see the Holy Ghost moving in my life. And the devil just kind of makes you feel like, well, I'll just give up. I'll just quit. I'll just surrender. I'll just lose my joy. But here's what I know. Amen. The Lord, the Bible said the Lord saw them. He saw them toiling and rowing. He knew that He was going to come to them right when they needed Him the most. Here's what I don't want you to do is quit God. Amen. When you feel like He's forsaken you, when you feel like you're toiling, when you feel like you're rowing, and you say, I'm not getting anywhere. Oh, yes, you are. You're still in the fight. I said, you're still in the fight. The devil said that you'd already backslide and you already give up, but you're still in the house of the Lord. I said, you're still singing, you're still shouting, you're still clapping, you're still dancing, you're still in the fight. I said, oh, thank God tonight.

I'm saved, I didn't leave anything back there I wanted. I left sorrow behind. I left sin behind. Look what we've got in God. The joy of the Lord. The peace of God. My name's written down in the Lamb's Book of Life. Sanctified, Holy Ghost filled. We've got a reason to shout and to celebrate. But there's a lot of folks that are simply toiling. That's what revival's all about. Sometimes we feel like, well, we're just going to have to toil for a while. We're just going to roll for a while. It can make you feel like you're going nowhere. No wonder the Bible said that sometimes it's sounding brass and tinkling cymbals. Sometimes it just feels like our prayers aren't getting anywhere above the ceiling. You ever felt like that? What would you do? Well, sometimes I felt like that preaching. What do? Close your Bible and quit preaching? No, absolutely not. If the first time I felt like I didn't feel God like I wanted in service, I quit. None of us had served God very long. But what we do is we get a bulldog grip. We get a bulldog grip and we say, hey, I'm going to

right where you're at. What a storm can do to a man, it can make you feel like you're serving without any joy. It's like Brother Bill Houston talking about those two old drunks walking by the church, and they heard some commotion. The windows were a little high, and they couldn't see in. So one said, hey, put me on your back and let me crawl up and see what's going on inside there. And so the one drunk got on the other drunk's back and peered in and said, hey, what's going on in there? He said, I don't know, but whatever they're doing, it doesn't look like they're enjoying it very much. Amen. Hey, when we come to the house of the Lord, how many believes we ought to have the joy of the Lord? Amen. I'd rather be in the house of God than anywhere I know. Some will say they'd rather be in a house of God than a hospital. Well, of course. A nursing home. Yeah, really, I understand that. I'd rather be in God's house and God's presence than anywhere I know. Amen. Thank God for the joy of the Lord. But here's what I know a storm can do to a man. It can deceive you. It can trick you. For the Bible said they began to cry out and say concerning Jesus, it is a spirit. You wouldn't believe this, but sometimes I've had people think I didn't love them. Well, the pastor don't care. The pastor don't love us. You know that old Kingsman song, he didn't even shake my hand, you know, little ditty. And hey, I'm telling you, I had people get offended. He walked right by me. I had a fellow tell me the other day, he said, you walked right by me. God is my witness, I didn't see the man. Said I talked to another person right beside him. I didn't see it, but you know what? He got offended. That's the reason. That's the reason the Kingsman wrote that song, is because it's true. If it wasn't so true, it wouldn't be so funny. It can cause you to, well, the church don't care. Nobody loves me. Nobody knows what I'm going through. The Bible said they cried out for fear. Sometimes when you're trying to see things, it can mess up how you really feel. I remember we'd only been married a little while, and it was the most scared I've ever been in my life to this point. We got married June 1st, 1991. We were in a little one-bedroom apartment in Dayton, Ohio, and it was sometime in the middle of the night. And I remember my wife curling up tight to me, putting her arms around my arm and snuggled up tight and coming up and beginning to whisper in my ear in the middle of the night. Brother Tim, she said, do you see him? Do I see who? She said, don't look. He's in the corner. I'm telling you, I felt fire come out of the end of my fingertips. I didn't know whether to go karate. I didn't know whether to go kung fu. I didn't know what to do. I didn't know whether to lay there and hope that he just changed. I didn't know what was going on. I was scared out of my mind. You ever been in a dream to where something happened and you froze? I was scared to death. A few seconds later, she said, he's looking at us. It's a fat man and he's dribbling a basketball. It was the middle of the night and she dreamed it. She dreamed that there was a fat man in a corner dribbling a basketball. I mean, she was convinced he was there, and she convinced me, too, for a little while that he was there. Hey, the Bible says that these disciples, somebody got fear in their heart, and they started talking to the other disciples, and before long, everybody's full of fear, and then they're crying out. They're crying out for fear. Here's what I know. In the midst of a storm, friend, when a storm comes to America, or the storm comes to a church, or the storm comes to a family, all of a sudden it's like fear is contagious. It's like everybody's just sitting around. How are we going to get through? What are we going to do? We better give in. We better throw in the towel and quit. Hey, friend, it's no time to give up. It's no time to throw in the towel. I feel the presence of the Holy Ghost. I know that God is with us, that we're not forsaken of God, that storms come and storms go, that if we'll endure for a little while, the Bible said that weeping may endure for the night, but joy is coming in the morning.

somebody with us. The Bible said that no weapon formed against us shall prosper. Friend, we've got a reason to sing. We've got a reason to shout. Hallelujah. What a storm can do to man, it can overwhelm your emotions. The Bible said they cried out for fear. They began to cry out for fear. But notice something else the Bible says in 6 and 52 of my text. They considered not the miracle of the loaves, for their heart was hardened. That verse doesn't make sense. We're talking about Jesus walking on the water. And yet, in the midst of this story, the Holy Ghost inserts the verse, they considered not the miracle of the loaves. What's the point? What is the writer telling us? It is this. God had just performed a miracle of taking a little lunch from a boy and multiplying it and feeding 20,000 people. They get into a boat to go to the other side. They get in the midst of the problem, and all of a sudden it looks like fear overwhelms them. And the Bible said they forget what God has done. Here's what the writer is telling us. If God can take a little lunch and multiply it and feed 20,000 people, He can take care of you in the storms of life. That if you can remember where God has brought you from, anybody look back and realize, I said God's been good. I said God's never failed me. I said God's never come up short. I've been through some dark days. I've been through some lonely hours. But I'm still here. I said God's not forsaken me. His arm is not short. And His power is not great. I said thank God if He brought me through that, He can keep me through this. If He can do that, He can do this. Oh, why don't you give the Lord a good praise tonight? Hallelujah, hallelujah. Thank God, thank God, thank God. Hallelujah, hallelujah. Oh, come on, let's give Him the best praise that we've got. Glory to God, glory to God. Hasn't He been faithful to you? I said He's going to bring us through. Look what He's done. Look where He brought us from. Oh, hallelujah, hallelujah. If He brought you through that, He can keep you through this. If He did, look, has He ever done some miracles for you? Anybody ever had a miracle from God? I said, if He did it once, will He not do it again? I said, has God come to you when nobody else could? If God did it then, let me ask you, does God change? I said 1,000 times no. But He

0: He can do it now. He's the same. He's the same. I've got news. You're coming through the storm. Hallelujah. What a storm can do to a man. It caused these disciples to question God. Now hear me, because I know you and I have been trained and taught you never ask God any questions, and certainly why, but notice in Matthew's reading of this same story, they ask the question, Jesus answers and says, "Wherefore didst thou doubt?" Matthew 14 and 31. Why did you doubt me? Why did you wonder? Why did questions fill your heart? It can cause a man to question God. Why me? Why us? Why our family? Why cancer? Why this sickness? Why my job? Why my finances? Why my child? Why my grandchild? Why us? And friend, that is such a perplexing question that is unanswerable in the world in which we live. And it has caused many hearts to be turned bitter against God. I'm telling you, friend, I don't know that why sometimes bad things happen to good people, and sometimes I don't know why good things happen to bad people, except that it rains on the just and the unjust. And I know what a storm can do to a man, but let me also preach to you secondly what Jesus can do to a storm. Not just how storms have messed me up, but I have watched Jesus in the midst of the storm. And the Bible said that He come walking on the water. The first thing He does is He shows up right on time. He comes to where we're at. I'd love tonight on a Monday night for the Son of God to come walking in this building, stop by your pew, knock on your heart's door and say, "I'm here. I'm here." But He not only comes, but the Bible said He comes. I said He's greater than the storm. When He said, "Peace be still, peace be still." I was recently dealing with a family that the individual of their family that is sick possibly might have some sort of terminal cancer. And that's a pretty unsettling diagnosis. When you hear the word cancer thrown out, it's a death sentence. So it seems. And I've been in that hospital room recently. And the times that we have prayed, and the Holy Ghost has come by, and in the midst of all of this turmoil, in the midst of this uncertainty, of we don't know what we are even up against yet, we have felt the Son of God show up on the scene. We have watched Jesus come to that family and begin to calm their nerves. Oh, hallelujah. I would to God that Jesus Christ would show up tonight. And not only show up, but He calmed the storm. But thirdly and finally, not only what Jesus can do to a storm, but what He can do to a man in a storm. Notice this. The story unfolds that Peter gets out of the boat and he starts walking on the water. Let me talk to you. The thing that is perplexing you and the thing that is troubling you, you can get victory over. You can shout over it. You can dance over it. The thing that's holding you back, the thing you're struggling with, you can leave this building tonight with, "I've got joy. I've got peace. I've got victory." Thank God. God, that God can give a man victory in the midst of a storm. Oh yes, hallelujah. Peter walked on the water. Jesus said, it is I, be not afraid. But notice this also, the Bible said in 6 and 51, they were sore amazed in themselves beyond measure, and wondered. The same verse in Matthew 14 and 33 says that they worshiped Him. In the midst of this storm,
1: He gave them power to worship Him. In the midst of this storm, they still began to magnify and glorify Him. I don't know about you, friend, but when I come to the house of the Lord, whether I've got a storm or whether there's no storm, I'm going to lift up the name of the Lord. We might even sing Victory in Jesus 3 times. Sing it 4 times. Sing it 5. I don't care. But I'm going to clap my hands. I'm going to worship the Lord, because He's been good. I said He's been good. He showed up in the dark nights. He's been there in the lonely days. Matter of fact, nobody's ever done me like Jesus. I said nobody's ever been a friend like Jesus. And when I come to His house, I'm going to praise Him. I'm going to worship Him. Why don't you stand up tonight, give God some praise, and thank God for His faithfulness, and say, I love you, Jesus. I thank you, Jesus. Oh, hallelujah. To the Lord of glory. Hallelujah.
2: Thank you, Lord.
1: I'm going to praise His name. Oh, hallelujah. Praise the Lord. Praise the Lord. Holy, holy, holy, holy. Oh, we worship you, Lord. We worship you, Lord. Holy, holy, holy, holy, holy. My God, my God, my God, my God. Don't lose your praise. I said, don't lose your praise, friend. I said, don't lose your praise. Don't lose your worship. He's like, preacher, I'm in a storm. Hey, I understand. You might be in a storm. Your family might be in a storm. But I'll tell you what God can do to a man in a storm. He can give you power to step out of the boat and to walk on water. He can give you power to lift up hands and say like Job, behold, the Lord is good, and blessed be the name of the Lord. The Lord giveth and the Lord taketh away, but blessed be the name of the Lord. Whether He sends healing or He sends cursing, I'm going to bless the name of the Lord. Hallelujah. Oh, praise God, praise God. Hallelujah. In the midst of the storm, they're praising Him. They're, what in the world? What in the world? Why? Because you see, He is who He is, whether I praise Him or not. I'm not praising Him because of what He's done. I'm praising Him because of who He is. Sometimes, would you be honest with me? If we feel like God's really done some good things for us, boy, woo, praise the Lord. But if it's a little dark and it's a little cloudy and it's a little stormy and it's a little dark and it's a little lonely, I don't have much to praise the Lord about. Am I the only one that lives in that intersection? Am I the only one who lives at that address? Hey, friend. But what I've found is this, that when I don't feel like I have a lot to praise the Lord for, it's because I'm looking at myself. I got my eyes on me. But when I get my eyes on Him, and I realize He's still who He said He was, that He still reigns in glory, that He's still God all by Himself, that He still looks down low, but He sits high, that He's still the Alpha and He's still the Omega. I get to praise Him, the Lord. All of a sudden, something starts turning. Something starts rejoicing. And before long, the very presence of God is walking the avenues of my heart. Hey, friend, tonight, when we come around this altar, maybe you're in the midst of a storm. You say, man, I've been toiling, I've been rowing, I've been full of fear, I've been seeing things that aren't right. My perspective is all messed up. I'll tell you what Jesus can do. He can come to right where you're at. He can come to right where you're at, and He can say, peace, be still. And in the midst of that, not only is He going to touch the storm, He's going to touch you. Because sometimes He'll touch the storm, but then sometimes He'll touch you. And the Bible said they were full of praise. So maybe tonight, with every head bowed and every eye closed here, Brother Austin, I'm in the midst of a storm. I feel like I got some things going on in my life, and I know I'm in the midst of a storm. But I really would like for Jesus to come to me right where I'm at and begin to touch me in the midst of this storm. Anybody in the building tonight, you just lift up a hand and say, Brother Austin, you preach right where I'm at. And I want to keep my praise. How about it? Tonight, just no one but the pastor looking this evening. God bless these hands. God bless these hands. Hey, friend, I'd love to tell you how to avoid storms. I'd love to tell you how to avoid the storms of life, but I can't do it. But I can tell you how to get through them. You and the Lord, you can get through them. And you can get through them praising and magnifying the name of the Lord. Amen. Those that lifted their hands and the rest of the church, come on tonight. Let's gather in around this altar where you say, we just lift up the name of the Lord. What do you say? We just begin to praise Him.
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5: I came with a burden on my heart, and I just humbly ask for your prayers, please. On this first night of this camp meeting, it is my prayer that God will give us souls on these altars. Early on, I felt God deal with my heart to try to make an altar on this very first night. So you that know how to labor with the man of God, will you come to the preacher and help me tonight? And it is my prayer that somewhere in this preaching, the Holy Ghost will move in such a way we'll know it's time to make that altar. And I know I'm among praying people, and I have confidence in your lives, and we know what to do, and we know how to do it. We know what to do, and we know how to do it to make it as easy as possible for that one that needs to get on this altar to get on this altar tonight. You going to help me do that? Let's lift our hands and thank the Lord for the sweet Holy Ghost we feel right now. Thank you, Lord, for your presence. Oh, I thank you for your Holy Ghost I sense right now. Thank you, Lord, for how you're going to move in this altar here in just a few short minutes. God, would you speak to us? Chapter 3 of Amos, verse 1. You may stand for the reading of the word. Hear this word that the Lord hath spoken against you, O children of Israel, against the whole family which I brought up from the land of Egypt, saying, you only have I known of all the families of the earth. Therefore, I will punish you for all your iniquities. Can two walk together except they be agreed? Will a lion roar in the forest when he hath no prey? Will a young lion cry out of his den if he hath taken nothing? Can a bird fall in a snare upon the earth where no gin is for him? Shall one take up a snare from the earth and have taken nothing at all? Shall a trumpet be blown in the city and the people not be afraid? Shall there be evil in a city and the Lord hath not done it? Surely the Lord God will do nothing, but he revealeth his secret unto his servants the prophets. The lion hath roared, who will not fear? The Lord God hath spoken, who can but prophesy? You may be seated, and may God bless the reading of his word. For our scripture text, chapter 3 of Amos, and verse 2 again, God speaking to his people, you only have I known of all the families of the earth. Therefore, I will punish you for all your iniquities. If the Lord would stand by me tonight, I want to preach to you this message, the penalty of noble privilege. The penalty of noble privilege. I find verse 2 most surprising. God having spoke by His prophet Amos to the children of Israel and saying, you only have I known of all the families of the earth. Therefore I will. And one would suppose or perchance think that God would say, therefore I will protect you. Therefore I will preserve you. Therefore I will prosper you. But that is not what God says. God says rather, I will punish you. I want to preach to we, the holiness people. I want to preach to us collectively. I want to preach to this wonderful fellowship of churches here. And I find it most remarkable as you observe your 50th anniversary. God has been good to you. God has blessed and God has provided and God has been wonderfully real to you. But I want you to hear this word. I want you to hear the words of Amos the prophet. I want you to hear what he had to say. And don't you think it's about time we do get back to hearing what God has to say about the matter? Here on this anniversary meeting, when we look back and we regard and we remember everything that God has done for us, what do you say? Let's realize it's important what God thinks about the situation. What God has to say about who we are and where we are and where we are going. We need to take time to consider. We need to take time to think about what God has to say about what's going on among us. So I want to preach to us corporately and collectively. I want to preach to you churches as a group. And I thank God for where He brought us from and what He's brought us to. But what I really am concerned about, are we really where we need to be? Are we really what God wants us to be? Are we failing God in this late hour? Are we what God wants this church to be in 2012? Oh, help me, Lord. And while I understand there are needs among us collectively, I'm concerned about that one perhaps that's here, that individual, that husband, that wife, that mom, that dad, that young teenage boy, that young teenage girl. You're here tonight under the sound of my voice and you realize you're a far cry from where you one time were. There is a penalty for noble privilege. I want you to just take a moment, if you will, and think of where I have read from. And I see three words that quickly summarize our reading. The first word is redemption. He brought him up. Hallelujah. But not soon after redemption, I see rebellion. But always following on the heels of rebellion, there is retribution. And that's what I need to warn us about tonight. Indeed, God has redeemed us. Aren't you thankful that He has? Aren't you glad for the forgiveness of sins? Aren't you thankful for what grace has wrought and God has done in our life? But the thing that troubles me that I see among our churches and the thing that seems so much so prevalent among us is the blatant rebellion that is among us. And so I need to come and tell us God is going to judge, and God is going to judge justly, and God is going to judge right soon. Mark first the redemption that purchased their deliverance. This is the way Amos says it to them. Hear the word that the Lord hath spoken against you, O house of Israel, against the whole family which I brought up. Which I brought up. I don't know who you are. I don't know how far you come, but I do know this. You didn't get here by yourself. I don't know what hellhole you might have been in. I don't know what bar stool you may have sat on when grace found you. But I do know you didn't get where you're at by yourself. I do know it was mercy that sought you. And I know it was grace that bought you. You didn't get here by yourself. Oftentimes we feel like that we have a pedigree. Oftentimes we feel like that we have a reason for pride, as if because of what our name is, or where we may worship, or where we may go to church, that we have a certain right to be prejudiced against others that are less fortunate, that do not have the type of automobile we have, or the dress that we have. You gonna help me while I preach? But I want to tell you, if it wasn't for grace, and if it wasn't for the mercy of God, none of us would be here. And I think it would do us well to take, amen, a look back and remember the one time we were lost, one time we were wicked, one time we were unclean, one time we were unwashed. But oh, thank God for His mercy. Oh, thank God for His love. Oh, thank God for heaven's grace. Somebody ought to give God a praise in the house and say, Lord, it was You that brought us up. It was You, oh God, that delivered. It was You, oh God, that saved us. Oh, hallelujah. I want you to think about the love of the sovereign that redeemed them. And this is the way the Lord says it to the children of Israel in chapter number 7 of Deuteronomy, verse 6. For thou art a holy people unto the Lord thy God. The Lord thy God hath chosen thee to be a special people unto Himself, above all the people that are upon the face of the earth. Watch this, Deuteronomy 7, verse 7 now. The Lord did not set His love upon you, nor choose you, because you were more in number than any people, for you were the fewest of all people. I love verse 8. But because, but because the Lord loved you, and because He would keep the oath which He hath sworn unto your fathers, hath the Lord brought you up with a mighty hand and redeemed you out of the house of the bondman from the hand of Pharaoh, king of Egypt. The Lord is saying, I didn't do it because you were mighty. I didn't do it because you were great in number, but because the Lord hath loved you. You see, sometimes we holiness people have the fatal misconception and the foolish notion that we're something better than anybody else. As if because of a certain standard of dress, because of a certain mode of life, that is what makes us what we are. But I want to tell you what it is. It's not because we're great, but it's because He set His love upon us. It's because He set His love upon us. A mother had a house full of boys, and there was a certain chore to be done, and none of them wanted to do it. But she requested the least one if he would do it when the others would not. And he went and obediently took care of that chore that the others would not do. The mother, upon seeing that he had taken care of that unwanted chore, she wanted to give him a gift. And she gave him a little piece of money and said, here, son, this is for doing what mother asked. He went away. And sometime later, mother come back to the kitchen counter, there the table about, and there was a little note in little Johnny's handwriting. And the little note simply said, Mama, I didn't do it for the money. I done it for love. And I want to say, what God did for us, He did it for love.
6: Look yonder on Calvary. There hangs an innocent man. He hangs between heaven and earth. Earth didn't want him, and heaven could not receive him. If man is to have access to God, there's got to be a mediator. There's got to be a daysman. There's got to be a man so holy he can put his hand on a thrice holy God. There's got to be one so human that he can touch all of humanity. Look, hanging on that cross at Golgotha, there's God's Son, Mary's child, the Lamb of God. He did it for love. He did it for love.
5: Oh, hallelujah. Mary Ann Bird, in her book, The Whisper Test, tells of her life story. Mary Ann Bird, in her life story entitled The Whisper Test, tells of how that she was born with a cleft palate. And back in those days, there was not much corrective surgery that could be done. And so her face was marred, her lip was crooked, and her face was scarred, and her speech barely intelligible. And she said, I went to school with that. And she said, when I was asked what happened, she would be deceitful and say it was an accident. She didn't want anybody to know it was a birth defect. She said, however, in the little rural school where I was educated, every year the teacher would do what she called a whisper test. It was really just a game of fun. The teacher would sit at the desk and she would look to the distant wall. And one by one, she would put her students over to her right against the wall. And she would look away from them and she would speak quietly just to see if that student could hear what she whispered. One by one, all the students come and they stood with their back to the wall and awaited pensively. What would the teacher say? What would she say? To one boy, she said, I like your shirt. He heard and repeated. One by one, to a little girl, those are pretty shoes. You had to be real quiet because her voice was so low. It was almost inaudible. You could barely hear what she said. Now it was Mary Ann Bird's time. And she goes and stands against the wall. And all the students look at the little girl born with a cleft palate and with a scarred face who could hardly speak intelligently. And so she wonders, what will the teacher say to me? And suddenly, in the stillness of the moment, almost inaudible, but yet where she could hear it, the teacher said something to Mary Ann Bird that she said to no other. She said, I wish you were my little girl. And I want to tell you, God looked down on fallen humanity and he seen a world that was marred and scarred by sin. And God says, no matter the scar, God says, no matter the mar, no matter the sin stain, I want you to be mine. And you are here tonight because God, in spite of your sin, in spite of your iniquity, in spite of your transgression, he chose you. He chose you tonight. Oh, give him praise and glory. You see, that was the love of the sovereign that redeemed them. And the sovereignty of God is something that we cannot explain. And I don't know how God does it, but nevertheless, he does it. And God can even take a crooked stick and draw a straight line. And he can use your life, no matter how crooked, marred, and stained. Why? Because he set his love on you. And so he did to the children of Israel. But not only the love of the sovereign that redeemed them, but the life of separation that was required of them. From the very moment they went up out of Egypt, God said there will be a difference
6: between you and the Egyptians. And here's where I find us today, at the cultural crossroads in our ecumenical society, and everything that we're seeing going on in the evangelical church and among us, the Protestant movement, and then I'll narrow it down even more, the Pentecostal movement and the free, independent, holiness people. But the problem that I see is we lack that desire to maintain that difference. Buckle your seatbelt. No smoking on this ride. You gonna help me while I preach? You see, here's where we are at. This is the dilemma that the modern day preacher finds himself in. Is we've got a church full of people that claim salvation, but they don't live any different.

influenced by non-Christian pace setters and the trends of the day until we've lost all of our standard and we've lost all of our convictions. But I'm going to preach to you, God did not save you for you to stay in the world. He saved you to call you out of the world. He saved you so you would live different. I'm preaching better than you're saying amen. He saved you to call you out of life of sin. He saved you to deliver you. He saved you to sanctify you. He saved you to make you holy. Give him a praise in the house tonight. So anymore, all lines of distinction have been erased. This past weekend, of course, we observed Father's Day. In our local paper, there was an article of a father and son. The story went into detail about this father who had, at an early age, give his life to God, went into the Pentecostal movement, and for decades pastored in the largest Pentecostal movement in the world. Then the story went on in detail and told of his son, who lived a life of rebellion, wound up in second marriage, and then after second marriage decided that he wanted to follow in Dad's footsteps and be a preacher. So the article, and I thought it was so embarrassing to that Pentecostal movement, because this non-Christian, obviously, reporter in detail told of the necessary steps that were involved in taking this young man who was in second marriage, annulling his first marriage, going through all types of remedial steps to place him in the pulpit so he could succeed his father when he retired, and which he did. And so now they've got a double married preacher. It sure is quiet on a Monday night. Now they've got a double married preacher pastoring this one time Pentecostal church that would not even have allowed a man in second marriage to be a board member, let alone preaching the gospel. What am I saying? We have so corrupted the pulpit in America today. And I know where I'm preaching, and I know what I'm preaching, and I am not afraid to preach it, because I got a pulpit back home where they love this kind of preaching. But here's what we've

prepared. I'm telling you, you get one chance, Bubba. If you commit adultery, you don't get back in the pulpit. If you're immoral, you don't get back in the pulpit. But what has happened

of churches. God intended that there be a difference. And so, this story that begins with redemption now moves into rebellion. For the Lord said, can two walk together except they be agreed? See the rebellion that is portrayed in their departure? This story begins with redemption that purchased their deliverance. God says, I'm going to punish you for all your iniquities. And the God that so wondrously redeemed them, the God that so wonderfully saved them, now they turn and they walk away. I'm preaching to you. I'm preaching to you. How can two walk together? That communion with God that was once essential. Enoch walked with God. Noah walked with God. Where's your walk at? Oh, please help me, Holy Ghost.

You see, at one time, that daily prayer life was something that other things may have not got done, but that always got done. We were once a holy people because we walked holy. Oh, please help me while I preach to you. We were known because we had a holy walk. We were known because every day we wanted to walk with the Lord. Robert Moffat tells the story of how that when he was there working with those natives, that it was the custom of those native converts, when they would begin the day, they would go out into the brush, the bush, and they would pray. And he said he could always tell when those young native converts were doing well, because the path to their altar in the bush was well beaten. He said, but I could always understand right readily when they begin to become indifferent and cold, because their path to prayer would be overgrown with weeds. And he said, so I would have to go to that young struggling convert and say, my brother, your path of prayer has become overgrown with weeds. And I wonder, what young person am I preaching to here tonight? We heard what you said. You told us God called you to preach. We heard that you told us that God had put a call on your life. Oh, but there's no devotion in your life. There's no commitment in your life. There's no prayer life. Anybody gonna shout amen to the preacher? You've lost that sense of commitment. You've lost that sense of devotion. One time communion with God was essential, but now your controversy with God is evident. Somehow communion has moved to controversy. How can two walk together except they be agreed? One time you and God were arm in arm. One time you and God were side by side. One time you didn't want to take a step without Him. You wanted to be in His will. You wanted to be right with Him in the way. But now you have not agreed. Hey, church, it's showing up in your walk. Hey, man. It's showing up in your walk. It's very evident. The worldliness that is creeping into our churches, the ungodliness that has become so paramount and so predominant in our churches, it's showing up in your walk. You don't have to tell us what you've been reading. It's showing up in your walk. You don't have to tell us what you've been watching. It's showing up in your walk. You don't have to tell us where you've been going. It's showing up in your walk. I've never seen like a day when compromise has become so rapid. I've never seen like a day when worldliness has become so encroaching. But God sent a wholeness preacher from Grand Bay, Alabama to come to this meeting and stand flat-footed and one more time to preach to you, it's holiness or hell. And there is a penalty for noble privilege. You didn't get here by yourself. It was God that done it. You didn't get here on your own.

0: that's going to live holy. God demands a church that's going to live right. Give God a praise in the house tonight.
1: Ask the Lord to help the preacher right now. Have your way, Holy Ghost. And here's the thing that's troubling me. Things that one time were never a controversy, now again they're a controversy. You know, I thought that women cutting their hair was something that we had settled a long time ago. But if you're going to take that out of chapter 11 of 1 Corinthians, you just as well take out meeting at the Lord's table also. Because he spends more verses on communion and meeting at the Lord's table than he does the woman's hair. So if you're going to take that out, take the whole chapter out. I mean, it's obvious. I know you didn't want to hear it on a Monday night. But it's obvious our holiness people's got a controversy with God. Because standards that were one time were never an issue, they're an issue now. What's your controversy with God? Some years ago, a Boston preacher, a Presbyterian, went to his pulpit with a King James Bible. And to make a point, he started in the book of Genesis. And he went all through that King James Bible. And he read scripture text that he knew was offensive to some of his congregation. He read scripture text that he knew was in direct defiance of some of his own people. So when he would read that scripture text, he would then stop and say, but oh, you disagree, and that offends, so we'll have to tear that page out. And he tore it out and cast it to them. That Presbyterian, I didn't say Pentecostal, I didn't say holiness, I said Presbyterian. You say, oh, how awful. Oh, what disrespect, how hard. Indeed, indeed, yes. What page have you tore out of your Bible? Oh, come on here now. You're not helping me while I preach. You got a preacher that still preaches it, but for the life you live, it just as well not even be in the book. For the way you live and what you allow in your home, it just as well not even be in the Bible. They come to my daddy and said, don't you know you're rubbing the cat the wrong way? He said, let the cat turn around. If my preaching tonight rubs you the wrong way, turn around. Oh. Our story tonight in Amos 3 moves from redemption to rebellion. But God says, I'm not going to let you off that easy. I'm not going to let you off with that. There's retribution. Mark the retribution that promised their destruction. It's followed by these two thoughts in closing. The certainty of God's wrath that awaits. The lion has roared. It's not an empty threat. Oh, help me, God. What that simply means is when the lion roars, he's already in the middle of his lunge. He's already set his eyes on the prey. It's not an empty threat. I know I've searched, and I am the least of you all. And they are among us men that are well versed and very studious about eschatology and end times. But I tell you what, try as you might, and correct me please if I'm wrong when I get through preaching. But I do not find America explicitly referred to in Bible prophecy. So that can only cause me to believe that before this thing winds up, there is something so cataclysmic, there is something so horrible that will happen, be it a financial catastrophe that crumbles America so that she does not play a part in the economic development of end times. I don't know what's happening. I don't know everything that's going to transpire, but I do know America's ripe for judgment. And I'm telling you, God's been good to America, and God has blessed America, and it is righteousness that exalts a nation, but sin is a reproach unto any people. And God's going to judge America because of the innocent blood. God is going to judge America for

0: It's time to have revival. The certainty of God's wrath that now awaits, the lion has roared. Verse number 7 of Amos 3, surely the Lord God will do nothing, but he revealeth his secret unto his servants the prophets. God is saying, the compassion of God's warning that alarms. Before God sends that great day of judgment, he's going to send warning. Before God sends wrath, and before God sends judgment, he'll send a warning. You're praying right now, please. The penalty of noble privilege. I am preaching tonight to youth. You've been reared in a godly home. I'm looking tonight at young people. You've been so fortunate. You've been so blessed. God has been so good to you. But what have you requited, God? What have you done in return for the goodness that God has shown you? Rebellion. Rebellion against holiness standards. Rebellion against truth. Rebellion against a holy God. And God says, because I've known you above all the families, therefore will I punish you. With your heads bowed, please. You're standing all over the house. Sister Marcia, would you come and help me make an altar? I felt a heaviness get on my soul this afternoon. And I need you good praying people to help me right here. I've preached to us collectively as the wholeness people. But now I want to bring it on down close. And I want to talk to someone here that you know you're a long ways and a far cry from where you used to be with God. At one time you walked together. There was communion. And then there became controversy. And God says, I'm fixing to get your attention. He came to us as a young man. He was marvelously helped. God had blessed Sean so wonderfully. God gave him a beautiful wife. April did not know anything about the way of holiness. April did not know anything about the ways of God. Sean had been around holiness for years and years. And so they came to church and they both were gloriously saved. Young April followed the Lord in water baptism. I'll always remember that baptismal service because we had a very large baptistry at Texarkana. And unbeknownst to us, until time for the baptismal service, the heater had went out in the tank and the water was especially cold. But young April wanted to follow the Lord in water baptism, and she did. It seemed like everything was going good for them. And then all of a sudden it was just she that would come to church, she alone with the newborn, and he would not come. And by, he got colder and colder until he became so belligerent, he wasn't going to come at all. He just completely threw it all away. And in time, she too was gone. I'll always remember the phone call when they called and said that Sean's mother had died, and they requested that I help with the funeral. His mother was unchurched. Nevertheless, we gave her a good funeral, had a good meal for the family. While I was preaching his mother's funeral, I felt the witness of the Holy Ghost deal with my heart to speak to the lost. So I turned from trying to comfort that grieving family, and I preached to the lost. His last words to me was, I'll be coming, preacher. You'll see me. I'm coming to church. I'll be there. 7 days to the day we buried his mom, a 40-year-old man, Sean, sat down in the recliner, went off to sleep. His wife come in sometime later to awaken him. He was cold in death. He had been dead for hours. A massive heart attack took a 40-year-old man out that had one time been blessed and used of God in our altars. He had a privilege, but he didn't take advantage of it. I feel Holy Ghost conviction in this house right here tonight. I'm preaching to you, young man. I'm preaching to you, young lady. There's a penalty to noble privilege. There's a penalty for not doing what you know is right. There's a penalty for not living up to what you know that God wants of you. This is the way I want to do it. Right now from your seat, I want you to move this way. And by coming, you're simply saying, Brother Shad, I've not had that walk that I really should. And I'm coming tonight because I want it back. Please come on right now. I know there's some young hearts that God's dealing with. I know there's some lives. Oh, would you pray with me, church? Oh, would you pray with me right now? I believe God's dealing with some young lives right now. That communion that was once there has turned to controversy. That walk that you had that was once so close, what happened to it? You need to be in this altar right now. Have I got to pray in church? Will you plead with me for souls, for lives that are in the balance, for lives that are in the middle of confusion? I perhaps am preaching to some mothers and fathers. You've let up. Compromise has come into that home. Worldliness has crept in. One time the standard was plain. Convictions were clear, but it's not that way anymore. I pray that God will fill this altar right now with young lives that will say, Brother Shad, my walk is not what it should be. And my walk is not what it ought to be. But I'm coming tonight because I want that communion with God. I want you to meet me in this altar. I want you to come right now. I need that communion back, Brother MacDonald. I need that commitment to God. There's some young lives that are coming. How about you, young man? I wonder if there's some moms and dads that'll be the first to step out and say, I thank God for what He has done. And we're not about to let it slip. We're not about to lose it. We're not about to give up on it. We're not about to let it go. We're not about to compromise it. We're going to hold the standard. And we're going to protect what God has given us. Where are those parents at? Where are those young people at that says, I do not want to lose what's been handed to me. Oh, thank God, thank God. Where are you at? Praise God, praise God. Let's gather in while these come. I want to invite you, please, let's have a good altar service. Let's seek the face of God here tonight.
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3: This is a very familiar story to you Bible readers about Esau and Jacob. And we want to look at this tonight. And when her days to be delivered were fulfilled, behold, there were twins in her womb. And the first came out red all over, like an hairy garment. And they called his name Esau. And after that came his brother out, and his hand took hold on Esau's heel, and his name was called Jacob. And Isaac was 80 years old when she bare them. And the boys grew. And Esau was a cunning hunter, a man of the field. And Jacob was a plain man dwelling in tents. And Isaac loved Esau because he did eat of his venison. But Rebekah loved Jacob. And Jacob sawed pottage, and Esau came from the field, and he was faint. And Esau said to Jacob, he said, feed me, I pray thee, with that same red pottage. For I am faint. Therefore was his name called Edom. And Jacob said, sell me this day thy birthright. And Esau said, behold, I am at the port to die. And what profit shall this birthright do to me? And Jacob said, swear to me this day. And he sware unto him, and he sold his birthright unto Jacob. Then Jacob gave Esau bread and pottage of lentils, and he did eat and drink and rose up, and he went his way. Thus Esau despised his birthright. I want you to look back with me to verse 32. It says, and Esau said, behold, I am at the point to die. And what profit shall this birthright be to me? What profit shall this birthright be to me? I want to talk to us for a little while from that scripture. I'll try not to hold you long. But I do have this on my heart. Tonight, we don't want to deal with Jacob. I've heard Jacob preach, and there's nothing wrong with that. I preached on Jacob. Jacob wrestling with the Lord. We use Jacob in many different things in preaching. But tonight, if the Lord would help me, I'd like for us to look at Esau and deal with Esau. This is what I would love to talk about tonight. I'd love for us to look at Esau and his weakness. And his overmastering temptation that really got a hold to Esau. Come on, church. I hope you'll pray for me tonight. I really do. I apologize for my voice. I wish my voice was stronger. But nevertheless, I feel like God's dealt with me, lay something on my heart. I really do. If you'll just bear with me and let me take my time right here tonight and preach to us. I tell you, I feel the Lord. You see, Esau became a man of the field. He was a man of the field. And being largely a person of impulse, Esau was in a crisis. He was in a crisis. He had become weak. He had become faint. And he was in dire need of something. Come on. Come on, help me right here. He was ready to satisfy his desire, whatever the cost might be. Just on quick impulse, not even weighing the things out, not even counting the cost. Come on, help me right here. Help me. I'd love to speak to somebody right here tonight. I really would. I really would. You might get to make the choice because you are a free moral agent. And you can make the choice. But there's one thing. I want you to listen. I want you to listen to this preacher right here tonight. You can make that choice, but you cannot choose the consequences of your choice. Amen? There's a lot of them tonight. Come on, help me right here. If they'd had their life to live over, if they could flip back some pages, they'd have wished they'd have never made that choice. Come on. I didn't realize, Brother Head, that the consequences was going to be this. I didn't realize it was going to be this. I've known of a lot, and I want to tell you something. I know that we preach to our young people, and I'm for our young people. I really am. I'm grateful and thankful for every young person that's right here. I really am. I really am. But did you know that some of our young people are suffering from the consequences that the choice of mother and dad made? Come on, come on, help me. Come on. The Lord dealt with me, and I want to preach to you what the Lord dealt with me about. I really do. Here it was with Esau. Esau despised his birthright. He didn't figure there was going to be no profit to him. He didn't figure he was going to have no need for it. So Esau was willing to get rid of it. He felt like there was a time, and Jacob saw the time. Come on. Come on, Esau. Go. Come on, send me your birthright. Just for a little bowl of stew. A little bowl of pottage. His birthright. You know what was Esau's problem? Is the same problem with a lot of people today. Esau was attracted by the present. Come on. That was Esau's problem. Now, what's going on right now? And Esau was attracted by the present. Come on. He lost sight of the future and what was in store for him. Are we real quiet right here tonight? We real quiet right here tonight. We really are. We really are. But he lost sight of what was ahead of him.

0: He lost sight of his goal. Is that not what? I want to tell you something, church. I've been praying to God here lately. I don't want something that's happened 50 years ago. God knows the day and the hour and the time that we're living in right now. Come on. I don't want to be preaching something that's going to be for 50 years back. And this gospel has never grown old. I hope y'all pray for me tonight. I really would. I really would. And if some of you good saints of God, Holy Ghost be a people, I mean, if you want to fall to your knees and go to pray, it's not going to bother me. Because I feel like God is wanting to do some. God's been a dealing and a dealing and a dealing. Come on, help me right here. But we are thinking about the present. For some reason or another right here tonight, I feel like there's probably somebody right here that God's dealt with me. Come on, about this message right here. And if he's dealt with me about it, there is no doubt in my mind he's dealing with you about it. Come on, y'all gonna help me right here for a little while. Don't get scared on me. And don't, as the old black preacher said, don't draw back from me. Come on, get a little closer to me. Come on, can you say amen? Come on. Help me right here for a little while. But I feel like there's somebody right here tonight that you are attracted by the present. It's what's going on right now. What is happening right now. I want to tell you something, dear child. It is not worth selling out your Christian heritage over. It is not worth losing your soul over. Come on, help me right here. That should be the most valuable thing of all is our soul and where our soul is going to spend eternity. But it bothers me in this day and hour that people at the frivolous little things that can come up. Come on, that really doesn't mean nothing, my friend. Come on, help me right here for a little while. And yet, they'll sell their birthright. Come on, can you say amen? Oh, you might have been faint. Come on, help me right here for a little while. But the Bible said they that wait upon the Lord, that they shall renew their strength. They shall mount up with wings as eagles. Come on, owner, come on, sweet Lamb of God. I'm a feeling the Lord right here tonight. I'm a feeling the Holy Ghost one more time is reaching for somebody right here tonight in this service. But we are being drawn and we are being attracted by the present at what's going on right now. Come on, help me preach, help me preach. You see, I thought about Esau. I'm going to take my time tonight. I'm going to take my time preaching this. Lord, help me. I thought about him without self-control. Without spiritual insight, come on, and without capacity even to know what spiritual issues were, help me, judging things by immediate profit and material advantage, come on, in other words, what was it about Esau? Come on. Help me, help me, help me. Wouldn't things be a lot better sometimes if we could just get beyond self? Wouldn't things, wouldn't it be a lot easier sometimes? I know that we're never to blame for anything. If it hadn't been for my brother. If it hadn't been for that sister. Come on. Come on, come on, come on. Are y'all praying, church? Are y'all praying right here tonight? Come on. If we could just get beyond self. Come on, help me, help me, help me right here for a while. No wonder in Genesis 25 and 32 it said, Esau said, behold, I am at the point to die, and what profit shall this birthright do to me? Hebrews 12 and 16, the writer there said, called Esau a profane person who for one morsel of meat sold his birthright. I mean, what was he talking about there? What does the word profane mean? It means not blasphemous, but simply secular. Come on. Judging things by earthly standards without spiritual aspiration. I mean, lack of appreciation of spiritual values. Come on. Is that not what we are seeing today? Is that not the message of the day and the hour that you and I are living in? Come on, where people at one time shouted under the anointing of the Holy Ghost. Come on, help me right here. Did the devil come by and offer them something? Just some little old something or another. When the devil caught them at a faint state, somewhere, just like it was right here with Esau. Come on, and come on, say, come on, and sell me your birthright. Come on, help me right here. And then we begin to be drawn, and we begin attracted by the present, my friend, and we feel like that we don't need it. Come on, help me right here for a little while. I want to tell you, church, there is so much pleasure in this day and hour that you and I are living in, that there is people that think they can get by without God. There is people that's having a form of godliness, but they are denying the power thereof. Sweet Lamb of God, come on, we are living in perliest days, my friend. Come on, help me right here for a little while, for they are lovers of pleasure more than they are lovers of God. Oh, sweet Lamb, what is it that the devil has baited you with, my friend? What is it that the devil is drawing on you with, my friend? All the time you are being attracted by the present. Come on. But it's not going to pay at the end, my old sweet Lamb of God. I'm a feeling the Lord here tonight in this house. Oh, sweet Lamb of God, church. I don't know when I have ever felt a seriousness in my heart as I'm a feeling right here tonight for somebody under the sound of my voice. Come on, I'm going to say it one more time. I know I'm hearing a little old voice tonight. I've heard that voice before. You are way out in left field and you've missed it tonight. I'm going to say it one more time. I would to God the devil would get in his place. Come on, help me, church. I want to tell you what I'm fixing to do right here. I'm fixing to plead the blood of the Lamb over this service right here tonight. I'd love to see somebody get liberated in their soul and get help from God. Sweet Lamb of God, come on. Because there's somebody here tonight under the sound of my voice, you are being attracted by the present. Ho, ho. Come on, church, come on. It's not that you are blasphemous. It's not that. Come on, come on, help me right here. Come on, church. I want to tell you, the devil knows he's not going to be able to get you to do a lot of things. He knows how far that you're going to go. But if he can get you attracted just to the present, come on, help me right here for a little while. Oh, I wish I would pray. I really do. I wish you would pray. Come on, I wish that somebody right here tonight would pray. Pray for this preacher. That's what I'm talking about. I wish you would pray for this preacher right now. Because I'm a needing the Lord to help me. I'm a needing the Holy Ghost to help me right here. I've been telling my wife to pray just about every night in this service. And I feel like telling her again tonight, I will. But I want some of you to come on, church. And that's what the devil's afraid of right here tonight. That we are going to bind together and we're going to pray. I want to tell you what, I walked around this church house in here this afternoon. Praying and seeking the Lord. I don't know why in the world it come to me, but it come to me. Over there in Corinthians, I believe, where it is, talking about the strongholds. Come on. I begin to pray. I begin to plead the blood of the Lamb. I begin to ask God to bring down those strongholds. Come on, church, help me right here for a little while. Oh, Lamb of God, come on. But I want to tell you something, church. I believe that God is still able to bring down those strongholds. I believe that God is still able to bring down those walls. I believe that God is still able to bring down those walls that divide. Come on, help me right out here. I still believe that our God is able to restore fellowship and able to restore love. Come on. Come on. Can you say amen? I still believe that our God has got a spirit of reconciliation. Come on. Can you say amen? Help me right here. But not only that, to restore, my friend, but I feel like there's somebody right here tonight. You are being attracted by the present, my friend, and it's not going to pay off at the end, and you're going to regret, my friend. There's a lot of them tonight that's a walking around in a regret and says, I wish 1,000 times that I'd have never done it. But listen to me, sir. Listen to me, ma'am. You don't have to make that mistake. You don't have to be that foolish. You don't have to go that route, because God has given you an opportunity right here tonight to make a turn, my friend, and to turn and to look to Him.
1: Oh, help me.
0: The writer is warning us. He is warning us to look diligently, lest there be among us any profane person, as Esau, who for one morsel of meat sold his birthright. Look among us and see if there be one profane person. Sweet Lamb of God, I'm a feeling the Holy Ghost here. I'm a feeling the Holy Ghost here. I want to tell you something. The scripture comes to us, Sister Mary, I believe it's found in 3 John, just that little book there where it says, look to yourself. Look to yourselves that we lose not the things which we have wrought, but that we receive a full reward. It didn't say to look across the aisle. It didn't say to look to the pew in back of you. It didn't say to look to the pew in front of you. But it said, look to yourselves. Come on, come on, come on, church. Come on, church. I want to tell you, I want to tell you how I feel right here tonight. God is wanting to become very personal. And God is wanting to be very personal with somebody right here. Come on, help me right here for a little while. You know what the devil would love for you to be satisfied with? The devil would love for you to be satisfied with a religion. Come on, help me right here. And there is a lot of religions in our land. Come on, help me right here for a while. You're saying, oh, Brother Lynn, there is no way, and I hope I don't create no problem right here tonight, cause no controversy. There is no way that I would ever fall for the Muslim religion. You don't have to. Come on, just get away from what you know is the truth. Come on, the devil doesn't care if you don't become a Muslim. Just don't get away. Come on, help me right here. If he can just get you away from what you know is the truth. Come on, sweet Lamb of God. I'm a feeling the Lord right here. Not, I really am. I really am. I'm a feeling something rising up within me. I really am. And I know some of you say, well, brother, you look so calm and cool and collective up there with your arms you lay right across. It's not that. Come on, if you could feel my heart racing right here tonight. Come on, if you could see my nerves are jittering in my body right here tonight. I want to tell you what I'm a feeling. I'm a feeling the Holy Ghost is a reaching for somebody right here tonight. Come on, help me right here for a little while. Come on, come on, help me right here. The devil wants you to be satisfied with being religious. Come on, help me right here. Come on, sweet Lamb of God. Well, I'm all right. Come on. I don't have to agree with everything that Brother Mike agrees with. I don't have to agree with everything that Brother Lynn agrees with. You might not, but you better agree with what this word says. Come on, can you say amen? Because the devil, come on, church, that is the trap of our age, my friend. The devil is getting a lot of them where they're satisfied. Is fine, just with a religion. Come on, help me right here for a while. But I want to tell you what the Holy Ghost is wanting to do tonight. He's wanting to pull you from a religion that you'll have a relationship with God, my friend. That's what God is wanting to do. He's wanting you to have a relationship with Him, sweet Lamb of God. I'm a feel the glory of the Lord right here tonight in this house. Sweet Lamb of God. is what is taking our country down. That is what is taking our churches down. Come on, help me right here. You know too much. Come on, and come on, and you are being attracted by the present. Come on, help me right here for a little while. Go down the road to some other church. Come on, you'll not find the Spirit of the Lord. You'll not feel what you're feeling right here. Come on, help me right here for a little while. And the devil's trying to get you appeased. He's trying to sell you out. He's trying to get you attracted by some kind of a religion. Come on, it might even have Pentecost rolled over the door. Come on, but are they holiness, my friend? Do they preach God's word? Do they love God? Come on, help me. Well, I feel the Lord. I feel the Lord.
1: Come on, brother.
0: I feel God right here tonight. I will tell you, you might turn your back and you might walk away from God. But you're not going to do it without Him reaching for you. And you're not going to do it without Him drawing you and trying to pull you. Come on, help me right here. Oh, sweet Lamb of God. Oh, I'm feeling the Lord. I'm feeling the Lord right here. I really am. Church, we are in a serious hour. I don't know who I'm talking to here tonight, but God does. Listen. Esau. I feel like one of the reasons he probably sold his birthright was to the fact he did not really want the responsibility. Listen, listen to me, listen to me, listen to me, fathers. You're the head of the house. You're the priest of the home. And you have a responsibility. What happened to Achan? He got attracted to a Babylonian garment. Little gold, little silver. And he didn't even have no need for it. Any need whatsoever. But did you know the consequences of it? His whole family. He had the right to make the choice. But he couldn't choose the consequences. I'm feeling the Lord here. I really am. I tell you what, I'm feeling conviction. I know I'm going a lot slower. I know I'm not out there in the middle of that aisle. But I'm feeling the Lord right here tonight. Come on, come on. Help me right here tonight. You know what was... Some things about Esau. Esau was hasty. Esau become careless. Come on, help me right here. Help me right here. Oh, Lamb of God. He was fond of the things of life. Come on. Help me. I wish right here tonight that I knew who the God of heaven was leading this message right here to. I want to tell you, I'd come back there to you, and I don't even do that. I don't even do that unless God definitely directs me that way. Come on. I'd come back to you. I'd try to embrace you with as much love from my heart as I could and tell you, don't be hasty. Come on, help me right here for a little while. Come on, don't be careless. Come on, church. We've seen too many that the devil has come right in among us. Come on. What if they were so hasty? What if they had become so careless? Come on, church. We'll never hear it fall from their lips. Not a lot of them. Some of them will, my friend, when they get a repenting heart. Come on, help me right here. But there is some of them that'll never admit. Come on, I was too hasty. I was the one that was careless. Come on, but now I'm regretting the steps that I took. I'm regretting the decision that I made. Come on, come on. I want to tell you how I feel right here tonight, church. From the depth of my soul and from my spirit, I'm a feeling the whole Holy Ghost is a quickening somebody right here tonight in trying to get you not to be so hasty and not to be careless in the decision that you're going to make, my friend. Oh, sweet Lamb of God, come along, glory to God. If you've never prayed, saint, pray right here tonight. Come on, there could be somebody right here tonight that's under the sound of my voice that is in the valley of decision. And you are weighing this thing out. You are pondering it up. You are tossing it around. I would to God tonight that you would take another glimpse of Calvary. You'd get another glimpse of the cross. And you'd get another glimpse of Jesus and Him being crucified. That's sweet Lamb of God. I'm a feeling the glory of the Lord right here tonight in this house, my friend. Come on, don't be attracted by the present. Oh, I'm preaching too long. I'm preaching too long. I know I am. I'm preaching too long. I'm preaching too long. You see, with Esau, there was a day that came that he wanted his birthrights back. But he wasn't able to get them. Come on, he wasn't able to get it. Come on, church, help me right here for a while. Come on, oh, Lamb of God. This is some, come on. This is not playing a game of marbles, my friend. It's not doing that. Come on, help me right here. This is not choosing up and playing a game of ball. It's not doing that. I'll tell you what you're playing with tonight, and that is your soul. Come on, help me right here. And that is the estate of your home. And that is the estate of your family. Come on. Oh, sweet Lamb of God. I'm a feeling the Lord right here tonight. Hey, you don't have to wait for this preacher right here tonight to give the altar call. You don't have to wait for a special song. I want to tell you what you need to do. You just need to obey the Spirit of God. Come on. You just need obey the call of God. What the Lord is to come on, help me right here. I'm a feeling somebody right here tonight that the Holy Ghost is speaking to and are dealing with right here tonight in this house. Thirty pieces of silver. Judas Iscariot betrayed the Lord. 30 pieces of silver. What happened to Judas? I tell you what happened to Judas. He got attracted by the present. Come on, church. Come on, church. Sweet Lamb of God, I'm a feeling the Lord right here now. He got attracted by the present. But what began to muster up in the Judas Iscariot? Come on, help me right here. I'll tell you what happened to Judas. There's a lot of people who try to persuade me. You might have your own idea and opinion about him. There's a lot of people that tells me that he never was one of the disciples. I believe that he was chosen of Jesus, just like the others. Come on, I believe that he was the treasury of the 12. I really do. I really do. Come on, help me right here. I believe he saw the hand of God to work just like some of them others. But there was something that happened to Judas. He become careless. Come on, can you say amen? Help me right here for a little while. But not only that, he become critical. Come on. We could have took that, Mary, that you have broke the alabaster box. We could have took that and sold it and give it to the poor. Not only he become careless, but he become critical. Come on, help me right here. I want to tell you something. A critical spirit is not worth dying and going to hell over, my friend. Come on, help. Oh, sweet Lamb of God. I'm a feeling the Lord right here tonight. Oh, I wish you'd help me preach right here for a little while. Come on, sweet Lamb of God. But not only he become careless, not only he become critical, he got with the wrong crowd, my friend, and he betrayed the Lord for 30 pieces of silver. And that's exactly what the devil would love to do with you. I want to tell you what, everything that shakes and quivers and speaks in some kind of a language is not of God. Come on, help me right here for a little while. If they don't measure up to a sanctified life, I tell you what I'd do, I'd leave it alone. Come on, can you say amen? It's not worth following the crowd after. I don't care how big the church is. I don't care how great of a chandelier they got in. I'd rather be among a handful and feel the Spirit in the presence of Almighty God. I don't want to be led astray by a crowd. Attracted by the present. Am I right, preacher? He brought the money back. Try to give it back. They didn't even want it. They didn't even want it. Am I right, preacher, that he never found place for repentance.

and to lose your soul? To be attracted by the present? Esau said, I don't have no need for that birthright. You know what Judas was really saying? I don't have no need for Jesus. But he found out that the 30 pieces of silver did not satisfy like he thought that it would satisfy. What shall a man profit if he gain the whole world and then lose his own soul? Then I says, what shall he give in exchange for his soul? Help me, help me, help me, help me. Sweet Lamb of God, sweet Lamb of God. The Bible tells us in the book of Acts that Judas by transgression fell, that he might go to his own place. He by transgression failed that he might go to his own place. When Jesus had said, I go to prepare a place for you, that where I am, there you may be also. Come on. He's in my Father's house of many mansions. But Judas by transgression failed that he might go to his own place. Church, if you ever prayed, pray. I feel the Lord right here. I feel the Lord right here. I really do. I feel the Holy Ghost right here in this house. I really do. I really do. I really do. I don't know where you at, ma'am. I don't know where you at, sir. But I want to tell you what, you might be hid from me. You might be hid from this pastor. You might be hid from others. But you're not hid from the Holy Ghost. You're not hid from the Holy Ghost. He knows exactly where you're at right here tonight. Come on, come on, come on. Help me right here tonight. Come on, church. Oh, Lamb of God. My mind is going so many different ways right now. I'm telling you. Come on, help me. It's just like these two men was riding by and this fine, fabulous place one day's hill. This house sitting up on the hill and the green lawn all down in front of them, the white fences and all this stuff. And one man is a real estate man and the man that was riding with him and looking for a place to buy asked him, says, what is the value of that place right there? How much is that place right there? And the real estate man said, really, I don't know what the value of that place is. But he said, I know what it cost the last man to own it. And the man looked at him kind of astonished and said, what did it cost him? He said, it cost him his life. Come on. He said, what do you mean by that? He said, because he got carried away with the cares of life. Come on, what was it? It was being attracted by the present. Come on, can y'all gonna have me preach right here for a little while longer? I want to tell you, oh, Lamb of God, I want somebody to be getting ready for the piano. Come on, I want somebody to be getting ready with a song right here tonight. I want to tell you, I feel like there's somebody right here tonight. The devil has got you, come on, away and in the balances. Come on, and the pendulum is a swinging. Come on, I want to tell you, so I tell you what I'm a reaching for. I tell you what I'm a pulling for right here tonight. I don't want you to be found wanting, my friend. Come on, I want to tell you, if you can feel the love that is coming from my heart right here tonight, I want to try to help somebody. I want to tell you, I'm a feeling the Holy Ghost right here tonight that's wanting to help somebody. Church, you've ever prayed, pray right here tonight. If you feel like standing to your feet and a praying, ever how you feel like a praying, I feel like there's somebody right here tonight that's under the sound of my voice that you want to come to this altar. Come on, help me. Forget about Brother Mike. Forget about Brother Lee and Head. I want to tell you what, it's you and God right here tonight. And God is wanting to become very personal with you. And God's wanting to deal with you. And He has dealt with you. And He is a dealing with you. And He is a pulling on you, my friend. Come on. Oh, Lamb of God. No, no, no. 1,000 times, no. I'm not saying you went out and robbed a bank. I'm not saying you went out and committed adultery. I'm not a saying that. I'm a saying you're being attracted by the present, my friend. But the Holy Ghost is a pulling. The Holy Ghost is a dealing. The Holy Ghost is a wooing tonight and wanting you to come back home. While everybody stands and no one's looking around.

God has dealt and God has moved and God is a working. One more time right here now with me.

It's church. Now what are we going to do with the Spirit of God that we are feeling? But Brother Head, if they hadn't have done that, if they hadn't have done this, I want to tell you, as sweet as I know how, and as kind as I know how, if I'd have wanted to have been bitter, I could be bitter. Come on. But I chose not to be bitter. I chose to be blessed of God. I chose to have His blessings. If I'd have wanted to be bitter, I could be bitter. I could be filled with bitterness. There's not a one of us right here, not a sound of my voice, that we've always been treated right. There's not a one of us right here, not a sound of my voice, that we've always been talked to right. But I want to tell you something. There's a lot of it I just passed right on, and I keep looking to Calvary. Because I want to tell you something, church. Listen to me. I feel like I'm talking to somebody. We are living in a very bitter world. If we want to be bitter, we've got every right to be bitter. But I choose not to be bitter. I feel the love of God in this house. I really am. I feel the Holy Ghost here. And I feel like there's somebody here. God's dealing with your heart. Won't you step out? Won't you step out? Won't you step out? Church, can we just raise our hands? Can we just raise our hands right here tonight? Can we just ask God to move and to work? Can we? I'm going to tell you how I feel right here tonight. I feel the love of God that's flowing in this service right here tonight. You know what? He's wanting you to be drawn by His love. He's not wanting you to be attracted by the present. Sing, sing, children. Sing, sing.

0: It's up to you now, my friend. It's up to you. Oh, you pray in church. Are we praying? Are we praying? You're here tonight and you feel your need. I want to tell you, if you come down, or even if you just raise your hand right where you're at, and you indicate to me that you're wanting prayer and you're needing prayer, you would love to have prayer, I'll tell you. I'd be making my way to you. I really am. And I really would. But I feel like the Holy Ghost has already made His way to you. And He's a drawing. He's a pulling. He's a pulling. Come on, I don't know who I'm speaking to here tonight. But if you're not careful, you're going to let some little something that doesn't really amount to all of that much, it's going to take you down spiritually. Come on. You see, Esau represents the flesh. Esau become concerned about his physical need, that he forgot about the spiritual need. But I feel like there's somebody right here tonight under the sound of my voice. You're crying out. Deep down inside of you, you're crying out unto God. We might not can hear that. But God is a hearing that. And God is wanting to visit you. And God is wanting to help you. Come on, church. Come on, church. Do you feel your need to come around this altar here? Any of you. Step out and come. Step out and come. Step out and come. We cannot afford to be attracted by the present. I want to tell you, if you want to come as a family, if you want to come as a home, I'd be making my way down to this front. I'd be stepping out from where I'm at. And I'd be making a break toward God. I wouldn't let the attraction of the present to steal my victory. I wouldn't let it take away my joy. I wouldn't let it capture my song. It's not worth it. It's not worth it. Come on, church. I have preached to you the burden of my heart. I have preached to you what God's laid on my heart. It's not worth it, church. We are living in a serious and a dangerous hour. And God is reaching. But not only that, God is working. God is receiving and God is restoring. He's reconciling. Come on tonight. Obey the Lord, saints.
1: A plastic heart inside. 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
0: I don't know one thing that's going on here. I don't even know the brother. But God knows the heart.

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2: Called Wonderful Counselor, the Mighty God, the Everlasting Father, the Prince of Peace. I went down to the University of Northeastern Louisiana one time. I was preaching at Brother Chris Farley's church, and his church is about 30 miles from the campus, so I decided to go down there. I'd never been down there before. So I went down there and went to what I thought was the chief place of concourse, the free speech area, and I began to lift up my voice and preach the word of God, and there was a group of black students that were promoting their fraternity organization. And I was just trying to preach to the students as they were passing by, and one of those fraternity guys, he spoke up and he said, Hey, what are you talking about? What are you doing here? And I said, well, I'm talking about God today. And he said, oh, you are? He said, I'm God. And I said, well, pleased to meet you. I've heard a lot about you. And he said, yeah, I'm God. He said, and he started going through this, how he believed that the black man was the original man, and that so on and so forth, and strange words like that. And hey, there's a lot of people out there that think they're God. This Marshall Applewhite of the Heaven's Gate cult fame, he thought that he was God. And when I was coming back from the Ukraine, they had several articles in the papers about them and their philosophy and some of the ones that were following that organization, and he called himself Doe, and the lady that was with him, she was called T. And I really didn't understand that. I couldn't figure that out, what it was. But when I began to read about Applewhite's background, I read that he had several degrees, or at least one degree in music, and he had been involved in some musical plays and some different things like that. And I was thinking music, Doe and T, and it just came to me. Doe, that's the first note in the scale, isn't it? Do, re, mi, fa, sol, la, ti. The last, the first, and the last. So he's basically claiming he was the first, and this lady that thought that he was God was the last, and they set up their cult, and the end result of that cult, of that organization that believed, as they said, they believed in the apocalypse. They used a lot of verses from the Bible, and they believed in aliens and spaceships, and they said our bodies were containers, and we needed to make it to the next level. So about 38 people committed suicide and killed themselves because they believed this guy, Applewhite, was God. A lot of people think they're God. Satan rose up, Lucifer did, and because of pride, he wanted to make himself equal with God, but he was just a created being. He wasn't God. Let me give you a basic definition of God. God is anything that does not depend on something outside of itself for its existence. So anything and everything that doesn't depend on something outside of itself for its own existence is God. What is not God? Anything that must have something or that depends on something outside of itself for its existence. Now just keep those definitions in mind. I read to you of the verse speaking of the Lord Jesus Christ, and we know, I believe that Christ is God, co-equal with the Father, and there's been some controversy about the Godhead amongst the different religions and those that claim to be Christians and pseudo-Christian cults, the Jehovah Witnesses and the Mormons and some of the others. They have got debates about the nature of Christ, but I just want to relate to you some of the things in the Word of God as I was studying through the book of Matthew concerning the Lord Jesus Christ. Matthew 1:23, behold, a virgin shall be with child and shall bring forth a son, and they shall call his name Emmanuel, which being interpreted is God with us. Now, if I stood before you and I made this statement, out of all the people that's in this world, that exist in this world, you should love me more than you love anybody else in this world. You should love me more than you love your father, more than you love your mother, more than you love your sister, more than you love your brother, more than you love your husband or your wife or your friends. You must love me, Rick Bradley, more than you love anybody in this world. Who am I? I'm either a lunatic, I'm crazy, I think I've got delusions of grandeur, I think I'm God. Or I'm a liar, I know I'm not, but I want to pass myself off on people to be God. Or I'm really God. What if I said, the people came to me and worshiped me and I accepted that worship? Who am I? Matthew 2:11, and when they were coming to the house, they saw the young child with Mary, his mother, and fell down and worshiped him. The child? A human being? No Jew in his right mind would ever attribute worship to a person. It was blasphemy. They wouldn't even use the name of God that God gave to Moses. In the Hebrew, the letters YH in the Hebrew, but transliterated into the English letters, YHWH. Some have said Yahweh. They would never say that. They only use the term Adonai or Lord to speak about God. They would never say God's name because they didn't want to break the third commandment. Not to take the name of the Lord in vain. But they came to him and they worshiped him. And as you read through the Gospels, you'll see that Jesus Christ was worshipped and he accepted that worship. He didn't say, don't worship me, I'm not God, worship the God, he's in heaven. He accepted that worship. Matthew 8:2, and behold, there came a leper and worshipped him, saying, Lord, if thou wilt, thou can make me clean. He called him Lord. He worshipped him, and Jesus did not rebuke him for that worship. Matthew 9:1-6, and he entered into a ship and passed over and came into his own city. And behold, they brought to him a man sick of the palsy, lying on a bed. And Jesus, seeing their faith, said unto the sick of the palsy, son, be of good cheer. What if I stood before you tonight and I said, all right, anybody that's committed a sin, you come up to me, and I'll forgive you of your sin. Who am I? I'm not a Catholic priest. Hey, let me tell you something. Anybody that wears a nightgown and preaches that men shouldn't get married, they've got a problem anyhow. But if I said, yeah, come up to me, and I'll forgive you of your sins, who am I? Hey, every Jew knew that only Jehovah God could forgive sins. But you've got the Lord Jesus Christ standing before these people, the scribes, the Pharisees. They followed him everywhere. They were looking for a way to accuse him. He said, thy sins be forgiven thee. Jesus said that. Only God can forgive sins. And behold, certain of the scribes and within themselves saying, this man blasphemeth. And Jesus, knowing their thoughts, said, wherefore think ye evil in your hearts? He knew that they would have that reaction. See, many, many times, I believe the Lord Jesus, He did things intentionally in front of those people, knowing how they would react, yet He did it anyway. He said He was the Lord of the Sabbath. For whether is it easier to say, thy sins be forgiven, or to say, rise up and walk? But that you may know the Son of Man hath power on earth to forgive sins. Then saith he to the sick of the palsy, arise, take up thy bed, go into thine house. He forgave them of their sins. He healed them of their diseases. Who is he? We got a song that we like to sing. Who am I? It was written by the Goodmans. Happy Goodmans. Rusty Goodman wrote, Who am I? And it's a good song. But tonight I'm asking the question, or if the Lord was asking the question, who am I? He asked the disciples, who do men say that I, the Son of Man, am? Some say that thou art Elias, others Jeremiah, and some others said the prophet. Jesus said, who do you say that I am? And Peter said, thou art the Christ, the Son of the living God. The word Christ means Messiah, the deliverer, the one that would come like Moses came, but this time not to deliver Israel out of a geographic location, but to deliver them out of their sins. Yes. His name shall be called Jesus. He shall save his people from their sins, out of their sins, away from their sins, deliver them from their sins. You see, sin is the number one problem with mankind. The number one problem in America is not sexism, racism, or homophobia. It's not Newt Gingrich or Bill Clinton. The number one problem in America is S-I-N, sin. Great. I want you to know that the Lord Jesus Christ came to give the answer to the problem. Hallelujah. He came to provide the remedy for the malady. He came to provide the antidote for the poison that streaming through the bloodstreams of all of mankind. That poison is sin, but Jesus came to deliver us from sin. He's got the cure for the disease. And that's what needs to be preached. Hallelujah. Jesus said in Matthew 10:37, he that loveth father or mother more than me is not worthy of me. He that loveth son or daughter more than me is not worthy of me. Luke 14:26 says, unless you hate father, mother, sister, brother, you cannot be my disciple. But Matthew 10:37 gives it the context that we need to understand it in. Not hate as in malice, but hate as in reference to love. Loving the greatest. If I told you, don't love anybody on planet Earth more than you love me, who am I? Who am I? Colossians 1:15, who is the speaking of Christ, who is the image of the invisible God, the firstborn of every creature, for by him were all things created, that in heaven and in earth, visible and invisible, whether they be thrones, dominions, principalities, or powers, all things were created by him and for him, and he is before all things, and by him all things consist. Jehovah's Witnesses teach that Jesus was a created being. In fact, they changed the Word of God in their New World Translation of the Bible, where in the Gospel of John, in the beginning was the Word, and the Word was with God, and they say the Word was a God. But I studied Greek for 3 years. The article A is not in there. And the Word was God. Hallelujah. All things were made by him. Without him was not anything made that was made. If Jesus is not eternal God, then he is a thing. He is a created being. As I gave you the definition, anything that does not depend on something else outside of itself for its existence is God. If he created all things and he is a created being, then he must have created himself, and that's impossible. So he's eternal. He's eternal. Isaiah recognized that he was eternal. He was referred to in Isaiah 9:6 as the everlasting Father. Eternal. He's always been. He always will be. There never was a time that he wasn't. There never will be a time that he won't be. He is God manifest in human flesh in the kenosis when he emptied himself. And our brother preached that last night out of Colossians. He gave up. He set aside some of his attributes. But I want you to know now he's highly exalted. He set it aside so he could come to this earth and be a remission for our sins. A substitute. The lamb that was substituted for our sins. I'm not oneness. I believe in the triune God. And let us make man in our image and after our likeness. What is us and our? One. I did a little study of biblical languages. I had to, because when I was a Baptist, I had to go to seminary and study a lot of different things. Did you know that the first word for God in the Bible, in the beginning, God, the word God there is Elohim. It's a plural form. And they say, well, it's just a plural of majesty. But I want you to understand something. That verse just taken by itself, you may say, well, it's just a plural of majesty. It means it's just great. Well, let's take all the other verses. You see, one of the most quoted portions of Scripture in the Bible, quoted by the Jew, is called... It's out of Deuteronomy chapter 6, called the Shema. Excuse me. Can't remember all these big words, all these Hebrew words. It's called the Shema. Hear, O Israel, the Lord our God, the Lord is one. Well, that word one, there's more than one kind of word for one in the Bible. There's the word for one called Echad. There's a word for one called Yachid. Well, the word for one, Echad, is a unity. A one that has a unity about it. When the Bible says concerning marriage, the two shall become one flesh, it's two people, but they're one. When the Bible refers to a cluster of grapes, it's many grapes, but one cluster. And that reference to God is showing that there is more than one. I don't understand it completely. No one, I guess, will this side of heaven. But Jesus Christ, I want you to understand, is eternal God. And he came to this earth. And many, many times, the skeptics have said, he never said he was God. He never stood up there and he said, all right, look at me, I'm God. But in many ways, he showed, and I've given you just a few examples. He said, I and the Father are one, and many other examples that he is God, not Marshall Herb Applewhite, not Sun Young Moon, who said he's the third Adam. I had a debate with some Moonies one time on a campus. They said, well, I want you to know that Adam was the first Adam and Jesus was the second Adam, but Moon is the third Adam. And I read to our verse that said that Jesus was the last Adam. I said, excuse me, sister, there ain't no third Adam. There's only two. You missed it. Those individuals are not God. We need to recognize that. Jesus came, manifest himself to humanity as the very Son of God. He gave up his divinity to a point, as I said, called the kenosis. He set aside, he emptied himself, but now it's been restored. Now he's at the right hand of the Father. And all those that want to rise up and say that they're God in this world that we're living in, the Bible predicted that many in the last days would say that they were Christ. Many would exalt themselves and many would rise up claiming that they were Christ. claiming that they were God, and thousands and hundreds of thousands have followed these false messiahs, many of them to their demise, to their death. Almost 1,000 died in the Jim Jones episode, and the Applewhite, about 40 people died, and all the other cults where people have believed that individuals were God, and they have died as a result of that. They're not God. I'm not God. You're not God. Jesus is God. The Father is God. The Holy Ghost is God. We need to recognize that tonight. There's a world out there that doesn't know. We got to be able to give them these proofs, these texts out of the Word of God of who Jesus is. When that man stood up to me and he said, I want you to know that I'm God. I said, all right, if you're God, and I gave him some verses. I said, well, tell me what this part of the Bible means. In fact, if you're God, you know the Bible because you wrote it. Why don't you tell me what it says in the first three verses of John? He had no idea. I said, disqualified. You're not God. You're not even a close resemblance of God. None of us are God. Many times people get risen up in their pride and they think they're God. They think they're something. Hey, you're not something. He's something. He's everything. And if we're anything that's worth anything, it's because He's had mercy and grace and poured out His love on us. And we ought to always recognize, many of us, we take our talents, our gifts, and our abilities. We begin to think that we initiated it. We are the ones that started it. It's coming from us. And we deny God. And we don't want to give Him the glory. You do that, a fall's coming. You do that, judgment's coming.
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3: We've been in the
1: Clufford Hurst. Back to the up next, another great message from Clufford Hurst.
3: In response to that, almost weekly I get comments of how God is ministering and speaking and touching, and that's exactly what we want. We can't improve. We cannot improve on the gospel. Can't do it. Amen. If you'd stand for the reading of God's word, right now we're involved in the basic doctrines, and we're not going to be covering all of those. We're just going to be covering ones that I think are particular to our identity of who we are as both Christians and Pentecostals. But the one I want to cover tonight is a basic doctrine, I believe, for we Pentecostals, and I believe in this sincerely, and that's the doctrine of divine healing. The doctrine of divine healing. In Mark chapter 16 and verse 15, and Jesus said unto them, go ye into all the world and preach the gospel to every creature. He that believeth and is baptized shall be saved. But he that believeth not shall be damned. And these signs shall follow them that believe. In my name shall they cast out devils. They shall speak with new tongues. They shall take up serpents. And if they drink any deadly thing, it shall not hurt them. I want to make one thing clear. I'm not going to mention it in the preaching. It's not telling us to take up serpents or drink deadly things. It's saying if we encounter those in the advent of obeying God and preaching the gospel, an example of that was Paul when he was building the fire after shipwreck and that snake came out of the wood and bit him. He wasn't trying to pick up snakes. He's picking up firewood. There's a difference. So if there was any doubt in your mind, we will not be bringing the snakes out tonight. They shall take up serpents, and if they drink any deadly thing, it shall not hurt them. And I read all of that for the context of this. They, the believers, shall lay hands on the sick and they shall recover. So then after the Lord had spoken unto them, he was received up into heaven and sat on the right hand of God. And they went forth and preached everywhere, the Lord working with them, and the Lord is understood, the Lord confirming the word with signs following. What signs did he use to confirm the word? Verse 17, these signs shall follow them that believe. Divine healing. Let's pray. Heavenly Father, may this not only be a doctrinal challenge, may it be the experience tonight in the house. Lord, would you by your grace and mercy show your power and touch and meet needs tonight. In Christ's name, amen. You can be seated. We've come to the place in the Christian world that if one says they believe in divine healing, to a lot of churches and to in a lot of places, when you say you believe in divine healing, they'll look at you like you believe in voodoo or hypnotism or witch doctoring. They put that on the same level. But I believe divine healing is biblical. I believe it's the will of God for the church. I believe it's what he desires to do in our midst. I'm going to take a half a step backwards and say this. We are in particular, and I'm not going to go in this tonight except to make this point. We are classical Pentecostal. Our roots go all the way back to the turn of the last century and beyond. And one thing that was particular about classic Pentecostals is they believed in what they called the four square gospel, or sometimes they just said the full gospel. Well, what was the four square gospel? I want to explain it this way. You see, even though classic Pentecostals are Pentecostal and desire the moving of the Holy Spirit and seek for the moving of the Holy Spirit and hunger for the moving of the Holy Spirit, for the Pentecostal, the classic Pentecostal, it's never been primarily about the Holy Spirit. For the classical Pentecostal, it has always been about Jesus. They never got caught on the rabbit trails of the spirit this, the spirit that. It was always about Jesus. And when these Pentecostals got full of the Holy Ghost, the thing that impressed them was the role of Jesus in the life of the believer. And the thing that impressed him about his role is that it wasn't just one role that Jesus had in the life of believers. They said he's got at least four roles. Jesus plays at least four roles in the life of the believer. The four square gospel. The four roles that Jesus plays in the life of the believer. They said, number one, he, Jesus, is Savior. Hallelujah. And they preached it. How many can say amen? Jesus is Savior. Then they said, number two, Jesus is baptizer in the Holy Ghost. Hallelujah. They said, number three, Jesus is the healer. Jesus is the healer. And number four, Jesus is the coming King. The four square gospel, the role of Jesus in the believer. He is Savior. He is baptizer in the Holy Ghost. He is healer and he's coming King. Others said you missed one. It ought to be a five square gospel because he's also sanctifier. Hallelujah. I believe that. I'm telling you in a nutshell, that's what Pentecost is about. Letting Jesus be everything that he wants to be. I like for him to be everything he wants to be even in this sermon. How many knows he can in this service save and baptize in the Holy Ghost and heal and sanctify, and he might even come before the service is over. Well, glory, hallelujah. The four square gospel. Amen. Amen. Before we look at these verses I read to you about divine healing, I want to briefly visit what was considered in those early days of Pentecost the cornerstone of divine healing. It was simply this. They said that divine healing was provided for in the atonement. What did they mean, divine healing is provided for in the atonement? They said this. When Jesus was dying on the cross, when Jesus was shedding His blood on the cross to forgive us our sins and to save us, He was also shedding His blood on the cross to heal us. Amen. He did both in the atonement. He did both in dying on the cross. Thus, they said, just like salvation is provided for in the atonement, so is divine healing. Calvary saves us and Calvary heals us. And we should believe for healing just like we believe for salvation. We should believe it's in the finished work of Christ on the cross. They use scriptures for that. Isaiah 53 from the Old Testament. But He was wounded for our transgressions. He was bruised for our iniquities. The chastisement of our peace was upon Him, and with His stripes we are healed. In the New Testament, the Apostle Peter took that up. And in the second chapters of his first epistle, Peter said, who His own self bare our sins in His own body on the tree, that we, being dead to sin, should live unto righteousness. And then Peter added, by whose stripes we are healed. And so this became a debate. Some would say healing's in the atonement because the Bible says by His stripes ye were healed. And they would say that this healing only means spiritual healing. It's not in the atonement. Amen. The healing, I think I said that backwards, but they would say divine healing is not in the atonement, because when it says by His stripes you are healed, it's only talking about spiritual healing, healing from sins. Others would say no. When it says by His stripes you were healed, it's not talking about forgiveness of sin and spiritual healing. It's talking about physical healing. Well, I think we've lost something in the debate. I think we've made it too complex and too debatable and too argumentative. I'd like to say two things about that. First of all, I'd like to say when it says by His stripes you're healed, it wasn't just talking about spiritual healing, and neither was it just talking about physical healing. As far as I'm concerned, when it says by His stripes ye are healed, I think it means healing of every kind. Spiritual healing and emotional healing and mental healing and physical healing. Whatever kind of healing you need. Amen. By His stripes you are healed. I want to tell you why I believe that. Because Jesus, in dying on the cross, was trying to take care of what sin messed up. Listen, sin didn't just mess up our spiritual nature. Right here. Sin didn't just mess up our spiritual nature. It messed man up in every way. It messed up the way he thought. It messed up his emotions. That's why people have emotional problems. It messed up not only his mind and his emotions, it even messed up his body. Amen. We know that sin messed up man in every way. But when Jesus died on the cross, He died there to fix and remedy and restore whatever sin messed up. If it messed up the spiritual man, amen, by His stripes He's going to heal that. If it messed up the emotional, by His stripes He's gone. And so I would like to say conclusively tonight, amen, Jesus came to restore all of man in every way back to the where he was before sin ruined him. And so by His stripes we are healed. Yes, it means spiritually. Thank God He'll heal us spiritually, but it means He'll heal our emotions, He'll heal our troubled mind, and He will heal our sick bodies. Hallelujah. The second thing I would like to say about that discussion, as far as I'm concerned, the question, the argument is moot. What I mean by that, you can argue whether healing's in the atonement or not, but it comes down to this simple point. If Jesus had not died, If Jesus had not rose again, if Jesus had not ascended to the Father, if Jesus had not sent back the Holy Spirit, there would not be salvation. There would not be the baptism of the Holy Ghost, and there would not be healing. There is healing tonight, just like there's salvation, because He did die. He did rise again. He is seated at the right hand of the Father, and He is pouring out the Holy Ghost in 2012. Hallelujah. Now let's look at the scriptures that we read tonight. When a description, as I read to you tonight, was given of New Testament, of the New Testament, here's the kind of description it gave us. In verse 18, it talked about the serpents and the drinking deadly things. But one of the descriptions it gave of the New Testament church is that they, the believers in the church, shall lay hands on the sick and they shall recover. That's the kind of church Jesus founded. That's the kind of church that God wants His church to be, where believers lay hands on the sick and they shall recover. But as I look at these verses, I discover some clues for us that if we're going to have divine healing in the church as God desired it, we need to note these important things. And the first of those, and they're all tied together, the first of those is that the supernatural, the signs, the miracles, and the divine healing, the supernatural, the healing is tied to the preaching of the gospel. It's in these verses. When do you have these signs? When do you have divine healing? When the gospel is preached. I want us to take another look at a verse and really think about it. Look at verse 17. Well, I love the way it sounds and I love to quote it, but I want us to really think about it tonight. It says, "And these signs shall follow them that believe." Amen. Nathan, you're going to be these signs. Noah, you be signs. I'm going to be the believer. Now, I want you to think about this verse. These are the signs that shall follow the believer. I got to thinking. My. That's why we're preaching this. These signs shall follow them that believe. Thank you. Same right there. Now, I want you to think about that. I got to think about that all the way. If they're following the believer, that means the believer is going somewhere. Right? Come on, sign. If the signs are following the believer is going somewhere. Thank you. Well, where is the believer going? Look at verse 15. "And Jesus said unto them, Go ye into all the world and preach the gospel to every creature." And that's what they did. Look in verse 20. "And they went forth and preached everywhere, the Lord working with them, confirming the word with signs following." How did the signs follow them? They were going somewhere. Jesus said, "Go preach the gospel." And it says they went. And as they went, the signs followed. I am convinced the reason we don't see more divine healings and more supernatural interventions of God is because we don't tie them strongly enough to preaching the gospel, sharing the good news. This isn't just talking about the missionary or the evangelist that itinerates to share the good news. Every time we leave the walls of the church into our neighborhoods, the places of employment, wherever we at, we should have the attitude, I am on a mission to share the gospel. And I believe as we share the gospel of Christ, it's in sharing the gospel that God brings these signs to confirm the gospel, the good news that we share. Let me put it another way. Amen. T.L. Osborne used to put it this way. He said, miracles will always follow the plow. Follow the plow. Plow's breaking up ground. When we begin to move out with this gospel to new ground beyond the ground we're accustomed to. Amen. You say, I've never knocked on my neighbor's door. And when we begin to break the ground to new territory, amen, miracles will follow. The second thing thing, and they're all tied together. But from these verses, the purpose of divine healing is first and foremost to confirm the gospel that people might be saved. Listen, God is concerned about people being sick, but people can be sick and go to heaven, but people cannot go to heaven if they're not saved. Amen. And I appreciate that sensitivity. I hear the prayer requests given. Pray for my aunt or my brother. Pray for them that got cancer. Pray that God would heal them. But most importantly, here's what I hear. Most importantly, pray for them because they're lost and they need to be saved. The first thing on God's agenda is the salvation of the lost. Amen. So the purpose of divine healing is to confirm the gospel so that people can get saved. You see, as we look at this, amen, the main purpose of healing in Scripture is not just to alleviate suffering. Now, I want to tell you something. God doesn't like to see people suffer. That's why He sent Jesus to die on the cross. But the main purpose of healing isn't just to keep people from suffering. And by the way, amen, those that follow Christ, one day God is going to totally take away suffering from all of His people. How many believes that? I'm telling you, in heaven, there'll not be one pain. Amen. There won't be one sickness. There won't be one disease. God's concerned about our suffering, and one day He will alleviate it. But the purpose of healing is not just to alleviate suffering. The purpose of healing is not just the excitement of a miracle. Now listen, miracles are exciting. I'm telling you, if there's anything that's exciting, it's to see a miracle. But that's not the first and foremost purpose. The purpose of miracles are not to make a celebrity out of the man or woman that prayed for someone. I remember years ago we had a prayer line in the boys' dorm. And we lined up, there's a bunch of us lined up down the hall on either side. And those that were sick went down between them. After we got through, there was one guy got up. He testified. He said, "I had the worst headache I ever had. But as I walked through that prayer line tonight, and you men began to lay your hands on me," he said, "suddenly my headache was gone." And oh, we rejoiced. I remember afterwards, though, my roommate said to me, he said, "Every boy in that prayer line was thinking it was them that when they laid their hands on him, that was the moment his headache went away." You see, the purpose of miracle isn't to make a celebrity out of the person that prayed for them. We've got a lot of that. It seems like they've forgotten the purpose of miracles isn't to put your name in bright lights, get you a television show, help you raise money, and build a ministry empire. That's not the purpose of miracles. The purpose of miracles is simply this: to impress the people that see it, the miracle, that the gospel is true, that God really can forgive their sins. God really can take them from the pit of sin and bring them to a place that they are ready for eternity and spend it with Him. That's the purpose of miracles. You see, when people hear and accept the gospel because it's been confirmed, my divine healing and miracles, that brings glory not to man. It brings glory to God. I begin to wonder if in our church world we would begin to make divine healing totally about the glory of God, not just the alleviation of suffering, not just about the sensation of a miracle, not just about big ministries, but if we'd make divine healing about the glory of God, if we wouldn't say, "Oh, hallelujah, I'm told if we'll give Him the glory, hallelujah," and nothing gives God the glory like the gospel being preached and somebody being rescued from the flames of hell. And then, I believe divine healing happened when and where God was doing something new. You see, you can read about miracles in the Bible. And there are miracles all through the Bible. But the clusters of miracles, when miracles are happening all at once, when they're occurring frequently, was always when God was doing something new. You read quite a few chapters before you begin to read miracles. But when God decided to deliver His people Israel out of bondage, you begin to see miracles. The water turns to blood. The Red Sea opens up. Quail come. Manna comes. The sun stands still. Why? Because God. Oh, that just goes with my point here. You know when you're going to see miracles? When you begin to see God through the gospel deliver people from Egyptian bondage. Hallelujah. Later, God's people backslid. God sent the prophets Elijah and Elisha to turn his people from Baal worship. God was doing everything he could to turn them from Baal worship. Amen. To bring revival. What do you see? You saw miracles. The dead raised to life. Fire out of heaven burning up even water. Why? God through the miracles was doing something new and trying to turn people to God all through the Bible. The birth of Christ. God's doing something new. Miracles on every hand. The ministry of Christ, miracles. God's doing something new. Oh, hallelujah. He ascends to the Father, and suddenly there's miracles everywhere. Why? God's doing something new. He's pouring out the Holy Ghost. I'm telling you, you want to see a miracle? Pray, oh God, do something new. God, use me, use our church. But God, break new ground. Do something new. God will begin to move with miracles. I want to begin to bring this all together and say, I honestly believe as we try to get people saved, we'll see an increase of miracles and divine healing. We believe in divine healing. And as we seek to see people saved, it'll happen. It's always been that way. Philip, the deacon, we mentioned him the other night. He got a burden to see those old half-breed Samaritans saved. And so he went to Samaria. Not to heal, he went to Samaria to see them turn to Christ. And what did he preach? The Bible said, and he preached Christ. But as he preached Christ, the Bible said, demons came out crying. And many were healed of the palsies. And many lamed were made to walk. Because as Philip preached Jesus, that Jesus came amongst them and healed. And when they saw the healing, they knew the Christ that Philip preached was alive and risen. Hallelujah. That's the way it works. Try to get people saved and God begins to move. I remember years ago in some personal evangelism book written by a Pentecostal. I can't tell you exactly what it said, but it said something like this. We ought to go door to door talking to our lost neighbors about Christ. But it said one thing to be on the lookout for, and maybe even to ask, is there anyone sick in that house that you went to share the gospel in? And if there is someone sick in that house, don't just tell them about Christ and try to lead them to the Lord, but at some point, ask their permission to pray for the sick one and believe that God will heal that sick one so that that family, that person can see that the gospel

It gets dangerous even to put a thing like that on the tape, but the CD, whatever, the digital bites. It gets dangerous to put it there, but it's the truth. Why? Because when people see the hand of God, they're going to believe the heart of God towards them. Amen. Amen. Amen. Then I want us to know that the divine healer uses human instrumentality. The divine healer uses human instrumentality. I want you to notice what it said here in what we read tonight. They shall lay hands on the sick and they shall recover. Amen. Believers only work the miracle in this sense. They are the vessel through which the Lord works. They are the vessel through which God heals. Yes, they shall lay hands on the sick and recover, but the believer's really not the healer. They're only the vessel or the channel or the instrument of the healer. I know that's basic, but we got to get it. In an age that uplifts a man as a healer or a woman as a healer, it's not the believer that's the healer. It's Christ that's the healer. Oh, ever since I've been preparing this afternoon, all I can hear is that old song, the healer is here. Jesus the healer. Oh, it's Jesus that's the healer. Hallelujah. But he uses human instrumentality. I want you to look at verse 20 again. They went forth and preached everywhere, the Lord working with them. It said they shall lay hands on the sick and they shall recover. But it said, and the Lord working with them. It was the Lord that worked the miracle. In James chapter 5, is there any sick among you? Let him call for the elders of the church and let them pray over him. They're the instruments, anointing him with oil in the name of the Lord Jesus, or in the name of the Lord. And the prayer of faith shall save the sick, and the Lord shall raise him up. They prayed, but the Lord did the raising. Oh, hallelujah. I want to make clear, it's not man that heals. But I also want to make clear, thank God, he does choose to use human vessels. Hallelujah. I like to visualize this. I really do. This got a hold of me some years back. Amen. Come help me, some young men. Come on. Come on, Jerry, you help me. Come on, you first three here, four. Come on, help me here. Hallelujah, we're going to have divine healing. Praise God. Okay, you're going to be sick, look sick. You're really sick. It's contagious at that. These are the believers. I'm going to be Jesus. I usually let someone else, but I'm going to be Jesus. Hallelujah, I want to tell you what this says. It said, and they... Hallelujah. They shall lay hands on the sick. Go ahead and lay hands. Now, I'm going to have you back your hand off and do that again in a moment. Amen. Go ahead and lay hands. We're praying. Okay, now take your hand back and wait till I get done. It said, they shall lay hands on the sick, but it said, and the Lord working with them. Here's what I like to envision. We call someone up that's sick. We ask for the elders to come, the ministering brethren, whoever else would like to help us pray, the believer. Amen. It's not in a priesthood of a few. It's in the priesthood of all believers. And they shall lay hands on the sick. Here's what I like to envision. Here's the believers. I'm Jesus. I look down. All right, go ahead, lay hands on him. I see that they're laying hands on him. And so I go ahead, and since they're laying hands on him, I join my hand as the Savior with theirs. Hallelujah. And the prayer of faith shall save the sick, and the Lord shall. I want us to believe that when we pray, amen, Jesus will come by. He'll add his hand. Hallelujah. Oh, that's what we're doing anyway. When you believers are placing your hand upon the sick, you're saying, oh God, you put your hand on him. Oh God, we're touching him, Lord, but you touch him. Lord, we're praying for him, but Lord, you raise him up. Amen. Thank you. He uses human instrumentality. I'll never forget when this was made real to me. It was one of the times I got aggravated at someone I was trying to help serve the Lord. Don't look at me like you never have. Have you ever tried to help someone and they didn't cooperate? You got just plain aggravated at them. I was trying to help someone. They got saved. They were an alcoholic. They did real good, well, for a while. I was working with them closely. I started getting calls. They were back in the mental health of the hospital from drinking, alcoholic. I got everything done one Saturday, was just getting ready to relax. And I got a call begging me to come one more time, messed up, one more time on alcohol. I didn't really want to go.

0: Oh, I was pretty aggravated. Wouldn't follow advice, wouldn't follow counsel. And so, but I went ahead and went. I walked in the door a little bit aggravated. I talked. I'm afraid it showed. You can use the Bible many different ways. But I said, all right, let's pray. And I was on this side of the bed, Sister Rose, and I left the door open a crack this big. And the window, it was at the end of the hall, and there was sunshine coming in the window in the door there. And I said, let's pray. And I laid my hand on him. And I'm not a mystical person, but I'll tell you one thing. When I began to pray, I felt Jesus come through the crack of that door. I felt him walk up to that bed and place his hand on that man. And that man began to weep and call out on the name of the Lord. Hallelujah. I didn't deserve to be the instrument. Amen. But I did have faith that day that it's not just up to me. I can't raise up anybody, but I can pray. And I can believe as I lay my hand. Amen. If you're sick tonight, there's not a one of us that can raise you up. But we can lay hands and believe in the Lord. And the Lord can lay hands and raise up. How many believes he wants to do it tonight? Hallelujah. Now I ask the question, how does Jesus do it? How did he do it then when he wasn't even there? How does he do it now when he's not here physically? Look in verse 19. It says, so then after the Lord had spoken unto them, he was received up into heaven and he sat on the right hand of God. Then it says in verse 20, they went forth and preached everywhere, the Lord working with them. How is the Lord working with him when he went to heaven and he's seated at the right hand of God? How's he do that? How does that make sense, Sister Brooke? The verse says he went and he sat himself on the right. And yet the next verse said he went with them and he worked with them. How does he do that when he's seated at the right hand of the Father? I'll tell you how he does it. Because when he seated himself at the right hand of the Father, he poured out the Holy Ghost. How does he go with us? Through the power of the Holy Ghost. How does he work with us? Through the power of the Holy Ghost. I'm telling you, when the Holy Ghost is at work, that is Jesus at work. When the Holy Ghost is here, Jesus is here. When the Holy Ghost touches, Jesus touches. Oh, what a gospel. I'm about done. Just one more thing, but I want to stop and think about Peter and John. I love that story. Going to the temple to pray. That man had been lame from his mother's womb. He had never, ever walked. No muscle memory, no equilibrium, no apparatus even to walk. They laid him there to beg. He was begging that day when Peter and John were headed to prayer meeting. Poor preachers that they were, Peter looked on him and said, silver and gold have I none, but such as I have. I wonder if that ever happened if they'd been on their way to the ball game. Silver and gold have I none, but such as I have, in the name of Jesus, rise and take up thy bed. And you know what he said? He took him by the hand and he raised him. None trying to teach him. I'm not going to have you do this tonight. But none trying to teach him how to walk. The Bible said he began to leap. And he held on to Peter and John. Not to steady himself. Because he is so excited. And he leapt up and down. Oh, I could preach all night on that. And for the first time, because lame people weren't allowed to go in the temple. For the first time, the first place he headed, he went into the temple of God. Gives whole new meaning. I will enter his courts with thanksgiving in my heart. Hallelujah. I'm telling you, he was excited and a crowd began to gather around. But I want you to notice the attitude of Peter and John. I'm talking about really seeing God move and work miracles. Look at the attitude of Peter and John. When the crowd gathered around, Peter said this, why do you marvel? Number one, would you expect anything less of God? Don't you know God could do anything? But then he immediately said, why do you look on us as though through our own power and holiness we have made this man to walk? The first thing in the attitude of Peter and John is quit looking at us. It's not about us. It's about our Savior. Why do you look at us like it's through our power of holiness? Peter said, it's not through us, but it was by faith in His name that hath made this man sound, whom you see and know. Yea, it was faith by Him and through Him that hath made this man strong in the presence of you all. It was Jesus, he said. And I'm telling you, that's exactly why that miracle was work. There were men who were willing to give the glory and point the attention to Jesus. Oh, hallelujah. Last of all, divine healing is often a gift given to some within the church. In 1 Corinthians 12, it's been telling us that the Spirit gives severally to every person as He will. And it says, to another He gives faith by the same Spirit. To another, the gifts of healing by the same Spirit. There are some real sincere Christians that can begin to be disturbed because they have never seen anyone healed through their ministry. But before you get disturbed, I want to call it to mind. The Bible said that John the Baptist did no miracle. God had another purpose and ministry for him. So I'd want to make very clear, we can all pray, but this is a special gift that the Spirit gives some folks. He doesn't give it to everyone. He gives it to some. It's the gift of faith, the gift of healing, and the gift of miracles. Now, first of all, notice if He gives it to them, it's not something that they can claim that was of them, because it comes from Him. But I thank God that He has put in the body those that do have the gifts of healing. You see, again, some folks get this so backwards. The gift of healing isn't this resident power that God gives to somebody that they learn how to wield and do things with. They miss it. The gift of healing is a Spirit-inspired ability to believe that Christ will do the healing. And I believe it even goes beyond that. I believe someone that has the gift of healing, not only do they have the Spirit inspiration to believe, but they are able to inspire the church to believe God for a healing. I believe God uses folks that way. It doesn't always have to be a preacher. I've seen many times that the person in the congregation with the gift of healing was not the preacher, quote unquote, but they were able to believe God that Jesus was going to do the healing. You know, that's the danger of making it about the guy that holds the microphone or sings and everything, that he's the healer. No, Jesus is the healer, but beyond that, God uses different believers that may not even be in full-time ministry. He uses them to have the gift of healing, to believe that Christ at that moment is going to heal. Oh, I want to see folks healed. We need to see folks healed. It's in Jesus. It's in Jesus. You say, wait a minute. Now, I'm not going to go into this, but for one second, and I'm done tonight. I've already talked about miracles in that apologetic sense. Tonight, I'm not doing that. I just want to simply say this. Some people say, well, why should we pray tonight and believe God to heal when we prayed other times and He didn't heal? I wish folks would quit looking at the times when God didn't heal and look at the times when He did heal. Why do I preach divine healing when every time that we pray, folks don't get healed? The same reason I keep preaching on salvation, even when sometimes I preach and folks don't get saved. It's because it's the truth. And you never know when the moment's going to come that someone's going to say yes, and there's going to be a visitation from on high. Truth is truth. Hallelujah. Would you come, music? And so I think tonight, instead of focusing on the times God didn't heal, let's just focus on the times that He has. You know, Brother Cruz, there's a lot of things that I don't understand. I've seen sick people pray, and the person they prayed for got healed. But before that's too far beyond our understanding, remember, it was the one that was bleeding from his wounds that heals. Amen. I don't begin to confess that I understand it all. I just know what the record is and what the book says. And it says, they shall lay hands on the sick and they shall recover. I could share different instances, but in closing, I'm going to share one or two. When I was about 13 years old, we got acquainted with Neosho. Went there for their special meeting. They had it at the church at the time. It was crowded. Young man I met at camp, he brought me up front about a third of the way up, about where Aaron Maggard's family is seated, and we were sitting in the middle, and it was all new to me. I'd never been in that big a crowd of church. My home church ran about 40 or 50. I'd never been in that size church at all, and that was kind of overwhelming. Oh, it was a good service. I never saw people worship like that, pray, get in. I don't know how it all started, but they started praying for folks. And I was close enough I could see there was an elderly lady in the church. She couldn't hardly walk, just real feeble, couldn't hardly get around. I don't remember if they brought her up in a wheelchair or what, but I do remember they couldn't hardly get her up there to be prayed for. And two preachers began to pray for her. And I happened to be looking right at her when it happened. All of a sudden, the Holy Ghost went, whew, and that elderly lady who couldn't hardly walk, took off running. I'm telling you, when she ran by, whoo, there's no acting. There's no illusion. That was not psychological manipulation of a crowd. That was a divine healing of the Lord. And those preachers couldn't hardly keep up with her as she went around the building. I'm telling you, I don't mean this disrespectful, but when you get that old, you can be perfectly normal and it still take a miracle to run like that. Amen. I knew it was real. Next thing I want to tell you, you say, Pastor, you've told that 100 times. Well, I want to keep telling it. Look at the things the Lord has done. When we first came here, Sandra developed a lump in her body. It'd been there for a long time. She went to the doctor on a Saturday. While she was gone, I began to mow the lawn. She came home. I could see she was crying before she got out of the car. And this thing was large. I stopped the mower and I said, what did the doctor say? She said, the doctor said, I've got to be at the surgery first thing Monday morning. I said, well, I'm about done. Go in the house. I'll be there in a minute. Just had another round to make, put the lawnmower up. As I made that other round, I can still remember where it was at. I began to pray. I said, oh God, I said, you know, we don't need this. This isn't good. I just begin to pray. It's something when I really get in trouble, I always just start saying, Father, oh Father. And I begin to pray. Amen. I begin to seek the Lord. I turned the lawnmower up and I put it in the garage and I went in and I said, honey, check one more time. I watched her check. Her face lit up. She began to say, it's gone. She just got back from the doctor. It's gone. Just like that. He can heal. Oh, how many believes the healer is here? I'm not talking about a man. I'm talking about Jesus. I want us just to worship him right now. Before we do anything else, let's uplift Jesus. Let's praise Jesus. Oh, hallelujah. Oh, hallelujah. Oh, hallelujah. Oh, hallelujah. Hallelujah. Hallelujah. Hallelujah. Hallelujah. Oh, bless the Lord, oh my soul. Hallelujah. Lord, it's not by might and it's not by power, but it's by your Spirit. Hallelujah. Hallelujah. Amen. Would you stand across the building? Amen. Brother Tim Hunley was supposed to get out of the hospital today, but this afternoon a complication arose and he needs a special touch tonight, that God would help him, that his body will not reject that kidney. I wonder who would come right now and stand in for Brother Tim tonight. Is there anyone that would come right now? Brother Cecil's coming. Amen. We're going to believe God for him. Brother Cruz, I don't know if you want to stay right back there tonight. If you're not able to come, that's fine. We'll send men back there to pray with you. But I wonder who else in the house. You need a divine touch of God. You need a divine touch of God tonight. I want to invite you to come. I believe Brother Cruz is coming. Let's give him time to come down the aisle. Hallelujah. Listen, medically, there's nothing else they can do for Brother Cruz. But I know the God that made these bodies. Hallelujah. Brother Cruz, is there anything too hard for the Lord? No, sir. No, sir. Hallelujah. Amen. There's struggles here that we need not have because He's the light. Remember what I preached? Don't get caught in that trap. By His stripes we were healed. That's just spiritual. That's just physical. That's emotional. That's in every way, every part, every way. By His stripes we are healed. Are there others you'd like to come tonight? We're going to wait just a moment. Just a moment. Oh, hallelujah. Hallelujah. Elders and ministering brethren, would you join me on the platform tonight? I want to make more room for the church. Amen. Amen. I want everyone that will together around these as we pray for them tonight. We're going to do what the Bible says. We're going to anoint with oil. We're going to pray, but it's going to be the Lord that raises him up. I want you to believe, you that are up here to be prayed for, I want you to believe when we lay hands on you that Christ is going to put His hand on you. Amen. Christ is going to lay His hand on you. Amen. Everyone get in as close as you can. Amen. We're going to anoint these with oil. Amen. We're going to pray for them. We're going to begin down here with Brother Cruz and come across. Amen. But I want everyone that would to come and lay hands. Let's believe the Lord. It's not by might and it's not by power. It's by my Spirit, saith the Lord. Oh, hallelujah. One more time as we begin to pray. I want us to uplift Jesus. It's about Jesus. Hallelujah. He's the one. Hallelujah. If He forgave your sin, He can heal your body. Hallelujah.
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2: 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L.L. 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
3: Tonight, and we'll read a little bit from 1 Samuel. Amen. And see what we get from there. Praise God. 1 Samuel chapter 28 and verse 7. Then said Saul unto his servants, seek me a woman that hath a familiar spirit, that I may go to her and inquire of her. And his servant said to him, behold, there is a woman that hath a familiar spirit at Endor. Tradition says that this woman was Abner's mother, and that was the only reason that she escaped, because she was the mother of the commanding general of the king's army. And whether it's true or not, I don't know. But it sounds reasonable to me, since it was commanded of Israel to destroy everybody that was a witch. Everybody that had a familiar spirit was subject to be stoned. Now, the reason that Saul asked for a woman to inquire of Samuel for him was that Saul couldn't get a hold of God himself. God had cut him off. It's always God's plan for us to go to God ourselves. If we will be honest with God and repent and ask God to forgive us of our sins, and that's the first prayer the sinner must pray. God, have mercy on me, a sinner. That opens the door. And that lets him in, and many people can pray for you. Living people can pray for you, but they can't save you. You're going to have to pray yourself. And Saul has got so far from God that when Saul inquired of the Lord, 6 verse says, the Lord answered him not, neither by dreams, nor by Urim, nor by prophets. Saul had got so far from God, he couldn't pray for himself. Amen. He was anointed of God too. If anybody should have been able to get a hold of God, Saul should have been able, because he had the anointing oil. He had kept his date with destiny. God had anointed him specially to be king. Amen. Behold, there is a woman that hath a familiar spirit. We call that spiritualism, when people come together and peep and mutter and put their hands on tables and try to hear from the dead. We call that spiritism. The Bible calls it witchcraft. Saul disguised himself and put on other raiment and went, and two men with him, and they came to the woman by night. And he said, I pray thee, divine unto me by the familiar spirit, and bring me up whom I shall name unto thee. And the woman said unto him, behold, thou knowest what Saul hath done. Now he hath cut off those that have familiar spirits and the wizards out of the land. Wherefore, then layest thou a snare for my life to cause me to die? And Saul sware to her by the Lord, saying, as the Lord liveth, there shall no punishment happen to thee for this thing. Then said the woman, whom shall I bring up unto thee? And he said, bring me up Samuel. And when the woman saw Samuel, she cried with a loud voice. The controversy still rages today whether the woman really got Samuel or not. If she did, God overruled and allowed Samuel to come back from the dead momentarily. Many, if not most, commentaries say that it was a demon imitating Samuel. Amen. And when the woman saw Samuel, she cried with a loud voice, and the woman spake to Saul, saying, why hast thou deceived me, for thou art Saul? She saw through it. She'd already begun to smell a mouse when Saul swore by God that she wouldn't die for this act. The king said to her, be not afraid, for what sawest thou? And the woman said unto Saul, I saw God descending out of the earth. He said to her, what form is he of? And she said, an old man cometh up, and he's covered with a mantle. And Saul perceived that it was Samuel, and he stooped with his face to the ground and bowed himself. Amen. Samuel said to Saul, why hast thou disquieted me to bring me up? And Saul answered, I am sore distressed, for the Philistines make war against me, and God is departed from me, and answereth me no more, neither by prophets nor by dreams. Therefore I have called thee, that thou mayest make known unto me what I shall do. That was Saul's last strike. He already had two. He had already offered sacrifice and intruded into the office of the priesthood, contrary to the word of God. He had already saved the best cattle and the best sheep of the Midianites and Agag himself alive, all the while saying, I have fully obeyed the Lord. Samuel said, if you have, what meaneth this, the lowing of the oxen? And who's this here you've got? But Saul was a good charismatic. He said, I fully obeyed the Lord. Amen. He could still talk religious. He could still say, oh, that's for religious purposes. I brought them back to sacrifice to the Lord. Amen. Old Agag here, he's just a trophy. Amen. We brought him back as a trophy. But that wasn't what God said. That was two strikes. Now when Saul, an anointed king, goes to a witch to call up the dead to get a hold of God, God cuts him off completely. From that moment on, there would only be one more battle. Saul would stagger out into that dark Palestinian night with his knees smiting once against another. Poor sweet Jonathan would follow like a lamb to the slaughter, a victim of those horrible circumstances. Amen. He was caught in the middle. The Bible said, honor thy father and thy mother. And now here his father has gone awry from God's will. Three strikes and he's out. And Jonathan, it seems, is caught in the middle. A terrible dilemma for Jonathan. Jonathan would die that next day, just like Saul did. Amen. Because Saul never really repented for himself. And because he didn't, he was always wanting someone else to get a hold of God for him. Amen. Friend, God wants you to talk to him for yourself. You're his child. You're his creation. He wants to hear your voice. Amen. What does God want me to say? I don't know how to pray. Amen. Jesus said in Matthew chapter 6, after this manner, therefore, pray ye. How many would take the word of Jesus for it? Would you take the advice of the Son of God as an outline for prayer? Amen. Here it is. If you want to pray, amen. Here's how to do it. Our Father, which art in heaven. You can go yourself. You can go for yourself. Hallelujah. Oh, it's wonderful to have saints of God praying that God will send the move of God and send conviction and save your soul. That's Bible. Amen. But in the last analysis, nobody can do your praying for you. Oh, you need to go to God. You need to go to God in the name of Jesus for yourself. And then Jesus, who stands at the right hand of God, who is deity, he will go to God for your behalf. He said, I'll pray the Father and he'll send you another comforter. He said, this is a confidence you can have in prayer. And whatever you ask the Father in my name, I will do it. You say, I've done so much wrong, I can't pray. Tell God that. Amen. Tell God about it. He said, if we confess our sins to who? God. He's faithful and just. Who is? God is. To forgive us our sins and to cleanse us from all unrighteousness. Amen. Our Father, which art in heaven, hallowed be thy name. Every prayer starts with acknowledging God and his holiness and how holy his name is. Amen. You can do that. Just like the Bible said. As easy as you can talk on the telephone. If you can talk to anybody on the telephone, say, I'm bashful, I can't talk, I can't pray. If you can talk to anybody on the telephone, hey, amen. I mean, if you can dial 911 and give directions, you can talk to God. And I'll tell you something. If you get a hold of God enough, you'll have the devil in the phone booth dialing 911. Praise God. And that'll be better, wouldn't it? Amen. Hey, There's nothing more powerful than a saint on his knees. Hallelujah. And the time to pray is now, while you're alive. It's not God's will that we try to call up the dead to pray for us. Amen. It's not even God's will that we try to commune with the dead. That too is spiritualism, they call it. That too is the earmarks of a cult. Amen. That peep and mutter, hands on tables, and amen. Bishop Pike was a liberal preacher. And he didn't believe the Bible was the Word of God. And when they discovered the Dead Sea Scrolls, it seemed to vindicate the fact that the Bible was a lot older and a lot better than a lot of people said to us, so he made a trip to the Holy Land. But not until before that, he was from St. Louis, incidentally, and he had a whole story of his life, and I read the whole story. I can't remember whether it was Reader's Digest or whether it was a biography of it or not, but after his son died, Jim, if I remember correctly, amen. Might have been Randy, I don't know. Amen. But Jim, if I remember correctly, amen. Jim died, and it so moved Bishop Pike that he contacted a medium by the name of Ford. And Mr. Ford attempted, and to Mr. Pike's satisfaction, did contact Jim and bring a message back from the dead. Many signs. Bishop Pike, who didn't believe anything before, didn't even believe in the supernatural before, didn't even believe in the Bible before, amen, as the Word of God, and him a preacher, a liberal preacher. Now, when his son dies, he grabs a hold of the first thing that he sees that is supernatural, forgetting this one thing, that the devil is also supernatural. And he's got a lot of tricks up his sleeve. But he was so desperate to hear from Jim, amen, that the cards took on their form and gave the message. Messages were left. Certain things were left on the floor, turned a different way than there were. And enough to convince Bishop Pike that he had heard from Jim, from the dead. Had he? No. Everybody here knows what happened. Amen. That these who are in contact with familiar spirits, amen, got in contact with a devil. And that devil, who knows a lot about us, amen, told them things that him and Jim only knew. Forgetting one thing, that the devil looks in too. He don't know everything like God does. But he knows a lot of things we pull because he instigates it. He keeps records too because he's the accuser of the brethren. And he's going to go up there and accuse us to God. But because Jim told his father, Bishop Pike, things that him and Jim only knew, he thought it was real. And so he swallowed hook, line, and sinker the only supernatural thing that he had ever accepted. He went to the Holy Land to look for more treasures in those caves down in Qumran. And I'm not commending the cult of Qumran. I don't think they were right. There's a lot of do-gooder people that they've got an inside on things, and they think, boy, they've got it down pat. They say, Jesus, he was one of those people. No, he was not. Furthermore, they say John the Baptist was one of those people. No, he was not. Amen. John the Baptist didn't preach against getting married. John the Baptist didn't preach against. As a matter of fact, the only way you could join the group at Qumran was to take a vow of celibacy. And the only way they existed as long as they did was they adopted some children to carry on the work for a while. But they went out of existence. John the Baptist didn't have anything to do with the settlement at Qumran. John the Baptist preached repentance. Amen. Jesus preached repentance. Praise God. Amen. Jesus wasn't a member of a cult. Neither was John the Baptist. Amen. They, like the Shakers in the 100 years ago in the United States, went out of existence. One reason there's not any more Shakers today, they preached against getting married. And if you were married, you couldn't have sexual contact nor children. And that's why there's not any more Shakers today. Amen. They wouldn't have had as long a history as they did had it not been for the fact that they adopted many orphans from the Civil War. And that continued their destiny for a while in the world. As far as I'm concerned, amen, the Shakers were a cult also. The Bible puts his stamp on these people, said forbidding to marry and commanding to abstain from meats. Amen. And all of these things are to be received, he said, with thanksgiving. Amen. Down through the ages, we've had many cults. Amen. The church never prayed to anybody but God for 300 years. For 300 years, they prayed to God in the name of Jesus. And God won't kill you for praying to Jesus. Amen. But the Bible way to pray is to pray to the Father in the name of Jesus. Amen. And sometimes we find ourselves praying interchangeably, and I don't think the Father holds it against us, because He is high in His Son. Amen. For 300 years of church history, the church never prayed to anybody but the Father in the name of Jesus or to the Lord. And then Constantine, amen, accepted Christianity and was baptized. That took the whole Roman Empire into the Christian church. To make a long story short, he took all the temples of the heathen away from the heathen and gave them to the Christians. The heathen merely came back to their own churches, their own temples, embrace Christianity along with their other religions, which included a woman with a babe in her arms. They changed the woman with babe in arms, amen, from the various names depending on what culture you came from, Astarte or Semiramis, way back in Babylon was her name, and that's where it all started, way back in Babylon. The babe in arms was Nimrod himself. Amen. The son. After Nimrod was killed, according to Halley's handbook, by Shem. Amen. And Shem went on the lam. Semiramis started a new religion. And it pictured a woman with a babe in arms. Amen. And when the earth was divided and the great earthquake took place in the 11th or 12th chapter of Genesis, 11th chapter, 12th verse, I think, and the earth was divided, all that Babyloniishness traveled with the breakoff of those various continents to wherever they were. You say, how did the Indians get to the United States? They were already here all the time. It just broke off. They just rode it across. Amen. How did the pyramids get in South America? Amen. So much like those in Egypt. So much like the tower they built in Babylon. Amen. It was the same bunch of people. Amen. God had already confounded their language. But when the earth was divided and came apart and floated across the sea. Amen. There they were in South America. Today you can take a map and cut it out and put it together almost like a jigsaw puzzle from where it broke off. Amen. People begin to scatter over the face of the earth. So across this world there were a people that were building pyramids. What was it? It was pointing toward the sun. Amen. They had a almost like worship. They had a same story about a flood or variations thereof, no matter where you went. Amen. In Rome, amen, it wasn't any different. The heathen temples were everywhere. Amen. Constantine had taken them away from the heathen and gave them to the Christians. The heathen just embraced Christianity and came back and still prayed to their woman deity with babe in arms. They just changed her name to Mary. That's all they had to do. Change one word to Mary. For 300 years, the Christians hadn't prayed to a woman. Now, in the next century, they would begin to pray to a deity that they had changed her name to Mary. Amen. They claimed that they were the only religion in the world. They claimed to be the universal church, the church of the Lord Jesus Christ. Amen. More and more, the prayer part of the church and the confession part of the church became delegated more and more to the priests. And the Bible was chained to the pulpit lest the people should get the Bible out and read it and find out for themselves that they could pray to God and pray through and get a hold of God. But if you keep people in the dark and tell them the same story from their youth right on up, they'll believe it till the day they die. Amen. However, many down through the ages saw the light. Savonarola saw the light. John Chrysostom saw the light. Amen. Ah, glory to God. Luther saw the light and tacked his 93 theses on the door of Wittenberg Church and declared, amen, that the just shall live by faith. While they had a long way to go to shake off all the trappings and all the superstitions of the past. Step by step, we made our way thus far, this close to the rapture. And the church, praise God, has had a renaissance. We've come out of those dark ages that incidentally, the Romans called the millennial reign. History calls it the Dark Ages. When it came out of the Dark Ages, history calls it the Renaissance. What did the Renaissance begin with? It began with Luther. As he climbed those steps, he wasn't the only one. There were many others. But it had an initial start with Luther. As a monk, he climbed those steps with broken glass at periodic places, climbed those steps on his bare knees through that broken glass doing penance. And God spoke to him and said, "The just shall live by faith." Luther climbing those stairs in Rome

Hallelujah. Amen. No more are we bound by a certain intermediary except Christ Himself. Amen. And the very moment we get ready to call upon Him, we can call upon Jesus. The song says, anytime. Hallelujah. We can call on Him any hour, any day. We don't have to travel across the world. We don't have to travel across the country. We don't have to seek out a priest nor a prophet. Nor the Urim, nor the Thummim. The Holy Spirit's here. Heaven's deity has come down. It stretches from sea to sea. Amen. You can't climb so high that He's not there. You can't dig so deep that He's not there. Hey, try it tonight. You can call on God for yourself. And God will do miracles for you. Praise God. You can call on God for yourself. Hallelujah. And God will make a way for you. Hallelujah. Amen. Elisha, he had a great miracle. He saw Elijah go up. He cried, my father, the chariot of Israel, and the horsemen thereof. And he looked up and he saw something coming down. He reached out and caught it. Amen. Brother Warren Moorhead said he got something he can feel. He caught the mantle of Elijah. Praise God. He went back. Elijah's gone now. Elijah can't get a hold of God for him now. Amen. He went back to the same Jordan River that walked across on dry land, twisted that old mantle up, praise God, and Elijah smote the water and said, where is the Lord God of Elijah? And the water rolled back. And he walked across like he'd walk the aisle of a church. Praise God. Ooh, the sons of the prophets might have had doubts, but Elisha didn't have no doubt. The only reason they had doubts, they was following too far off. Amen. The conditions were, if you see me when I go away, you can have that double portion. Amen. Now, get a hold of this. James said in James chapter 4, draw nigh to God, and He will draw nigh to you. Ooh, think about it. Amen. What would you think if you went down to the Delta counter down here? Amen. And everyone you went to at the Delta counter trying to get a ticket, amen, they turned everything around to you, gave you a typewriter and a ticket and said, write your own ticket. So, well, I come to buy a ticket. They said, well, it's all free today. Write your own ticket. Type your own ticket out. Where do you want to go? Well, I'll tell you where I'd like to go. I've never been to Hawaii before. I'd like to take a trip to Hawaii. Write your own ticket. I've never been to Acapulco. I've never been to South America. I'd like to go to London and see the Tower of London where they keep the crown jewel. Write your own ticket. Amen. Say, man, let me get on the telephone and call my friends. We need to get up a tour. Praise God. This is something I've never seen before. But that's just exactly what God tells us to do. He said, draw nigh to God, and I'll draw nigh to you. The Havis told us about he was down praying. Oh, God! And God spoke to him and said, what do you want, Havis? It kind of took him by surprise. Amen. I guess, Lord, I want the baptism of the Holy Ghost. He had had the Holy Ghost for years, but he wanted another filling of the Holy Ghost. Praise God. And he got it. Hey, folks, praise God. You can write your own ticket tonight. You can come to God for yourself. Amen. Oh, there's a lot of catchy jingles that get a hold of you, you know, if you're not very careful. People repeat them over and over and over and over again, you know. You find yourself repeating them. Amen.
But the Bible said you don't have to make vain repetition. He won't strike you dead if you say, glory, glory, glory, glory, glory. Because in heaven they're saying, holy, holy, holy, holy. Everywhere they look, they said, holy. Look somewhere, holy, holy. They look at the throne, say, holy. They look at the middle throne, they say, holy. They look at the sea of glass and say, holy. And day and night they just keep seeing holy things and say, holy, holy, holy. Day and night and cease not. Wouldn't hurt to have a whole service like that once in a while, where the people just sang, holy, holy, holy, amen, because we're behind on our praises to God. I'm telling you tonight that if we're not praying, and I tell you, we just might as well confess we don't pray enough. Why don't we pray enough? Because we don't want to meet the conditions. Huh? Amen. Yeah, there's some things bothering us that we just won't give up. Amen. Brother Cobb went back and asked a young man in Cape Girardeau, Missouri, when he was pastoring there, young man, don't you want the Lord to save you from your sins? And the man looked up and kind of curled his lip a little bit in a silly little smile and said, I like my sins. And a lot of folks like their sins better than they like getting a hold of God. Amen. You know what I found out? When I got the baptism of the Holy Ghost, I had to give up everything. Ooh-wee. Amen. I just shut clean of everything. Finally, I just told the Lord, I'll go where you want me to go. I'll do what you want me to do. I'll say what you want me to say. I'll be what you want me to be. Amen. Just fill me with the Holy Ghost. Amen. It wasn't too long praying like that till I got the baptism of the Holy Ghost. Speaking other tongues. Amen. And I still speak in tongues just about every day. Amen. If I forget one day, I'll speak in tongues twice the next day, or twice as much the next day. Praise God, because saints can do a lot of praying in tongues. Because sometimes we don't know how to pray. We don't need Mary to pray for us. We got something better than that. We need the Holy Ghost to pray for us. We need the Holy Ghost to pray through us. Be the Holy Ghost to put words on our tongue. Hallelujah. And pray with the Spirit and pray with the understanding also. For we know not how we ought to pray. But the Spirit itself maketh intercession for us with groanings that cannot be uttered. Charles G. Finney, that Presbyterian preacher of bygone revival days, tells of his early conversion. How he went to the woods and fell down on his knees by a log. Amen. And prayed through. And he said, I literally bellowed out the unutterable gushings of my soul. Charles G. Finney was filled with the Holy Ghost and rocked his world for God. Amen. If you know the Bible and the promise in the Bible, you're rich. Raise your hand and praise Him. You're rich. You're rich in God. Hallelujah. Praise God. D.L. Moody prayed through till the glory came down upon his soul. He felt the grace of God coursing through every fiber of his being. He couldn't stand it. He got up and ran clear downstairs from where he was praying, out on the street. And the first person he met, he said, do you know grace? And he said, grace who? Amen. The world won't understand.

What an obstacle course it was to press through that crowd. And she reached out and touched the hem of his garment. Amen. Hallelujah. And it was like sometimes if I wear a certain type of shoes and get to dragging around on this carpet and touch this microphone to my nose, spark will fly off my nose onto the microphone. Amen. She touched the hem of his garment. Amen. And the sparks flew. The fire flew. That's what we call it. That's figurative language. Amen. But she was made whole. And Jesus turned around, said, "Somebody touched me." A whole lot of people touched you, Lord. This is a big crowd. He said, "No." He said, "Somebody's faith touched me. Because virtue has gone out of me. Strength." It was like contacting 110 volts. Praise God. Amen. Power went out of his body. Hallelujah. You know there's power in Christians' bodies. Amen. You can lay hands on people when you're filled with power. And they'll feel the difference. The Bible said they shall lay hands on the sick. And they shall recover. Hallelujah. There's power in the laying on of hands. The people of God. Hey. Hallelujah. He said somebody touched. Amen. And this woman, trembling and afraid, amen, confessed it was her. He said, "Don't be afraid. Daughter, thy faith hath made thee whole. Go in peace." Praise God. Amen. You can pray and get that power. Preachers pray so they'll have power when they stand behind a pulpit, lay hands on people. Some of the greatest men I ever knew left the pulpit after preaching and praying for folks completely drained out. Amen. Brother Branham in his early days and in those better days would pray for folks and minister to folks until he would fall back and they would have to catch him. And they would carry him out of the service every night. Because he totally, completely exhausted himself. Hey, what do we do to get that power back? We pray. We get a hold of God. Amen. Jamie said he had trouble getting to church the other night. Amen. He told us he had a dead battery. He didn't intend to have a dead battery, but he left his dome light on. Huh? Amen. And he had to get a charge before he could get his car started and get to church. Hey, how's your charging apparatus tonight? Is your generator broke? What is the generator, the alternator of the saint? It's prayer. Amen. It's prayer. Hallelujah. My goodness, I don't understand electricity. Amen, but I ain't going to walk. Oh, I understand a little bit about it, but not near enough to make a generator. I don't know how to make a generator or an alternator. Amen, but I'm going to get out there and turn the keys on and ride home tonight 1,000 feet. Amen. In my Cadillac. Hallelujah. Whew! 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Praise God. Hey, amen. Most of us don't know much about an automobile. Some of you ladies don't know much about an automobile. Amen. Most of you are smarter than Brother Shell was. They told him he needed a quart of oil, and so he took a quart of oil and opened up the hood The only place he could find handy to pour it was the first thing he came to. He didn't know that he had poured a quart of oil in his windshield washers. Amen. And he said he was preaching in Mobile, Alabama, down.

0: fellowship meeting where he told it. He said, I got to going down the street and it started raining. And he said, I turned my windshield washers on. And he said, my windshield all clouded up. And he said, I'd poured a quart of oil in my windshield washers. And I sure enough couldn't see now because I was squirting it on the windshield. Amen. 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But tell the truth about it. Brother Shell had my tickle box already turned over. And when he turned on them windshield wipers, squirting that oil on that windshield, I like to fell out of the seat. Amen. Hallelujah. 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We believe it works. Most of the time it works anyhow. Amen. And if you go up the road and something goes sput, sput, sput, sput, bloom, blam, plunk, and you're dead in the water. Amen. Oh my, I forgot to fill up with gas. You got to fill it up. Hallelujah. You got to fill it up. Hey, back when I first started driving cars, everywhere you went, Tom, and you drove into the station, you told the man he came out and wiped your windshield off. Wasn't no self-service back then. It's all full service. They checked you all, wiped your windshield. I said, fill her up. We need to come to God and say, fill her up. Praise God. Hey, charge me up. Amen. Give me a full charge. If you've got an electric apparatus, electric car, amen, you got to charge that thing. Amen. And there's going to be more of them out in coming years. More electric vehicles. I mean, all underneath from front to rear just about be battery. And you have to leave them plugged up overnight. But if you charge them up, you can drive 100 miles on one charge, just as silent and quiet as a golf cart down the highway. Amen. Because you charged it up. That's why we need to go to church. We need to plug into the charge. But we don't have to go all the way to church. We plug into the main line before we get there. We can get charged up and have power enough to lay hands on somebody else. Power enough to minister to somebody else. Power to worship and praise God and glorify God and magnify God. Hey, tonight, you have the greatest opportunity the world's ever known to write your own ticket. Whatever and how much you want of God, you can have it. Praise God. Whether you're young or whether you're old, you can get a hold of God. Hallelujah. Let's stand and let's pray. Father, reach out. Touch your people special. Encourage their faith. Encourage their hearts, their souls, their minds. Oh Lord, to seek the Lord. He may be found. To call upon Him while He is near. Oh, to meet all the conditions over and over again. If we must. Amen. Because it's going to be worth it all just to touch Jesus. Hallelujah. And touching Jesus is all that really matters tonight. Touching Jesus. Hallelujah is what we want. Amen. As they sing, we invite you to come and seek Him. Cry out to Him. It won't make Him nervous if you cry out to the top of your voice. Hallelujah. Yeah, and He tunes in on the faintest whisper and the faintest cry. Cry out to Him tonight. Cry out to Jesus. Call on God. Amen.
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2: And read through verse number 18. So Matthew chapter 6 and verse number 1, if you'll just follow along with me. Take heed that you do not your alms before men to be seen of them. Otherwise, ye have no reward of your Father which is in heaven. Therefore, when thou doest thine alms, do not sound a trumpet before thee as the hypocrites do in the synagogues and in the streets, that they may have glory of men. Verily I say unto you, they have their reward. But when thou doest alms, let not thy left hand know what thy right hand doeth, that thine alms may be in secret, and thy Father which seeth in secret himself shall reward thee openly. And when thou prayest, thou shalt not be as the hypocrites are, for they love to pray, standing in the synagogues and in the corners of the streets, that they may be seen of men. Verily I say unto you, they have their reward. But thou, when thou prayest, enter into thy closet, and when thou hast shut thy door, pray to thy Father which is in secret, and thy Father which seeth in secret shall reward thee openly. And then verse 16. Moreover, when ye fast, be not as the hypocrites, of a sad countenance, for they disfigure their faces, that they may appear unto men to fast. Verily I say unto you, they have their reward. But thou, when thou fastest, anoint thine head and wash thy face, that thou appear not unto men to fast, but unto thy Father which is in secret, and thy Father which seeth in secret shall reward thee openly. Praise God. Now these teachings of the kingdom of God that Jesus gave special emphasis to, three special disciplines in this chapter 6 of Matthew that I believe he warned about doing it the wrong way, that the hypocrites, many of them religious people, would do it. They would do their giving, their alms giving. They would do it publicly. They would, you know, the Jews would pray every 3 hours. They had hours of prayer. And so they would, many of them, the hypocrites, they would literally time it so that they would be at the hour of prayer in a public place. They would be in the marketplace or in some place where they would be, it would be noticed. And then suddenly they would begin to cry out to God in prayer with a loud voice. And everyone would take notice, that must be a holy man. But God, the Word of God here warns, don't give like the hypocrites gave, but instead give in secret. And when you do, in each one of these disciplines, the Lord says, if you'll do this as a part of your personal secret relationship to God, then God will reward you openly. Now, that doesn't mean that there'll be some big time when all of a sudden everybody's going to know that he's a giver, or he's a person of prayer, or he's a person who fasts. It means that God will reward you openly because you will see the visible evidence of God working in all of these wonderful areas of your life. So as we start this new year, my challenge to you and to all of us here today is to take these three disciplines and add them to your life. In Ecclesiastes chapter 4 and verse 12, the last part of that verse, it says that a threefold cord is not easily broken. A threefold cord is not easily broken. And so if we, as we start 2012, if we will develop in our life these three important practices and disciplines in our walk with the Lord, I believe that God will begin to reward us publicly, openly, we will see the hand of God moving in many areas of our life. And when you take prayer, fasting, and giving, and you take that threefold cord, I believe that it will add a real strength and a power, a dynamic to your walk with the Lord that you have not experienced before, because every week of your life that you are practicing prayer, you are practicing time with the Lord as far as fasting before God and giving to those that are in need and giving to the work of God and giving in all different types of respects. Amen. When you combine those three disciplines, that will provide a cord that will not be easily broken. Amen. The Lord will begin to do some mighty things in your life that you haven't experienced before. And I just want to encourage you to do that. Now, the warning in each one of these instances was, don't be like the hypocrites are. The hypocrites, the word just means a play actor. Someone who is on a stage and is just acting out. It means they're playing a part. It isn't real to them. The hypocrites, they did their giving, they did their fasting, they did their praying, they did it all for public attention. They did it all so that they would be noticed by men. And the Bible says in each one of those cases that they had their reward. Otherwise, when you follow the plan of God, then you experience the blessing of the Lord, and God is the one that rewards you, and He'll reward you openly. And we need the favor of God in 2012. I need the help of God in 2012. This local church here, we need the help of God. We need the hand of God. We need that something more, that something extra in our life that we haven't experienced before. And I believe that it can begin by our determining that we are going to be sincere and we're going to be real. Bear with me this morning. Amen. Not like the hypocrites do, who are actors, are stage players. They were literally just playing out a role. And what they did it for selfish reasons, and it was not from the heart. Our praying, it needs to be real. Isn't it wonderful when new Christians get saved? They haven't learned all the Christianese, and they haven't learned all the these and the vows that we sometimes use. And when they pray, they just pray so open and so sincere, just like they're talking to their friend. That's sincere praying. Now, I don't condone disrespectful tone or way of approaching to God, but I do think it's wonderful whenever we can be real and we come to God and we call upon the Lord from our heart. That is what really has power. But you notice that in each one of these cases, there was the warning about the hypocrites. You know, Satan loves, he loves to invade the things that God has provided for the church. He loves to distort it. He loves to change it and corrupt it and to sometimes even imitate it. He does it many, many times. And I believe this is what was going on, that the good was being perverted by men who were not really true followers of God. And so they perverted the right way. Their giving was perverted. Their praying was perverted. Their fasting was perverted. It had no real impact at all in their walk with God. Amen. The thing that really grabs my attention is the promise that's given in each one of these cases that God will reward. God will reward. He will reward openly, that God will move, and you'll see the evidence of the hand of God and the blessing of the Lord by this threefold cord that cannot easily be broken. I really do believe that this will add something to all of our lives. Our walk with the Lord will begin to practice these disciplines together in our life, and we'll see the power of God. We'll see a new strength and a new ability that God will give to us, and the joy of seeing God's mighty hand working in our behalf. So this morning, We're talking about the first strand of this threefold cord, and that's prayer. Now, there's not a whole lot that I can add to it because we've all

all heard lots of teaching and preaching on prayer. And so we just need to get down to the basics of what we're talking about here when it comes to this strand of prayer. Not like the hypocrites do, but instead we are to pray sincere prayers, real prayers, heartfelt prayers. We're to pray from our heart. We're to pray and call upon the Lord and mean what we are saying. Now, when the scripture talks about that we are commanded to pray, I really believe that God is saying to us, here's this invitation to you. If you'll just pray, I will move. If you will just come to me and call upon me, I will move in your behalf. 1 Timothy chapter 2 and verse 8. I will therefore that men everywhere pray, lifting up holy hands without wrath and doubting. It is the will of God. It's the plan of God for us to be a people who know how to pray. And Paul said to the Thessalonican Christians that they were to pray without ceasing, that they were to be continually in this attitude and spirit of prayer, where they don't have to be in any particular place or any particular position, but you can just call upon the Lord wherever that you might be. Amen. And another place in the New Testament, it talks about that we are to give, that those disciples gave themselves to prayer, that there was this commitment. They made an investment of their lives to be a people who knew how to pray. And not only did they pray, but they asked for prayer. Brethren, pray for us. And then they in turn prayed for others. Colossians 1 and 9, for this cause we also, since the day we heard it, do not cease to pray for you. And so we are to be investing in prayer for the work of God, for the kingdom of God, for the people of God, for needs all around us. And not only that, but we are to be used of, we are to see that there's a wonderful availability of prayer for us, that we ask people to pray for us. Amen. It's a worthy thing. I guess the real question is, why not pray? Why wouldn't we pray? Why wouldn't we take advantage of this when the Lord says, if you'll call on me, I'll answer you. I'll show you great and mighty things which thou knowest not. I'll reveal myself to you. I'll manifest myself to you. Just call upon me. If you'll call upon me, I'll answer you. Why wouldn't we do that? Not only will he answer our prayer, not only does he invite us just to call upon him, but God even anticipates what our need is going to be before we even pray about it, the scripture says. Isaiah 65 and verse 24, and it shall come to pass that before they call, I will answer. And while they are yet speaking, I will hear. Isn't that a wonderful thing? Before that the prayer can get out of your mouth, before that you can even express your prayer, God already knows your heart. And before you've even said the words, God is already working. He's already moving. And that just shows the desire of God to meet the needs of his people, and why we are invited to come and to call upon the Lord and to bring our needs to the Lord. Amen. Many things in the scripture that happened as a result of prayer. The Red Sea was opened up. Water from the rock flowed out for the children of Israel. Manna came out of heaven. The sun stood still. Elijah's sacrifice was consumed with fire from heaven. Armies were defeated. The sick were healed. The dead were raised. And even today and down through the centuries, millions of people have been converted and brought into the kingdom of God because of the power of prayer. Why would we not pray? Why would we not take advantage of the opportunity that God has invited us to call upon the Lord? You see, whenever we become a people of prayer, we begin to align our hearts and our spirits with the will of God. Something about prayer that causes you to move into the presence of God and to be closely connected with the presence and the will of God and the purpose of God. Your spirit
is aligned with the Spirit of God whenever you begin to call upon the name of the Lord. Now, this may be hard for us to comprehend, but it's the truth that God has determined to not do anything in this world except through men and through the power of prayer. Now, God can do whatever He wants to do. God can work in whatever way that He wants to move. But God's will has been determined that God moves through answers to prayer. Amen. So when people pray, God works. John Wesley said, God does nothing but in answer to prayer. God moves when people pray. Amen. And so the scripture that talks about the eyes of the Lord are searching all throughout the earth, looking for that righteous person. God is always looking for people who will pray. He anticipates the needs of people and is always looking for people who are willing to call upon the name of the Lord. Amen. E.M. Bounds, who has written several books on prayer, and they're powerful books, he said, the church is looking for better methods. God is looking for better men. Men are God's method. God works through people like you and me. And when we just come humbly before the Lord, you say, well, I'm not that special of a person, or I'm not a preacher. I don't have any particular calling upon my life. Oh, yes, you do. You have a calling and an invitation to come into the presence of God and to pray. Every one of you do. Every one of us here today, we're invited in the presence of the Lord and to pray. And it's this first strand of this cord that is strong and mighty and that cannot be easily broken. So it needs to be something that is a practice in our life, a discipline that we add to our life here in the year 2012. Ian Bounds goes on and says, what the church needs today is not more machinery or better, not new organizations or more novel methods, but men whom the Holy Ghost can use, men of prayer, men mighty in prayer. The Holy Ghost does not flow through methods, but through men. He does not come on machinery, but on men. He does not anoint plans, but men, men of prayer. It's the truth. God works through people who are willing to pray, who are willing to call upon the name of the Lord. And when we do not pray, we limit God. When we do not pray, we limit the Lord and what He desires to do. And again, I understand that we serve a sovereign God and He works at His will, but He has chosen to work through men. He has chosen you and me as a channel, a vessel, whereby that He declares the gospel and preaches the gospel, and we are His hand extended. We're the ones. The gospel goes forth because men hear the voice of the Lord and they listen to the voice of God. Things happen because people know how to pray. Call upon the name of the Lord. Know what a privilege it is. What a privilege it is. And it's the beginning. It's the beginning in this year 2012 for many of you. As you begin to ask the Lord to make this year something special, something different, something dynamic in your walk with the Lord, you don't want things to be just as they have been, normal and just the usual, but you want to see God do some wonderful, mighty things. You want to see God rewarding openly people who have bound themselves together and are practicing what the Word of God tells us to practice. Not as the hypocrites do, but as righteous, godly men and women that we call upon the Lord and we learn the lesson of Him and the value of prayer. Now in Matthew chapter 7, just turn the page over. Matthew chapter 7, verses 7 through 11. Let's read that. It's interesting that in the Sermon on the Mount, it's only on the topic of prayer that Jesus brings this subject up twice in this one sermon. In Matthew chapter 7 and verse number 11. Matthew 7 and verse 7 through 11. Ask, and it shall be given you. Seek, and ye shall find. Knock, and it shall be opened unto you. For everyone that asketh, receiveth. And he that seeketh, findeth. And to him that knocketh, it shall be opened.
Or what man is there of you, whom if his son asks bread, will he give him a stone? Or if he asks a fish, will he give him a serpent? If ye then, being evil, know how to give good gifts unto your children, how much more shall your Father, which is in heaven, give good things to them that ask him? Five times in these five verses, the word ask. Ask. So very basic, very simple. What is prayer? Prayer is asking God. Amen. It's asking God. And I think we all see the importance and the emphasis is given again in this Sermon on the Mount, the importance of us being a people of prayer and understanding what it is just to ask God, just to come to the Lord and to ask. We have not because we're not asking. Now, it's fine. You know, I have people come to me from time to time and asking for advice, asking for counsel about some particular thing. And I'm more than willing to do my best. But I just want to, before you ever go to some individual and ask counsel, let me just suggest that you ask God. Ask God. Ask the Lord. Because if in these five verses, five times we are told that if we'll ask, it says, everyone that asketh shall receive. And so that just means that if you're willing to step out in faith and put your full confidence in the Lord and ask God, then God will begin to move and He will work on your behalf and in your situation. If you just come humbly, simply before the Lord, doesn't have to be some special flowery prayer. It just needs to be just like a little child. Aren't children wonderful? Children know how to ask. And believe you me, when they're in grandma and grandpa's house, they don't have to do much more than ask when you only see them a few days out of the year. You just do everything you can to please them. You give them everything that you possibly can. That's what you do. Little children, they know about asking, don't they? They know. They have this simple faith, this simple confidence that they know. I heard about the little boy who his dad had been working late and he came home and the wife was already weary with the children. So the dad got the duty of putting the little boy down to bed. So he gets him in the bed and then the little guy says, Daddy, would you read me a story? So the dad's wore out, but he says, okay. He reads him his story. Then he tries to tuck him in again and walk because he has a book that he's wanting to get to. And as he starts down the steps, he hears his little boy say again, Daddy, can I have a drink of water? So he goes and gets the drink of water and takes it to him. And just simple asking, just simply asking his dad. And he knows he's going to give to him. And then he says, as the dad just about gets back to his book, then he says, Dad, I need to go to the bathroom. Could you take me to the bathroom? And here he goes again, asking, and the father comes to meet the need. This time he says, okay, this is it. No more asking. You just need to go to sleep. So he goes downstairs and gets in the bed and gets started on his book, and he hears feet upstairs, starting, coming down toward the steps. And so the dad is getting pretty upset, and he goes to the bottom of the steps and he said, now I told you this was it. No more water, no more excuses, nothing else. You don't need anything else. You go back to the bed. If you don't, I'm going to give you a spanking. So it gets real quiet. And the little boy just stands there for a minute considering it. And then he says, Dad, when you come up here to give me a whipping, would you bring me a drink of water? Kids know how to ask. Do you know that we need to be like little children when it comes to prayer? We need to be willing just to ask. Just to ask the Lord. I was just thinking as we were going through the various needs and prayer requests, and many of you, I know some of your needs. I don't know all of your needs, but I was just thinking, isn't it an amazing thing that we can just take these needs and we can just say, God, would you change this situation? Would you turn this thing around? And ask God sincerely. And just be in that frame of mind that you have confidence that God is going to answer your prayer. Amen. In verse 8 of this text, it says, everyone that asks, comprehensive, everybody,
So it doesn't have to be any particular person, the preacher or the deacon or anyone of any position in the church. It just means you.

Everyone that asks, everybody that asks will receive. It's a certain thing if you have an heart before God that you're willing to ask God. Have you been asking the Lord about some of your worries and your troubles, or have you just been worrying about them? Have you been trying to figure it out and you've come up with your own solution and your own plans? You've not even asked God about it. You need to ask Him. You need to ask Him because He's your Heavenly Father. And He says, everyone that asketh, I'm going to hear that prayer, and I'm going to be the father that comes to the needs of my child, and I'm going to provide what you're in need of. Isn't it a wonderful thing that we can ask God? Amen. And we can call upon the Lord. And my intention today is not at all to get into all of the different aspects and the theology of prayer. I know it's an entire study. It's a wonderful thing, and I encourage you to do it as far as your study. My motivation this morning is just to somehow stir your heart to the point that you realize that you have an invitation from God to come and pray and to ask Him. And to bring your needs to the Lord. And since you do, why would you not bring your burdens and your cares and your sicknesses to the Lord? Ask God for help. He'll help you. He'll help you. The scripture that we read here in Matthew chapter 6, it says that if you'll go to God and you'll pray, just between you and Him. Now, there is a place biblically for public prayer. Many, many places in the scripture, there was public prayer. And I believe it is an important thing for the church to come together, to pray together, and for there to be times of public prayer. But it's also an important thing for each one of us to have a time with God where we're shut in with God, away from everything else, and our minds are not distracted, and we're not hindered. And really, about the only way that can happen is if you do that before you get your day started. If you wait to way up in the day, you'll get so burdened down with so many things that are going on. The whole morning will be just kind of, gone, and you won't even realize it. And there's just something special about the freshness of the presence of the Lord, the opportunity that's yours when you just start your day in the presence of the Lord. And I understand that many of you have, children, you have responsibilities. You may not be able to come right here to this location early in the morning to pray. You may not be able because of your work schedule or whatever, but that doesn't mean that you can't start your day with God. Start your day in the presence of the Lord. Jesus Himself did just that. A long time before the sun come up, He was in a quiet place, a solitary place. David said, "Early will I seek Thee," and that there's many other references to the importance of just starting your day before. There's so many other things that push out the things of God, the presence of God, and. You'll lose this precious and valuable time to seek the Lord and to call upon the Lord in the earlier part of the day. Amen. This is strand number one. Tonight we're going to talk about fasting, so please don't stay home. Don't stay home and eat. We're going to talk about fasting tonight. And so please, everybody come, because it's strand number two. Next Sunday morning, we're going to talk about giving, almsgiving, and to complete this threefold strand. And I believe that if you will allow God to speak to your heart, and you'll begin to build this discipline into your life, that God will change things for you. And our church can see a dramatic change as we begin to see the power of God demonstrated openly in our lives, because we're calling upon the Lord. We're fasting and we're giving in a biblical way to see God do some wonderful, mighty things. Hallelujah. Hallelujah. Oh, just ask Him. Just ask Him. Do you know that getting saved is just that simple? I don't think that you can just oversimplify it, because I really do believe that the gospel is a simple message, and it just requires a simple childlike faith and prayer that just simply says, "Lord, I recognize I'm a sinner. I know that I'm far away from You, but

I want to be in fellowship with you, and I want to know you, and I want to walk with you. I want to understand what it is to have a relationship with you. Would you forgive me of my sins? Ask him to do it. Would you forgive me of my sins? Let me just tell you that today is the first Sunday that my aunt, my mom's sister, that I've asked you to pray for the last 7 or 8 months. Today, she is going to church with my mother for the first time with just a cane. 7 months ago, she could not even lift her hand up to feed herself. She could not walk. And the doctors had said, you're just going to have to accept this. This is the way it's going to be. But my aunt, who all of those many years, my mom had prayed for her other family, had prayed for their family. All those probably 40, maybe more years, 50 years that they have prayed for her. That God saw as she got into a circumstance. There was a big wall that kept her from ever getting saved. She just wouldn't hear. She wouldn't receive. But now she's flat on her back. She can't even move her legs or her arms. She's laying there with no hope of anything changing. As bad as it may seem, God no doubt arranged that circumstance so that she would be looking up to God, and she called upon the Lord and she got saved. And she's witnessed to so many people as a result of this amazing conversion. She came home from the nursing home just about 6 weeks ago with a walker and was able to just barely get around the house with the walker. But today she's going to church just with a cane. And around her house, she's walking without anything to assist her. But she has to have the cane to get up a curb or up a step or something. But today, my mom called me last night and she said, guess what? Barbara's going to church with me tomorrow. Glory to God. Hallelujah. Amen. What do you do? Well, you just need to ask the Lord. Ask the Lord. You're concerned about your loved ones, your family. You're concerned about needs and burdens and things that are overwhelming you. Many times we just carry the burden and we don't take advantage of this invitation to ask him. Amen. Just ask the Lord. Ask him. If you're not a Christian here today, if you're not sure of where you stand with the Lord, ask him to forgive you. He is waiting. He is waiting for your humble prayer. He is waiting. And he is going to rush to bring righteousness to you. He is going to come to you in might and power and reveal himself to you in glorious salvation just when you cry out to him humbly. Hallelujah. Glory to God. Or whatever that your need might be, God knows the needs in your life. Don't carry the burden. Don't allow this situation to weigh you down and to defeat you. But instead, begin the practice of every day asking God. Asking God. Hallelujah. Asking the Lord to change the circumstance, to save your family, and whatever that the need is, let's ask him. Would you stand with me this morning? As we come to this prayer time this morning, as I was praying around here earlier this morning, I was just impressed in my spirit to urge you right now in this service before we leave to think about the most pressing concern that is on your mind and in your heart. The great need that seems to be weighing heavily upon your spirit. And for you and I right now to spend a few minutes asking God to change it. Asking God, amen, to change this situation. And then today and every day, you just keep coming to him, asking God. And God, who is in secret, God who sees in secret, has promised that he will reward you openly, that God will answer and he'll prove himself in your need, whatever that it might be. Praise God. So before we go any further, could we just take a moment or two, a few minutes here this morning? And every one of us, let's just present the burden of our heart to the Lord and ask God to work in our need. Would you do that with me right now? Lift up your voice and call upon the Lord and let's ask God to move in our needs today.
Hallelujah. Oh, God. Oh, God, what a privilege it is, Lord, to come into your presence. How blessed we are, Lord, to be able to call upon the name of Jesus. And Lord, that we can enter into this time of prayer together as a church.

0: detail, Lord, of the things that each individual is concerned about here today. Oh, God, we are just asking you to change it. We're asking you to turn it around. We're asking you to touch hearts. Oh, God, Lord, to stop the direction of some that are moving away from you, Lord. Lord, stop them dead in their tracks. Keep them, Lord, from being able to go any further in this way of destruction. Oh, God, we ask you, Lord, to make them aware of their lostness. Make them aware of their need. Lord, in however way that you want to work, we ask you, Lord, to reveal your mighty hand in the lives of these that are unsaved and are backsliders. Oh, God, we're asking you to do it. We're asking you to move in Jesus' name. And we thank you, Lord. We thank you, Lord Jesus. Praise the name of the Lord. Praise the Lord. Praise the Lord. Praise the Lord. Hallelujah. If there's anybody here today, you're not sure of where you stand with the Lord, you want to get right with God, it's as simple as coming to Him in faith and asking for His forgiveness. Asking Him to forgive you and to free you from sin and to give you life and hope through Jesus Christ. Hallelujah. Praise God. Anybody that's here today and you want to pray and get right with the Lord, I just want to welcome you, invite you to come here in front of this building. We want to pray with you, whatever that you're dealing with today. God knows about that and He can help you. Hallelujah. Hallelujah. Hallelujah. Oh, we do thank you, Lord. Praise the name of the Lord. Praise the Lord. Praise God. The Bible says that nothing is impossible to them that believe. Amen. All things are possible to them that believe. May our faith be encouraged. May there be this newfound strength and confidence in God as we pray, as we fast, as we give, and we see God working in all of our needs, openly revealing His mighty power. Hallelujah. Praise the name of the Lord. Praise God. Let's pray. Father, thank you for this day. We thank you for your truth that speaks directly to our hearts. We pray for every individual here today, Lord. Lord, that this year 2012 would be a year of change. Lord, that there would be a dramatic difference in the whole direction of our lives and our ministry and our church, Lord, because that we have developed these disciplines in our life. And Lord, we so need to see your mighty hand revealed. We so need, Lord, to see you openly revealing your mighty power among us. So Lord, do that work. I pray that every man and woman, every young person, everyone, Lord, would begin to allow you to speak to our hearts and lead us, Lord, into this new commitment to you. Oh, we thank you for it. Praise the name of the Lord Jesus. Thank you, Lord. Thank you, Lord Jesus. Praise God. Lord, bless you today. You're dismissed.
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3: About the crying out to the Lord. And I don't have the exact number, but in my studying I found that there is over 100 times that people cried to the Lord in the Bible. And every time, God answered. Amen. Over 100 times, and every time, God answered. Amen. Let me ask you, has there ever been a time that you've cried to the Lord and He hasn't answered? No, there hasn't been. And we know that He will not forsake us. He will not quit answering. He will not turn a deaf ear to us. Amen. You know, sometimes, and we read this in the book of Isaiah, they thought that God was deaf. You remember that? And in Isaiah, maybe in 56 or something like that, chapter, he said, listen, it's not that my ear is heavy that I can't hear you. It's not that my arm is too short that I can't reach you. He said, it's just that your sins have put such a separation between me and you that I can't help you anymore. It's not that God doesn't hear us. It's just that we don't cry or we're not in the position to cry. And I'd like to be in the position to cry to Him, wouldn't you? Amen. And I know that He is faithful to answer every need we have. Hallelujah. Once again, we're glad you're here. And I know where many are tonight and the situation there. But we appreciate you being faithful to the house of God. And I'm looking for the Lord to help us. I trust that you've came expecting and you're ready to receive what God has. Amen. Have you ever went anywhere, maybe to eat, and you were already full? Have you ever done that? Maybe you ate a snack and you were still full, and when it came time to eat and you didn't feel like eating at that time when the meal was set before you and you thought, oh, I just can't eat anymore. Well, I've been in a position like that before, and I'm afraid that many times we get like that spiritually, to where we feel like we're so full with everything else that we just can't have any more of God. And sometimes we've just got to lay everything else aside and say, Lord, I'm making room right now that I can receive what you have for me. Amen. And so in the next minute or two here, why don't we just start laying everything aside and say, Lord, now I'm ready to be filled with your precious touch and with your sweet spirit. Hallelujah. We want to look into the Word of God tonight. And we're going to look in the book of John and in the book of Matthew. And we'll just go right into the Word of God, I think. Hallelujah. Just see what the Lord has for us tonight. Let's look here in John chapter number 7. John chapter number 7. We're also going to look in Matthew chapter number 5. I want to say thank you for everything that's been done for us. We appreciate it. May God bless you. And thank you as well again for being here. Thank you for giving in the offerings. There's so much that we ought to thank you for. We appreciate it very, very much. Amen. Something else I want to thank you for and encourage you to continue, and that is your praying in the altars. Amen. I was glad to see some last night just praying and seeking the face of the Lord. And that's really where the answer is and where the help of revival is, right? Is here at the altar. And your pastor made a comment last night, and I thought about this afterward, but he was encouraging you to move from the pew and come to the altar. In the Old Testament, we find that there was a place called the mercy seat. And the mercy seat was where God met with man. In the New Testament, we find that it's an altar. It's an altar where God meets with man. And so that's why we have these wooden benches here, is we call them an altar. Really, it means a meeting place. A place where God comes down and man comes too, and they meet together. And there is a touch right there, and you go away a different individual. So I appreciate you praying, and I want to encourage you to do so even tonight. Amen. If you're happy and you know it, say amen. Amen. All right. John chapter 7, verse number 37 is where we're going to start. And then we're going to turn back to Matthew chapter 5, and we'll just read these together. John chapter 7, verse number 37. If you have it, say amen. In the last day, that great day of the feast, Jesus stood and cried, saying, if any man thirst, let him come unto me and drink. He that believeth on me, as the scripture hath said, out of his belly shall flow rivers of living water. Verse number 39, if you'll notice, is in parentheses. He's given us a little explanation. He said, but this spake he of the Spirit, which they that believe on him should receive, for the Holy Ghost was not yet given, because that Jesus was not yet glorified. Notice in verse number 38, it said, out of his belly shall flow rivers of living water. But this spake he of the Spirit, which they that believe on him should receive. I want to preach to you tonight about receiving the river. receiving the rivers of living water. Amen. Would you pray with me again tonight? Heavenly Father, we thank You for this opportunity and privilege to be in the house of God. We ask, O Lord, that You would add Your blessing, Your anointing to the reading and the preaching of the Word of God. Lord, would You just center our minds and our attention here upon the Scripture and upon the service. I pray, God, that You would move around the altar, feeding and satisfying the soul longing that we have. We ask it in Jesus' name, and everyone said, Amen. God bless you. You may be seated. In Matthew chapter 5 and verse number 6, the writer said, "Blessed are they which do hunger and thirst after righteousness." Blessed are they which do hunger and thirst after righteousness, for they shall be filled. Praise God. For they shall be filled. I wonder, have you ever felt an intense thirst? Maybe you've been working in the garden. Maybe you've been out, you men, working in your yard or cutting wood or mowing grass or doing any number of things. And all of a sudden you feel this intense thirst. You feel dry, and your thought immediately goes to whatever your favorite beverage is, whether it be water or some kind of soda or iced tea. It doesn't matter what it is, but your attention, your mind goes to that because there is a longing inside of you, a thirst inside of you for something to satisfy that need in your body. Well, now we read here about these individuals that he said, if any man thirst. You see, there is a difference in being dry and being thirsty. You can be dry and not experience that thirst. But if you are ever in that position, there is a real problem in your life. And the problem is this. Either number one, you're dead, or number two, you're about ready to die. Because if you do not have that longing, that desire, that thirst, as we call it, in the physical, then your body is drying out, dehydrating, and it will soon be dead. You have got to have that desire, that longing, that thirst in your heart and in your soul. You've got to have it. If you do not have that thirst, you will die. Amen. Jesus is standing here on this day, and He's watching something that is going on. Notice it is the last day, the great day of the feast. And we know that this is the Feast of Tabernacles. During the Feast of Tabernacles, they had a routine that they went through, and every morning during that feast, there was a priest, and he would walk from the temple all the way down to the Pool of Siloam. He would walk down there, down the street, holding in his hand a vessel, and he would take that vessel and would dip it in the Pool of Siloam, and then would turn around and walk back to the temple. When he got to the temple at the altar, he would take that little vessel of water and he would pour it out on the ground, just a little pitiful trickle of water. And Jesus apparently had watched this for 7 days in a row. And on the eighth day, now he's standing there watching it. And the Bible said on that last day, that eighth day of the feast, Jesus had watched this as long as he could. And he realized that what they were doing was not going to satisfy. He realized that what they were doing was a form. It was dry, even though it involved water. It did not quench thirst. It did not help people. And finally, he stood up in all of his emotion and he said, "Hey, if any man really is thirsty, let him come to me. If you're thirsty, it's not at the pool. If you're thirsty, it's not down there in the ritual. If you're thirsty, it's not over there, but it's right here with me." Amen. He said, "I've got a river of living water that you can receive in your life." Amen. Oh, let me preach to you for a minute here and tell you that tonight, if you're dry in your soul, if you have not been experiencing the refreshing of the Holy Ghost, dry in your soul, if you have not been experiencing the refreshing

but they have no power in their life. Yes, they go through the motion. Yes, they come and sit in the church pew. Yes, they may even come to the altar and kneel, but there is no river in their life. There is no power of the Spirit moving. There is no anointing of the Holy Ghost flowing. There is nothing in them that has made a change. Amen. That's what Jesus was looking at on that day. He said, don't go to the ritual. Don't go over there to that. But come to the river. Amen. Don't go down there to the dry as dust. But come up here to the power. Come up here to the real thing. Amen. Oh yes, many today are going away to the wrong. But they need to come back to the right. And find the rivers of living water. And let the Spirit of God flow. Let me ask you here. How long has it been since you've been saturated? Since you've been flooded over by the river? How long has it been since you've come into the house of God with an intense thirst in your body spiritually, saying, God, I've got to have a touch. Lord, I'm dry and I'm thirsty. I need help, Lord. I need a refreshing. I need a reviving of your Spirit. Lord, I'm not satisfied with being dry, but I'm thirsty for a touch of God. Amen. Let me preach to you about the thirst here tonight. First of all, I want to tell you about thirst, that it is instinctive. You do not have to be told how to be thirsty. Nobody has to give you a class. This is how you are when you're thirsty. It is an instinct in our body. It is a natural desire. Amen. When a baby is born, you do not have to teach that baby how to drink. You do not have to teach it how to be thirsty. There is something within that child that it knows when it is in need. And it will begin to give out a cry. It will begin to lift its voice up. And with all of its crying, what it's saying is, I'm thirsty. I'm hungry. I need something. Amen. Oh, yes, we may not understand that cry, but the mom and dad understand the cry. And friend, when we get thirsty in ourselves, when the instinct rises up, Lord, I've got to have a drink, and we begin to cry out to God, our Heavenly Father knows what we're crying out. Amen. We may not understand it. Nobody else in the church may understand it, but you know, and God knows, I'm thirsty for a touch of God. Amen. We read in the Bible in Psalm chapter 42, David said, my soul thirsts for God. In Psalm 63, he said, oh God, my soul thirsteth for thee. In Psalm 143 in verse 6, he said, my soul thirsts after thee like a thirsty land. I've got to ask you tonight, are you thirsty for the river? Are you longing for that? Do you have that instinct within you that every day when you get up, Lord, I've got to have a drink of you. Lord, I've got to have a touch of the river of life. I don't want to go today with no river. I don't want to go today with no spring flowing out of my life. But today I'm thirsty, Lord. I have an instinctive desire within me for the touch of God. Are you crying out for your Creator? Or are you satisfied where you are? Are you longing for the Lord? Or are you satisfied where you are? Are you pleading for His presence? Or are you content to go on in the same condition that you're in? Instinctive desire. Not only is thirst instinctive, but secondly, thirst is intense. They tell me that there is no other physical desire that is as strong as that of thirst. We know that you can go about 40 days, maybe a little longer, without food. But they say without drink, without water, 3 days, and you would normally be dead. 3 days. No other desire, no other need in your body is as strong as the need for water. Amen. Yes, that's it, friend. Now we look here at the spiritual side of it, and we find that our thirst is to be intense. Yes, we must get a spiritual drink every day of our life. Amen. I like what one preacher said. He said, I know you've got the economy model, and you think you can go a week on

0: on one drink, but he said, I'm a gas guzzler, and I've got to have a drink every morning of the Spirit of God. Friend, that's the way we ought to be. Amen. I know you think you can get enough on Sunday morning to last you till next Sunday, but not true, friend. If you're really sold out to God and you're ready to receive the rivers of living water, you're going to be hungry every day. You're going to be thirsty every day. You're going to desire Him. You're going to have that longing within you. Lord, I must have another drink. I must have another blessing. I've got to have the power. I've got to have the anointing. Amen. Oh, Lord, help us. Too many times we come to church and it becomes a routine to us. It becomes a formal thing to us. And there's no desire in it. There's no seeking in it. It's just something to fill the evening. Oh, but when you are really thirsty for God, there is a longing, a desire. Lord, I've got to have help. Lord, I've got to have an answer. Lord, I've got to have the river of living water flowing in my soul. Amen. Do you feel that tonight? Do you feel that intense longing for the Spirit of God? Let me show you one more thing. Not only is it intense, not only is it instinctive, but also we find that it is individual. Individual. That means that you must have the thirst. If you're thirsty tonight, let me just put it to you this way. If you would like to have a drink of anything right now, raise your hand. Boy, wouldn't it be nice? Cold cup of water. Wouldn't it be nice? Maybe some ice in it. The youngins back there still got their hand up. Lord, I'm hungry. I'm thirsty. Quit preaching, man, so we can go home and get some water. Yeah, we've got that desire. Well, that's what I'm talking about. You are thirsty right now. You raised your hand and said that. Well, let me tell you, I'm thirsty too. But if I would pick up this cup of cold water here and I would drink it, would it satisfy your thirst at all? Would it help you? Would it meet your need? No. It would probably make it worse, wouldn't it? Because you'd think he's getting a drink and I can't have one. And everybody'd want to get up and go to the water fountain. And that is what I'm trying to say. It is an individual thing. Amen. If I'm thirsty, then I've got to go get the drink. If you're thirsty, you've got to go get the drink. If you're desiring something from God, you've got to go and get it. If you want help in your situation, if you want a healing in your body, if you want a refilling of the Holy Ghost, if you want a miracle done on your behalf, you've got to go get it. You cannot rely on anybody else. He said, if any man thirst, let him come. Amen. Not let another come. Not let your brother come. But you come. Friend, if you want a touch of God tonight, you can have it if you'll do it. Amen. If you want the Holy Ghost, you've got to get up and go get it. Amen. If you want a blessing in the revival, you've got to make the effort. You've got to get up from where you are and go get it. It's individual. If you want the touch, then you've got to go after it. Not only look at the thirst tonight, but also I want to look at the supply. I'm glad to tell you something. If you're thirsty, there is a supply tonight. If you're desiring something from God, it is available. Hallelujah. God did not say, if any man thirst, too bad. If any man thirst, there's nothing I can do for you. But He said, if any man thirst, let him come unto Me and drink. Amen. Oh, you can receive, is what He's saying, a river of living water. You can receive. I've already got it. Amen. First of all, let me tell you about the supply. It was acquired before there was a demand. In other words, the supply was there before you ever got thirsty. Before Jesus ever stood up and said, if any man's thirsty, let him come. He already had the supply. Before there was thirst, there was water. And before there was desire, there was provision. And before, friend, you got thirsty in your soul, God had already provided. The Holy Ghost is ready. the river is there. He said he's speaking about the Spirit that would they would receive later. Oh, God, help us. We're in the later time. We're here to receive it tonight. It's available for us. He's already got it ready. He's already prepared the meal. He's already chilled the drink. It's there ready for you to take if you want it. Secondly, the supply is adequate for the demand. Amen. Look what he said. If any man thirst, let him come, and out of his belly shall flow rivers. Rivers. That means there's so much that you cannot contain it in one man. If any man, that means if any, that means if he wants it and her and all of you and everybody else, you can all come and there's enough for a river to flow out of every one of us. Amen. There is an adequate supply. Amen. Oh, let me tell you that the reservoir of the Holy Ghost has never run dry. And as much as you want, you can have. As much as you need, you can get. Amen. You might have come in here tonight and you say, Lord, I need so much, but I came to tell you there's enough for everybody to get satisfied. Nobody has to go away. It's a river. It's a river of living water. Are you ready to receive it? Are you ready to drink from it? Are you ready to be blessed? Did you come thirsty? Then you can go away satisfied because there's enough for everybody. Amen. Let me show you one more thing and I'll be done. Notice what he said. If any man thirst, let him come. Come. The supply is acquired. The supply is adequate. And the supply is accessible. God did not put up a fence and say, here it is, but you can't get to it. But he opened up the doors and said, if any man's thirsty, come. Ain't that what he said to Zacchaeus I preached about last night? Come here, Zacchaeus. Amen. That's the same thing he said about the river of living water. If any man's thirst, let him come. If anybody has a desire, let him come. Amen. Isaiah chapter 55 in verse number 1. He said, ho, everyone who thirsts, come. Hallelujah. In Revelation 22, he said, let him that is athirst come. Amen. That's the only requirement. If you're ready to receive, then you've got to come. If you're thirsty, all you've got to do is get up from where you are and come to the river. Amen. The river is flowing. Ezekiel saw it flowing out of the throne room of heaven. It flowed all the way out. Amen. Until it was up to his ankles and he went a little deeper and it came up to his knees and it was a little deeper. He walked on out and it was up to his thighs. He walked on out and he said, it's a river that I've got to swim in. Friend, that's how much is here. And all you got to do is come and get in. All you've got to do is come and get into the river's flow and let him wash over you. And rivers of living water will flow out of your belly. Amen. Tonight the supply is here. Tonight revival is available. Tonight your answer is here. If you'll come to the river of life and drink deeply of whatever you desire of God. Stand with me if you would tonight. Hallelujah. Hallelujah. Heavenly Father, I ask in the name of Jesus that you would move in every heart and every life. Lord, some here tonight, no doubt in my mind, have become dry and parched in their spirit. Lord, it's been a long time since they've had the river flow through them. It's been a long time since they've been lost in the presence of the Holy Ghost. Lord, I pray that tonight we could receive the river of living water. Oh, God, help us. Let us not go into a dry as dust formalism, but God, let us go into a river of life flowing through our souls. God, tonight I pray that you would fill every hungry soul, every hungry individual.
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3: Well, I'll preach to you for a few minutes. Thankful for the opportunity. And we've been getting over the flu. We've been in revival, trying to get over the flu too. And sometimes they just don't mix. But you help us tonight. We'll try to preach to you and we'll get you out of here. Amen. Just as soon as we can. The book of Mark tonight, chapter 9. Starting with verse 17. Do you love the Lord tonight? Well, I tell you what,
4: Brother
3: anybody
4: Rex,
3: to come out this way, come on.
4: I just see my notes. Prayer service tomorrow night, 7 o'clock. Brother Dennis said we need to build a fire. That's how we're building the fire, is by keeping these prayer services going on. 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But we like the prayer service being out here at the church, all getting together. So it'll be tomorrow night, 7 o'clock, prayer service.
3: Amen.
5: Don't laugh.
3: Praise the Lord. Hallelujah. Well, book of Mark tonight, chapter 9, verse 17. And one of the multitude answered and said, Master, I have brought unto thee my son, which hath a dumb spirit. Wheresoever he taketh him, he teareth him, and he foameth and gnasheth with his teeth, and pineth away. I spake to thy disciples that they should cast him out, and they could not. He answered him and said, O faithless generation, how long shall I be with you? How long shall I suffer you? Bring him unto me. They brought him unto him, and when he saw him, straightway the spirit tear him. He fell on the ground and wallowed, foaming. And he asked his father, How long is it ago since this came unto him? And he said, Of a child. And oft times it had cast him into the fire, and to the places to destroy him. But if thou canst do anything, have compassion on us, help us. Jesus said unto him, If thou canst believe, all things are possible to him that believeth. And straightway the father of the child, he cried out and said with tears, Lord, I believe. Lord, I believe. That's a lot I'd like to preach for a few minutes on. Lord, I believe. Amen. Do you believe tonight? Obviously you do, come out in weather like this. Amen. Oh, why do you believe and what do you believe? Amen. I could give you a list of what I don't believe in, but what do you believe in? Amen. Hey, amen. It's evident in a lot of holiness preaching, and I'm a holiness preacher. Amen. But oh, there's things that I do believe in. Amen. There's things that I don't believe in that the Bible tells us not to do. Amen. But there's things that the Bible tells us to believe in. Amen. Oh, and a lot of times, amen, we get so caught up and afraid, amen, that we neglect the part of believing. Amen. The disciples came and said, Lord, how do you pray these demons out of these people? He said, these things come not except by prayer and by fasting. Amen. Mike said something about prayer meeting. Hey, that's what it's going to take, prayer. Fasting. Amen. That's how our forefathers got it. Our church fathers got it. Amen. But all tonight to say that we believe. The Bible said in the book of Hebrews, amen, that without faith it is impossible to please God. Well, I believe, Brother Rex Lloyd. Amen. What are you preaching on this tonight? Are you crazy? We all believe. We all confess. Behold, the Bible said that even the very demons, amen, of hell, amen, even the very devil himself believes and trembles at his name. Hey, I want to tell you, James said that faith without works is dead. But Lord, I believe. Lord, I believe. He saith, amen, all things are possible to him that believeth. Amen. The Bible said, then Joshua spake to the Lord in the day that the Lord delivered up the Amorites from the children of Israel. And he said in the sight of Israel, son, stand thou still. Amen. Oh, we read of men in the Bible. Amen. That believed. Amen. We read of men in the Bible of old. Amen. That they, amen, such as Enoch, amen, knew little. Amen. So much, amen, about God. Amen. But they knew so little about the saving grace that we have today. Amen. The Old Testament looked forward. Amen. The New Testament is looking back. Hallelujah. Thank God for the cross. Amen. Thank God for His saving power. Amen. Thank God for that measure of faith. Amen. Thank God for His saving power. Amen. Thank God for His Holy Ghost power. Amen. Folks, He's still in the saving business. Amen. He's still in the healing business. Amen. He's still in the giving business. He's still in the delivering business. Amen. If thou could only believe, all things are possible. Woo! Hallelujah. But Lord, I believe. Hallelujah. Reading about a man. Amen. Joshua. Telling the storm, amen, the sun to stand still and the moon to stand upon the valley of Ajalon. Lord, I believe. The Bible said that in 18, amen, we see, amen, that here in the book of Joshua, amen, a man that had enough faith, amen, well, oh, I don't believe, amen, but the Bible said that he told the sun to stand still, amen. Why do we believe tonight? What we believe. Why do we believe the Bible tonight? Why do we believe, amen, in all these miracles of things that happened, amen, things of old, amen, does not happen to have one preacher, amen, to say that I believe that the latter rain and the outpouring that Joel spoke about, amen, I'm talking about a Pentecostal preacher, amen, he said, I don't believe it's for our time, amen, but I said, I have to differ with you, sir, amen, but all the Bible says, amen, we have the situation of Topeka, Kansas. Amen, we have Azusa Street. Amen, we have the Welch Revival. Amen, that Evan Roberts started. Amen, just an old coal miner. Amen, working over the country of Wales. Amen, working over there. Amen, come out as black and dusty as could. Amen, would pray and fast. Amen, working in the coal mines. Amen, you asked Evan Roberts, do you believe? He believed enough. Amen, that he would pour his water out. Amen. That he would give his food up. Amen. But all he would come out. Amen. One day as a flaming fire. Amen. And one day come out. Amen. To meet the coal miners going home. Amen. Opened his Bible up. Amen. Black and dusty. Amen. Begin to preach to them. Amen. And would see the tear-stained eyes. Amen. Streaming down that cold-stained face. Amen. Hey, he started the revival. Amen. Oh, if you were to ask him, he'd say, Lord, I believe. 1833. It was a day that was known as the dark day. Astronomers couldn't figure it out. Still couldn't. Amen. It got black in noonday. It didn't claimed it wasn't an eclipse. But the sun somewhere in this earth stood still. Amen. Astrologers, I had a cousin that went still down at the amen, University of Vanderbilt, Nashville, Tennessee. He was saying that somewhere out in the outer stars, he was taking an astronomy class. And he said, somewhere out in the outer stars, amen, they would calculate the days and try to calculate the times. Amen. Then he said, but all I know the Bible. Amen. I've been raised in church. Amen. But these men did not understand it. Amen. By their calculations. calculations every time. Amen. That they would calculate the times of days. Amen. And the rotations of stars. Amen. They could see in the outer space. Amen. That somewhere in this world. Amen. Somewhere in his existence. Amen. That there was a whole day. Amen. That was missing. Amen. In the calendars of man. Amen. Oh, but I got excited. I said, don't tell me that the Bible's not right. Amen. The astronomers could have it. Amen. But oh, I believe it was the time. Amen. Could have been that time. We don't know that Joshua told the sun, amen, stand thou still. Amen. In the valley. Amen. Of Ajalon. Amen. Moon, stand thou still there. Amen. Lord, I believe. The Bible said the heavens are thine. The earth also is thine. As for the world and the fullness of thereof, thou hast founded them. Lord, I believe. Hallelujah. The Bible said, amen, that Jesus coming into Cana, amen, at the wedding feast there, amen, the Bible said that this was the beginning of the miracles, amen, that he had done. Amen. He took something, amen, that a lot of people don't understand. He took the water of the feast of the government there, and they saved the best wine until this party. And then you have the party here, amen, and then Jesus comes along, amen, with his water pots, amen, a bunch of doubting people there, amen, people that had not come in contact, amen, with Christ, amen, contact them, never seen him do a miracle, amen, but this was the beginning of miracles. Amen. We have the incident at Cana there. Amen. Come on, stay with me for a few minutes. Help me preach tonight. Amen. We have that incident of water. And he told them, amen, go ahead and let them government. Amen. The governor have all his fine wine. Amen. But all ye men over here, amen, begin to take him pots up. Amen. And pour them in them glasses. And immediately the Bible says, as they begin to pour, amen, when it interceded into that cup, amen, and it hit the bottom rim, amen, it become wine. I used to have a papa. He mean what they is called homebrew. And they could take water and mix chemicals and turn it into moonshine and white lightning overnight. Surely my God that holds the water in the palm of his hand can take water and turn it into wine and to make them believers. You know what? The speaking in tongues is also an evidence to the unbeliever. One man said that when you receive the baptism of the Holy Ghost, you should pray through every day until you speak in tongues. And if you don't stop praying. And that's one way to keep it. That's our evidence tonight. It'd be an awful crying shame to say, I'm Pentecost, without a Pentecostal evidence, amen, and an experience. We can be Pentecost by name, but we can be Pentecost by experience. But Lord, I believe. Hallelujah. The Bible said about the axe head in the book of 2 Kings. Then the Bible said about Elisha praying that his eyes would be opened. He became a believer. Amen. The axe head swim. Amen. That the person who borrowed it, amen, lost it. Amen. But the prophet, amen, struck it in the water. Amen. And it floated. In that same chapter, the prophet, amen, the Elisha, amen, the miracle working man, amen, that received the double blessing, amen, he prayed that the heavens would be open, amen, and his eyes beheld the chariots of fire. Lord, I believe. The Bible says in the book of John, our fathers did eat manna in the desert, as it is written, and they gave them bread to eat from heaven. Then Jesus said unto them, verily, verily, I say unto you, Moses had it from heaven, but my Father giveth unto you the true bread that is from heaven. For the bread of God is he which cometh down from heaven and giveth life unto this world. Amen. Hey, we've got a, amen, a purpose that we can believe. Amen. Hey. Most people, the book of Hebrews said, seeing, amen, the promise of the Father, amen, seeing it so far off, amen, not having yet received that promise, amen, but we that believe, it would be a crying shame, amen, to know and hear about God, amen, and die lost and lose out with Him, amen, and not take advantage of His promise.

Amen, Lord, I believe. Amen, God, make me a believer tonight. John said, that which was from the beginning, which we have heard, which we have seen with our eyes, which we have looked upon, our hands have handled of the word of life. I'll tell you what we need tonight. We need a hands-on experience. First John wrote about it. Our eyes have seen, our ears have heard, and our hands have handled. When's the last time you believed so much, amen, that you could got a hold and you stayed down a little longer trusting in Him, amen, to touch the hem of His garment, amen. When's the last time, amen, that you got a hold of God? When's the last time you had to get a hold of God? Amen. But oh, I want to tell you, amen, there is a place tonight, amen, that where we can get, amen, that where we can hear from heaven, amen, where we can believe, amen, putting our faith in action. Amen. Oh, handling of the word of God. Amen. Oh, as Thomas did. Amen. He doubted. Amen. He doubted that it was earnest. Amen. Even the Lord. Amen. He said, touch me and see. Amen. Bring forth thy hand. Amen. Touch me tonight. Amen. For you, amen, spirits do not have flesh. If I've got flesh, we're not serving a dead God. But He's alive. And I could touch Him. I can hear Him. I could speak to Him. I could believe on His name. Hallelujah. For Jesus said unto them, if thou canst believe, all things are possible unto him that believeth. I want to tell you, I want to believe God before I have to start believing Him. I want to believe in God and learn His voice before I have to. God's moving my life here lately, hasn't He? Yours. I love Him tonight. I praise Him tonight. For I can feel Him. Hallelujah. He healed my body not long ago. Just 2 weeks ago, about 3 weeks ago, I went under the scaffold. I had a cyst the size of the egg, infectious on the side of my body. I didn't tell nobody, but I stood in prayer. Brother Mike, he asked me the other night, hey man, how's it doing? It's gone. Amen. I went to the cancer doctor. He's a cancer doctor. He sent it off for results. He cut it off. He done the little surgery. Sister Collins, I'd had it done. Amen. In my colon, I've got a disease, amen, that they just couldn't do nothing about. Amen, I'd take treatments. I'd go about every Tuesday. Amen, I'd try my best. Amen, I'd feel bad, and every once in a while it'll still try to come back. Amen, but oh, I want to tell you folks, amen, you may not think I know what I'm talking about tonight. Amen, but Brother Mike Barker, there was a time when God touched me, and there was a time, amen, when I can't afford to go to the doctor. Amen, but I can call on His name. Amen. I can get in. Amen. My prayer calls it. Amen. To try to touch Him. Amen. To try to speak to Him. Amen. Oh, hallelujah. I want to tell you what. Amen. No more calls from the cancer doctor. Amen. No more calls. Amen. Left on my answer machine. Amen. Oh, hey. Why, God touched my body. Amen. And no longer can it be found. Amen. Hey. It was just a few weeks ago. Amen. Sister Collins. I know what God did for me. It may not mean much to you, but I'll tell you, God, amen, still's in the healing business. If thou could only believe, all things are possible. Hallelujah. Lord, I believe. Lord,
I believe. Even though I may not feel like I want to believe, I may not feel like believing, but Lord, somewhere in my situation, I believe. I want to tell you tonight, I've learned that pity parties don't get it for me. Having anybody feel sorry for me. I remember, and I'm closing this, but I remember Brother Mike Barker in the mountains of Kentucky. I remember after Sunday school, when I first started preaching, they always said that the anointing was not learned but earned. And I'm coming to realize that's it. Anointing is not learned, but it's earned. I remember sometimes we'd go out in the mountains of Kentucky. Sometimes it'd be cold. Sometimes it'd be sunny. We'd get down, we'd pray. Sometimes we'd go right out after Sunday school. It'd get church time, we'd have to quit. And I remember going during the weeks, amen, to my grandma's house. Amen, she began to pray. Some of the sisters would come over. Amen, I'd hide behind the couch. Amen, they'd get to shouting. Amen, they wouldn't have enough room. I'm afraid they're going to smash me. Amen, but oh, amen, they instilled something in me. Hallelujah, what a godly heritage. Amen, that they showed me that prayer could do. Amen, being out my grandma. Amen, just a few years ago. Amen, I'd come in from Bible school. I'd hear the men praying in the mountains. Amen, it would seem that it would ring down the holler. Amen, you could hear them praying. Amen, my grandma, the Spirit of the Lord would move on her. Amen, hanging clothes out on the clothesline. Amen, she began to scream. Amen, she began to dance. Amen, my papa would have the hole in the garden. Amen, hey. Amen, they didn't have much knowledge. Amen, but they knew how to believe. Amen, they knew what it was to touch God. Amen, they knew what it was to get a hold of God. Hallelujah. Lord, I believe. Hallelujah. Brother Mike Barker, I was having heart trouble in Bible school. I've been to the hospital. Hallelujah. I mean, I was sick. Amen. I was down. I didn't tell nobody. I didn't call home. Amen. I didn't bomb. Amen. But I just believe. Amen. Oh, amen. The president of the college. Amen. Told me I needed to go. Amen. One night it got so bad. Amen. They didn't know what was going on with me. Amen. Well, what was going to happen? But all I want to tell you, ring, ring. I got a call from home. Mom said, what's wrong? My grandma called, said, what's wrong? I didn't tell them. God told them. They got together. They began to pray. God touched my heart. God touched my body. You don't have to tell nobody. You won't have to go around, amen, and start complaining and have a pity party. Ain't nothing wrong with asking people to pray for you. Hallelujah. Sister Collins, a little time my pride would get in the way. Amen, I wouldn't tell anybody. But man, God had his ways. God had his royal telephone. Amen, somebody was talking on it. Amen, you may not believe what I'm telling you tonight. Amen, but God still speaks. God still heals. God still saves. God still moves. Amen, he's still alive. And he's alive and reigning forevermore. If you could only believe, all things are possible. Hallelujah. Lord, I believe. Lord, I believe. I remember when I was younger, I was preaching down in Tennessee, evangelizing. I was about 16. Me and my brother-in-law. He is a dear sister in the church. And Sister Collins, she was up singing.
Her eyes began to set in her head. She fell down. She began what I call do the death rattle. Her eyes had already set in her head. Her face was losing color. They had went and got a hold of the ambulance. And I didn't know what to do. We supposed to preach that night. We was just young. Man, I'd never seen anything. I'd never seen nobody die before. That lady, she died. They took her pulse, Brother Mike Barker. And so we was young enough and ignorant enough to still pray for her. I kind of stood off in the back, for my face was a little weak.

0: seen them pray, and they prayed, and all of a sudden her eyes begin to blink. Her mouth began to open. She began to wiggle her fingers. She began to move her arms. She began to move her legs. She got up and elevated herself enough where she could sit. And by the end of that night, somewhere around 2 o'clock that morning, I will tell you, as sure as I'm standing here, that lady's still alive today. The doctors told her she was going to die. The doctors already gave her up and said there was nothing else they can do. I want to tell you, God likes to work when nothing else will. Amen. Hey, amen. God's in the miracle business. Rex Lord, ain't it? I've been an eyewitness, but it wasn't me. My faith was a little weak. I want to tell you, God said if we could only believe, all things are possible. Hallelujah. He can do it tonight. Let's all stand. I've not bragged on Rex Lord tonight, for it wasn't me that prayed for these people. I was just there. I want to tell you what God can do. I want to brag on my Jesus. Hallelujah. He'll heal you when you're sick. He'll save you when you're lost. That old song they sing, Brother Mike Barker, you may have heard it. They sing it up towards the, amen, Virginia area. Says, I am a part of the holiness band. Says, I'm a part of the holiness band. Hallelujah. I'm glad that I'm a part of a group of believing Christians. One dear sister told me, and I'll never forget it, before I left and moved up towards this way, she said, Rex, always remember, there's always a genuine spirit with holiness people. There's always seems to be a greater belief. Folks, the road down the, amen, next to us may have brighter lights, may have bigger crowds, but I'm glad to be part of the holiness band. Well, you're kind of biased, Rex. Amen. Who do the people run to? Pentecostal people. You may disagree with me. You may fall out me when I say this. But I want to tell you, thank God for good believing people.
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3: The Epistle of James, chapter 1.

I would like for us to look at verse 2, 3, and 4, and then verse 12, 13, 14, and 15. James chapter 1 and verse 2. My brethren, count it all joy when you fall into divers temptations, knowing this, that the trying of your faith worketh patience. But let patience have her perfect work, that ye may be perfect and entire, wanting nothing. Verse number 12. Blessed is the man that endureth temptation, for when he is tried, he shall receive the crown of life, which the Lord hath promised to them that love him. Let no man say when he is tempted, I am tempted of God. For God cannot be tempted with evil, neither tempteth he any man. But every man is tempted when he is drawn away of his own lust and enticed. Then when lust hath conceived, it bringeth forth sin. And sin, when it is finished, bringeth forth death. Can you say amen? Amen. The Lord's word. Let's pray and ask the Lord to help us tonight. Lord, we thank you for this service. Thank you for your people gathered in your house tonight, Lord. God, I pray that you'll touch us. Bless your people tonight, Lord. God, oh Lord, help us to receive. Oh God, speak to our hearts in Jesus' name. Thank you, Lord, for the effort to worship you and praise you, Lord. Now I believe you to touch. Feed us tonight. Open our eyes that we'll behold wondrous things out of your law. Jesus' holy name we pray. Amen. You may be seated. These verses of Scripture are very familiar to us. Here in James chapter 1. He said, my brethren, count it all joy when you fall into diverse temptation or diverse, different temptations. Now, you know, that's not always the way we look at it, is it? That's just not always the way we think about these kind of things. But the Apostle Peter said, beloved, think it not strange concerning the fiery trial which is to try you as though some strange thing happened unto you. But rejoice in so much that ye are partakers of Christ's suffering. And so here, James chapter number 1, and this verse of Scripture that we read for our Scripture reading tonight, count it all joy when ye fall into different temptations. Well, that's just what it says. Count it all joy when you fall into different temptations. How many of y'all like to fall? How many of you older folks like to fall? I mean, it's bad enough, you know, for a child and the older you get, you know. And, you know, us growing up with seven brothers playing football, there was no such things as pads and helmets. And we was so rough. I think it was some kind of masculine, you know, something made us a man, you know. I mean, just smear. There wasn't no such thing as touch football. And we didn't even know the rules about touch football. And we'd go somewhere, you know, where they wouldn't play tackle and they'd play touch. They'd have to tell us how, you know. We just thought touch football, you know, they had all kinds of rules. Two-hand touch, one-hand touch, touch below the waist. I mean, all that. I didn't even know what it was. It was tackle. I mean, smear. And, I'm surprised, or I'll probably pay for it one day when I get older, you know. All them tackles and down and all that, but the older you get, the worse it is on you when you fall. And it's never easy on someone to fall.
And he said, count it all joy when you fall into different temptations. I don't believe he's talking about sin here. It's not God's will for us to fall as far as to sin, but it's very plain. The scripture words it when you fall into different temptations. How can we count it all joy? He said, knowing this, that the trying of your faith worketh. That one word, worketh, is the only way we can have joy in our trials, in our test, in our temptations. Worketh. We've got to believe with all our heart that in this trial it is working for us. Worketh. He said, knowing this, that this trial that you're in is working on you. Worketh. It's working. It's not just because God's really making something better out of us. He's really working on us. And he said, count it all joy when you fall into different temptations, knowing this, that the trying of your faith worketh patience. Verse 12, blessed is the man that endureth temptation. Holding on in the temptation. Blessed is the man that endureth temptation. James chapter 5 and verse number 11. Behold, we count them happy which endure. So there's that joy again. He said, count it all joy when you fall into different temptations. He said, blessed is the man that endureth temptation. And here, behold, we count them happy which endure. And so here we are in trials. Here we are in test. The whole lifespan of the Christian is a constant test, constant trial. It seems like if you look at it one way, you could look at it that way. Depends on how you look at it. There's some people, they never get out of the trial and never get out of the test. And I know that they probably do. They just maybe don't realize it. But he said, blessed is the man that endureth temptation. So there's an enduring. There's a working. But there's a holding on that's got to take place. Not only is God working, but we got to stay in the fire. You've got to stay in there. It's our choice. Blessed is the man that endureth. And so here we are in the trial. He said, knowing this, the trying of your faith worketh patience. And if the Lord will help me just for a little while, try not to hold you too long. You don't necessarily look like you're in for the long haul tonight, really. So I'll try not to hold you too long. You know, you can look at people and tell usually if it's going to be all right to preach a while or if we're going to have to get the show on the road and get it moving, you know. And so I'm going to try to get it on the road and moving tonight. I don't know about moving, but we'll get it done. How's that? It's not as easy as you think to get it moving, but... So here we have it. I want to preach tonight on the value of trials. I mean, he's talking up about it right here. Didn't you hear that? He's not talking down on these trials. He's talking up on them. He's thinking it's good for us. He said, count it all joy when you fall into these different temptations. The trying of your faith when God puts you to the test. Amen. It's working for you. It's working patience. He said, the trying of your faith worketh patience. Now, if that word wouldn't have been in there, we'd have liked it a whole lot better. Come on. Y'all know that's the truth. If that word patience wouldn't have been in there, we'd have liked it a whole lot better. The trying of your faith worketh patience. You know, God is wanting us to be patient people that'll wait on God, that'll wait on Him. And it's getting harder as the days go by because our society is so fast-paced. Everything's touch, push button, swipe the card. I mean, can y'all imagine if my grandpa died in 1976? Can you imagine if some of your parents or grandparents, somebody died back 50s or something like that, was to be put in the day and hour we live in? I mean, hand them a credit card, they wouldn't even know what it is. Hand them a cell phone, they wouldn't know what it is. They wouldn't even know. Walk up to Walmart, I mean, you know, and they wouldn't even know how to swipe the card or nothing. I mean, everything is just so fast. I mean,
You know, it's just, wouldn't even know how to work it. But God still wants us to wait on him. God ain't in no hurry. Why should he be in a hurry? He has no beginning and he has no ending. Why should he be in a hurry? Why should God get in a hurry? He ain't going nowhere. We're just one little speck in the middle of all this time. He created time. God made time. There'll come a time when there will be no time. The angel's going to put one foot on the sea and one on the land and declare that time will be no more. God always was and he always will be. And we're here and we want him to hurry. Well, why should he hurry? Why should he be in a hurry? He has no beginning and he has no ending. Why? Why should I hurry? Come on, church. God wants us to be patient. He said, be patient unto the coming of the Lord. The husbandman waiteth for the precious fruit of the earth, hath long patience for it until he receive the early and the latter rain. There's some people, they got saved and they've received the early rain. But I'm telling you what, we need to wait on that latter rain. Can I get a witness? We need to wait on that latter rain that fell on the day of Pentecost. We need to wait on that latter rain that falls before the harvest. Amen. And God wants to finish us. He said, be also patient. Establish your hearts, for the coming of the Lord draweth nigh. So we've got to realize, church, when we're in the trial, that it is working on us. God's a chiseling away. God's a making us what he wants us to be. He's a molding us after his own image. There's a song that says, stamp thine own image deep on my heart. I don't know exactly what song that is, but I know that phrase. Have thine own way, Lord. Have thine own way. Well, anyways, that one phrase, stamp thine own image. God wants to make us just like him. So, he works. He's working. The Bible says right here that the trying of your faith worketh patience. How do we become patient? Just let God work. Just let him work. It's working patience in us. He said, but let patience have her perfect work. The work of patience is a perfect work. Now, you ain't going to be perfect if you get in a hurry with God. If you've got things in your life and mistakes that you make, as we all do, and you get impatient with God and will not let him work on you the way he wants to work on you through trials, through temptations, through different temptations, through trying of your faith, allowing it to work patience in you, you'll never be right here what it says, that ye may be perfect and entire. Now, if I was to show for a hands of who's perfect tonight, I'm sure I'd only get one or two. But because most of us are not. Come on, y'all smile at me.

but we won't let him. Can you say amen? God would make us entire. God would make us whole. God would make us, amen, to the place where he could really use us. But there's one word that we stop him with, and that's let. We hinder him. We stop God with our pride. We stop God with our impatience. We stop God with our flesh and carnal ways. Let. Somebody say let. That's a three-letter word, but that's hard to get sometimes. Let God work. We want God to work. How many want God to work? How many of us will let God work? Why, sure, we want God to work, but we won't let him work. He said, but let patience have her perfect work. Praise the Lord. I'd like to read one verse of scripture over here in Ephesians. Very familiar to us, but I want to read in chapter 2, verse 8. For by grace are you saved through faith, that not of yourselves, it is the gift of God, not of works, lest any man should boast. Verse 10, for we are his workmanship. We are his workmanship. We're in the workshop. We are in God's workshop right now. He's working on us. There's a little kid song that says, he's still working on me to make me what I ought to be. It took him just a week to make the moon and stars, sun and earth and Jupiter and Mars. How loving and patient he must be, because he's still working on me. I mean, he created the mountains. He created the seas. He created everything that's in them. He created all the birds. He created all the dogs. He created all the fish. He created everything, this world, the universe, the stars, the sun, the moon. He made it all in 6 days and rested on the seventh. Hallelujah. Praise God. That's the right way God works. You know, when I work, amen, it takes me weeks, what should take me days, and then I still ain't done. But God finished it, and he had time left over, and he said, I'm going to rest for a day. Now, you know that's getting it done. Me, I'm resting so much in the middle that it just don't get done. Took me about 3 weeks to get that carport up, and John Little John put one up in about 2 days. Same one, matter of fact. But don't worry, I'll get it up. I mean, I ain't got it finished, but it'll get done. Sister Bethany ain't in here. She don't believe it, but it'll get done. I'll put them last few pieces of trim on there within the next 6 months. Hopefully. Depends on how much I have to mow around them. I was thinking the other day, you know, if it'd hurry up and get winter, I could leave them laying there for a while. I wouldn't have to mow around the grass, but I'm about to mow, so I got to move them or something. Might as well put them up. But God created, and he had a day to rest. Praise God. That may not be the best theological way to look at it, but for an old dumb mind like mine, you know, he had one day left over. And he just rested. He didn't do nothing. He rested on it. For we are his workmanship. But the point is, he's still working on us, because there's a three-letter word in the way. We won't let him. We are his workmanship. Created. Created. Not made over, but created. Created is from nothing. Amen. Now, really, human beings cannot create at all. They use that word in some terms, but really, when you look at it in the purity of that word, create really means to make from nothing. And God is the only one that has creating power. Amen. We may have creative qualities, but we do not have creative power. And God wants to create us in Christ Jesus. He starts all over. He makes the vessel all over again. Amen. Created in Christ Jesus unto good works. Which God hath before ordained that we should walk in them. God laid a blueprint out, a blueprint out. Amen. And it's a plan for every one of our lives. Amen. And he puts us in the workshop the day we come to him. And he said, I'm going to follow this plan. And so many times we don't like the plan. So many times we don't like the purpose. But

sometimes. And even though it's making us over, God is still working. He's still working. He's busy in the workshop even tonight. Hallelujah. I almost said something kind of mean, but I didn't. All right. We're in the workshop. He's working on us. And he's chiseling. And he's making us what we need to be. Worketh. Not only is he working, he's working a perfect work. Now, you know what I think sometimes? If I could just straighten people out. I mean, they've got addictions and things, you know, and if I could just get my hands on them, I mean, you talking about a model Christian. I could make one. Come on, ain't we that way? But really, we can't. But God can. God can take these new converts and make something wonderful out of their life. If we can lead them to that let. But the God of all grace in 1 Peter 5 and 10, but the God of all grace who hath called us unto his eternal glory by Christ Jesus, after that ye have suffered a while. When I read this afternoon, I got stuck on those two words, that a while. And I just read it over and over. A while. How long, Lord? A while. How long? A while. Well, how long? I mean days. A while. Well, okay, years. A while. Minutes. I want to know days, minutes, seconds. I want to know milliseconds. How long am I going to be in this suffering? And God just says, a while. Oh, God. How long am I going to be in this trial, God? A while. Well, how long's a while? I want to know. Have you ever been there? Am I the only one? Lord, how long is it going to be? He said a while. But he said, after you've suffered a while, just remember it's only a while. Amen. He said, after you've suffered a while, make you perfect. Hallelujah. Oh, glory to God. God's in the making business. He's in the creating business. He could take a young person on the wrong road and put them on the right road. And not only that, get them in his workshop and make them perfect. Hallelujah. This world can't make perfect nothing. This world sure can't make perfect people, but God's in the business, amen, of making perfect things. There's never been one thing or one person that placed their life in his hands that he messed up on, but he always makes it perfect. Let patience have her perfect work. Perfect work. Make you perfect. Oh, God. Oh, worketh, working. God's a busy in the workshop, and you can hear the banging of the hammer. You can hear the ting on the chisel, and you can feel the pain of the chisel on the rock as he goes whittling away. Oh, wouldn't you, God, just do it in a day, and that way it'd be over. I'm that way. I don't know about y'all, but, you know, I don't know why I'm this way, but like when I go to pray and try to pray an hour, I always get that, you know, the end in view. Think, you know, I felt like that's how long I should pray, or 30 minutes. Well, I get that, you know, 8:30. And I'm watching. Well, it helps me survive. Come on, church. Because I know it's, you know, I'm a fasting. Well, I'm going to eat 12 a.m. such and such. Well, I start, you know what I'm saying? I mean, I survive by knowing that clocks are turning and getting a little closer. But he said, after you suffered a while, he's still a working. He'll make you perfect. Amen. And not only did he say, suffer a while, he said, blessed is the man that endureth and holds on. Now, in our Sunday school this morning, this word endure, endurance was what we learned about.
amen, in the teen class to endure, just to hold on is what it means. Just simply hold on. There's a lot of people, amen, they would be sitting on the pew and they'd be serving God with all their heart. They'd have been the first one shouting, amen. They'd have shouted, amen, when we was singing Send the Light tonight. Brother Sam started singing Send the Light. They'd have been around, but they just ain't got no endurance. They can't hold on in the trial. They can't hold on in the test. Amen. Somebody looks at them crossways. Amen. They're out the door. Somebody don't invite them over. Amen. They done give up. Amen. And not even that. The devil puts the pressure on. And the devil will tell them a lie. And the first thing they'll do is give up on God. Amen. The temptation is too hard. Amen. The trial's too tough. Amen. They don't have no endurance. And I wonder sometimes the way I get an attitude and the way I feel sometimes, I wonder just how much endurance I have. Amen. But he said, blessed is the man that endureth. Amen. That's just simply holding on. Amen. That's just simply getting a grip. And no matter what comes your way, you're not giving up. Just simply enduring. It will take endurance to be saved. Because the Bible said, because iniquity shall abound, the love of many shall wax cold. But he that shall endure unto the end, the same shall be saved. Just holding on. Just like they sang tonight, that last thread of hope. Hope. That last thread of hope. There's one thread, but I'm still holding on. Amen. If you're hanging by a thread, but I'm still holding on. I'm hanging on. A lot of people, amen, they looking at that thread so much, amen, they give up. And the thread will hold on. It don't matter how small it looks. It ain't, God ain't going to let you fall if you hold on to him. If you hold his hand, he will not let you fall. Just endure. Just hold on. Blessed is the man that endureth. Just hold on. The Bible says, be not weary in well doing. For in due season we shall reap if we faint not. Amen. Many times we realize God's working, but we ain't got enough endurance to hold on. Amen. I'm telling you what, the old saints of God used to hold on. They held on true, and that's what we need to do today is just hold on. Just hold on. Stick it out. Hold on. Amen. You can't feel God when you pray. Hold on. You don't never feel like shouting. Matter of fact, it may have been years since you shouted. Just hold on. Amen. Don't be weary. Amen. Just hold on. Because there's a reaping day coming. It may be a while. Amen. But if you'll endure, if you'll just stick to it. Amen. The Bible said, blessed. Amen. I've never known one person

0: years. Blessed is the man that holds on.
1: Oh, Jacob got a hold of that angel. And he said, let me go.
0: No, I will not let you go except you bless me.
1: Church, we've got to get a hold on God just like that. Like the unjust judge and the woman. She come down there. There she is in his court. Yes, ma'am. She tells him her story.
0: Get out of my court. Crazy? Get out of here. I ain't got time for you. The next day. Is it you again? Get out of here. I said I will not do it.
1: Just one line. Avenge me of mine adversary.
0: I said no.
1: The next day. Judge, your honor, you know, I don't know how she'd have done, but I'll tell you how I would have done. If I sat over here the first day, I'd have snuck in and sat over here. That way he might not, you know, one day he might have saw the mole on my right side and didn't see the one on the left. It is a little lower. Come on, church. Y'all here? What would you have done? If I was wearing red the first day, I'd have wear blue the next. And I would have tried to get right behind somebody and get as close as I could to him. And then if that didn't work, I'd sit at the back and wait. I would say she tried everything. I don't know about you, but there's been times prayer request. Nothing happened. Early one morning getting up early and praying. Nothing happened. Staying late the next night praying. Amen. Nothing happened. Traveling a few hundred miles to a revival. Getting in the prayer line there. Hello, church. Y'all are looking at me. Amen. But Jesus said, hear what that unjust judge says. After a while, she done sat on every seat in his court. She done wore every clothes. You know what? Maybe she had a red blouse and a red skirt. And then a blue blouse and a blue skirt. And then you know what? I'd have wore the red blouse and the blue skirt and vice versa. Amen. Where he didn't notice me. Thought I was somebody else. Wouldn't you? You know? If I had a red tie, I'd have wore it and then a blue tie. And then I'd have wore both of them. No, maybe not. He tried everything. Finally, that judge says, I don't fear God and I don't regard man. You know what he was doing? He was dreaming about her at home. I can see him, Sister Bobby, sitting there eating. No, I will not help you. What did you say? Oh, I'm sorry. I thought I was thinking about work. The next day he's out there with his son, that judge, on the weekend, fishing. Out there fishing, all of a sudden there's a fish jerking, done swallowed the hook. And he says, no, I will not help. Dad, you got to feel, oh, what was you saying anyways? You talking to that? Oh, I was thinking about work. I mean, she just about drove him crazy. Come on, church, y'all here? I mean, we got to get down to business. I need help. Endure. That man probably told her, I said no, get out of my court. That didn't work. The next day, he acted all sweet. I want you, stay around till everybody else is gone. Everybody else is gone. Get out of here. And if you ever come back, I'll throw you in jail. And the next day, there she was again. Waking up in his sleep, no, I will not help you. What? If it had been Bethany, would you please shut up and quit talking in your sleep? Finally, that judge went to work one morning. Amen. There she was in blue, red, pink, and orange, trying to sneak in, had it all on. Matter of fact, she just, amen, didn't even match her. Now, I don't know how it was, but he said, ma'am, you come out first. And when she got up there,

0: years. You might have fasted a million times. You might have shed a thousand tears. It's time to go back again. It's time to endure a little more.
1: Blessed is the man that endureth. I don't know how many times she came, Brother Chris, but I guarantee you one thing. She came so much, he knew she wasn't ever gonna quit. Now I want to ask you something. Have you prayed so much that God knows you ain't never? You see, the scripture reads, for when he is tried, past tense. Hey, he's already been through the test. He already passed it. Tried. You see, oh Lord, help me. I'm going too long. Y'all got to get back in that look you had a while ago. But I'm still in the trying. But there will come a time when you hold on that the trying will go to tried. Hello? From trying to tried. Some of us right here in this service tonight are in the trying. But there'll come a time when trying turns to tried. You see, verse number 3 said, knowing this, that the trying. But verse 12 said, when he endures and when he is tried. I'm telling you what, hold on one more day and your trying will turn to tried. And it'll be past tense. Amen. And the Bible said, he shall receive. There's a receiving coming. There's coming a day when God's going to give you exactly what you've been praying for. Receive. He didn't say buy. He said receive. He said when he is tried, he shall receive.
2: He's just going to open up his arms and take it.
1: Oh, you mean he? Yeah.
2: Here.
1: I've already paid for it. It's got your name on it. Matter of fact, I already built it. Jesus said, in my Father's house, many mansions, I go to prepare a place for you. And when that receiving comes, God ain't gonna say, okay, let's stand right here for a minute. We got a few more things to fix before we want you to see it. No. When the tried is come, the receiving will be ready. Y'all ain't getting this. For sure not like I got it. Sitting there in that chair. Amen. You might be getting, well, just, you know, I mean, y'all might be getting it, but, you know, your heart may be just shaking and bouncing. I just can't see it. Amen. But when mine shakes and bounces, you can see it. Because my belly's too big and it shakes and bounces. Not really. You know what the devil said to me? And I shouldn't tell this, but it's Sunday night and I'm crazy tonight. But when I jumped up and down, the devil said, your belly's a shaking. Oh, you know what? But I just keep right on jumping up and down. Y'all are looking at me crazy. But devil tell you crazy stuff like that too, won't he? Don't run around the church. Look at the way you look. Amen. Everybody's looking at you. Amen. But I'm going to tell you what. When you're a child, he shall receive. Now listen, this right here got a hold of me too. He didn't say receive a crown of life. He said receive the crown of life. Woo! Now, if God had a whole bunch of crowns up here, and he called three boys, Steve, John, and Mike, Brother John, and Brother Steve, he had three crowns, just take your pick. They all got a crown. That ain't what's going to happen. He's got a crown that is just for Steve. It's got his name on it. God put the very jewels in there with his own hands. Woo! Praise God. I can only imagine the jewels. Amen. That be in somebody's crown like Sister Betty. Amen. Hallelujah. God put them in there one at a time. Oh, somebody like me, I hope I get one. Amen. But some of these faithful brothers and sisters that served God, amen, and fought the fight and prayed, amen, seen God move, Brother Armstrong, amen, that fasted, prayed, and cried, amen. He ain't getting a crown, he's getting the crown. God's got his name on it, and can't nobody else touch it. And it's got jewels in there, amen, that God put in there when they done special things. For the Bible said we all shall appear before the judgment seat of Christ. Amen. Why? I'm going to tell you why if I can get settled down. Woo! Let me read it. Y'all look like y'all got time for me to read it. Now I can't find it. Let's see, 2 Corinthians chapter 5. Look at this. For we must all appear before the judgment seat of Christ, everyone may receive. Oh, hallelujah. Receive. God's got it right there. And all you got to do is hold on, and he's going to give it. And all you're going to do is receive it. Receive. Praise God. I said, praise the Lord. Somebody else say, praise the Lord. Receive. Don't y'all believe God's going to put jewels in the crown? Well, yeah, something's going to happen.

0: have more and some's going to have less. Amen. And I'm a striving for that crown. I said, I'm a striving for that crown. He said, hold fast that thou hast, that no man take thy crown. Your crown. Yours. Amen. You see, the devil may steal yours and not steal the one beside you. But I'm telling you what, we've got our own crown. And it's got jewels in it. And all we got to do is receive it. Amen. He said, we must all appear before the judgment seat of Christ. Now, I read this chapter over and over. And every time it said, we, us, I. Amen. Us. It never talked about them. Amen. I kind of feel like this is going to be at the rapture. Amen. When we stand before Christ, amen, the sinners ain't there. It don't matter if they are or not. We're going to receive a crown. Can you say amen? The judgment seat of Christ, that everyone may receive. I'm telling you what, God's got something in store for you. He said, amen, blessed is the man that endureth, for when he is tried, he shall receive the crown of life. Praise the Lord. God's got a crown for you. God's got a crown for you. And I'm going to say this and I'm done. The title of my message is The Value of Trials. Every trial you go through, it's another jewel in the crown. But you have to make it from trying to tried. Brother Roger, there's a lot of people get in the trying, but they don't never make it to the tried. And so the jewel just goes back on the shelf. But when you make it from trying to tried, the jewel don't go back on the shelf. It goes in the crown. And then you've already worked for it. You've already proven. And so all you have to do is receive. Oh, hallelujah. Hallelujah, hallelujah. Stand together with me tonight. Hallelujah. Praise God. Praise God. Praise God. Hallelujah, hallelujah, hallelujah. The value of trials. Brethren, count it all joy when you fall into different temptations. Knowing this, that God's working on you. And if you'll just hold on, God will bless you. And you'll pass the test. And He'll give you a crown. No, He'll give you the crown. The crown of life. He's promised it. Which the Lord hath promised them that love Him. Let's find us a place to pray tonight. Amen. Let's ask God to bless us.
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3: His son reigned in his stead and strengthened himself against Israel. And he placed forces in all the fenced cities of Judah and set garrisons in the land of Judah and in the cities of Ephraim, which Asa his father had taken. And the Lord was with Jehoshaphat because he walked in the first ways of his father David and sought not unto Balaam, but sought to the Lord God of his father, and walked in his commandments, and not after the doings of Israel. Therefore the Lord established the kingdom in his hand, and all Judah brought to Jehoshaphat presents, and he had riches and honor in abundance. and his heart was lifted up in the ways of the Lord. Moreover, he took away the high places and groves out of Judah. Also in the third year of his reign, he sent to his princes, even to Ben-Hail, to Obadiah, and to Zechariah, and to Nathanael, and to Micaiah, to teach in the cities of Judah. And with them he sent Levites, even Shemaiah, Nethaniah, Zebadiah, Azahel, Shemiramoth, and Jehonathan, and Adonijah, and Tobijah, and Tobadonijah, Levites, and with them Elishama and Jehoram, priests. And they taught in Judah, and had the book of the law of the Lord with them, and went about throughout all the cities of Judah, and taught the people. And the fear of the Lord fell upon all the kingdoms of the lands that were round about Judah, so that they made no war against Jehoshaphat. Also some of the Philistines brought Jehoshaphat presents and tribute silver, and the Arabians brought him flocks, 7,700 rams and 7,700 he-goats. And Jehoshaphat waxed great exceedingly, and he built in Judah castles and cities of store, and he had much business in the cities of Judah. And the men of war, mighty men of valor, were in Jerusalem. And this may sound like a strange text and title, but I want to preach on the principle of national interest. Father, we thank you this morning for the privilege that we've had to assemble in God's house this morning, and for your presence, and for the truths that we have heard in the singing this morning. And I thank you, Lord, that you are a great God and worthy to be praised. I ask you this morning to help us to live surrendered lives to you. Pray for the anointing of the Holy Ghost upon me, that I'd be able to make known the Word of God to this congregation. And we'll give you the glory and honor. In Jesus' name, amen. You may be seated. I want to preach to you this morning on a strange topic. The reason I'm preaching this morning on this topic is because Thursday, May the 1st, is the declared day, National Day of Prayer. And in my text, Judah is favored with a wise and godly leader in Jehoshaphat. And the administration of Jehoshaphat, evidently and according to my text, as I read this morning, brought divine blessings upon the nation of Israel. One of the guiding principles of our government is our national interest. And you will hear them talk about that in regard to foreign policy and different things. They'll talk about our national interest. And policies are generated in our national interest, or else they are rejected because they are not in our national interest. So my text sets forth some principles of national interest. As we examine the administration of Jehoshaphat, we can learn some lessons for our own nations, our own nation. And these lessons are important to us because we labor in prayer not just on the National Day of Prayer, but we labor in prayer for the good of our nation, and that we may lead a quiet and peaceable life in all godliness and honesty. And the Scriptures command us to do so. Now this Thursday, May the 1st, is the National Day of Prayer. It was established by the United States Congress, and it was set by Ronald Reagan on this first Thursday of every May. And it's encouraged every year by presidential proclamation. And I trust that this text I have read to you this morning will help us to pray intelligently for our nation. The national interest of Israel involves several things that I want to bring out in my text. First of all, it involved a pious leader, Jehoshaphat. Secondly, it involved a people informed in the ways of God. Thirdly, it involved a principled policy of alliances. And then fourthly, it involved a prophetic voice to rebuke and direct national leaders. And fifthly, it involved prayer for divine help in crises. Now, I'm going to preach to you about all of those 5 points. How long y'all got? Well, just hold on a few minutes. First of all, the national interest involved a pious leader. Jehoshaphat was a man of prayer, a man who sought the Lord, who set himself to seek the Lord. This man was a pious leader. And I say, and I do pray for our leaders, that they will be praying people, that they will be pious people, that they will be saved people, that they will be born again people, that they will be able to pray and God hear their prayers. Now, it's one thing to pray, but it's another thing to pray and get God's attention. And it takes, you know, a born-again experience for a person to pray and get God's attention. So we pray for our leaders to be born again of the Spirit of God so that they can pray and get God's attention. Jehoshaphat was a man who set himself to seek the Lord. He was a pious leader. Secondly, national interest involved a people informed in the ways of God. And in my text, I read to you how that Jehoshaphat sent teams of godly leaders throughout the nation of Judah to instruct the people in the ways of God, teach them the law of the Lord. Teach them the ways of God. You know, I know this is the strangest thing you've ever heard in your life, but I believe that the national interest of the United States of America involves a people instructed in the ways of God. And whenever we lose our understanding of the ways of God, when we reject the Word of God, then we have gone against our national interest, brother. And we are in trouble when we have rejected and lost the knowledge of God and the ways of God and no longer understand who the Lord is and what His Word declares. And this is the kind of society that we are living in, is a society that has lost its bearings. It's lost its compass. It's lost its ability to direct because we've lost the knowledge of the Word of God. Now, we know that our political leaders are not going to be the teachers of the Word of God. But we have an institution in this country that is supposed to be teaching the Word of God, and it is the Church of Jesus Christ. We are the ones to be instructing the people in the ways of the Lord. So we don't come to church just to be entertained. We don't come to church just to dress up and show off our new clothes. We come to church to be instructed in the ways of God. And this is the responsibility of the church across this land, is to make sure that our people in this country understand who God is, understand the ways of God from the Word of God, and brother, an informed people from the Word of God is essential to the national interest of this country. So we're to pray that God will help us give revival in this country, all across this country. And I pray from east to west and north to south that God will raise up godly leaders in the house of God who will proclaim the truth of the Word of God and instill in the people of this land the principles of the Word of God. That is critical to our national interest. Thirdly, a principled policy of alliances. Now, this is not in my text. It happens later on in the next chapter that Jehoshaphat, this godly leader, makes an alliance with Ahab, who is the ruler of the northern kingdom of Israel. And Ahab is married to Jezebel. And we know that Ahab and Jezebel collectively, together, worked against the true knowledge of God and the worship of God. And God raised up a man in that northern kingdom to oppose their policy of exterminating the worship of the true and living God. And that man's name was Elijah. And Elijah opposed the policies of Ahab and Jezebel. And here is Jehoshaphat, this godly leader, making an alliance with Ahab, the leader of Israel. That alliance led to disaster. Ahab secured the support of Jehoshaphat in a war against the Syrians to take back Ramoth-Gilead. And in this battle, Jehoshaphat almost lost his life, and Ahab was killed, and the prophet Micaiah prophesied it would be so, and told that it would be a disaster. And Jehoshaphat, because of his alliance with Ahab, ignored the warning of Micaiah and went into this battle, almost lost his life, and Ahab was killed in this battle. It was a disaster. Well, wrong alliances lead nations into bad circumstances and situations. And our country has not been, very careful in the alliances that we have made. It works for nations as well as individuals. Choose your friends wisely. You'll soon be what they are. And it's important as a nation that our alliances, that we are careful with the alliances that we engage in as a nation. And we should pray about that to this end, that God would give our leaders wisdom about the alliances that we make. There is peer pressure in nations just like it is in individuals. You hear me? I said there's peer pressure in nations just like it is in individuals. America is very much influenced by European values. And Europe is in a post-Christian era, and America is very much influenced by European values. We should pray that God will help us to disentangle ourselves from any influence in the wrong direction. That God would help us to cast off influences that take us down the wrong road, away from God and away from the principles of the Word of God. This is intelligent praying, and this is in the national interest of the United States of America. Fourthly, the national interest of Israel and of this nation involves prophetic voices. There was prophetic voices in Jehoshaphat's nation that rebuked him and gave him direction. There was the voice of Jehu, the prophet, who came to Jehoshaphat and rebuked him for his alliance with Ahab. And then there was the voice of the prophet in the time that Israel or Judah was being attacked by nations around them, and Jehoshaphat was afraid, and they were praying about this host that was coming against them, and God spoke to Jehoshaphat through a prophet to encourage him, to let him know God is going to fight this battle for you, and you won't have to fight it. So God had a prophetic voice. In other words, the government, God had the ear of the government through his spokesman in Judah. And I say that that's critical for the United States of America. that God have the ear of the political leaders in this country, and that God have men, prophetic men, who can speak to the government in this country, warn them, encourage them in the right direction, give direction in crisis, that it's important that there be men, prophetic men, who can speak to the government in our nation for the Lord. Now, I'm telling you, brother, this is important in the national interest of this country. When men try to run things apart from God, when there is no direction from God, when it's all done by the imagination of men and the wisdom of men, it only leads to disaster down the road. But when God can get His voice in the midst of things, when God can speak and the government can hear the voice of God, then God can warn our leaders, encourage them in the right direction, and give direction to our nation in crisis times. And I say we should pray, God, open the ears of our government and raise up prophetic voices that can speak to our government in times like we live in right now. It is God's purpose not that the church govern the nation, but it is God's purpose that the church be the voice of conscience in the nation. And when the church is silent, when the church is not exercising the influence that it's supposed to exercise, the government will invariably go in the wrong direction when there is not the voice of conscience coming from the Church of Jesus Christ. So we must pray for a prophetic voice, and we must pray for our government to hear that prophetic voice. Finally, the national interest of Israel involved prayer for divine help in time of crisis. Judah was attacked by the Ammonites, Moabites, Midianites. A host was coming against them. And Jehoshaphat was afraid. And so instead of asking for help like his father had done from heathen nations around him, he sought to the Lord for help. And when he sought to the Lord for help, God spoke, as I told you a while ago. God spoke through the prophet and told him, don't worry, I'm going to fight this battle for you. You're not even going to have to fight. All you got to do is just gather up the spoils. I'm going to fight this battle for you. I want you to know, brother and sister, our greatest protection is not in our warplanes or tanks or bombs. Our greatest protection is in the people of God who pray and call upon the name of the Lord. It doesn't matter how many planes, bombs, or whatever you've got, if you don't have people of character in your country, this, my brother, is the strength of a country, is the people of character in that country. Praying people is the strength of a nation. And in the time of crisis, you understand, it was the prayers of God's people that saved the nation of Judah. And it's the prayers of God's people that's going to save this nation. If we do not have people of character, it don't matter how many planes we've got, or bombs we've got, or how many rifles we've got, or how accurate our weaponry is. That don't matter. If we're not people of character and people of prayer, all of those things do not matter. David said in Psalms, he said, some trust in chariots and some trust in horses, but we will trust in the name of the Lord our God. Hallelujah. Oh, we've got a great God, people. I'm telling you, we've got a great God. He's greater than all the nations put together. As we read in Sunday school this morning, in our Sunday school, the nations of the world are just like the dust on the scales to Him. They are nothing compared to our God. And when we're trusting in the name of the Lord, I'm telling you, brother, God never fails. Look at little Israel over there, surrounded by all of those nations. 3 million people opposed to 80 million people. And they survived and won and came through because God gave them the victory. It doesn't matter what the odds are if God is for us. And prayer is the key, brother and sister. Now, May the 1st, this day of prayer, We'll be in convention. And of course, we'll be praying during convention. But I want you to specifically pray for our country, not just on May the 1st, but it's all through the year. I want you to be sure to pray for the United States of America. I believe that the people of God are the most critical factor in the survival of the nation, our nation. And our prayers make the difference. Brother and sister, a holy people, a sanctified people, a people that know how to pray, that know how to get in touch with God, a people that can get through to the Lord, is worth more than all the armies that we can assemble. Jesus is our Savior, not just of our soul, but of our nation as well. And so, I've told you, I don't know, I hope you caught it now. All of these things is what involves our national interest. Now, these are not things that are talked about in Washington, in the halls of government. But what I have told you this morning are the things that matter the most to our national interest. And I love this nation. I love our country. I've been to other countries. I have been, Brother Mike, you know what I'm talking about. Brother Mike and I both have been to Haiti. And when I came back to the United States of America, I felt like kissing the ground, brother. I'm telling you, we live in a blessed country. It is wonderful. This country is a wonderful country. And the reason for it is that God's blessed us. It's the blessings of God. And we can forfeit those blessings if we fail to be the kind of people that God wants us to be. We can forfeit those blessings. When you go to other countries and see the abject poverty and the degradation, I can tell you that the root of that is sin. The root of that is sin. And when people will seek the face of God and put God first, hallelujah, oh, glory to God. Matthew 6:33 says, "Seek ye first the kingdom of God and His righteousness, and all these things shall be added to you." God will provide for those people who put Him first in life. And if you and I understand the importance of what I've preached to you this morning, we can continue in a nation blessed of God. But if we don't understand the importance of what I've preached to you, we will experience the judgment of God continuing in this land, unabated and even growing worse, if we fail to understand what is in our national interest. I want us to stand together this morning. Sister Judy, I want you to come to the piano. And I'd like for us to have a prayer this morning. And I'd like for our prayer to focus on our nation. God would have mercy upon us. Y'all, there's a lot of things I wanted to talk about that I didn't think about, and I really don't have time to talk about a whole lot. But y'all, in England, they are burning aborted babies to heat their hospitals. In Colorado, they found out that they were burning babies, aborted babies, in the state of Colorado for heating purposes. Can you believe that? This makes me shiver nearly. I preached on the radio this morning a message I'd preached here. I preached about abortion, shedding innocent blood. And just hearing it again, just hearing that message that I preached on abortion just made me cringe nearly. I'm telling you, brother, we need to get a hold of God for ourselves, our families, and our nation. It's crucial. It's critical. Come on, let's pray.
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2: 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Mike Blue. Up next, another great message from Mike Blue.
4: Thank you. Okay, we made a couple changes this year to Camp Dove. We eliminated the Vesper service, and in doing so, we still let some of the campers sing in the regular service. We did that so we could start a half hour earlier with the evening service, and get the campers out a little earlier, or more appropriately, to really let them have more time to pray, and it still wouldn't be very late. Okay, and another change we made was we did the presentation of the ribbons after the 3 o'clock, at the end of the 3 o'clock class. And I thought that worked real well, especially since we had some churches that had to leave. And but one thing that we failed to do during that, we missed one camper getting his ribbon. And if Brother Blue would come up here. He got a second place ribbon for the stilt race. And what's so important about this is we learned today that little Mary is going out on her own, and so maybe he can incorporate this stilt preaching into his ministry. He's losing little Mary, so but we're hoping that maybe he can get things worked out there, and maybe he and little Mary might consider coming back.
5: Thank you, Brother Maggard. I will cherish this ribbon forever. And I'd like to thank my sponsors. And wow. Well, I'm a little bit surprised about the ribbon. But I was really a little bit proud today, because I entered that competition at the last minute. And yesterday was my first time ever to be on those stilts, so I just felt a little confident, you know. And then when I found out that I was up against Joe Helfenstein, and he was, did I say that right? Helfenstein. I knew as soon as I said it, it didn't come out right. And yesterday was his first day, and I was so happy that I beat Brother Joe. I mean, I was just thrilled about that. And then I found out today that I got second place, and I couldn't figure that out. So I watched the replay of that race, and sure enough, there was a third person in that race way off to the side that I didn't even know and still don't know. Who was that third man that beat? That was Brad? Brother Brad? If only I would have tried a little harder, gone a little faster. Brother Brad got first place. Let's give him a hand. Please, let's give him a hand.

0: Man, we had great meals all week long, and then to finish up tonight with homemade enchiladas, weren't they good? Yeah. Delicious. So one more time, let's give the cooks a hand, okay? In fact, why don't you add into your hand clap there? Why don't you all just why don't you just yell out, "Thank you," okay? We appreciate that so much. And we've enjoyed all of the classes and wonderful skits and lessons all through the day, every day this week. And so I appreciate so much the privilege to work with people that really love children, love children's ministry, and it shows in what they do. And it's a real honor of ours to work with the Maggard family. We appreciate Brother and Sister Maggard and have joined in and giving them a hand clap tonight and a standing ovation. And we, yeah, go ahead one more time. And yet I want to tell you that I really, really appreciate the fact that their leadership in the camp has showed up in the fact that they have their two sons and daughter-in-laws and even their grandchildren working with them to make Camp Dove a success. So when I clap for Brother and Sister Maggard, I clap, what did I say? And their daughter. I was getting around to making a special announcement about Sister Ruth. Sister Ruth Maggard, I believe, deserves a standing ovation tonight. Sister Ruth, stand up. And let's all stand and give her a big hand clap. A lot of hard work. And Sister Ruth, we appreciate all that you put into it. She travels around during the summer. She's already made trips down to the Carolinas. Is that right? Next week she'll be up in the Dakotas, South Dakota, North Dakota, and working with American Indians and their children and trying to get the gospel message to them. So let's be praying for Sister Ruth Maggard next week that the Lord will bless her. So many of you have invested so much energy and time and effort. It's just so difficult to say thank you to everybody. But it's such a pleasure for us to be a part of it. Thank you, Brother and Sister Maggard, for this invitation. Brother and Sister Hurst, your great host pastors. And we appreciate you all. Amen. Let's worship the Lord tonight. Sister Blue is going to come and sing one more time. And then, be the Lord's will, we want to look into the book one more time.
1: Thank you. Praise the Lord. Hasn't it been fun this week? I've had so much fun. I've enjoyed all the different programs just as much as you kids have. I may be a little bit more tired than you are, but I've really enjoyed it. And I've enjoyed being at Camp Dove. I'd like for y'all to help me sing tonight, okay?

0: And everybody say, praise the Lord.
1: Praise the Lord.
0: Well, it's already been said tonight that several people have had to leave, and we understand that. But you and I are still here, right? And the Lord is still here. And I've been praying that that the Lord would help us to stay focused on this service and keep in mind that He may want to do something very special tonight, all right? And some of you may have to leave right after the service. And if that be the case, be careful in your travels. We pray that the Lord will bless you in your home churches, your Sunday school, your children's church, and all your work for the Lord. But let's give God an opportunity to do something special in our hearts tonight. Amen? I want to read to you a scripture from the book of Ephesians. The book of Ephesians, chapter number 5, if you want to turn there. Ephesians chapter 5. If you have your Bibles, and I don't see a lot of them, so you must have them packed up already. But how about we all stand together and I'll read the scripture to you. Ephesians chapter 5, verse number 18 says this: Be not drunk with wine. That's what it says. Be not drunk with wine, wherein is excess, but be filled with the Spirit. Be filled with the Spirit. Amen. Let's pray and ask the Lord to help us tonight. Dear God, we thank you so much for all that you've already done for us in these services this week, and especially for last night, how you moved in our hearts and lives, and you drew us into this altar and you met with us. And now, Lord, we pray that on this last night of Camp Dove, that you would speak to our hearts one more time, that you would challenge us, that you would raise up from this group of children here, Lord, a group of workers for you, that you would enable them and bless them and fill them with your Spirit, so that we might have children on fire for God and living for you in their home churches. In Jesus' name, we'll give you the praise. Amen. And everybody say amen. I want to preach to you tonight on don't be fooled, be filled. Don't be fooled, be filled. I think that a lot of the things that we've said this week in all of our classes have been trying to warn you about this being fooled. When we had those lessons down there in the morning class with Sister Ruth Maggard, and I certainly love that story about following the yellow brick road. And of course, we've heard those characters over the years, but the way that she used them, the scarecrow who thought he was convinced that he didn't have a brain, but it turns out he was able to understand the things of God anyways, wasn't he? And then the tin man had lost his courage or lost his heart, yeah, lost his heart, lost his affection for the things of God, so he got that back. And then there was the lion today who needed courage and got that. But mixed in all of that story, there was a deceiver always at work trying to get him to take the wrong road and go this way or give them something that they thought was beautiful, and it turns out it was poisonous, and slowed them down and stopped them in their journey. And so we saw there that there's a deceiver always trying to fool us about things. And then in the afternoon sessions, Sister Debbie Maggard was using the baseball theme to talk to us about the three big lies and show us how we can be so easily deceived and to thinking that we don't need to play by the rules, that we can do it our own way and it doesn't really matter. And again, to warn us not to be fooled. I want to tell you tonight, children, there really is an enemy out there. There really is a devil. And Jesus said that he comes to steal, to kill, and to destroy. And he uses the unsaved people around us, the unsaved kids at school, maybe unsaved members of your family who get involved in things, and they're going to try to tell you and convince you, there's nothing wrong with that. I'm doing it, and look at me. I'm okay. But you don't know the end of how it's going to turn out with them. If they go down that road and if they keep doing those things, how it's going to end up. Hopefully they'll get saved and you'll be the ones to be able to show them the Christian life. But I'm simply telling you tonight, don't be fooled. Don't be fooled. This scripture here tonight says, don't be drunk with wine wherein is excess. Now I think that most of you would know, and if you don't, let me just tell you that the Bible says here, don't be drunk with wine. I don't believe that Christians should drink alcoholic beverages. I don't believe Christians should drink liquor. Now, the Bible says here, wine. But I believe that that word, if you study it out, it also includes any intoxicating beverage. So that would include beer and whiskey and vodka and anything that changes your behavior. God doesn't want you to get your pleasure out of a bottle. God wants you to get your pleasure from serving Him. Don't be fooled about the pleasures of this world. Don't be drunk with wine, the scripture says here, but be filled with the Spirit. Now, I want to talk to you mostly tonight about being filled with the Spirit. Now, the Bible uses several different terms about this experience that we believe of the Holy Ghost, being filled with the Holy Ghost, that describes a real experience that some of you, I believe, had last night. There were at least two that I know of got the Holy Ghost last night. Amen. Praise God for that. And I saw them, the Spirit of the Lord come down upon them. And one of the young ladies that got filled with the Holy Ghost last night, I believe she said that she got saved here at Camp Dove last year and got filled with the Holy Ghost here this year. Praise God. I believe that. I believe in an experience of getting saved, and I believe in an experience of getting filled with the Holy Ghost. Amen. Now, there's different words in the Bible that describe this experience. We're going to come back to the word filled here in just a minute. But there's other places in the Bible that talks about receiving the Holy Ghost. In those places, it's describing a present that is being offered to you. And so, if I said to you tonight, I was gonna offer you $100. Anybody here want $100? Anybody need it? And so if I had $100 bill with me and I could lay it up here and I said all you had to do was come and get it, then we'd probably have a race, and Brother Brian, he's the first one on his feet already. But some of you might sit back there thinking, oh, he doesn't really mean it. He's not really going to give that away. Or maybe he really means it for somebody else and not for me. But for those who believed and would come up here and get it and take it home with them, they have received that special gift. And so it's that way with the Holy Ghost. Have you received the Holy Ghost? You've got to accept Him and take Him to yourself and take Him into your life and believe and receive the Holy Ghost. That's one term. Then there's another term that several times, especially in the book of Acts, is referring to being baptized with the Holy Ghost. Have any of you been baptized in water yet? How many of you have already been baptized in water? Well, many of you have. And if you're saved and you haven't been baptized in water, when you get home, talk to your pastor about being baptized. It's very important. Baptism in water doesn't save you. It doesn't wash your sins away. But it strengthens your walk with the Lord. And it's important. I've asked my grandson, Taden, to come and help me because I want to give you a little demonstration here. I've been so happy to have my grandson, Taden, with me this week. Let's stand right over here, Taden. And while I'm bragging on my grandson, I'll just tell you, my second grandson was here last night. They surprised us and brought Gregor up, so we had him in the service last night. But Taden here is our oldest grandson, and we're going to talk about being baptized for just a minute, because I believe that when you're baptized, it means to be immersed. That word means to be put under and completely covered with, okay? So if your church practices baptism by immersion, when they say be baptized, it's going to go something like this. We'll take you down to a pool or take you to a creek, or maybe you have a baptismal in your church, and they'll fill it up with water, and then they'll bring you in and say some words over you, maybe even have you testify or something like that. And then I would say, Taden, okay, go ahead and get a hold of your nose and put your hand over your mouth and get ready to take a breath. And I would say, in the name of the Father and in the name of the Son, Jesus Christ our Lord, and in the name of the Holy Ghost, I baptize you now. And then I would lay him back like this. And he would go under the water and he would come up. He would probably spit a little bit. Let me hear you do that. Yeah, probably a little more than that. If water all over your face and all over your hair and all over you. And you would have been under the water and then come back up out of the water. That was immersion. That was being covered with and fully under. So you did a good job, Taden. I didn't even drop you. All right, let's give him a hand. Thank you for helping me. Just wanted to use that little demonstration to tell you that that's the same word when it talks about being baptized with the Holy Ghost. So there's two baptisms in the scripture. Baptism in water and baptism in the Holy Ghost. And so when you receive the Holy Ghost, when you're baptized with the Holy Ghost, you're not in the water, but you might be here at the altar, like the couple of young people here last night. And suddenly, you feel like you've been covered with, and the Spirit of God is all over you and all around you and all in you. You've been baptized with the Holy Ghost. I believe that that's very important to a Christian. We need the power that comes from the Spirit of God. We need the power of the Holy Ghost in our life. We need the comfort of the Holy Ghost. And Jesus, our Lord, said that He was going to go away to heaven. And when He went away, He was going to send us another Comforter, who is the Holy Ghost. Ah, it's so important that we are filled, baptized, receive the Holy Ghost. You children that are already saved, God wants to fill you with the Holy Ghost. You heard my wife the other night when she testified. She said that she got saved somewhere between 4 and 5 years old. And then she got filled with the Holy Ghost at 8 years old. She was 8 years old when the Holy Ghost came into her life and filled her. Since then, some other adults have said that they got the Holy Ghost when they were children. In fact, somebody said they were 8. Who was that? All right, Sister Colleen, stand up. Sister Colleen got the Holy Ghost when she was 8 years old. How many other adults were baptized with the Holy Ghost when you were a child? Is there any others? Stand up if you were a child at a young age, got the Holy Ghost. Wow, look at this. Several. And you know what's amazing about this? Is most of all of them that I see and know, amen, have been working for the Lord for many years. They've been involved in ministry, children's work, Sunday school, children's church, some of them pastoring churches. I believe that being filled with the Holy Ghost while you're a child helps you to live this Christian life all through those difficult teen years. You can be filled with the Holy Ghost while you're a child. Somebody say amen. I've got a new friend from Sister Colleen's church over there at Shelbyville. And Caitlin, would you come up here real quickly? Just come on up here. And I want you to meet Caitlin. I didn't know her until back in May. We did a children's weekend. Just step out here in this light so everybody can see you. We did a children's weekend at the Shelbyville church. Clear. Anybody thirsty tonight? Oh, boy, that's good. Oh, Brother Brian, I know you got your hands full there, but could you come on up anyways and just hold your hand out here? I'd like for you to try some of this. And I'll even provide the cup. Here, you want some? You want a drink? All right. Here you are. I'm going to let you have some of this cold, clear water. Let's fill it up. Praise God. Hallelujah. Take a drink, Brother Brian. And you know what the Bible says? Taste and see that the Lord is good. Taste and see that the Lord is good. I want to challenge you on this last night of Camp Dove. Taste the Lord. Taste Him here in these altars tonight. Taste the Spirit of God. Close your eyes and forget about everything else and just think about Him. And then when you go home to your home church, you don't have to be at camp meeting. Caitlin told you she got filled with the Holy Ghost in a corner of her church with her parents praying for her. And yes, you got another blessing and another refill at a youth camp in Illinois, but she got filled with the Holy Ghost the first time at her home church. It can happen for you that way. Wouldn't it be wonderful if you got so thirsty for God, you wanted the Holy Ghost so much that they got to praying with you in Sunday school and God poured His Spirit out in a Sunday school class? Praise God. But let me tell you one more thing about being filled. This cup, filling this cup, that's one example of being filled. But this word filled is interesting because it really has to do more with this sponge that you think that I forgot. I rescued this sponge from that trash can because I think it will serve as a good illustration. Right now, this sponge is kind of dried out, isn't it? Listen. You see that? It's dried out. It's been in the trash can. It's kind of hard. But something unusual happens when you put a sponge underwater. And I'm going to put this sponge down here in this water. And I'm going to hold it underwater here for a minute. And I'm going to ball it up inside my hand. And then I'm going to let it loose under this water and pull it out. Now this sponge is even more filled than that cup that we filled a minute ago. This sponge has been infused with water. So when that scripture verse says be filled with the Spirit, he actually is saying be infused with the Spirit. Let the Spirit be all through you and in you. Now it may not look full like that cup is full, but all I have to

do is just squeeze it a little bit and look at water's coming out of it. More water's coming out. This sponge has got water all in it, on it, and through it. It's been immersed in water. Praise God. I believe that the Lord wants us to be immersed in His Spirit. You know why? I don't know about you, but I need the Spirit of God in my mind so it'll help my thought life. So I won't be thinking bad things. I need Him in my mind. I need the Spirit of God to be in my eyes to help me at what I look at and the things that I look at. I need the Spirit of God in my ears to help me about what I listen to, the kind of music I listen to, and all of those things. I need the Holy Spirit in my mouth to help guard how I talk so that I say the right things so that I don't act and talk like the world. I need the Holy Ghost in my hands because it'll help affect what I do. Amen. I need the Holy Ghost in my feet because then it'll help where I go. I need the Holy Ghost all through me. I need Him in my mind, in my mouth, in my eyes, in my ears, in my hands, in my feet, down depth in the depth of my heart. I need the Holy Ghost in my heart because it helps my affection, what I really love. I don't want to love the world. I want to love the Lord with all my heart and all my strength and all my might and all my mind and my neighbor as myself. I want to be infused with the Holy Ghost, filled with the Holy Ghost. Children, don't be fooled. You're getting ready to leave a camp where everything's been about God. All you've heard all week long has been about God and the Bible and the Scriptures and the songs that we've sung. But now you're going to go out into a world and you're going to hear all those other things. I want to tell you, don't be fooled. Keep your mind focused on God. Amen. And keep hungry and thirsty for God. He's going to fill you with the Holy Ghost. And He's going to lead and guide your life and bless you in ways that you can't imagine just yet. Somebody say, praise the Lord. How about all of you say, praise the Lord? Let's stand together tonight as the musicians come. LaDonna, maybe you've got a song. This is not what I want. This is where I used to be. This is what I used to do. This is what I used to drink. But not anymore. No. No. I don't want to be fooled by that anymore. I want to be filled with the Spirit of God. Not the world. The Word. The Spirit. The blessings of God. How about right now, every one of you, close your eyes and get to thinking about Jesus. And get to thinking about being filled with the Holy Ghost. I believe that most of you, probably all of you, come from Pentecostal churches that believe just like I've preached tonight. And they want you to be filled with the Spirit. And when you're filled with the Holy Ghost, you'll feel Him. He'll be close. You feel His power. And you'll worship Him. And as you're praising and worshiping Him, He'll give you new words to say. The Bible calls it speaking in tongues. And then He's going to help you to live this life. You need the Holy Ghost. How many of you tonight want to be filled with the Holy Ghost? Would you come and then, girls, one more time, gather over here on this side, and boys, one more time over on that side, and let's pray that the Lord would visit us on this last night, and before you even go home, possibly, and pour His Spirit out on you, fill you, saturate you. Oh, do you really want? You really want Him? You really want the Holy Ghost? Then open up your life like an empty cup.

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2: The difference at the wedding and that one. Jesus was in the house. You know what made a difference when those four men tore through the roof to take their lame friend? Jesus was in the house. You know, I can feel him here tonight. I've been in some churches, I had to look for him, you know. I wasn't sure if he was here, but I can feel him tonight. One of my favorite hymns is "Tis So Sweet to Trust in Jesus." It says, "'Tis so sweet to trust in Jesus, just to take Him at His word, just to rest upon His promise, just to know, thus saith the Lord." When I was 8 years old, I faced a battle of depression. And I remember sitting on my mother's knees, and my dad led me through the sinner's prayer. Oh, how sweet to trust in Jesus, just to trust His cleansing blood, just in simple faith to plunge me neath the healing, cleansing flood. Yes, 'tis sweet to trust in Jesus, just from sin and self to cease, just from Jesus simply taking life and joy and rest and peace. And you know, since then I haven't always understood why I face the battle, why I go through the storm. I don't always understand the doctor's report or that situation on the job, or why my friends face the things they do. But I'm so glad I've learned to trust Thee, precious Jesus, Savior, friend. And I know that Thou art with me, will be with me to the end. I'm so glad I can trust Jesus. Y'all worship with me. Sing along if you know it.

Aren't you thankful? Hallelujah. I said, aren't you thankful that God knows? Hallelujah. Thank you. It's often our custom in Pentecostal churches to take unspoken requests. We often do that. And, you know, those are some things that are on our heart that we can't share. They're not public. We they're so sometimes so deep and so personal that we can't even share them with even our best friend or even our friends, our church people. But I'm so thankful we have one that we can call upon in the midnight hour, one who knows what we're going through, one who sees what we're going through and knows where we're at. I'm thankful for that. I'm thankful for that. Amen. Glory to God. I want say before we get started, thank you for the reception. We're overwhelmed with your gratitude and your giving. We're just so thankful. As we were driving back to the house, Amy leaned over and said, "They love you here, don't they?" And I said, "Yeah, they do. They do." And I love you, and I'm thankful for each and every one of you, and thankful for what God is doing. Seeing some new faces, some new people that God is bringing in. I'm so thankful the church is still alive, the church is still growing and moving forward. And I'm thankful for what God is doing. Amen. Pray for us if you would. Next month, December 10th, Amy and I will be flying to Papua New Guinea. We're going to be spending some time there at a youth camp ministering. So pray for us. It's a long way. It'll be summertime there in December, so it's all the way on the other side of the world. So pray for us, safe traveling, and God would use us and anoint us and help us to minister there. So keep that in your prayers. We're thankful for what God is doing. God is helping us, and we're thankful. I'm thankful for my wife. God has blessed me with. I'm thankful for what He's doing. Amen. If you have your Bibles, turn with me. Thank you for the water. John chapter number 13. Amen. John chapter number 13. I want to preach something a little bit different for a Sunday night. Usually Sunday nights are evangelistic. Usually they're more centered towards that way. But tonight I felt on my heart to preach this to you tonight. John chapter 13, if you have it, stand with me for the reading of the Word. Just one verse. One verse. John chapter 13, verse number 30. The Word of God says this. He then, having received the sop, went immediately out, and it was night. So short, let's read it again. He then, having received the sop, went immediately out, and it was night. Oh God, we thank you for your word. It's from everlasting to everlasting. God, we thank you. God, it's inspired to speak to us. Though it's written thousands of years ago, it's still relevant to our lives this very night. God, and I pray as you've laid this on my heart and pressed upon me to speak this tonight, God, you'd anoint me. God, it's not by might nor by power, but by thy spirit, saith the Lord of hosts. And tonight, God, you'd move and speak to your people. God, we're believing you to move for your glory. God, it's not about the songs, it's not about the preaching, it's not about any of these things, it's about your presence moving in our lives. And God, I pray you'd help us to be vessels open to receive what you'd say to us tonight. Move in these altars. We'll not fail to thank you and praise you. In Jesus' name, you may be seated. Amen. Thank you.

when it's night, or when you've been in a familiar setting, even like a church. You ever been in a church when it's night and dark? You know, those are scary places. I remember as a little kid, we had a basement in the church that we went to there, and that place was haunted. It was scary. They had pictures of old saints that were like passed on, and it was haunted, and I hated going down there. And whenever I got in trouble, guess where I went? Down to the basement. And it was scary. I hated that place. And so when it's night, when it's dark, things change. Our surroundings become different. And your mind begins to run wild with thoughts of, well, what was that? Or what's going on here? And even though, especially with men, we like to act like, you know, we're not afraid of the dark, there is an element of fear of the unknown, not sure what is out there. You know, you hear a sound in the middle of the night when a bang or a boom or something like that, it immediately catches you. And fear begins to rise up in you, and not knowing what it is. And so tonight I want to preach to you from this text on when it's night. When it's night. Here in our text, the Bible tells us specifically, it says it's night. And I believe that the Bible is inspired Word of God. And John here, the author, wants us to realize the setting that the Scripture is taking place in. He wants us to understand that this was night when this is taking place. This wasn't any other time. It wasn't the day or at high noon. This was night. It was a night time. And all of us, we go through times of seasons of night. It feels dark in our soul. It feels dark. It feels like the light of the, is no longer there. We can't feel the light. And that's where Judas was here tonight. And he felt the night. And it was night. And I want to preach to you for just a few minutes on some things to do when you're in the night. Things to do. First thing I want you to notice is that when it's night, don't forget to call out to God. When it's night, when you're in a season of darkness, when you're in a time where you feel darkness and you feel that the darkness closing in around you, don't forget to call out to God. Now I'm using this figuratively. I'm not talking about a night like tonight where the sun has gone down, but I'm talking about a season of spiritual night, a time where in your soul maybe it's dark. It can be sunny and 100 degrees like it is in Texas outside, but still in your soul you feel like it's night. You feel darkness around you. And when it's that season of time in your life, when you go through that, don't forget to call out to God. Because there's times when we go through those things and sometimes we try to solve the situation in our own reasoning, in our own ability. But I want you to know tonight, call out to God. If you're in that night season, you're in a season of darkness, a time of night, don't forget to call out to God. Because God hears you in those night seasons, in those times of darkness, and times of depression and worry and doubt. God, an almighty God, can hear you and knows exactly what you're going through. There's storm and the disciples were on. You remember the story, right? The storm. They're in there and the Bible says it happened at the fourth watch of the night. The fourth watch. You know, we see paintings of that, and it's in the day, and you know, you think of it in the day, but it was in the night when that took place. And they're there, and God told her, Jesus told him, he said, I want you to go to the other side. So they were doing what they were told to do, and still in the storm. You know, sometimes a storm isn't because you were doing anything wrong. Sometimes we're in a storm and people will say, well, they must be doing something wrong and they must be in sin. But sometimes storms just happen. Sometimes we go through storms even though we're doing all we know to do. We're serving the Lord with all our heart. Sometimes, saints, we just go through times of storm. And they were doing all they could, but they were still in the storm. They were fearful. They were afraid. They were in this storm, in this Christian journey, there are going to be times of storm. We faced them. If you've been a Christian, you've been alive any time at all, you've been through some of these times. And if we're not careful, in those seasons, we'll forget to call out upon the Lord. We'll forget to call out to the Lord. This season of night is unavoidable. It's unavoidable. Man, wouldn't it be nice if we could avoid the night seasons? Wouldn't it be nice if it was just sunny and no clouds in the sky and it was beautiful all the time in our life? But that's not the way it works. It's life, right? And sometimes, saying maybe this is just for one person, but God placed this on my heart. Sometimes we go through seasons of night.
It don't matter how spiritual you are. It doesn't matter how much you've obtained spiritually. Those things don't. Sometimes you just go through night seasons, and when you do, don't forget to call out unto God. Don't forget to say, God, I need your help. I need your grace. I need your help, Lord. Hallelujah.

this storm came upon them when they were doing what they were told to do. And it started out calm, right? Started out good. And all of a sudden, the storm hit. And in this storm, the Bible says that the Greek there implies that this winds were coming from all directions. You ever been in a storm before? And I ain't no sailor, but I've been told that when you're going to storm, you're supposed to go into the storm. You're supposed to get into the storm so that you can pass through it. But what do you do when the storm's coming from every angle? What do you do, Brother Lee, when the winds are coming from every direction? Where do you go? Where do you turn to? How do you get out of a storm that's coming from every direction? I'd say the answer is God. I say the answer is the one who had sent you, the one who told you, someone who saved you, the one who's called you. I'd say, look to him. And so there they are. They're professional fishermen. This is what they do for a living. And they're in this storm, this time of night, darkness. And the Bible says they were exceedingly fearful. I mean, you can see these fishermen there. I mean, I can just hear old Peter screaming at the top of his lungs, can't you? John, you know, he's probably, you know, hiding in the corner trying to, you know, get out of the storm. There they are in the storm. And it was night. It was dark. They felt alone. The master had left them. But I want you to know, I want to remind you that Jesus was watching them. Jesus was on the mountain, and from his perspective, he could see what they were going through. From the mountain that he had went to pray, he knew what they were going through. And sometimes in the middle of our storm, in the middle of the whirlwind that's coming all around us, sometimes we forget that Christ is above, and he sits on the throne, and he's ever living to make intercession for us, and he knows what you're going through, and he sees where you're at. And like Peter, you need to cry out to God. Peter said, Lord, save us. Lord, save me. And I want you to know tonight, if you call out to God in the midst of your night season, oh, if you would call out to God, God will help you. God will move on your behalf in the night season. Hallelujah. The psalmist said, I have remembered thy name, O Lord, in the night. Don't forget when you go through those times. Maybe you're here tonight and you're going through one of those times tonight. You're in a night season. You feel like it's been a long time since you've seen the light of day. And you're here tonight and you've been going through the night so long you've forgotten what the sun even looks like. I want you to know tonight that if you call out to God, God hears you and God knows what you're going through, and he hasn't forgotten you. He hasn't cast you aside. He still loves you and still knows where you're at. Why don't you call out to him right now? Why don't we call out to him across the building? Oh God, oh, right where we're at. Lord, you see, you know what it is that I'm facing. Oh, hallelujah, hallelujah. When it's night, don't forget to call out to the Lord. When it's night, don't forget to hold on to what God has told you in the light. What God has told you in the light, don't forget to hold on to that in those night seasons. In those times where you're going through struggles and through heartache and times of a night season, don't forget what God has told you in the light. What has God told you? What has God promised to you? What has God told you that in the Word and it was spoken to your heart through prayer? What has he told you? Hang on to that thing that God has promised you. Hang on to that truth that God has placed in your heart. I want you to know now, when you go through those night seasons, don't forget what God has told you in the light. In Acts chapter 27, we read the story of Paul, and he's in the ship, and the storm has come, right? And they're there, and Paul had tried to tell them, you know, don't sail now. Now's not the good time. Don't do it now. But they didn't listen to the man of God. Oh, boy, that was time to shout there, brother. They didn't listen to the man of God, and they went ahead and they went on and sailed, and then they got in trouble, and the storm began to move, and the storm began to blow. And the Bible says that for there stood by me an angel this night, an angel of God. Paul had been in the belly of the ship, and he had been praying and seeking God's face, and in that night season, God had promised him some things. God had told Paul, you're going to stand at Rome and you're going to testify of me. God had told Paul what he was going to do. And even though the storm was raging all around him, God had promised Paul that he was going to stand there. What has God promised to you? Has God promised that loved one that you've been praying for, they'd be saved? Has God promised you? Hey, he said he'd never leave you nor forsake you. Hey, hasn't he promised you that? It's in the Word of God. He promised that he'd be an ever-present help in time of trouble. What
whatever God has promised you, hang on to that in the darkness, in the night season. Hang on to that. I know this is different tonight, not normal for a sermon on a Sunday night, but I felt impressed in my heart to preach. Maybe it's just a one, a few, but you're in a season of darkness, a season of night, and maybe nobody knows about it. But God wants to help you here tonight. God wants to move in your soul and bring a ray of light again, and hope that God can help you through this time of nightness. The reason that Paul was in that storm there, it wasn't his fault. It was the mistake of others. And God had told Paul to go to Rome. And God's strength is perfect in your weakness. Whatever it is that you're going through, whatever you're facing, God is able to move. When it's night, don't forget to call out to God. When it's night, don't forget to hold on to what God has told you in the light. Lastly tonight, when it's night, don't forget that morning will come again. I said morning will come again. Psalm 30 said, weeping may endure for a night, but joy cometh in the morning. That word endure there, it means to lodge or to stay over, like you would at a hotel or something. It's not your home. It's not where you stay at every night. It's just a temporary spot in the road. You're gonna stay there for just a night. It's just gonna endure for a night. It's just gonna be a stay over. But it won't be for always. There's gonna be a time when the light, the ray of hope is gonna come again. And I want you to know tonight that God is able to help you. I want you to know tonight that the morning will come again in those night seasons. When the sun sets and the darkness takes over the sky, about 8 or 9 hours later, what happens? The sun comes up again. It's been doing that since creation, right? Every single day. And those 8 or 9 hours, they tell me that the darkest time is right before the dawn. And you may be going through that darkest time of all. You've been through dark seasons before, but it feels like the darkest time of all. Tonight, I want you to know that the morning will come again. Joy will come again in your heart and life, and God will move in your heart. Say, Brother Tim, all I see right now, the only light I see is a train coming out my way. Brother Tim, tonight the only thing, the light I see, it just looks like a car coming at me, you know? I'm not seeing much ray of hope. I want you to know tonight that God knows where you're at. Brother Josh, God knows. I said, God knows where you're at. And I don't know. Pastor may not know. Your wife, husband may not even know. But God knows that you're in this night season, and God's able to help you, brother. I said, brother, God's able to help you. Sister, you get a hold of this. God is able to help you and move in your mind. I don't know. I haven't been around. I don't know what the situations you're facing. I don't know the problems that are on your heart. But I want you to know there's a God in heaven who wants you to know tonight that when you're in this night season, look to Him. When you're in this night season, remember the light that you had before. And when you're in this night season, remember the morning. It'll come again. It'll come again. The blessedness of the morning. You know, God can bring some good things out of your season of night. It was in the night season when Jacob got victory there. You remember that? He was struggling with the angel, and that was at night when he was struggling and he was facing he was torn within himself. And he was struggling with what to do with his brother Esau getting ready to attack him and to kill him. And it was in this night. It was night when he faced that battle. But God, through that night season, gave him victory, changed who he was. He was no longer Jacob, but he was Israel, because God had changed him through that night season. The plague of the death angel was at night. And that was the time that the great trouble and a great terror to the Egyptians. But it was through that they were made free. It was through that night season that the Israelites were made free. It was Nicodemus that he came to Jesus and had an encounter with God at night. And through your night season, God can help you through your night season. And the best thing of all is that there's going to be a day. I said there's going to be a day when there's going to be no more night. Revelation tells us, and there will be no more night.
I'm so thankful that when we go through times of night here, and it's unavoidable. You can't get around those seasons of night. But there's coming a day, church. There's coming a time when we're going to be out of here, and the church is going to leave this place without saying goodbye, and we're going to go home, and there will be no more night there. Sister Amy, you come. God impressed upon my heart tonight. This is a sermon that is probably specific to a few, and others don't need it now, but you will. I said you will. It's going to come a time in your life when you're going to go through those night seasons. And don't forget to call out to God. Your friends can help you so much, family can help you so much, but call out to God. There's going to be a time when you go through that night season, and don't forget what God has told you while you were in the light, when you were in times of spiritual high. What has God spoken to you? When you're in that night, remember, there's coming a morning time. It won't last for always. God is able to help you. Tonight I want to do something a little bit different in this altar, maybe. We'd all stand. I'd love for you to gather with your family, if you would. The enemy is attacking our families. He's attacking us and facing night seasons in our families. And so if you would, gather with your family. Find them wherever they may be and gather with them. And I want you to pray with your family. Pray for your family here in this altar. If you don't, you come. If you don't have family here tonight, join us. We're the family of God. Join us together here. But if you can, if you're able to come to this altar, I'd like you to come and gather. Gather with your parents, your family, your husband and wife. I want you to gather. Come here at this altar if you would. I want you to call out to the Lord. Because we can make it together. I said we can make it together. The enemy would love to isolate us. The enemy would love to get us off in a corner by ourselves. But by the help of God and through God's grace, we can make it through these night seasons. Oh, when you get around your family and you're here, begin to call out with the Lord. Begin to call out to the Lord and ask Him to help you as a family.

0: bind us together, God, as a church. Oh, God, as a body of believers, God. Oh, you know what each of us are facing, God. Oh, pray with your family. Oh, God, you know what we're facing. Oh, all that would come, come. Oh, God, you know what we're facing. And we're looking to you.
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3: Job this morning, and I trust you enjoyed your Sunday school class as well. Appreciated the energy that was here this morning. Amen. Even before Sunday school, maybe it was New Year's resolutions, but as we took prayer requests this morning, or maybe it's everybody supporting our new assistant superintendent, but many of you were here early and just appreciate the energy and the atmosphere. You know, some say, well, two or three are gathered together, and I understand that, but when you're only two or three in a sanctuary, it's a pretty depressing thing. I can promise you that. And you got to get really, really anointed if you're in a sanctuary all by yourself. Dad, when I first started preaching, one of the things that he had me do on Fridays, I was on the radio. Of course, I was a disc jockey, but then when I started preaching, we did a Friday afternoon broadcast on the radio from 3 to 3:15 called Youth Alive. And I was in a room with Brother William Kelly, who ran the controls, and Brother Kelly was hard of hearing, so he was about 75 years old. And he did the controls, and he just kind of told you, you know, with hand signals, he had no idea what you were saying, or, you know, it didn't matter to him. So you get in a room, and you're there preaching all by yourself, and everything you say is coming right back off that white wall and going out over the Dayton area. If you're going to get anointed, it's going to be on you. There is nobody there to help you. There's nobody rubbing your back or patting you or standing on the side. And if you can learn to preach in a room of four white walls with a 75-year-old hearing impaired man and get anointed, you can preach to a couple hundred white folks on a Sunday morning and do all right. I promise you that. So if you have your Bibles, go with me to the book of Exodus this morning, chapter number 33, Exodus 33. Last Sunday morning, I referenced about pursuing the glory of the Lord, and all this week, this text has just kind of resonated in my heart, and I really feel like this is where we are at as a church body, as individuals, respective family members, and spouses, young people, and last Sunday night, boy, I enjoyed. Amen. I enjoyed the presence of the Lord. I really did. Amen. Just enjoyed being in the presence of God. And I don't really believe that service has to be the abnormal. I don't believe that it has to be the infrequent move of the Lord. Amen. I really believe that in this last day that if there will be people that will hunger and thirst after God, that if there will be people that really pursue the glory of God, I believe God is ready to bless his people. And you know what I loved about last Sunday night service was there was probably about 85% participation. I mean, it may have been 90. I don't know. I just took a glance once or twice. I was enjoying myself too much to worry if you wasn't. So, but it was making some of you highly uncomfortable. Because there was people standing all around you. There was people shouting all around you. Matter of fact, it made you stay a little bit longer than you normally do. It had you looking to see what was going on. Oh, I thought, Lord, this is what it is. Amen. This is if we would enjoy the presence of God. Amen. I'm glad to be saved, aren't you? And today I want to talk to you about a man that had one request in this chapter. He wanted to see the glory of God. He wanted God's glory. And I trust that's why you're in the house of the Lord today. You know, there are a lot of people that are here because it's Sunday. Really? I mean, stop. Think about it for the next 15 seconds. I mean, any time this morning, have you really stopped to think, Lord, show me thy glory? Or did you just wake up, hey, it's Sunday and it's time to go to church? But really, when we come to the house of the Lord, Lord, show us thy glory. Moses had an unbelievable job. He was going to try to take several million people on a journey somewhere they really didn't even want to go. So he pastored some 2, 3, 4, 5 million people. None of us would want his job, would we? It's hard enough keeping your family and yourself in line. But somewhere along the line, the people of God rebelled against the Lord, and that's detailed for us in the 32nd chapter. And Moses comes down and he deals with their rebellion. And in the 33rd chapter, God says, you know what? You all can have the promised land. Matter of fact, God says, I'm going to send an angelic escort. I'm going to send angels to escort you into Canaan land. You can have the land that flows with milk and honey. It's all yours. But I will not go with you. My presence will not go with you. I don't know what God could tell you today to get your attention. But if he told me, you can have the land that flows with milk and honey, but you're not going to feel my presence. I mean, alarm bells. I would fall on my face before the Lord. Because if there's one thing we should want, it's the presence of God in our life. When a church loses the presence of God, when we just go through the motions and don't enjoy or even have the presence of God. So Moses gets on his face before the Lord. In verse number 12, Moses said unto the Lord, see thou sayest unto me, bring up this people, and thou hast not let me know whom thou wilt send with me. Yet thou hast said, I know thee by name, and thou hast also found grace in my sight. Now therefore I pray thee, if I have found grace in thy sight, show me now thy way, that I may know thee, that I may find grace in thy sight, and consider that this nation is thy people. And he said, my presence shall go with thee, and I will give thee rest. And he said unto him, if thy presence go not with me, carry us not up hence. For wherein shall it be known here that I and thy people have found grace in thy sight? It is not in that thou goest with us. So shall we be separated, I and thy people, and all the people that are upon the face of the earth. And the Lord said unto Moses, I will do this thing also that thou hast spoken, for thou hast found grace in my sight, and I know thee by name. And he said, I beseech thee. I don't know what comes to your mind when he says, I beseech thee. But you got, before we get to this request, I beseech thee. I don't know what comes to your mind, how Moses was intensely praying before the Lord. But it was not some kind of uninterested, impassionate, disconcerted prayer. I beseech. He's begging God. He is pleading with God. I beseech thee, show me thy glory. Show me thy glory. Is that your request today? I mean, really, I'd love to see God's glory in my life. And as I prayed about this service today, we talked about having the glory of God in our services, and we may get there as a glory of God in a church, but today it's going to start with individuals. Before we get to the nation, before we can get to the church, we've got to start with individuals. And Moses said, show me thy glory. If you'd like to have the glory of God in your life, not anybody else's life, not in your spouse's life, not in your children's life, not in your parents, if you need the glory of God in your life, Would you simply raise your hand toward heaven right now? Let's just begin to pray and ask God to bless this service this morning. Hallelujah. Father, we do praise you. Lord, we do magnify and glorify your name. Hallelujah. Lord, I want to see your glory. I want your glory in my life. Lord, I want your presence. I want your power. Hallelujah, Lord, I'm not content to go through the motions. Lord, I'm not content to go through just routine, but Lord, show us thy glory. Let me have your presence in my life, oh God, as a preacher, as a Christian, as a worker for God. Show me thy glory. Oh God, be it done today. Be it done today, oh God. Hallelujah, hallelujah, hallelujah. Bless the name of the Lord. Hallelujah, hallelujah, hallelujah, hallelujah. May the Lord bless you as you're seated this morning. This request I want to talk to you about today. Pursuing God's glory as a person. Pursuing God's glory as a person. I want to talk to you about Moses' request and then God's response and then the results that happen in Moses' life. But it is Moses' request. Show me thy glory. Amen. God, take us to a place where we're not content just to go through the motion. God, take us to a place where we're not satisfied just being in the sanctuary, just hearing the songs of Zion, just reading along with the preacher as he takes a text and throwing an offering in the pan. But God, take us to the place where our heart beats after the water brooks. Amen. As the heart pants after, so my soul panteth after thee, O God. As David said, one thing have I desired of the Lord, and that will I seek after, that I may dwell in the house of the Lord forever. And I really believe this is where we are at. If we as individuals, not as family members, not as a church, but as individuals this morning, if we would get a hunger and a thirst after the glory of God and say as Moses prayed, Lord, show me thy glory. Lord, let me have your presence in my life, in my singing, in my preaching, in my worship, in my teaching. Let me have your glory. Amen. You know, one thing that we never find recorded in God's word, and it is amazing, and that is Moses never wanted to go back to Egypt. Never one time found in the word of God is Moses ever requesting a trip back into Egypt. Over and over and over again, the people of Israel, you've brought us here to die. You've brought us here just to die in the wilderness. Oh God, that we could go back. Oh God, that you would have never brought us out to die in the wilderness. Anytime trouble came, they were always wanting to retreat and go back to Egypt. And there's some people like that in church world, on your job, in your family. Anytime there's trouble, they will do anything they can to avoid any trouble. But brother and sister, amen, God, give me the spirit of Moses. Amen. When I left Egypt, amen, I did not look back. Amen. When I had a chance to get out of Egypt, amen, and I've never looked back.

here in the midst of the wilderness and have this little makeshift tent and to be able to worship you than to be promoted down into Egypt. Think about it, friend. Amen. Moses wasn't suffering hardship in Egypt. He was sipping at the palace tables. He was second in command, but he could not worship Jehovah because Pharaoh was worshiping pagan gods. And so Pharaoh, we know through the hardening of his heart, God allows his people to be delivered. And there Moses is praying in the wilderness. And he said, God, I'd rather be right here in the wilderness, amen, and have your presence in my life and to be able to worship and sing the songs of Zion than to be in Egypt and have the palaces and to have the fame and the fortune. Lord, show me thy glory. They may not want it. Even some of my own congregation.

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No, friend, 1,000 times no. It is my insatiable heart cry. We've got to have the presence and the power of an almighty God. Moses said, show me thy glory. I wonder what God could do with the church if there'd be a church full of people that said, show me thy glory. I tell you what he could do. It'd be like Sunday night when the presence of God cascaded from above and split asunder in this sanctuary.

requests would be made known. Lord, show us thy glory. You say you want us to shout on a Sunday morning? No, no, no, no. When Moses enjoyed the presence of God, he fell down on his face before God. But there's got to be a response. Amen. The church is just going through the motions. Amen. The general church world has narrowed it down to a few 60-minute lessons on Sunday morning. They can come into the sanctuary. They can drink coffee and chew on donuts. At the same time, they speak in tongues and enjoy the presence of God. I say 1,000 miles. Take me away from that. Get me to the place where I can encounter a life-changing, a transforming, an almighty power. When I get in God's presence, the last thing I want is a cup of coffee or a stale Krispy Kreme. When I come into the presence of God, I want to feel him down deep in my rib. I want to feel him in my hands. I want to feel him in my feet. And my prayer this year as a preacher, my prayer is, Lord, show me thy glory. I'm not going to give in to that lukewarm, charismatic, complacent spirit. God, I'm not willing just to get up and preach to say I preach. But God, would you let me feel your divine presence? Would you shake my life? Would you stir me, oh God? That's why Sunday night, not that I want to build a memorial out of that, but I'm telling you, friend, that is the normal. Dead, cold, lukewarm, impassionate worship should not be the standard. Sunday night should be the standard. Because when God invaded your life, some of you began to raise hands. Nobody had to cheerlead you. Nobody had to

were men and women that were laid out before him entertaining the divine presence of God. If that doesn't interest you, friend, then you've got the wrong sanctuary. There's a lot of sanctuaries that are having shows this morning, but God, I don't want a show. I don't want a performance. I want your power. I want your glory. I want that awesome power of God that drew me out of sin to radiate in my life. One more time. Let me reiterate it. Sunday night is the norm. Dead, lukewarm, worshipless services should not be the standard. It should not take 45 minutes of worship songs to get somebody to say, Lord, show me thy glory. We should start most of our services where we end them. What do you mean? Because by the time we have had church and prayed and had a little fire of God, it's just now time to see where God would really take us. But by the time we're really enjoying the presence of God, well, we got to go. We got to go. Let's not get it all one service now. Let's come back for them. You know, don't give it all to them today. Come on, we got to get them come back tonight. Lord, show me. If you don't think this church world wears out Pentecostal holiness preachers, you need to talk to the ones I talk to. It takes a lot of energy to try to have a move of God. If the preachers would quit fighting that complacent tide, we'd all just sit down and look at one another. And we'd build a monument to the past and say, well, thank God we kept it as longer than anybody else. But there's just nothing we can do in this day and hour. It's too bad of a day. It's too rough. Nobody wants holiness. You can't keep any young people. It's just too hard. People are too worried about their money. They're too busy working. Inflation, the house prices, gas price. You might as well cut out midweek service. We're not even getting enough in the offering to pay the light bill on Wednesday night. Besides, everybody's paying $3 a gallon for gas. It's just, if you gave into all of that, we'd turn out the lights. We'd shut the doors and the devil would have a heyday. But you know what I felt the last few weeks? And I have felt that re-energizing power of the Spirit of God. Amen. That God telling his church, amen.

power in heaven and in earth. And it promised in the last days he would pour out his spirit. You know what I've asked God for this week? The way they worshiped when they were seeking the Holy Ghost. Take them back there. That's where I've asked God to take you. Take them back to when they were seeking for the Holy Ghost. Oh, what do you mean? Well, how long? Were you the first one to the altar? Were some of you the last ones to leave? Did anybody have to tell you? No. Your request, Lord, show us thy glory. You and I will never figure out why some people come to church. There's books written about people like that. You will drive yourself crazy. All they really want to know is what's going on. You see, their lives are so empty, irrelevant, unfilled, and unimportant. They just come to church to see if you got a new suit, a new car, a new girlfriend, and then they can tell somebody else about it. They don't ring my phone. They don't. Well, that's so-and-so, he just... I got over people like that a long, long, long time ago. Because what I found, when you build a fire, you get close to that fire, Brother Polk. Build that fire around that lake. Build that fire in the midst of the forest. What's going to happen, Brother John? Not going to be any gnats. Not going to be any bugs. Not going to be any mosquitoes. They can't stand the fire. That was worth coming to church for right there. I solve half your problems if you just get close to the fire. All the mosquitoes, all the gnats, all the things that really bug you will be gone. Oh, God, show us thy glory. They really bug me. Get close to the fire. She really bugs me.

0: the fire. Oh, God responded. Moses said, show me thy glory. And God said, I will. I will. I'll do it. There's a place by me. Oh, hallelujah. Wouldn't you love for God to look down today and say, come here, come here, come here. There's a place by me. I still move. I still heal. I still save. I still send revival. My power is still real. There's a place by me for the young people. There's a place by me for mom and dad. There's a place by me for grandma and grandpa. There's a place by me. But there's got to be a response. Well, I just feel God right here. I don't ever like to show it. I'm a very private person. I don't like to worship. I like to keep it in. Keep it close. Come here, let me stomp your toe and see if you like to keep it in. Let the waitress triple charge you for that sweet tea. See if you like to keep it in. You don't like to keep it in. There's nothing to keep in. It's empty. It's barren. So when Moses felt the power of God, he fell down. Humility. Worship. Transformation. Relationship with Jehovah. You see, when the power of God moves in your life, there's going to be a change. You may feel like jumping. You may feel like running. Last Sunday night, I felt like crying. I just was overwhelmed how great my God was. And I could not get over the fact that how great he is. His spirit was coming into my life. I just could not get over that truth. And I walked up and down this aisleway just weeping and crying, overjoyed, overwhelmed by the presence of God. That he loves us so much that he saved me, sanctified me, filled me with the Holy Ghost, and he's doing everything he can to get me out of this sin-cursed world. You may feel like weeping. But there's going to be evidence. It's going to be a response. Every time God moved, there was a response. If he spoke, something happened. If he moved, something happened. And it's going to be the same thing in your life. If that same spirit which raised Jesus Christ from the dead dwells in you, it shall also quicken your mortal bodies. It's going to be a response. It's going to be worship. Oh, God, let it be. I want Sunday night service to so sink in your mind, because I think that's the standard. You see, here's what I want. If what would happen if we started service right there? Oh, I can still preach. I'd much rather preach to people that shouted than people that haven't. Isn't that amazing? People will shout and run for 15, 20 minutes. Well, okay, we've had a good service. Let's go home. No preaching. Which, that's fine. Sometimes you don't need to preach. Do you have a Bible for that? Absolutely. There were times the glory of God moved and the priest could not stand to minister. So to say you've got to have preaching is to be unbiblical, so I'm not going there. God can do whatever he wants to do. The key's not about my preaching. The key's about what God wants to accomplish in the service. But the point I'm trying to drive home is that we ought to come ready to worship. We ought to come ready to worship. We ought to come seeking the Lord. Show me. Not show us. Not show the church, because preachers sometimes, we can tell you how to do it, But sometimes we're negligent. Lord, show me. Show me thy glory. I really felt like I'd come in here and talk today and combat some people. That we need to go back to that place. You need to go back to that place where God invaded your life through the power of the Holy Ghost. You need to go back to that place. Show me. Show me. Not show my family. Not show my wife. Not show my children. Not show.
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2: Amen. David Brim. Up next, another great message from David Brim.
3: Hallelujah. Hallelujah. Thank you, Jesus. Thank you, Jesus. Hallelujah. Hallelujah, Lord God. We praise you, Lord Jesus. Thank you, Lord. Thank you, Lord. Thank you, Lord. Praise God. Praise you, Jesus. Hallelujah. Amen. Praise God. Hallelujah. Amen. I love the Lord. Don't you? Hallelujah. Praise God. If you have your Bibles, amen, if you would, turn with us to the book of 2 Corinthians chapter 10. 2 Corinthians chapter 10. Amen. Praise the Lord. Hallelujah. Amen. A few weeks ago, it's been longer than that now, probably a couple months ago, maybe I was doing some reading, came across an article that piqued my interest, shared it with Brother Caleb, amen, and it's kind of an interesting article. I wanted to share a little bit of it with you before we preach to you tonight, if I could. And there was a special elite group of in the military during World War II. This group, they were members of the 23rd Headquarters Special Troops. They were an elite force whose specialty was tactical deception. They're now better known, though, as the Ghost Army. You ever heard of the Ghost Army, Brother Guy? Never heard of them? They was disbanded in 1996. It's a troop of soldiers that doubled in Europe's theater as a troop. That's a T-R-O-U-P-E, troop of actors. The unit was the brainchild of, one report has it, of Douglas Fairbanks Jr. The 23rd was essentially the Trojan horse builders of World War II. Except that their wooden horse took the form of inflatable tanks, rubber airplanes, and elaborate costumes. Did you ever know that this existed? Radio codes that were made up just to fool the enemy. Speakers blared pre-recorded soundtracks into the forests of France to confuse the enemy. These props, or if you might would refer to them as advanced technology, were amazingly effective, doing what all good theater props will, setting a believable scene. The Ghost Army consisted of some 1,100 men in all, ended up staging more than 20 battlefield deceptions between 1944 and 1945. Starting in Normandy 2 weeks after D-Day and ending in the Rhine River Valley. Many of those performances or illusions, that's what the men preferred to call them, illusions, took place, listen to this, within a few hundred yards of the enemy lines. Just a few hundred yards within the enemy lines, and all we had was inflatable tanks and rubber airplanes and soundtracks. It's amazing. They relied on what the Ghost Army termed awesomely atmosphere, creating the overall impression, I want you to listen to this, creating an overall impression of an omnipresent military force. Soldiers in the Ghost Army, they pretended to be members of fellow units, units that were actually deployed somewhere else. They would sew divisional patches onto their uniforms, paint other units' insignias onto their vehicles. The Army would dispatch a few of its members to drive canvas-covered trucks, sometimes as few as two of them, in looping convoys that would create the impression or an illusion of an entire infantry unit being transported. Isn't that amazing? All of which went to serve the Allies' ultimate illusion that their military force was bigger and more powerful than it actually was. Part of the effectiveness of the Ghost Army came from the fact that it would employ real tanks and artillery pieces along with fake ones to make the dummies in the distance seem to blend in with the others. Isn't that amazing? The Ghost Army today is estimated to have saved tens of thousands of soldiers' lives with its deceptions, and have been instrumental in several Allied victories in Europe. It accomplished all that by, among much else, taking the art of war, get it? Wonderfully, literally. That's amazing. When I read that, I thought, you got to be kidding me. Man, I mean, I wonder if they just carried around squirt guns on their, you know. They had to paint the red tips on the end of their toy gun black so to confuse the enemy. You know, I mean, can you imagine? But you know, think about it for the Germans to be attacking, and they're looking for a weakness, and they're looking to find some place where maybe the forces are depleted, and what you see is a great number of tanks, and you see airplanes, not knowing that they're made out of plywood and rubber, right? And that the trucks that you see transporting all these infantry are just making a loop. Just going in circles, making you think that there is more trucks than what you could imagine. You know, the thing that I thought was interesting, you know, they wanted to present this image that there was an omnipresent force. That they would, what they wanted to do was create this impression that this military force was greater than what it actually was. That we were more powerful than we actually were. Amen. Tonight I want to preach to you, amen, on the paper tiger. The paper tiger. You look at 2 Corinthians, amen, 2 Corinthians chapter 10. For though we walk in flesh, we do not war after the flesh. For the weapons of our warfare are not carnal, but mighty through God to the pulling down of strongholds, casting down imaginations, and every high thing that exalteth itself against the knowledge of God, and bring into captivity every thought to the obedience of Christ. Notice that says, pulling down strongholds, casting down imaginations. Amen. Casting down imaginations. Amen. Sometimes, amen, Satan loves to use our imagination. Yes, right?
4: Come on.
3: Amen. Sometimes me and Sister Ruth are talking about it just briefly a little bit today, because sometimes you see this taking place, and you see this taking place, and your imagination starts running wild with you, and the next thing you've got going on is some great big drama that's taking place right before your eyes, and really none of it was happening. But Satan uses our imagination.

Man, it's weird how your mind works. And this phrase jumped in my mind, a paper tiger. We got in, and I told him on the way home, we started talking about, I said, I want you to look, find out what a paper tiger is. How many of you know what a paper tiger is? Ever had a paper tiger? You haven't? You never had a paper tiger? Right here's a paper tiger. Anyway, we'll come back to that. A paper tiger is a literal English translation of a Chinese phrase meaning that something that seems as threatening as a tiger but does not withstand challenge. Something appearing to be strong and fierce, but in reality, it's all show, no substance, weak, and nothing to be feared. Nothing to be feared. The paper tiger is one that is outwardly powerful or dangerous, but inwardly is weak and ineffectual. The paper tiger. Wow. Do you know that, can I tell you, Satan is a paper tiger. Amen. He is a paper tiger. We printed this off on the printer downstairs, which is obviously out of black ink. Has plenty of blue, but running low on the black ink, all right? The paper tiger. I don't know. I know it's just a little picture, but it's there for just an illustration, all right? It's there just, I'm going to illustrate something with it. I wanted to have a big poster of a fierce tiger, okay? But I couldn't find a poster of a tiger. If I ever preach this to young people, I will have a huge tiger. I will have a huge tiger. But look, I mean, look at that picture of that tiger. Man, Tyler, you like tigers? Where's Tyler at? Is he asleep on us over there? Oh, I figured. Keon, you like tigers? Man, they're ferocious. They look so vicious. I mean, I was looking at pictures of tigers today, and I'm telling you what, some of them there, I mean, look at that thing with the teeth and that menacing look, that fearful look. If you came across a tiger in your backyard, it would be terrifying. It would be terrifying if you came across a tiger in your backyard. Can you imagine encountering a tiger? If the zoo called Brother Caleb and said, the tiger is loose! The tiger's loose! Hey man, don't worry. It's Caleb in his new job. He's got a tiger outfit. And he's just going to lunch and forgot to take off his costume. That's all it was. He's going to be working at the zoo. I pray to the Lord that God, thank God that he answered prayer and got Caleb a job. Amen. But if the zoo hollered out, there's a tiger escaped. You know what? Nobody's going to say, oh wow, the tiger. Let's go see the tiger. I've wanted to see a tiger up close. Nobody does that. Everybody runs for the exit. Everybody runs for the exit. Nobody, because a tiger is known for its fierceness and for its being a mighty hunter and being deadly. And then as I was looking through those pictures, I came across children sitting on tigers. Like, you're kidding me. That parent ought to be arrested. Letting your child get their picture taken sitting on a tiger. I hope it was a stuffed tiger. Maybe that's what it was. But can you imagine the fierceness of a tiger? Satan. Hey man, he comes as what? Brother Jonathan said, he comes out as a roaring lion, seeking whom he may devour. He presents himself as a mighty beast that would destroy us, that would intimidate us, that would instill fear in us, that would make us fearful to do anything for God or to advance in the kingdom of God. Amen. It brings fear upon us. But can I tell you, the devil is no more than just a paper tiger. He is nothing but a paper tiger. He wants you to think he's a mighty beast, but in reality, he's just a paper tiger. Yeah. Just a paper tiger. There you go, King Anderson. Now, a paper tiger. You know, I was thinking about, man, you know what? The enemy, they try to bring up this big, like it's this huge front that they're invincible. That you cannot stand against the enemy. He presents himself as an opposing force that is so great and so mighty that it sends us into fear.

to make us feel like we cannot go forward, or we cannot advance, or that we cannot receive what God has for us. Amen. Do you know the children of Israel, they allowed themselves to be deceived by a paper tiger when they could have went into the promised land, and they came back and they said, oh man, we are but grasshoppers in their sight. We are so small. We can never overtake. Their cities are huge. Their walls are big. We can't take this. But there were two of them, Caleb and Joshua, said, amen, our God is well able. Amen. What they were saying was, guess what? I know they're giants, but realize this, it's no more than a paper tiger. Amen. And they go, what? It robbed the people of Israel of the blessings of God, the inheritance of God. They had to wander in the wilderness for 40 years, and they never could advance because, amen, because the enemy made them think that they were that the opposition was so much greater than what they thought. Amen. And you're here today, and you've been kind of at stagnant in your relationship and in your walk with God because of the thing that you are facing in your life. That paper tiger seems to be invincible, seems to be so large that you can never get beyond it. Well, I want you to know, amen, it is no more than a paper tiger, and victory belongs to the people of God. Amen. It is in our imagination that Satan works in our mind. He makes us believe that his power is so much greater than what it really is. He makes us feel like the problem is so much greater than what it really is, when in reality, it's a paper tiger. He makes you think you'll never have victory. You'll never overcome. You'll never get beyond it. But I want you to know you can have victory in the name of Jesus. Amen. Man, imagination. Imagination. One man said the imagination is the largest nation in all the world. And it surely is. Because we let our imagination run away with us. Right? Yeah. Somebody shows you a rattlesnake fang, and the next thing you know, you think your whole house is full of rattlesnakes. Right? Somebody plays a tape of a roaring lion, and the next thing you feel like lions are attacking you. Imagination. Imagine. How many of you have ever had crazy dreams? Oh, yeah. Oh, I get those every once in a while. It's crazy, Brother Gabe. It's crazy. Where in the world did that come from? Where? There's not even a beast in the encyclopedia that looked like that one that I was trying to kill. There, you can't, I mean, I've never seen one picture. There's not even a dinosaur that looked as hideous as the thing that I was fighting in my sleep. Yeah. And then I woke up and the pillow was in shreds and feathers everywhere and, you know, foam all over the place. No, it wasn't that. But you know, it becomes so real to us. In a dream, it is so real. And sometimes Satan uses our imagination to paint something that seems to be so real and so invincible. And it's so convincing to us that we never want to advance or never try to go forward. Amen. It's nothing but a paper tiger. Amen. And you can have victory. Hallelujah. Man, just a few things here. Amen. Satan tries to get you to think that your sin is so great it can never be forgiven. He tries to make you think that you are such a bad person that you will never find forgiveness. He wants you to think that you've done something in your life in the past that you will never be forgiven of it, and you might as well forget trying to serve God or live for the Lord, because you're never going to be forgiven for that one act or that one sin. Amen. Don't let your imagination run away with you. Amen. Because that is just a paper tiger. Because the blood is greater, amen, than your sin. The blood of Jesus is able to wash away every stain and every sin in our life. Hallelujah. That sin is no more than just a paper tiger. And we talked about our Sunday school class today. We've been talking about our Sunday school class, amen, about the blaspheming of the Holy Ghost, the unpardonable sin. And I know that maybe many of you at some time or another, Satan has told you that you've committed the unpardonable sin.
Therefore, you cannot serve God. You can't live for God because you somehow committed the unpardonable sin. And it's amazing how convincing he becomes. It's amazing how he makes us feel like that, man, I've committed the unpardonable sin. I can't go to heaven. I can't live for God. I can't do this because now I've committed the unpardonable sin. And really, all it is a paper tiger. And it works with our imagination to make us believe that his force is greater. Amen. But let me tell you what. Amen. Satan is a liar. And he is the father of lies. Amen. And he has deceived you in your mind. Amen. Let me tell you. Amen. Greater is he that is in you than he that is in the world. Hallelujah. You can have victory over this. Hallelujah. Amen. If the Spirit of God's talking to your heart tonight, if the Spirit of God's talking to you right now, I want you to know you have not committed the unpardonable sin. If you have felt the stirring in your heart at any time, let me tell you, you have not committed the unpardonable sin. If you felt God touch you, and if you have felt a move or a tweak of the Spirit of God, I mean just the smallest little touch of the Spirit of God, you have not committed the unpardonable sin. Amen. If you can come into this house and sit here and listen to the Word of God, you've not committed the unpardonable sin. Amen. Satan's a liar. He likes to paint all this big stuff, you know? It's imagination. He uses our imagination. And he tries to convince us. He tells us this lie and tries to convince us that living for God is foolishness and that it's to no avail. He wants to make us think that, you know what, it's just, you know what, it's really not that important. It really don't matter. You know, all dogs, when they die, they go to heaven. And all people, when they die, they go to the dust. You know, like the dogs have it better than we do. Come on. Man, Satan tries to convince us, amen, that living for God and living a life for God and living holy before God is a waste of time. He wants you to think that, you know what, you live for God and you know what, you have problems, you have trouble, you have sickness, you have problems, you have financial issues and all this kind of stuff. Why live for God? Satan is a liar. He is a liar. Amen. Because I can tell you this. Amen. That it does pay to live for God. It does pay to serve the Lord. Amen. Yes, I may have a sickness now and then. Amen. But I know my God is my healer. Amen. I know I may have financial problems now and again. But I know that God is my provider. Amen. I know I may have trouble in my life. Amen. But I know who is my deliverer. Amen. I know who he is. Amen. Praise God. Man, it does pay to serve God. It does pay to serve God. Amen. Hallelujah. Satan wants you to make you think today that you can't live for him. That you can't serve God. Hallelujah. You can. You can. Amen. But you know, as Christians, sometimes Satan comes against and he tries to convince us of this lie. And he uses our imagination. Amen. To make us think that God will never heal us and never touch us. Right? It makes us feel like he tries to say, oh, that's a thing of the past. God don't heal today. He tries to make us think, say, well, it's not God's will to heal. He tries to, you know, he paints this horrible picture of what it, you know, of how bad it's going to be. To discourage our faith. Amen. To make us wander away from God. Amen. He uses our imagination. Do you know that? Yes, he uses our imagination. But I want you to know, amen, he is no more than a paper tiger. He is no more than a paper tiger. Hallelujah. Because God is real. God does still heal. God will touch our life. God will meet our need. God will work in our life. Amen. Satan is a liar today. Hallelujah. He is a liar. He's just a paper tiger. He's tried to present himself as a mighty force to you. Something that you cannot overcome. He's tried to make himself out to be something mighty. Something powerful. But let me tell you, in the name of Jesus, amen, he flees. The Bible says, resist the devil and he will flee from you.
Amen. As powerful, as great as he pretends to be, or makes himself out to be, or makes you imagine that he is. Amen. He is no more than just a wimpy tiger. Hallelujah. Yeah. Hallelujah. Hallelujah. Satan likes to work in our mind. He likes to work in our mind. That's where imagination takes place. Man, there's so many things. I had such a long list of things that Satan uses against us. And he makes you think that, you know what, you can never be delivered from what it is that you're facing in your life. You'll never be delivered. You can't be set free of this. This is a shackle. This is a chain that you're going to have to carry for the rest of your life. He's a liar. He tells you that, guess what, you, because of the family you come from, God will never use you. God will never be able to put a calling upon your life. God will never use you in the kingdom of God. You'll never amount to anything. Satan's a liar. Amen. Don't let the imagination run away. Cast down imaginations. Amen. I believe that is a stronghold that Satan uses in every one of us, is our imagination. He is an imaginary force. Man, and you need to put him in his place. You know, if the German army would have realized at any time that at some place on our front line there was an imaginary force, that there was an imaginary force of rubber airplanes, plywood tanks, they showed pictures of the men moving the tanks. They were on poles, and they were walking, moving the tank to relocate it. Yeah, relocate it like it's a moving, you know, armored something, you know, and that like it's actually, and it's men down there, you know, men down there with little poles moving the tank. If they would have realized at any time that they could have smashed through that helpless and defenseless area, they could have probably pressed on to victory. But because of what they imagined it to be, it kept them in a place of defeat until they were actually defeated. And that's where Satan has you tonight. He's got you in a place where you feel defeated. Amen. But would you realize tonight that Satan is a paper tiger? Amen. And that if you break through and you put him to the test, I believe you'll see him crumble before you. I believe that you'll see the walls fall before you. Amen. And you can have victory in your life today. Hallelujah. Stand with me if you would. Hallelujah. Hallelujah. Praise God. Amen. There is victory. Brother Jonathan, I don't know how the enemy's been fighting you. I don't know how the enemy fights you, Brother Gabe. I don't know how he does, but let me tell you, he is a paper tiger. He is a paper tiger. Amen. I believe that you can still have victory, right? Hallelujah. I know he's going to fight. We're in a war. We're in a battle. Amen. But he's no more than just a paper tiger. Amen. And some of you need to put him to the test today. You need to say, listen here. Amen. Satan, you're done. I'm through with you. Amen. And I'm going forward to victory. I am not going to sit back any longer. Amen. And be fooled. Amen. By this imaginary force that opposes me. Amen. Do you believe God today? Do you believe God? Do you believe His word is true? Hallelujah. Why don't you stretch your hand to heaven? Amen. Ask the Lord to move in your life right now.

God says I can be healed. The word of God says that God is my provider. Amen. He will meet every need. Amen. Greater is he that is in me than he that is in this world. Amen. In this world you shall have tribulation. Amen. But Jesus said, I have

you'll work in my life. I know that you'll save my children. I know that you'll work in my family. I know that you'll work in my marriage. I know, God, that you're going to work. Amen. Satan is a liar. Hallelujah.

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2: Jesus talks about sheep and shepherds. Verily, verily, I say unto you, he that entereth not by the door into the sheepfold, but climbeth up some other way, the same is a thief and a robber. But he that entereth in by the door is the shepherd of the sheep. To him the porter openeth, and the sheep hear his voice, and he calleth his own sheep by name, and he leadeth them out. And when he putteth forth his own sheep, he goeth before them, and the sheep follow him, for they know his voice. And a stranger will they not follow, but will flee from him, for they know not the voice of strangers. This parable spake Jesus unto them, but they understood not what things they were which he spake unto them. Then said Jesus unto them, again, verily, verily, I say unto you, I am the door of the sheep. All that ever came before me are thieves and robbers, but the sheep did not hear them. I am the door. By me, if any man enter in, he shall be saved, and shall go in and out, and find pasture. The thief cometh not before to steal, and to kill, and to destroy. I am come that they might have life, and that they might have it more abundantly. I am the good shepherd. The good shepherd giveth his life for the sheep. But he that is an hireling, and not the shepherd, whose own the sheep are not, seeth the wolf coming, and leaveth the sheep, and fleeth, and the wolf catcheth them and scattereth the sheep. The hireling fleeth because he is an hireling and careth not for the sheep. I am the good shepherd and know my sheep and am known of mine. As the Father knoweth me, even so know I the Father, and I lay down my life for the sheep. And other sheep have I which are not of this fold. Them also I must bring, and they shall hear my voice. And there shall be one fold and one shepherd. Therefore doth my Father love me, because I lay down my life, that I might take it again. No man taketh it from me, but I lay it down of myself. I have power to lay it down, and I have power to take it again. This commandment have I received of my Father. Let's go back to the beginning. He said, verily, verily, truly, truly, I say unto you, he that entereth in, entereth not by the door into the sheepfold, but climbeth up some other way. The same is a thief and a robber. Now, there had been many who claimed that they were Messiah before Christ came, and some had even led rebellions against whoever was over Israel, whether it was the Syrians or the Maccabees had their rebellion, and they had one man who claimed that he was Messiah. But there were many before Christ who came and claimed that they were the Messiah. But he tells us here, they didn't enter in by the door. They were trying to climb up some other way. They were a thief. They were taking that which did not belong to them, a thief and a robber. But he that entereth in by the door is the shepherd of the sheep. And of course, Christ, in another place here in John, one of his I am statements, and there are several of them in this gospel, he said, I am the door. So as far as for us, we must enter in through Christ in order to get into the sheepfold. But I think also, if we're looking at a pastor, a shepherd of the sheep, or a leader of the sheep, the church is the body of Christ, and we're members in particular. And so the proper way for the church to choose its leaders is given to us in Scripture. Paul said, I want you to choose out elders and bishops and deacons. He gave all these offices, and he said, this is the way that you do it. And to put it simply, you pick the best men that you have, the best qualified men of character that are blameless, above reproach, husband of one wife, having their children under subjection with all gravity. They've got to be shown to be a good leader at home. If you're going to be the husband of one wife in this day and age, you've got to have something going for you. You need to be led of the Lord in the first place in choosing a wife, because sometimes now the women are divorcing their husbands. I did hear an encouraging statistic just a week or so ago that for the first time since they kept statistics, the Bureau of Labor, I think it was, they said more mothers are staying home with their children rather than going out to work, more than there were the year before. Not more than there were 10 or 20 or 30 years ago, but I thought that was encouraging that actually there is maybe a return to the importance of family and the importance of motherhood and the importance, as Scripture says, being a keeper at home, as Paul said that the wives ought to be. But anyway, the church, those who want to take leadership or a shepherd's role in a church and try to do it some other way, they are a thief and a robber. And I actually think one of the big reasons for the backsliding of so many movements in the past is this very thing that Jesus is talking about here, thieves and robbers taking the role of shepherds and hirelings. They do not use a biblical method of saying this man has to be blameless, the husband of one wife, and having their children under subjection. I remember studying one time in a state overseer's office in the Church of God, and he said, "Why, we don't go by that scripture anymore about having children under subjection." And he told a story of one daughter that had gotten an argument with her mother, preacher's daughter, and kicked her in the shins, he said, and kicked her and stomped out the door and ran away from home. And obviously they did not have their daughter under subjection with all gravity, but yet he was the pastor in a church. So they overseer men, "Well, we don't really go by that verse of Scripture anymore." Well, if you don't go by those scriptures, then you're inviting thieves and robbers to come into leadership, into high places. And because that is the obligation of the church, to make sure that they come in at the door. And then so many of them, it's become just a thing of education in so many churches. It's just, "Well, I went to Bible college, and I have a theological degree or a doctor of divinity or what have you, and so therefore that qualifies me to be a shepherd of the sheep." No, it doesn't. It does not at all, but that's how most churches operate. It's simply a matter of the same system the world has. "Well, I'm trained in this, and I have knowledge, and so therefore I'm qualified." But the Scripture says, "Knowledge puffeth up, but charity edifies." You got to have more than just knowledge to be qualified to be a shepherd of the sheep. Knowledge is only one aspect of it. You got to have godly character and a good reputation, blameless, as the Scripture says, and you know you're familiar with all those qualifications. Well, anyone who tries to climb up some other way is a thief and a robber. But he that entereth in by the door is the shepherd of the sheep. To him the porter openeth, and the sheep hear his voice, and he calleth his own sheep by name, and he leadeth them out. And I believe it's God, and especially the Spirit of God, that opens doors for us as Christians. Here he's talking about to him, the real shepherd, to him the porter openeth. And in the New Testament, look there in the book of Acts, those men would get in touch with God. It was they knew how to do that. And they knew how to let the Spirit direct the church. And that was one of the main secrets to their success. It even says there, as they ministered to the Lord and fasted, the Holy Ghost said, separate me, Barnabas and Saul, to the work whereunto I have called them. That's the scriptural method of sending out missionaries as they did, or sending out these apostles to start new churches. As they ministered to the Lord and fasted. And I believe they were fasting and no doubt singing and worshiping and praying and doing all those things, and doing it probably over a period maybe of several days. And then finally the Holy Ghost said, separate me, Barnabas and Saul, to the work whereunto I have called them. You know, if the church would learn to not just pray, a church that needs, and we don't, you know, we don't need a new pastor. I'm not saying that, but a church that needs a pastor, I know of one in particular that does at this time. If they would learn not only to pray and to fast, but to pray until they hear a word from heaven and let God place men where He wants them to be. Then we would solve a whole lot of problems. Because if you don't have the leadership and you don't have the example, the godly example set before you, then you're probably going to have a lot of problems in the church. And I've had in the past, I've had pastors who clearly did not meet the qualifications that are given in the Scripture. And it seemed like in the Church of God that their custom became over time that if a man got into scandal or into trouble in one area, that they would first of all try to ignore it, act as though it wasn't happening. And if that didn't work and it kept on, turmoil kept stirring, well then they would ship him out far across the nation to some place where nobody knew him. And then just stifle the whole scandal. Well, what that leads to eventually is thieves and robbers in high places in the movement or in the Church of God, and because they will not deal with the discipline that the Scripture commands. And that's what he's telling us here. Of course, Christ is the ultimate example of the good shepherd, but he has under shepherds that are under him, and they need to enter in by the door. The same, he said, is the shepherd of the sheep, and to him the porter openeth, and the sheep hear his voice. Another thing that I see happening, or I saw happening, especially in the Church of God, was that it was more a thing of family connections, or if you had friends in high places, they would get you into positions, get you meetings or what have you. It was not a thing of the porter opening. They were climbing up again some other way through connections, family connections, friendship connections. I heard one old preacher say, he said, well, if you really want to get somewhere in this particular organization he was in, he said, you've got to invite these certain leaders on fishing trips or hunting trips or things of that nature, and you pay their way, and you be very kind and hospitable to them, and then they will return the favor to you. Well, that's not being led by the Spirit of God, and that's not allowing the porter to open the doors and the porter to close the doors. The sheep hear his voice, and he calleth his own sheep by name and leadeth them out. So the true shepherd, as Christ was the true shepherd, I think this calling them by name is he had a personal touch. Christ and myself, one of my weaknesses, I don't remember names very well. And I try to work on that, because that is important, I mean, even in that sense. But I think it's showing that he cared about them personally, and he treated each of them as individuals. And even, with Peter, he even gave him a name change, because he recognized certain qualities in Peter. And Simon, he said Simon means a vacillating one. It carries that connotation. Hearing, it means, has to do with hearing, but the reason it means vacillating, it means whatever voice you hear, you'll just follow whatever. You'll just go off, what's the word, impetuous, impulsive, as Simon Peter was. Because Peter could hear from heaven and say, "You're the Christ, the Son of the living God." And Christ would say, "Blessed art thou. Flesh and blood didn't reveal this to you, but my Father in heaven." And then in just a short time, Peter would hear from Satan would whisper to Peter. And Peter would say, "Jesus, now I'm rebuking you. These things, you're not going to die on a cross. These things are not going to happen to you." And Jesus has to say, "Get behind me, Satan." He calls him Satan. So Peter was vacillating back and forth. He could hear from God, but he couldn't discern the spirits. And then he'd hear or speak with the voice of God in one instant, and then speak with the voice of Satan in the next. And Christ said, "Well, that's what you are. You are Simon, but you're going to be Cephas. You're going to be Peter. You're going to be a rock. You will, in the future, become stable. And you'll really be then a servant of God and a qualified shepherd." "He calleth his own sheep by name and leadeth them out." And so God deals with each of us as individuals. It's important that the shepherd know the sheep. It's important that even each of us in leadership, the Sunday school teacher, the pastor, superintendent, that we know what we're know the sheep, as far as knowing what their temptations are and the troubles that they face, and so that we're able to deal with them as on an individual basis. As a shepherd was the doctor to the sheep. The shepherd had to know what their problem. He had to notice if a sheep was hurt or wounded, or if it had a tendency to stray. And he could keep an eye out for individual sheep that caused problems. Some sheep cause a lot more problems than others. As a matter of fact, I know that in taking care of cattle. It's usually one or two that cause nearly all of your troubles. And usually what most farmers do is they sell their troubles to somebody else. That's why you got to be careful at an auction. I've bought other fellows trouble sometimes, and one can cause more trouble than 99 just persons that need no repentance. And that's usually the way that it is. But a shepherd that's not a hireling, that cares for a sheep and call them all by name, he will know them well enough to know how different ones will react to different situations. "And he putteth forth his own sheep, he goeth before them, and the sheep follow him, for they know his voice." And I think here he's talking about the necessity of a shepherd being an example in front of his sheep. The scripture tells the pastors, the elders, the leaders, be an example. Paul even told Timothy, "Let no man despise thy youth, but be an example to the believers." Conversation and word and so on. Be a complete example in your total lifestyle, and that will keep them from despising your youthfulness, if they can see that godly example. Well, this shepherd, he doesn't push the sheep out ahead of him. We used to, when I was young, we used to play a lot of war games. You know, they've made a big thing out of that now, but we would even at night all dress in black so that you couldn't see us, or dark, real dark clothes, and we'd divide up into teams and go to separate ends of the house. And of course, our neighbor's house, he was a tree man. He had all kind of bushes and trees that you could crawl around behind and so on. We'd play war games. Well, what I would do is take one of the young ones, and I would say, now you go out, you go run out behind that bush. Well, what I was doing was sending them out, and then if they got killed, I would recognize where the enemy was at. Well, that's not the example of the good shepherd, but that's how I would use them. That's an example of a hireling, of the leaders that are in the world. And, you know, they despise, it says about the Egyptians, I found this interesting in studying this, to the Egyptians, the shepherds were an abomination to them. And a matter of fact, they were instructed, I forget just who gave them the instruction, said, tell Pharaoh that you are shepherds, when the Israelites at the time of Joseph went down there to Egypt. And the reason was, he says, if you tell him that you are shepherds, which is true, which was true, that's what they were, but he said, you emphasize that point, we're shepherds. Why, he said, then they'll put you over in the land of Goshen. They won't want you living with them, because shepherds are an abomination to the Egyptians. And even so, the Christian way of doing things should be an abomination to the world, because Christ said their idea of leadership is just what I told you about. Sacrifice the young. You know, like I was the commander there in that army war game, and I'd send out some little kid and say, you run out there and let's see what happens to you, and sacrifice yourself. But he's saying, no, a good shepherd and a Christian shepherd should lead by example. And you know, that's even important in successful war. I remember the time when Eisenhower went to visit his troops in North Africa. And one of the generals there, I forget which one it was, had built himself a bomb-proof shelter. And he was showing Ike just how safe it was, you know, and this is where his headquarters, he was staying in this bomb-proof shelter. Well, he thought he was going to impress Ike with this. And instead, it just angered Eisenhower. He said, you know, what are you doing? He said, it's very important that a general be on the front lines facing the same danger that his troops is, for the morale of his men. And he said, you know, let's get out of here. And he took the man and they went out to the front lines. Well, it's important for several reasons. That he set that example for his men, that his men don't become bitter and say, yeah, our leader, you know, he's back in the bomb-proof shelter. We're out here risking our necks. And you develop a bad attitude and resentment among your men toward you. And another reason is you need to be out there on the front lines and you'll know what the problems are. And making these decisions from the area of closest observation. And they'll even tell them, they even preach that at Armco Steel where I work. They tell the top men, you need to get down there on the floor and talk to the man on the floor and see what his problems are and find out how you can solve those problems. You don't need to stay in your ivory palace, in your air-conditioned office all the time. And so you must lead. A good shepherd or a good leader in anything leads by example. And he leads by taking the same risk that those sheep take. He putteth forth his own sheep, and he goeth before them, and the sheep follow him, for they know his voice. He's out there in front. if they're going to meet a bear or a lion, as David did when he was shepherd, they're going to have to come through the shepherd. I suppose that expression that we have, somebody gets angry and says, "You'll do that over my dead body," I would say that came from the shepherd, because he would even, from what I've heard, he would sleep in the doorway. And that way, if a wolf or some predator, a thief was going to come in, he would have to come over the body of the shepherd in order to get to the sheep. That was the only entrance. And that's what I think he's telling us here. He's out there in front. He's going to see if there's any danger, any threat. He's going to face it first. And of course, that's the example of Christ, who was tempted in all points like as we are, yet without sin. In all things, Christ is our perfect leader and example. So a good shepherd leads by example. "And a stranger will they not follow, but will flee from him, for they know not the voice of strangers." They will not follow a stranger. They know not the voice of strangers. And by the same token, the wicked don't know the voice of the good shepherd. Jesus said of Israel and those religious leaders of his day, he said, they don't know the time of their visitation. Hear the good shepherd speaking and healing the sick and raising the dead and setting the example, ministering, being a servant to all, and they didn't recognize him. They did not know the time of their visitation. And that's why he wept over Jerusalem. But he said, "I would have done all this for you, but ye would not. So your house is left unto you desolate." A stranger they will not follow. But if they're not sheep, but they're goats, they'll go running after every stranger that offers them a little sugar or any little goodie that he has. The goats will go running after any old stranger. But he said the true sheep, they know the voice of the shepherd, and they will not follow a stranger. But he said they will flee from him, for they know not the voice of strangers. They know how to recognize the true shepherd. And I'm sure many of you have heard that even in those lands where they have these shepherds and all the sheep get mixed together when they're watering them, for example. But when that shepherd wants to leave, all he has to do is call his sheep, and they know his voice, and only his sheep then will come out and follow him. But a stranger they will not follow. They learn to recognize his voice. This is a very important principle. I told you I was listening to some of those tapes. As a matter of fact, those tapes on by the creation scientists. And one of the interesting things was, and this was the same thing Jesus faced, these creationists said the biggest opposition we have is, he gave one example, in Sweden. He said the organized church said they are totally in opposition. But they said, you know who calls us in and wants to hear us? He says it's the scientist and the professional people. One of them even told the story, said that he had went to a liberal Christian college, and he was a teacher there, biology professor, and he became a Christian, and then eventually he came to believe in the whole creation story and was against evolution. Well, they were so liberal that they taught that the Old Testament, and this Christian put that in quotes, Christian college, they thought, well, the Old Testament is myth. And Jehovah was just a tribal god of the Hebrews and all this. And the Genesis story was a myth. And it was all really God used evolution to bring everything about. So anyway, what ended up happening was, he said, they challenged him because he said, no, it's all true on the basis of science. He said, it's all true. Genesis happened, just God created it. And the fossil record shows a sudden explosion of complicated life forms. It doesn't show a one cell on up. And so they said, we challenge you to a debate. And there was three of them from the Bible department, three professors. And they said, we don't want you to be the underdog. She said, get two friends. Get a couple people to help you. Well, he got two others from the science department. So he said, here was the great debate. Three from the science department defending creation. Three from the Bible department defending evolution. And so they went and debated. Well, Christ, and he said, in a lot of nations, they're running in Australia. The Christian education, the college said, no, we're not allowing you creation scientists in here. But they said the science department said, well, yeah, we'll talk to you. Because they had knowledge and they knew the problems with evolution more than the others did. Well, Christ faced that same thing. The main persecution he faced was the religious leaders. So my point is, it's often not those you might expect who hear the voice of the shepherd. A lot of times it's the sinner that you might give up on and say, well, they'll never hear the voice of the shepherd. They'll never accept the gospel message. They're a drunkard and a glutton and a fornicator, and they're involved in all the sins of the flesh. But oftentimes they're the very ones who will hear it the quickest. And Jesus even made that statement to the Pharisees, the scribes and Pharisees. He said, the publicans and harlots enter into the kingdom before you. You will not hear the voice, but they will hear it and recognize. Then, of course, it was because they had a greater fault and a greater sin than the publicans and harlots. The publicans and harlots had sins that were obvious to see with the eye, but the scribes and Pharisees had a proud, self-righteous spirit, a proud heart. And you remember even the Pharisee that went up to the temple, and the publican, he knew he was a sinner, and he smote on his breast and said, be merciful to me, a sinner. But the Pharisee said, I thank you, I'm not like other people. In his self-righteous pride, he was in worse condition than that very man he was despising. And so it is that we don't determine who the sheep are going to be or who's going to hear the voice of the Son of God. But his sheep will hear his voice. Verily, verily, I say unto you, I am the door of the sheep. All that ever came before me are thieves and robbers, but the sheep did not hear them. I am the door. By me, if any man enter in, he shall be saved and shall go in and out and find pasture.
3: All right.
2: And so David talked about in Psalm 23, the Lord is my shepherd, and all these things I shall not want. God is going to meet our needs.
3: Hallelujah.
2: And not only our physical needs, but our

they're getting more out of that. Maybe there's a lesson in that, that there's four applications of scriptural truth or something, but that's the way we do when we meditate on Scripture. And that's really a key to learning. You know, the best way to learn is not to try to cram it in all at once, but to browse as a sheep does and chew it a little bit and then go do something else for a while and then come back and chew on it some more and then let it alone for a while. They'll tell you that's the best way to get something in your mind and in your heart is to do that way. To graze for a while and chew the cud for a while and rest and so on. That's rumination, and that's one way that we hear the voice of the shepherd. That's the way a sheep gets nourishment with this. He says here, they find pasture. The thief cometh not but for to steal and to kill and to destroy. I am come that they might have life, and that they might have it more abundantly. Now, God doesn't want His sheep starving to death, or He doesn't even want them infested with flies and lice or anything of that nature. And that's part of when David talked about, "Thou anointest my head with oil." Well, they had the shepherds had an oil that they would mix different ingredients into, and what it was insect repellent that would keep those things, and they would pour it on the sheep. So he wasn't just talking about the anointing in a figurative sense, the anointing of the Holy Ghost, but they actually did that with sheep, and you still do that with sheep and cattle and various animals. You pour some oil that's got some ingredients. Sometimes you just use old motor oil that's been all burnt and black, and that will keep a lot of insects and lice and things that irritate the sheep. As I say, God doesn't want His sheep starving, so let Him lead you to some pasture. You know, that's what I had to do. I was in a condition where I was starving spiritually, and watered, listening to watered down preaching and a watered down gospel that just wasn't giving enough nourishment to strengthen and sustain. And you know, you got to let the shepherd lead you into green pastures where you can get something that's challenging, a message that's challenging and strengthening and will put some spiritual meat on your bones. The thief cometh not but for to steal, to kill, and to destroy. I am come that they might have life and have it more abundantly. Don't give any place to the devil. If the devil can get his foot in the door and any kind of compromise, he'll do so. And he won't stop. First, he's just trying to get an inch. But if you'll give him that inch, he's always going to want more. And the more you give him, the stronger he gets and the more demanding he gets. And that's even true a lot of times of people. The more you let them, the more demanding, and your parents ought to know that. If you let your kids, and I've seen kids boss their parents mercilessly. And like I told that story, even hit their parents. Demanding, well, you know what that was? That parent had let them start demanding, and they got to where they just got more and more and more demanding. And that's the way of evil, and that's the way of Satan. Jesus says, "I am the good shepherd. The good shepherd giveth his life for the sheep." That's the sign of any good leader. He's willing to give his life for a sheep. Some of you probably heard of Sergeant York, who was a Christian man, a devout Christian. And I think Brother Collins mentioned him just a few weeks ago. But as I remember, he killed 25 and captured 132 Germans single-handedly.
It was either that or he killed 32 and captured 125. I think it was he killed 25.

0: and captured 132 single-handedly. Well, what happened was his sergeant, the leader, got killed. And that, therefore, leadership was thrust upon him. And he actually almost was a conscientious objector. He struggled with the problem of whether or not she should even go to war in the first place. And finally, he reluctantly went ahead. But he didn't want to kill anybody. That's one reason he captured so many, I suppose. But anyway, he did what he did. They asked him later, why did you do this that you did? You went across open ground with the Germans firing machine guns, and you crossed a lot of open ground in order to get to them. And he said, well, my men were dying, and I felt like I had to do something. And so the commanding officer that was questioning him said, you mean you did all this?
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2: I'm going to read in the
3: Vernon Jarvis. Up next, another great message from Vernon Jarvis.
2: I went through this chapter a few weeks ago and just kind of looking at it from a different perspective. And then I had a circumstance a couple of days ago that, as you most of you know, Zach, our son, is home and has a lot of needs, primarily spiritual needs, but has lots of other needs in his life. And there was a certain plan that we had made and I've been trying to dedicate more time to him. But we had a certain plan made, and it seemed like a really good plan. And it was all kind of laid out. And then when he was in the car with me and we went to see how this was all going to work out, it totally shut down. The door was completely closed. And he was just real quiet. And I could tell he was very disappointed about this situation. I didn't know what to say. You know what we do sometimes when we don't know what to say is we just say something. And so I said, well, Zach, sometimes when God closes a door, he opens a window. I don't know why I said that, but it just came to my mind. I'd heard that before. And so he looked at me and he said, is that true? And I said, then it got me to thinking, I hope it's the truth, because I had just told him that if God closes the door, if a door closes, that he will open a window. I've been thinking ever since that happened. I mean, the last couple of days I've been thinking about this and meditating on it, and I just ran some references on Scripture on windows, and there were so many more than I could even make reference to you here tonight. It's huge. So many places in the Scripture where there is a window that is a symbol of hope, or a window that is the symbol of an answer, or a window as symbolizing the possibility of victory or deliverance. And it was interesting as I went through several Scriptures. And I'll read Acts 16 here in just a minute, but I went first of all to Genesis chapter 7 when Noah had built the ark as God had instructed him to build it, because there was this rain, this deluge of rain that was coming, and he built the ark in obedience to God and by God's instructions, exactly as God told him to, and it was God that that shut the door. But God had instructed him to make a window in this structure. And when the rain after 40, actually it says that the heavens window opened up and the rain started falling. And so I saw the window of heaven, God speaking to people, even through judgment, through the windows of heaven. And then Noah, after those 40 days, he opens up the window, first sends out a raven, and then he sends out a dove three times, actually. The dove goes out, doesn't stay long, comes right back. He takes the dove back into the ark. The second time, he sends out the dove, and the dove has gone a while and comes back with an olive branch, an olive leaf. And he takes him back in, and 7 days later, he lets that dove back out, and this time the dove doesn't return. It was all symbolic, a message that God was giving them hope that the judgment was over and that they were going to be able to be restored back to their life and back to the land. And it was symbolic. The storm was over. And I thought, that's a wonderful message that came via the window in the ark. And then I moved on to the window when the spies went in to spy out the land in Jericho, and there was a woman there with a bad reputation by the name of Rahab, and she had agreed to hide the spies, and she let them out the window. And they made a covenant. They made a promise to one another. If you will preserve, when you come back, if you'll preserve my household, then I will protect you and I will help you to escape. That's exactly what happened. And after they escaped, they had left her a word telling her, leave a scarlet cord in the window, hanging down, and that will be a symbol of and a reminder to us of where your household is, and that household is going to be saved. That scarlet cord, of course, is a type of the blood of Christ and Jesus. So, as I got to looking at all these windows in the Bible, I convinced myself that it's probably true that if God closes a door, He can open windows too. And He can do some wonderful, wonderful things. On several occasions, people were delivered just as the spies were delivered. There was a time when David was being sought by his father-in-law, Saul, to kill him. His wife, who was Saul's daughter, Michal, she hid him and then she allowed him to escape out of a window. And Paul, on another occasion in the book of Acts, he escaped out of a window when there was a garrison of soldiers protecting the city. And he was able to escape out of a window. And so the window was, in many places, it was a symbol of hope. It was a symbol of salvation. It was a symbol of deliverance. And wonderful, wonderful. And so there's at least three different occasions, and maybe more than that. Then I got to thinking about in Malachi, where we're given the instruction concerning tithing. And it talks about the fact that if you don't tithe, that you're under a curse. But if you are willing to make God, put God first, and you bring all the tithe into the storehouse, that the needs will be met. He said, put me to the test. Prove me and see if I will not open up the windows of heaven, pour you out a blessing that you cannot contain, not be room enough to receive it. Amen. Now, I think we all realize, as Christians, we've had times when we had a plan, we wanted to see something accomplished, or we had a vision or a dream or desire to see something done, and the door was shut. And God sometimes shuts doors. And I'd like to say that when he shuts the door, that he always shows you what he's going to do next. But he doesn't always, or at least he doesn't always show you real quickly. Sometimes after the door shuts, it's just quiet. It's silence. It's just trusting God. And that's when it's pretty hard to understand what God is doing. And you might be disappointed and a little bit even angry and disappointed in God. And God, why didn't you do this? This was a well-laid plan. And our motivation was to please you or to see you work in this situation. Why did you shut the door? The scripture here in Acts chapter 16 is another account of God shutting doors. Acts 16 and verse 4, and as they went through the cities, they delivered them the decrees for to keep that were ordained of the apostles and elders which were at Jerusalem. And so were the churches established in the faith and increased in number daily. And so the ministry of Paul and Silas and Timothy had joined them. Their ministry was one of, they were bringing encouragement to the churches. And as a result of what they were doing, the churches were increasing. There was growth. There was the blessing of the Lord upon them. And it just seemed like everything was going well. And every step they took, it was making a difference for God. Amen. Then verse 6. Now when they had gone throughout Phrygia and the region of Galatia and were forbidden of the Holy Ghost to preach the word in Asia. Now they had a plan. And apparently their plan was, we're going to move and we're going to go until we come and we're going to cover all of this area of Asia and we're going to preach the gospel and we're going to encourage the Christians and there are going to be new Christians and the church is going to grow. That's what's been happening. And so they had no reason to believe that it was going to stop. They just believed that God was blessing them and helping them. But in this account, the Bible says that God said, by the Holy Ghost, he shut the door. He said, don't go. Don't go there. And then in verse 7, it wasn't just one closed door. And after they were come to Mysia, they essayed to go into Bithynia, but the Spirit suffered them not. Slam. The door is shut. Two times. Every Christian has had experiences where the door was shut and you didn't understand why. Amen. You thought it should work out this way. And you weren't doing anything any different. Everything else that you were doing before, God was blessing it. And you're just doing what you've always done. And you've been faithful. And you're going along expecting that God is going to continue to work. But he shuts the door. And in this case, in Acts 16, he shuts the door twice. So what do we do? I've been meditating on this. Lord, when you shut doors, is it true? Do you open up the windows of heaven? Do you? A couple of things that I understand, and I think that we all do, but it's just by way of reminder, that we need to be reminded of concerning how God works in our life. Number one, God is a sovereign God. God is sovereign. And that just, let me give you a couple of verses of scripture. Daniel 4:35, it says, and all the inhabitants of the earth are reputed as nothing. And he doeth according to his will in the army of heaven and among the inhabitants of the earth. And none can stay his hand or say unto him, what doest thou? So in the earth and in the heavens, in this world, in the universe, God is sovereign, and he can do what he wants to do among the inhabitants of the earth. And none can stay his hand or say unto him, what doest thou? We do probably ask God that question, Lord, what's going on? Why have you shut this door? Why? But we serve a God who is sovereign. That just simply means that he can do what he wants to do. He can, he makes his choices. He does what he wants to do. Psalm 115 in verse 3. But our God is in the heavens. He hath done whatsoever he hath pleased. You read that verse before? God is in heaven and he does what he pleases to do. Amen. Another verse that's in Genesis says, shall not the judge of the earth do right? So we serve a God and as faithful believers, we really don't need to question God. When the door shuts, when we think, Lord, it seems like everything's just, I'm on the right track and things are going well, why do you shut the door? Well, many times God shuts doors just because he's sovereign, and we need to be reminded of the fact he's in control. He's the potter. We're the clay. He's the one that shapes us and molds us and controls us and works in our life. God's the one that initiates things. We're just the responder. We're just the one that cooperates with him in what he wants to do. That's one thing about our God that we serve. He is sovereign. He can do what he pleases to do. And he's the judge of the earth, and he does all things well. He does everything right. And so we don't question him. When the door shuts, then we understand God shut it for a reason. Amen. And because he's righteous and he's sovereign, we can trust him. He shuts the door. He knows what's right. He knows what's good. He knows what we need. He knows about the circumstance that you're in, and he knows how to direct your steps. But not only is he sovereign, but God has a glorious plan, a marvelous plan that's far beyond our planning and our answers the way that we want to work it out. Amen. Revelation 3 and 7. It says, these things saith he that is holy and he that is true, he that hath the key of David, he that openeth and no man shutteth and no man openeth. God, he has the key. He's in charge. He closes doors. He opens doors. Amen. And we trust him because we know he's the judge of the earth and he will do all things right. Amen. What he does is righteous. Romans 11 and 33, oh, the depth of the riches, both of the wisdom and knowledge of God. How unsearchable are his judgments and his ways past finding out. So a lot of times when the door shuts, we have to understand God is working in this circumstance. I'm his child. He loves me and he does all things well and righteous. Of course, I couldn't go into that theological debate with Zach because he was still thinking, what? This ain't right. This is a good plan. And so that's why I just blurted out and said, well, when God closes a door, he opens a window. And I believe it's true. I don't know exactly when he opens the window. I just believe that if God shuts the door on a particular plan, it's because his plan is unsearchable. His ways are greater. His wisdom is beyond ours. And he has plans and designs that we don't know anything about. And they're always better. And they're always for our good. And they're always for his glory. Amen. Praise the Lord. So if you've had doors shut, I know that people have had doors shut maybe on opportunities, even jobs, and maybe the opportunity to buy something, to buy a home or to buy, and you think, this seems right. This seems perfect. This seems exactly. And then the door shuts and you question, Lord, what's going on here? Why? This was such a well laid plan. It was such a good, but you can be sure that God has a way of working supernaturally in ways that we can't even imagine for his glory and for our good to bring about victory. In the text, They had had success. The churches were being established into faith. They were increasing in number daily. They were on the right track. They were doing the will of God. And they were advancing the kingdom of God. And their plan was set, no doubt. The map had been laid down and they had mapped out where they were going next and what was going to happen. And the Holy Ghost said, no. No, not there. And so then they apparently turned and said, okay, we'll go this direction then. And the Holy Ghost again speaks and says, no, not that way. Scripture says, verse 8, and they passing by Mysia came to Troas, and a vision appeared to Paul in the night. There stood a man of Macedonia and prayed him, saying, come over into Macedonia and help us. And after he had seen the vision, immediately we endeavored to go into Macedonia, assuredly gathering that the Lord had called us for to preach the gospel unto them. Amen. God closes the door, and then God opens an opportunity, and God shows them. Now, we don't know. It doesn't say that this was the next night or the next week. It just says it happened. So we can't really even presume to know how quick that it happened, except that it did happen. It might have been a day or two or three or a week. All that we know is that God spoke to Paul in a vision and sent this vision of this Macedonian man and their need for the gospel. And God led them. And they were so willing to do what God was telling them to do. They saw this must be what the Lord wants us to do. This is the direction that He wants us to take. Amen. Praise God. I want to encourage you tonight because there are, all of us have experiences where it does seem like doors shut, opportunities, and it was all good things, all a well ordered, well laid plan. And your intentions, your motivation was good and it was right. But if God closes the door, don't kick it open. Amen. Don't get mad and don't blame the devil and say, well, the devil's trying to stop this. Understand that sometimes God closes doors. Amen. Praise the Lord. And when He does, then He shows Himself mighty and strong that He is sovereign and that His plan is better. Amen. His plan is good. Oh, the depth of the riches, both of the wisdom and the knowledge of God. How unsearchable are His judgments and His ways past finding out. Hallelujah. Oh, the Lord is faithful, isn't He? He is faithful. And you just remain true to the Lord. You remain faithful to the Lord. And even if opportunities and the doors are closed, understand that God, He hasn't stopped working. He wants you to trust Him. He wants you to be yielded to Him, be molded in His hands, because He has a plan. It's mighty. It's glorious. It's beyond anything you can come up with or you can ever imagine. And we should trust the Lord. So I have concluded that when God closes a door, He opens windows. Amen. Hallelujah. Amen. And I'm expecting that. I'm expecting that in our family, in our needs, in Zach's needs, and my needs. And I'm expecting that among the people of God right here at this location, in this church, that God is at work. And if He slams the door, don't get upset with Him. Don't get angry with God. But just trust Him. Amen. Trust Him. Amen. If he declares, no, this is not the will of God, don't move in this direction, trust Him. He knows what He's doing. He's the judge of the earth and He will always do right. Praise God. Amen. Maybe this is for me here tonight and nobody else, but it's a good truth out of the Word of God. Thank You, Lord, for this encouragement this week to know, Lord, that Sometimes you do shut the door and you do stop the direction that we're following because you have a design and a plan that's much greater. And help us, Lord, to be patient. Help us to trust you, Lord, and to know, God, that your ways are past finding out. And Lord, just to trust that you are going to work in all of our lives and all of our needs to bring about answers that will bring honor and glory to your name. Praise the name of Jesus. Hallelujah.
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4: Miracle Mission in Dover, Florida. I appreciate your time and I appreciate you considering this teaching lesson. Today's lesson is going to be on eternal security. Truth or soul-damning doctrine. Truth or soul-damning doctrine. Galatians 5 and 4, the Bible said, Christ is become of no effect unto you. Whosoever of you are justified by the law, ye are fallen from grace. Ye are fallen from grace. The doctrine of eternal security, or what we would call the once in grace, always in grace doctrine, has caused much confusion, and it's been, in my opinion, the means of many souls dying and going to hell. My heart burns within me concerning this study, and as I think about the subject, it really does stir my heart, because there's so many out there that believe that once you're saved, or you get saved at 8 years old, and maybe when you're 18 or 20, you turn from that faith and you go out into the world and you partake in all sorts of wickedness and unrighteousness. It's being taught today that that person is still saved, and if the rapture took place, that they would make it into God's heaven. And it's a heresy, and it's a terrible, terrible doctrine hatched out of the portals of hell, in my opinion. And my objective is to refute that doctrine. I also want to say on the onset that I by no means am angry or trying to fight you as a person or even the Baptist church as a whole, because I also believe that there's been many Baptist people down through the ages that have went to heaven. I plan on meeting them and seeing them there in that celestial city. And so my main objective with this lesson is to refute the doctrine, the heresy, the eternal security, or once in grace, always in grace doctrine. My objective is to show you scripturally and with a biblically sound means that this doctrine is false. And it's very dangerous at that. And so, as I began to search for biblical passages to refute this poisonous heresy, I quickly realized that I was over my head with scripture. There's just so many that it would take weeks to thoroughly examine each of them. As I move forward with this lesson, I want to prove a couple things. First, we must establish the fact that a man can be saved and then backslide from that faith. And last, but certainly not least, I want to prove that the person who dies in that condition will go to hell. So we're going to establish the fact that a man can be saved and then backslide from that faith. And then we're going to prove that the person who dies in that backslid condition will go to hell. The question, I guess the paramount question here is, can a man backslide? The most important question that can be asked is, can a person fall away from the grace of God? Can you be saved and then backslide and go to hell? This is one of the most important questions of our time. And it's very, very dangerous. And it's a sad scenario that's unfolding in this country, that men are going to the pulpit and they're telling their people Don't worry about your child. I know they're out there doing drugs or maybe turned to homosexuality, but they were saved when they were 14. They were saved when they were 10, so they're going to go to heaven. And the truth is, they're not going to heaven. They're going to die lost. They're going to die and go to hell. Can a man backslide? Can he fall away from the grace of God? The answer is yes, being that you believe that the Bible is the infallible, inerrant Word of God. There are many verses of Scripture that I could use to prove this point, so I'm going to try to use the most obvious and clear cut. First point that I want to make is we can leave God's grace. Hebrews 3 and 12, the Bible said, "Take heed, brethren, lest there be in any of you an evil heart of unbelief in departing from the living God." Who is this passage of Scripture addressing? According to the first three words of this verse, he's speaking to the brethren. He warns them with the solemn words, "Take heed, brethren." Surely that needs no interpretation. Those three words cannot be easily misconstrued. Paul would never refer to a man who is a sinner to be his brother. Furthermore, one only need to read the remaining verses of the chapter to see clearly he's reproving the church, not sinners. What is he warning the brethren about? He tells them to take heed or be very careful lest there be one of them with an evil heart of unbelief causing them to depart from the living God. The word depart here, departing, it means to remove, desert, draw or fall away, to refrain or to withdraw self. Paul is clearly stating that the brethren must guard themselves from leaving the living God. Many don't believe this. They believe that once you're saved, you cannot be separated from that salvation. They use as their foundation St. John 10:29, which states this, "My Father which gave them me is greater than all, and no man is able to pluck them out of my Father's hand." No man is able to pluck them out of my Father's hand. Now, I've been told that it is impossible to go back on God because we cannot be plucked out from God's hand. It's a wonderful truth. What a beautiful passage John 29 is. No man, no devil, no sickness, no enemy can pluck us out of the Father's hand. The stress is on pluck. Because when I look at Hebrews 3 and 12, which tells us that we can depart from the living God, that lets me know that no one can steal us away. No one can break into the hand of God and pull us from it unwillingly. But here in Hebrews 3 and 12, as we just discussed, the Bible's very plain. We have a choice as to whether we stay or depart from the hand of God. Let us consider another passage of Scripture. Revelation 2 and 4. "Nevertheless, I have somewhat against thee, because thou hast left thy first love." Thou hast left thy first love. Again, the first thing that we've got to establish is, who is Jesus talking to? According to verse 1 of chapter 2, he is addressing the church of Ephesus. He was not talking to sinners. He was talking to the church. Their pastor, to be precise. He was talking to the pastor of the church of Ephesus. Jesus tells them he has something against them. What was this offense? They left their first love. No one took their love. No one plucked the love out of their hearts. They didn't even lose their first love. The Bible said they left their first love. They intentionally walked away and left it behind. What does Jesus say about those who depart from the faith, or those that leave their first love, which is Christ? What does he say to those? In Luke 9 and 62, the Bible said, "And Jesus said unto him, No man, having put his hand to the plow and looking back, is fit for the kingdom of God." No man, having put his hand to the plow, and of course he's talking about humanity, man and woman, no man or woman, having put his hand to the plow and looking back, is fit for the kingdom of God. The stress is on the word no. No man, not one woman, no single person who has put their hand to the plow and looks back is fit for the kingdom of God. No one. There are no exceptions. Jesus says that a man who places his hand upon the plow yet looks back isn't fit or is unfit for God's heaven. How can a man that isn't fit for the kingdom of God enter into the kingdom of God? The putting of the hand to the plow represents the work of the Lord. Indirectly, he's talking to anyone who is saved and working to further the kingdom of God. However, he's speaking directly to the man or woman who is engaged in any type of ministry, any type of Christian work, including pastors, evangelists, missionaries, Sunday school teachers, deacons, anything of that sort. He's speaking directly to them, but he's speaking indirectly to all of us. Any person who is saved should be working to further the kingdom of God. All it takes for the Christian to be unfit for the kingdom of God is to look back. You see, you can be plowing and look back at the same time. That's right. Not only is a backslider in spiritual trouble, but we also find a man who plows while merely looking backwards to the things of the world. We find that that man is also in trouble. As a matter of fact, Jesus said he is unfit for the kingdom of God. Next point that I want to bring out is that we can err from the truth. Err, or erring from the truth. E-R-R-I-N-G. Erring from the truth. James 5:19. Brethren, if any of you do err from the truth, and one convert him, let him know that he which converteth the sinner from the error of his way shall save a soul from death, and shall hide a multitude of sins. What does it mean to err from the truth? It means to roam from safety, truth, or virtue, to go astray, deceive, err, seduce, wander, or be out of the way. Again, this word err is spelled E-R-R, or error, is the root of error is err. James warns his brethren here that it is possible to wander away from the truth. Well, let's ask that famous question I think is even Pilate asked. What is truth? What is the truth that the brethren must not wander away from? John 14:6, the Bible says this, Jesus saith unto him, I am the way, the truth, and the life. No man cometh unto the Father but by me. Jesus is a truth that a man must not go astray from. If it wasn't possible to leave Christ, why is James wasting his breath telling them this? And in all actuality, considering the Bible was inspired by God, it would be God that was wasting his breath. And saints of God, we know that God doesn't waste anything. So let us figure out who James is talking to. The first word of verse 19 gives us the answer, brethren. Look at it for yourself, James 5:19-20. The first word of verse 19 says, brethren. James is talking to his spiritual brethren, not a bunch of unregenerate sinners. He's telling them the importance of soul winning and what to tell the soul winner when he restores someone who has gone astray. Look at how plain this is. Brethren, if any of you do err from the truth. James taught that a brother in Christ could backslide, or as he said it, err from the truth. And here is what James is saying in a nutshell. Brothers, if any of you go astray from the truth, and another one of you convert him, encourage the soul winner with the knowledge that he saved the soul from death. Now, there are three more points that must be brought out of this passage. I'm going to read it to you again. You can't overstress these. You can't exhaust these verses. They're just so full of truth, and they're powerful. So I'm going to read them again, James 5:19-20. Brethren, if any of you do err from the truth, and one convert him, let him know that he which converteth the sinner from the error of his way shall save a soul from death and shall hide a multitude of sins. Number one, they must be converted. Because James said, brethren, if any of you do err from the truth, and one convert him. The brother that errs from the truth must be converted. The word convert means to revert or come again, to return. If a brother backslides, we are to convert him or bring him back to Christ. If a man can never leave Christ, how does this make sense? How can you convert or bring a man back to something that he cannot leave? And if that man is going to heaven regardless of what he does, why not just leave the guy out in sin and let him enjoy the best of both worlds? You can't bring somebody back from something they never was, and you can't bring somebody back from something that they did not leave. Very, very simple. It's just a matter of looking at it and using some common sense. The second point about this, these two verses is the backslider is called a sinner. James 5 and 20. Here he says, let him know that he which converteth the sinner. In verse 20, James calls the brother that has erred from the truth a sinner. Very important you get that. Again, who was it that James was talking about erring from the truth? Don't forget, first word of verse 19, brethren, if any of you err from the truth. This man that was a brother, but now has erred from the truth, is called a sinner. Well, what's a sinner? Well, obviously someone who sins. Do you think a sinner can go to heaven? Well, I know a lot of you probably do. You say, we sin a little or a little more, you know, a little less, a little more every day. I understand that you think that, and that's what a lot of the preachers in the Baptist denomination are teaching. And again, I really am not trying to attack you as an individual or as a church. Some of the greatest and finest people that I know are in the Baptist faith. And so I would not hurt you for any amount of money in the world. But I do love you enough that I am going to try to show you the error of your way. So we're seeing here that the man who backslides, he was a brother, now he's backslid, he's called a sinner. And the question that I'm asking is, do you think a sinner can go to heaven? Well, why don't we let the Bible answer this question? Not Brother Lamb, not you, not your pastor, not your church's dogma, but the Word of God. In 1 John 3, 8 through 10, the Bible said, he that committeth sin is of the devil. Well, let's keep reading. For the devil sinneth from the beginning. For this purpose the Son of God was manifested, that he might destroy the works of the devil. Verse 9, whosoever is born of God doth not commit sin, for his seed remaineth in him, and he cannot sin because he is born of God. Verse 10, in this the children of God are manifest, and the children of the devil. Whosoever doeth not righteousness is not of God, neither he that loveth not his brother. In ourselves, we can in no wise live without sin. I will say that. I do understand the principle that sin is more powerful than us as humans. So in ourselves, no, we cannot live without sin. But when a man is born again, when a man or a woman becomes a new creature, and they yield themselves completely to Christ, we can live above sin. If we yield our members to Christ perfectly, we pray, we seek His face, we keep our spirit strong and the flesh weak, crucified, we can live without sin. We are not sinners saved by grace. We were sinners. But when Jesus saved us, we became a chosen generation, a royal priesthood, and holy nation, and a peculiar people, according to 1 Peter 2 and 9. We were sinners, but we are now saints of God. A man that is backslid is a sinner in every respect, and of the devil, just like John said in the above verses. You're not saved if you're out there drinking and you're smoking and you're going to wicked places and you're fornicating and you're committing adultery and all of these things. That is sin, and you can't go to heaven doing those things. I don't care if you were saved when you were 7, if you were 8, if you were 12, you're 15, and right now you're committing these sins, you're not going to go to heaven. And any man that tells you that is a liar. He's a liar. We're reading it right out of the Word of God. Please, please, I'm begging you, don't ignore what I'm reading and teaching to you right now. We're not sinners saved by grace. We're a holy, peculiar people, a chosen generation. Now, the third point that I want to make here about James chapter 5, verses 19 and 20, is that this brother who has went away, erred from the truth, who's now called a sinner, the Bible says that he is in need of having his soul saved from death. So let's read verse 20 again. let him know that he which converteth the sinner from the error of his way shall save a soul from death and shall hide a multitude of sins. It's imperative that we pay close attention to the terminology here. He doesn't say that the man's body is saved from death. He says that the man's soul would be saved from death. This entire passage is about the possibility of a brother erring from the truth. This man that was once called a brother is now called a sinner, and to add insult to injury, is in danger of his soul dying. Romans 6 and 23 states this, "For the wages of sin is death." The wages of sin is death, but the gift of God is eternal life through Jesus Christ our Lord. So the wages of sin is death, and then in Ezekiel 18 and 20 we find the soul that sinneth, it shall die. Okay, the wages of sin is death, the soul that sinneth, it shall die. There are two deaths. Some men are going to die two deaths. Now it's an obvious fact that all men will die a natural death. The Bible plainly tells us in Hebrews 9:27, as it is appointed unto men once to die, but after this the judgment. So every man must die a natural bodily death, except those that will go in the rapture. But the soul can live forever with Jesus. Though the natural body die, the soul can live. This erring brother who is said to have been spared from death, this erring brother is said to have been spared from the death of his soul. So the death of the body is the first death which passes over all men. The death of the soul is the second death which passes over sinners, over a sinner's soul. Revelation 2 and 11, the Bible said, "He that hath an ear, let him hear what the Spirit saith unto the churches. He that overcometh shall not be hurt of the second death." Revelation 26, "Blessed and holy is he that hath part in the first resurrection. On such the second death hath no power, but they shall be priests of God and of Christ and shall reign with him 1,000 years. Revelation 20:14, "And death and hell were cast into the lake of fire. And this is the second death." And death and hell were cast into the lake of fire. This is the second death. Revelation 21:8. I know it's a lot of scriptures, but just stay with me. Revelation 21:8. "But the fearful and unbelieving and the abominable and murderers and whoremongers and sorcerers and idolaters and all liars shall have their part in the lake of fire which burneth with fire and brimstone, which is the second death." Now, this is soul death, my friend. The death of the soul puts it in the lake of fire. The conversion of the backslid brethren saved his soul from hell. This is far from the deceptive teaching of the once in grace, always in grace preachers. So to summarize what we just read, and I want you to go back and read it as many times as you need to, James chapter 5, verse 19 and 20, we find that a man that is called a brethren, he errs from the truth and then is called a sinner. And then it tells us that he is in need of having his soul saved from death. Now, he's not talking about the natural bodily death. He's talking about soul death. We showed you plainly that the second death, those that die the second death, are cast into the lake of fire. And so this man was a brother at one time, but had he not been converted or brought back to Christ, he would have ended up in the fiery lake there that death and hell are going to be put in. So, pretty plain. You know, I'm glad this is on CD. You can back up and listen to it as often as you need to. And please do. Please do. Now, let's look at this terminology, falling from grace. I've heard it over and over and over again. You can't fall from grace. Well, let's look at Galatians 5 and 4. "Christ is become of no effect unto you, whosoever of you are justified by the law." And then he says this, "Ye are fallen from grace." Outside the Free Will Baptist churches and a handful of independent Baptists, one of the major defining doctrinal differences between them and the majority of mainstream Christianity is the belief that once a man is saved, he can never fall from the grace of God. They teach that once a man gives his life to Christ, they can never be lost regardless of how much sin they commit against God. Sadly, they're preaching heresy because the Bible plainly states that a man can fall from grace. Now here in Galatians 5 and 4, The apostle is writing to the church in Galatia. Notice that I didn't say sinners in a Galatian tavern, but the church of Galatia. They were holding to and teaching that their old Hebrew custom of circumcision was profiting them spiritually. Paul tells them that it profited them nothing, rather placed them back under the heavy weight of the law. Now remember, he's writing to the church. He's writing to his spiritual brothers and sisters when he says, Christ is become of no effect unto you. Whosoever of you are justified by the law, ye are fallen from grace. Let's use a little common sense here. For a person to allow Christ to become of no effect, he must have at one time been affected by Christ. For a person to fall from grace, they were obviously at one time standing on grace or in grace. Let us put this in everyday terminology. If I told you that I'd fallen from a tree, wouldn't that imply that I was at one time in a tree? If I said that I'd fallen from my car, wouldn't that mean that I was at one time inside my car? Of course it does. The logical question that I must ask is, how can you fall from grace except you were one time in grace? According to Galatians 5 and 4, you can absolutely fall from the grace of God. 1 Corinthians 10 and 12, Bible said, wherefore let him that thinketh he standeth take heed lest he fall. So I thought that's very important and very valuable scripture to bring out there. Let's move on. I want to look, take a quick view at some miscellaneous verses that I'm just going to throw out at you. So I want to give you a few more for further studying. I'm hoping and praying that this will entice you and incite you to study God's Word and to find out, is Brother Lamb telling me the truth? Or is he just, you know, is he just trying to fight me and hurt me and trying to lead me astray? Take what I'm telling you. Study about it. Pray about it. And I think you'll find that the Word of God is true. First scripture I want to look at is Galatians 1 and 6. I marvel that ye are so soon removed from him that called you into the grace of Christ unto another gospel. Verse 7, which is not another, but there be some that trouble you and would pervert the gospel of Christ. Some of these Galatians have been removed from Jesus Christ and his grace. The word removed means to change sides or to turn. How can you be removed from Christ if you weren't at one time in Christ? They were on Christ's side, but they had quickly changed sides. There's only two sides, God's and Satan's. And some of these Galatians had changed from Christ's side to the enemy's side. They had turned away from the grace that Christ gave them. He said, so soon removed. Removed to change sides or to turn. And they had turned away from Christ. This is frightening when we compare it to what Jesus said in Matthew 6 and 24. No man can serve two masters. For either he will hate the one and love the other, or else he will hold to the one and despise the other. Ye cannot serve God and mammon. Considering these Galatians are said to have changed sides, and Jesus says you can only be on one side or the other, what does this say for the former Galatian church members? Do you think just because they were once in Christ, but now have been removed or backslid, that they can still go to heaven? Christ says that a man who doesn't cleave to him hates him. Except a man is found standing on Christ's side, he will in no wise enter into heaven. Now let's look at St. John 6, 66 and 67. From that time many of his disciples went back and walked no more with him. Then said Jesus unto the 12, will ye also go away? Two very powerful passages. I don't feel like they need any interpretation, do you? They walked away. His very disciples went back and walked no more with him. Galatians 4 and 9. But now, after that ye have known God, or rather are known of God, how turn ye again to the weak and beggarly elements, whereunto ye desire again to be in bondage? Here Paul tells the church in Galatia that once they know God, or are known of God, it is possible to turn again to the weak and beggarly elements, which had had them bound in the past. The people that Paul was speaking to had to be Christians because he makes mention of them turning again to those things of the past. Things that they used to do. Things the old man used to do. So they had to be Christians. They had to have been changed or there wouldn't have been going back. Now, the same principle that was stated previously applies here. They had to be saved men and women in order for there to be a possibility of them going back to the sins that they had committed in their past. I hate to keep reiterating, but it's just very important, and it's so plain and so obvious, and it seems

For it had been better for them not to have known the way of righteousness than after they have known it to turn from the holy commandment delivered unto them. But it has happened unto them according to the true proverb, the dog is turned to his own vomit again, and the sow that was washed to her wallowing in the mire. Peter tells us that it is better for a man to have never known Christ than for that man to escape the pollutions of the world or the foulness of this world and then become entangled and overcome by them again. He says their end will be worse than their beginning. Now, Peter is talking to a group of people that, number one, escaped the pollutions of the world. Number two, they knew the way of righteousness. And number three, they had kept the holy commandments that were delivered unto them. These people were saved, and I can prove it. 1 John 2:29 states this, if ye know that he is righteous, ye know that everyone that doeth righteousness is born of him. These men were doing righteousness. According to John, they were born of God. Romans 10:9, that if thou shalt confess with thy mouth the Lord Jesus, and shalt believe in thine heart that God hath raised him from the dead, thou shalt be saved. Now, the reason I'm reading this to you is because I know somebody's going to say, well, it was just a head knowledge. They had just had a head knowledge of Christ, but it wasn't just a head knowledge, because they had also departed from the wickedness of this world. They had known the way of righteousness according to the word of God. They knew who Christ was. And so I've read to you that everyone that doeth righteousness is born of God. And Jesus also told us that if we love him, we'll keep his commandments. You know, so in order for them to turn from the beggarly elements, for them to turn away from, the world and the pollutions of the world and all of those things, they had to have been keeping his commandments. And so really it's stacked up against that idea that these men and women only had an intellectual knowledge of Christ. They were living in righteousness. These people were saved people, yet Peter says that it was better for them to have never known the Lord than to have been saved and then go back. Now, the Baptist church teaches that a man who is lost will go to hell. They do. Yet they teach that once a man becomes a Christian, he can never forfeit his salvation, nor be punished in that awful place. They teach that when this man gives his heart to Christ, he is eternally secured or eternally saved, no matter what he does from that day forward. He is given an absolute ticket into heaven. If this is correct, why does Peter say a man would be better off to have never known the way of righteousness than to have known it and then turn away? I mean, stay with me here. According to the Baptist doctrine, when a man comes to know Jesus, he is forever saved. It wouldn't matter what he did for the rest of his life or how many thousands of sins he commits. He is a child of God and is going to heaven. In the beginning, he was lost on his way to hell. He gets saved. In the end, he's going to be in heaven. That's what they teach, eternal security. This doctrine doesn't make sense to me. Because you say a man is going to heaven even if he backslides. In the beginning he was going to hell. Now even though he's backslid, you say he's still going to heaven. If what you say is true, how can his end possibly be worse than his beginning? In the beginning he was going to hell. He got saved. Now you say he's forever saved. But Peter said, if you come to Jesus, you put away the pollutions of the world, you come to righteousness, and you know him, and then turn away, your end is worse than your beginning. But you're saying his end, you go to heaven. No! It doesn't make any sense. The reason his end is worse than his beginning is because he has now been exposed to God's grace. He has been exposed to his righteousness. He has been delivered from sin. He has been delivered from the power of the enemy. And now, after receiving God's love, after receiving his compassion and his grace, and they go back out there, right to where God had just delivered them from, their hell is going to be a lot harder than a man who had never heard the gospel preached before. So, just take these scriptures and look at them for yourself. It's better for a man to have never been saved than to have been saved and then backslide, because he's going to hell. He certainly is. And so the doctrine, the eternal security doctrine, doesn't make any sense, especially in light of these passages that Peter gives us. Let's look at Matthew 5 and 13. I'm going to quickly move through some of these. He says, Jesus said, ye are the salt of the earth.

0: But if the salt hath lost his savor, wherewith shall it be salted? It is thenceforth good for nothing, but to be cast out and to be trodden under foot of men. Now, is there any doubt that Jesus is talking to the believers? The salt of the earth is us. We are the salt of the earth. But when that salt loses its taste, it's good for nothing. And Jesus said that the only thing it's good for is to be cast out and to be trodden under the feet of men. Hebrews 6:4 says, "For it is impossible for those who were once enlightened and have tasted of the heavenly gift and were made partakers of the Holy Ghost," verse 5, "and have tasted the good word of God and the powers of the world to come." Listen to what verse 6 says. If they shall fall away, to renew them again under repentance, seeing they crucify to themselves the Son of God afresh and put him to an open shame. Paul's talking to a group of people that, number one, were enlightened. Number two, had tasted of the heavenly gift. What was that gift? Well, we found that in Romans 6:23. The gift of God is eternal life through Jesus Christ our Lord. So they were enlightened. They had tasted a heavenly gift. Number three, were made partakers of the Holy Ghost. Number four, had tasted the good word of God. Number five, had tasted of the powers of the world to come. Now, are you going to try to say that this group of people only had an intellectual knowledge? No, these men and women were saved. Paul tells them a few very important things that you and I need to know. Number one, he tells them in verse 6 that they can fall away. He said, if they shall fall away. The second thing is, in verse 4, he says that once they fall away, it is impossible for them to feel that initial renewing of repentance they felt when they first got saved. He isn't saying that they can't come back to Jesus. They can come back, but it will be much harder the second time around because that initial feeling, that initial renewing, well, it's impossible for them to feel that again. Why? Because number three, they have crucified the Lord afresh. And number four, they have put him to an open shame. So they can come back and they can get as close to God as they were in the beginning. But as I stated, their crucifixion of the Lord afresh and the putting him to an open shame is a barrier that is hard for a lot of men to break back through. They do this to Christ and they basically spit in his face and then they come back to the Lord. Well, it's not going to be that refreshing, that renewing that you felt the first time you came. Now, this man here, he has fallen away. Bible said it's impossible to renew him to repentance again. He says he has crucified the Lord afresh. He has put the Lord to an open shame. Does that sound like a heaven-bound man? I mean, does it sound like a heaven-bound man? Yet the same man that the Bible's on, I'm reading to you the same passage of Scripture, Hebrews 6:4-6. This same man that was enlightened, had tasted the heavenly gift. He had been made partaker of the Holy Ghost. He had tasted the good word of God and had tasted the powers of the world to come. Now he has crucified the Lord afresh and put him to an open shame. You're not going to convince me that this man is heaven bound. No, no. He dies in that condition. He's going to go to hell. Let's look at 1 Timothy 1:19. The Bible said, holding faith and a good conscience, which some having put away concerning faith have made shipwreck. Now these people are said to have put away and wrecked their faith like a ship crashing upon a rocky shore. Of course, the Baptist Church teaches that these men who walk away from their faith and make a shipwreck of their lives with sin and evil pleasures are going to go to the same heaven that those that are living for God every day are going to go to. Well, I don't see that. I don't believe so. And the truth is, the Baptist Church is teaching that these men who walk away from their faith really can't make shipwreck of their faith because it's faith in God that saves us anyway. It's faith in Christ, believing in Him, believing on the Lord Jesus Christ, confessing with our mouth. It's faith that saves us, faith in Christ, faith in His atonement, faith in the blood. And so according to the Baptist doctrine, a man really can't even be shipwrecked. And so it doesn't align with 1 Timothy 1:19 because it's obvious that a man can swerve, having put away concerning faith, have made shipwreck. And so it is possible to ruin your life and destroy yourself after having been saved. Now let's look at Hebrews 10, verses 26-29. For if we sin willfully after that we have received the knowledge of the truth, there remaineth no more sacrifice for sins. But a certain fearful looking for of judgment and fiery indignation, which shall devour the adversaries. He that despised Moses' law died without mercy under two or three witnesses. Of how much sore punishment suppose ye shall be thought worthy, who hath trodden under foot the Son of God, and hath counted the blood of the covenant wherewith he was sanctified an unholy thing, and hath done despite unto the Spirit of grace. And I hope you're following along with me the best you can. I want you to notice that Paul says, if we sin. He includes himself in this group of people. Now, do we have any doubt that the Apostle Paul saved? Here, Paul is speaking to a group of people that had received the knowledge of truth, yet he is warning them against willfully sinning. Now, you can't tell me that he's only talking to people who have a head knowledge, because he says, if we sin. He puts himself in there. We know that the Apostle Paul is saved, and everything he says applies to him. He's warning these people of willfully sinning. A willful sin is that which you intentionally do. So let's be honest with ourselves. No one accidentally backslides. Nobody gets saved and one morning they wake up and they trip and fall and accidentally get drunk and smoke a joint. You got to light that joint. You got to put it to your mouth. You've got to pop that can on that beer and drink it. You've got to guzzle it down, and you've got to do it intentionally. Another point that must be made is that this reference, if we sin, actually means if we be found sinning. That is not an isolated or singular act, but a state of sin, as is the case of a backslider. As a Christian, we do sin at times. I have. I'm certain that every person, I don't preach that we sin a little more, a little less every day. I think that's ludicrous. I think it's a wicked, ungodly doctrine to be teaching and preaching to people. Oh, go ahead, sin, it's normal. It's not normal. If we're full of the Holy Ghost, we're prayed up, we're fasting, reading His Word, and we are totally yielded to Christ, we will not sin. But the facts of it are, there has been times that we have sinned since we've been saved. He's not talking about that. He's not talking about that. That's not what he's talking about. When he says, if we sin, he is talking about a person who is in a continuous state of sin. And that's exactly what a backslider is. A person that comes to Christ and gets saved, they're trying to live for God. Something along the line trips them up. They find a stumbling block and they fall away from grace. They backslide, and now they are in a continuous state of sin. And that's who the writer is talking to here in the book of Hebrews. Don't forget that Paul is talking to people that are saved. It's very important. The Bible was written to save people. Really, the only thing in the Word of God to a sinner is repent. So this right here is to a saved person. He tells us several powerful things. Number one, sin shouldn't be taken lightly. It's dangerous to turn away from Christ after having known Him, because He is the only sacrifice for our sins. He said there remaineth no more sacrifice. In other words, there remaineth no other sacrifice or way to forgiveness. Jesus Christ is the only way to be forgiven of sin. So don't turn away from Him. You're not going to find forgiveness anywhere else. Then we find a person that intentionally sins against Christ, as does the backslider, won't be looking happily or joyfully toward judgment. As says the eternal security preachers, they're going to approach judgment with fear and are in danger of God's fiery indignation. Do you understand what I'm saying? If eternal security doctrine is correct, well, then it doesn't matter what they're doing. I mean, they got a pint of Jim Beam in the left hand, a big joint in the right hand, and they know Jesus is coming tomorrow. They're going to be shouting, hallelujah, amen, come on, Jesus, I'm ready. But here Paul tells the Hebrews that they're going to be looking toward judgment fearfully. Why? Why are they going to be looking toward judgment fearfully? Well, let's look at verses 28 and 29 again. Hebrews 28, he that despised Moses' law died without mercy under two or three witnesses. Verse 29, of how much sore punishment? This is why they're going to be looking fearful. Of how much sore punishment, or how much more punishment, suppose ye shall be thought worthy, who hath trodden underfoot the Son of God, and hath counted the blood of the covenant wherewith he was sanctified an unholy thing, and hath done despite unto the Spirit of grace. Paul is talking to the people that had received the knowledge of Jesus Christ and warns them about willfully sinning. They had experienced the Spirit of grace, and now they're doing wickedness, and he even includes himself. Not that he's sinning, but he's saying that this principle applies to him. And so he includes himself. So there is no argument of fact as to who he's referring to. He's referring to saved people. He tells these Christians that if they willfully sin against Christ, they are in danger of punishment because they've crucified the Lord afresh. And not only are they in danger, but they are in even more danger because they have been saved. More, even sore punishment comes to those people that have experienced the Spirit of grace, but yet have turned and basically spit in the face of Christ and have basically trodden the blood covenant under their feet. And I've seen it done many times. According to the eternal security doctrine, these backslid church members, even though they willfully sinned, would still go to heaven. How do you explain Paul saying that they would look toward judgment with fear, not joy, and receive an even greater punishment than those that rejected the law of Moses? How do you answer that question? Now let us move into the second part of this lesson. Do backsliders go to heaven? I believe that I've proven beyond the shadow of a doubt that a man can genuinely be saved yet go back on God. The only way that you can't believe that now is if you've had your fingers in your ears and haven't listened to any scripture that I've read to you. You see, I believe I've already proven that they will also be eternally separated from God in hell if they die in their sins. But just for the record, I want to finish this study with further evidence that a man cannot go to heaven living in the world, regardless of whether he claims to be saved and been baptized so many times of fish, no one but name. First point, St. John 15, 1 through 6. St. John 15, 1 through 6. Jesus said, I am the true vine, and my Father is the husbandman. Every branch in me that beareth not fruit, he taketh away, and every branch that beareth fruit, he purgeth it, that it may bring forth more fruit. Now ye are clean through the word which I have spoken unto you. Abide in me, and I in you. As the branch cannot bear fruit of itself, except it abide in the vine, no more can ye, except ye abide in me. I am the vine, ye are the branches. He that abideth in me, and I in him, the same bringeth forth much fruit. For without me, ye can do nothing. If a man abide not in me, he is cast forth as a branch and is withered. And men gather them and cast them into the fire, and they are burned. According to verse 5, Jesus is the vine and we are the branches. According to verse 2, every branch that doesn't bear fruit will be taken away. Where are they taken? Well, verse 6 gives us the answer to that question. If a man abide not in me, he is cast forth as a branch and is withered, and men gather them and cast them into the fire, and they are burned. And don't listen to anybody who tries to tell you that that's fire of tribulation, that's fiery trials. No, you're separated from the vine here. You've been severed, purged. You've been cut from the vine. We're not talking about the fiery trials that purges and makes you a better Christian. He says, I'm the vine, you're the branches. And then he says, those that aren't bringing forth fruit, they are cast forth. You are purged. You are clipped. You are snipped. You're pulled away from the vine. And then you're taken and cast into a fire and burned. There's only one way for a Gentile to be part of the true vine, Jesus Christ, and that is to be grafted in by grace. You'll find scriptures for that in Romans 11, 17 through 24, I believe. Only those that are saved are attached to the vine. However, Jesus says that it is possible to be attached to the vine, yet be cast into the fire because of a lack of fruit. Okay? So as a Gentile, for you to even be in the vine, you had to have been grafted in by grace. Romans 11, 17 through 24. Read it for yourself. These branches are saved people who are attached to the vine. But it says because of a lack of fruit, those branches will be cast into the fire. What do you think that fire represents? The eternal security adherents believe that a man can be saved, go back out into the world, yet they die and still go to heaven, even though they're committing sins and doing things that they didn't do while they were going to church. Now they're doing them. They're saying that once a man gets saved, he can go to heaven even if he lies, if he cheats, he does drugs, he commits fornication, even adultery. I mean, the eternal security doctrine is actually teaching that a man would go to heaven even if he was shot dead while in the bed committing adultery with another man's wife. The error with this Baptist doctrine is in the fact that on many occasions the once man of God, the one time woman of God, doesn't always remain a man or woman of God. When committing adultery or any other gross sin, they are sinners. They are going to be taken away and cast into the fire. They're going to be cast into hell. You see, it's a cop-out to say, and I've heard this a lot of times, to say that no saved man or saved woman has ever done anything like that. I've heard several Baptist men say that if a person has reverted to doing things like that, they were never saved in the beginning. Well, that's silly too. Many saved men have fallen into temptation and committed gross sins. The reason some Baptists say that this is because there's a huge flaw in their doctrine and they can't find any other way to explain how some men backslide. They don't want to openly confess they believe someone can go to heaven living like a devil, so they tweak the Bible a little more to agree with their doctrine. So they look at this man who has been saved 20 years. He backslide, now he's cheating on his wife and drunkard and Cooter Brown. And they look at this guy and they're too embarrassed to say, yeah, I believe he's going to heaven, because they know a few scriptures and they have a little bit more common sense than that. And so instead of confessing that their doctrine is flawed, they say, well, he was never saved in to begin with. You can't live for God for 20 years and not be saved. You cannot live and go to church and live holy and righteous for even 6 months without being saved. It's impossible. A man cannot do that on his own. He's got to have God in his life. And so really, you know, it's ridiculous. It's ridiculous. A man that was saved when he backslides and goes into sin, if he dies, he's going to go to hell. He's going to split hell wide open. Now let's look at Revelation 21:8. Who goes to hell? Well, let's let the Word of God speak for us. The fearful and unbelieving and the abominable and murderers and whoremongers and sorcerers and idolaters and all liars shall have their part in the lake which burneth with fire and brimstone, which is the second death. Now, I want you to notice terminology, all liars. That doesn't mean all liars except the ones who got saved last year but have now backslid. That doesn't mean all whoremongers or fornicators will be cast into a lake of fire except those who used to be good Christians but now have backslid. It means exactly what it says. All fornicators are going to go to hell. All liars are going to be cast into a lake of fire. No exceptions. I don't care if you said you got saved last week. If you're caught fornicating and you're a fornicator, then you ain't got forgiveness of it and you've not quit, and Christ calls your number and you die or the rapture takes place, you are going to end up in a lake of fire, just like Revelation 21:8 says. 1 Corinthians 6:9-10. Know ye not that the unrighteous shall not inherit the kingdom of God? Be not deceived. Neither fornicators, nor idolaters, nor adulterers, nor effeminate, nor abusers of themselves with mankind, nor thieves, nor covetous, nor drunkards, nor revilers, nor extortioners shall inherit the kingdom of God. What does it mean to be unrighteous? It simply means to be not righteous. A backslider isn't righteous. They aren't holy. They're not godly. They're unrighteous. And according to 1 Corinthians 6:9-10, they are not going to inherit the kingdom of God. If a man cannot inherit the kingdom of God, what shall he inherit? There's not three or four different places to spend eternity. There's only heaven and there's only hell. If the unrighteous have no inheritance in the kingdom of God, his inheritance must be hell. And ultimately that lake of fire that I read to you about there in Revelation 21:8. The unrighteous, those who have either never been saved or those who at one time were but now have backslid, they're going to die lost. Backsliders commit all sorts of sins, and and commit the ones that Paul listed here in 1 Corinthians chapter 6. If what the eternal security preachers say is true, then Paul is a liar. There will actually be people inheriting the kingdom of God even though they are sinful and unrighteous. Is Paul a liar? Do you find an exception clause here? I don't. And I don't think Paul's a liar either. I think he meant what he said. As Paul said in verse 9, be not deceived. And that's the whole point of me doing this lesson, is because I love you. And, I'm down here in Dover, Florida, pastoring a wonderful church. Got hundreds of things on the agenda that needs to be done. And I put this as one of the top priorities. Not because I'm making any money. I'm giving these lessons away free. But I'm doing it because I love you. And I believe that strongly, that you're wrong, that your doctrine is wrong. And if you're not careful, it's going to cause you to be lost. And so we're laying this on the line, hoping and praying that you'll see the truth of God's Word. Be not deceived. John 8:21, then said Jesus again unto them, I go my way, and ye shall seek me, and shall die in your sins. Whither I go, ye cannot come. The simple truth of the matter is, you have a choice as to whether you go to heaven or not. God, He doesn't make people go to heaven. I mean, do you think that God makes people go to heaven? Do you really think a man that was once saved, once a Christian, but has lost his faith and he's become an atheist, is still going to go to heaven even though he doesn't even believe in heaven? I've heard different stories about young boys that were saved at 7 years old. I mean, you take a man like Marilyn Manson. He said that he was one time in church, I guess baptized and all of that good stuff. I've heard these stories about young men that were saved, 7, 8 years old, they were baptized. They turned to Satanism in their teenage years. I mean, I knew some in high school. I mean, it's not just something that hypothetical situation. There's actually been, young men do this, young ladies do this. They were raised in the church their whole life and raised through church through their adolescence and ended up in Satanism and in the occult and things like that. Well, Satanists believe that they're going to reign with Satan in hell. They want to go to hell and reign with Satan. They don't want to go to heaven. Are you telling me that God's going to make them go to heaven against their will? No, He's not. No, He's not. You see, man was made for prayer. Prayer was made for God. God has always had an intense delight in fellowship. This was a solitary purpose that God even created Adam and Eve in the first place. As the sun was setting up on the Garden of Eden, God would come to Adam with the sweet words, "Where art thou?" God loved fellowship with His created being. Man was His pride and joy, the apple of His eye, because Adam loved him by choice. You may ask, well, what about the angels, Brother Lamb? Didn't God fellowship with them? Oh, absolutely. But the angels were created to serve and worship God. Though they have a will to do otherwise, for example, Lucifer and the fallen angels, it's not a free will. They were designed to bow and praise Him that sits high on the throne of heaven. The angels were made to commune and have fellowship with the Lord. Let's consider this. Let's say that God sent an angel to a certain man's house. While the angel's there, He gives a command to the man's spouse saying, from this day forward, you will have to love your husband. You will no longer have a choice. Rather, you will be programmed to love him. Every day when this man comes home, his wife tells him, honey, I love you. Every night when this man goes to bed, she says, honey, I love you. Every time he walks by, honey, I love you. Do you think this means a great deal to her husband? No, of course not. He knows that she has no choice. Now, this is what God was experiencing in the heavens. Angels that were programmed to love God were loving Him. Creatures that were designed to worship Him were bowing down and worshiping Him. Though He enjoyed this fellowship, it was not satisfying to Him. Therefore, He created Adam and Eve, two humans who had a will and could exercise that will in any way they desired. Let us understand that God is perfectly just and right. What would it have meant to give man a will, yet not give him a means to exercise that will? Because God is perfectly just, we find that He placed a tree in the middle of that garden, the tree of the knowledge of good and evil. He placed it in the midst of Eden's paradise. I'm not sure how long Earth's first man and woman dwelt in Eden, but for a certain period of time, they willed themselves to love God and place His fellowship above all else. Then came the most tragic hour of Earth's existence. Adam and Eve willed to do something other than God's perfect plan. She was beguiled by the serpent. She ate the forbidden fruit. She gave it to her husband. He ate the forbidden fruit. They realized their nakedness, and they hid behind their fig leaves of shame. And God called out, "Adam, where art thou?" But Adam was hiding. He hesitated to respond. This perfect relationship would have to change now, because sin entered into the world, and for the first time, God and man were separated. You see, nothing's changed. God still desires to fellowship with someone that loves Him by choice. God doesn't make anyone pray. He doesn't make anyone worship. He doesn't make anyone serve Him. And that means before a person's saved, and that means after they're saved. You may have wanted to serve the Lord 5 years ago, but if you decide you no longer want to today, you don't have to. And last, sin will still cause us to be banished from that heavenly paradise and banished away from the presence of God. Please, I'm begging you, don't be deceived. If you've backslid from God, you're not going to heaven. As a matter of fact, your hell is going to be the hottest, because Peter said it's better for you to have never known the Lord as opposed to having known Him and then depart from Him. Come back to God. His arms are still open for you. His love is still there for you. His compassion is still outstretched for you. I pray that this teaching gets in the hands of a pastor, in the hands of a preacher. Quit preaching that heresy. You're going to stand before God, sir. And not only is the eternal security doctrine a sin and wrong and blasphemy, but you're going to die and go to hell for preaching it. For Paul said that if any man preach any other gospel, let him be accursed. I'm begging you, turn from your ways, preach the truth, tell the people that they've got to stay in the fold. They've got to hunger and thirst after righteousness. They have got to have an insatiable desire to be a child of God. They have to love God because they want to. Yes, no devil, no man can pluck you out of the Father's hands. But if you say, "God, I don't want to serve you anymore, I'm going back to the world," He'll open His hand and He'll let you walk out. Father, we come to You in Jesus' name, and I'm asking and praying, Lord, that this teaching would touch at least one person and bring them out of the error of the eternal security doctrine. That You would save a soul, maybe one out there that's backslid and thinks they're going to heaven, but hear this and the fear of God strike their hearts and they make their way back to an old-fashioned altar. I pray for ministers, I pray for those mothers and fathers that are teaching their children this heresy, that they would see the error of their way and that they would begin to teach the truth. But Father, more than anything, I pray that You're glorified through this teaching. And I pray that You anoint every point. And Father, though my teaching is not the best and there's many stumbles and words and my articulation is not the greatest, I pray that it be the power of God that rests upon it. And I pray this in Jesus' name. Amen. May the Lord bless you.
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3: Holy Ghost here, people seeking the Holy Ghost. The preaching, wonderful, wonderful preaching. I mean, I thought it was good if you like that sort of thing. Hallelujah. And I feel like that I'm the least among the brethren. But I am among the brethren, and I'm glad of that, to be counted among God's people. Hey, man, just to be among. God's people. As Brother Randy's already mentioned, I broke my foot last year, and I was laid up, had seemed like more time on my hands to pray about some things, had to cancel my revivals. Just seemed like every other year it's been something where I had to cancel some meetings. And I had a revival scheduled down here for Tracy Puckett. And the Lord had been dealing with me about Montana for years. And we went down there and preached revival. Best meeting I ever been in there. I mean, best meeting I ever had at Brother Puckett's. And I mean, just had a wonderful time. And I just thought, you know, maybe I need to get in one more revival. Maybe I'll shake this thing off of me. But when that revival was over, I still felt like that God was dealing with me. So we started from there, headed for Brother Bill Parks to start a meeting with him. We pulled our trailer into Little Rock, Arkansas to a campground there. And I remember just like it was yesterday. After we set up the trailer, Eric does most of the work, but we set up the trailer, and I was outside the trailer. Everybody else was in the trailer, and I was out there praying. I was troubled. I was unsatisfied. I don't know what word to put on it, but and I finally said, "Okay, I'll do it." Has anybody else ever been there where you struggled and you're miserable and then you thought, well, man, why didn't I do this a long time ago? And so the Lord definitely has dealt with us to go to Montana and to pioneer work out there where there are no churches. There's only one church that's even reasonably like we are out there. And there's a wide open spaces, but I was talking to Brother Webb last night. They're pulsing. There's more people in that area than there are in this immediate area. We're going to start in Polson, Montana. It's on the Flathead Indian Reservation. It's right on the Flathead Lake, the largest freshwater lake west of the Mississippi. And we've held outdoor meetings all in the Northwest. And the response there has been something grabbed hold of me years ago. I was preaching there outdoor at the gazebo and PA system, just how we are, you know, as pitiful as we are. And young couples would come and they would bring blankets. Next night they'd bring more young couples with children. And they'd just cry and they'd just cry. And finally they asked me after the services, what is this that we feel? And it grabbed a hold of me, Brother Roberts, that there's people here in the United States of America that don't know what the anointing of the Holy Ghost is. Don't know what the Spirit of God is. Are you hearing me? I was going to tell you, he already gave it away. I was going to tell you I was going to start another church right down the road here. Y'all need another church. Amen. But one brother told me it's 2,200. I'm going to start a church that many miles from here, just down the road that many miles, with the help and the grace of God. And I want y'all to pray for us. Lord privileged us to start a church in Indiana. I put Brother Tony Stidham in as pastor. He was a full-time evangelist, started preaching under me while I pastored at Norfolk, Virginia. And they're doing good. As a matter of fact, they're going to support us monthly. In this endeavor. Isn't that something? You pioneer a church and then you leave there and they support you monthly. Isn't that good? Huh? Isn't that good? How many think that's good? Glory to God. Hey, man. Matter of fact, I preach a revival every year at Norfolk, Virginia. And, you know, I always thought that the way some guys acted, when you leave a church, you're supposed to be mad at them and never speak to them again. That's the way some guys acted. But I've preached revivals in several churches that I used to pastor, and they still put up with me. Praise God. I still love them, and they still love me. Man, isn't that wonderful to have love? Isn't that wonderful? Well, anyway, we're going to Polson, Montana. I'm going to try to get out of the way here and let Brother Jeffrey have all the time that he needs. He's a great preacher. And I'm telling you, I was thinking about how Brother Roberts, Brother Meekum got above the snake line. But he must have stayed there too long. He must have had a nervous breakdown. Because you ain't going to like what he's told me yesterday, Brother Roberts. He said, Brother Blanton, has anybody ever told you you look like Mike Roberts? He's had a nervous breakdown, ain't he, brother? He's just had a nervous breakdown, but he's doing better. Now, if he just forget that old life, he's doing better. Praise the Lord. Wasn't that good preaching? And I was just amazed how that Brother Marquis just was telling us how that the Old Testament sacrifice was appeasement for sin. But then he got over there in the New Testament and he quoted John the Baptist and say, look at here, behold the Lamb of God which taketh away the sin of the world. I'm glad it's gone, aren't you? I said, I'm glad that it's gone. Oh yeah, well, let's save time. Just turn over in your Bible if you want to Psalms, the 33rd chapter, verse number 22. Psalms, the 33rd chapter, verse number 22. The psalmist says, let thy mercy, O Lord, be upon us according as our hope is in thee. Let thy mercy be upon us according as our hope is in thee. I want to talk to you just a little while on hope. Hanging on to your hope. You know, in the 11th chapter of 2 Samuel, David lost the battle with his eyes. And because of that, it opened him up to lose the battle of his heart. This all came about because David found himself in a battle that he wasn't born for. It was a time when kings went out to battle. But the Bible said that David tarried there in Jerusalem. And he found himself, and because he found himself in a battle that he wasn't born for, he found himself in a battle he wasn't equipped to fight. And therefore you have the story, the debacle, the digression, the sin, the awful sin of David. And no wonder the psalmist here, and I couldn't find anywhere that says that Psalms 33 is a psalm of David. Psalms 32, it says it is, and Psalms 34, it says that it is, but I couldn't find anywhere. But if David wrote this, it's no wonder he would say, let thy mercy, O Lord, be upon us. Oh, that's what I vote for, don't you? I vote for mercy. I want mercy. Amen. You know, the French wasn't known to be soft on crime or compassionate to people. Matter of fact, in Napoleon's day, the French were known to be very cruel. People, hard people. And there was one soldier that was slated to be executed. Napoleon was going to put him to death and to make him an example to all the other soldiers. But his mama, this boy's mama came. She's a widow woman. And this boy was all she had, so she came to Napoleon. And she was pleading for mercy. And Napoleon said, well, he's done this twice. He's done this twice, and justice demands that he's executed. And she said, I'm not asking for justice. Said, I'm asking for mercy. But he doesn't deserve mercy, Napoleon replied. She said, if he deserved it, it wouldn't be mercy. And all I asked is mercy. And he said, well then, I shall show mercy. And he stayed the execution. I tell you, I want mercy this morning. How many wants mercy? I said, how many wants mercy in their life this morning? And it's no wonder the psalmist said, let thy mercy, O Lord, be upon us. I've seen it come upon us. I've seen it shine upon God's people. I've seen it shine upon people in their sins. I've seen it shine upon people that were saved but weren't really where they needed to be. And we find ourselves, as David was sometimes, in a battle that we wasn't born for. There's some battles we don't need to fight. Well, you can read about it where Jehoshaphat, them three gruesome nations came down. But what happened? Jehoshaphat admitted, we have no might against this great multitude, and neither know we what to do, but our eyes are upon thee. And they began to pray, and the Spirit of God came upon Jehazahel, the son of Zechariah, and said, don't be dismayed by reason of this great multitude. The battle's not yours, but it's mine. When David went out to fight Goliath, he meant, the battle's not yours, David. This is my battle. Won't we give it over to God? Will somebody lift a hand to heaven and praise him? Holy, holy, holy, holy, holy. Thank God for mercy. Thank God for mercy. I mean, it's amazing thing, this mercy. But then when I look here, it seemed like the psalmist, whoever wrote this, it seems like that he connects mercy, the mercy that will be upon us, that will be shown to us. He connects it, and it's contingent, it seemed like, on the hope that we have in the Lord. Amen. I don't know. I'm not prepared to say that you can't have mercy unless you have hope, but it seems like that's the way it is. Unless you have hope. And the psalmist is saying, let that mercy, that wonderful thing called mercy, be upon us according as we hope in thee. I do know that hope's extremely important, because I can find in the scripture when the Hebrew writer would describe faith, would define faith, he would say it's the substance of things hoped for. Hallelujah. And three times in the book of Psalms, Psalms 42 twice, and Psalms 43 once, David said that it was a cure for a cast down and a disquieted soul and heart. Amen. It was a cure for it, that you would hope thou in God. Three times he said it, that you would hope thou in God. And I could read Solomon in his proverb, and he would tell us, amen, that hope deferred maketh the heart sick. Amen. But when desire cometh, amen, it is a tree of life. Oh yes, amen. And so when hope is put off, when hope is deferred, when hope is postponed, it maketh the heart sick. I like what Emily Dickinson wrote about hope. She said, hope is that thing with feathers on it that perches in the soul and sings the tunes without the words and never stops at all. That's what hope is. Oh, friend, that thing inside of us. Amen. Oh, friend, hang on to your hope. I said, hang on to your hope. I said, hang on to your hope. One of the greatest thievers that we have in the world today, whether it's in the church or out of the church, whether it's in the nursing home or the hospital, wherever it may be, is a thievery of people's hope, a stealing of hope. Do you know things and circumstances can take away your hope? Do you know that? I can read my Bible in the book of Acts, where they were for many days, the stars and the sun and the moon didn't shine, and they came in the Bible, the narrative of the scripture, and says that all hope that they would be saved was lost. It was taken away. The scripture says it was taken away. Who took it? I don't know who took it, but we gotta have it back. Huh? You know, hopelessness is infectious. It is contagious. You get around enough people that don't have any hope, and after a while, you're not going to have any hope either. Are you hearing me? But on the other hand, if you can get around somebody that's still hanging on to their hope, you can get infected with that. I said you can catch that. I'd like to catch it this morning, wouldn't you? I feel like there's somebody under the sound of my voice that needs to grab hold of this morning. Amen. Oh, friend, because Paul, in that same incident in the book of Acts, even he was away for a long time, a long absence from them. But then he stood in the midst of them, and he said, the angel of the Lord stood by me and made me a promise. And I like what he said, and I believe God. I believe that built their hope back up. Oh, friend, hang on to your hope. That man walked up on that little league baseball game that day, and he asked that boy in the dugout, said, son, what's the score? The old boy replied, it's 18 to nothing and we're behind. He said, my goodness, I'm so sorry, son. I feel terrible. You're probably discouraged, aren't you? The little boy squared his shoulder and said, discouraged nothing. We ain't even got our turn at bat yet.
4: Yeah, hold on.
3: Glory to God. Woo! I know it seemed like the devil's piling up the score, doesn't it? He's running up the score. Seems like everywhere you look, it seems like the devils are running up the score. But we're going to get our turn at the plate after a while. Will somebody shout amen? Woo! Glory to God. We're going to have our turn here after a while. Don't lose your hope. I said, don't lose your hope. Don't lose your hope. Can I say it again? Don't lose your, hang on to it. Hang on to your hope. Don't let go. You let go. Maybe you have to lose grip on everything else, but don't lose grip on your hope. Hang on to your hope this morning. Amen. We're going to get a chance. God's going to move again. again. God's going to touch again. There's going to be another revival. There's going to be another move of God. There's going to be a camp meeting. I think, don't you think that if a person gets saved, don't you think they got a hope that they can get saved first? If you're sick, don't you, before you get healed, don't you think you gotta have hope that you get healed? I mean, if faith is the substance of the thing hoped for, I think that's gotta be in there somewhere, don't you? Huh? Those 10 lepers, they didn't walk right up to Jesus. They cried from afar off, the scripture says. But they had hope. They had hope. They'd heard of him. They heard about this. This fella, they've heard about Jesus. This fella heals people. Oh yes. And they didn't come right up to him. The Bible said they cried afar off. Even they cried that he'd help them, that he'd heal them, that he had mercy on them. Somebody shout amen. And you know what Jesus did? He told them to go show themselves to the priest. Now, I know this is well-treaded territory, and I see Randy Webb's footprints all over this stuff. Mike Roberts and Brother Charles Barnett, wasn't that good preaching that he's been preaching to us? I want you to know, even that was the very thing that they were supposed to do after they were recovered of their leprosy. Huh? I know y'all know that. I'm preaching to an educated bunch of folks that know the Bible and heard a lot of good preaching. But the thing I don't know is how far it was from where they were to where the rabbi was, where the priest was. You see, it took the priest and his authority and his cloud and his seal of approval to re-usher them back into society because of their leprosy. They had been outcasts of society. They had been barred from society. They had been rejected from society. Amen. But in order for them to be re-ushered back into society, that priest had to put his seal and declare them clean. He had to look them over real good and declare them clean. And I don't know how far it was from where they were to where the priest was, where the rabbi was. But somewhere along that way, amen, they began down that path of obedience just because Jesus told them to do it. Oh, I'm telling you, there's something about that. There's something about our personal walk. I'm telling you what, as a youth pastor, I tried my best to get those young people to hear the voice of the Lord for themselves. I mean, we need pastors. I understand that. We need people to mentor. We need people to disciple. We need for the older ones to teach the younger ones. We need that. But oh friend, if I can ever get you to hear the shepherd's voice, Jesus said, my sheep know my voice. Are you hearing me? It'll take precedence over everything. I said it'll take precedence over everything. You know, the truth of God's word is preeminent. But I don't know if we know the whole truth of God's word. Sometimes we have a perceived truth. Maybe it's how we've been raised. Things like that nature. And I don't care who he is. He can't explain and say with confidence that he knows everything about the Bible and what everything means in the Bible. Hello? Huh? I mean, the seven churches of Asia. There's a lot of fellows. Brother Collins just, man, those are the seven church ages. The seven church ages, they all, but Brother Collins, they all existed then. Huh? And I believe they all exist now. Glory to God. And I believe that they're church types, but I don't know. I can't prove that. Hello? Man, it's awful quiet here. I'm making more noise than anybody. I guess because I got the microphone. Glory to God. What about sanctification? You know all there is to sanctification, I guess. And there's some believe it's a second definite work, crises, just like when you get saved or when you're filled with the baptism of the Holy Ghost. But I believe it's progressive. I believe you progress to a place. Now, don't fall out with me here. I'm just telling you how things are with us. I believe you get to a certain point where you are sanctified enough to where God can baptize you with the Holy Ghost. And that line, that whatever, wherever that line is, I know some of them second definite guys say, well, you're one of them stumblers into it, aren't you? You know, well, however I got into it, even got baptized with the Holy Ghost, but I don't remember the night I got sanctified. You may, and that's up to you. But somebody said, well, how come you're so definite that it's progressive? Well, and the Bible tells about so many got saved in this meeting, so many got healed in this meeting or in this incident, so many got baptized with the Holy Ghost and spoke in tongues, but never in the scripture that I found. It talks about they had a meeting and a bunch of folks came to the altar and got sanctified. I can't find that nowhere in the scripture. But these guys got good arguments. So our perceived truth, even our perceived truth, but there's a voice that supersedes our perceived truth of God's word. It just don't make any sense for us to show ourselves to the priest. That's not the procedure. That's not the process that we gotta go through. No. We're supposed to be cleansed of this first, and then we go show him. But they heard his voice. I said, friend, have you heard his voice? I believe he's speaking to us this morning. I believe he's been speaking to us during this camp meeting, don't you? Praise the Lamb of God. Does anybody hear his voice? Oh, friend, I want to hear him. I want to hear him, and I want to obey him. I'm going to stand over here and preach here for just a little while. This guy, Brother Jeff Curtis, goes to Brother Mike Metzger's church. He's a Sunday school teacher there in Montana. And the Lord dealt with him. I don't mean to embarrass you or anything. There's a reason. You'll find out. And the Lord dealt with him and dealt with his heart not to wear blue jeans in church anymore. Standing here to make a point. Don't wear blue jeans in church anymore. Well, Brother Jeff Curtis thought that's outlandish. That's ridiculous. I mean, here we are in Montana, cowboy boots, blue jeans, cowboy hats. I mean, that's just the way it's supposed to be, you know, and every once in a while, just, you know, you come in your jeans, and that's the way it turns out. They're clean, but we come in them, and I think we ought to wear our best. But I don't think it's all that important on, you know, what the material is, as long as it's modest and your best and clean it up the best you can. Y'all are looking at me sort of funny right now. But God spoke to Jeff Curtis and told him not to wear blue jeans to church anymore. And you know what Brother Curtis did? He said, but Lord, why would you not want me to wear blue jeans? You know what the Lord spoke to his heart? He said, does it matter? Brother Jeff said, no, it doesn't matter, Lord. I'll never wear them to church as long as I live. Will somebody shout it? Oh, if we could only hear that voice and know that voice. Will somebody lift a hand to heaven and praise the Lord? I mean, he said, go show yourself to the priest. So let's get walking down the road, boys. Hopping if we can, however we can get there. I don't know if it happened when they got a quarter of a way there. I don't know if that great miracle happened when they got halfway there. I don't know if the miracle happened when they got almost there to wherever that rabbi was, wherever that priest was. All I know, somewhere between there and the priest, they were cleansed of their leprosy. All 10 of them were cleansed of their leprosy. Isn't that a wonderful thing? But one of them, being a Samaritan, the Bible, the narrative says, one of them felt that responsibility, that obligation to return back and to give praise. Huh? And if I read my Bible right, when he got back there and started thanking him, and maybe even fell at his feet, started thanking him, Jesus' words were, thy faith hath made thee whole. Now they were cleansed on the way, but now Jesus is using another word. You know, the Greek word for whole, it really means whole. Hallelujah. Aren't you glad for that? Aren't you? Yeah. Hallelujah. Hey, man, quit telling me it don't mean whole. You don't know Greek. You're just trusting that guy that wrote that. Glory to God. And I'm not against using that to help us better understand, but when we say a better rendering would be,

if they lost a finger or a toe or a nose or an ear because of this leprosy. Maybe could it be that it grew back? I know the Bible would tell us that he would restore to us the ears that the locusts have eaten. Glory to God. Hallelujah. Praise the Lamb. Amen. I believe in restoration, don't you? I believe in being made whole. Glory to God. I believe in a restoration. Man, I'm telling you, I had a youth pastor under me that did me terribly wrong. He did. I'll tell you, he did. I mean, he got with another family of the church, worked against me. Finally, the whole kit and caboodle left the church. Glory to God. And I thought God put us together. I thought we had a good relationship, good friends. I trusted him. And the devil told me it'll never be the same. I seen him at a camp meeting. Him and his wife made a beeline to Sister Blanton and I. And they shook our hands and hugged our neck. And you know what that youth pastor told me? He said, Brother Blanton, you were right about everything and I was wrong about everything. Well, we got to arguing about that right there. Amen. Not like you'd think. I said, well, no, I'm not going to let you take all the blame, you know. Lord, I'm not going to let you take all the blame. Oh, yeah. But you know, the devil's right. Our relationship has never been the same. It's better now than it's ever been. Woo! I said, it's better now. I trust him more now than I've ever trusted him. Will somebody shout amen? Woo! Glory to God. Amen. Oh, wouldn't you like to be made whole? I like what Brother Meekum said. He said he got tired of feeling sorry for himself. Man, it just jumped out at me, Brother Meekum. You know, about 100 other things you said jumped out too, but that really jumped out. I'm tired of feeling sorry for myself. Brother Clayton Massey come into church, teenage, long-haired hippie boy. I was preaching in West Paducah. High Point Pentecostal Church in revival. I was young. And he came to the altar and God gloriously saved him. He married a girl from Florida. I mean a singing, piano playing machine. And they start pastoring up in McKees Rocks, Pennsylvania. Doing a great work. And he had me come up there every year, Thanksgiving, preach a revival. His folks would come up. They knew us, you know, from years ago preaching at High Point and they come up and we just have a time every year. But one year he called me, said, Brother Blanton, I'm leaving the church. He said, won't you come up and take his church? I said, Brother, I'll pray about it, but I can tell you right now, I don't think it'd be God's will for me to take that church. He said, well, if you can't take the church, won't you come up and take care of it? And help them get a pastor. So I got to praying about that, Lord. I felt like the Lord wanted me to go. And so when I got there, I got better acquainted with the people. You know, you know people up there when you pastor them than when you just... And the church secretary and her husband had a daughter by the name of Ellen. And Ellen was autistic. And I'd never dealt with that. She was severely autistic. And my heart went out to her. I mean, there'd be times she'd come in the church service... And that she'd have bald places in her head where she had pulled her hair herself out. Huh? You know, there's people going through some things, you know? There really are. And there'd be times she'd come, she'd be black and blue where she'd punched herself. She's a big girl about Eric's age. A big, big, healthy girl, except for she had this autism. But God gave me favor with her. He really did. And she got to the place where she wanted to sing with me. So we got down, right down in front. I'd play guitar and she'd get to singing something. You know, she couldn't hardly talk to you real good, but she could sing all right. And she'd get to singing and she'd get to kicking her leg. Get to kicking her leg like them Rockettes. Kicking her leg. Well, I thought, that's Ellen, you know. But she wasn't satisfied with me letting her kick her leg. She wanted me to kick my leg. And I said, Ellen, no, I'll play the guitar and help you sing and you kick your leg if you want to. But God give me favor with her. Well, there's one service where this fella come in, visitor, had him all the time. But there was something about this guy that I felt like the Lord was really dealing with him.

0: He acted like he was really receiving something. So he hung around after service out in the foyer. And he he got out a candy bar in the foyer and peeled it like a banana and was going to eat it. Ellen saw that candy bar. She came right up to him, made him feel uncomfortable. So the fellow, being polite, said, "Would you like to have some candy bar?" Ellen took it right out of his hands. Him standing there with the candy bar wrapper still in his hands. She took it right out of his hands. Well, her mom was the church secretary, as I already said. She's up there doing after church what people do, what church secretaries do. And here she come back and she seen chocolate on Ellen's mouth and on her hands. She said, "Ellen, where'd you get that?" She looked over at that visitor. And so he still had the candy bar wrapper in his hand. She said, "Ellen, you didn't." "Yeah, Mom, I did." "Ellen, you took that man's candy bar? He's a visitor. He's a guest here." And Ellen followed. She said, "Mommy, I'm sorry." "But Ellen, I can't believe you did. We're so embarrassed. Brother Blanton's probably embarrassed. The church, you've embarrassed the church." "Mommy, I'm sorry." "But Ellen, you don't understand. This is terrible." "Mommy, it's over." "But Ellen, you've done, yeah, Mommy, it's over." Glory to God. Woo! "Mommy, it's over." She had the right concept of forgiveness. She had asked forgiveness. "Is the devil browbeat you with the things in your past and it's beginning to steal your hope? You need to tell the devil it's over. I put that under the blood." Will somebody lift a hand to heaven and praise the Lord? Oh, church, are you hearing me this morning? Hang on to your hope. Don't lose your hope. I said, don't lose your hope. I said, don't lose your hope. Praise the Lamb of God. That little fella. Matter of fact, Jeff Curtis told this when I was there in revival. A little boy that went into the doctor, saw that he had heart problems. He's a little boy, I don't know, 9, 10, 11, 12, somewhere in that little boy. And he had heart trouble, and the surgeon said, I'm going to have to go in and see how bad it is. And that little boy told the surgeon right there in that office, he said, well, doc, when you get in there, I know what you're going to find. That surgeon, huh? You're going to find Jesus in my heart. And that surgeon said, well, son, I'm not talking about that heart. I'm talking about, you know, this pump. It just pumps your blood. He said, I don't care, doc. When you get in there, you're going to find Jesus in my heart. Well, the day came, surgery came, before they wheeled him in. Doc, remember, when you get in there, I know exactly what you're going to find. You're going to find Jesus in my heart. And that doctor opened him up. And it was worse than what he thought. And he closed him back up, couldn't help him. And went to his office. And he slammed his fist on his desk. And he didn't even believe in God, but he got to talking to God. God, why in the world would you let this precious little boy go through this? And God spoke to him and said, so you can find Jesus in his heart. Went to the recovery. That little boy groggily said, doc, did you find Jesus in my heart? He said, yeah, son, I found Jesus in your heart. Is that hope alive? Do you really know his voice? I know there's no small tempest lay upon us and people will take away your hope, but there's a voice inside of me this morning.
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2: God's man, God's weapon in the hand of God. of God's man. Let's stand together for the reading of the word. 2 Samuel chapter 23 and verse number 8. These be the names of the mighty men whom David had. The Tachmonite that sat in the seat, chief among the captains. The same was Adino the Eznite. He lift up his spear against 800, whom he slew at one time. After him was Eleazar, the son of Dodo, the Ahoite, one of the three mighty men with David, when they defied the Philistines that were there gathered together to battle. And the men of Israel were gone away. He arose and smote the Philistines until his hand was weary, and his hand clave unto the sword, and the Lord wrought a great victory that day, and the people returned after him only to spoil. Praise God. You may be seated tonight.
0: Hallelujah.
2: A very inspiring story tucked away here in these couple of verses found here in 2 Samuel chapter 23. The story is of Eleazar, one of King David's mighty men. And a number of these soldiers are named in this passage, but out of the number that are named that are mighty, there's three that stick out amongst the rest of them. And these three have done extraordinary feats for the cause of David and the cause of God. Amen. Above all others, there's three that are particularly honored, Adino the Eznite and Shammah, and then we find here this man by the name of Eleazar. He is particularly remembered for his heroic deeds in the battle with the Philistines. And there's more history that unfolds found in 1 Chronicles chapter 11. The battle scene was a place called Pasdamim. It was literally the boundary of blood. And it's interesting to see that it was the same place where David had defeated Goliath years previous. Amen. This place was a reoccurring headache for Israel. It is a place where many battles were fought. Saul had been there, and now David is there fighting the Philistines again, and now David is facing them in a confrontation. Now, there's something to be learned here about that. Just when you think you've overcome a battle, amen, with the enemy, don't get too comfortable, because many times that devil will rear his ugly head and take you back to the same thing you fought time and time again. Amen. As I look back on my Christian walk, there's times when I have discovered that I've needed, amen, just to fight battles over and over and over and over and over again. Amen. It doesn't seem possible, amen, that the devil could just bring things back, but he does. He is an accuser of the brethren. Can you say amen? Amen. Here at this place of a bloody battle, the Philistines arrayed themselves against the forces of David's army. But David and his man Eleazar took up position in a barley field, amen, and fought against the might and the opposition of the Philistines. David and his man Eleazar are fighting when all of Israel had run, they'd forsaken. It shows you that the Philistines were a formidable foe, amen, someone to be reckoned with, had scared many of the men to death and only left these two, amen, to fight. I want to notice some things tonight about Eleazar. I want to talk about first the sufficiency of Eleazar's weapon. Amen. Verse 10 says, he arose and he smote the Philistines until his hand was weary and his hand clave unto the sword, and the Lord wrought a great victory that day, and the people returned after him only to spoil. Amen. Eleazar fought against these Philistines and all he had was a sword in his hand. Amen. I want you to notice the weapon that he used. He had confidence in this weapon. Praise God. Amen. He had no doubt fought many battles before. It was a weapon he was accustomed to. He was used to it. It was a reliable sword to him. No doubt he'd spent time oiling it and keeping it from rusting and keeping the edge sharp. Amen. He trusted in that sword. I understand one of the first things that a soldier is given when he enlists is his automatic rifle. Amen. He takes that rifle. They train him in dismantling it and putting it back together. Amen. Until he can do it blindfolded within a matter of seconds. Amen. He is responsible for cleaning that rifle. He's responsible for maintaining it. And the reason is that when he gets out into battle, amen, he knows that he can have assurance in his weapon. Nobody else cleans it for him. He takes care of it himself. That way he knows when he goes out, it's going to be ready for use. Amen. Oh yes, each soldier is taught to know everything about his weapon. Amen. He trusts in it. Amen. Because it has completely been proven in repeated drills time and time again. Amen. The Bible tells us that Eleazar, amen, wielded his sword with confidence. I believe he had confidence when he took that sword in his hand, amen, and used it in battle. Amen. It was also not only a weapon he had confidence in, but it was a weapon he was familiar with. Praise God. Eleazar, by constant use of his weapon, had mastered the art of using this sword. Amen. Before he had ever come into a battlefield, he had fought many of an imaginary foe. He'd practiced with that. He'd used it on occasion, time and time. Had practiced with it. He had felt its weight and knew of its power. Amen. He knew what it could cut through, and he knew how much force was needed to swing it to be effective. He was totally at home in using this weapon. He was so familiar, in fact, with it that it had become an extension of his arm. Amen. Eleazar's sword provides us with a picture of the weapon that God has placed within our hands. Amen. It is the sword of the Spirit. We are told in Ephesians chapter 6 and verse 17 that we are to take up the sword of the Spirit, which is the Word of God. Hallelujah. It is our weapon. It is the eternal, unchanging, unadulterated Word of Almighty God that is sharper than any two-edged sword, piercing even to the divide and asunder of soul and spirit. I'm telling you, church, God has given us a weapon in our hands. I want you to understand tonight, amen, we must use the weapon that God has placed within our hands. Amen. The question is, do you know your weapon? Amen. Do you have an unflinching confidence within it? Amen. This book, the Word of God. Amen. We know that God is not a liar. Amen. We know that every word in His Word is true. Amen. Amen. You can be assured of everything that's written there. Jesus said in Luke 16 and 17, it's easier for heaven and earth to pass than one tittle of the law to fail. This is the unfailing truth. Amen. God's Word is absolutely reliable. You can take Him at His Word today. Amen. His Word changes not. Amen. But you know, no one will ever be able to convince you of that truth, that God's Word is infallible, unchangeable, that there's confidence in it, until you know it for yourself. Give me a little volume, brother. Amen. Until you know it for yourself. You see, church, I can get up here and scream and shout and preach about the Word of God and how effective it is. Amen. And how that it can pierce and cut and divide. Amen. How it can mend and how it can bring together again. But until you experience it for yourself, you'll never know except by what I have to say about it. Brother Gus can get up here and preach about the Word of God and how valuable it is to us. But until you know it for yourself, amen, you will not have, amen, that quickening of the Spirit to know that it is something you can have total confidence in. I want you to have confidence in God's Word, not just because I say it, but because you know it for a fact. Amen. Amen. You must experience this truth for yourself. Preacher after preacher can assure you that God's Word is unfailing. Amen. We can present it with in such a way that it rings out with truth. Amen. But it's just words until you live out God's Word in your life. Amen. Amen. Are we familiar enough with our weapon? Amen. I want to be so familiar with it that when another version is read, I say, hey, that doesn't sound like God's Word to me. Hallelujah. I want to be so familiar with it, amen, that when the false comes out and somebody hands me a Book of Mormon, I can say, whoa, whoa, whoa, that's not God's Word. Amen. God's Word does not contain those things written in there. Hallelujah. I want to be so familiar with it, amen, that my mind is permeated with it. My spirit is saturated with it. Amen. David said, I'll hide God's Word in my heart that I might not sin against Him. Hallelujah. I want God's Word to be familiar to it. I want God's Word to be familiar to my children. Amen. I don't want our Sunday school teachers, amen, to be teaching out of a comic book. I want them to be teaching out of the unadulterated Word of God. Amen. I don't want our church to be raised, amen, out of some compromised, watered down, paraphrased version of bad news for modern men. I want our church and our children and our teenagers, amen, to be comfortable and familiar with the Holy Word of God. It is our weapon tonight. Amen, amen, amen. Hallelujah. It has the answer of every situation you'll ever face. You can say, does it tell you how to change spark plugs? Well, no, sir, it doesn't. Amen. But every problem you face in life, amen, there is an answer found in the Word of God. Amen. Every problem that you face, every situation you come into, every spiritual, dark, depressing moment that flickers across your mind and comes across your path, if you'll go to the Word of God, His Spirit will direct you. There's times I've taken God's Word, I said, God, and I'm not so much one to think that I can just by coincidence open up something and, oh, that's for me right there. That's God's Word for the day. But there's times when I've opened the Bible, and you have too, to some passage of Scripture that has meant something to me. Amen. At that time that I was facing that trouble in my life, I'm telling you, God can lead you in His Word. He can guide you to just what you have need of. Amen. He can give you hope in a troubled time, calm your storm by the Word of God. Amen. There's only so much that man can say. Only so many words that man can utter, amen, in hope of giving some kind of assurance. But I'm telling you what, church, you can go to the Word of God. Amen. You can stand on it when everything else fails, when man's Word fails. Amen. When hope fails, you can go to God's Word because it never fails. Never fails, never fails. Amen. The Word of God is sufficient for every battle that we ever have to fight. How well do you know your weapon? How well do you know your weapon? Secondly, we see the stubbornness of Eleazar's grip. The Bible says, his hand clave unto the sword. I like that. His hand clave unto the sword. Eleazar's hand clave to the sword despite the fact that the situation seemed helpless. Come on, church. He's standing against an army with a sword. He doesn't have a bazooka. Amen. He's got a sword. He doesn't have a machine gun. He's just got himself a sword. Amen. You can't throw that sword, amen, and expect it to come back and throw it out again. You got to get him in close proximity, amen, to be able to do any damage. And all these men he fought as the sword clave unto his hand. The situation seemed helpless. Why don't you run away, Eleazar? Everybody else did. Amen. Did he run? No, sir. Amen. The old saying is, he who turns and runs away lives to fight another day. Amen. But Eleazar didn't follow the sayings of man. He stood upon the Word of God. Amen. And God brought victory because he stayed and fought. Amen. His hand clave to the sword despite the fact that all human resources were gone. He arose and he smote the enemy until his hand was weary. He was exhausted. His human strength was gone. Amen. Did he give up? No. His hand clave unto the sword. Let me tell you about that word clave. That word clave in the Hebrew has two meanings to it. The first one deals with pursuing. It means grasping a hold of. It means clinging onto. It means going after. Amen. The second meaning is that of welding. It means that of soldering. Praise God. The sword was welded to Eleazar's hand. That word clave simply means he couldn't have let go if he'd wanted to. Hallelujah. It had become so much a part of him, amen, that it was natural to him. Woo! Hallelujah. Some of you went ahead and had your nap this afternoon. You knew the Chiefs were going to win anyhow. Amen. Some of you blinking away the sleepy eye tonight. Come on and help me while I preach a little while. Amen. I said that hand, amen, was an extension. That sword was an extension of his hand. It was welded to him. It was natural to him. It was a part of him. Hallelujah. Amen. Here's a vital principle we need to get a hold of. It's becoming identified with the Word of God. Amen. The next step to clinging to the weapon, amen, is to have the weapon to be a part of you. Inseparable. Amen. The Word of God, amen, that can be so close to you that your mindset has been permeated with it. Your vocabulary, amen, has been so used to it that when you talk in public, I mean, I'm not saying you say, thou shall go to the store and thee shall go with thee. Amen. I'm not talking about the old King James Version. Amen. But we ought to give an answer to every man that asketh us a hope of the reason. Amen. That lies within us with meekness and fear. How can you do that if you don't know the Word of God? Hallelujah. Amen. When you spend time soaking in the Word of God, there comes a point when you're consumed with the revelation of God. Amen. This is God's revelation to mankind. Amen. We don't need another revelation. This is it right here. We don't need another prophet to step up to the plate and say, thus saith the Lord, I got something new to tell you. Everything God ever wanted to tell us is right here, written from Genesis to Revelation. Anything else that has been added to it, amen, that shall be condemned. It shall not stand. Amen. Every prophecy that's ever given or will be given, we'll line up to the Word of God, because the Word of God is complete in its entirety. Amen. There's not going to be many more added to it. So don't let some fool come up to you and say, thus saith the Lord. Amen. Thou shalt swim to China. Amen. From the Pacific Ocean. I'm telling you, if it's not in the Word of God, it ain't of God. Amen. God's already given us revelation. We don't need anything else but the revelation of God that's already been given. You'll come to a point where your thoughts stop, amen, and the Word of God comes in, because all your thinking has been renewed by the Word of God. Amen. That's what it means to be transformed by the renewing of your mind. Whew. Amen. Oh, that we might be welded to God's Word. Amen. That we might have it so close to us that it has become a part of us. Our fingers, our hearts, our minds are not able to be loosed from it. It has become such a part of our being that everywhere we go, God's Word goes with us. Amen. That way, when somebody needs help from the Lord, we don't just give them our testimony, which there's nothing wrong with. We don't just tell them how we got saved, but we can tell them what thus saith the Lord and how they can get saved according to God's Word. Amen. Thirdly and finally, we see the securer of Eleazar's victory. The Bible says the Lord wrought a great victory that day. Here is the strength of Eleazar's sword, the Lord of hosts. Woo! I had Brother Jacob go down and look for my sword. I was going to have Ryan come up here with a soldier's helmet on and a sword. Amen. And kind of demonstrate and illustrate this tonight. Amen. But Brother Jacob couldn't find it. That's because he's a man. Amen. Praise God. So my wife says, my looking ain't like your looking. There's sometimes, come on, men, shout now. We'll be looking for something and our wives will go there and find it. Amen. And dangle it in front of us. It was right in front of you, baby. Just give me the keys. Woo! Amen. So, the secure of Eleazar's victory. Here is the strength of Eleazar's sword. God's weapon in the hands of God's man. Mm-hmm. God's weapon in the hand of God's man. Hallelujah. Eleazar trained himself with the sword. He learned to use it effectively. He wielded it in his hand. Amen. It was God's power, though, that enabled him to defeat the Philistines. 2 Corinthians 10:4 says, for the weapons of our warfare are not carnal, but mighty through God to the pulling down of strongholds. Amen. Did you know what the name Eleazar means? It means God is my helper. How appropriate. Amen. It takes more than the Spirit, or rather more than just the knowledge of God's Word. It takes a Spirit combined with the knowledge that'll get the task done. I'm preaching, amen, God's weapon in the hand of God's man. Oh yes, it'll take more than just being able to quote a scripture. It's going to take an anointing to go along with the knowledge of God's Word that'll break the yoke asunder and cause somebody to get help from God. Amen. It takes more than just an intellect. It takes more than just a degree in Bible knowledge. It takes more than a PhD. It takes more than a Bachelor of Theology. It takes a spirit of man linked to the Spirit of God, and God revealing by His Word and effectively moving by His Spirit that makes a difference. Woo! I feel like preaching to tell you tonight, amen, we need to have the weapon of God in our hand. Amen, that weapon of God will stop a whole lot of the foes that come our way. Amen, that weapon can be used against sickness. That weapon can be used against spiritual attacks from the devil. Amen, that weapon can be used to chase a bunch of devils out. That weapon can be used to chase discouragement out. That weapon can be used, amen, to slay the devil and the enemies of hell. I'm telling you, church, we need to know the Word of God. We need to have it in our hand. We need to hide it in our hearts. We need to cleave to the Word of God. Holy, holy, holy. Woo. The Bible says, and the Lord wrought a great victory that day. Amen. His Word is sufficient for every situation you or I will ever face. Amen. But we need to know it. We need to have confidence in it. We need to be familiar with it. Amen. And we can be confident that if we stand on His Word, God will honor what He has said. Hallelujah. I'm done, but I don't feel like I'm done. Hallelujah. Woo! Hallelujah. Brother Grimmett said, keep it short tonight. Sorry, Charlie. Hallelujah. Play it again, Sam. We're going on with this one. Yeah. Amen. That Word of God, sharper than any two-edged sword. Amen. It'll do more damage. Amen. But it'll also do some quality control. Amen. That Word of God is also a balm of Gilead that'll sew up the problems. Men broken hearts. Amen. Bring homes back together. The Word of God is a sword that can be used, amen, to cut off the chaff and get rid of the rough side of the diamonds. But it's also the Word of God that can be that soothing salve. Amen. That can touch a heart that's broken and shattered. It can be the super glue that brings it back together again. I'm preaching to you about the Word of God. It must be the weapon in our hands. God will use. Amen, amen. Let's stand together tonight. I know there's times when we read God's Word and it seems like it's just another book. I know there's times when we go through here and we read about the sons of Ephraim and we read about Zadad and Shulahath, his son, and Ezer and Eliad, whom the men of Gath, and we read about all these things and we turn to another scripture and we say, well, a good name is to be rather to be chosen than great riches. Praise God. Train up a child in the way he should go, and when he's old he'll not depart from it. Man, we've heard that all our lives. Hear ye, give here, be not proud, for the Lord has spoken. I mean, we go through, you know, and if we're not careful, it'll just be another book. Well, that was good. I got my reading in. Proud of myself. Amen. I got it accomplished. It's got to be more than just a reading book. I tell you what, we don't serve no Christian Science Reading Centers, church. Hallelujah. It's more than just a reading book. It is our life. It's our lifeline to God. Amen. This is it. If we fail this, we're going to fail. If we fail this, we're going to flop. Amen. I didn't come to you to preach out of Reader's Digest tonight. I come to preach to you the Word of God. Amen. I didn't come to preach out of Popular Mechanics. Amen. I didn't come to preach out of the Inquirer, the Globe, the Star, or all those other ungodly things some of you ought to trash and never pick up again. I come to preach to you, amen, from the unadulterated Word of God, and to let you know tonight that sword is that weapon in our hand for this time and for this hour. It's not going to be Reader's Digest or some love romance book. It's not going to be Harlequin, amen, that brings revival. It isn't going to be People's Magazine that brings a touch of God. It's not going to be Time Magazine for such a time as this. It's going to be the Word of God. The Word of God changes not. The Word of God will bring revival. The Word of God will cause the winds of God to blow again. The Word of God is our weapon. Hallelujah. Whew. Sit down for a minute. Praise God. Hallelujah. I don't know when to quit. Amen. There's times. There's times when we come to a point in our lives that we think we have a great understanding. I mean, we've been saved. I've been saved since 1980. And some of you have been saved way before that. Some of you have been saved for 50 and 60 years. How many years, Sister Brock? 70-some years? 57 years, making you older than you are. Amen. Living for God. Amen. Sometimes we can get to a place where we think, well, I've heard that preach. You know, I've heard that preach better than what Brother Johnson just preached it. It could very well be. Amen. I've heard that passage of Scripture before. I really like that Eleazar dude. I love his last name, Son of Dodo. Amen. Of course, that was his dad's name. Amen. Boy, he grew up with a rough life. Amen. You know, I've been to Bible school. I've heard that stuff. I mean, my goodness, Pastor, can't you get a little deeper than that? Sometimes it doesn't take a lot just to remind us, amen, that it takes more, amen, than just getting up and preaching a message. It takes more than just getting up and singing a song. Amen. God's Word has got to be that very preeminent thing in our lives. It's got to be the center of us. It's got to be the very influence in us. We must be intoxicated by the Word of God. Amen. Some of you just gotten saved, just new converts in the Lord. Amen. You need to study God's Word to show yourself approved unto God. A workman that needeth not be ashamed. Amen. Rightly dividing the Word of truth. Amen. You need to know God's Word. Amen. You need to know that it's a lamp unto your feet, a light unto your path. Amen. You need to know that God's Word is there to help you in your daily walk. Amen. I may not have an answer, but the Holy Spirit can lead you to the place where God can and give you the answer from His Word. Don't get to the place where you misquote God's Word. You get to the place, you know, the Bible says, he that helps himself helps God, or something like that. I can't remember how it goes now. That ain't even in the Word of God. Hallelujah. Amen. I'm telling you, I've heard some preachers even get up and preach things that I thought was kind of off the wall. Amen. Kind of strange, you know. If you'll stick with the Word, you'll never go wrong. If you'll stick with God's Word, you'll never be disappointed. Amen. If you'll stick with God's Word, it'll always win the battle that you're going through. Sometimes we base our battles on our emotions. Amen. And I don't feel like I'm saved today. Amen. I don't feel like... come on now. And some of you will wake up tomorrow morning, amen, and you'll have a hangover, and it won't be a spiritual hangover either. Amen, you won't be able to get out of bed hardly. Your bones will be hurting, aching, and you feel like you've been run over by a Mack truck and his license plate has been imprinted on your forehead. You look in the mirror and you say, who is that? I understand there's days like that. I don't have bad hair days, brother, because I don't have much hair to have a bad hair day anymore. But I do have some days, amen, when I wonder where God is. Amen, but it doesn't take very long until I go to the Word of God and I open up its pages and it begins to breathe life to me and I begin to thank God that I'm saved. Amen, amen. All right, let's stand tonight. I'm done. Praise God. Hallelujah. Bible says an unstable man, a double-minded man is unstable in all his ways. I don't want to be that tonight, so we're going to come pray around these altars before I have you seated again. Amen. Oh, I want God's Word to be a sword in my hand. I want God's Word to be cleaved unto me. I want to hold it close. I want to hold it dear. Amen. I heard a story about a young man who'd gotten saved, and his pastor was a adamant preacher about the Word of God. Amen. He went home, got the big Bible off the table. Amen. In the living room, the big family Bible, and he began to tote that Bible everywhere he went. Yes, sir. Amen. You know them big family Bibles. They weigh about 53 pounds. Almost need a wheelbarrow or a dolly to cart them around. Amen. I don't know why they ever made them. Nobody ever reads them. They just sit there for decoration. There in the coffee table. If you have one, don't shout now. Amen. But he started toting that big old Bible, Brother Buck, around. Amen. Took it everywhere he went. People thought he was foolish. But I tell you what, he did more than tote it. Amen. He began to learn it. He read it. Amen. And that young man was influential in winning many souls to Christ because of that big 53-pound or whatever it was, a living room, a home edition Bible. Amen. That he had taken to heart. I tell you, I'm not advocating you get the biggest Bible and tote it around with a smile on your face and, amen, proud and haughty spirit. But I'm telling you this, we need to know more about God's Word. There ain't a one of us here tonight that knows all the answers, but we are striving to know. And as we strive to know, we'll understand better as the Spirit makes light of it to us. Whew! Praise God. You got any fighters tonight? The knowledge of God's Word, God's weapon in the hand of God's man and God's woman can do much more destruction than just your testimony alone. It can help many more people than just your testimony alone. Thank God He saved you. You need to tell your testimony, but you need to know God's Word. Can you lead somebody to Jesus through the Romans Road? Do you know the Scriptures necessary to draw somebody to Christ? Amen. It's God's Word's going to convict somebody's heart. Amen. God's Word is going to also judge. Folks, I want you to understand, tonight we need a better understanding and a greater desire to dig into the Word of God. If you're not reading your Bible faithfully, start now. Don't even try to play catch up. Just start now. Just start when you get home tonight. Take God's Word and begin to read it. Begin to love it. Begin to eat it. Let it be manna to your soul. Let it be honey from heaven dripping on your soul. It'll bring refreshing. It'll bring revival. I tell you what, if you'll take the challenge tonight, by next Sunday, if you'll read this week, everybody will read this week. Amen. By next Sunday, I'll tell you what, I believe God will honor that and we'll have church like you ain't never seen. Amen. Hallelujah. I want God's Word more than anything else. Help us tonight, Lord, as we come around these altars. Let us take the sword and let us fight valiantly. For the devil will fight us. And Lord, this is our weapon. Lord, let us be offensive with it as well as defensive. Let us take it. Let us use it for the glory of God in Jesus' name. Amen. Let's find a place to pray tonight. Make up our mind. We're going to read it. We're going to study it. We're going to use it more. We're going to be about better understanding of it. Hallelujah. Oh, in the name of Jesus.

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1: They were on the ship in the great storm, Euroclydon. They blew up on this island. The Bible says in verse 1, you have it, say amen. And when they were escaped, then they knew the island was called Melita. And the barbarous people showed us no little kindness, for they kindled a fire and received us every one because of the present rain and because of the cold. And when Paul had gathered up a bundle of sticks and laid them upon the fire, there came a viper out of the heat and fastened on his hand. And when the barbarians saw the venomous beast hang on his hand, they said among themselves, no doubt this man is a murderer whom thou, though he escape the sea, yet the vengeance suffereth him not to live. Took off the beast into the fire and felt no harm. He shook it off, grabbed onto his hand, and he shook off the beast into the fire. Howbeit they looked when he should have swollen or fallen down dead suddenly, but after they had looked a great while and saw no harm come to him, they changed their minds and said that this man was a god. In the same quarters there were possessions of the chief man of the island, whose name was Publius. This man was sick, and he received him and lodged with us 3 days. And the Bible says in verse 8, and it came to pass that the father of Publius lay sick of a fever and of a bloody flux, to whom Paul entered in and prayed and laid his hands on him and healed him. So when this was done, others also, which had diseases on the island, or in the island, came and were healed. Who also honored us with many honors, when we departed, laded us with such things as were necessary. Verse 11, after 3 months, we departed in a ship of Alexandria, which had been wintered in the isle, whose sign was Castor and Pollux. I'll take my time for a few moments and we'll read back up here at the familiar portion of this that really caught everybody's attention, where Paul was gathering some sticks. Cold. There was a storm that had blown them up onto the island. The Bible says they were barbarians. These men were heathen, to put it plainly, basically. I've heard different, I was reading up on some of the commentaries, there's different opinions, but Paul's going about gathering some sticks because it's cold and he's throwing them on the fire. The Bible says that there came a snake, a venomous snake, out of that fire, out of the heat, that laid onto his hand and bit him. I want to share some thoughts on simply, are we doing our part to keep the fire burning? Are you willing to do your part to keep the fire burning? I only have a few thoughts that I want to encourage us with tonight. Let us pray. Heavenly Father, we thank you for your word. Open up our hearts, O God, I pray tonight, to receive that which you would have us to hear. Speak to us, Holy Ghost, I pray. God, remove every hindrance. Every carnal thought, Lord, let our minds be steadfast upon you tonight. God, we're asking that the Spirit of the living God would manifest in this place tonight. Stir our hearts, O Lord. Challenge us to do our part. Lord, we know that you want to do a great work in our midst. You've poured out your Spirit in weeks, Lord God, these past few weeks upon us. Lord, we know that you are preparing us for work that must be done in Manchester. God, we're believing you that you are preparing us. Help us to do our part in response to what you have commanded us to do through your word. Lord, your promises are yea and amen. We're looking to you tonight. Speak to each of us individually. Stir our hearts through your word, I pray. Let every word that comes out of my mouth, Lord, be ordained of you. Lord, I'm not going to try to do any more than what you allow and anoint me to do tonight. I ask that, Lord God, you would help me to encourage your people. Stir our hearts tonight, I pray, that all that be done tonight glorify you. We'll be sure to give you the glory. In Jesus' name, amen. How many of us are familiar with this story? You may be seated. You familiar with this story? Simple thought. I think what's oftentimes overlooked in the text that we read was Paul the Apostle was not on the island being waited on. But he was doing his part to minister. It was a cold night and there was a storm. Great storm, probably a storm similar to a hurricane. If you read the previous chapter, they had no control over this ship and where it landed. But God had ordained them to come up on this island, Melita. You know, sometimes we might be headed in one direction, but God's got another direction for us to go. How many want to be led by God's Spirit? Amen. Sometimes we got to go in the direction where the wind is blowing. I don't want to go contrary to the wind. If the wind's blowing in a certain direction, I do not like fighting against the wind. Seen some windy days up here in the Northeast. Seen some windy storms come through. It sure is difficult to go contrary to the wind in the direction that it's blowing. Amen? I believe God's leading us in a certain direction, church. His ways are not our ways, but if we, by the Spirit, through prayer, will seek the Lord, I believe He will show us the path plainly that we are to walk in. Paul was doing his part. They had blown up onto this island. The Bible says they were barbarous men. I believe that basically these men were men that lived on this island. It goes on to say that there was a fire that was made and there was rain. It was windy. It was cold, the Bible says. Paul the apostle was doing his part. We fail to recognize, amen, that if you're going to be great in the kingdom of God, you've got to learn to first be a servant of all. Amen? I don't care. You can serve your brothers and sisters in Christ, but he said you better be a servant of all. That means everybody. Red or yellow, black or white. Amen. How many of us know if you're going to be a servant of the Lord, you've got to be willing to serve all. Amen. So Paul is gathering these sticks. He's doing his part to keep the fire burning. Ever had a windy night and try to keep a fire burning, Brother Phil? Seems to burn a little faster. You put the fires out in the open and the wind is blowing and it's burning the sticks right up. Oftentimes we'll get a fire going at home in our little stove and we'll crack the door open. And it's just, that air is flowing. It burns the wood up real quick. You gotta keep feeding the fire to keep it burning. Amen? Bible doesn't say how many times Paul went to feed this fire, but he was doing his part. So that everybody could get warm. It was a cold night. It's cold out there, brothers and sisters. I said, it's cold out there. There's a storm that's been brewing for some time in the spiritual realm. And it's awfully cold out there. You go visit some churches. I'm not saying literally do that, but trust me. It's cold out there. The Bible says, because iniquity is abounding, the love of many is waxing cold. I hate to say it, but there shouldn't be this amongst the brethren. I can see it around the Pentecostal holiness ranks. You can see it amongst people. There's a coldness that's entering into the hearts of people. I've walked into certain atmospheres and I can feel the coldness. And especially here in New England, the frozen chosen. Now we laugh and we think it's funny, but I'll tell you what, brothers and sisters, that's a sad title to have for the Church of the Living God up here in New England. He said, I would rather you be what? Hot or cold. Because if you're lukewarm, I'll spew you out of my mouth. And I'll tell you what, it's not always good. I've heard it taught on, and Rick's mentioned it, that a man that's cold at least recognizes his need. But I think a lot of people have gone beyond being cold. I think they're getting numb to the coldness. I believe it comes to a point where you can get so cold that, amen, I believe, what is it called? Frostbite begins to set in, and even your feelings are not there anymore. You become numb to even the feeling that you're cold anymore. It's cold out there. But there's a fire burning in here. God sparked a fire in here. I said, God has sparked a fire in here. Are you willing to do your part to keep the fire burning? I would do nobody any favor to tell you that keeping the fire burning requires labor. I said it requires labor to keep the fire burning in this place. Can you say amen? Are you listening? Are you following me? God's lit a fire, brothers and sisters. I didn't light the fire. He lit the fire. But we've got to keep the fire burning. God is doing a work and He's wanting us to be willing. Willing. To be vessels that can be used by Him to do a work in these last days. Can you say amen? Do you want to be a part of what God is doing? Do you want to be a part of the work of God? I don't know about you, but many people don't want really wholeheartedly to be a part of a move of God. Therefore, I don't think they will be a part of it. Because I believe God's not going to just let anybody jump into this thing if they haven't paid their dues. Amen. Oftentimes in sports, you get a team that's been a bad team for a long time. And then you got those people when the team starts doing good that they call the bandwagon jumpers. The folks that really weren't wholeheartedly for the team. But now that, how many of us know, you remember the Patriots for a long time. And I didn't keep up on the Patriots, but I oftentimes know that they had bad seasons for a long time. But then when they started making the Super Bowl and the high-up games and the playoff games is what they call them, and then a lot of people started to what you call jump on the bandwagon. And a lot of the people that had been there faithful throughout the years and they were fans of the team, They didn't like the bandwagon jumpers because see, amen, if you're really going to be committed, you got to be committed during the good times and the bad times. Can you say amen? I was sharing with Sister Veronica there and she was talking about how God is beginning to move. And we were just talking about, you know, the church went through a period of time where there wasn't a lot happening. You know why she's beginning to shout in some of these services? Because see, she's been with the church through some bad times. She's stayed faithful. Brother Johnny and a few others. When nobody else was coming, nobody else was here. Nobody else was here, during those times when there was only just two or three people or maybe even one or two. And amen. Now that the Spirit of God's beginning to move and God's lit a fire, amen. I'll tell you what, brothers and sisters, she's got a right to shout. She's got a right to say hallelujah. She's got a right to glorify God. Amen. I believe that we as the people of God, we don't need to sit back and just sit back and say, oh, well, I'm not going to get into it if nobody else is going to get in. No, no. We've got to be willing to say, I'm going to get into the work that God is doing, whether it's good time, whether it's a bad time. I'm going to do my part to keep the fire burning. Hallelujah. God had showed me, Sister Veronica, when there was nobody else here, even before Pastor Rick came to begin to help. Sister Veronica was getting some kindling. Are you listening? She kept the kindling ready. And she kept the smoking flax going. It was just a smoking flax when we came here, Brother Rick. It was just a smoking flax. And it was almost ready to go out. And matter of fact, you had to check to see if there was any smoke burning every now and then. Are you listening to me? Heard it said by Brother Rick, but God had a plan. God had a plan for Paul to land on this island. In the natural, we would say, why would God allow them to blow off course and land on this little old island? God's ways are not our ways. You know, sometimes when we try to figure out what God's doing, we'll mess things up. I was praying about Mexico this week. I felt God speak to my heart and we need to pray about Brother Victor. I told him, I said, I believe God has put it within my heart, Brother Rick. I don't know if there's going to be a lot more invitations open like they have, but I feel God's going to begin to settle us into Mexico City. I feel the presence of God right now as I speak about it. God did all this other to teach me some things, to teach you some things, and to show us some things about that country and how to handle the people.

direction. And yeah, that is the place where God's bringing us in finality and in our final destination. But in between, God's going to give us some pit stops and he's going to bring us to some places. Amen. I believe our final destination and maybe some other places, but I know that there's a work that needs to be done in Mexico City. And I believe it's no accident that God brought Victor to the deliverance center to be taught, and then he got blown off course. He thought he was headed out to Colorado after he graduated from Bible school. Listen to this for a minute. He thought he was going to go out to Colorado, Brother Phil, but no, God had another plan. He had his sails set towards Colorado saying, I'm going to make a life for myself. I'm going to do what I want to do. And amen, God said, I'll tell you what, son, I'm going to give you a wind that's going to blow you in a different direction, and that's back to Mexico. Amen. We know that he got picked up and sent back to Mexico, but it all was in the plan of God. Amen. And what am I sharing this with you for? God's got a plan for us here at the Abiding Light, and it goes beyond these four walls. It goes beyond, amen, this neighborhood, but God is raising up a people right here, and you might think, I'm nobody. Listen, God uses the nobodies. God uses the ones that seem like there are nobody, because that's a good attitude to have, because we aren't anybody without him. Amen. Victor oftentimes would tell me, I'm not qualified to be a pastor. I said, listen, you might not be, but I'll tell you what, God can begin to help you to begin to walk into what he has called you to do. Amen. Oftentimes we don't think we're qualified, but like I said, we got to come to the Lord with those empty hands and say, Lord, here I am. Use me and glorify yourself through me. God has a plan for us here, church. And we've all got to do our part. The fire is burning. The church world is cold. And God may send us to some of these local churches and churches around here, and so that we can go help our brethren that have maybe lost the power, lost the fire of God in their life, lost the vision. I believe God is going to do a lot more with us here than we think he is, because I believe he's wanting to do exceedingly abundantly above all that we can think or ask, because God is wanting to glorify himself through a people that will submit themselves to his will, get in tune with walking in the Spirit, and walk when he says to walk, go when he says to go. People that are willing to say, Lord, I don't have anything to offer them, but all I have is myself. Here I am. Use me and glorify yourself through me, Lord. Hallelujah. Are you willing? Are you willing to do your part? I didn't want to go to Mexico. I don't like going to Mexico. I'll be honest with you. I enjoy the part of the labor we're doing, but I don't like going through those checkpoints, not knowing if they're legitimate police officers or military guys. I'll tell you, Paul didn't want to probably land on that island with a bunch of heathen. Yellow. It's one thing to go minister here in the States, but wait till God sends you out onto the mission field and you go a bunch of, when we went over to Africa for the first time and went out into that Rift Valley, and we went out there eating with some of those barbarians, we went out there eating with some of those men. Oh, brothers and sisters, listen, I'm telling you, they weren't dressed like we were dressed. Those Maasai are dressed like a legitimate, something you would see on a National Geographic. I'm telling you, they got swords, they got spears. They look like heathen. And I'm telling you, it's intimidating. And I'll be honest with you. Remember the night we were sitting around the table? And amen, they had a nice fire going, cooking food. And I'm sitting there saying to myself, Phil, we better be in the will of God right now. Because I'll tell you what, if we aren't sent here, we're in trouble. Are you listening to me? If you aren't sent, you better be careful. Because I'll tell you, anytime you get out of the will of God, sometimes you are apt to be
in some serious danger. But I looked around at some of those young men, big old husky boys, and some of them wrestle lions way back then. I don't know if they do now, but we heard one man tell us a story of them wrestling lions, and that was an initiation to their manhood. But without getting into that too much, I'll tell you this, brothers and sisters,

0: that it was a good experience for me to go to that place. It was a good experience for you. Remember what Paul said about becoming all things to all men? Amen. I said, we got to be diverse in the way that we minister to people. You can't minister to the Africans the same way you minister to the Americans. Amen. You can't be able to minister to the Mexicans the same way you minister to the Americans. Listen, we get too narrow-minded. We only think that God has sent us right here. And this is, listen, and I know that God has sent us right here in Manchester, but God is wanting to do a greater work. And I want to be able to put in your heart tonight, it goes beyond what your natural mind can begin to comprehend, because I believe, amen, that God has started a fire here. And we as God's people need to recognize that the hand of God is moving amongst us. And some of you need to get some kindling. If you don't have a fire burning in your heart, I wish the whole church was here tonight, because some of them need to get some kindling. They haven't been praying like they should be praying. So listen, the Holy Ghost began to move Sunday night, and some of them didn't even hardly move, brothers and sisters. And I'm not trying to be mean. God moved for the last 4 or 5 weeks, and all they want to do is just sit around the fire and do nothing. But listen, God's not going to put up with a lazy attitude spiritually. He's wanting us to be a servant to all. We need to do our part, gather the wood, and feed the fire. I don't care if it's a shout of hallelujah. I don't care if it's a shout of praise. When the fire begins to burn, we need to be willing to do our part. If it's playing the piano, if it's playing the drums, if it's standing up to testify, whatever God wants you to do to help keep the fire burning, you need to be willing to feed the fire so that we can get it so hot, brothers and sisters, that the devil will have no place in this place. Can you say amen? When the fire gets to burning, the enemy will be lurking. How many of us know what a serpent, slithery serpent? You watch. Folks that really aren't called to be a part of this congregation is going to start showing up. Yeah. And they're going to start slithering. Yeah, they're going to start slithering. Are you listening? Not everybody that walks through these doors is really called to be here. I'm telling you. Yeah. The heat brings out things. We're thinning out a little bit, church. Yeah, we're thinning out a little bit. Because the fire's starting to burn, Brother Martin. Appreciate you shouting with me and helping me keep the fire going Sunday night, brother. I was telling my wife about that. I said, man, Brother Martin was helping me preach. He was over there he was throwing a few extra pieces of wood going, preach, brother. Yeah, he was tossing that kindling, Sister Veronica. He was tossing the wood on the fire. I was preaching and, amen, at times I'd get tired and I'd get weary, brother, and brother Martin would come over Phil and stuff. He'd see that I was tired. He'd say, come on, brother. You know what he was doing? He was helping me keep the fire burning. He was doing his part to help the preacher preach. You know what bothers Pastor Davis more than anything is when I labor and I cry out to God in prayer, getting a word for the flock of God, and I get up behind the pulpit and I begin to preach, and all the people would just want to sit around the fire and do nothing. They don't want to do their part. They don't want to help feed the fire. They don't want to do anything but sit there and enjoy the heat off the fire. Are we doing our part? Most of you are. To keep the fire burning. Hallelujah. Hallelujah. We need somebody that's willing to go out and labor and bring wood in here to feed the fire. Amen. I'm going to preach right. I can preach this because I know what wood cutting is. How much work was it in past days, Rick, me and Phil and Rick, no, going out and cutting down trees all day and cutting up the wood and loading it and moving it, taking it home and cutting it and splitting it and reloading it and stacking it and delivering it. I'm telling you, it's a lot of labor to get firewood. Unless somebody else has already cut it up and did all the work for you. But you know what God requires us to do? We can't use somebody else's fire. We can't take their fuel for the fire, which is the wood. We got to keep our own fire burning. I appreciate the other pastors around here, but we got to keep our fire burning. Holy Ghost said to me, Sister Veronica, don't you put that fire out on Sunday nights to go visit Pastor Johnson. No. See, he don't understand. We got a fire burning over here. And guess what? I want to protect that fire from going out. I want to stand around that fire and I want to be careful. I don't want anything coming in to dampen the fire. I wish somebody would hear what I'm saying tonight. Amen. Are you willing to recognize that the fire is burning, brothers and sisters? And amen. I'm telling you, you be careful now. The devil is going to begin to rear his head. Paul was doing his part. We don't have to be ignorant of the devil's devices. God's already given us warning. When the serpent begins to come in, God's going to let us recognize it. Bible says in Proverbs 26 and 20, where no wood is, there the fire goeth out. You know what started this fire? Prayer. Prayer. It wasn't me. It was you were praying. Rick's been praying. Veronica's been praying. Martin's been praying. I've been praying. Many of you have been praying. You're at home. I should have brought my axe tonight so I can show you. Get the kindling. Get the kindling. We're going to do our part to keep the fire burning. You know what doing your part is? Praying faithfully at home. If you can make it a way of life. I heard an old-time pastor talking on the radio saying, the old-time church, we had the fire. Why is the fire gone out in the church? Because there's no wood. Nobody's cutting any wood. Nobody's praying the way they need to pray. Listen, prayer is labor. Cutting wood is labor. And I'll tell you what, we can pray here at the church, but where we really can cut some wood so that we can be prepared to bring it into the house of God to do our part to keep the fire burning is when we pray at home. Amen. When we can fast and pray and seek His face, that's where God can begin to move upon our hearts and we can come into the house of God and have something to offer to keep that fire burning hot. Amen. The wood is what keeps the fire burning. Bible declares when God comes down by His Spirit, He shall baptize you with the Holy Ghost and with fire. You know what I believe when Paul was feeding that fire and that old serpent jumped on him? I believe the Holy Ghost came up on him. Woo, glory to God. I think it was more than just his natural strength. The devil wanted to kill him. The devil wanted to destroy him. Listen, he's seeking. He's looking. He's a deceiver. He comes in amongst and he tries to kill, steal, and to destroy and sink his fangs in one of us. Because I'll tell you what, brothers and sisters, you know what? If the devil can get to one of us, he can start to affect all of us. I don't believe he just sat there. I believe he did a shake like nobody ever seen. Whoa, get that thing off me. It lashed up on his hands because of the heat of the fire. Shook it off. I said he shook it off. devil tries coming your way, you're going to need the power of God to just shake him off. Just to shake him off. Say, devil, you're a liar. Brother Phil said Pastor Steve was having some pains in his heart. Shared that with me. Probably bothered him in the natural mind a little bit. How many of you have ever had some heart pains? The devil starts saying, you're going to have a heart attack and die. Could you imagine Paul after that venomous snake bit him? Oh yeah, that sharp pain in his hand. I don't know if he felt pain. It was enough to make him shake it off. I bet you he felt something. Sharp pain. What's that? Had a few of those, Brother Rick. Devil got me in Mexico one night. Brothers had to pray me through. Rick was in Africa praying for me. I felt your prayers, brother. I'm telling you, I felt that pain. I felt that old serpent latch right on me and start just trying to sink his venom in me. And I began to pray, and my wife was praying, and Veronica was praying, the church was praying, Rick was praying, and all to once I began to feel the Holy Ghost give me some strength to just begin to shake him off. Begin to shake off that old heartfelt feeling of, oh, you're going to have a heart attack and die in Mexico. The devil is a liar. Holy Ghost was moving, Rick. I preached one of those meetings where it was that powerful anointing that the Lord helps me. He knows, he's seen it. He says he gets that look in his eyes and his hand starts going like this. And that's when God really begins to preach through me. And I'm telling you, I was on fire that night, Brother Martin. But on the way home, that serpent came and said, heart started, head was pounding, blood pressure was way up. You know I put my whole heart into preaching. Maybe I should pull back at times, but you let the Holy Ghost fire start burning in you. You let the fire get in you under the unction of the Holy Ghost. Jeremiah described it saying it was like fire shut up in my bones. You can't contain fire. It's going to begin to spread. And if you've got the fire of the Holy Ghost, you can't contain it. I said you can't contain it. You can't contain it. It's going to spread. It's not wildfire. It's the fire of the Holy Ghost. He said when he comes, he shall baptize you with the Holy Ghost and with fire. Hallelujah. Fire of the Holy Ghost. Hallelujah. Fire of God. That's what we need, church. We don't need to control this thing. We don't need to try. Listen, I'm sick of hearing. I've heard it time and time again where most of the modern churches that are claiming to be Pentecostal, listen to me, in name only. Remember we were talking about that with that old Assembly of God elder. Remember Brother Phil? And he says, I remember the days when we had the fire. When we heard the messages that came down out of heaven that burned in the heart of a pastor that was home praying, seeking the face of God. And he came up behind the pulpit and he had an unction from him. He had an unction of the Holy Ghost. He had power. He had fire. Amen. He preached a message and the elder basically said in so many words that the pastor preached with so much fire. It was like he was full of fire and the people were like wood. And amen, the power of the Holy Ghost consumed the congregation. Listen, we don't need to try to control this thing. We don't need to try to sit there and water it down. We don't need to try to say just because it's Wednesday night, we can't have a move of the Holy Ghost. Listen, you can have your Wednesday night service and sit there around the fire and do nothing. But I'm going to feed the fire. I'm going to feed the fire. I'm going to do my part to do it, God. has given me to do to get the fire burning so hot that, brothers and sisters, that the power of God would manifest through the life of everybody that is here. Hallelujah. I want the fire to spread. Glory to God. When the fire comes, there will be an anointing. The anointing is the manifestation of God's presence that will come into the midst of a people that are hungering and thirsting for righteousness. For righteousness. Yeah, we have our faults. We have our struggles. We have our limitations as men and women. But brothers and sisters, we are still the people of God. God takes ordinary people and makes them extraordinary. I'm telling you, brothers and sisters, I like when I hear about men. Oh, hallelujah. Like a Smith Wigglesworth, who was a man that could barely even read. Amen. He got so discouraged preaching many a times. Amen. He would walk off the platform because he came under such discouragement. But then he got the baptism of the Holy Ghost with fire, and he changed that preacher that was a preacher that was bashful and that couldn't stand up in a front of a congregation. He would stumble over his words. He could barely read his text. He couldn't really do anything to generate and make anything happen. Listen, well, I can't make anything happen. You can't make anything happen. We can't keep the fire burning. The one that's got to keep the fire burning is God touching our soul and touching our spirit. Listen to me. It's the power of the Holy Ghost within us as it begins to manifest out of us. Listen, that's when the power of God will begin to move through each and every one of us as vessels unto God. We are all vessels. We are all channels. God used Rick over in Africa to touch the hearts of many pastors. He was just a vessel. But he had taken what God had deposited into his life for 25, 30 years of teaching, of praying, of fasting. And he took all that he had. He went over with his cup full. He gave everything over there in Africa. I'm just giving you a simple illustration, amen, about one man that couldn't even talk. He stuttered, but God rose him up. Oh, gave him the power and the anointing to teach the word of God to a bunch a heathen. Are you listening to me? Amen. I believe God's going to bring a revival in Africa. I believe God's going to take some of the things that you taught those young men and begin to kindle the fire deep down within the hearts of those young men. And I believe we're going to hear about a revival sweeping through, amen, the Rift Valley. Amen. And I believe many souls will be saved. Hallelujah. Yeah, I believe this. Because this is what I've been praying for. That's not any man's particular work. That's God's work. Amen. He said, I will build my church. Amen. And the gates of hell shall not prevail. We can build block buildings over there. We can build little churches all through there and in Mexico. But amen, brothers and sisters, the true church is the church that has the Spirit of God. You are the temple of the Holy Ghost. And we, as God's people, we are the instrument that God uses upon this earth to bring forth this glorious gospel to those that are lost. Can you say amen? Hallelujah. Glory to God. Paul was called by this head tribesman. The father of this man was sick. He had a bloody flux. I looked that up and what it meant, and it basically meant that he had blood coming out of his bowels. This was the chief, the head man of the island. He wasn't a Christian. Hallelujah. He wasn't a Christian. But Paul went to this man. The Bible declares to us, this man was very sick. He had a fever, the Bible says, and a bloody flux, to whom Paul entered in and prayed and laid his hands on him and healed. The Bible declares that this man was healed. That this bloody flux basically dried up. It must have. The fever went away. Oh, you listen to me, brothers and sisters. I'm talking about the power of God manifesting among a people that know not God. Listen, I believe God's going to manifest His power in this earth one more time on a measure that we have never seen. I believe it. I feel it burning. Listen, there's a lot of people that aren't looking for it. They don't want it, but I want to see it. I want to see a manifestation of the healing power of God move amongst our churches once again, where the people can be sitting in the seats and the anointing of the Holy Ghost is so powerful that, oh, hallelujah, that cancers begin to dry up, that blind eyes begin to open, that, oh, amen, sick bodies are healed, that broken backs, hallelujah, are healed, amen, hearts are healed, amen, minds that are not right are healed. And I believe God's wanting to manifest His power amongst a people that are looking for this. Are you willing? Are you willing to say, here I am, Lord. Glorify yourself through me. I might not get to go to Africa. I might not get to go to Mexico. I might not get to go into the uttermost parts of the earth, but I can go right here in Manchester and I can be a vessel that can bring forth honor and glory to my master. I can be a vessel to give hope to a people that have no hope. Listen, brothers and sisters, Paul went into this man that was going to die. And there was a miracle performed. You listen to me for a second. I got to hurry up. The Bible says, and he laid his hands on him and healed him. You know what's going to get the attention of the unbeliever is when blind eyes are opened. Amen. And when cancers that we know, amen, the doctors have diagnosed people with certain cancers, or amen, tuberculosis or whatever sickness or disease they have, when they begin to get healed and they go to the doctor and realize, what did you come in here for? You don't have a heart condition. You don't have a blood condition. You don't have a cancer. You don't have cirrhosis of the liver anymore. Listen, God can do miracles. I believe God can still do miracles. All things are possible to the people that will believe their God. Hallelujah. I think this move of God is going to be in obscure places where there aren't going to be the TBN cameras. Hallelujah. I feel like preaching this now. They aren't going to be the Daystar Network with their cameras saying, oh, they're getting healed. Oh, they're getting healed. No, no, no, no. So that they can get their, hallelujah. So that they can get their TV ratings. Ah, oh, come on. Because really what they want to do is make something happen that really isn't happening. Listen, you're not telling me that people that aren't truly, amen, seeking God with all their heart and all their soul and all their spirit, God's not going to manifest His power through a people that aren't truly consecrated and dedicated and living a separated life. Listen, I believe God's going to require us as His people to be a separated people and a people that are dedicated and committed to living a life of righteousness and holiness. Can you say amen? The Bible declares that after this man was healed, this was their chief. I bet your word got around. Cancel chief's funeral. I bet you they said cancel chief's funeral. You know, all it's going to take, Rick, is if one of those chiefs over there get deathly ill and a man of God comes over into that Rift Valley and there's a miracle performed in the midst of those heathen. The Bible declares when they heard about this man getting healed with the bloody flux, their chief, that many came from all over the island. They came from all over the island. They came, oh, I feel the Holy Ghost. Listen, all it's going to take is one one miracle in this place that's going to begin to open up the eyes of people that are from heathen countries in this neighborhood. Listen, we got people all over Manchester that are from Africa, that are from Europe, that are from all over this world. And I know we might not be much in the eyes of men. And I know we don't have the cameras and a radio broadcast in this place. But God is not looking for that. He's looking for people that will believe their God, that will put their trust in the power of God. And I believe if we'll come to God and say, God, use us, glorify yourself through us, I believe God will manifest his power through this church because we're willing to let God have his way. Can you say amen? Do you believe it? Do you believe that these miracles can happen? I'm ready to see it. I can't make it happen. The chief got healed. The Bible says they came from all over the island. Are you listening? Listen closely now. So when this was done, others also which had diseases in the island came and were healed. And then it goes on to say, they went on to honor us with many honors. Listen to me now. Think about this. Put yourself on this island witnessing this. I had to think about this and meditate on this for a while. And then I went down to verse 11. After they honored them and gave them all these things, the Bible says, and after 3 months, are you listening? 3 months, they were on that island. What do you think they were doing for 3 months, Rick? Woo! You, listen, I believe there's some revivals going on that we aren't hearing about. Amen. I believe that. Because you know why? Amen. You know, as soon as you hear about a revival, they'll run with the video cameras. Oh, you listen to me. I believe there's going to be some revivals where there doesn't need to be any video cameras. There doesn't need to be broadcasted on TBN or your Daystar network. But I'm telling you, God is going to get all the glory. Amen. In this last day hour, I don't believe God's going to use people that are looking to get their name exalted, get their ministry exalted, looking to get glory for themselves, looking to sell their books, looking to sell their tapes, looking to brag about how God moved in our church and how we had a 20-week revival. Listen, God said, no flesh shall glory in my presence. God is wanting a people that will humble themselves under his almighty hand. We're not looking to get the credit. We're not looking to get a pat on the back. We're not looking to get a book contract. We're not looking to get TBN to come in and interview us about the power of God. All we're looking to do is say, Lord, here we are. Here we are. Help us to do our part to fuel the fire. Fuel the fire. Glorify yourself through this body of believers. Hallelujah.
1: Hallelujah.
0: It's coming. It's coming. I believe it's coming. I believe it's coming. I feel it. I know it's coming. Expectation will produce an anticipation. Are you listening to me? Those are two different words. And amen, I didn't quite get the definition completely of the second one, but I'll tell you this, anticipation means that you know something's on its way. Woo, hallelujah. I said, you know, some expectation is that you're waiting, you're kind of, well, but I'm talking anticipation. You can sense it. You can feel it. You know the fire's burning hotter and hotter, and God is on the move. God has got some great things in store. Listen, church, Paul was on this island for 3 months. Amen. And let me tell you something. They were coming from all over the island. Amen. They were dropping their coconuts and saying, did you hear the chief got healed? Amen. Oh, we got to travel We got to travel 3 or 4 miles and walk through the jungle. But if we'll get to the place where God is moving, I'm telling you, we are on our way to a place. I believe, brothers and sisters, that God is bringing us where His power can manifest amongst us as believers. Hallelujah. I believe they had a revival on the island of Melita. I believe there was a revival. I believe there was a manifestation. We didn't get any records of it, but what were they doing there for 3 months? Sitting around? No, no, no. The Bible says that it was winter time. It was cold. But you listen to me. It might have been cold in the natural, but the Holy Ghost was burning on the island of Melita. And I'm telling you, enough to where most of us buckle down in the winter and we don't even want to leave our houses. Amen. And we still got people that way that won't come to church in the summertime. But glory be to God. We get the power and the fire burning hard enough here in the abiding light. And I believe we'll bring out the frozen chosen. I believe we'll bring out those that are still sleeping in their beds tonight when they should have been in church. I'm telling you, I'm not putting anybody down, but we need to see a revival. We need to see a revival. We need to see a manifestation of the power of the Holy Ghost with fire. Hallelujah. Oh, hallelujah. I'm going to quickly, I got to finish this quickly, church. You go ahead and keep praising the Lord. Hallelujah. The way we're going to see this, I believe when they recognized and see Paul shake off that venomous serpent, the Bible says that they watched him for a while. They watched him for a while. But then when they realized that he wasn't swelling up, and it continued feeding the fire. It's one thing when the devil comes and hits you and you fall down and you stay down and you moan and you groan and you cry. The devil's beating me up. Oh, I don't even feel like going to church. Oh, I'm telling you, listen, brothers and sisters. I've been hit by the devil these last 2 years from all angles, and so have you. The devil's been biting on some of you. The devil's been coming at some of you. He's been discouraging some of you. And many people are looking at you, waiting for you to fall, waiting for you to backslide, waiting for you to throw in the white towel. But amen, you know what Paul did? He just shook it off. He just shook it off. He just shook it off. You know how he was able to shake it off? He was able to shake it off with the power of the Holy Ghost. Listen, we can't do this without the power of the Holy Ghost. You can't make it through this furnace of affliction without the power of the Holy Ghost. You can't make it through these financial trials without the power of the Holy Ghost. You can't make it without God giving you the strength to take you through. Hallelujah. David said, hallelujah. David said it this way. He said in the book of Psalms, I walked through the valley of the shadow of death. Paul was in that shadow of death. He was walking around, and you can bet he knew that that snake bit him and it was venomous. And you're telling me, listen, a little bit of fear can sometimes grab you. Fear. Fear. God has not given us the spirit of fear. Rick, fear's been trying to come against me and put me down. It's been trying to put you down. It's been trying to put Sister Veronica down. Fear is, that devil latches on for a little while and then he expects you, amen, to fall down. Amen. But the devil is a liar. Amen. Paul shook him off and he went about his business. Listen, I can do all things through Christ. Hallelujah. I can do all things through Christ. I said, not through myself, not through my brothers or my sisters. Amen. I can do all things through Christ who strengthens me. Hallelujah. Strength that is not natural. Strength that is supernatural. What the devil meant for your bad. Can I use that language? God's going to use for your good. Bible says they watched him for a while. But then when they realized he didn't die and he didn't swell up. Man, this man, he must be a God. No, he's not a God. He's a man of God. Hallelujah. Glory to God. Yeah, you know what? Amen. Oftentimes that's what people look at us and they'll wait for us to fall. They'll wait for us to stagger. They'll wait for

0: us to get out of the wreck. Amen. Out of the race and get shipwrecked. Paul talked about getting shipwrecked. He was shipwrecked, but guess what? Amen. His ship was just delayed for a little while. Amen. It was the winter time and God had another ship waiting for him to continue his journey. But I'm telling you, brothers and sisters, amen. God brought him on a little detour to the island of Melita, where there were some miracles manifested, where the power of God was manifested. And for 3 months, I believe they fanned the flame of that fire. And I believe the fires of revival came to that island. And many of those barbarians, many of those men upon that island, I don't know what type of men they were, where they were all together from, but I'll tell you this, they seen a manifestation of God's healing power. When people begin to see miracles in the church, I'm not talking in the Baptist church, because they said they're done away with. Listen to me. I was talking to a Baptist man. We don't believe in that stuff. That's all past. I won't even go there. But it's not coming to those that aren't believing and looking for it. I'm telling you, brothers and sisters, and there's a lot of Pentecostals that aren't looking for nothing to happen when they come to church. Listen, these men seen something, and some of us have seen some things over the years. I know Rick has testified as a young man seeing the healing miracles by Pastor Reynolds. Not that he did it, but the men of God. Amen. Where sick people, blind people, people that were full of the devil. Amen. I believe Paul was there casting out demons of the occult and witchcraft. And I believe God was moving in a supernatural way on that island. Listen, God is wanting to manifest his power again in this earth more than we want it. But I've been praying, Lord, give the church a desire, an anticipation. I can't wait to go to church on Wednesday. Oh, so listen, some people, I've heard some people say, man, we just go through the same old motions, go sing the same old songs. But listen, when we get the fire burning, I said, when we get the fire burning and you bring some wood into the church and amen, you give your hallelujah, you give your praise the Lord, you give your testimony that glorifies God. I'm not talking about something that God did for you 2 or 3 weeks ago or 10 years ago, and that all has its place. But tell me what God is doing right now. I don't want to live in the past. I don't want to talk about revivals of the past. I don't want to talk about moves of God of the past only. I thank God for the way he's moved in the past. But amen, I want to see it once again manifest in the midst of us, brothers and sisters. How many want to see it? Amen. I want to see it. Hallelujah. David said, though I walk through the valley of the shadow of death, I shall fear no evil. Paul walked through that valley. The devil wanted to kill him. But I believe Paul came with a fresh anointing to heal the sick. Oh, how to cast out devils. Amen. I believe that he knows what Jesus said. I have sent you out and given you all power and authority over the powers of the devil. And he said, one of the things you're going to be able to do is to heal the sick and people that are full of diseases. Rick, that's what we need to see in the church again. We need to get the fire burning where the fire gets so hot that, amen, every sickness, every disease, every demon can't be comfortable. That it's got to leave the people of God. That people have got to be healed. Listen, I'll tell you what, brothers and sisters. I don't know about you, but I'm anticipating this to happen. Not because of me. Not because of you. But because we believe in God and his power. Can you say amen? David said in the rest of that psalm in verse 5, after he walked through the valley of the shadow of death, he came out of that valley. And the Bible says, thou anointest thy head with oil, and my cup is running over. Oh, hallelujah. And you know what, brothers and sisters? Some of us have been in some trials and been going through some valleys. And amen, we might have to stay here a little longer, but as an anticipation, I believe God has given some of us to where we can see some great things that are coming our way. God is getting ready to bring some great and mighty things to pass. He's getting ready to use some of you. He's getting ready to use this body of believers to do a great work in the midst of this city. And I believe around the world, I'll be bold enough to say it, Rick, I believe that we can reach the world from this little building. Whether God keeps us here for only a couple years and we move on, God only knows. Amen. But I'm believing that God's going to do some great things in Mexico City. I believe we're going to have a church down there. Amen. And what you need to pray is that Victor submits to the will of God. Amen. There's a part of him that's digging his heels in. He's kicking against the pricks, Brother Phil. But if we as men of God can only yield to the will of God, there's some great things that he's going to bring to pass in our lives. No, it's going to go against the flesh. Amen. Because listen, when you get to doing the work of God and you got to feed the fire every day, that means labor. You've got to pray more. You've got to fast more. You've got to dedicate yourself to studying more. And you know what, brothers and sisters? Amen. It's okay that I haven't had a lot of work lately. It's making me pray more. It's making me fast more. It's making me study more. And amen, you know what? Glory be to God. My bank account might be lean, but my cup is running over. My cup is running over. I feel the Holy Ghost. The fire of God is burning. Hallelujah.
1: Hallelujah. Hallelujah. Hallelujah. Oh, hallelujah. Glory to God. Oh, hallelujah. Hallelujah. Oh.
0: Praise the Lord. Go ahead and praise the Lord. I know it's Wednesday night Bible study. Glory to your name, Jesus. Oh, we praise you, Lord. Have your way, oh God. Have your way, oh God.
1: Have your way, have your way. Hallelujah. Hallelujah.
0: Hallelujah. Hallelujah. Hallelujah. Hallelujah. Hallelujah. Hallelujah. Hallelujah. Sakata yama, sakata yama. Otolo hokata yama. Hallelujah. For your presence. Akata yama. I felt the Lord quicken me to tell you the key to us receiving that fresh touch of oil. I'm talking fresh oil, which is the fresh touch of the Holy Ghost. Some of us run on oil. How many of you have ever ran their vehicles for a long time on some old oil? Like a lot of Christians that run on old black oil. And that oil will get sluggish. Slug oil, right, Rick? They say it creates sludge. There's a lot of folks that are stuck in the sludge of the oils of yesteryear. But I'm looking for fresh oil. This church age needs a fresh outpouring. Fresh. That means that we as the people of God need to receive this fresh oil the way that God has ordained it. Peter preached in the book of Acts 3:19. He said the key to receiving it is by repenting. Any revival, any move of God always must start with a godly sorrow that works repentance. Us turning from our traditions, us turning away from our sluggish traditional ways that we've always done. Habits. Doing things in a certain order or way. And that all has its place in life, but not in the church. He must have preeminence. Where the Spirit of the Lord is, there is liberty. There's an order to the service, but yet He will order things. Too many times we miss God by not being sensitive to the moving of God's Spirit. And in order for us to be sensitive to the Spirit of God, we must first know how to be led by the Spirit of God. Not anybody can just be led by the Spirit of God. I'm still learning. Are you still learning? His ways are not my ways. But when I can hear the wind a rustling in the mulberry trees, I've been hearing that the last few weeks here. He's going out before us and preparing some things. It's not going to just fall in our laps, this fresh oil. Joel said, 2:28, I will pour out my Spirit upon all flesh. I will. So God has ordained a time period in which it will come. I believe before it comes, the church must come into a place of deep conviction, godly sorrow, and repentance. For those that have been sitting in the church, having church, just having church. I said just having church. I just come to church. That attitude's got to stop. Where's the anticipation? Where's the expectation? The whole church needs to hear this tonight. That's why I pray that God begins to kindle the fire in their heart. And Peter said in Acts 3:19, repent ye therefore and be converted. You know, we got some people in the church, and I'm not looking to be mean, but we need to pray. We got people in our church that aren't even converted. I've been watching for a while. I don't know if they're born again. Truly, Rick. And I'm not saying this to be mean. But when you can sit still, like the Holy Ghost moves Sunday night, and not move, you're not converted. You're dead. Either that or you're so full of sin and backslid that there's something wrong. That's not being mean. Man that loves you tells you the truth. Repent ye therefore and be converted, that your sins may be blotted out, when the times of refreshing shall come. Somebody say, shall come. I said, shall come. What precedes the refreshing time? What precedes the outpouring? What precedes us being able to enjoy the presence of the Holy Ghost? What precedes that is a people that have come under that conviction and responded with a godly sorrow, and us repenting. We quote it all the time, and I'll be short, I promise. 2 Chronicles 7 and 14. If my people, which are called by my name, shall humble themselves and pray and turn from their wicked ways. Some of us aren't even praying. How can we repent if we're not even praying? That your sins may be blotted out, when the times of refreshing shall come from the presence of the Lord. This is what we need. Fresh oil for the fire. Won't get into it. You read Luke 12 and 35. Talks about those ones that have their lights burning. In order for a light to burn, a flame to burn, there's got to be oil. There's got to be oil. Yeah. Fresh oil burns the hottest and the best. You know what I've been doing? I mean, I'll be honest with you, I've been sleeping in a lot later than I should. I heard somebody say, Grandpa or Grandma used to love to burn the midnight oil. It's the best time to pray in a house full of people, Rick, is when everybody's sleeping. See, that flesh will say, just stay there and lay down on that nice soft pillow. Yeah. Oh, your back's sore. You need to just lay there. You're tired. You don't need to go pray. You can pray some other time. But when he begins to draw, it's because he's wanting to give me some fresh oil. Are you listening to me? Fresh oil. A lot of us know where to get the fresh oil, but we aren't ready to pay the price to go get it and buy it. There's a price to pay for it. Amen. It's a life of dedication and prayer. Is that right, Rick? Going out and praying at night. Oh, I need fresh oil, Lord. I need a fresh touch from you. I can't go on last week's talk. I can't go on last year's experience. I can't go on the touch I got at convention. I can't go on that touch that I got 3 weeks ago. Lord, I need fresh oil. I need a fresh touch. But it's labor to get that oil. You got to dig in and pray and seek his face with all your heart. Stand with me, church, tonight. Hallelujah.
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4: Begun this series, how the song the youth choir sang just captured where we were going to end up. And that's where we're going to end up tonight. God is good. Hallelujah. Praise the name of the Lord. The only people that would say Satan's good is those that are warped in their thinking. Amen. Nothing good there. But God is good. Praise the Lord. Before we begin tonight, let's bow our hearts in prayer. Ask the Holy Spirit. Praise the Lord. Before we begin tonight, let's bow our hearts in prayer. Ask the Holy

think in terms of being prepared, oh God, to share the gospel to all who would question and desire. Now help us, Lord, in Jesus' name. Amen. We began the series, How to Apologize. We'll have just a brief, quick review every time. The word apologetics, we're talking about giving the reason of our hope to those that ask. You say, no one asked me. They will. If you live the Christian life, someone will be asking, what's going on here? Amen? We're focusing on knowing the why of what we believe. In our Sunday school classes, many times we get the what. We must have that. But we're focusing in this study on the why. Our scripture is, but sanctify the Lord God in your hearts, and be ready always to give an answer to every man that asketh you a reason of the hope that is in you with meekness and fear. This will be the last of this little first question. It's not a little question, but first segment of our study. Does God exist? We introduced this question to you by saying the world asks of our faith. They ask, how can you believe God exists when it's unintelligent to believe so? That was our first night. We discovered that it's actually unintelligent not to believe in God. So we've taken care of that. How can you believe God exists, they would ask the Christian, when evolution has been proved? We didn't like the question. We took exception with that. We don't think it's been proved, right? Even by the best of science. So we dealt with that last Wednesday night. Tonight we're going to deal with the third and last part of this, does God exist? And the question from the world is, how can you believe God exists when there is so much evil and suffering in the world? And I like to say this is the toughest question. And the reason's the toughest is because no matter how long you serve God, you still find yourself asking this question. Don't you? I could take any segment of the age group in here, and even though you're a Christian, even though you believe God, this question keeps inserting itself into your life. Let's do a little quick survey here. Kind of dangerous, but we'll try it anyway. How many right now has a pain somewhere in your body? Look at that. Look around. How many here has something, maybe not physical, but something that's troubling your heart and your mind? We live in a world of suffering. But the question is, how can you believe God exists when there's so much evil and suffering in the world? You know, this is the question is perhaps the greatest stumbling block to Christianity. When you talk to people about coming to Christ, this question is probably the greatest one that you'll encounter. It's also probably the greatest struggle for the Christian, as we've just have been referring to, and it's the greatest contention of the skeptic. If you listen long enough on the radio, television, read it in the newspaper, whatever, at school, university, wherever, when you have someone that doesn't believe in Christianity, they'll almost always bring this up. How can you believe in God when there's so much suffering and evil in the world? The question is put a little differently, but where was God on 9/11? Where was God on 9/11? Where was God in the recent Japan earthquake and the tsunami that followed? Where is God right now when children are starving to death in Somalia? And these are questions that perplex people. Now let's deal with this question. Let's just spell it out. Here's what they'll say. You Christians claim that God is an all-powerful and good God. And we do claim that. God is all-powerful. And as they sang tonight, God is good. Yet they'll follow that. So you claim that. Yet there is suffering in this world. How can you believe in an all-powerful, good God when there is all this suffering? This question is called the problem of suffering. That men have struggled with it
throughout the centuries. Another way of putting this, they call this the problem of pain, or even the problem of evil. You'll see it in different ways, but it's all the same thing. How can you believe in an all-powerful, good God, and yet there be suffering in the world?

Excuse me. Let me spell it out just a little more before we go on. This is the perplexity. This is what they'll say. This is the way they reason. And this is the way the enemy would like us to reason. Just to forget the Bible, forget our faith, and to reason this way. Either God wants to do something about suffering. In other words, He is a good God. Yes, He's a good God. He wants to do something about suffering, but can't. Therefore, He's not all-powerful. That's their conclusion. God really wants to help out the problem of suffering because He's good, but He can't do anything about it. Therefore, He's not all-powerful. Or the only other option is God can do something about suffering. In other words, He's all-powerful, but He doesn't want to. Therefore, He's not good. See, they want you to choose. He's either all-powerful, can do something, don't want to, so He's not good. Or He's good, He wants to do something, but He's not all-powerful, He can't. I don't think we have to choose. I think that if we'll apply our hearts and minds to what the Scripture teaches us about God, we can say, even though there is suffering in the world, God is good, and God is all-powerful. Can you say amen? There are actually two problems of suffering. There's the intellectual one, and I'm going to be very brief here, but some people honestly do struggle with this in their minds. It's like a math problem to them. They struggle with this. How can God be good? But for most people, it's not an intellectual problem. It's an emotional problem. They prayed. You know, I get nervous sometimes when people testify. I've always failed to appreciate the testimony, and it's happened several times through the years. And I know they don't mean it like this. That's why it's humorous. But some will testify. They'll say, you know, I was sick in the hospital, and Brother Hurst came, prayed for me, and when he left, I got worse. Well, that does a lot for the pastor, you know. But people wonder how someone can be sick that they love and have a terminal disease, and they pray for them, and they never are healed on this earth. It bothers them. It's an emotional thing. They get upset with God. They'll ask questions like, God, where were you at on 9/11? And it's an emotional upset. It's not just something of their mind. They're emotionally concerned. Why didn't God do something? Why didn't He come through? How many remember the first night that I introduced to this series, I talked to you about a man named Charles Templeton. Does anyone remember that? Now, I don't know if you know the story, but Charles Templeton started preaching in the ministry with Billy Graham. And at that time, the testimony was he was a much more dynamic speaker than Billy Graham. They were holding crusades and all of this, and he was destined to become one of the greatest evangelists ever. He ended up an agnostic, and in the early 2000s wrote the book, Farewell to God, My Reasons for Rejecting the Christian Faith. Here's why. He was on his way to a meeting, had a magazine. The front of that magazine was a starving child of Africa. And he began to say to himself, how could God let that little child starve? And that question bothered him so badly, he rejected his Christian faith. He went from a preacher of the gospel to an agnostic that did what he could. The sad thing is when he's real close to death with a terminal disease, he began to weep in front of the interviewer and say, oh, how I love Jesus. I love Jesus. But I thought you're an agnostic. Oh, I am. I am. Oh, but if I could just forget all of that in my mind, I realize that I love Jesus. He just didn't want to accept the real answers. He wanted to rather to exploit and promote the question instead of by faith looking for the answer. We're going to talk about answers tonight. I want to begin with what I think are some wrong assumptions. You know how I keep saying I don't like the question? I don't like their question. Because the very question, how can you believe in God when there's suffering in the world? The very question is putting the blame on God.
Have you noticed that in the question? So here's some wrong assumptions. Number one, that when you look at evil and suffering in the world, it's God's fault. They're blaming God for the suffering. People are blaming God for 9/11. They're blaming God for the starvation in Somalia. And I don't mean to be funny, but that reminded me of a kid that gets an F on his report card and he blames the teacher. We got evil, we got suffering amongst mankind, and we want to blame God for it. Well, the first wrong assumption is that it's God's fault. I don't believe that. The second wrong assumption is that suffering and God cannot coexist. Again, the question says, how can you believe in God when there's suffering in the world? They're assuming that there can't be a good God and suffering at the last time. Now, it's a little more involved than this, but let me give you one example where there's suffering and God in the world at the same time. Jesus was God in the flesh, and he suffered like no man. So there is an illustration where there can be God and suffering in the world at the same time. Another wrong assumption is that all suffering is bad. The reason we have this assumption is because we especially live in a society that the greatest good is to have pleasure and happiness. That's the goal of life. That's considered the greatest good of life, is to be happy with pleasure, happy with prosperity. And we give our society all the pleasure it can get and destroy it in the process. We had the wrong assumption. We thought the greatest good was pleasure. How many know sometimes suffering can be a good thing? Is there anyone here who would like to agree with me? Sometimes suffering can be a good thing. If not, why do you take your child to the dentist? I mean, you let that doctor stick needles in his jaw, get the drill out, drill into that tooth, stretch his jaw, mouth wide open, cramp his neck. Why? Because sometimes suffering is involved in a process that brings good. Amen? One more wrong assumption of suffering. That assumption is that God has done nothing, God is doing nothing, and God will do nothing about suffering. I want to tell you, we're going to find all of that is wrong. God has done something about suffering. God is doing something about suffering. Every time he saves somebody, he's just rescued someone from suffering. And God will do something about suffering. There's suffering in the world now, but there is coming a new heaven and a new earth. There'll be no tears, no suffering, no pain, no evil. So those are wrong assumptions. The next way I want to approach is I want to talk about facts. Now, there's going to seem like some redundancy here tonight, but that'll be a good thing. But it's because I want to approach this from different angles. But here's some facts with which to face this problem of suffering. Again, the problem is, how can you believe in God when there's suffering in the world? Man is responsible for suffering, not God. Man is responsible. How many knows if Adam and Eve had obeyed God, never disobeyed, never sinned, we wouldn't have suffering in the world? Where do you think ticks and chiggers and mosquitoes came from? Wasn't any in the garden? What about flu virus? None in the garden. Suffering was introduced to this world when man sinned. Man disobeyed God. Don't blame God for the suffering. Man is responsible. Folks always want to blame God. There's some very tragic situations, and none of my examples tonight do I want to bring up unpleasant memories. But I want you to know, it's not God that drinks the alcohol. It's not God that drives drunk. It's not God that crashes into that teenager's car. Man is responsible for suffering. Another fact to face the problem with is that we live in a fallen world. Now, when man sinned, and I've already alluded to it, not only did things happen to him, through his sin, things happened to the world. The world fell. There were no earthquakes in the garden. There were no tornadoes. There were none of these tsunamis. None of that in the garden.
It was a perfect environment. But when man sinned, when man fell, the world fell. In fact, Paul

0: says the whole creation groaneth and travaileth in pain together until now. We live in a lot of the suffering is from the natural phenomena. How much suffering have we noticed this year from tornadoes and earthquakes? Those folks, poor folks in Oklahoma, they're frightened to death right now. They keep thinking there's going to be another earthquake and the damage and all the suffering that's in the world. We suffer because we live in a fallen world. We suffer because of others' choices. You say, I don't deserve this. Probably not. Why am I suffering? I didn't do anything wrong. That baby that was born that way, that baby never sinned. But you got to understand something. A lot of our suffering is because of other people's choices. There are families that are suffering because of dad's choices, because of mom's choices, because of a teenager's choice. We suffer because of other folks' choices. And we're going to deal with that right here. You say, okay, well, why don't God keep them from making wrong choices? If we suffer because of other folks' wrong choice, why don't God just keep them from making a wrong choice? But here's the point. There can be no ridding the world of suffering without taking away man's free will. When you say, why don't God just stop it? You say, well, just take away their free will. Why didn't God just make us, if sin causes suffering, why didn't God make us so that we don't sin? The reason is, God can't take away our free will without changing who we are. If God took away our free will, we would no longer be human. We'd be something else. And you've heard many times this said, God didn't want robots. God didn't want robots worshiping Him. He wanted folks. See, the very fact that I can choose to sin is also a part of the equation where I can choose not to sin, but to serve and worship God. You take away my ability to choose to sin, you've also taken away my ability to, of my own volition, say, I will serve you. I will love you. You know, the free will, I've got to avoid these rabbit trails, but the free will is a powerful thing that God has given us. You know, I think of some of our young people and I empathize with their struggle, but I don't care what your environment is, your home is, your school is like. You can choose to serve God. Just as certainly as you can choose to do wrong, you can choose to do right. But if God were to keep people from sinning, He'd have to take away their free will. How many would like to have, now, don't let it get funny on us here. I'm talking about whatever it might be, a girlfriend, boyfriend, husband, wife. How would you like a girlfriend that was just a robot? She liked you because she was programmed to like you. The software said like you. She had no choice. You that were married, how would you like it if your spouse was a robot? Some of you wives would say, man, that'd be great. I'd get more work out of him. No, that's not what I'm talking about. But what if your husband was just programmed to say I love you, and programmed to bring flowers home, and programmed to take the trash out without being asked? You'd like it for a while, but it's kind of cold, a robot. There's no true love there because there's no free will. So when we talk about all this, remember, folks today, they want to blame, when there's a murder, they want to blame the gun maker. But it's the person that chose to pull the trigger that's to be blamed. Some children, because of the pain of it, they want to blame God for the divorce just because He created marriage. No, these were choices that other folks have made. Another fact to face the problem with is God has, is doing, will do something about suffering. It's called Jesus Christ. Jesus Christ came to take away our sins that bring about suffering. He's already done that, but He is doing something about suffering. Did you know if you'll follow God, He'll lead you in a path where you can overcome the suffering of this world. You can escape doing the things that would lead to suffering. And then, as we've already mentioned, He will do something about suffering. He'll make every wrong right. Now, another fact to face the problem with is God has suffered too. You know, I can get all caught up in my suffering. I had a flat tire. I broke my toe. someone called me names, someone said unpleasant things to me. I can get all caught up in my suffering, but I need to realize something. God has suffered too. The Son suffered tremendously in the cross and the pain and the agony and bearing the sin, but the Father suffered in giving the Son. So when I get all caught up in my suffering, I need to realize God has suffered too. When we talk about God ridding the world of those who cause suffering, we're always talking about others, never ourselves. I wish God would do something about suffering. Well, evil causes suffering. God will have to do something about evil. Great. I wish God would just obliterate everybody that's got any evil in them. That'd take care of suffering. How many believes if God just got rid of everybody that had any evil or sin in them, we'd be through. No murder, no crime. There's only one little problem with that. What is that? Wouldn't be a person here. I may not be no murderer, you may be no murderer, but we've all done things that cause suffering in other people's lives. Would anyone here like to lift a hand and say, I've never done anything that caused someone else to suffer? So you see, when we're talking about God stopping the evil person, killing the evil person, we're always talking about someone else, not ourselves. Another fact to face the problem with. Our timetable for dealing with suffering may not be the same as that of the all-knowing God. Now, I told you God will do something with suffering. But I don't know how you are, but the first second I've got a headache, I want it gone. Right? And the first second I have the unpleasantness of financial problems, I want them gone. See, we got a timetable for how we want God to deal with suffering. I want to assure us God will and has, but God will take care of the suffering of the world. But I must not be discouraged because it's not on my timetable. Amen. And so those are some facts to face when dealing with the problem. Now again, there'll be a bit review here, but why do we suffer? Why do you suffer? Why do I suffer? Because of the fallen world. This is Joplin, Missouri. I knew this street right here. What it must have been like. This is a five lanes here, two on either side, and a turning lane. And I'm not sure this is Range Line or the 32nd Street there, but either way, it went right through there. This is what happened there. I mean, can you imagine? I mean, there were businesses here, the hospital on down the road, all of that. I mean, there was a lot of suffering. I have friends that worked in the hospital and talked about the pain and the things of folks coming in. We suffer because of the fallen world. Okay? You can't blame Hollywood for that tornado. Okay? You can't even blame George W. Bush, though some would try. It's because it's the fallen world. Why do we suffer? Because of the choices of others. The choices of others. Why do we suffer? Because of the consequences of our own sins and mistakes. I've talked to folks that were... Listen, I'm not preaching in a vacuum. I have counseled with folks that were this close to giving up on God, and I talked to them. They said, why? Because I'm having this trouble, and I'm having this trouble, and I'm having this problem, and I'm having that problem, and they're blaming God for it. Well, I didn't have these problems before I got saved. Why is God doing this to me? And if we begin to look at their life, the problems that they have are simply the consequences of their wrong choices and their sins catching up on them. You know, there's some young people that break God's laws. You know, there's fornication. There's all kinds of disobedience to God's word. And then when the consequences start coming, they say, God's mean. Look how I'm suffering. No, those are just the consequences of our sin. You know, God is gracious. God is forgiving. But there are still consequences. How many knows that a whole lot of our suffering probably could be contributed to some of the ignorant things we have done, decisions we've made, right? How many knows you have suffering in your life because you made the wrong decisions? How many knows we can make some pretty foolish decisions? Some of the suffering is because of the attack of Satan. Now, I want to be careful here. Every time I get the flu, It's not because Satan put the flu bug on me. But I do believe we suffer because Satan attacks us. We suffer because of the judgment of God. No one wants to talk about this. And I do want to give a big caution here. Be careful you don't assign God's judgment where you're not sure that that is God's judgment. All right? I have found that if it's God's judgment, God will let folks know that are being judged that it's His judgment. Right? We don't want to admit this, but a lot of things we suffer. I remember Clint Denon years ago preaching from Romans 1. He was right. He said, you know, folks say God's going to judge America because of homosexuality. And in his own way, he said, my God, homosexuality is the judgment of God. And a lot of the suffering is the judgment of God. And a lot of it, he doesn't have to start sending lightning bolts from heaven. He's designed this. You break his laws, there's going to be consequences. You jump off a 57-story building onto concrete, it's not going to be pleasant. Right? Because of the chastisement of God. Here's another thing Christians don't want to talk about. But you know, sometimes when we're suffering, it's because we've been getting on the wrong track and God's trying to get our attention. How many knows this is a biblical doctrine? Whom the Lord loveth, He chasteneth. And sometimes, I don't like it, and I'm sure you don't like it, but sometimes there is suffering in our life because we've been going in the wrong direction, and God knows if that's not corrected, it's going to be horrible for us and maybe even end in eternal punishment. And so He chastises us to get us on track. Now, I do believe that God is a better parent than I am, and I have never disciplined my child without trying to make clear to them why I was doing it. God don't just take shots at us out of the dark. If God is chastening us, disciplining us, He will let us know. And then why do we suffer? Because of instruction and growth. You know, you might have heard this saying, but God's more concerned about our holiness than our happiness. And there's times we need instructed. This is different than chastisement. Chastisement is trying to correct wrong behavior. Instruction and growth is just, it's a positive, it's a proactive thing where God is trying to help us to learn and to grow in Him. And you know, and again, we don't like pain, but if you had a broken bone that needed set, I mean, there's pain involved in that. I want to give one more reason, and I'm sure this isn't exhaustive, though it may seem to be exhaustive, maybe exhausting. One more reason why do we suffer? Because of blank. We just don't know and won't know until we get to heaven. In some cases, there's suffering. We're simply not going to know why until we get to heaven. How many remembers? That's why we used to sing the song, Further Along, We'll Know All About It. I've told this once before, but at convocation several years ago, there was an evangelist and his wife there, and they had recently lost a child. And I ran into the evangelist's wife there in the auditorium, and she began to weep and share with me what a painful time that it was. And she said, you know, during that time, I began to ask God why. And she said, I really feel like God spoke this to my heart. She said, I felt like God spoke to my heart that sometimes it's easier to live with the question than it is to live with the answer. Just to live with the question and trust God than to truly know the answer. But I'm telling you, one day we'll know when we get to heaven. We'll understand it better by and by. Why does God allow suffering? He must if we have a free will. Why does God allow suffering? He must if we are to be as we ought to be. You know, I'm not faulting anyone. I'm just using the illustration. But, you know, we live in a time of Germ-X. And parents of small children, I mean, they'll soak them. Won't let them touch anything. You know, so germ conscious, and they're finding by doing so their children are never developing immune systems because they've never been exposed to any germs. It's become a real problem. Now, I'm not suggesting you go find someone that's got a real bad cough tonight and ask them to cough in your child's face. I'm not saying that. We're not ignorant. But it works in every level of life. We know this as parents. If you protect your child from all pain, you protect your child from suffering any consequences of any of their actions. You do all the hard tasks for your child. You make sure that they never have anything but pleasure. What kind of child is that going to be? Probably a spoiled, some of the young ones are saying up here, a spoiled, rotten brat. Well, what do you think Christians would be like if God never let us get sick, never had to struggle with the bill? Everything was always perfect, sunshine and roses, no thorns at all. What would we be like? Well, like a lot of Christians already are. No, I'm joking. We'd never grow in Christ. We would never be instructed. We'd never become what we ought to become. In fact, Paul says, he said, and not only so, but we glory in tribulations also, knowing that tribulation worketh patience, and patience experience, and experience hope. You know, sometimes, you know, electric fence won't kill you. How many's ever ran into an electric fence? Okay? It won't kill you. You may think you're about to die, but it won't kill you. And suppose you had a kid, may have to stop the tape here, they'll think I'm cruel, but you had a kid, I don't know, you pick the age, but you've told them over and over, don't touch that fence. Here they go right for it. No. Don't touch that fence. It'll shock you. You won't like it. Here they head for it again. No, don't touch that fence. Here they head. It might be a good thing knowing it won't kill them. It might be a good thing after about four or five times, just let them touch the fence. Right? There'll be a shaking. You know, sometimes God lets us touch the fence so he can get it through to us. Why does God allow suffering? He must if we are to depend on him. Now look, I'm not thinking bad of us. I just know we're all human. But have you ever thought of how little you'd actually seek the Lord if you never had problems? Think about that. How many just be real honest and say the times that you most fervently seek the Lord, you spend the most time in prayer, are times when you're really disturbed about things? Okay? And so God knows this. It's through our suffering that we learn to depend upon God. It's through our suffering that we learn to seek the Lord. In fact, C.S. Lewis said, this is just a part of it, and I think it's great. He said, God whispers in our pleasure, but he shouts in our pain. In fact, C.S. Lewis said, through suffering, it's like God gets a megaphone, gets it right up to our ear. What does he mean by that? You know, when everything's going nice and good, we don't seem to be able to hear God. Have you ever noticed that? When your life is smooth sailing, you don't seem to hear God. It's the fault's not on God's side, but it seems like God is whispering. But I'm telling you, when you have lots of problems and start seeking God, all of a sudden his voice comes through loud and clear. And last of all, though there's other reasons, why does God allow suffering? He must to fulfill the greater plan of saving our souls. Again, he's more concerned about our holiness than our happiness. What if Job had been a chronic complainer? I mean, his brothers put him in a pit. They sold him into slavery. He was put in a prison. He was forgotten there. I mean, he had all kinds of suffering episodes and times in his life. But God had a bigger plan that the suffering was part of it. Listen, Joseph wouldn't have ended up on the throne of Egypt had he not first been in the prison in Egypt. And what did Joseph say to his brothers when he finally showed himself to them? And I'm not going to go through the story, but what did he finally say? He said, you meant it for evil, but God meant it for good. Hallelujah. We're getting somewhere with the question of evil. The suffering in our life, it looks evil, but God means it for good. So what must our response be? And I'm going to put this in first person. We're going to go through this quickly and we'll be done. But I may be suffering undeservedly. It may even be uncalled for. But even that God can and will use for my good. I may be suffering because of what somebody else has done. I may have been betrayed. I may be suffering and I don't deserve it. But even that suffering, God can and will use for my good. In fact, you know what Peter said? He said, if you suffer for your own mistakes, what glory is that there in that? But if you've done right and suffer, he said, you can glory. What must be our response? I may be suffering the consequences of my sins and unwise choices. Why should I blame God when it's simply a consequence of my choice? One philosopher said at least two-thirds of our misery spring from human stupidity. It's probably a pretty good statistic. I may be suffering because God is disciplining me. I don't like it, but I need to realize it may be true. I may be suffering because God is allowing that to teach me and bring me growth. You know the best way to learn about a computer? To have problems with it. That's when you really learn about a computer, is when you have problems and try to work through that. I may be suffering because God is allowing that suffering to teach me. I may be suffering, but He did too. You know, sometimes I think about that. I'm moping around and crying to God because my big toe hurts. And then it strikes me, He went to Calvary. He bore that whip upon His back, the crown of thorns. I may be suffering, but hallelujah, He suffers with me. We have not a high priest which cannot be touched with the feelings of our infirmities, but was in all points tempted. How many knows He is able to succor us because He has suffered and He suffers with us. I may be suffering and may never know why, but God is still good. Just because I don't know why doesn't mean that God's not good. I may be suffering, but that need not separate me from the love of God. Paul said, I'm persuaded that neither death nor life nor angel nor principality, he would not talk about nakedness or peril or sword. He said, I'm persuaded that none of these things can separate me from the love of God. I may be suffering, but in the midst of it, I can know the love of God in my soul, in my heart, and in my life. I may be suffering, but one day I will never again suffering. I'm not talking about going into oblivion. I'm talking about I, as a believer, have been promised a place, hallelujah, of heaven. There's no tears in heaven. There's no arthritis in heaven. There's no cancer in heaven. There's no betrayal in heaven. There's no bills in heaven. Amen. There's no suffering in heaven. I believe God is good. And if I'll trust in Him, amen, I will maybe suffering, but one day I will never suffer again. I want to add this before we quit because I think it's important. I want to talk to His church because I know you have a heart to help people. What must be our response to the sufferer? We must not try to suggest why to the sufferer. When people are suffering, don't play the philosopher. Don't play the theologian and try to tell them why they are suffering. I think you'll do more damage. You say, well, I don't know what to say. The best thing we can say when someone is suffering is to say nothing. Job's friends got a lot of things wrong, but one thing they got right. They just went and sat down with him in his place of suffering. They just sat there and kept quiet for 7 days. They did that much right. They were good to come. You know, I was mentioning him Sunday, but one of my good preacher friends died at 49 at an early age. And some folks, I heard them say, well, you know, I kind of believe God just took him because he knew he was going to backslide. Why do people say that? Well, God took him because he needed him more in heaven than you needed him. Huh? How many think it would be best if someone's really suffering not to try to tell them why they're suffering? Well, I know why you're suffering. Yeah, God's chastising you. That helped. What must our response be to the sufferer? We must cry with them. Now, I'm not a crier, so I'm not always saying tears will be there, but we just were with them and we hurt with them. I learned from Brother Branham, there's a time, I look back at it, it wasn't really a big deal in the scheme of things, but I took a problem to him, and as I began to share with him, he just sat there and started crying. Cried right with me. When people are suffering, we don't need to be the philosopher, we need to cry with them. Amen. We must point them to the suffering Savior. Surely he hath borne our griefs and carried our sorrows. I'm telling you, people suffer, but we can point them to Jesus who suffered tremendously. That's the marvel of this thing. Our wounds are healed by a wounded Savior. Our sufferings are alleviated by the one who suffered more than all. How many knows we have a suffering Savior? And then we must wait for the right moment and question to offer the intellectual answer. I said don't say anything, but there are times when they do really want to talk about the things we talked about tonight. But we need to wait until we can tell that that's really what they're wanting. They're really seeking for some kind of answers like we talked about tonight. This is old Job trying to be comforted by his wife. You know, one of the reasons I feel sorry for Job, but you know he lost it all, his children, his homes. He had the sores on his body sitting on an ash heap. But one of the reasons I feel sorry for Job is poor Job didn't have the book of Job. You know, it never occurred to Job, I know I'm really suffering, but I'll probably have some insight and encouragement if I'll just get out the book of Job and read it. He couldn't do that. But I'm glad we've got the book of Job, don't we? And I'm not going to open a sermon tonight on the book of Job, but if any man suffered, it was Job. But I do want to just point out some things that he said. First of all, he said, man that is born of woman is a few days and full of trouble. But he said, in spite of all that happened to me, even if it's God doing it, though he slay me, yet will I trust him. Though he slay me, I'll still say he's a good God. Oh, I like this. Job answered and said, even today is my complaint bitter. I'm suffering. My stroke is heavier than my groaning. It's even worse than the physical suffering, but I don't seem to be having any contact with heaven. I don't hear from God. Behold, I go forward, but he's not there. And backward, but I cannot perceive him. On the left hand where he doth work, but I cannot behold him. He hideth himself on the right hand, that I cannot see him. But he knoweth the way that I take. Years ago, I was reading that it occurred to me what Job was saying is, I don't know where God is, but God knows where I'm at. He knoweth the way that I take. And when he hath tried me, I shall come forth as gold. He's a good God. What are you going to do if you suffer? Well, Job says, my foot hath held his steps. I'm suffering. His wife said, curse God and die. But he said, no, my foot is going to hold his steps. His way I have kept and not declined. Neither have I gone back from the commandment of his lips. I've esteemed the words of his mouth more than my necessary food. I'm telling you, when you're suffering, just keep saying he's a good God. Don't back up an inch. You know what Paul said? Paul said, I reckon the suffering of this present time are not worthy to be compared with the glory that shall be revealed in us. He said another place, this light affliction is but for a moment, and it'll work a far more exceeding eternal weight of glory. I'm telling you, if we'll trust God, one day we'll see and be able to declare, God is good. Let's stand. Would you come, music? Lord, thank you for your word, that we have hope from your word. We have truth, Lord. We have truth that makes a difference in the way we think and feel. Thank you, God, that you are all-powerful and you're good. Lord, I don't minimize the suffering of anybody that they have gone through, are going through, will go through. But I just know, God, you're going to make it right. You're the God that's in control, and you have a plan, Lord. And oh, God, help us never forget how ever strong the suffering becomes to know that you have a plan and you're a good God. In Jesus' name. Could we come and let God's word be solidified in our hearts? Would you come and seek him? Just come and call on him, Lord. Just tell him he's good. You're a good God. You're a good God. When he hath tried me, I shall come forth as gold. Hallelujah. Hallelujah. I know it hurts. We're not minimizing that. But we have a suffering Savior. Surely he hath borne our griefs and carried our sorrows.
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2: I like to preach.
3: L.L. Collins. Up next, another great message from L.L. Collins.
2: Or what did the Bible say? Amen. I've been reading about Job, and it's a good sign that Richard and Jimmy Collins both mentioned Job. Amen. Today I was making a study of Job, and was reading Adam Clark, what he had to say about Job, and he mentions all the pros and cons, and a lot of commentaries do. Pulpit commentaries like that. It mentions all the critics and all of the negatives, and then busts it right in the middle and says what is the most probable thing. Amen. Seems to me it would be awfully easy if they'd just all look at what the Bible has to say. Amen. Did Job really exist? Or was his the book of Job just Jewish folklore and, as some say, Jewish poetry? I always hate a version of the Bible that turns the plain prophecies of the Word of God into verses like a song. And it seemed to me like it takes away the power of it to me. But a lot of the new versions, you know, they really got it watered down good, diluted good. The great prophecies of the Bible are translated into verses like a song. Well, I realize a song can and should be inspired of the Lord, and prose and poetry can and should be inspired of the Lord. Amen. Amen. But what did the Bible say about Job? Praise God. That's the question. Amen. The fact is, there was in the land of the east a man named Job, because the Bible says it, and that ought to settle it once and for all. Amen. The Bible says in Luke chapter 16, there was a certain rich man. That ought to settle it once and for all. Amen. Luke 15 or 16 anyway. Amen. And the Bible says there was, and the Jehovah Witnesses come along and say it was a parable. The liberal comes along and says that Job was just Jewish folklore and that it never existed. Amen. And then Dr. Clark, he preferred, since nobody knows exactly who wrote Job and who was the author of Job. Well, let me inject this. The biggest author of the book of Job was Job himself. Amen. Job wrote Job. Amen. Job, some say Moses wrote it. Well, if he did, Job dictated it to it. Amen. While he was out there in 40 years in the wilderness, 40 years being the priest of Midian's son-in-law, amen, and that's where probably Moses ran on to Job, because Job didn't die till about the time of the Exodus. So, amen, Moses had 40 years, praise God, in the wilderness, 40 years in that very country that Job lived, to have got the dictation or the manuscript right from Job himself. And all Moses would have had to done by divine revelation was finish it up. Praise God. Amen. Amen. The Bible verifies the fact that there was a man named Job. Both testaments verifies it. Amen. Ezekiel chapter 14 says, though these three men, Noah, Daniel, and Job, were in it, they should deliver but their own souls by their righteousness. Amen. That verifies in one of immaculate, immutable prophets of the Old Testament, Ezekiel himself, that there was a man of prayer that could reach God whose name was Job. What does the Bible say about itself? You read the Bible long enough, praise God, and you'll find out that it verifies this canon of Holy Scripture. Amen. It mentions these very prophecies and these great men, and they are vindicated by the holy writ of the Bible itself. In fact, there are some books mentioned in this Bible that are not in this Bible. Amen. Some prophecies that are mentioned that are not in this Bible. Amen. And some claim that some of the books of the Apocrypha fulfill the demand, but upon examination of these, some found out that they stood in doubt, and so since they didn't know whether they were really the one or not, they didn't get into the Holy Writ. Amen. Didn't get into the canon of Holy Scriptures. I tell you, folks, this King James Version is just awfully reliable. Amen. It is immutable. Praise God. That's not to say that the translators never made any mistakes. Anytime man has anything to do with anything, there's always typographical errors and mistakes, but that don't mean that you have to write it off. All you have to do is read around it, and the Bible will explain itself. Amen. You can even read around the mistakes, amen, that the translators made in the Bible, amen, and find out if they really made a mistake. The New Testament verifies that there was a man named Job. Richard mentioned James, which we believe to be Jesus' own half-brother. Jesus had two half-brothers that wrote two books in the Bible, James and Jude. Amen. They didn't believe till after Jesus rose from the dead. They were not believers on Christ. I mean, the familiarity bred contempt, and they just couldn't believe that this half-brother they was raised with, that took the lead in the family and, amen, worked in the carpenter shop, was the Messiah. They couldn't believe it. Well, the more familiar we become with men of God and things of God and people of God, we first get saved, we venerate everybody. Man, everything. After we've been around a while and rubbed elbows a while and saw that they were human like everybody else, we had a tendency to lose faith in everything but our own doubts. We lose faith in everybody except our own lack of confidence. We got plenty of faith in our own doubts. Plenty of faith in our own incredulity. Plenty of faith in our own criticism. Huh? I tell you what, if you doubt anything, you ought to doubt your doubts. If you doubt anything, you ought to doubt your own incredulity. If you doubt anything, you ought to doubt your own unbelief. If you doubt anything, you ought to doubt your own criticism. You, glory to God. Amen. Listen to James chapter 5. Behold, we count them happy which endure. Ye have heard of the patience of Job and have seen the end of the Lord. Well, I declare, amen. Here is a venerable prophet right here in the New Testament telling us that there really was a man named Job that had patience. Hallelujah. Yeah, and we saw the end of the Lord. That don't mean that you can see both ends of him, the beginning and the end. That means you, if you wait long enough, you'll see how it turns out. And if you wait long enough, you read Job long enough, you'll find that Job came out all right. It ended up all right. The Lord ended it up all right. That's what he means by the end of the Lord. Job waited on God, and it turned out all right. He even kept his home together. How about that? Amen. Had a bunch more kids. Amen. Lived 120 more years thereabouts. Praise God. Amen. His daughter's the most beautiful in the land of the East. Had twice as much as he ever had before. Somebody said, I know I'm afflicted like Job. Then praise God, shout a little, because it's going to turn out all right. If we see the end of the Lord like we saw in Job, praise God, there really was a man of prayer, a man of patience, and we've seen the end of the Lord, and that the Lord is very pitiful. That don't mean that you look at God and say, ain't he pitiful? No, that's not what it means. The Lord is very pitiful. That means he's full of pity. Woo! He sees you when you cry. He sees you when you're in pain. He sees your tears. He sees your grief. He knows about broken heart. Amen. Woo! Glory to God. God does. He's very pitiful and of tender mercy. God is. Hallelujah. The Catholics teach that God is so terrible and so awful that we can't approach unto him. That we can't get close to him. God's so terrible. Amen. And one of the priests that wrote their biography, I can't remember his name right off. It'll come to me after I'm done. Amen. I got a 1 MB computer trying to do 64 work. Amen. I need an upgrade, but I'll have to wait till the first resurrection. Amen. Hallelujah. And amen. He said that he was so thrilled, and when they got the bread transformed into the body of Christ, that he would go along with it in his hand and pray to it. He finally had somebody he could talk to. Amen. Well, I'll tell you what. You don't have to wait till some priest transforms that wafer, amen, into the body of Christ, which is all a lie. It's all a fantasy. Amen. You don't have to wait till some priest transforms the wafer into the body of Christ, amen, to cry out to God, no, no, a thousand times no. You can cry out to him right now. Amen. Because he's of tender mercy. Hallelujah. Well, the Bible verifies that there was a man named Job. And then I read a book several years ago, Anderson's Understanding the Old Testament. It should have been named Anderson's Misunderstanding the Old Testament. Because he said the Israelites didn't cross the Red Sea by a miracle. They waded across. They said where they crossed the Red Sea, it wasn't knee deep. Amen. And that they didn't go through the wilderness because the sea, it wasn't knee deep. Amen. And that they didn't go through the wilderness because the wilderness was not able to

Amen. That is the textbook for Union College in Barberville, Kentucky. Amen. Understand the Old Testament by Anderson. Amen. I mean, everything from Drew University to all the branches is shot through with that. Modern Methodism is shot through with liberalism. Amen. All our colleges and schools are liberal. Amen. Of course, that's why the Nazarenes came out, started the Nazarene Holiness Movement. And that's why the Church of God Holiness came out of the Nazarenes and started the Church of God Movement. And they kept coming out, coming out, coming out, and coming out. Amen. Till there's not very many holiness folks left that are of a Wesleyan descent. Amen. And even the ones that's left, the few that's left, they're fast slipping like some Pentecostals in the Miami Valley. I mean, there was a time when there was 500 churches within a 50 100 mile radius here that were holiness churches. Amen. Well, the churches are still there, but they're sure not holiness anymore. Amen. Things have changed. Tell me we're not having a falling away. Amen. Well, glory to God, I'm glad there's some folks that's going up and coming out. There's some folks that's going on with God. Can you say amen? Tell me what there is to go back to. What is there in this world so dear that people will lose out with God to get it? My God, life is so short and eternity so long. I'd hate to live the rest of my days in doubt of the Word of God. Well, that same writer, Anderson, in Understanding the Old Testament, he said that the ministry of Elijah and Elisha, somewhere, if I haven't thrown it away, I've still got the book. Amen. I'm not proud of it. I just keep it around and point out once in a while. I'm not too sure that I've kept it around. Amen. But he said the ministry of Elijah and Elisha was Jewish folklore. That it never really happened. None of the miracles really happened. Of course, you know what they're trying to do. They're trying to explain away all the miracles of the Bible. They're trying to explain away the supernatural. Amen. Now, there's a reason for that. When the church begins to wallow in sin, it looks for an excuse to get rid of God. Because you can't feel comfortable wallowing in sin if you know God. One of their teachers in that same school that taught from that book. Amen. One of the boys that went there gave me his book. His textbook is the one I've got. And incidentally, he never quite recovered over the unbelief that was sown in his heart in the college in Knox County, Barberville, Kentucky. Amen. As far as I know, he's still not saved. Still an unbeliever. Came out of Pentecostal folks, Pentecostal background. Still an unbeliever. And his unbelief was reinforced by Union College. That teacher, amen, driving down the road, picked up one of the guys there in Barville I knew. Amen. He rode down the street with him. Beside him was a copy of Playboy magazine. You see, when you begin to live in sin, you got to get rid of God, because God governs your conscience. And there's a real God and a real judgment after a while. You try to get rid of God. Amen. So the super critics say, amen, that Elijah and Elisha never existed. Well, what does Jesus say? Well, you don't have to go very far. Jesus' very first message, right in his own hometown, praise God. And if you say Elijah and Elisha didn't exist, you got to make Jesus a liar. Huh? Praise God. Listen to what he said, his very first message. Amen. Jesus already preached most of it. He said, but I tell you the truth, many widows were in Israel in the days of Elias, that's Elijah, when the heaven was shut up 3 years and 6 months, when great famine was throughout the land,
But unto none of them was Elias or Elijah sent, save unto Sarepta, a city of Sidon, unto a woman that

0: was a widow. That's the stamp. Amen. Praise God. Said it once and for all. The judge, praise God, has wet the stamp and rubber stamped straight from heaven the ministry of Elijah. Amen. All right, keep reading. Many lepers were in Israel in the time of Elisha. That's Elisha. That's translated from the Greek, comes out a little different in English. Amen. That's Elisha. Many lepers were in Israel in the time of Elisha, the prophet, and to none of them, and none of them was cleansed, saving Nathan, the Syrian. Step. Amen. Forget about it. Throw all the other books in the fire. If you're not going to take the word of Jesus, it's bye-bye Bible. You can't take nobody's word if you can't take the word of Jesus. I mean, if you can't take the word of Jesus Christ, Brother James in the New Testament, and Ezekiel about the fact that there was a man named Job, amen, who can you trust? Amen. I mean, can you trust the professor at the college? Can you trust the teacher at school? Who would you trust above Ezekiel? Anderson? Amen. Or Ezekiel? Who would you trust above James, for instance? Amen. Would you trust some liberal preacher? Whoever he may be, above James? I mean, James was considered straw to Martin Luther. Well, I got news for you. I'll take James' word against Martin Luther anytime. Amen. I mean, Martin Luther can backslide, but James didn't. Martin Luther may go down the drain, amen, and drag the trappings of Romanism into the Protestant Revolution and slow down the revival, amen, but not forsaking all the trappings of Romanism, amen. Thank God he did came out. Thank God he did discover just shall live the faith, but a lot of folks, because he discovered the just shall live the faith, throw the all works in the trash can. Amen. Oh my, you can't do that either. Amen. I went over to Westside Church. There's a fellow over there, Brother Redmond from Arkansas, was preaching, and Brother Redmond had preached for our camp out in Granite City, and preached for Brother Cook when he was pastoring East St. Louis. I knew him personally. Amen. When he was left East St. Louis and went on out to Belleville and built a new church out there. And I knew folks that continued to come to our campground. Hadn't heard him for a long time. Amen. And Brother Redmond was preaching. And so I decided, well, I'll go hear this Arkansas-er out here. He's preaching on Romans chapter 8. Amen. And he said, there is therefore now no condemnation to them which are in Christ Jesus. Amen. He said, if you won't get too mad at me, he said, the period belongs right there. The rest of that verse don't belong in there. And, man, I started getting red behind the ears. And there was all that bunch of liberals over there shaking their head, women, their hair all chopped off, you know. Amen. All decorated out, you know, and the devil stirrups and the works. Amen. Is all shaking her head. Amen. Amen. And that made me even madder. Amen. So I figured that a fellow from Arkansas, one of my fellow archibillies, ought to know better than that. But I thought I'd get the lowdown straight from him, and I didn't shake hands with half a dozen people. I walked straight to Brother Redmond. Amen. I said, what are you going to do with that rest of that verse? Oh, he said, that belongs in the fourth verse. He said, I thought I explained that. I said, what does it make any difference? Amen. If it's in the fourth verse or the first verse? Why, he said, it makes your salvation depend on works. He said, you believe you're saved by works? I said, yes. I knew that's what he wanted me to say, so I said that. I said, yes. Amen. He said, well, give me scripture and verse. I said, try the whole book of James for a starter. For some reason or other, amen. Brother Redmond couldn't hardly speak to me civilly from there on out. I spoke to him. Amen. I saw him other times, but he didn't like me. I mean, you cross these liberals, they suddenly run out of love. They preach so much love, but I mean, you just cross one of them one time, they don't love you no more. Amen. Amen. It's dangerous, so, to get too far when you know better from the Word of God. He was walking across the road with his lunch in his hand. The car ran over him, killed him not too long after that. Amen. We better be careful about messing with the Word of God. Amen. There's a curse that goes along with taking away from the Word of God. I don't have one thing to do with it. Amen. The Bible carries its own curses. Its own anathemas. He said, if any man love not the Lord Jesus, let him be anathema. That is, let him be accursed. I didn't say it. The Bible says it. Amen. Let him be anathema. Amen. Well, praise God. We need to watch who we follow. But that nails it down. Jesus stamped the ministry of Elijah and Elisha once and for all in his very first message. Amen. And you know what? It made those folks at Nazareth so mad. They grabbed him and was going to throw him over the cliff. I've been there six times to that place where they're supposed to try to throw him over a cliff. Amen. And he gave them the slip. How did he do it? Well, God helped him to do it. Amen. Jesus gave him a slip, praise God, and they wasn't able to kill him because it wasn't his time to die. Amen. And Jesus puts his stamp on the ministry of Elijah and Elijah, praise God, in his very first message. Amen. And then Mr. Anderson had quite a bit to say about Daniel. Amen. He said, since Daniel is written in two languages, pray tell me, what does that make any difference? Amen. I mean, Daniel knew several languages, and amen, the Jews that were 70 years in captivity could speak that language. They learned to speak that language, and it was read by Hebrews as well as people that were in captivity and stood the Babylonian tongue. Amen. And since Daniel was written in two different languages, he said it was probably a forgery. And then he said, nobody could write so accurately about history unless they wrote it after the history had already taken place. Well, that's a miracle of the whole thing. God speaks prophecy before it happens. That's how you know a real prophet. Praise God. Amen. And he said, Daniel, therefore, was probably a forgery. So he writes off the ministry of Elijah and Elisha. He writes off the ministry of Daniel, or the writings of Daniel. Amen. And says Daniel is probably a forgery. Well, what did Jesus say about it? Amen. Well, turn to Matthew 24. Amen. Matthew 24. Jesus is talking about the future. And Daniel talked about the future. He's talking about the future of Israel, the future of the kingdom. Amen. And he said in the 15th verse, I'll not take time to do an essay on Matthew 24, but the 15th verse of Matthew 24 is dead center in the middle of the great tribulation. That's the last 7 year period. Daniel 9:27 says, in the middle of the week, he shall break his covenant with Israel and bring in the abomination that maketh desolate. That's what Daniel said. He also had something to say about the abomination of desolation in chapter 12. Amen. Of Daniel. And so Matthew 24, Jesus comes along and nails it down. Get ready. He's putting the ink on his stamp. Hallelujah. And he said, when ye therefore shall see the abomination of desolation spoken of by Daniel the prophet, stand in the holy place, whoso readeth, let him understand. That's it. Forget Anderson. Forget the liberal critics. Forget the liberal Bible schools. Forget the liberal commentaries. Forget the liberal preachers. If you can't take Jesus' word for it, throw the Bible away. Jesus endorsed the book of Daniel. Amen. It's in Mark's gospel too. Amen. Matthew and Mark both record it. When you therefore shall see the abomination of desolation. Amen. We know by the 13th chapter of the book of Revelations and other scriptures that the abomination is the image of the Antichrist, the man of sin. The image that he's going to give power to speak. And the false prophet is going to point men to that. Amen. And that image, that abomination, is going to plant it between the seas in the holy place. That's between the Dead Sea and the Mediterranean Sea. Amen. And that's right in Jerusalem. He's going to plant his own image. The Antichrist is not going to be satisfied to reign from Babylon for 7 whole years. He's going to change his spiritual capital right to Jerusalem and set his own image up in the then temple that will be rebuilt. That's going to happen too. There will be a temple for him to set his image up in. James chapter 15, or Acts chapter 15, James talking. Amen. That God did it first visit to Gentiles to take out of them a people for his name. And after that he will return and build again the tabernacle of David. He's going to build that temple again. And there will be a temple for the Antichrist to put his image in. Right in the middle of the last week of God's dealing with Jacob in the time of Jacob's trouble. Daniel makes it clear. 1 week. Read about any paraphrasal you want to that brings it out into a modern understandable time, and they'll say 7 years. A week of years. Amen. Now, amen. There are folks, even in our holiness ranks, that believes that the abomination that maketh desolate was a crucifixion. There's just one great big difference. Amen. They didn't flee to the mountains after the crucifixion. In fact, he commanded them after the crucifixion to tarry in Jerusalem until you be endued with power from on high. But he said, then, when the abomination of desolation comes, then let them which in Judea flee to the mountains. Let them which are on the housetop not come down, take anything out of his house. Neither let him which is in the field turn back. Does that sound like tarry in Jerusalem till you be endued with power from on high? That's what they had to do after the crucifixion of Jesus. After his resurrection, they tarried. They built a church. They started a mighty work in Jerusalem. Amen. It wasn't until close to 40 years later that they fled. And that's because in Luke he told them to. When you see Jerusalem compassed about armies and flee. Amen. And according to history, there were no Christians died in that siege of Jerusalem in 70 A.D. Hey, but we're not in 70 A.D. at the crucifixion. Amen. I mean, we're around 30 A.D., but not 70. Amen. Depending on whether Jesus was born 4 B.C. or 1 B.C. Amen. They have decided he was born 4 B.C., so that still puts it around 29 A.D. or 30. Amen. And so they still had 40 years of probation in Israel. Amen. And the abomination of desolation, they're going to have to leave. So fact, he said, don't take anything out of your house. Well, now, Sister Eads has been moving for 2 weeks. Amen. And it has took her a couple of weeks. And if you ask her now, she'll tell you that she still don't have everything in place. Hey, amen. Longest I'd ever stayed before I came here to church was 5 years, and that was a record. And we still had stuff packed after being there 5 years. And we never did unpack. Amen. I mean, there's some things you don't do too fast. Hey, amen. I tell you, you can move a whole lot of stuff in 40 years. Amen. But when abomination takes place, you won't have 1 year. You won't have 3.5 years. You won't have no time. He said, woe to them that give suck, though woe to them that are great with chop. Pray that your flight be not in winter. Amen. Because you're going to have to run fast and run a long way to save your neck. Amen. Not so with crucifixion and with the death of Christ. He said, don't depart from Jerusalem. Tarry in Jerusalem till you be endued with power from on high. Amen. A good friend of mine sat at my table several years ago. Amen. And said the Lord showed him that the abomination of desolation was a crucifixion of Christ. I explained to him then how that couldn't be. I explained to him how you couldn't kill Jesus at the end of the 69th week and kill him in the middle of the second week both. He said, well, I can see that. Or 70th week both. He said, I can see that. 2 years later, amen, he said, I really believe the Lord showed me. Sat in the same place, same table, amen, preaching in this pulpit, said, I really believe the Lord showed me that the crucifixion is an abomination of desolation. Now listen, folks, everything people says the Lord showed me, you better back it up by the Word of God. Because sometimes in our study, we get blind spots. We're just human. Amen. If we're not careful, we'll get off on a tangent. That's not too bad because you're studying to get off on a tangent if you'll admit it after you learn better. But after you teach people your tangent and get them off on the same tangent with you, and then you learn better and you got too much pride to tell them you're wrong, then you got a whole new movement started. A whole new division in the church. Amen. They used to say in the Depression times, you can hear anything but money rattling and meat a-frying. Amen. Wait till you hear the money rattle. Wait till you smell the meat a-frying. What did Jesus say about it? That's what makes a difference in the long run. What Jesus said about it. Amen. And Jack Stewart used to coin the phrase, amen. I don't know what happened, Jack Stewart. I don't know if he's still anything or not. Amen. I don't know if he's going to live or not. But anyway, Jack Stewart was quite a preacher. He could preach 2 solid hours and still have plenty of stuff left to say. Amen. But one of his favorite quotes was from the Fool's Scrapbook. He said, somebody said it, therefore it must be true. Now, I'm not going to say that's a bunch of baloney out of respect for good baloney. Amen, because good baloney is better than that. Amen. I like baloney. Sometimes I like baloney better than steak. And some folks finally got the idea that it was better than steak, so they raised the price till it's just right along with steak. Good baloney is. Amen. Woo! Some things you gotta change with the times. I used to say baloney, or that's a bunch of baloney. No, it ain't that good. Keep the baloney and throw the other stuff away. Amen. Balderdash. Nonsense. If Jesus said it, I believe it. And it's so. Can you say praise God?
1: Praise God for what Jesus said. Praise God for what the Bible has to say about itself. Amen. Don't stop short listening to some man that said, God showed me this. Read the Bible.
0: And it'll bless your life. God will honor you. Amen. And you'll not come under the anathema curse. If any man love not the Lord Jesus Christ. You say, well, I love Jesus, but I don't know about that book. Hey, you don't love Jesus no more than you love this book. If you don't love this book, you don't love Jesus.
1: Well, I believe in God just as much as anybody.
0: Amen. Fellow I visited down here on Fair Avenue. His daughter told me, I want you to go visit my dad. And I went and visited him. Amen. Anytime anybody asks me to go, I'll go. Anybody asks me to come, I'll come. Anybody asks me to visit somebody, I'll visit them. So I'll go to the hospital anytime, day or night, if they call on me and tell me they want me to visit. Trouble is, a lot of folks expect me to read their minds, and I ain't got that much. Amen. You got to tell me. You got to call me. You'd meet the hospital and be back home nowadays, and I don't even know you's there. Amen. You got to call me. I went to see you. Amen. And I began to talk to him about getting saved, and he said, I'm not lost. I says, do you believe the Bible? He said, I believe the Bible just as much as anybody. I said, well, the Bible says you're lost. All have sinned and come short of the glory of God. He said, I'm not lost. I said, do you believe the Bible? Yes, sir, I believe the Bible just as much as anybody. He didn't do it. If you don't believe the Bible, amen, you ain't got any leverage on anybody's life. If every man's doing what's right in his own eyes, you can't help him. All you can do is live a life before him. Amen. God bless you. Stand. Let's pray. Ask the Lord to help us. Father, make us a blessing, Lord. I pray, touch lives, touch hearts, touch souls. I pray in Jesus' name. Thank God. Lord, touch lives, touch hearts, touch bodies. Touch those that are sick among us. Heal your sheep, Lord. And bless this poor shepherd as he tries to tend these sheep. Oh, Lord God, help me, Lord, to be what you'd have me to be. And help us all to walk in the light of Jesus and his word. Amen. In Jesus' name, as they sing, we invite you to an altar of commitment, to an altar of prayer. Amen.
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4: Whether fathers, mothers, children, as believers, we're going to win. Amen. Praise God. Don't give up on victory. Amen. Once again, so good to have everybody here, all our visitors. And also like to say I heard the ladies had a wonderful night last night, the mother-daughter banquet. Appreciate those that put the hard work into that event. It was a wonderful time. Amen. If you'd like to turn in your scriptures to the Old Testament, Judges chapter 4, we're going to be reading a few verses there. And we're also going to read a verse from chapter 5 of the book of Judges. Amen. Could you stand this morning for the reading of God's Word? We'll begin reading with verse 1. And the children of Israel again did evil in the sight of the Lord when Ehud was dead. And the Lord sold them into the hand of Jabin, king of Canaan, that reigned in Hazor, the captain of whose host was Sisera, which dwelt in Harosheth of the Gentiles. And the children of Israel cried unto the Lord, for he had Sisera had 900 chariots of iron, and 20 years he mightily oppressed the children of Israel. Things were bad. A savior's needed, a help is needed. Verse 4. And Deborah, a prophetess, the wife of Lapidoth, she judged Israel at that time. And she said, I will surely go with thee, notwithstanding, this is verse 9, notwithstanding the journey that thou takest shall not be for thine honor, for the Lord shall sell Sisera into the hand of a woman. And Deborah, here's the word I want you to notice, and Deborah arose. She arose and went with Barak to Kadesh. And then in chapter 5, after a great victory was won, and there's a song about that, it says in verse 7, the inhabitants of the villages ceased. They ceased in Israel until that I, Deborah, here it is again, I, Deborah, arose, that I arose a mother in Israel. So a mother said it's enough and rose up. I said, a mother said it's enough and rose up. I want to speak to you this morning on this thought. When moms arise, I'm not saying when they rise and protest and say no more cooking, no more cleaning, no more. It's going to be a little different than that. But when moms rise up, amen. Father, on this special occasion, may we sense the Holy Spirit, your Spirit at work amongst us. Lord, I pray not only encourage our women this day, but Lord, challenge them. Lord, we thank you for the people of God. We thank you for Jesus that makes reality in our hearts of hope, of eternal things, of triumph and victory ahead. Now, Lord, bind us together as a congregation. May our hearts be open to what you want to do spiritually for us this morning. Incline our hearts to you, God, in Jesus' name. God's people said amen. You may be seated. Some years before I took the pastorate here, we were holding a revival in eastern Pennsylvania, right on the edge of the Appalachian Trail. And I was there on one occasion. The pastor said, tomorrow, do you want to go up on, let's hike a segment of the Appalachian Trail? And I said, well, that sounds good. And then I started, you know, kind of teasing, but I thought it'd be nice. I said, you know, tomorrow I want to see a bear. Yeah. And he kept telling me, he said, you know, I've been hiking this segment of the Appalachian Trail, and I've never seen a bear. I said, oh, tomorrow we're going to see a bear. We're going to see a bear. Said the same thing the next day. We got up early. We're going to see a bear. We climbed up way up on the top of the mountain there. We were going through a little low place, and it was full of, not mulberries, that's Oklahoma. Help me out here. Blueberries, full of blueberries there. And we're walking along the trail, and all of a sudden, this mother with cubs, we saw her there just a few feet off the trail eating those blueberries. Well, when she saw us, she started to saunter off. And I've hunted, and sometimes when an animal is running or whatever, you can whistle and they'll stop. So I whistled, and that old mother bear, she stopped, and she got up on her hind legs, and she's looking at us. Just, yeah. And that pastor had been in front of me. Suddenly, he was behind me. And he was tapping me on the shoulder saying, don't antagonize her. Don't antagonize her. Well, it wasn't a real comfortable thing to encounter a mother bear in those circumstances. How many knows that even humanly speaking, a mother's fierce instinct to protect her children from any perceived danger is often likened to that fierceness of a bear. Amen. It's captured by the imagery of that mother bear rising up on her hind legs, and she's snarling. She's got her teeth bare, and she's got her claws extended, and she's waving her arms. You don't mess with my offspring. The fierceness of a mother to protect her children. Now, I know that seems a little odd, but when I read this text this week of Deborah arising against the enemies of Israel, when it said, I, Deborah, a mother in Israel, arose, I got this imagery of this mother bear that is going to protect her offspring. You see, Deborah, like a mother bear, rose up against a formidable foe, a formidable enemy. But she rose up because she was tired of this invading army enslaving her people, beating down her people, decimating her people, making the lives of her people miserable. And I want you to know, you understand this, but there's no wrath like a mother's wrath when she rises up to protect her own. Amen. I've never seen my wife so dangerous as when somebody hurt one of our children. It scared me. Amen. A mother's wrath when she rises up to protect her offspring. You let a mom observe her children be insulted. You let a mom see her children approached by a menacing stranger. I don't care how big he is. You let a mother observe that her children are being bullied or especially threatened by a pervert's attention, and a true mother will fly at that one with a fighting anger. What are you trying to say? I said a mother will rise up. I said a mother will rise up. And all of those are just social and physical scenarios. But I want to tell you, it's the same way spiritually. You let a godly mother feel, a godly mother see her children face spiritual danger, and that godly mother will feel something rise up in her, and she will rise up, and she with the same fierce fighting anger will make a stand against that which has threatened her children spiritually, that which has threatened her child's soul. She'll rise up. Amen. You know it's a phenomenon. You know it's true. Moms will rise up. I just did a quick search. I typed in the words mom against and let it give me the choices. Here's some of the things that came up. Moms against gaming. Not one amen. Moms against gaming. Moms against abuse. Moms against violence. Moms against gangs. Moms against cooties. Moms against suicide. Moms against Deadpool. I'm not going to take time to explain that. Hey, amen. Thank God when moms rise up and say, not my children. Amen. I'm not going to let it happen. Oh, aren't you glad when moms rise up? Moms rise up against the sexuality and violence in video games and on televisions. Moms that rise up against immodest fashions that invite fleshly attentions. Moms that rise up a particular brand of Christianity that says you can be a young person and still fornicate and be involved in. Oh, I'm just talking about moms that will rise up against sin and world and Satan. Anything that would threaten the soul of her children. I know sometimes kids get to the age they have a mind of their own. And I tell you, children, you can invite things in your life, but I can't tell you that your mom's not going to rise up against it and say, no, no way, because a mom's got that protective instinct within her heart to rise up against what endangers her child. I know there's anomalies. I know there's some moms so into their careers, so into their education, so into the pursuit of pleasure, so into romantic relationships. Moms so much into themselves that they show almost no concern for their child's well-being and wholesomeness of soul. Man, they may make sure their kids have clothes and shoes, but they never show any concern about that child's eternal soul. There's other anomalies. There's moms who thinks it's love to tolerate wrong things and habits and sins that come into their child's life. Oh, I just love them. I know they're wrong. I know my child's doing wrong, but I love them. Amen. That's an anomaly. There's other moms that when their kids become teenagers, they try to be cool. They try to be a friend of their teenagers, and they even encourage their child's propensities and curiosities and involvements in sin. There's other anomalies. There's mothers who even enable their children. They buy immodest clothes for their girls. They buy beer for their boys. They buy music that's the rot of this world. Amen. But those are anomalies. You show me in most cases a mom that's been born again, a mom that's had a work of God in her heart, and when she sees spiritual danger come at her child, she's going to rise up like Deborah did. Amen. The real sign, I believe, of the utter decadence of our society is that mothers are losing that instinctual love for protecting their children. Have you noticed? Amen. I'm going to give you some things here, and each one of these are just some general memories of articles I've read in the paper over the last few years. See if you don't remember some of these. I'm talking about mothers. Mothers losing that instinctual ability, that instinctual desire to protect their children. Here's some of those. A mother leaves her toddler in the car to apply for a position in a strip club. A mother leaves her children in a filthy house without food, but with feces everywhere as she goes out to do drugs. A mother leaves her young children at home to go partying and drinking all night, and those children are burned to death in that home. A mother leaves her children to the filth of television and gaming and internet browsing and never checks. A mother surrenders her children to the influence of the world's fashions and trends. Amen. We've seen all of that. Amen. The loss in our society. It's a disturbing, it's unnatural, amen, for a mother to lose that desire and that instinct. She overrides it. She numbs it. She rids herself of it. But thank God there's still moms that know what it is to rise up and make a stand, amen, against the perceived threats against their children. Amen. I remember when I was not quite two, living in Oklahoma, my mom's dad, my grandfather in Oregon, Northern Oregon, died. And my mom and I rode the Greyhound bus to his funeral. And you say you're pretty young, but I can remember distinct things about that bus trip and about the funeral. But one thing I remember so distinctly that I even 20 years later was able to give details of it. Even there at my grandmother's house, and one of my uncles volunteered to take me to get a haircut. And my mom, that was her brother, she said, okay, take him to get a haircut. And we got our haircut. I got my haircut. But he didn't go straight home. And I remember, first of all, knowing something wasn't right here. He took me to the bar. So yes, your pastor's been to a bar, but I wasn't quite too. And to this day, I remember sitting on the bar stool there at that bar, and that bartender and all of them laugh at me because they thought it was really funny to ask me what I wanted to drink. So what do you have today? And I looked up and said, orange. And they laughed. They thought that was funny. Well, my uncle didn't laugh long because when we got back to grandma's house, mom knew it took too long. And she came out of the door flying at him. Where you been? The pheasant. That's where we were. The pheasant. She came tearing out there. And he threw up his hands. He said, wait, sis, wait, sis, wait, sis. I didn't let him have a drink. It didn't much matter to her. She rose up. She rose up. Amen. I remember another time on vacation, we were at my cousin's house in Portland, Oregon. My cousin, another male cousin about my age, we went down to the park. About five or six guys, they jumped on us from that neighborhood. We fought, we scrapped with them, and one of them took a shoe, a rubber-soled shoe, and just hit my cousin just right in the back. There's whop, immediately there's a huge welt. Well, we went home, and I knew my aunt, and he knew his mom. He told his mom and showed his mom. I mean, right then, the anger was in her face. She was a short, thin thing. She said, get in the station wagon. That tells you about when this was. Get in a station wagon. She drove us down to the park. Those guys were still there. She came out of that car. She was giving them what for, and I was sure glad I was on her side and not on their side. The way I'm telling you, there's something about a mom calm that will rise up, and you understand all these natural situations. But don't you think it's time that moms rise up about the spiritual danger that's threatening young people and say, not my children, not my children. I don't want my children another casualty of this world. I don't want my children another casualty of sin and wickedness. I want my children to serve God, make it to heaven one day. And if I see a threat to my children's soul, I'm going to rise up. Even I read this text because that's what Deborah did. She saw the consequences of her people's sin. She saw how the foreign invaders came in and enslaved her people. She saw the misery and she saw the pain, and she rose up. I have a question this morning. What kind of mother is a woman who does not want her children to serve the Lord? Even I've seen that time when a woman would say to her children, that maybe they came back from youth camp on fire for God, and mom would kind of say, now tone it down, you don't have to be fanatical. Or a young person begins to get some convictions of, I don't want to go here, I don't want to do that, and mom will rise up and say, oh, that's unnecessary. I'm thinking to myself, what kind of mother would not want her child to serve the Lord? What kind of mother would not want her child even to stay out of this world? Deborah rose up. Even she saw the condition of her people. Even some mothers care little about their child's soul because they're all into their own hairstyle. Other marriage care, mothers care little about their children's soul because they're all into pay equity and career and all those political things. Amen. But the most important things is to be like Deborah and rise up and say, sin has come in, sin is destroying, and I will rise up. Amen. I know some of us men may have a problem before we get through with this message, but I want you to know the witness of history is many times when society has become wicked, many times when society has been overrun with alcohol and different moral problems, it was not a man, but it was a woman like Deborah that would rise up. Amen. I don't want it to be that way with my children. And I'm not suggesting this, but close to my part of the country was where that lady, Carrie Nation, she had enough of that drinking and destroying. Hey, people of her community, and she got her a hatchet and headed for the bars. I'm not advocating that you'll get me in trouble, thrown in jail. Amen. I'm not talking about placards and boycotts. I'm talking about spiritually to arise. Amen. As a woman of God. Amen. To rise up. Amen. Years ago, I read a book about a man from Iran came to the States, and he married a lady. They had a child. He took her ostensibly back home to Iran to visit his family. When they got there, he imprisoned his wife and daughter, and she began to make moves, secretive moves, to try to find a way to get out of the country. And different tour guides, those that led people who wanted to escape the country, they had to go through the mountains. Different ones said to her, we can get you out, but not your daughter. We can get you out, but not your daughter. And time after time, she'd go to different one of these, and whatever they call them there, that ferret people out from the danger out of Iran. And every time they said, no, you're going to have to leave your daughter here. We can get you out, but the journey's too hard for your daughter. And every time she answered them the same way. She said, not without my daughter. Not without my... Oh, that's what a godly mother says. I want to make it to heaven. I intend on going to heaven, but I want to take my children too. Even not without my children, I'm going to rise up. They be a part of that. Some moms find it easier to be naive than to rise up. Some mothers are naive and say, not my kid. My kid's not doing that. My kid's not involved in that. Amen. Some are naive. Amen. You know, used to, a mother only had to protect... Hear me across the building. I don't want to lose you in everything I'm saying. But used to, a mother only had to protect her children, a Christian mother, from the influences of the world. And I know you're aware of this. I'm talking about being naive. But did you know in so much of what is called Christianity in America, the influences on young people in those circles is just as wrong, just as vile, just as wicked as the influences in the world. I'm a believer in Christian education. We had a school here for years. I've been principal of a Christian Christian school. But I'm telling you, we are at the place in America where you can go into many, many Christian schools, and the influences of sin and wickedness and habits and vileness is as real under that heading, Christian school, as anywhere else. Amen. Are you trying to make things hopeless? No, I think it's time that Christian women, Christian mothers arise and not be naive and say, we are going to make a stand against those things that would destroy. I mean, you say, well, you're just old fashioned. No, I tell you, it disturbs me when you look at youth pastors and they look just like the pop singers. Amen. Their appearance, and that is what's leading our young. I'm not talking about Brother Brian. Amen. Hallelujah. Amen. They call it Christian, but every influence is just as wicked as this world around it. Amen. A mom that's not naive, she says it may call itself Christian, but it's a threat to my child, and I will rise up. Oh, how many knows what I'm preaching about? Hallelujah. I read this week that in Christianity now, one of the fads is these special meetings called Bible and Beer. Shamelessly advertised. Come drink your beer as we study the Bible. It's acceptable for young people, Christian young people, to lie and to cheat. No. Godly moms say no. You see, why did Deborah rise up? Because something rose up in her. Oh, she knew God. She knew right. And she rose up because something rose up in her. It was a result of their sinful choices, yes, that the children of Israel found themselves in that miserable slavery of foreign invaders. It was their fault. I want to tell you, sometimes it is the child's fault, but that doesn't stop the mother from rising up for the safety of her child's soul. A mom that raises up to protect her children this evil age, from this corrupting environment in which they live, from the invading devil, from the ravages of sin, much like Deborah, and I'm about through, but I want to leave this with you. Like Deborah, if you're going to be a mom that rises up, you need these to be these things. First of all, Deborah was a godly woman. You can protect your children against a lot of physical and mental and social dangers, but you cannot protect your child against spiritual dangers, mom, unless you yourself serve God and live for God and walk with God. Mom, you can't fight wrong in your child's life if there's wrong in your life. Mom, you can't fight against the forces, rise up against the forces of hell, unless you know that you have the forces of heaven behind you. Amen. Moms, you can't expect your children to be all-out followers of Christ if you are not an all-out follower of Christ. Deborah was a godly woman. That way, because of that, it meant something when she rose up. It said something. She was a god. She wasn't just a godly woman, and some would equate the two, but she was a spiritual woman. In verse 4, I read to you, it says, Deborah, a prophetess. A prophet. What is a prophetess? I mean, we could talk about that all day. But a prophetess is a woman in whom the Spirit is at work. That's what a prophetess was. It's a woman in whom the Spirit is at work. She heard from God. You know why she heard from God? You know why God talked to her? Because she had been talking to God. It works that way. When people, this message this morning is for mothers. When mothers talk to God, God talks to mothers. Amen. The Spirit was at work in here. Amen. Women more quick to respond to the Spirit. Amen. Those are the women that rise up. Amen. Moms that are quick to let the Holy Spirit move in them and share a word with them for their families, for their church, for their children. Amen. Not only was she a godly woman and a spiritual woman, she was a courageous woman. I know this isn't a political statement, it's just where we're at, but I know chauvinistic men have never liked this story of Deborah. They don't like it because the Bible clearly says she was a judge in Israel. She had leadership ability. And chauvinistic men have trouble accepting that. Amen. But you know, the underlying thing is, yes, Deborah was a judge. Yes, Deborah made decisions for the nation. Yes, Deborah led in valley, in battle. But the underlying message is here is because men wouldn't. I mean, she did everything she could to even try to talk Barak, the leader of the army, of getting involved in this enterprise. It's not Father's Day yet, so we can leave that over to the side, Brother Wilson. Amen. All I want to say is, amen, for Deborah to rise up and take a position that normally a man would have filled, for her to rise up against an invading army of 900 chariots of iron. If you read chariot in the Bible, you've got to think tank today. Amen. That was a tank. That was an armored vehicle. 900 tanks coming against the people of God. It took courage for her to arise. But I'm telling you, Deborah rose because she was courageous. Amen. It's courageous. She made a stand for her country. Courageous. She made a stand for her home. She made a stand for her family. Courageous. She even called Barak and said, come, bring the army. Get involved. I'm telling you, godly women arise. Spiritual women arise because they're courageous. They're not intimidated. They know the danger, but they're not intimidated. They're not going to back down. They're not going to give ground. Amen. They're going to rise up. Amen. And stand against the enemy of home and marriage and children and church and nation. What a courageous stand. But not only was she a godly woman, spiritual woman, a courageous woman, she was a believing woman. Did you catch that when I read that? Look at verse 9. I'll start the verse and jump to where I want to go. She said, I will surely go with thee. Amen. But she said, for the Lord shall sell Sisera into the hand of the woman. That's not presumption. She's been living godly. The Spirit's been moving through her. She's courageous. She's not going to back down. And all of that is because here is a woman that believes God. Amen. 900 chariots. Amen. Remember, those chariots were always there with the infantry. We're not told how big the infantry was. We just know there were 900 chariots of iron. That means a huge infantry. Amen. She stands up against them. She has courage because the battle's not yet been engaged. The battle's not yet been fought. But she's heard from the Lord, and she has a faith in her heart that she and the armies of Israel are going to overcome the enemy. Oh, hallelujah. I know the enemy looks formidable many times, but could I remind our mothers this morning, you can believe God because greater is he that is in you than he that's in the world. And if God be for you, who can be against you? Amen. Don't you think it's time to make a stand believing God to bring the victory, to bring in God to give victory over the enemy of our homes and families and churches? Oh, she believed what God can do. She believed what God will do. Moms, amen, be like Deborah. Believe God when those moments come of difficulty with our children, as they always do, and we become alarmed. Things get difficult. As godly women, spiritual women, courageous women, amen, don't listen to the lies of Satan and despair. But turn your heart to God and believe him for the victory and rise up. Moms, rise up. You're preaching rebellion, preacher. No. Moms, rise up. Not against your husbands. Moms, rise up. Amen. Not against your God-given roles, but rise up against the enemy of your home. Rise up against the killer of your children. Rise up against the enslaver of your loved ones. Amen. I said earlier, And what your political leanings are, that's your private business. Amen. But I'm not talking about rising up, charting a bus to Washington, D.C., carrying a placard. I'm talking about rising up in prayer, rising up, praying until your prayer reaches an intercessory level where you don't give up on your children. You don't give up on your marriage. You don't give up on your church. You don't give up on righteousness. You rise up. So because something has risen in you, you say, I will pray. I will seek God. I will believe God until something happens. Rise up and worship. Hallelujah. I said, hallelujah. If you're despairing of things that's happening in your family, amen, don't give in to the despair and come to church and feel the weight of it and just be cowed down. But as a mother, rise up. There's a battle going on for your home. But I'm going to worship. I'm going to praise. I'm going to honor God. I'm going to sing living by faith. Rise up, amen, and worship our God. Rise up and pray. Amen. Rise up. Hallelujah. Would you come, music? Moms, rise up. Just like Deborah. Oddly, I can mention his name and some of you would know him. But the evangelist I got saved under years later came preach revival at the Bible school I was attending. And he's a real tall fellow and he's got a real deep voice. Before he preached this revival, I can't remember.

The suit jacket's making an arc through the air. And as it's going through the air, he grabs a pulpit like this. And he said, I'm mad at that devil. The only trouble was people had a hard time focusing on what he was saying because everyone's watching the suit jacket. And they had a glass front to that thing, and that thing landed like this on that glass front and then slithered in like this. And the whole time he never stopped. He said, I'm mad at the devil. I want to tell you, we got every reason to be angry at Satan. Look around. Look around. See what he's done. The damage he's inflicted. Amen. Amen. I want to tell you, it'd be great if some moms don't wave the white flag of surrender. Don't say, well, it can't be fought. I'll just accept. Oh, for moms to rise up and say, I'm angry at the enemy of our soul. Oh, hallelujah. I didn't use the word mad because literally mad means foaming at the mouth. We use it for angry. But it's okay to be angry at Satan. Amen. Amen. To rise up in anger. And I got to thinking about this. I'm not starting a club. I'm not doing any of that. This is just a way to end the sermon. But moms, I'm going to ask you to join this group this morning. Having heard this message about Deborah, would you join this group? I call it MAD. We got the picture for it? MAD. How many mothers? You say, well, my kids are already gone. That doesn't mean you have to stop fighting for them. Some of you are fighting for your grandkids. There's no paper to sign this morning. There's no ritual. There's no rite. But I wonder how many godly, spiritual, courageous, believing moms are willing to join MAD this morning. I know you've read it. I haven't told you, but you've read it. Moms against the devil. Oh, hallelujah. Hallelujah. Oh, hallelujah. What about it? What about it? You say, well, my kids have been gone from home for years. Yeah, but you can still fight the enemy. Amen. You can still pray. You can still intercede before God. Hallelujah. Hallelujah. Well, what about it? Amen. I said no rights, but I wonder, do we have any moms that begin to stand across the building and say, I'll be a part of MAD. I'll be a part of MAD. I'll be a part of MAD. Moms against the devil. I said, Deborah rose up because something rose up in Deborah. Hallelujah. Does any mom feel something rising up within you? Not despair, but belief. Hallelujah. Hallelujah. Would you do one more thing? Would you do one more thing, moms? Every mom in the house, if you would, if you're able, would you come and stand across the front this morning? I mean, you can even kneel if you'd like to kneel. But would you come, moms? We just want to pray for you. I want to make sure there's room for families to get near you. Some of you have family here. Some of you don't. Amen. Amen. They're out of state somewhere else. Moms, would you come? Would you step as close as you can? Hallelujah. Hallelujah. Hallelujah. Oh, hallelujah. Thank God for these moms. Thank God for these mothers. Godly mothers. Amen. Godly mothers. Step as close as you can to the front so folks can come behind you. Hallelujah. I want folks to pray with you tonight. Hallelujah. Or this morning, excuse me. Amen. Just come as close as you can. Hallelujah. MAD. Amen. Moms against the devil. Oh, hallelujah. Hallelujah. I want to see, is anyone tired of surrendering ground? Is anyone tired of seeing Satan take young people captive at his will? Hallelujah. Deborah arose. Amen. Church, would you stand? Amen. If your wife is here, if you can get closer, you may have to make your way up on the platform. There's a way down here, men, you can get on the platform. If your wife is one in the first row, amen. Would you come, dads? Would you come, children? Your mom, your grandmother's here. Would you come, dads and children? Hallelujah. I know. I don't have it wrong. I know the husband, the dad, is the leader of the home. But that has
has nothing to do with moms rising up against the devil. Hallelujah. Get in as close as you can. Amen. Some of you men, if you need to come up on the platform, there's an opening down here on this side.

Hallelujah. 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There was victory. I said there was victory. 900 chariots of steel, that meant nothing. All those infantrymen, that meant nothing. And before the day was over with, Israel was free. The homes were free. The children were free. Amen. Because Deborah rose. Amen. 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And moms, would you lift your hands and say, I'm making a stand. I'm making a stand. 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
1: L.L. Collins. 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Collins.
2: Ask the son of Ahasuerus, the seed of the Medes, which was made king over the realm of the Chaldeans. In the first year of his reign, I, Daniel, understood by books the number of the years whereof the word of the Lord came to Jeremiah the prophet, that he would accomplish 70 years in the desolations of Jerusalem. And I set my face unto the Lord God to seek my prayer and supplications with fasting and sackcloth and ashes. And I prayed unto the Lord my God and made my confession and said, O Lord, the great and dreadful God, keep the covenant and mercy to them that love him and to them that keep his commandments. We have sinned and have committed iniquity and have done wickedly and have rebelled, even by departing from thy precepts and from thy judgments. Neither have we hearkened unto thy servants the prophets, which spake in thy name to our kings, our princes, our fathers, and to all the people of the land. Amen. I'd like to preach for a little while on the distance between the promise and the fulfillment. Amen. The distance between the promise. Oh, you say, what is to be will be. Somebody said, what is to be will be if it never does happen? Amen. Is that the case? Do you believe in fatalism? In just going with the tide and it'll come out all right? Tell Hezekiah that with his face turned to the wall. God said, I'm going to take your life. You're going to die and not live. Hezekiah didn't believe what is to be will be. He didn't believe that he was destined irrefutably and unchangeably to die. And he turned his face to the wall and cried out to God, who can change things. Now God has spoken, and there's a great future for God's remnant. By that remnant, I'm talking about what's left of the apostate church that's burned out and left dead in their tracks, far, far behind, as God gets ready to make another mighty surge forward in revival. God's promised revival. God's promised awakening. You turn that air conditioner off back there. God's promised a move of God. Amen. God's promised a quickening. Praise God. God's promised help. But will you be in on it? That is the question. Oh, God's promised the Holy Ghost, and some feel that, amen, just as soon as they make mental consent of faith in acceptance of the gospel, amen, that they are automatically filled with the Holy Ghost. Whole denominations believe and preach that. Amen. They don't hardly even pray. They don't hardly even stand. Amen. They ask a few questions by a preacher. And then the preacher tells them that the Holy Ghost has done the rest. I'll be the first to tell you that the Holy Ghost is very extensive in His panoply. Amen. He's unlimited in His works. And He can do all things and do them well. Praise God. And He does honor faith. Amen. But half-heartedness won't get it. We're not automatically destined to a golden day tomorrow. We're not even promised tomorrow. If we don't get a hold of God. Amen. Amen. Daniel read books. Well, what about that? A preacher that reads books written by other preachers. Amen. I've seen a few that got so high in God, amen, that they couldn't read nothing that any other preacher wrote. Especially if it contradicted their preconceived, presumptuous opinion. Amen. But Daniel wasn't like that. I want to tell you, you go through enough and you really get sold out for God and to God. Amen. You'll be desperate for anything that any man of God's got to give you if he be a true man of God. Amen. And old Daniel now, he knew that Jeremiah was God's man. He knew that he was God's prophet. And he read in his prophecies. He had them written down. And he read it. He read in the book of Jeremiah that God told Israel in captivity to build houses and plant vineyards. You're going to be there a long time. Amen. He told them how long they're going to be there. Got Jeremiah into trouble because they were very patriotic. They were very zealous and nationalistic and, amen, oh boy, you name it, they was it. You talk about racism, you talk about schism, you talk about division. I mean, here is a group of people that feel they are exclusive. They got a corner on Abraham. They were there in John's day too. They felt like they had a corner on Abraham. Amen. But he said to that bunch, he said, "Think not that we have Abraham to our fathers. God is able of these stones to raise up children to Abraham." God has a promise for Abraham. God has a promise for a remnant of Abraham's children. But the distance between the promise and the fulfillment is what we've got to find. Amen. There are a group of Pentecostals today that's going to be left standing in the shadows just like the Methodists. Some of them are still going to be going through the motions as God runs off and leaves them behind because they've allowed the world, the flesh, and the devil to take over in their lives and in their churches, and anything goes. Amen. Why do preachers go charismatic and lead whole churches down the charismatic road? By that I mean the neo-charismatic movement as we know it. Charismatic's not a bad word in itself. Amen. But this worldly putting on the dog church, amen, is only about 30 years old. Huh? Amen. Why do men of God lead their churches down the charismatic road? I'm going to let you in on a secret tonight. A lot of people don't know this. Amen. But one word spells it all out. UNBELIEF. What's that spell? Unbelief. Sister Collins has a hard time, amen, getting my words when I spell them. So I have to spell them slow. Amen. Amen. Unbelief. Praise God. I rode all the way to Missouri and back with a preacher to another elder preacher's funeral. Amen. We talked about his situation all the way out there and all the way back. And I said, I know what your problem is. He said, what? I said, unbelief. He was taken aback. Amen. He couldn't fathom the fact of unbelief. How in the world can people that seem to be big on faith, big on trusting God, big on prosperity, big on miracles, amen, be little in faith? That's why they left holiness to start with. They got tired of waiting on God. That's why they left the old path to start with. They got tired of waiting on God. They got tired of being numbered with the faithful few. And they wanted to get numbered with the many and the big. Amen? Yes. Amen. And so in unbelief, they compromised. Amen. Friend of mine took a church. Amen. And because a lot of the holiness folks didn't back him and left. Amen. He said, if I lose one more family, I won't be able to pay the bills. Well, he's got a whole lot of kin folks on his mother's side and dad's side that's got money. Amen. But they're not holiness. Amen. They don't have holiness standards. Amen. And if he can just get Larry in, amen, his nephew, or his uncle's son in, amen, and some on his mother's side in, these people have got money and they've got position in the community, but he would have to compromise. So instead of fasting and praying and getting a hold of God, and realizing that old Slick can't make it like he's always made it, that he's going to have to pray through and get something from heaven and get something from God and have a real revival, he makes the big decision in order to allow his cousins on both sides into the church. He lets down the gate. Amen. You know what caused him to let down the gate? Ask me after church, I'll tell you his name. Amen. I laid the church in his hands. Amen. Send him a tape if you want to. Amen. I played him a tape riding up and down the street. Amen. 18 years ago. Stop the wedding. Boy, he thrilled to it 18 years ago. He said, boy, I said, just hearing you introduce that, I could preach that message. Because he still hadn't made the big decision. When the church fell on hard times, I talked to him on the telephone. I dreamed about something along that line. Amen. And he said, my services said they're just hard. They're hard. Amen. And he said, if I lose one more family, we won't be able to pay the bills in the church. Amen. That's the testing time for the pastor. When you come to that place, you'll either resign, pray through, or compromise. You don't have very many alternatives. Just three. It's that simple. Amen. I think he should have resigned. I don't think he ever should have took the church to start with. Amen. But instead of resigning and going the way the Lord led him, amen, to start with, he compromised. Amen. He took in those kin folks that had money to help pay the bills. What caused the compromise? Unbelief. A lack of faith in God. Amen. Oh, hallelujah. It's hard on the old flesh to know that we can't do it. That we can't fly this plane by the seat of our pants. If we do, the first thing you know, we're going to be flying upside down and won't even know it. And that's exactly what a lot of ecclesiastical pilots are doing tonight. They're flying by the seat of their pants in the fog. And they're flying upside down and losing altitude and don't even know it. They don't believe their instruments anymore. Amen. What's our instrument? Right here it is. Amen. Everything that ought to be right side up is upside down. Everything's backward. Nothing's going right. Now the pilot's completely disoriented. Amen. How does the pilot get his plane righted once he gets it upside down? You go back to the instruments and trust the instrument. Not the seat of your pants. Amen. You'll find that out. And you wouldn't want a pilot, amen, piloted the plane through the clouds and the storm and the fog and zero disability, flying by his feelings. You want him to fly by the instruments. Follow the radar. Stay beamed in. Amen. Why do preachers lead whole churches down the charismatic road? Because they're tired of being small. They're tired of being hated. They're tired of fighting the good fight of faith. Amen. Now, one that left here, amen, and started out in another way, said, I'd rather have people and not preach holiness than to preach holiness and not have people. He's got people. He's tried several churches. But I won't tell you what's going to happen. All of these Johnny come lately that's left the Lord for their own ways, that's copying world and worldly tactics. Amen. Here's what happened to the church. Years ago, on old black and white TV, Jack Parr had a talk show, which was later taken over by another young man. Amen. Johnny Carson. Amen. He was interviewing movie stars and baseball and sports celebrities and football celebrities and officials and entertainers and singers and had an adult night show. And it was very popular in some circles. Amen. Then comes along Jim Baker. He's tired of the old past. He's tired of the old way. Amen. And so he starts a talk show on TV copying the same tactics of Jack Parr and Johnny Carson. Amen. He's interviewing sports celebrities that claim to be saved and filled with the Holy Ghost. He's interviewing Roy Rogers and Dale Evans who claim to get saved and filled with the Holy Ghost. Amen. Oral Roberts is interviewing Johnny Cash and a few heathen and trying to talk to them like they're saved. Amen. And the world copies the church copies the world's tactics in order to gain a following. You know what caused it in the first place? You know what caused them to leave the old path? You know what has caused the church, amen, to leave the Holy Ghost and the Spirit route and take the sports route to win people at any price? Amen. It's just unbelief. all over again. They're tired of seeking God. They're tired of getting hold of God. To tell the truth about it, the deep-rooted secret of the matter is they're tired of God. Oh, they talk behind their backs, tongue and cheek, about old LL and how mean he is and how he don't never preach out of the New Testament and how he don't preach about love. But really, the one they hate is Jesus. And the one that they're really bitter at is God. Amen. The Holy Ghost is not good enough to get people into church any longer. The move of the Holy Ghost is not good enough to get people saved any longer. Amen. If we get them saved, we got to give them large doses of the world, large doses of pleasure, large doses of fun, and preach to them all of this and Jesus too. Amen. They say, we pray, we talk in tongues, but their very prayers are a mockery. Their talking in tongues is blasphemy. Their mockery of the move of God and their dancing in the Spirit, etc., is just a cheap imitation of a reality that they learned about a long time ago in another time at another place. Amen. Unbelief has sold the church down the river. Amen. And these modern Pied Pipers are going to be left standing high and dry. These ruthless miracle workers, amen, that anything goes, they say one thing on the TV and behind the pulpit and live another way totally. We found it out when they caught Jimmy Swaggart twice with known harlots. Amen. That the standards they preached and the Bible they preached and the promises they taught behind the pulpit and over the airwaves, amen, was a long way from the way they was living. Amen. God had promised that Israel would go back home. But before there would be an Ezra, before there would be a Nehemiah, before there would be a Zerubbabel and a Haggai, amen, to encourage the rebuilding of Jerusalem and the rebuilding of the temple, before there would be a scant remnant to go back, they had to be a group of people that met the conditions. Oh yes, God has promised it, but it's not inevitable and it's not for everybody. Unconditionally, that claims to be a church member, that claims to be Pentecostal, that claims to be full of gospel even. Amen. The return to revival, the return to reality, the return to the power of God is for that few that meet the conditions. Daniel read the promise. Amen. And Daniel begins to pray. Why did he pray? Because he'd like to have a part in the fulfillment, in the realization of the promise. Daniel would never get to go back to Jerusalem, as far as I know, in his lifetime. God said in the 12th chapter, thou shalt stand in thy lot. Amen. In the last days. God had other plans for Daniel, but Daniel would have a part in it. Here he is, fasting and praying. Why did he fast and pray? He realized it was time for something to happen, that the 70 years was over. He's old and gray-headed now. He may not get to go back. He's knocking 90. And he may not make that 600-mile journey from Babylon to Jerusalem. But he'll have a part in it. What can you do to bridge the gap? What can you do to save the day? What can you do to become part of the remnant that comes back with holy fullness and the power of God that will make these faults and imitations pale before the reality of Christ? What can you do? Amen. Here it is. I set my face unto the Lord God to seek my prayer and supplications with fasting and sackcloth and ashes. I prayed to the Lord my God and made my confession. Hallelujah. In order to be among God's remnant nowadays, in order to shed the dirt and dust that the devil would throw on us nowadays, we need to be good repenters. Amen. They tell me about a white flower that grows at the mouth of the coal mines oftentimes. But it remains white despite the fact that everything around it is dull and dismal because of the dust from the coal mine. Amen. A gentleman saw the flower blooming at the mouth of the coal mine. Amen. And made mention how beautiful and how white it was in such dismal surroundings. Amen. And one fellow said, let me show you something. He took a handful of black dust and threw it on that white flower. And that white flower shed all that black dust off and remained glistening, porcelain, white. Praise God. Tonight that godly remnant is like that white flower growing at the mouth of the dark cave that has enveloped much of a professed church today. Praise God. But just as soon as the devil threw some black dust on them, they repent. They make their confession. They shed it off like water off a duck's back. And Daniel is making his confession. He's surrounded by drunkenness. He's surrounded by surfeiting. He's surrounded by kings and leaders and rulers that are indulgent and wicked and drunken and glutton. And you know what he does? Surrounded by everything and him just a slave. Him just a captive. Him having been captured in his youth and taken from his native land, from his father and mother. Right away, a little voice on the inside says, make it the best way you can, Daniel. You're a captive now. You can't pay any attention to the old fogey ideas that didn't work for you back in Jerusalem. Now look where you are. But when the command came to eat the king's bread and meat and drink the king's wine, Daniel and Shadrach and Meshach and Abednego refused to do it. Hallelujah. Oh, yes. Amen. If they'd have been like a lot of Christians on vacation and away from home, they would have indulged quite extensively. They'd have drank a little and eat a little regardless. Amen. Not Daniel. Not Shadrach. Not Meshach. And not Abednego. But the wonderful thing about those four boys, even though they were in bad conditions, surrounded by bad laws and a bad kingdom and evil gods, they even changed their names, but they didn't change their glistening white character. They threw the dust of Shadrach, Meshach, and Abednego on them, but they still remain Hananiah. Amen. Azariah. And what was the other? Mishael. Amen. Hallelujah. They were still porcelain white. When it was against the law to pray, Daniel prayed anyway. It's not against the law to pray, and almost nobody is doing much of it. Why? We've got too much. Who needs to pray? Amen. We're making good money. We got plenty to eat. If we get sick, we've got insurance. We got good hospitals. We got good doctors. Who needs to pray? I'll tell you what, that bunch is not going to have it. That bunch is going to be left like they're standing still. Amen. The only ones that's going to have a future with God are those that fast and pray and supplicate and put sackcloth on their spirit. Praise God. Ashes on their soul. And pray unto the Lord their God and make write their confession and say, "Oh Lord, great and dreadful God, keeping covenant and mercy to them that love Him and keep His commandments. We have sinned and committed iniquity." It's hard to get backsliders to admit their sins. Here's the way backsliders admit their sins nowadays. They say, "Well, I know I've done wrong," but everybody has. "I know I've sinned," but we all have. That's not the problem. Amen. We got to come right down to brass tacks and say, "It's me, O Lord. It's me. Standing in the need of prayer." Praise God. Daniel didn't pass the book. Even though he's one of the most perfect men in both Testaments. And God gave him a vision into the future in which the frame of future prophecies all have to fit. Amen. Glory to God. You'll even have to find the church between the 69th and 70th week of Daniel in Daniel chapter 9. How did Daniel get that revelation? How did Daniel get such insight into the future and know that there would be a future for himself and God's remnant? Amen. He sought God. Amen. We have sinned. We have committed iniquity. What's he doing? Amen. He's closing the distance between promise and fulfillment. "And have done wickedly and have rebelled." What's the cure for rebellion? Admit it. Amen. Praise God. Brother Havis told about the sister down in southern Arkansas that dipped snuff. And said she would have been delivered many times as God moved in the service. She thought nobody knew it, but she would have been delivered if she had just said snuff. But she wouldn't say snuff. She was like Sister Emmy. Amen. And when the church got to going real good, amen. Unbeknownst to the church, she had her snuff box tucked in the top of her high top shoe in those early days. Amen. And when the service got to going good, Emmy got to shouting. You know, sometimes people shout in self-defense. Amen. So Emmy wanted to appear as spiritual as the rest of them, and so she got to shouting. Amen. And while she was shouting, the buckle came loose in her high top shoe. Amen. And her snuff box came open, and Emmy was shouting up and down the aisles in a cloud of brown smoke. And didn't know it, her little mealy-mouthed husband, amen, hen-pecked husband, sitting by the sidelines, knew what kind of shape that Emmy was getting in. And he said, "Emmy, sit down." She said, "Hush up, I'm a shout." And just kept on shouting down the aisle in a cloud of brown smoke. Amen. I want to tell you something. You need to quit shouting long enough to pray through real good. You need to quit shouting long enough to repent. You need to quit shouting long enough to get right with God. That's what a lot of charismatics need to do. You need to quit shouting long enough, amen, to straighten up their crooked life. Amen. I've seen them walling around on the altar and their ladies in their breeches. Men with their ponytail. Amen. What a mockery. Amen. You got to mean business with God. You got to get down to business with God. Amen. Emmy made another sashay and she passed by. Her husband decided he'd better take stronger measures. He said, "Emmy, sit down. Your snuff box is open." And all the shout went out of her. Amen. Emmy wouldn't have been brought to shame if she'd have just said snuff. Anyone suffered such, amen, notoriety in the gossip section of the church, amen, and a story wouldn't have been told all over the country, praise God, should have just said snuff and got rid of it. Daniel said, "We have not hearkened unto thy servants the prophet which spake in thy name to our kings, our princes, our father, and to all the people there." Not only did they not hearken, they killed them. Because they didn't like their preaching. They killed them because they didn't like the message. That's like killing a mail carrier because he left you a big bill. Folks, it's not the mail carrier's fault. I've had some folks hatch up some of the most stupid things on me here lately. Amen. As an excuse for quitting church. Amen. And putting words in my mouth I didn't say. Amen. And telling other people I said what I didn't say and did what I didn't do. Amen. Hey, I'm just a mail carrier. Did you read your mail right? Amen. Hallelujah. Yeah. Amen. I wouldn't talk too much if I was guilty. Amen. I'd just put on there, return to sender. Amen. Amen. Hallelujah. You have a right to refuse mail, you don't have to lie about it. You have a right to refuse mail, you don't have to lie on the mail carrier. Amen. Amen. One of the biggest complaints about our mail carrier is that he comes sometimes late in the afternoon. But when you come to expect him at 2 o'clock, you don't expect him at 12. Amen. It's just that simple. Don't worry about it. And if he happens to run one morning at 10:30, be glad. Amen. But don't blame the mail carrier. Praise God if he's slow. Back when he used to send out Sears and Roebuck catalogs, they don't anymore, but once a season they'd send out Sears and Roebuck catalogs. And a fellow that had a little old Jeep or something, amen, to haul them in, he got loaded down with all them Sears and Roebuck catalogs. It was going to all the people on his route. Amen. He was like Cy Crane going home from revival at Carsville, Kentucky. He said them good people loaded him all those ship away down so good that it felt like I was driving uphill all the way home. Amen. A mail carrier may have a load of Sears and Roebuck catalogs. It may be the reason why he's late, many. Amen. He might have had some more deliveries to make, but your times are coming. Be ready. Amen. Neither rain nor snow, amen, shall stop these couriers. Praise God. The mail's going through. Cut one prophet's head off. Amen. And God will send two in his place. Hallelujah. It don't do no good to get rid of the prophets. It just tells us how bad off we are. Get right with God. Amen. Daniel said, we've not been faithful. We didn't pay attention. We didn't act on the commandments of God. And, O Lord, to us belongeth confusion of faces, to our kings, our princes, our fathers, because we have sinned against Thee. To our Lord God belong mercies and forgivenesses, though we have rebelled against them. Neither have we obeyed the voice of the Lord thy God to walk in His laws, which is set before us by His servants, the prophet. Just say it. God, I've not been faithful. And God, it's not Brother Collins' fault. It's not Sister Collins' fault. It's not the preacher, nor the deacon, but it's me, oh Lord. Every case when people backslide, they'll alibi. If you listen to the devil, you'll alibi. You'll blame it on somebody or something. Be like that old brother down in the hills of Arkansas, Prim, Arkansas, Sister Shirley knows. Amen. Hallelujah. He was seeing all kinds of eagles, every species that grows in the United States of America, the North American continent. And here's how it happened. When those broilers would die, and you have a lot of deaths in those big broiler houses where they had thousands and thousands of friars going up. He would throw those that died in the process in the back of his old green truck and take off up to the top of the mountain and throw them up and throw them out, and the eagles got to come in and eat them. Amen. He said, I'm seeing all kinds of eagles. Hallelujah. And so the newspaper editor got a hold of it, and he sent a reporter up there, and a reporter drove his red pickup to the top of the mountain and looked all over the place, and amen, got his binoculars out and his special camera out, amen, with photo lenses or telescopic lenses, amen, so he could get close-ups, and not a bird in sight. There ain't no eagles up here. The news got circulated around that the reporter said there wasn't no eagles up there on that mountain. This brother goes to the Pentecostal church down at Prim, said, come by here and I'll show you something. Amen. He threw a bunch of them brawlers and friars in that old green pickup truck, and him and the reporter started chugging to the top of the mountain. Amen. Hallelujah. Before they even got there, the eagles had saw him coming afar off, and they were sitting in the tops of the pine trees waiting for him when they got there. Amen. I told a brother about it that we met down at Walmart down in Batesville, Arkansas, when I was preaching for a brother down there a few years ago. And he said, you know, he said, I got some too. And he said, in fact, he said, one day, he said, I went out to the hog lot, and he said, out there in that hog lot was one of them great big birds. I don't know whether he hit a high line, wrenched his wing in the wind or something, but he was out there in a hog lot. Think of it, an eagle in a hog lot. He didn't get the gun and shoot the eagle because he broke his wing and landed in a hog lot. But that's what a lot of people does for preachers when they go down. Amen. They get their gossip gun out and shoot them with a splattermatic. Amen. And they shoot them again, and they shoot them again, and again, and again. Amen. He didn't do that. He called the game warden. Amen. And he and the game warden come out and said, I helped that game warden capture that big bird. And he said he took him down to a hospital in Little Rock, Arkansas, that the Conservation Commission runs, amen, for animals like that, to nurse him back to health and put him back on the wing again. Why were they interested in healing that eagle? Because there ain't many of them. Why do we need to heal every homeless preacher that goes down that we can? Amen. We don't need to worsen the situation by flapping our gospel tongues. Amen. We need to heal the situation. Well, you was talking about Jimmy Swaggart a while ago. He wasn't holiness. And if he comes back, he won't come back to holiness. Because he don't know what holiness is. A lot of people claim to be holiness, don't know what holiness is. But there ain't many of us left. And if one of them falls, we need to call heaven's game warden if we can. Amen. We need to put a splint on that wing of that eagle and keep our stupid mouth shut until it's got a chance to heal. You heard me say it. Amen. And you tell anybody that needs to know it, amen, that I said it. Amen. There are a lot of folks sitting around in the holiness churches and are so stupid they'll cut off their nose despite their face. Amen. One thing about a friend of mine that they had his funeral this week. Well, he got down on the church and down on people in church. Right down there in his business, him still claiming to be saved, sanctified and filled with the Holy Ghost, sinners coming and going. He carried on a running conversation all day long, running God's people down, running the church down. They buried him yesterday, a graveside funeral with no preacher
3: the preacher's funeral. You run so many people down so long. Amen. Flap your chops so long. Amen. You'll be buried like a donkey. Amen. They'll drag you out with dishonor and lay you in a grave that no one will want to remember. Amen. Because you played the fool, played the hypocrite, put on the dog. Amen. Daniel's not putting on the dog. He's assuming his part of the blame. He said, we have sinned. And Daniel bridged the gap for he and the remnant like him to go back, to have a revolution, to have a restoration, to have a revival, to have a renewal. Amen. It would set the stage for John the Baptist and the Son of God. Stand with me and let's pray.
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1: 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Up next, another great message from Billy Brock.
4: 20 years ago, it took the blood. It still takes the blood in the day that we're living in right now to save somebody. Brother Ray, we live in an hour where nobody no longer wants to pray and seek God no more, but it's still the blood stands. I thought about as a situation it seemed like before I got in church, Brother Ray, I couldn't even sleep in my own trailer. I was sitting there and the conviction hit me so strong I couldn't even sleep. And I said, I got to go to church. I've got to go to church, Brother Ray. And I was sitting there. And one night we got and I had to get up out of my house and go sleep at my dad's house. I feel a little safer at my dad's house. But the conviction was hitting me. And Brother Ray, I had to get up the next day when church came around. I had to give my heart to God. It seemed like I was running down every road I could run down. But the only road I could see was Jesus Christ and the blood of Him. Brother Ray, it's got to the day and hour where nobody wants the blood no more in their life. But let me tell you, it takes the blood of Jesus or we'll never see the kingdom of God. Hey, Jesus told Nicodemus, He said, you must be born again. Hey, that don't exempt us from a church. I know some people that's very good people and get their shirt off their back, Brother Ray. But let me tell you something, if they ain't got the blood applied to their life, hey, they'll die lost in this lost world. Hey, it takes the blood in the hour that we're living in. Hey, the blood of Jesus is what it takes. Hey, it'll wash you and make you white as snow. Hey, it'll clean a filthy boy up today, Brother Ray. I thought about I was lost as you could be out in sin. But I tell you what, God brought me out of sin. It's because Jesus Christ is faithful and just to forgive us of all sin if we'll pray and seek God. Hey, how do you get saved? You pray and ask God to save you. Hey, you can't go to no high priest and let him pray you through. Hey, you can't go to no Roman Catholic and let him pray you through. I'm telling you, you got to find you a place to pray and seek God. Hey, ask Jesus Christ to come into your life. Hey, that's what it takes tonight. It takes the blood of Jesus to do it tonight. Hey, it takes the blood. The blood can wash you and make you whole. I thought about I was out in the backyard praying, Brother Ray, the other day. And I kept looking up to heaven. And I said, God, I thank you for your son. I said, he didn't have to do it, but he did. He didn't have to die on that cross, but he did. Let me tell you, we ought to worship.

right way. Hey, it'll clean you up from all sin. Hey, it'll clean your world out tonight. I was thinking, somebody said, how do you know when you got saved? Because I know when the blood of Jesus touched me. Because I quit doing things I once did. Brother Ray, I gave up the things of this world. I used to play ball every day of the week, it seemed like. But when the blood touched me, I no longer played ball. I said, God, I got to work for you every day of my life. I got to do what I can. And somebody said, oh, you ain't been touched by the blood of Jesus. Hey, when you touched by the blood of Jesus, you'll know it. Hey, you'll know you've been cleansed from your sin, because when you get up from this altar, hey, you'll be cleansed. You'll love your enemies. Hey, you'll love everybody in the church when the blood of Jesus touches up. Hey, if it could only wash our sins away. Hey, it can do it tonight, church, if we'd only let it. We got to believe that Jesus died for our sins tonight. He's died for our sins. I know in our this regular lifestyle, you can go anywhere to down at Low Bills. You can buy washing powders, and mostly everybody uses Tide with bleach. And I was thinking, you can use Tide with bleach and you can try to wash a white shirt, but you never get it clean. You never get it clean as much as you wipe. And they say, well, Tide will bring anything out. But I'm here to tell us that the blood of Jesus can do it. Hey, it can clean your life up. It can clean you up. It don't matter what you've been doing in your life. God can clean you up. Hey, God can change your lifestyle around. I'm telling you right now, God wants to help somebody in this building. Hey, somebody's under a heavy load that need to give it to God. Hey, somebody's out in this filthy world. Hey, but Jesus Christ is still in the saving business. How do you know that? Because I've seen people get saved in the last few weeks. Hey, I know the blood of Jesus still stands. Hey, the devil don't like it when we preach on the blood of Jesus. But I'm telling you what, it can wash your sins away. Hey, it can change your lifestyle, and it will change him if you only believe that Jesus done it tonight. Jesus Christ can wash your sins away. He said, if we just confess our sins, he is faithful and just to forgive. If we could just forgive. People said in the holiness churches and never pray whatsoever, Brother Ray. The conviction no longer falls in the house of God, but it's the people's fault because the conviction is falling. And you know, God will start dealing with a soul's heart in a place, and they will not pray. They'll let the devil sit there and say, oh, you ain't got to have the blood applied to your life. But I'm here to tell you tonight, if you ain't got the blood applied to your life, you'll die and go to a devil's hell tonight. You better quit listening to what the devil tells you. You better listen to what Jesus Christ is telling you. Hey, I'm telling you, there's a graveyard, there's a lost world out there that needs Jesus Christ, and we need to preach Jesus Christ, and him crucified is what we need to preach. Brother Ray, there's people in the graveyard that died lost. You know what they said? They said, tomorrow we'll pray. Tomorrow we'll seek God, but they never had a chance again. There's people in this church that may not never have a chance again, but the blood of Jesus is here tonight to cleanse us from all sin. Hey, it'll cleanse us up and wash us and make us whole. I was thinking about a song they sang. It says, please forgive me. It said, for I need your grace to make it through. All I have is you, and I'm at your mercy. I thought about that, Brother Collins. I stood out in the yard for maybe 20 minutes saying, please forgive me. All I have is you. I need your grace to make it through. Brother Ray, I felt the Holy Ghost hit me when I kept saying it. I felt the power of God hit me all over my body. And I know it's the blood touching me. And the Bible said that grace has appeared unto all men somewhere down the road. Hey, it may have been when we was in our younger age or in our older life, but let me tell you something, the blood of Jesus has been, it's appeared unto all men somewhere down the road. Hey, somewhere somebody may have pushed it off to the side, but long as you still got breath in your body, there's still chance to pray. Hey, there's still chance to pray through and let the blood cleanse you. Hey, it'll cleanse you from all sin. I appreciate January of 97 when Jesus came into my life. He didn't have to do it, but he done it. He didn't have to do it, but he done it. And I appreciate that. I appreciate that. I know there's a lot of people that's been in it longer than I have, but it takes the blood. I know, Brother

he preached down there in Kentucky, and this 98-year-old woman was up down there. She said she'd been saved for 80 years. It took the blood. It took the blood 80 years ago, and it'll take the blood when we die. When we leave this world, the blood's still going to stand. The blood's everything tonight. Jesus Christ done it for our... When Brother Ray, when they went to hang him on that cross, all he was thinking about was me and you. The love in his heart for me and you. For a sinner, just like me and you. I thought about Brother Ray. I was out in this world and I said, God, I don't know if I could ever get saved. But let me tell you, the devil tells you can't never get saved. But the blood of Jesus can save anybody from their sin. Hey, and I like that tonight because the blood can touch anybody. Hey, it can touch an alcoholic and change his lifestyle. Hey, it can touch anybody and change their lifestyle. Hey, that's what it takes tonight, the genuine blood. We've got to an hour that everybody says they're saved. But you can look at them, you can tell the blood's not in their life. If you got the blood of Jesus in your life, you'll seek God, you'll study, you'll read your Bible, you'll want to pray for people, you'll want to do everything for God. You'll love your enemies, you'll love your neighbor, you'll love everybody around you, because that's what the love of God is. When the blood of Jesus gets applied to your life just right, hey, you'll love everybody. You'll want to go out and talk about how Jesus saved you, how He sanctified us, how He filled us with the good Holy Ghost. You no longer hear about that no more. You hear, oh, the devil's got this and down. But let me tell you, their blood is still standing this day. Hey, the blood is going to stand every day of our life. Hey, it still takes the blood. I know we're subject to fall any time, Brother Ray, but long as we got the blood applied to our life, the devil can't get us. Hey, he can't cross the bloodline of Jesus. He cannot take you out of the hands of God. That's why it takes praying and fasting today. It takes the genuine blood to be applied just right. That's what it takes. It takes the blood of Jesus to be in our life. And I thought about this recently. I want to read this one thing here, then I'm coming to a close. In Romans chapter number 10, verse number 9 says, that if thou shalt confess with thy mouth the Lord Jesus, and shall believe in thy heart that God had raised Him from the dead, thou shalt be saved. You got to confess your sins is the first thing. You got to believe it in your heart that He was raised from the dead. We've got to believe that, Brother Ray. If we could only just confess our sins. We no longer see people confessing their sins that don't seem like, but there's still some out there that's doing it. And I appreciate those that's believing that Jesus Christ done it. We just need to believe on the blood more and more every day of our life. That's what it's going to take in the last day. That's how we're going to stand when everything comes about, by the blood of Jesus. That's what it takes. It'll wash our sins away. I thought about coming to a close here. I was working on a job, and I seemed like I'm called to be a full-time evangelist. And I seem like God moved us back to Georgia for a little while. I've been working in the church, and I went to a job, and I was only supposed to work on this job 1 week. And I said, I'll work for a week. And we got to praying about a situation and said, God, if it be your will, lady asked me for a full-time job. This man's never seen me before. Seemed like, Brother Ray, I felt like he'd asked me, but I didn't, you know. And it seemed like I was sitting there, and I went in that morning, 2 hours on the job. This man called me into the office. He said, I know you're a full-time evangelist. He said, and I got what I got because God gave it to me. And he said, I want you to go to work with me, full-time job. He said, but this is the catch to it. He said, I'm giving you the option that I've never gave no other body. This is a public job, I want you to understand. And he said these words, Brother Ray. He said, you a full-time evangelist? He said, if you got to go preach, he said, if you're gone 6 months, he said, you still got a job when you get back. He said, you still got a job when you get back. And I said, I thank you, Lord. I thank you, Lord. Brother Ray, this man's never seen me from Adam's house cat. I've never seen him in my life, and I lived in the same town with this man. And I know it was God that moved on this situation. I believe that was God. And I appreciate it, Brother Ray. He said, if you ever got to go preach anywhere,
He said, you go. He said, you go. He said, that's why I got what I got today. He said, because I put God first. And I appreciate that. I appreciate that. You don't get a public job like that. And Brother Collins, it seemed like when I quit the Bartow County, I drove a truck, and I made pretty good money, had pretty good benefits. And you know what, Brother Collins? When I went to work on this job, I got a 60-cent raise, more than I made on the job, and I got just as good as benefits. And I thought, the devil said, God ain't doing nothing for you. But God done everything for me. Hey, God's touched me in a mighty way, and God's helped me in a mighty way. And I appreciate that tonight. And I thank God for the blood of Jesus. Has anybody got any prayer requests tonight?

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He's been right there through the wind and the rain. He's still the same, I know. I've got victory over the enemy.

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Ain't you glad of the victory tonight? Ain't you glad that no matter what this world brings our way and what the devil throws our way, that there is a greater power that's above tonight, that there's a greater influence tonight? Thank God the Bible said, Brother Johnson, that greater is he that is in you than he that is in the world. I believe we could just lift a hand and thank God that no matter what the devil's got, God's got more. Well, no harm. I've got victory over the enemy, and this world can't do me no harm. I've been wounded in the battle. I got battle scars to show. 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

0: 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There's higher power. Amen. Amen. Well, there's a higher power. Amen. Amen. Well, there's a higher power. Amen. Amen. There's a higher power. Amen.
1: Amen.
0: Amen.
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0: There's higher power. 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
0: They need.
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3: Ephesians, very familiar passage of Scripture. Ephesians chapter 6, starting with verse 10 through 18. This morning I want to preach a few minutes on victory comes to those who stand. Victory comes to those who stand. Verse 10 says, "Finally, my brethren, be strong in the Lord and in the power of His might. Put on the whole armor of God, that ye may be able to stand against the wiles of the devil. For we wrestle not against flesh and blood, but against principalities, against powers, against the rulers of the darkness of this world, against spiritual wickedness in high places. Wherefore, take unto you the whole armor of God, that ye may be able to withstand in the evil day, and having done all to stand. Stand therefore, having your loins girt about with truth, and having on the breastplate of righteousness, and your feet shod with the preparation of the gospel of peace. Above all, taking the shield of faith, wherewith ye shall be able to quench all the fiery darts of the wicked. Take the helmet of salvation and the sword of the Spirit, which is the word of God. Praying always with all prayer and supplication in the Spirit, and watching thereunto with all perseverance and supplication for all saints." Let's pray. Lord, we thank you, Lord, that you, God, prepare us, Lord, for the battle, Lord, that we're in. That God, that you've already won the victory. That Almighty God, that you want to empower us with your Holy Spirit and with your power. God, that we're not a casualty, but Lord, that we are victorious, Lord, in this battle that we're in. We know that you have all strength. We have nothing in ourselves. And Lord, today, that you would speak and that God, your word would go forth and you would accomplish exactly what you want to accomplish. And that God, that we would be strengthened and encouraged. And Lord, that we would stand up, Lord, for your righteousness and for your sake. In Jesus' name we pray. Amen. Paul here is concluding this book of Ephesians. He's dealt with the home. He's dealt relationships with husband and wives and children and parents and employers and employees. He's given them instruction, and he finishes this chapter with some verses that I think is probably some of the most important verses in the entire Scripture. I remember many years ago, this seems like several times throughout my years at London Christian Academy, we would memorize this passage of Scripture. So it's something very familiar with, but there's truth. Sometimes we can get so used to hearing the Word of God that we don't really apply it to our heart. We're not really asking ourselves what is being said here. And if we miss what's being said here, we're gonna miss out on some victories in our life. Paul is giving instruction, and he's telling the church, he's speaking to us even today and telling us that you're in a battle. We don't have to really tell you that. If you've been a Christian very long, you've probably realized you're in a battle. And if you haven't been through any struggles yet, it's coming. And anybody that gives their heart to the Lord, the very moment that you give your heart to the Lord and you become a soldier of the cross, you've got a mark on you that the enemy is going to be coming. Because, you know, a lot of times we believe and we think that the devil is really out on Saturday night and he's in the bars and he's in the clubs and he's at the parties and he's doing all these things. But I'm here to tell you that more likely than that, that's his crowd. He's already got those people. He's probably resting up so he can come in on Sunday morning, early on the Sunday morning service, and try to hinder children of God who are the enemies of Satan and try to discourage them from receiving anything. You ever find yourself sitting in the house of God and it seems like your mind's battling with you? You're not focusing on really what's going on. And you can sense God's presence is moving and you see God doing things in the service. And yet in your life, you find that your mind is racing away, thinking of everything but what's going on. You sense that on Sunday morning when you're trying to get ready, it seems like that's when all the problems start happening and the devil tries to get you upset and get you maybe to say something to your wife you shouldn't say, or maybe to get you upset at one of the kids and yell at them so that when you get to church, that guilt sets in. The enemy has already started to work because he's got a plan. He wants to make you weak. He wants to steal from you. He doesn't want you to get anything out of the presence of God. He wants, that's his greatest victory, is if he can come in on church on Sunday morning and Sunday night and Wednesday night and he can take the people of God and get them to go out that back door just like they came in, he's won a victory. We're in a battle. We need to realize that you're in a battle. You may say, well, I can't see anything. Well, we can't see it because the battle we're in is not a physical battle. It's a spiritual battle. Have you ever tried to fight in the physical? Have you ever tried to, something happens to you and you don't realize it, it looks like it's physical. And we react in the flesh and we make mistakes. Anytime you act in the flesh, something happens to you. That flesh wants to rise up and say, that ain't right. I need to defend myself. And you react in the flesh only to find out you've already started losing the battle. Why? Because we're trying to fight a spiritual victory in the flesh. You can't do it. We need to realize the enemy that we're standing against. This last year, before they got Osama bin Laden, they knew where he was for the last year or more. And they didn't just go marching right in as soon as they found out, but they studied. They sat there and monitored and watched what was going on to learn exactly what their enemy was up to, how many people was there, his habits, when he was coming and going, to know the exact tactics of how to go in and take that battle. Well, the enemy is doing the same thing in your life. He doesn't have the power of God. He's not all knowing and he can't do everything. He can't be everywhere like God, but he studies you. He's the enemies of our soul, the demonic forces that are in the legions of Satan. They are trying to find weaknesses in your life that they could come against you. Well, how do we know this? All we have to do is look at the book of Job. And Satan was standing before the presence of God and God himself says, have you considered my servant Job? And the devil, I'm paraphrasing, says to him, what do you mean if I considered him? I've been all around him. I've been every angle, everything you've ever given him. I've checked his body. I've checked his habits. I've checked the things, that all the blessings that you've given him. And I can't find no way to get to him because you have put a hedge about him. What was that hedge that was around him? It was this armor, this full armor that Paul is telling us to put on us. It's like a hedge about us. If we'll put Christ on us, he wants to totally encompass us with his presence so that the enemy, when he tries to come against you, he'll come against you with discouragement. He'll try to discourage you from coming to church. Oh, nobody cares. God's not even paying attention to you. It's just going to be the same old service. And he tries that a tactic. And if it doesn't work, then he'll come against you with bitterness, trying to get you upset at someone else. He'll come against you with temptation. He tries everything he can against you. We need to realize the enemy of our soul is trying to get an inroad into our life. If we look at the Civil War, and I'm going to try to get in this real quick. My wife's already warned me. I better not let this be too long today. And I bet I'll try my best. But I was thinking as I was studying this last several days about the Civil War. You watch all these movies. I like watching old Civil War movies and kind of seeing how the battles happened and going and seeing these battlefields. But you know, the enemy, these generals of these armies, they would usually sit up on a hill somewhere up high so that they could get a bird's eye view of the entire battlefront. And they could see that their armies, and they could see as they advanced where the strong points and the weak points of the enemy were. And if they seen a spot that looked like it was a little bit thin, they would send more reinforcements to that area to try to break through. And if they seen on their lines that they were getting a little thin, they would send reinforcements to fill in the gap, to try to keep them from flanking. And why is it so important to keep them from breaking through? Because if the enemy can break through the front line, can get through the line, that he'll come in behind you when you're unprotected and try to take and shoot at you where you're unprotected. That's the way battles are won. Well, the enemy is doing the same thing. He's hitting you. He'll come against you from every side because you're a child of God. And Paul is saying you need to know the battle's going on. You need to expect the battle, and you've got to be prepared for the battle because it's coming. And he tells us four times, we need to realize the main thing he's telling us in these verses, four times he says, whatever you do, stand, stand, stand. I'm telling you, we're living in a generation. The reason the enemy has got the power that he's got, the reason the enemy has so many casualties of war, and how churches are closing and the altars are not filled up and things aren't going the way that we would like to see them go, is because people are not standing. They're not standing. We let the enemy run us over. We let him have control. But Paul tells us in verse 10 here, says, finally, my brethren, be strong in the Lord and the power of his might. He doesn't be strong in your might, build yourself up. He says, don't dare lean on your strength, but be strong in the Lord and the power of his might. For we serve a mighty God. Isaiah 40:28 says, hast thou not known? Hast thou not heard that the everlasting God, the Lord, the creator of the ends of the earth, fainteth not, neither is weary? There is no searching of his understanding. He giveth power to the faint. To them that have no might, he increaseth strength. Even the youth shall faint and be weary, and the young man shall utterly fail. But they that wait on the Lord shall renew their strength. They shall mount up with wings as eagles. They shall run and not be weary. They shall walk and not faint. Right here he said, don't trust your strength, young man. Don't trust in your strength because you think you're invincible. I remember at 18, I felt like I was invincible. You're not afraid of death and you'll do stupid things. And I look back now and I see what a fool I was. At 18, you do some things and you just feel like you got strength. You can go all day and all night and play basketball 24 hours a day and nothing seems to get you down. And then when you start heading into the 30s and the 40s, you start seeing that don't happen anymore. But Paul's saying, don't lean on your own strength, because that strength that you're leaning on will fail you. But we serve a God who has strength and power, who never fails. And when your strength becomes weakness, that's the very point when God's strength can become great and mighty. It says perfect strength. Paul had a ailment in his body. Paul had a thorn in the flesh three times. He prayed that God would remove this thorn. He wanted this problem out of his way, but God said, no, I'm not going to do it, Paul, because when you are made weak, that's when my perfect strength takes over. That's when it has to be me. And in our lives, we try to do everything in the flesh, and that's why we fail so often. That's why we come in, when we get into the place where we say, God, I look at myself and I see that there's nothing in me but failure. And God, every moment of every day, everything I say, everything I do, I'm going to lean on you, because only you have the strength that I can lean on. That's when we will start to stand. That's when we'll experience the victory in our lives. We need to learn that we need to trust God and put our strength in him. He says in verse 11, put on the whole armor. He doesn't say pick and choose what you want, take part of the armor. He says put on the whole armor, church. Put on the whole armor. What is that? That word in the Greek of whole armor is panopleia. And it means, that's what it means, is whole armor. It means every single piece that is provided. It means it includes a shield and a sword and a lance and a helmet and the greaves and the breastplate. God has given us the power to defend ourselves from the power of the enemy. He never intended for you to lose one battle. And as long as we stand on his word, as long as we stand on and put on the whole armor, we're going to be victorious. But we have to put on the whole armor of God. And it says that so that we can stand against the wiles of the devil. That word wiles is methodeia. It means in the devil's cunning arts, his deceit, his craft, his trickery. He's going to come against you. He's going to try to destroy you. He's going to come at you with every tactic that he can think of. But the only way we're going to be able to is by putting on the whole armor of God. And then he says in verse 13, wherefore take unto you the whole armor of God, that you may be able to withstand in the evil day. This evil day is when the enemy comes against you like a flood. When you least expect it, you get. Have you ever had those days you get up and it seemed like everything was going fine? No problems. Didn't see anything coming. And before you know it, you're overwhelmed. The enemy, it's just like rocket fire, just like machine gun fire. The enemy's hitting you here and you try to put up some kind of defense, and then he hits you from the other side. It's like there's no way you're going to be able to take this. He says that when we are going, the only way we're going to be able to stand is by putting on the full armor of God. Put on the whole armor of God, that you may be able to withstand in the evil day when the enemy's coming against you, and having done all to what? To stand. everything within you every day. Don't wait until you're in the battle to get the presence of God and to get the Spirit of God in your life and around you. We're going to see that every part of this armor is Jesus Christ. Every single piece that He's given you is represented by Jesus Christ. We need to know that when we fight against the enemy, that in the evil day, having done all to stand, it says in verse 14, standing therefore, having your loins girt about with truth. Having your loins girt about, this is a belt. And if you look at the garments, the normal garments at that time was long flowing robes. But when they were in the military, by the way, when Paul was writing this, he's sitting in a prison and he's looking at Roman soldiers. He's got plenty of object lessons set there right in front of him. He's been very experienced seeing all these, this soldier and all their weaponry. And he's looking at these soldiers and realizing, seeing that God's got spiritual armor just like that. But we see that he's looking at this soldier and this is a belt that actually does several things that you may think, well, that's not really important. How important is a belt? Well, it was so important that there was a famous, a military battle that was going to happen. I couldn't find out which one it was, but there was a battle and the general had, he had his soldiers in the night cutting the belts of the enemy, cutting their belts. That's all he did, cut their belts. And the next morning there was attack. And when they started to attack the enemy was spending all their time trying to keep their pants pulled up because their belts were cut. They couldn't get their guns to shoot their guns and they were easily taken captive because their belt had been cut. What is this belt? This belt is truth. Who is truth? Jesus Christ is the only thing that is truly truth. We live in a time when this world and generation that we live in wants us to think that a truth is relative to your beliefs, that your truth can be different than my truth, that there's nothing that we can firmly stand upon, that I may have a set of standards and truths and so may you, and they can all be different. But I'm here to tell you, there's only one truth. There's only one plumb line in this whole world that you can cast your cares and know that it's never going to fail and you can judge everything else from. That is God. That is Jesus Christ. He is the truth. This belt was the belt that went around their waist and it served several purposes. In fact, it was a very important part of their armament. This belt was part of it would actually so they could take their tunics and their garments would be able to pull them up so that their feet wouldn't get tangled in the battle and to keep these loose garments from causing them trouble. It also was what gave them strength and held everything together. Their breastplate was mounted and actually a part of it had held down the breastplate. It held up their pants and also it also had held the sheath wherein their sword was to be. This truth is the most important thing. It holds everything together. If you think that you can have error in your life and you can believe things that isn't true and you can put things in your heart and life that you know is not the true word of God and think you're going to prosper, you're going to find out that you're going to fail. The only thing we can do is walk in that truth, walk in the power of God and put Him in it. We have got to stand up. The first thing we're going to do if we want to walk in victory is stand up. He tells us four times, stand up. Above all, stand up. With all your strength, stand up. Don't let the enemy bowl you over. Don't lay down and let the enemy have control, for our families are in stake. Our families, our church, our country, every day it seems like the enemy's coming in like a flood and he wants to find the church asleep. He wants to find us laying down. He wants to find us weary. But Paul says, don't let the enemy have his way. Stand up. He didn't say march and go take ground. Stand up and resist the enemy. Don't let him have control in your life. That's the first place that we get victory in our lives, and we'll see victory in the churches when we have men and women who's going to stand up and resist the onslaught of the enemy, because he's coming. He's here. We're already in a battle. We're already fighting a battle. And having on the breastplate of righteousness. Whose righteousness do we walk in? Is it ours? Oh no. Isaiah tells us that our righteousness is as filthy rags. But we have put on the righteousness of Jesus Christ. That when God looks down, He doesn't see our filthiness. He doesn't see our vileness. But He sees the precious blood of His Son, Jesus Christ. And we are covered as a coat with God's righteousness. Don't let the enemy come against you without putting on the righteousness of Jesus Christ. Walk upright before Him. Make sure your heart's given to Him. Walk every day in the power of God and walk in His righteousness. Don't think you're anything, because I know I'm not. We need to walk in the righteousness of Jesus Christ. Jesus is our righteousness. Not only must we stand up, but we must stand fast. Stand. What do you mean by stand fast? In verse 15, and your feet shod with the preparation of the gospel of peace. He's talking about the shoes that he's got on. This Roman soldiers, their shoes had nails sticking out the bottom of their shoes so that they could plant their feet firmly on the ground when they're in battle. When you're in the military, one of the first things they teach you in hand-to-hand combat is if you're going to have victory, if you're going to be, you can even take on someone much bigger than you are, but the key to that is have your feet firmly planted and spread apart and in a position to expect the enemy's onslaught. If you're standing unexpected, your feet is not on the rock of ages, the rock of Jesus Christ. He is the rock. He is the chief cornerstone. And we as Christians today, where is our feet planted? On the solid rock, on Jesus Christ. And when the enemy comes against you, say, Satan, I'm not on soft sand. I'm not on sinking sand, but my feet is planted on Jesus Christ. He will never fail. He never has failed. He never will fail. We need to have ourselves steadfast on Jesus Christ. Above all, taking the shield of faith, wherewith ye shall be able to quench all the fiery darts, the fiery arrows of the wicked. There was a famous army, Spartans, the Greek hoplites. They were famous for their shields. They had these massive door-like shields that they went into battle with. And it was much bigger than most of the other armies. In fact, if you look at some of the armies, they would have smaller, much smaller round shields, and when those shields is to protect from blows, from swords, and they would try to protect themselves from these arrows. And but what would happen usually is they would go into battle, and if their shield wasn't very big, they go into battle, and before they would ever get to them, the enemy would shoot barrages of arrows. Thousands of arrows would come flying to the air, just hitting everything in sight. And they just had a small shield to be able to protect them. But these particular shields he's talking about is a much larger. It's like a 2.5 by 4.5 foot shield. He says that we need to get back, and they need to hide ourselves behind that shield. What's

the shield and the person that right next to them would link up with them, and they were able to link their shields together. So as they marched into the battle, unlike the rest of the armies they were fighting, when the barrages of arrows were coming, they would link their shield together and they would hide behind the shields, and then the arrows would hit the shields and bounce off, and then they would proceed forward. Every one of them. And when they got up to the army and got up to the other army, most of their ammunition, if not all their ammunition, was already extinguished. They had nothing to defend themselves with, and then they could go forward in victory. They fought in battle. They would, their arms protected the right person on the left. Their shield protected the right of the person next to them. All what do we could have if the church today put that into practice, that we would go forward. You know who the shield is? The shield of faith. It's in Jesus Christ. Jesus Christ is the shield that we don't know what's going on. And we're going through the battle. And things are coming. It says, give up. Don't feel this way. The Lord's turned his back on you. You don't understand the attack and questions come to your mind. And you don't even know what to say. Get behind the shield of faith. So I'm putting my faith and confidence in Jesus Christ. When all the arrows are flying and I don't know what to do, I get behind Jesus Christ because I know I'll have the victory if I put my confidence in Him. It's Jesus Christ. That door is, He is the door to our salvation. It says that in John 10:9, I am the door. By me, if any man enter him, he shall be saved. He shall go in and out and find pasture. Not only is that door our salvation, but he is our protection. It says in John 10:27, my sheep hear my voice and I know them and they follow me and I will give unto them eternal life and they shall never perish. They shall never perish and neither shall any man pluck them from out of my hand. Hallelujah. Hallelujah. We can put our confidence in Him. We can know that as we stand on His Word, that there is not one thing the enemy can do to pull you out of the hands of Jesus Christ, but we put our confidence in Him and we say, you are the shield that I stand behind. We can know that the enemy is already defeated. He already defeated him on the cross, and all we're doing is standing behind His victory, walking in His faith and His victory. Not only do we need to stand up, not only do we need to stand fast, but we need to stand on the Word. Stand on the Word. We have two offensive weapons that we stand upon. A lot of times we say there's only one, but it says that we need to, above all, taking the shield of faith, in verse 5 to 17, and take the helmet of salvation and the sword of the Spirit. What is the sword of the Spirit? It's the Word of God. The Word of God. Who is the Word of God? It was Jesus Christ in the flesh. John 1:1 says, in the beginning was the Word, and the Word was with God. And who was the Word? The Word was God. Oh, that Word is such a powerful thing. You know what? You know why the devil doesn't want it in our schools? You know why he doesn't want the Gideons to put it in these? We've already heard testimonies of the Word of God in the motels. There's thousands of testimony of people that have been at the end of their life and they've been at that last moment about to commit suicide. And there's something powerful about this Word of God. Taking the Word of God, placing it in our mind. Why does the Christian schools have them memorize verses every month? Is it just to give them something to do? No, because we know that if we have the Word of God in our mind, when the enemy comes against us, we can say, no, devil, I'm standing behind the Word of God. I'm standing upon it because it says you're a defeated foe. It says that you've already lost, and I can put my faith and confidence in the Lord Savior Jesus Christ, who is my strength, who is my shield, who is my help. He's never failed me, and His Word says you are defeated. When Jesus was tempted, what happened? What did he do? He used the Word of God. How did he? He is the Word of God. All the enemy would come against Jesus Christ. Surely he'll come against us. We need to know that we have got to stand on His Word. We need to put this Word in our heart, in our mind. It needs to be what we stand upon. Our faith and confidence needs to come through the Word of God, because what it says, Scripture, not one jot, not one tittle will pass away till everything is fulfilled. And we're at the very end. It's being fulfilled in our very eyes. We can see the Word of God. Everything has come to pass that He said would come to pass. And we can put our confidence. We're almost at the end of the battle line. We've almost won. If we'll just stand, if we'll just keep standing, we need to stand on His Word. And then finally, we need to stand together. We need to stand together just like these hoplites. Soldiers, they would stand unified together when the enemies would come in and shoot their arrows. They would stand together when the battle was going. They held their shield and protected the person to their left. They were in one unit, in one accord. We need to stand together. You know what the enemy loves to do? This is what happens. I was just thinking about when I was a kid watching The Wild Kingdom and some of these animal shows, and didn't get to watch it much because it was Sunday night. I had about to be sick and get at my grandma's house or something. So I get to watch The Wild Kingdom. That was a big deal.

and that tells you how far back I was, but you would have these lion tribes that would be watched then. I'm sure there's stuff like this now, but they would have these lion that they would track with cameras, and you would see the lions watching down in the valley, and these lions were in tall grass, or they'd be in the brush, and they didn't know that they were being watched by these pack of lions or cheetahs or whatever predator they would have. But then they would be gazelles or something down in the valley, and they'd all be watching. They'd all be looking, and they'd all be a huge herd. And you knew it was going to be trouble pretty quick, and those lions would sneak as close as they could get to the animals without coming out of the clearing. And then all of a sudden, they would bolt out of the weeds, and they would be charging toward this great number of gazelle. And the gazelle would run, and they were fast, and they were able to, most of them, to get away. But you know what? If you watch what the lions were doing, they weren't looking for those that were fast. They weren't looking for those that were the biggest and the strongest. They weren't looking for those that were the biggest amount of meat, but they were looking for those that were weak. They were looking for those that were sick. They were looking for those that kind of held back from the rest of the group. They were looking for those that would dart off to themselves and get all isolated from everyone else. And then you would see them surrounding them, and you knew they were an easy prey. They couldn't defend themselves. Why? Because they had gotten themselves in a place of being weak. They got themselves in a place of being isolated. That's what the enemy comes against you every day. He comes to you and says, you know what? You might as well just quit going to church. It isn't doing any good. Or you know what? It ain't going to hurt to miss every once in a while and go do these other things. Or boy, I feel a little bit tired tonight. I don't think I'll be in the house of God. He tries to get you to quit reading your Bible. He tries to get you out of the prayer service. He tries to get you to think of everything else at this altar than the things of God. He's attacking you. He's checking you. He's trying to get you weak. Why? So that he can pull you off to the side. So that he can make you an easy prey and defeat you and bring destruction to your life. He wants to destroy you if someone would come. And the last thing we need to know is that we need to stand out. Stand out. Oh, we need, you know what? The world's looking for someone who will stand out for Jesus Christ. And they're going to notice. Let me give you an example. Shadrach, Meshach, and Abednego. They were in a big crowd. They were all alone. They didn't want to bow before that idol. Nebuchadnezzar had built an idol of himself. He's going to play music. And when he did, he had one command. You need to bow to that idol. But they said, no, we cannot bow. We're going to stand. We're going to stand. We can't do it, for we serve a God. We serve a God. This is not who we serve. We're not going to bow. They weren't trying to stand out, but they did stand out. Everybody, hundreds and even maybe thousands of people fell to them idols. And we see Shadrach, Meshach, and Abednego, they stood at allegiance and said, our God is Jesus Christ. We will not bow. And he brought them over to him and said, don't you understand? Try to make a compromise. Isn't that the way the enemy does? Don't you understand what's getting ready to happen to you? All you got to do is bow. All you got to, you're bowing to your God. He didn't say that, but I'm paraphrasing. That's the way the enemy, you can just pretend your allegiance really isn't with the things of this world, but you can go through the motions. And the temptation was probably there, and the enemy was pressuring them, oh, we'll make them bow. And he says, if you don't bow, I'm going to make it 7 times harder. You're going to suffer immensely because you're going to stand for Christ. Do you really want to go through what you're getting ready to go through? Are you really going to stand? Is it worth it? They played the music again, and what happened? They stood. They stood out. All the eyes were upon them. Boy, they're going to get what's coming to them. Boy, we kneeled. They had probably friends that knew they shouldn't bow that bowed their knee. And yet we see that these three Hebrew children, they stood, and all everyone else expected to see them to die in that heated fire. Hot, so hot that soldiers that were throwing them in, just the heat from outside of the fire killed them. Couldn't even hang on. Couldn't live just by getting close to it. And they threw them in. And what do we see? Hallelujah. You know what? When we're going through the battle and we stand for Christ, you'll find out you're not standing alone anymore. You'll find out that Jesus Christ will be in the fire with you. He says, I wanted just you to show me that you're going to stand for me. And now I'm going to show you great and mighty things. It says that they didn't even have the smell of fire on them. The ropes fell at their sides. They were in great victory. And they said,
did we not throw three in this fire? Who is, there's a fourth in there. And the king was able to say, it looks like the Son of God in the fire with him. We can stand. We can stand. God's looking for people in this generation who'll say, I'm not going to bow my knee to the enemy. When he comes in like a flood, I'm going to hang on. I'm going to stand up for the things of God. I want to stand up and let people know that my heart is given to him. I'm going to look different. I'm going to act different. I'm going to think different. I'm going to go to different places. Oh, but people, when they see that you will stand for what's right, when they're going through it, you're the first one they call. Oh, will you pray for me? Will you pray for me? They don't want that person that was compromising their life next to them all week to be the one that prays for them, but they want to find that person who stood for right. They want to get that person that they know stood on the Word of God that's got something different, and they're going to come to you and say, pray for me. I see something different in your life. I see something different in your life. If you could, stand. I actually mean it this time. Stand. Hallelujah. Almighty God, Lord, you want us, God, to stand on your word. You want us, God, to stand, Lord, together. You want us to stand up. You want us to stand out. You want us to stand in victory, Almighty God. And Lord, we need in this last hour, Lord, to realize the battle that we're in, Lord, is not going to be won except by those who stand and having done all to stand. And it's only through you that we can do that, Lord. You are our help. You are our full armor that we put on. And Lord, when we put you on, we will never, ever fail. Hallelujah. Oh God, reach into the hearts and lives of men and women.

0: Spirit, move this morning. Deal with hearts and lives. Deal with hearts and lives. If you'd bow your head, just keep standing and keep your head bowed and your eyes closed. If you are in this place and you say, you know what, I don't even know what you're talking about. I don't know your condition. I don't know if everyone in here is saved, but if you're not, God's dealing with your heart. You can know that power. You can know that salvation. You can know that power of living and letting Him cleanse you and giving you His righteousness. And you can know the strength of how to overcome. Is that you? Is He dealing with your heart and life? Is He dealing with you? Is anyone in here want to say by the uplifting of a hand, pray for me. Pray for me. That's me. I know the Lord's dealing with me. I want Him to do something in my life. I don't know the Lord, but I want to know Him. Is that anybody? If you would, raise your hand. Everyone else with their eyes closed. If that's you, just raise your hand and we'll pray for you. Oh, God wants to do a mighty. Don't walk out of this place. Don't walk out of this place without knowing Him, giving Him this opportunity. Don't go out and say, well, it'll be the same next week. You never know. The enemy's waiting. The enemy wants to destroy your life. The only help we've got is through the whole armor of God. Is that you? Just another few seconds. If that's you, raise your hand. Hallelujah. Okay. The rest of us, are you willing to say, I need more? I need to put on that whole armor. I know that there's some areas that I could let God work in, and I know I don't want to give anything to the enemy. I don't want to walk in defeat. I know that there's some areas that God could have more of me. I want Him to give victory in my life. I want Him to use me. I want to be someone who stands out for Christ because of the life I live and willing to submit myself. Is that you this morning? If that's you, if you are wanting the Lord to have full control of everything in your life, find this place in this altar. These old altars are open. Come and find a place to pray. Seek God and let Him have His way in your life. Hallelujah. Let's come. Hallelujah. Praise you, God.
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4: The Bible said, and there was war in heaven. Michael and his angels fought against the dragon. The dragon fought and his angels and prevailed not. Neither was their place found any more in heaven. And the great dragon was cast out, that old serpent called the devil and Satan, which deceiveth the whole world. He was cast out into the earth, and his angels were cast out with him. And I heard a loud voice saying in heaven, now is come salvation and strength and the kingdom of our God, and the power of his Christ. For the accuser of our brethren is cast down, which accused them before our God day and night. They overcame him by the blood of the Lamb, by the word of their testimony, and they loved not their lives unto the death. Therefore rejoice, ye heavens, ye that dwell in them. Woe to the inhabitants of the earth and of the sea, for the devil has come down unto you, having great wrath, because he knoweth that he hath but a short time. I really want to zero in on verse 11, call your attention again to verse 11. John talked about a group of individuals that overcame him. Of course, that him is mentioned in verse 9, the great dragon, that old serpent, the devil, Satan, the one that had the ability to deceive the whole world. John said, there's a group of people that overcame him, a group of overcomers. And he gave us the secret to their success, if I can say it like that. He gave us the key to their ability to live an overcoming life. And they overcame him by the blood of the Lamb, by the word of their testimony. And they loved not their lives unto the death. Praise God. I want to talk to you about overcoming him. Overcoming him. Would you stretch your hands this way and plead the blood and ask God to help us and walk among us here tonight? Jesus' name, church said amen. I'm not going to try to prove to you what I feel like it or when I feel like this happened. And I know there's probably very, very varying opinions. But I really want just to stay real simple and preach from verse 11 about overcoming the wicked one. We're living in that hour that Paul talked about, that hour that would come upon all the earth, that time that he described as perilous times. That word perilous in the Greek means dangerous. Amen. A perilous way is a way that's marked by hidden dangers. And those of us that are living in this generation, especially that are a part of the church here in America, we understand that Satan has made it as easy to sin as possible. We're surrounded by hidden danger on every hand. We're living in a dark time. It's a very dark place that you and I have been thrust into. But I want to tell you something. The church ought to be shining as bright or brighter than she has ever shone before. The darker it gets, the brighter the light of the church ought to be. Can you say amen? Amen. These individuals that John talks about in the book of the Revelation, chapter 12, that overcame the wicked one. They overcame the devil. They overcame the one that deceived the whole world. They too was living in a dark time. They was living in a dark place, but they had their mind made up. They had their hopes in Christ. And the Bible said they overcame him by the blood of the Lamb. Hallelujah. I know that it's a very elementary message, but I feel like it's not being preached enough among us. And I think that we need to get back talking about the blood in this last day more than we've ever talked about it before. There's a lot of different preachers, and you go to the Bible bookstore, you can find all kind of books on how to be an overcomer. And this man says he's got the secrets to defeating the devil. And you walk down the aisle, there's another book that'll give you the secret to living a successful life. And on and on and on it goes, a multi-million-dollar a year industry, selling us them books, but the Bible makes it so simple, so plain that all of us can understand it. He said they overcame him, and the first ingredient to being an overcomer is the blood of the Lamb. Can you shout amen? Amen. Listen, it doesn't matter how many Bible verses you can quote. If you're not covered in the blood of the Lamb, you will never be an overcomer. It doesn't matter how many years you've spent seated on a holiness pew. If you're not washed and covered in the blood of the Lamb, you will never be an overcomer. It doesn't matter what your daddy's last name is or how many camp meetings he's preached. You've got to get covered in the blood. You've got to get under the protection of the power of the blood of Jesus if you're going to be an overcomer in this life. Hallelujah.

Bible said in 1 Peter chapter 1, for as much as you know that you were not redeemed with corruptible things, as silver and gold from your vain conversation, received by tradition from your fathers, but with the precious blood of Christ. Hallelujah. Peter reminded us that his blood is precious blood. Years ago when we first got saved, my wife won't mind me telling you this. I've told it before she's told it. She struggled reading. She was one of those high school children in the 1980s that graduated high school but couldn't read. She couldn't read a paragraph and tell you about what she had just read. She had so much trouble trying to sound the words out. She couldn't comprehend what she was reading. We got saved and she got under a burden to read the Bible. Amen. And we was going to a church. We got saved in a very liberal, very worldly church. And the pastor there recommended that she get her a new American Standard version of the Bible. She said that'll be a little easier for you to read. She got to trying to read through that thing and it dawned on her. Amen. She had a lot of confidence in her old grandma. Her granny was a wholeness woman. Come on now. And she got to reading through that New American Standard Bible. And she said, wait a minute. This don't sound like the one that grandma used to read to me. I want the kind that grandma had. Come on now. We got to investigating and we found out that grandma had an old King James version of the Bible. Come on, say amen to me right here. We went and bought her one. She went to fasting and praying. She said, God, I'm not going to eat until you teach me how to read your word. You know what God did? Taught her how to read the Bible. Amen. She homeschooled two children all the way through school. Taught them both how to read. Come on now. Amen. I want to tell you something. Amen. If you're hungry and thirsty, God will help you. God will bless you. And he'll keep you. Glory to God. Amen. That New American Standard version of the Bible, I got to comparing it years ago with the King James version. There's a verse in the book of Colossians, amen, that says, in whom we have redemption through his blood, even the forgiveness of sins. That's what the King James said. That New American Standard said, in whom we have redemption, even the forgiveness of sins. Did you notice anything missing? Amen. You know what this modern world wants to do? They want to do away with what they refer to as our slaughterhouse religion. They don't like anything about our bloody religion. Come on now. But I've read this book. Come on. This book said, without the shedding of blood, there is no remission. Come on now. We've got to get back to the blood. There's a crimson red cord that runs from the book of Genesis all the way through the book of the Revelation. One man said, if you cut this book, it'll bleed. Come on now. You know why? There's Jesus on every page. Jesus in every chapter. Jesus in every verse. Come on and help me, somebody. Praise God, I'm glad for the blood. They can take it out of their song books. They can remove it from their Sunday school literature. But I remember being alienated, far off, enemy in my mind by wicked works. But he's brought me nigh through the blood of Christ. Hallelujah. Oh, somebody praise him for the blood. Hallelujah. Having therefore, brethren, boldness to enter into the holiest by the blood of Jesus. John would say in Revelation 1, unto him that loved us and washed us from our sins in his own blood, and hath made us kings and priests unto God and his Father, to him be glory and dominion forever and ever. Amen. Hallelujah. I'm glad for the power of the blood. Glory to God. Hey, Brother Mike, it was the blood that set you free. You know what? It was the blood that took me off the bar stool and put me on the church pew. It was the blood that took a fifth of whiskey out of my hand and put a Bible in it. It was the blood.

0: Oh God. Jesus is having the Passover supper. It'll be his last time eating this meal with his disciples. Matthew chapter 26. He had broke the bread and blessed it. Explained to them the meaning of it, the significance of it. Verse 27 and 28. He blessed the cup and he began to pass it around the table. And he said, drink ye all of it. Hallelujah. For this is my blood of the New Testament, which is shed for many for the remission of sins. Praise God. I don't know how you feel, but I'm feeling like I'd like to drink all of it, the whole cup. Come on, say amen. Huh? The songwriter said it. You've heard it. We've sang it. What can wash away my sins? Nothing but the blood of Jesus. What can make me whole again? Nothing but the blood of Jesus. Oh, precious. Oh, precious. Oh, precious. Here's the flow that makes me white as snow. Nothing. Nothing but the blood of Jesus. Hallelujah. Hallelujah! Lift your hands and praise him. They overcame him by the blood of the Lamb. Romans 3 and 25, the Bible said, whom God has set forth to be a propitiation through faith in his blood, to declare his righteousness for the remission of sins that are passed through the forbearance of God. He's talking about Jesus and the precious blood that was shed on Calvary. These songwriters they try to romanticize what Christ did. And I heard a songwriter, he wrote a song that's singing about the blood that was spilled on Calvary. Anytime I ever spilled something, it was an accident. The Bible never said he spilled his blood. He said, I shed my blood. There's a big difference. He gave it freely, brother dude. He laid down his life freely. Gave his hands to the hammer and the nails. Gave his side to the sword, praise God. And whatever drop of blood that fell to the ground, it screamed in the mouth of hell, remission, propitiation, salvation, justification, sanctification, through the glorious blood. Hallelujah. Glory to God. You want to be an overcomer? You get under the blood. You get to where the blood of Jesus is. Hallelujah. My mind began to race when Mike came to the altar. I got to thinking about all that I did, all that I used to be. Amen. If some of y'all would have knew me then, you'd probably wouldn't have invited me to preach this meeting. I come from a long line of drunks, punks, and skunks. That's right. I ain't proud of that, and I don't say that boastfully. Amen. But I am the first Teague in our clan to get saved. Come on now. The very first one. Amen. I ain't been the last in either. Amen. Since that time, I've got another Teague standing there, born again, preaching the gospel. Come on, washed in the blood of the Lamb. Come on, you're going to talk to me while I preach to you here. Amen. You know what? That ain't going to be the last one. We're starting a heritage. You know why? The lions have fallen unto us in pleasant places. Glory to God. Amen. After a while, I'll have a little grand boy that'll say, my Papa Teague is a holiness preacher. He's one of them blood preachers. He's one of them that preaches about the blood. Stay with it. Stay with the power of the blood. Amen. Don't quit talking about it. In this society of much opposition, this generation that you and I have been thrust into, when they try to downplay who we are. I tell you something, I listen to some of these other guys preaching. I know my place. I'm just a cornfield preacher. You hear me? I'm just a country boy, cornfield. I can't say them big words. I have trouble saying Mephibosheth. I'll tell you what I do know beyond a shadow of a doubt, that nobody can ever, ever, ever take away from me. Amen. I went to the fountain filled with blood, drawn from Emmanuel's veins. And I plunged beneath that flood, and I lost all my guilty stains. Come on now. Hallelujah. Praise God. Somebody bless him. Somebody praise him right here. Glory to God. Hallelujah. Amen. Amen. Listen, we're living in a world, amen, that would downplay and try to withstand the preaching of the blood and the witness of the blood. I'll tell you what, you got to shout to this world. You cannot go to heaven without being washed in the blood. Muhammad cannot take you there. Buddha cannot take you there. Confucius cannot take you there. If you're going to go to heaven, you got to go God's way. And God's way is Jesus. God's way is the blood of his only begotten son. Amen. You've got to go Jesus' way. Come on and praise him, somebody. Power of the blood. Amen. It's not hard. It's simple. The Bible said, for God so loved the world that he gave his only begotten son. He gave him as a gift to rebellious humanity. He gave him. He gave his only begotten son. When he got here, he gave himself. He gave his back to the smiter. He gave his cheeks to those that would bruise him and spit upon him. He gave his royal brow. Listen, they didn't crown him with a royal diadem and bow down and holler, King of Kings, Lord of Lords. Amen. Their wicked hands planted a crown of thorns and shoved it. Hey, they didn't just place it on his head. They crammed it down on his head and they mocked him. They put a reed in his hand. Hail, King of the Jews, come on now. But after a while, he's going to come back. Amen. And on his vesture and on his thigh, there's going to be a name written. King of Kings and Lord of Lords, praise God, and he's coming because of his blood. Oh, hallelujah! Hallelujah! Hallelujah! Glory to God! Oh, glory to God! Hallelujah! Glory to God! They overcame him. Hallelujah. You know, I've been studying about some of the martyrs. It was brought up. I'm interested in our modern day martyrs. It was brought up already in this meeting that Boko Haram, they are busying themselves in North Africa, cutting the heads off of people who name the name of Christ. Had a woman get saved in northern Cameroon years ago. And you know that Boko Haram been crossing the border from Nigeria over into Cameroon, over into Niger. The armies of Niger and Nigeria and Chad and Cameroon have come together now in an effort to try and combat them and hold them in one little spot. They're militant Islamist extremists. That's what Fox calls them. You know what they are? You know what they are? They're just living their faith. Just like you're supposed to be living yours. They believe the teachings of Muhammad like you believe the Bible. Muhammad taught death to the infidel. Huh? Big difference in him and Christ. Muhammad said, repent, convert, or die. I'm going to kill you if you don't believe what I got up on that mountain. Jesus said, I'm the way, the truth, and the life. No man can come unto the Father but by me. But he said, I'll prove to you how right I am. I'll prove who I am, how much I love you. Amen. He's laid himself down on a cross. Instead of killing you, he let them kill him. Come on, say amen. But thank God he had the power to lay his life down and he had the power to raise it back up again. These modern martyrs, many of them in different parts of the world are living under extreme persecution. We had a woman get saved in northern Cameroon. She made her break with Islam. She had 5 children. And in Cameroon, polygamy is legal. Polygamy, if you don't know, that's being married to more than one wife. Wives over there can't have a bunch of husbands, but the husband legally can have 5 wives. I told him that ain't biblical. No man serve 2 masters. Hallelujah. I'm kidding, folks. I'm kidding. Of course, the Christians do not practice that, but the Islamists do. And this woman, her name is Sister Delphin, gave her life to Christ. And her husband whipped her and beat her and beat all five of them children. Not once, not twice, but almost on a daily basis, trying to get her to recant. Leave that Jesus alone. Leave that preaching alone down there at the little holiness church and go back to worshiping Allah. Huh? She took her stand. She said, I'm not going to give up on this Jesus that's been so good to me. Her husband, he had multiple wives. He put her and those five children out in the street in that predominantly Islamic community that she lived in. She was an outcast, might as well have been a leper. Nobody would help her. Nobody would take her in. Come on now. The last time, listen, that's probably been nearly 12 years ago. It's probably a dozen years ago at least. All that happened. Last time I was in Cameroon, I was in a service worshiping God. Amen. The power of the Holy Ghost moving. I saw Sister Delphin and them five children sitting about halfway back in that national camp meeting. I seen her hands raised toward heaven and big hot tears running down her face. Come on now. She made up her mind. I'm going to be the blood bought. I'm going to be the redeemed. I'm going to get a determination. No matter what it cost me, I'm going to run on with Jesus. They overcame him by the blood of the Lamb. The Bible said in the word of their testimony. Huh? I read over in the book of Malachi something that interested me about the word of our testimony. Listen to what the prophet Malachi said in Malachi chapter 3. The Bible said, then they that feared the Lord spake often one to another, and the Lord hearkened and heard it. And a book of remembrance was written before him for them that feared the Lord and that thought upon his name. And they shall be mine, saith the Lord. In that day when I make up my jewels, I will spare them as a man spareth his own son that serveth him. Then they that feared the Lord spake often one to another. Reckon what they're doing. I believe they're testifying about the goodness of God. Huh? Amen. They're talking to one another about what God has done for me today. Huh? You ever been around anybody like that? Doesn't matter what the conversation starts out on. It always comes around to how good Jesus is. How good God's been. Hey, I want to be one of them. Praise God. Amen. They that feared the Lord spake often one to another. They testified. Amen. Trying to encourage one another. Trying to edify one another. Trying to build one another up in their most holy faith. Amen. And the Lord heard it. He heard it. And he began to write their names down. And he looked down and said, blessed, they shall be mine in that day when I make up my jewels. If you're going to be an overcomer in this darkness we live in, you got to get a testimony. You got to protect it. You got to cherish it. Huh? You got to tell the story. Come on now, don't get quiet on me. It bothers me when I see folks sitting in the holiness church 20 years and I've never heard them testify once. Don't everybody shout at once. I'm trying to preach to you here. It bothers me when folks claim the Holy Ghost 15 years. Amen. The song just get right, you know. The preacher gets tuned in just right and the prayer bells of heaven begin to ring and they'll shout across the front of the church and sling their hair down and talk in tongues and just have a big time in the Lord. Amen. They claim the Holy Ghost, but they've never shared their faith with anybody. I'm wondering if all that tongue talking's real. Cause a real Holy Ghost will make you a witness of Jesus. Come on, say amen. He ain't just to jerk you and snatch you and talk you in tongues and walk you across the backs of the pews. Oh, that's good. I believe in that. I'd like to do a little bit more before this service is over. Huh? But the reason he came is to make you a witness. Amen. Christ said in the book of Acts chapter 1, but ye shall receive power. After that, the Holy Ghost has come upon you, and ye shall be witnesses unto me. You're going to testify about me. As a matter of fact, he taught the disciples and you and I when he has come. He's talking about the Spirit of truth. He's talking about the one that will guide you into all truth. He's talking about the Comforter, the one that will abide with you forever. He said when he has come, he'll not testify of himself, but he'll testify of me. Testimony. It's already been mentioned in this meeting this week. Several pastors have already stopped testimony services and shut them down for fear of men bragging on the devil more than they brag on God. Huh? I tell you how Sister Mary Steelman handled that. Sister Mary Steelman was a part of the Church of God that Sister Teague and I ended up in. We got saved in a very liberal, very worldly church, but God led us over across to another town after a little while. We had a hunger, desire for God as another Church of God, but they were wholeness people. They were sanctified people. Come on now. And we got a lot of help there. Sister Mary Steelman, she's an old-time Church of God woman, wholeness woman, bun lady. You know what I'm talking about. She had the fire. You hear me? She had the genuine. And she didn't put up with folks bragging on the devil. Some of them old-time folks, they didn't mind just jump up right behind you and straighten all that out, what you just said. Sister Steelman was one of them. Huh? And her pet peeve was folks lifting up the devil. So you can just imagine my surprise on a Sunday morning when Sister Mary Steelman jumped up and said, "Brother, I want to testify." He said, "Go ahead, sister." She said, "That devil's been trying to ride me all day long." My mouth must have gapped open. Sister Steelman's talking about the devil. She didn't stop there. She never slowed down. She said, "The devil been trying to ride my back all day long." She said, "But I give him a rough ride all day." Hallelujah. And she shouted, and she danced, and she talked in tongues. Come on now. Hey, give him a rough ride. Tell somebody about Jesus. Tell somebody about God. Tell somebody about his goodness. Tell somebody about his mercy. Testify. Testify. Lift his name up. Hallelujah. Oh, lift your hands and praise the Lord here. Glory to God. Won't you testify right now? If you're born again, won't you just look at your neighbor and tell him, "I'm saved." Woo! Tell somebody else, "I'm saved! I'm saved! I've got it! Praise God! I'm born again! I'm saved! Hallelujah! I've been washed! I've been redeemed! I'm saved! Hallelujah! Save, save, save, save, save. Come on and praise him, church. Come on and give him glory. She's acting like she's saved. Praise God. Woo! Hallelujah! Hallelujah! Glory! Glory! Hallelujah to God! Oh, God. Save, save, save. Go on, mind the Lord. Mind the Lord. Go on, obey God. Go on, let him help you. Go on, testify. Hallelujah. Praise God. Hallelujah. Woo! Hallelujah. Hallelujah. Thought about the power of a testimony. You got to thinking about Naaman the leper. That little handmaid that worked in his employ. It's actually his wife's handmaid. Naaman was a great man, the Bible said, but he was a leper. He was the 5-star general of the Syrian army. And that leprosy was eating his life away. A little bit at a time. There was a little Jewish girl that had a testimony. Whew. Living in the home of that great man. I want you to understand, she's in Syria. She's separated from Israel. She's separated from her people. She'd been snatched away from her mom and her daddy. She's not surrounded by brothers and sisters. She is a slave in a foreign land among a people that worship pagan gods. But she had something living inside of her. One day, I don't know what she's doing, the Bible don't say. One day she's walking through the house, maybe dusting the furniture, and say, something come up about Naaman, how desperately he needed something, you know, he's going to die. He's such a good man. He's going to die. And they're all them servants are talking to one another, you know, like they do. And she's doing her work. She's minding her business. And all she said was this: would to God my master could get over to Samaria, because there's a man of God over there that could heal him of his leprosy. Come on now. Hallelujah. And her life had such an influence. Her daily living, her daily walk with God had such great power that them few simple words she said made it all the way back to the ears of the master of the house. Hey, that little Jewish slave said, you can get healed if you go over to Samaria. Her words were so weighty, he loaded his chariots with gold and silver, precious things. And he took a caravan out of Syria all the way to Samaria, to the house of the prophet of God. How much weight does your testimony carry? How many people have you moved toward God with the life that you live? Huh? That's the things I've asked myself. How many people have I influenced? How many people have I turned off? There's a lot of people that know what I don't do. A lot of people know where I don't go. Come on here. They know about the things I do not participate in. I'd like to influence somebody with the love of God. I'd like to influence somebody with the power of the blood of Jesus. Come on now. I'd like to influence somebody's life and get them out of a pagan situation over to Samaria where the man of God is, so they can get the healing that they so, my God, I feel the Holy Ghost that they so desperately need. Hallelujah. Amen. I want a testimony. Shadrach, Meshach, and Abednego said, we're not careful to answer thee concerning this, O king, but we want you to understand something. We're not going to bow over to your golden image. We're not going to worship your idol. We want you to understand that you might throw us in that fiery furnace. Our God is able to deliver us out of that burning fiery furnace, and he will deliver us out of thine hand, O king. Testify, praise God. Testify, glory to God. Job's friends standing around looking at him. Amen. Accusing him of sin. Accusations flying. Amen. When things start going bad, that's usually what happens. Folks start sending accusations. I read to you about the accuser of the brethren. We know who he is. Satan, that old dragon, the serpent. Come on now. Amen. He's the one that accuses us day and night. Are you going to help me while I preach to you a little bit? Amen. Old Job's just sitting there in that pile of ashes. His wife's quit him. Amen. His friends have given up on him. And he rises to his feet and says, though he slay me, yet will I trust him, praise God. I'm going to keep believing. I'm going to keep testifying. I'm going to keep loving him. Lift your hands and praise the Lord here. Come on around, musician. Somebody come around and get ready. I'm going to quit here. I wanted to talk to you about being an overcomer. I'm going to touch on this last point. I feel like it's time for me to stop so we can come gather in this altar. And I really feel like there's some more Brother Mikes here that'd like to pile in here and pray a while. I'm going to tell you how you're going to make it, Brother Mike. The blood of the Lamb, the word of your testimony, and then you got to love Him more than you love anything else. Bible said, they love not their lives unto the death. There was something greater pulling on them than this present world. There was something more precious to them than this world and the things that it could give. They reminded me of the people I found in the book of Hebrews chapter 11. Bible gave us the roll call of the heroes of our faith. Talked about men like Abraham and women like Sarah, men like Noah. Amen. Mentioned various different ones that we've looked to gain strength in time of need. The Bible said in Hebrews 11 and 13, these all died in faith, not having received the promises, but having seen them afar off and were persuaded of them and embraced them and confessed that they were strangers and pilgrims on the earth. For they that say such things declare plainly that they seek a country. And truly, if they had been mindful of that country from which they came out, they might have had opportunity to have returned. But now they desire a better country, that is, in heavenly. Wherefore God is not ashamed to be called their God, for He hath prepared for them a city. Glory to God. Amen. Their mind wasn't full of this life. Their mind wasn't full of their business affairs and making money at what the stock market's doing. Their mind wasn't full of where they came from, what God had brought them out of. Their mind was full of that heavenly country, that celestial city, that final reward, glory to God. And they confess, we're strangers. We do not belong here. We are pilgrims, praise God. This world is not my home. I'm just passing through. Hallelujah. I wanted to ask you, what's your mind full of? You got to fall out of love with you. This ain't about you anyway. It's about Him. It's all about Him. One more scripture and we're going to come to a close. Apostle Paul is talking to the church at Philippi. He says in verse 7, but what things were gained to me, those I counted loss for Christ. Yea, doubtless, and I count all things but loss for the excellency of the knowledge of Christ Jesus my Lord. For whom I have suffered the loss of all things, do count them but dung, that I may win Christ. Now, like the beginning of verse 9, he said in verse 8, that I may win Christ and be found in Him. Praise God. Woo! You talk about being an overcomer. When the devil comes to your address and he gets to pushing on the doorbell, wouldn't it be good for Jesus to answer the door? Huh? Wouldn't it be wonderful to be so deep in Christ that if the devil gets to you, he got to come through Jesus? Huh? I want to be found in Him. Praise God. Woo! Amen. Only one way to do that. The blood of the Lamb, the word of my testimony. I've got to fall out of love with my life and this life. I've got to fall in love with Him. Lift both hands here and praise Him, would you? Hallelujah. Hallelujah. I'm really anxious to get into this altar. I feel like somebody's wanting to pray. Paul gave us that infamous list we've all preached from, 2 Timothy chapter 3. We've heard it and heard it and heard it and heard it. He talked about these perilous times that we're living in. And he began the list of the characteristics of humanity in the last days by saying this, for men shall be lovers of their own selves. But this group I've preached to you about in Revelation chapter 12, they wasn't a part of that bunch. They wasn't in love with their self. Huh? Woo! Sometimes I wish I was a double barrel preacher. I can't sing a lick. If I could, I'd go to singing, "There's a Higher Power." Praise God. Walk it, talk it, sing it, shout it. There's a higher power. Glory to God. I'm glad, ain't you? Come on, don't look at me. Ain't you glad that this ain't all there is? Ain't you glad there's a heavenly home? Ain't you glad there's a celestial city? Ain't you glad, praise God, through the power of the blood, we can make it there? Glory to God. Wave your hands and praise the Lord here. They're going to get ready to sing something. I'm going to ask you to bow your heads with me all over this place. I'm looking for somebody. I'm looking for somebody in particular right here tonight. I'm looking for somebody that's not where they need to be with God. I'm looking for somebody the Spirit of the Lord has touched in this service. Maybe you're here tonight and you're a backslider. Maybe you're here and you're drifted away from the Lord. Maybe you're here tonight. You're from another church, maybe another group, and you've realized, I'm not where I need to be with God. I'm going to tell you something. These altars, they don't belong to the Martinsville Church of Truth. These altars belong to God. I know the folks well enough to know that this place has been sanctified to Him for His glory and for His honor. If you feel like you need to pray, be a good night for you to step out right now from where you are. Begin to make your way from all over this building up around these altars. I want you to come right now. Come on. You feel like there's a tug in your heart pulling you to come pray. I need to get close to God. I'm not where I need to be. I know it'll take a hunger. It'll take a desire inside of somebody to step out in front of everyone here and say, I need something from God. But that's the ones I'm looking for first. I want you to be the first wave to come to this altar. I need something from God, Brother Teague. I've been living on a shaky place. Amen. I need some solid ground. Amen. Brother Teague, I need to rededicate some things to God. I need to consecrate myself to the will of God for my life. You're the one I'm looking for. Come on, get in this altar and let's talk to Jesus about this. Amen. Before these saints come, I want you to be the first group to come. Come on. I need to dedicate myself to Christ, Brother Teague. I need to give my life to Him. I need to consecrate myself to Him and His will for me. I want to be under the blood. I want to have a testimony. Hey, I want to be an overcomer in this wicked world we're living in. Amen. They're still coming. Is there others? Come on right now. Thank God for these young people coming. Thank God for these young people. Hallelujah. That's right. These altars are open. Come on. Come on, come on. In the name of Jesus. I feel like we're going to have a move of God right here. I believe somebody's going to get help in this altar service. Hallelujah. Come on, saints. Amen. If you need anything, come on, let's gather in here. Maybe there's some Holy Ghost filled people that come help these pray. Come on, let's gather in.
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3: Yet if they bethink themselves, 2 Chronicles 6:37, in the land where they're carried captive, and turn and pray unto thee in the land of their captivity, saying, we have sinned, we have done amiss, and have dealt wickedly, if they return to thee with all their heart and with all their soul in the land of their captivity, whither they have carried them captives and pray toward their land, which thou gavest to their fathers, and toward the city thou hast chosen, and toward the house which I have built for thy name. Then hear thou from heaven, Solomon's praying, from thy dwelling place, their prayer and their supplications, and maintain their cause. Aren't you glad God is the great defender? And he don't charge you $60, $75 an hour. Amen. He'll maintain your cause. Praise God. And he don't send you a bill. He'll win your case. And he won't cost you $35,000. Amen. Nowadays, if you want to win the case, just put out enough money. They'll win it for you. Amen. You can buy enough brains that they can distort the facts till no jury can convict you above question. Amen. But God's a great defender of his people, isn't he? Amen. And forgive thy people which have sinned against thee. Now, my God, let I beseech thee, thine eyes be open. Let thine ears be attent unto their prayer that is made in this place. Now when Solomon made an end of praying, fire came down from heaven, consumed the burnt offering, the sacrifices, and the glory of the Lord filled the house. That shows that God was pleased with it. God was pleased with his prayer. Amen. And then God began to answer his prayer. And the Lord appeared to Solomon, chapter 7. By night, and said to him, I've heard thy prayer, and have chosen this place to myself for a house of sacrifice. If I shut up heaven and there be no rain, if I command the locusts to devour the land, or if I send pestilence among my people, if my people, which are called by my name, shall humble themselves and pray and seek my face, and turn from their wicked ways, then will I hear from heaven, forgive their sin, and heal their land. Now mine eyes shall be open, mine ears attend unto the prayer that is made in this place. God's answer to man's dilemma. Solomon prayed, amen, and God answered his prayer, and the glory of the Lord filled the house. And you know what he told Solomon? He said, I like your prayer, Solomon. Amen. I'm well pleased with your prayer. The glory of the Lord filled the house. And then he said something that sometimes we don't quite grasp. He said, but they got to pray themselves. Solomon can't do it all. Huh? It's good to have a good king, good to have good leaders, but they can't do your praying for you. God said, if my people which are called by my name, if they pray, seek my face and repent of their sin, I hear from heaven and heal their land. Amen. Solomon made a prayer and God's answer was a promise that they're going to have to pray. The promise is that if they pray. Nowadays, we want a preacher that's got six legs, six arms, amen, that can sing like an angel and preach like Paul, amen, live on a shoestring and give like a millionaire. Amen. And then if he don't get the job done, we're ready to ship him out. Amen. And we never think about praying ourselves. We're almost as bad as the Catholics. We want somebody to do our praying for us. Huh? Amen. You don't have to pray yourself. If we'll pray through, God will come through. Can you say amen? Solomon asked God, said, if they seek you with your whole heart, will you hear them? God said, I will. If they repent of their sins and they seek me with their whole heart, I'll hear from heaven. I'll send them rain. I'll open the heavens and pour out on them blessings untold. Amen. God invited Jeremiah to tell the people call unto me, and I will show thee great and mighty things which thou knowest not. You've not seen all that God can do yet. Praise God. He's got a special double portion for these last days. In a case hardened age, when people have seen everything, know everything, heard everything, you can't tell them nothing. God's got double portion power and double portion blessing for us. Praise God. But you got to pray yourself. No one can do it for you. The promise is to praying Solomon, if my people will pray. Well, James said, if any be afflicted, let him pray. Affliction is the first step to sickness. Sickness unto death, as it were. When they talk about sickness there, he talking about somebody sick and about to die. He said, if you're afflicted, pray. That's the first step. You need to pray yourself. Praise God. Amen. Kearney Collins worked with Levi Fugit at the paper or inland container there. Amen. And every day Levi had a prayer request for Kearney to pray about. He believed in Kearney's prayer. Amen. And one day Levi asked him to pray for somebody close, somebody near and dear, some situation in his own life. And Kearney, just out of the clear blue sky, said, Levi, have you prayed yet? He said, no, I haven't. He said, I ain't praying for you no more. Amen. If you ain't going to pray yourself, amen, I'm not going to do your praying for you. Hallelujah. Levi wanted Kearney to pray through. But he didn't want to pray through himself. Amen. And then James said, if any sick among you, let him call. Let him call. Amen. Hallelujah. Nowadays, he don't even have to call. Preachers in competition with each other. They're running the roads, running the wheels off their car in competition with each other, trying to get there first. Amen. Pearl Robinson got killed in an airplane crash. Amen. And I made it over there finally after a while when I got over there. Amen. The pastor down the road here was walking back and forth. He didn't even belong to their denomination. You know what they really want to do? They want to steal our church after that shepherd got killed. I guess he felt guilty when I walked up and he said, I feel sorry for these people. Amen. And they did try to steal that church after the death of that shepherd. Amen. God judged them all. Amen. The pastor split the church and started another and had to leave Hamilton with a nervous breakdown. Amen. And the other participator in the theft, amen, his son leaving that same church, met head-on accident, and he all but backslid and gives credit for PTL for picking him up. Amen. I want to tell you something. You're going to have to pray yourself, and you're going to have the right motives. Amen. James said, let him call. Oh, yeah. Amen. I was holding a revival here 43 years ago last January. I preached 4 weeks in the month of January, and it snowed a foot. We just went on with the revival. Pastor told about a pastor in town, said, he said, he keeps me busy all the time running the street. Said, amen, keeping my people in, he'll steal them. Amen. Nowadays, you don't even have to call a preacher. People's looking for the one and knock on their door the most. Amen. Massage their own warts the most. Amen. Glory to God. Hey, you know what the Bible said? It said, let the man that's sick call. Call for all the elders of the church. Get all the preachers together, praise God. Get all the men of God together. Get them out of competition with one another, each one chasing their own rabbit, each one trying to take credit for praying the prayer of faith. Amen. Get them all together. Let them all pray. Amen. And the prayer of faith shall save the sick, and the Lord shall raise him up if you'll call. Amen. There's many a grandma bringing the kids up to be prayed for when mama needs to be doing it. Amen. There's been a many a mama bringing the kids to church and bringing them up to be prayed for when dad needs to be doing it. It's time the dad's took the lead in the family as he's supposed to. Praise God. Said, come on, wife. Come on, kid. We're going to God. We're going to church. We're going to have prayer. Amen. And lead the thing instead of dragging along like a wimp. Like a cow's tail. Amen. Bless your heart. You need to grow up in God and take the lead for God. And a lot of churches would cease to exist if the women didn't take the lead because the men are too big a wimp. Amen. They're too low down. They're too big a snake to take the lead themselves. Amen. They violate their manhood by taking a lead for God. Men, you need to get saved and filled with the Holy Ghost. Amen. And grab that lantern and lead the way. Amen. Prayer of faith shall save the sick. J. Vernon McGee said, concerning the anointing with oil, said, we need to give him the best medicine we can, ignoring the fact, amen, that the Bible didn't say the oil did the healing. It said the prayer of faith saves the sick, and the Lord raise him up. Amen. J. Vernon and Swindoll both give a lot of credit to the oil. Amen. And I believe in praying the prayer of faith, and I believe in rubbing on the oil. But it's not the oil that does it in the last analysis. It's God that does it. Amen. I want you to look at that revival they had in Acts of the Apostles. Amen. And who God used to open the door to the Gentiles. Amen. Turn over there to Acts chapter 10 if you'd like to. Amen. And perhaps we'll read just a little bit from the record. Praise God. About the day that God opened the door to the Gentiles. Praise God. Amen. Hallelujah. Anybody got it? You'd like to stand and read that first verse? Stand and read it for me. Amen. Real loud. Amen. Who'd like to read it? Acts 10:1. Oh my, who is God going to use to set the pace for the Gentile church? Note that nobody has ever got in yet. Amen. And God didn't choose a prayerless, mealy-mouthed man that couldn't pray out loud. Amen, brother. He piled his prayers up. The Bible said he prayed always and gave much alms. He didn't use a tightwad neither. Amen. Come on. Amen. He called somebody, praise God, that had a big heart and a big prayer life. And even though he was considered an outsider, he's about to become an insider. Hallelujah. Woo. Amen. Listen to it. Cornelius prayed always. Amen. Feared God. Gave much alms. Hey, about to become an insider in his own right. Amen. When he couldn't sow on the inside, he just kept sowing on the outside. He piled it up higher and higher and higher until, praise God, his pile began to knock chunks out of the wall as it fell over on the inside. And God said, your prayers and your alms have come up for memorial before me. That's the kind of man that God used to open the door. God saw it and God answered his prayer. He responded to it. And Peter said in his message that got interrupted before the power of God fell, amen, he said, of a truth I perceive that God is no respecter of persons, but in every nation he that feareth God and worketh righteousness is accepted of him. God is no respecter of persons. You can pray through just as good as your pastor can. And you better do it. Amen. You can pray through just as much as any of these fine preachers can. And you better do it. They're having prayer meeting Thursday night here. I appreciate you keeping that going on. 7 o'clock. Amen. The more prayer we get, the better. God's promise was that they pray. Amen. Mother's prayers have followed me. That's a good song. Amen. But unless those children pray too, they'll split hell wide open. Well, I just don't believe God will let my children go to hell. Don't be stupid. They'll go straight to hell if they don't pray. They will hardly be gone from this world, amen, till they'll be in the flames if they don't pray themselves. Mama, you can't do their praying for them. Daddy, you can't do their praying for them. Youngin', you got to pray through yourself. Amen. Amen. Brother that preached Brother Joy Heights services. Amen. He preached on whole message on God will let your mother's children go to hell. Why? If they don't pray them, mother can be ever so good a prayer warrior. But if they don't pray themselves, Solomon can be ever so good a prayer warrior. But if they don't pray themselves, they'll be naked, wretched, poor, and blind. Amen. Lacking of the good things of God. Israel got in such bad shape that God said, though Noah and Daniel and Job, amen, prayed to me for this people, they would save neither sons nor daughters, but their own soul. Ain't no preacher good enough to do your praying for you. Amen. When that fellow was selling indulgences in Wittenberg, amen, and across Europe to build, sell them for money, indulgences. That's license to sin. Amen. And that's one of the points that Luther revolted against. Amen. When he wrote his 93 theses and tacked them to Wittenberg Church. Amen. Because they were selling indulgences. They were selling license to sin. Amen. I told you about Randy putting them 400 windows in that convent down in Cincinnati, and how one day, after they about had the job all done, he was about ready to knock off for the week. One of the nuns walked up to him and said, "Now you've done a good job. Go home and get drunk and enjoy yourself." Amen. License to sin. Amen. You got to pray yourself. Israel got in such bad shape that God said, though Moses and Samuel, two of the greatest intercessors ever was, stood before me, I wouldn't hear them. Why? Everybody in the last analysis is going to seek God for himself. And if you don't, we've failed. If you don't find that stream that Mike was talking about drinking out of, we have utterly failed to point you to the water. Amen. I can't drink for you. I can't eat for you. Amen. I can't enjoy the sunrise for you. No, no, no. I can't breathe for you. You got to breathe, eat, and drink for yourself. As a matter of fact, I don't want nobody eating for me. Years ago, before they had baby food, I watched grandmas chew the food up and put it in a baby's mouth after they chewed it up. I'm glad I outgrowed that. Amen. I don't want no grandma chewing it up for me, do you? Amen. Amen. Showed them Mexican women patting them tortillas out on their leg. Amen. Before they fried them for you to eat, I don't even want them patting them out on their leg for me. Amen. Ew, hallelujah. Amen. I'll do my own patting. Hallelujah. Glory to God. Hey, amen. Wasn't there a story in history about John Alden and Jane Eyre? Who was the other fellow that left the country and he wanted John to make love to his favorite Jane, you know, for him? Amen. And he made so many trips that finally she said, "Speak for yourself, John." She fell in love with John. Amen. A lady, I'm telling you, you got to go to God yourself if you get the kisses of heaven. Huh? Amen. They told about the woman, her husband went off to work or off to war or something in a foreign land, and he said, "I'll write you a letter every day." And every day the mail carrier brought her a letter of love. Every day without fail, he kept his promise. In a few months, she was happily married to the mail carrier. Amen. The one that brought the letter. the one that made contact. Amen. Hey, you don't want somebody doing your kissing for you, do you? Amen. New hallelujah.

0: Amen. And to the day that the record was written, she stood a mute mourning. As far as I know, nobody was breaking off fingers and toes for souvenirs, neither. It's too scared. It was a fearful thing. Amen. Yes. Mother, God will send your kids to hell if they don't pray themselves. Every man must seek God for himself. God deals only on a first and second person basis. No one can take your medicine for you. No one can eat for you. No one can drink water for you. No one can take a bath for you. If you leave it up to that, you'll go hungry. If you leave it up to that, you'll go dirty. If you leave it to someone else to do it for you, you'll be a failure. You'll die. Amen. God's answer to Solomon was a promise that if they would pray, they'd get an answer. I've heard your prayer, Solomon. Now it's their time. Let's stand and let's pray. Amen. Father, Father, Father, help us, I pray, tonight to seek the face of God and quit leaving it to somebody else to do our praying. Quit leaving it to somebody else to lead us to the water when we know full well where the fountain is. In Jesus' name. Amen. As we sing, let's have one more altar call.
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3: Howbeit, the hair of his head began to grow again after he was shaven. And Samson called, that was verse 22, then we'll jump to 28, verse 28. And Samson called unto the Lord and said, O Lord God, remember me, I pray thee, and strengthen me, I pray thee, only this once, O God, that I may be at once avenged of the Philistines for my two eyes. And Samson took hold of the two middle pillars upon which the house stood, and on which it was borne up, of the one with his right hand, and of the other with his left. And Samson said, Lord, let me die with the Philistines. And he bowed himself with all his might, and the house fell upon the lords, and upon all the people that were therein, so that the dead which he slew at his death were more than they which he slew in his life. Lord, I thank you this evening or this afternoon for your word. I thank you so much for what you're doing in our lives and our hearts and for this hour that you have given us to live in, Lord. This is not a day of hopelessness and helplessness, but this is a day that we can look to you. You are the one that gives us our hope. You're the one that brings life to every one of us. You know the condition of the hearts and souls of every person that is here this morning. And Lord, if there is any here that are not right with you in their souls, if they're not ready to meet you at your coming, Lord, then we pray that you touch them, that you let them realize how much that you love them, that you desire to set them free from the burdens of sin. Lord, minister to each one as you help us as a church to see our opportunity in this hour to do greater things than we have ever done before. In Jesus' name. Amen. You may be seated. Hallelujah.

I want to talk, if the Lord will help me, on Samson and the church. Now, last week, we talked a little bit about him, and the title was Blinding, Binding, and Grinding. And that's what happened to Samson when he gave in completely to the lust of his own desires, laid his head in Delilah's lap. Most all of us know that story. And in doing so, she worked on him until he gave up the true covenant of his heart between him and God, that sacred thing. His covenant was simply his hair was to never be shaved, cut in any way. And that was the vow of a Nazarite. And that had been a plain thing for Samson to understand from the day he was born. And yet, he more wanted her than he wanted his covenant with God. And he gave up that secret. Excuse me. And in doing so, she put him to sleep, you know, and then along these guys come, cut off his hair. And Samson woke up and didn't realize that the Spirit of the Lord had left. He thought he could just operate like he always had, but he couldn't because the Lord had departed from him. In doing so then, they poked out his eyes, they bound him in fetters, and they took him down to the prison house. And he ground there. He just began to be like an ox grinding at the mill. What a horrible place to see such a mighty man of God. Today I want us to realize even more so how much this man, Samson, in the Bible is one of the greatest examples of what the church should have been, how it was really born, and yet how it ended up because of its giving in to the things of the world, to appease or to appeal to the world. We see that today happening all around us. Many of us are a product of this hour when we're watching things take place. Now, I want to tell you, regardless of what church maybe that you have been affiliated with, if ever, maybe some of you have never been affiliated with a church before. You've never been to church. You know, this is your first time. But a lot of us, you know, maybe raised Baptist or Methodist or Pentecost or Holiness or Presbyterian. You know, a lot of tags we put on ourselves. But in spite of all of those things, there is only one God. There's only one Savior. There's only one way. And we can have a lot of different ideas and a lot of different denominations, but really, God's not in all of that kind of stuff. He's in one thing, and that is His Son being in every person. And Jesus Christ is not inside of you. If He's not living inside of you, you're not ready to meet the Lord, and you're not a representative of Jesus Christ as well. To be a Christian means you're Christ-like. He's moved in. I've gave up my own will, my own desires, and I now, follow Him. He's my Lord. For someone to be your Lord means they have total domination of your life. And to say Jesus is my Lord means, hey, He is my leader. He's my master. I'm His slave, basically. And, hey, a lot of folks don't like that kind of idea. They don't, hey, I'm not interested in that. I don't want to go to hell, but I don't really want to serve anybody else either. I don't want to serve the Lord. Well, you've got trouble. Samson had struggles like that as well. Here we see in this story how that he'd come down to a place that he had, his hair was cut away and his power was gone. And yet here he is now, as he continued to grind at the mill, the Bible said in verse 20, howbeit his hair began to grow. Man, there's something about being stuck in one spot, going nowhere fast, that'll help you start thinking, especially if you don't want to be there. And I can assure you, Samson did not want to be grinding at that mill. As he was working around that little bitty, that little circle, having his little pity party, you know, here he is. He's beginning to think, why did I let myself get in this situation? I knew what she was up to. I knew what I was supposed to do for God. And so as he went all through that things, he began to think clearly. A lot of times, like the prodigal son, a lot of people have to come down to where there's nothing left in life, hardly worth living, before they come to themselves. That's what that boy done. He left his father's house. He took all the precious things that his dad had given him. He went off into the world and wasted it. And after being out there and got down to where he had no friends, no family around him, nothing worth having, and trying to find something to eat, and all he could do was hang out with the hogs there, feed them old hogs, couldn't even eat their slop. He just tried to eat on them old husks that come off the corn cobs and off the corn. While he's gnawing on that junk, he comes to himself. And he thinks, oh, you know, the servants at my dad's house have got it better than I've got. I think I'll go back home.
And you know, a lot of times that's what happened. That's what has to happen to us. We've got to realize, oh man, the life I'm living, this is not living. Because when you don't have Christ, you don't understand anything about living, I can assure you. I've been there, done that. I know what it is to be on the outside, looking in and wondering. Driving down the road late in the evenings after hanging out with my buddies to way up in the morning, and everything closes up, and the shops are done and the places are closed down and no place else to go. And I'm going home at 3, 4, 5 in the morning crying because I'm still not satisfied. Tears running down my face. I'm wiping them tears and wondering, why am I crying? I just wasn't satisfied. I'd done all of that, played those games, run around, went there, hung out with them, spent my money, and still just not. And that didn't start out that way. It started out, it was fun. But it winds down eventually, doesn't it? We see, we must realize and see that in Samson, there is much of what the church has become itself. See, no civilization has ever failed until the church has failed. And no civilization, no time period will ever succeed unless the church succeeds. For many of you here this morning that are Christians, you're born again, Christ is your Savior, I can assure you, we need to understand we are the only hope for this generation. I heard a lady say yesterday, you know, we're the it generation. And somebody said, what do you mean? She said, well, our moms and dads are gone and we're the ones. You know, and I guess that's us. We're the it generation. Those of us that are here, especially us older ones that are supposed to be the leaders, the fathers, the mothers, the grandmas, the grandpas, we're the ones that set the example. We set the pace. Well, I'm getting a little older. I'm not as quick as I once was. Well, me neither. But God is able to help us to use the wisdom that He has given us through our trial and error and times of troubles and struggles. He's able to help us to use that wisdom to encourage others that are younger, that are coming on. We can be the encouragers. We're the pillars that hold this thing up. We're the ones that are there that are stable in time of storm and trouble because we've been there before and seen that God will always bring us through. Amen. Amen. Samson as a type of the church, first of all, he was a type of everything that the church was supposed to be. Amen. What do you mean? Well, his birth was a supernatural birth. Samson was announced before his mama was ever with child with him. The angel come and said, you're going to have a baby. She wasn't able to have a child. Her and her man, they were not able to have children. And yet here an angel shows up and announces, you are going to have a boy. He's going to be separate from the time you're conceived. You're going to carry him in a way that he is going to be consecrated even before he's born unto the Lord and to the work that God had for him. The Bible said in 1 Corinthians 10 verse 11, all these things happened unto them for in samples, and they are written for our admonition upon whom the ends of the world have come. That's us. These things, what things? All of the examples of men like Samson and his story, they were there that we could draw from them. As we look at Samson, that was a supernatural birth that took place in his life. And I can assure you, when the New Testament church come on the scene, it was a birth that was supernatural. We see that on the day of Pentecost, there was 120 people, regular people, just like us. Normal people. They weren't, you see that with Samson. Many thought of Samson and they've drawn him to be some super Hulk Hogan type dude or some Arnold Schwarzenegger looking dude, maybe 8 or 9 feet tall, a powerhouse, 300-400 pounds of brute beast. He wasn't like that. If he'd have been that way, the Philistines would have never wondered where his great strength lied. They'd have said, look at that guy. He's as big as Goliath. He's a mountain. He's a powerhouse. No wonder he can do all of these great things. No, they looked at him and they wondered, how could this man do such miraculous things? Why? Because Samson was just a normal guy. He looked like any of these men. He could have looked like any one of these young men here on the front seat. Sorry, guys. I mean, you guys are super great looking and tough and all, but hey, okay, he looked probably better than me, but all right, but probably skinnier, okay? Because when they saw him, they realized this guy cannot do this kind of stuff. It's impossible for him to do what he's doing. Where is his strength? That's what they asked Delilah. You got to find out the secret to his strength.
because it's not normal. That means he was just a regular Joe. Samson was just a regular guy. And here I can assure you the 120 people that gathered in the upper room, they were regular people, regular men, regular ladies. Worked. There was blue collar workers, white collar workers. They were every kind of person you could imagine that gathered in that upper room. And yet, from that 120 people, God poured out his supernatural power upon them. And look what took place. Within hours, they're stepping out of that upper room. They go from 120 to 3,000 people. The next day, they're on their way to the prayer meeting. The cripple are being healed. Blinded eyes are being opened. What's taking place? God's supernatural power came into that place, and he filled them with such a power that regular people began to be able to pray prayers of faith and see miraculous things take place. All the religious folks that were against Christ, they were against this taking place as well. They come out, they grab Paul, they grab John, they go, they beat them, they whip them, they tell them, don't be talking about this stuff anymore. And yet, these same men that were cowards only a few days earlier and running for their lives and hiding out and afraid to admit who they were or what they were, now stand up before the very ones that are ready to kill them. And they say, hey, who should we obey, God or man? We're going to obey God. And they threaten them a little bit, whipped them, turned them loose, and what did they do? They went right back to the same streets, preaching the same gospel of deliverance, and God worked greatly. Amen. From 120 to 3,000, from 3,000 to 5,000, and on the story goes as that New Testament early church came out of that upper room filled with the Spirit of God, charged with the power of the Holy Ghost. I can assure you today that Jesus Christ is not coming back after less than he left. He's not coming back after a church that's weak and feeble, that's hiding in a corner, begging God to come, hurry, Lord, save us, rescue us. And then I know we go through situations that we'd like to be rescued from. Hey, I've been there myself. I understand that. I know we deal with physical problems and spiritual issues in our families or concerns about loved ones. And I understand that there's times that we do say, oh, Lord, please come quickly. But at the same time, as spiritual men and women of God, as the church of Jesus Christ, we are not to be hovered in the corner begging God to come back on a mission, a rescue mission. But we should be able to pray and rise up in the power of God's Spirit and be led of the Lord in a way that God can use. Us. And the more that we're used of the Lord in our daily activities to witness, to see souls saved, to see men and women's lives changed, to see sickness and disease gone, the more we'll want to be used and the braver we'll get. There has to be something that takes place in the life of every believer that causes us to rise above the trouble, rise above the struggle, rise above all the problems that we're facing. If we could look beyond all this junk that's in front of us, all the little worries and stress, our economies falling apart. Our government's in trouble. Our society is in odds with each other. Everybody's wanting to argue. Everybody's wanting to fight. Look beyond it all. If we can look to Jesus one more time, I can assure you, just like Peter, we'll come out of that boat and walk on that water. Amen. Because God is able to do today what he has always done in every generation if he could just find somebody to do it through. Samson was a man that had opportunity, a supernatural birth, used of God in many ways. Look at him. He shows up. He's going with his mom and dad. Now, listen, I know he had struggles, but let's pick out some good things that took place. Here he is. He's with his mom and dad. He's going down to a city on his way. He stops off in a vineyard. While he's there, mom and dad separate from him, a lion roars, a young lion roars against him, comes out to pounce on him. Samson didn't turn and run, screaming like a girl. No offense, ladies. He didn't turn and do that kind. He turned and faced that lion. He caught it like a baseball or something. Man, that thing jumped. He caught that rascal, began to rip that thing apart. The Bible said he rended it like a kid. That means he just ripped it apart, threw that lion down, whipped it. The Bible said the devil is as a roaring lion seeking whom he may devour. Jesus has so empowered the church today that we should never have to run from the devil. We've got armor from head to toe that has allowed us to stand and face our enemy and not back down from him. We wrestle not.
against flesh and blood. You're not my problem. I'm not yours. It's not your neighbor. It's the enemy is Satan himself, and him and his imps and all the those of the dark world of the underworld. That's our enemy. They're the ones that plot and scheme against us. They're the ones that are back and behind all the trouble and struggles of this hour. And it's there that we must fight the spiritual warfare that will cause the church to triumph one more time. Hey, we've got this helmet of salvation. What does that do? It protects my mind. Amen. It helps.

0: me to guard my thoughts, how I handle myself, what I'm thinking. On that helmet of salvation, there's the shield that comes around that guards your mouth, guards your eyes, guards your ears. A lot to be said there, huh? Amen. We've got to be careful what we watch, careful what we say, careful what we listen to. We're careful. Why? We're God's chosen people for this hour. We're guarding ourselves because I don't have time to allow the things of the world to infiltrate me and to tear me down, to pollute or corrupt my heart, my thinking, my way of operating. The mind is the place that contains our ability to communicate with God, to be in right standing. It's basically, we call that our, you know, the heart and the mind are very much connected. Oh, he's got a good heart. What do they mean? He's got a good attitude. Where'd that come from? That's the way he thinks. The heart and the mind. The breastplate of righteousness helps to protect the heart, as well as our bowels of compassion. Amen. If you don't have concern for your neighbor, how dwelleth, you know, the love of God in you? If you don't have those bowels of compassion, you care. In other words, from your depths, you care about people. You love them. You care for them. You want to reach out and help them. Amen. A lot of folk only want to help the people they like. We live in a day like that. If I like you, I'll help you. If I don't, you're on your own. You know, I got time to help you. That's not a Christian's attitude. A Christian's going to help you. We may not always get along, may not see eye to eye, may not be Mountain Dew, you know, drinking buddies, the regular Mountain Dew, you know, Mellow Yellow, whatever, all right? Sprite, I don't know what you like. I mean, we may not hang out and drink Coca-Colas, how's that? There's just some people we get along with better than others, that's all right. But you know what, we still love everybody, we still want to help everybody. Well, our town is presently got all kind of a struggle going on between, you know, this group and that group over what's fair, what's not, and who's right and who's wrong. We ain't got time for all the arguments and stuff. Listen, we're here to help everybody in this town, to love everybody that we can. We can't shove nothing down nobody's throat. That's not our job. But we're sure here to represent Jesus Christ and show the love of God every day, every hour, everywhere, and in everything that we're doing. And if we can't do that, we need to come back to that altar and get things right with God one more time so that we can represent him rightly. Amen. Represent him rightly. Jesus didn't go out and slander the world, say, you bunch of heathen, y'all going to hell, and I'm glad you're going. He didn't do that. He went out and talked to those people with love, concern, compassion, and he died for them on Calvary there at that horrible cross. He did that for all that were lost. I tell you who he did get after was the religious people that had religious ideas and messed the whole program up. If you're going to talk bad to anybody, that was the bunch. If he's going to run anybody out and whip them, that was the crowd he ran out. You made the house of God nothing but a den of thieves. It's supposed to be the house of prayer. And so we've got to get our priorities straight. Amen. Samson, as a type of the church, was able to, at one time he took 300 foxes, tied their tails together and burnt down the Philistines, their crops and all that. What's going on? The Bible teaches us it's the little foxes that spoil the vine. God has given us, as men and women of God, he's given us the ability to overcome all the little things as well as the big ones. That's right. At one point, some of his own people, there's that religious crowd again. They tied him up and delivered him to the Philistines because they was trying to figure out a way to get along with the Philistines. The worst thing that the church can do is try to get along with the world. That's the worst thing that we can do. And see, how can we appease the world? How can we cause them to kind of chill out and not feel offended by us? There's no way that this gospel can be rightly preached that it does not offend somebody. If you're wrong, if you're in sin, if you're, whatever the case may be, this Bible's going to call you out. It's going to call me out because of the things that are wrong in my life. And if that offends me, I might as well get up here and realize I'm going to be offended, because if there's problems going on, if that Bible's going to work and the Word's going to work, it's going to dig that up in my heart and soul. The Bible says, it teaches us that there's roots of bitterness that could get inside of somebody. There ain't no way you can get a root out. That old weed, I've been pulling weeds this week. Man, I want to tell you, some of them weeds, they got a root system on them is pretty heavy duty. I waited till after it got done raining. I got a hold of some of them old things and I wiggled and wobbled until I'd come out of the ground with the awfulest pile of dirt hanging on the end of that little old bitty root. I'd look at that. What a mess that is. I'd beat the dirt off. That's my dirt. See, I'm paying for that. My dad taught me that. Don't throw my dirt away, son. So I beat the dirt off of that old thing. Besides that, you throw it over there with the dirt left on it, it'll grow again. So I beat the dirt off, throw the root over the hill, throw the weed over the hill. Why? Got to get it out. It hurt that ground. I got a hole there now. I got to put some dirt back in and pat it back down, tore it up. There's roots of bitterness in us. We've got envy, strife, malice, discord. We've been holding on to grudges because of somebody, something somebody done to us years ago. How can we go forward with God and be everything the Lord has called us when we're hanging on to what Jim Bob did way back there to me when I was just a little boy? What Sally done to me over here? What she said hurt my feelings, broke my heart. All that. Get rid of the roots of bitterness. It's going to take some digging. It's going to hurt, but it'll be better in the end if you'll get it done. The Word of God helps us to understand that. The Word of God is here to help you. God doesn't hate you. He loves you. God doesn't want to destroy you. He don't want to tear you apart. He wants to build you up. But if there's sin in your life, it's got to be dealt with. Samson, although the Lord was using him throughout time there, he kept dabbling here and dabbling there with things that he shouldn't have been doing, going places that he shouldn't have gone. There again we see as a type of the church, the New Testament church done the same thing. It wasn't 40, 50 years into the early church age till the apostles were having to write correction letter after correction letter. Most of the New Testament was written in correcting problems that were going on in the church. Why? We started early trying to figure out how to blend this thing together. The church at Corinth was a church called, it was like a cosmopolitan city, and so they tried to have a cosmopolitan church, one that blends everything. Yeah, we like Christianity, we love Jesus Christ, man, what an experience, woo, shouting, feeling good, yeah, buddy. But then, pretty soon, well, listen, now, when I worshipped over here, Diana, we done some of this. When we was over here, and I come out of this area, this is how we done it, and they started trying to bring things together and make this, something different than what God had intended it to do. And Paul and other apostles had to pin it down, said, look, there's no other customs, there's no other ways that we do this. This is the only way it's done. And God, we've got to understand, God's got one plan for humanity, one plan for his church, not 25 to suit different places. I can't help what Oprah says. She says, hey, got all these different ways. You serve yours, you serve yours, I'll serve mine, we'll all end up the same place. Well, if you're serving anything but if you're serving anything but Jesus Christ, yeah, you end up in the same place. Only one way. That's what the Bible says. Amen. Only one way. What is it? Jesus said himself, I am the door. There is no other way. If any man's going to get to the Father, he's got to come through me. That's it. If you can't believe that, you cannot be saved. Amen. Hey, I don't mean to be. Does that sound mean? Does that sound mean? Amen. Amen. Oh, but you know what? When the Word of God brings the truth to your life, it's to save you. It's because God loves you. He cares about you. Samson allowed himself to be distracted. His own people bound him at one point. Ah, they bound him up, delivered him to his enemy. Oh, but when they shouted against him, Brother Mick, he tore those cords like they were nothing. Amen. The Bible teaches us that there's different ways the devil wants to bind us, wants to bring cords against us. But God is able to help us to break every yoke, destroy every cord, destroy everything that the enemy would use to try to harness us down and hold us back. It's the anointing, the Bible teaches, that destroys every yoke. Oh, we need the anointing again in the house of God. In our singing, in our preaching, in our teaching, every aspect of of what God does in the house, we need the anointing that'll set men and women free. At one point, Samson then, at that, he tears loose. He reaches. There's Philistines all around him. I don't know how many, but he reaches down and he grabs the jawbone of a donkey. The Bible said it was a new jawbone. We believe that possibly then this could be the jawbone of consecration from a donkey that had its neck broke and sacrificed to God. And from that, Samson come up with that donkey's jawbone, began to slay 1,000. The Bible said he slew 1,000 Philistines and piled them while he was whipping them, Brother Stewart. Amen. I mean, he took that jawbone like a big broom and he just began to wipe them out, piling them up every one until he had piles upon piles of men hanging there, wiped out the enemy. God is able to help us if we, like Samson, can realize we have to depend upon a fresh, new consecration with God. It is time today for the Church of Jesus Christ to return to the altar, return to that place that we pray and say, God, take me, clean me, purify me. me, sanctify me, holy, use me for your purpose, Lord. And if there's things in my life that is not pleasing to you, help me to be willing, Lord, to get rid of them. He'll talk to you. He'll convict you. He'll let you see the things that you need to get shed of. Why? That I can be the man, or that you can be the man or the woman of God. God's called you to be. See, we're in an hour of desperation. Something's got to give. This thing can't keep going like it is. Oh yeah, we'll have our religious programs right on and on. They'll take place after the rapture. But if you're going to be rapture ready, you got to get ready to meet him. You got to get yourself in order. Got to get your house in order. Read the Bible, man. Everywhere you look, God's telling them, get it in line here. Fix it there. Get rid of this. Get right over here. What are you going to do, God? Put us in a chokehold? No, I'm going to empower you to rise up in this final hour and do more at the last than you've ever done before. Hallelujah. That's what he done with Samson. Yeah, he made mistakes. Yes, he got himself in a fix. Yes, he sinned. Yes, he got in trouble. But he began to pray again. That's us, folks, upon whom the ends of this world have come. We are, I believe, to be the final generation. Surely Jesus is about to come and get his church. But he's looking for those that have rededicated their lives, rededicated their ministries, rededicated themselves to him for his work, that he can get the glory. In doing so, he will empower that church. He will empower you as individuals. You said here this morning, hey man, maybe this is not your church. You got another place you belong. I can assure you, whether your congregation jumps on board or not, whether BEC gets on board or not, you as an individual can have personal revival and go to higher heights and deeper depths than you've ever been before. Hey, I want to tell you, God's got greater things for us to do. You say, well, I'm getting a little old. Amen. All of us are, day by day, hour by hour. But when you got up this morning, you had 24 hours today, just like me. Hallelujah. And I can assure you, my boy over there, he's 15. He just got 24 hours today, just like me. It don't matter how old you are, how young you are. What matters is take the time you've been given, get a hold of it by the hair of the head, and use it for God in this final hour. Oh, the Lord's a coming. He's a coming after those that are looking, watching, living for him. Amen. He's looking for somebody to show himself strong in. Looking for somebody that he can touch, that he can use for his glory. Hey, amen. Too many men getting God's glory. Yeah, look at that preacher. Whoo, man, ain't he something? Wow. Listen to him. Ooh, let's go where he's at. Let's go where God's at. Let's follow him for a change. Samson. Like many things, you can read one after another of things much like that church was supposed to do and yet got in trouble. We know the final story. Finally down to nothing, grinding, he begins to pray. Begins to call on the Lord. Amen. Oh, I want to tell you, all the things of pleasure that he had done, they wasn't helping him while he's grinding. All the things that he wasn't sitting there grinding and said, oh, wish I had my eyes back so I could run back out there to that city again where those women were. Oh, I wish I had my these shackles off so I could run back to that bar where I'm hanging. Oh, I wish I had my power back so I could run over there and lift some weights or do something, you know. I'm not saying, you know. I mean, there's a lot of things. When you get down, I believe it was Brother Kiki back here a few months ago was talking. And he talked about a man getting underwater, you know, trying to hold your breath and go down for a while, Sister Ruby. And while he's talking about that, he said, you know, you got to come up after a little bit and get some air. I was thinking, what if you was down and that was you and you couldn't get back up too quick? You struggling, afraid you was going to drown. What would you be thinking? Would you be down there thinking, oh, man, I hope I get back up here and get a little air. I want to go check out that new car, take it for a test drive. Well, you know, man, I hope I get back up and get me, because I'd like to go. Man, I'm a thinking about that new burger Wendy's is making. I'm a thinking about, you don't think about none of that junk. You're thinking one thing, I've got to get air. You're trying your best. You're fighting. You're working hard. You're trying to make it to the top to get some air. I can assure you today, when Samson was grinding at that meal, he wasn't thinking about all the pleasures he had. Boy, didn't I have a big time while I had my eyes and my vision, while I had my strength and my freedom. Oh, man, wasn't I something? No, he was thinking, oh, if I only had a chance to do it again, I'd do it better this time, Lord. I'd serve you with all my heart. I'd live right for you. I wouldn't have got involved with that old woman. I wouldn't have got involved with all that filth. I'd have kept myself pure for you, God. Nobody'd ever cut my hair. Oh, if I just had it to do you over, he began to think about all of what he could have done. And he was ashamed of what he had done. But he began to pray about what he could do. And that's where we need to be this morning. At a place that we can begin to pray. Oh God, what can I do in this final hour? What can I do in my life? What can I do with this time? What can I do with the energy, the understanding you've given me? Oh, Samson prayed. And when he prayed, God gave him another chance. Oh, yeah. God gave him another chance. Power came to him again. Not for his own glory or self-gratification, but power came to him because his request was real and it was honest. Let me defeat this enemy. Today, there's one reason you've got family that is hooked on drugs and alcohol. Is the devil. Amen. He's the reason. There's one reason that there's sickness and disease plaguing so many. It's the devil. Amen. Amen. There's many families that are broken, homes destroyed, children not knowing what to do. There's abuse all over this country, all over the world, innocent being molested and treated wrong. There's one reason for it all. It is Satan. Satan is the culprit behind it. He finds wicked individuals that are willing to be pawns in his hand, used of him, and he uses them. But it's Satan. He's the one that we need to focus our energy of hatred toward. He's the one. It's okay. You can hate him. Can't hate each other. Amen. But you can sure throw some hate down toward old Satan. He's the problem. He's the cause. He's the culprit. Amen. And the Lord gives us everything that we need to despise him and overcome him and triumph every way over that devil. Amen. And when I can throw my energy to God Almighty and say, here I am, Lord, use me. Help me, Lord, to triumph over the enemy. Help me to bring freedom to men's lives that are lost. Just like Samson. He grabbed those gates at one point in his life. He carried those gates of Gaza off. Jesus said, the gates of hell shall not prevail against the church. Amen. Today, there's gates set up trying to hem us in and box us to where we cannot get free to do the work of God. But Jesus made it clear, no weapon formed against you will prosper. These gates have to go. Why? Because that is God's plan. Amen. Today, let's not be looking everywhere else for answers. Look to Jesus. It's a simple thing, folks. In this day of such complicated matters, Jesus is still the answer. So simple. You come to him. You surrender everything. We say, Brother Jeff, you know, I've served the Lord for a long time. Maybe I'm not where I should be, but I've done pretty good. I just come to him anyway. Amen. I do. I do. I come to him as a pastor, as a Christian, as a father, husband. I come and say, Lord, I need help here. I need help to be better than what I am, to do more than what I'm doing. It's easy to get sidetracked, get our eyes on other things. We've got to come back to him and allow him to help us to get focused again. This morning, if you don't know the Lord, oh man, he loves you. Oh, he loves you. Maybe you've never really been loved in your life. You come from an abusive environment, abusive family. You've never known what true love really is, a mother or father that you could trust that would protect you. I can assure you today, Jesus is nothing like anybody you've ever met. He will not leave you. He will not forsake you. He will not abandon you. He will never do you wrong. He will never lie to you. Jesus Christ loves you enough to die for you. He cares about you today. Let's stand. Oh, he cares about you. Oh, right now, Lord. You know the hearts of every person. You know what they're going through, what they've been involved in. You know exactly where they're at. The struggles, the troubles, the problems. Please, Lord, let them know just how much you love, how much you care. Oh, let them feel your presence right now. I know you're here. I know you're here, Lord, to help us. You're here to save us. You're here to bring deliverance to our life. Freedom to those that are bound. Sight to those that are blinded. Life to those that are dying. Healing to those that are sick. Oh, Jesus. I know you want to show yourself strong. I know you want to use your church in these last hours to do more than we've ever done before. That the latter house could be greater than the former. And that the latter rain would come and bring the harvest. Let it be so. Today, mighty God, in this place.
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3: No more with him. 2 Timothy chapter 4, verse 10. Don't have to turn there. Very familiar passage of Scripture. Paul writing to Timothy says, Demas, for Demas hath forsaken me, having loved the present world, and is departed unto Thessalonica. For Demas hath forsaken me, having loved this present world, and is departed unto Thessalonica. And here again we read in John chapter 6 that at that time, from that time, not the 12, but many of his disciples went back and walked no more with God. Would you bow your heads one more time tonight? Ask the Lord to help us in the remainder of this service. Amen. It doesn't take being a scholar, a Bible scholar, to know, and what I'm fitting to say is no revelation, but it does not take a great Bible scholar. All it takes is a Bible reader with just a little of understanding to know we are living in the end times. There are many signs that point to the coming of Jesus Christ. Amen. And this is a time for the church not to be discouraged, but for the church to be encouraged. For we not only, Paul said, if we had hope in this world only, we of all men most miserable. But our hope is far beyond this world. We have laid up our treasures in a far greater place than this earth. But one of the signs that in my mind and in my heart and reading the Bible that points towards the coming of Christ, it seems like is the chill that has entered into the house of God. The Bible said that many, in those last days, the love of many would wax cold. Amen. Talked about the church of Laodicea and how that they had gone and began to grow lukewarm in their experience. And I don't know about you, but there has been a many of services that I have walked into and have felt that spiritual chill. Amen. As it began to feel the room and the hearts of many. I've watched men as they came down to the altar and they've cried and they prayed and they've asked God to help them. I mean, had such a zeal for the Lord, but all of a sudden the coldness began to set in that seemed like zapped away their strength and their desire to serve God. Can I tell you, you're not too young to grow cold. You can never get so old in life and get so close to the mark that you cannot grow cold in the Lord. Amen. The Bible instructs us in the Old Testament, instruct the priest of that day that fire was to be ever burning upon the altar. And tonight that fire in our hearts is to be burning continually because the Lord knows as soon as that fire dims and begins to
4: dwindle. We learn we are in danger of growing cold. Oh, Lord, if anything, don't let me grow cold. I said, Lord, if anything, do not let me grow cold in the Lord, but let me keep that fire ever burning. Let me realize that one of the greatest responsibilities that I have tonight with my eternal soul is to keep the fire of God. I say to keep the fire of God stirred and moving in our hearts. Amen. Here we read tonight, and the Bible said that many of the disciples at that point turned and walked away. Amen. I can almost see, as I prayed about this passage of Scripture, I can almost see their disgust as they became disgusted with the ministry of Christ. Amen. Do you know not everybody's in it to make it to heaven? Some are in it to gratify self and to get what they want out of the house of God. Amen. To fulfill emotions and the lust of the flesh, and they have no desire to serve God. Amen. Their idea was that Christ would come. He would dethrone the present government, and he would begin to set up his men. They would be governors and princes. They would have positions, and they would have prestige in the land. But what they found out following this Galilean, what they found out following this carpenter from Nazareth, was not that he was going to take down the government, but he was going to break the hearts of men. He was not out to overthrow Caesar, but he was out to overthrow the flesh. His battle was not with the monarchy or whatever you might want to call it, but his battle was with sin. Amen. And when man didn't get what he wanted, when man's idea didn't work out, they were ready to abandon ship. Amen. I've had a lot of folks before me. I've had a lot of folks jump on the bandwagon, haven't you? When you were doing things their way. Amen. When everybody was doing exactly what they wanted to do. As long as you had church and sung the songs they wanted to sing. As long as the committee did exactly what they wanted them to do. I mean, they were amen and hallelujah. But let's get our own ideas and let God begin to direct the bark. Let God begin to direct the course. And then they want to jump board. Amen. Then they want to get off. And then they don't want any part of it. I'm telling you, our ideas does not matter if it does not line up with the will of God tonight. I want my mind, I want my heart to be the heart and mind of God. Amen. You've seen it, and so have I. When that new begins to wear off. Amen. After they prayed, and after they've been in church for a while, and you tell them, say, listen, sis, it's about time you start moving up. It's about time, amen, you begin to live what you say you have. It's about time you begin to pray things through and begin to lay some things off. That's where a lot of folks differ, and that's where a lot of folks want to get out instead of staying in. Amen. Amen. My idea is to go to church and just sing, have a good time, get with the music. Amen. Do whatever. But I really don't care too much for good old-fashioned holiness preaching. I really don't care too much for that holy living. That's your idea of religion. That's your idea of having church. But God's idea of having church is follow peace with all men and with without holiness, amen, no man. I say without holiness, no man shall see the Lord. I forget who it was. This week we was in the back room talking, and they said there was a man who went into an area wanting to preach a tent meeting in that area, and said he went to the owner of the land. He said, "I'd like to preach a tent meeting right here." He had been told he don't like holiness. Don't want no part of it. Don't want no holiness men around. He said, "Sir, I'd like to erect my tent right here. I want to preach a meeting, a revival, right in the spot." And man looked at him and said, "I will let you erect your tent on the conditions that no night, not one night, you preach holiness." Amen. The man said, "All right, I'll do exactly what you've asked me to do." Amen. That first night he got behind the pulpit and he preached hell so hot you could feel the flames. I mean, preached hell and eternity lost without God. The next night he got behind the pulpit and he preached hell. I mean, hot. He preached hell real. Third night, same thing. Finally, that old man had enough. And he said, "That's enough preaching on hell." Amen. And the preacher looked at him. He said, "You can't say I couldn't preach on holiness. And there's only two things to preach. And that's holiness or hell." Amen. I didn't write it. And amen, not to hurt your feelings. You didn't come up with a saying either. It was God in his holy writ that looked down through time and said to the church, "It's going to be holiness or it's going to be hell. You can't live ungodly and go to heaven. You can't live worldly and make it there. But it's going to take a dedicated, consecrated, sanctified life."
3: Amen. Amen. Well, Brother Jim, your idea of sanctification and my idea of sanctification just ain't the same. I tell you what, if you pray a little more, it would be. I said, if you pray a little more and get that flesh under subjection, amen, go to God in prayer, amen, and pray through, I believe you'd want a good dose of sanctification.
4: Amen. When things didn't go their way and their ideas wasn't panning out, they begin to get indignation against him. Amen. They begin to despise this man. Well, if he ain't going to do what we're going to do, we sure ain't going to back him. If he ain't going to preach what we want to hear, if they ain't going to play it like we want it played, if they ain't going to say what we want them to say, then surely we're not going to be a part of it. And they became angry. And one of the saddest five verses in the Bible is found right here. And the title of my message tonight is John 666. You know what? 666 is the mark of the beast. And here these men, they might not have put a seal upon their forehead. They might not even have put it upon their hand. But they walked away from the greatest preacher of all time and said, "I want no part of this salvation. I want no part of this ministry."
3: It's a whole lot easier to carry a bull and have him slaughtered. It's a whole lot easier, amen, easier to carry a lamb and have him put upon the altar by that high priest than to carry their hearts, amen, and say, "Lord, I offer you all that I am. Here I am, take me and use me, amen, for the glory and edification of your kingdom." Hey, come on now. I wish some of us would understand that good holiness living ain't out to hurt you. It's meant to help you.
4: Amen. I read somewhere, Brother Vince Wilson said one time, holiness preaching was as hard as walking a barbed wire fence barefooted, carrying a sack of polecats on your back. Amen. It's been like that sometimes. Oh, but I'm telling you, it'll help you. I said, it will help you when applied to your life. Amen. They begin to become disgusted. And you know what happens when most folks get mad? They leave. Amen. Not only were they disgusted, but they became deserters. They walked right out out of the ministry. They walked right out of what Christ was doing and decided for themselves. They'd go about their own way and do it in their own fashion. I hope you ain't got that kind of mindset tonight. I hope you ain't made up your mind. I don't need the church. I don't need youth camp. I don't need this kind of preaching. I'm just going to go ahead and live like I want to live and do what I want to do. And I believe I'll be all right in the end anyhow.
3: Amen. You know what it is? I tell you what it is. Amen. The love, that love that they claim to have for God, that love that they claim to have for the church is not as sincere and pure as they claim it is. Amen. You want to know how pure their love is? I said you want to know how pure and how sincere their love is? Let hard times come. Amen. Let times come. I love to shout, and there's nothing wrong with it. You can shout every service if you want to, and that would be just fine with me. But let me tell you something, when the shout ain't there, and you gotta get on your knees and pray past nothing, and you don't feel God like you want to, amen, that's when you know if you love him or not. God, I might not be on the mountaintop, but I still love you. God, I might not be doing the best in the world. I might be in the valley, but I still love you tonight. I might not feel you as close, but I love you enough to hold on. I might not feel you as nigh as I once did, but I love you enough to keep on walking with you. Amen. Come on, you know just as good as I do. I said, you know just as good as I do. There's been times when you've gone to God in prayer and did not feel a thing. Amen. I mean, not just days, but sometimes weeks. There's been times when it seemed like all heaven was shut up and you couldn't get a prayer through. What do? Do you stop praying and say it's over? Do you stop praying and say I'm going to hang it up? Amen. Say, God, I might not feel you in my hands right now. I might not feel you in my feet right now. But I know you save me. I know you'll never leave me nor forsake me. So I'm just going to hold on till I do feel you again. I'm going to hold on till you do move again in my heart and life. Oh God. Oh God. You serve him when you feel it. And you serve him when you don't. Whew. Hallelujah. Does it mean you're less spiritual? No. Amen. Does it mean, amen, that God don't love you? No. Amen. Sometimes God just backs off and says, listen, there's got to be some refining fire. There's got to be some times a trial. That's why Peter wrote and said, verily beloved, thinking not strange concerning the fire of trials, which are to try you, as though some strange thing has happened unto you. But rejoice inasmuch as you are partakers of Christ's suffering. During that time, amen, of emotion, when there is no feeling, during that time when your love is tested, there is a lure. Hey, come on. Well, they feel him all the time down the road. Amen. Oh, they're always... they're always a dancing. There's a difference between feeling a beat and feeling God. I also think some of you heard that. There's a difference between feeling a drum beat and feeling the Spirit of God. Amen. I hope tonight that I'm at a camp on ground with a bunch of young folks that can shout when the bass is moving and when the bass is silent. Amen. I hope you can shout tonight whether they're singing or not. I like it when they sing. I like it when they play. But when there ain't no music, I still gotta dance. When there ain't no song, I still gotta shout. I'm telling you, we can have it.
4: Amen. There is a lure. Don't you know the devil has been talking to these young folks? Come on now. You don't have to dress like that. You don't have to be a part of that crowd. We're all going to heaven anyway. That's a lie. I said that is a lie. Let me throw this in here for you. I don't want to sound too hard, but I do want to sound hard. Amen. I'm sick and tired of hearing we're not going down that worldly church. Hear me now. Living like a bunch of devils. Being taught doctrines of devils. I'm just glad they're going to church somewhere. I'd rather them stay at home. I'd rather them stay at home than go down and be indoctrinated. Amen. The Bible said they would believe a lie and be damned. We better pray tonight, church. I said.

man had died. We better be careful tonight of what is courting us. I say we better be careful tonight of what is courting us. Solomon said, I looked out of my window casement. I saw a young man. Boy, of understanding. I mean, he didn't have no understanding. He followed that woman that was painted up. He followed that woman, a man that had a passing speech. He was thinking about a good time. Solomon said, it's the way of destruction. Come on, it'll be all right. It really ain't that far. It really ain't that much. You can let down your standard. You can drop your convictions and still make it. Oh, no, you can't. Oh, I said, no, you can't. Oh, no, you can't. Hey, man. I used to come on these campgrounds when I first got saved. And I just come because some asked me. I didn't want no more of a wholeness religion and the man in the moon. But it was men like you. It was men like some of you sitting out there that got flat-footed behind this pulpit and said it was wholeness or hell to not listen to the lure of the world. I hope you ain't stopped saying that. I hope you ain't let down that guard. I hope you ain't let the world lure you away. If you have, you're just in bad shape. You're just as doomed as somebody that's never repented and called on God. Hey, amen. If any man love the world, the love of the Father is not in him. You know what happens when that lure. Other night we was out bass fishing. Don't fall out with me. Amen. We were throwing some lures. My little boy had a plastic worm. It was about 30 minutes before dark. We was fishing a pond. Those old flies and bugs began to lay on that water. And them old big mouth bass. Whew. Man, they was taking them. We was catching them. The ones we could hook and the ones we couldn't hook, we blamed on the Lord. Amen. Amen. That's all right. You done it there. All of a sudden, my little boy, Seth, is pretty good, I have to admit. He's pretty good with a rod and a reel. And he was putting it where he wanted it. He was reeling some in, man. He was having a time. And about that time, he threw out into some patches of weeds. And when he did, there's a limb sticking out. And that old line went right over that limb. And his worm was hanging about that far from the water. Amen. Grandpa looked up at him and said, huh, can't catch a fish in the air. About that time, whoosh. I said, you better rethink that. Amen. I mean, that bass come up and grabbed that thing and swam with it. It was just too much for him. I could just see him down there going, man, I know that's got to be a setup. I know that ain't right. That worm don't even look real, but just something about it. I got to have it. And that's the same attitude some of you've got. I know that dress is way too tight and short. I know that spit ought not be there. I know those pants ain't way too baggy. And that high style is a way too feminine. Amen. But there's something about it. Amen. I know the glasses I'm wearing.

you need to be and get away from the lure of the world. We used to preach against feminine spirits. And now we just paraphrase it and call them mama boys. Amen. And say it's all right for them to preach. They ain't really feminine. They just got a little press to them. Come on now. Do you really believe that?

0: have you been lured away? Back. And Sister Marcia then probably could testify to it tonight if I got them up here. Sister Marcia, Sister Gail, and probably some more that was in these parts. Man, come preach and hold us down their parts. That was long before I come along, before I ever got saved. I was looking at some pictures of them. And in those pictures, they had on those short skirts. Man, when they got saved, they come out of that stuff. And then we got a bunch of folks running back to it. Mama, how in the world can God call you from it and call your girl to it? It don't make no sense. I said it don't make no sense tonight. There's a lure. Amen. I said there's a lure and there's a lust. Amen. That travels and fulfills the lust of the flesh. Amen. I don't remember. Brother Billy Joe Watson, if you remember or not, we were standing out here one day talking to somebody. I won't say who it was. And we were talking about a certain situation. And Brother Billy Joe said, 2 + 2 = 4 all day. What you telling me, boy, don't add up. Amen. I'm telling you tonight, amen, if God called you out of it and you're letting your children do it, it just don't add up. Amen. I want to be my boy's best friend. I want my princess. Amen. I told my little girl when she was growing up, I said, you know what kingdom you rule? This is your kingdom right here, baby. You're my princess. But I want to be more than daddy. I mean, more than their best friend. When it comes down to it, I want to be daddy and show them how to live right and say, listen, children, it's not worth it. It's not worth it to fulfill the lust of the flesh. Amen. Amen. Amen. But every man is tempted when he is drawn away of his own lust and enticed. Then when lust hath conceived, it bringeth forth sin. And sin, when it is finished, bringeth forth death. I want to say something here tonight. Listen to me out. And don't fall out with me. What I'm going to say, there's a lustful spirit here. I said there's a lustful spirit in this congregation. And it's not that kind of spirit. A woman and a man. Or a man for a woman. But it's lust for worldly things. I just can't get enough. I just can't gratify self. Amen. I just can't indulge enough. I just can't get enough of the world around me and on me and in me. I'm telling you. Amen. Paul wrote and said, Demas hath forsaken me, having loved this present world, having lusted after it, having desired it. He said, Paul, I know that you've been good to me. Amen. We've had some good times. I saw people healed. I saw the Holy Ghost fall. But Thessalonica has a greater call. Thessalonica has more to offer. What about when he closed his eyes in death? Thessalonica was no good then. You better pray. I said you better pray before it's too late. Brother Brad, no. You'll influence somebody else, brother. You'll influence somebody. Don't go.
1: He can't make it. I can't. No, brother. He's a preacher. No, don't go. Please don't. Don't go. You can make it. We all have hearts. make it.
2: You can. You can.
1: How?
2: You can make it by the grace of God. Listen, son, I
1: but
2: knew you
1: were. Too much.
2: No. You haven't gone too far, done too much for the reach of the Redeemer not to go where you are.
1: But I got stuff I want to hold on to.
2: Oh, but what is it worth? What is it worth? God's blessed you. He's given you a great heritage. Your grandmother, your mama, your daddy, and now your wife. Look what God's done for your wife. Look how God brought your wife out of a nominal church into the holiness movement. When she first came in, she didn't know anything about holiness. But look what God's done for her. Look how He's blessed your family. Hold the baby up. Hold the baby up. Look at the baby. Who's gonna pray for that baby? Who's gonna pray for that baby? Who's gonna pray for that baby when she's burning up a fever? You gotta be the man. You gotta be the man. Stay with me. You can do it. By God's grace and the help of good men that love you. You cannot judge. You cannot judge God. You cannot judge God by the failures of well-meaning people. And as your pastor, I'll help you bear the load if you'll stay with me. Stay with me. Stay with me. Would you stay? You stay. Stay with me. Stay with me. Stay with me. Would you just pray one more time about it?
1: One more time.
2: One more time. Pray about it. If you'll meet God right here, He'll meet you. One more time. One more time. If I can just meet God one more time. The pull is so great. But I'll go to that altar, God, if you'll meet me one more time right there. I've been pulled and influenced. But I'll go down and pray if you'll meet me one more time. And God will meet you right here. One more time. One more time. Oh, God. Amen. You hear me tonight? You hear me tonight? They made up their mind and they deserted God. But let me tell you what happens after desertion. There's destruction. I said there is destruction. I'm preaching to somebody here tonight that's standing in the doorway. I'm preaching to somebody tonight that's got one foot in and one foot out. And I'm trying to beg. I'll plead. I'll crawl. My God, don't leave. Don't go. Why don't you come back in? Hey, pray. Pray, saints. Pray. There's danger. I said there's danger.

0: some of you young folks that sit here right now. The world has you so mixed up. You're standing in a place where you know it's wrong. But every step you take, it seems more right. Amen. You're doing things tonight you would not have done 2 months ago. Amen. You're listening to music on the way to this campground you would not have listened to just a little while back. Amen. You know why some of them are like that? I know why. Amen. Because they make up their own minds and their own choices. But a lot of young folks are confused and double-minded because, Daddy, you never made up your mind. You never got it settled. You never said it's going to be holiness. It's going to be right. And we're going to live it in the house. We're going to live it on the job. And we're going to live it everywhere we go. Somebody pray. Ask God to help us tonight. This altar's open. Which way are you going to step? What decision are you going to make? I said, this altar's open. You know what you need to do? Won't you come see us? Won't you make up your mind tonight? I'm not going that way. I'm not going with the world. I'm not going with that crowd. Why not tonight, young man? You say, I'm going to live for God. I'm going to shun the very appearance of evil. I'm going to make up my mind. I'm going to sell out. I'm going to sell out. Why don't you sell out tonight, young man? Why don't you give it all and put it in the hands of God?
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I want you to worship a moment before the Lord and lift up his name. And then I want to go back and I want to sing a little more of that. Would you? I want you to lift him up because I want you to hear the message today. And I want your heart so right and so ready and so determined to hear that you cannot miss it. I really do. For the glory of God in Christ, I want him to fill your heart and fill this airway, this internet airway, stream, however we would call it. I want you to know a miracle from God this day. He's a miracle worker. I promise you that. He's a miracle worker. He never fails. And he's standing in this place. He's near us. He's abiding close to us. Let's worship.

0: Nothing like being in the presence of God. Nothing. I've been in His presence on and on for nearly 60 years now. I will have 60 years serving Him in just a few days. And it's exciting to me. It really is to come up to a 60-year anniversary of being a born-again Christian, filled with the Holy Spirit 2 years later in a tent meeting, kneeling in sawdust, praising Him, believing Him, receiving all His fullness into my life. And there's nothing like serving Him. I love Him beyond measure. I love Him beyond measure. What a joy to know the Lord. Now, I've got a message today that I really want you to hear every word of it. Religion is in the head, but Jesus Christ is in the heart. Religion is in the head, but Jesus Christ is in the heart. You've got to hear this sermon. Take time to listen, because we have a world full of people full of religion, but know nothing of the saving presence of Jesus Christ. They've never been born again. There's no activity of the Holy Spirit in their life. They're scared of anything that's got an emotion to it, that's got reality to it, that's an experience. And there's many preachers warning people, stay away from experiences. Why in the world would you want someone to stay away from an experience? You must be born again. If that's not an experience, tell me what it is. It's not something in your head. It's something in your heart, friend. If it hasn't got to your heart, then you're not a Christian. If it hasn't left your head and got to your heart, you're not a Christian. Well, let's pray. Let's ask God to help us. Father, I've done my best with this message, and I want everything inside of me for it to reach in and have an impact upon hearts today. I want that more than I can answer, more than I can explain. I want You to make Yourself known to us in a marvelous way, Lord, that there shall be no doubt, that there shall be no doubt that You have done something marvelous and wonderful indeed, and that's what we're looking for. Now, do it in the lives of these dear people. I don't want anyone in this group to miss seeing and hearing and experiencing what You are doing. I want them to know that they're born again, that they are a new creature in Christ, that they've been transformed and turned upside down, and their life has been changed by Your Holy Spirit. Convict us profoundly, Lord. Convict us deeply, Lord. Let us know what it means to be under such Holy Ghost conviction, as there can be no doubt of our sins and of our need to repent and turn to Christ. And, oh, Father, I'm believing You now. With all that's in me, I'm believing You. Across this globe, wherever this message may be heard, whoever might copy it and pass it on, make known Yourself, Lord, mightily. In Jesus' name I pray, and amen. Now we're going to the sanctuary, and I'm preaching a message to you. A religion is in the head, but Jesus Christ is in the heart. I want you to know that you are born again. We're hearing the Word of God now in the Paul Creek Sanctuary. You see at the top of this post, you see the picture of the inside of our sanctuary. We want it to be a place where the Holy Spirit does a mighty work. That's our burden. God bless you. Let's worship together.
1: Bible. Turn in your Bible to St. John chapter 3. St. John chapter 3. I'm only going to read a verse because I want you to listen to the word of the Holy God this morning. I want to preach on this thought. Religion is in the head, but Christ is in the heart. Religion is in the head, but Christ is in the heart. I started to call it head religion without a heart. But this is plainer. Religion is in the head, but Christ is in the heart. Now, I think everybody here ought to listen very carefully and judge yourself. I'm not up here to judge nobody. I have enough time taking care of judging me. You know, every one of us has that same responsibility to judge ourselves. And I've been really working, praying hard for sanctification of my spirit, of my soul, and of my body. That everything of my personality, everything of my relationship with God, And everything of my relationship with you and those around me, which is the body, would be so sanctified and so full of Christ that I would be all heart for the Lord instead of all head for myself. The world is full of head religion. You can find very few people who aren't saved. Their head is full of religion. They can talk religion, but Jesus spoke of those who could talk about it, but their heart was far from Him. We live in that generation as surely as it was that way in His generation. Much head religion, but too little heart religion. I think you will remember this sermon if you will listen carefully. One verse of Scripture in John chapter 3. Jesus answered, "Verily, verily," this is verse 5 of 3, "I say unto thee, except a man be born of water and of the Spirit, he cannot enter into the kingdom of God." Except a man be born of the water and of the Holy Spirit. Water is the Word, Spirit the Holy Ghost. Except a man be born of this Bible and of the Holy Ghost, he cannot enter into the kingdom of God. You're not saved by what's in your head. You're saved by what's in your heart. You're not saved by what you talk about, what you claim in your talking. You're saved by what is really motivating you in the heart. So, religion is in the head, but Christ is in the heart. Father, help me to preach this morning in Jesus' name, and you may be seated. Now, let me first answer a simple question. Who is this Christ that wants to dwell and motivate and dominate my heart? Who is this Christ that will not just be satisfied to be part of my head, but must be part of my heart, must be the totality, really, of my heart? Who is such a Christ? John chapter 1, verse 1, "In the beginning was the Word, and the Word was with God, and the Word was God. The same was in the beginning with God. All things were made by Him, and everything that was made by Him." You understand? We're talking about He who created everything. We're talking about He who rules this universe. We're talking about He you cannot escape. Wherever you go, He will be there. Wherever you have been, He was there. Wherever you shall go, He will be there. He's here this morning. He's with you when you're on your job. He's there when you, if you're in sin, He's there to convict you. He's there to show grace to you. He's everywhere. He was the Creator of all things. In Him is life. And the life is the light of men. Not some men, but all men. This universe is lit by Him. He said, "I am the light of the world." He's everywhere. As we was praying for the sick, it was just so real in my heart that He's everywhere. He's right here to heal. He's with you to heal you in the middle of the night. He's here to meet your need wherever you are. He's everywhere. He's everything. He's the center of this universe. Do you understand that you can't go to God but by Him? You can't get to heaven but by Him. There's no forgiveness of sin by Him. There's no peace and joy but by Him. There's no healing but by Him. He's everything. That's the Christ we're talking about, who wants to dwell in your heart. He wants to be right here dwelling in your heart. Now, when you are born again, when you experience Christ, you will be transformed into a new person. You'll never be the same person again. You go back to sin and you'll remember what you knew in Christ, and it will trouble you day and night for the rest of your life. You cannot be born again and not remember it. You cannot be born again and it not affect you and transform you and change you and go with you and make a difference in your life. You will never be the same if you ever meet this Jesus. If you ever become acquainted with this Jesus. If you ever turn your heart over to Him. You can turn your head over to Him and talk His language and speak His word and talk about Him. You can sing about Him. You can be as religious as it's possible to be. But if He hasn't gone past your head and got into your heart, you're not a Christian. You become a Christian when He moves into your heart. All the world will be a different place when you meet Him. You can't meet Him and be the same. Never a man spake like this man. Never a man spake like this man. Said a sinner, an unsaved policeman, the days of Christ. Oh, he said, never a man spake like this man. There's nobody like him. I said, there's nobody like him. Oh, I'd just like to stand here and talk about him. Hallelujah. But God charged me with something to preach. I want you to hear me. All the world will be a different place when you meet Jesus. I don't care where you're at. If you met Jesus and He's in your heart, everything's different. I remember it was 60 years ago, but I remember a little sinful boy, a lying, cheating, stealing, cursing, swearing, nothing. I was a nobody. I'm still a nobody in a sense of the word. But boy, I was really a nobody then. Oh, but He came in and took over. And immediately, I was a brand new person. Everything looked different. The old mule I had to plow looked different. They tell me in the days of Wells Revival that the horses were so confused because they were so used to cursing by their drivers that they didn't know how to obey them any longer. And the horses had to get used to their masters being converted. Isn't that beautiful? I loved that when I read it, that the horses was confused, Brother Jim, because their masters had changed their language, and they didn't know what the master was talking about. They was used to cussing and swearing and screaming, and all of a sudden, their masters was acting like gentlemen, and the horses were confused. The world will be so different. You will love things that you've never loved before. You will love things that you've never loved before. I mean, you'll just fall in love with some things and you'll look at yourself in the mirror and say, what has happened to me? I've been born again. Then you'll hate some things you've never hated. It'll be amazing the things you'll dislike, the things you just won't want anything to do with. You'll begin, and won't take you long, you'll begin to hear the voice of the Lord. You'll begin to feel the whisper of Christ. You'll begin to detect that He's talking to you in a verse of Scripture. You'll begin to detect that a sermon was meant for you. You'll begin to detect that a song was meant for you. When you really know Him in your heart, it'll change everything about you. Now listen to me carefully. I want to give you some premises to take home with you. The head is where you think and decide. But the heart is where you feel and experience. The head is where you think and you decide. But the heart is where you feel and where you experience and where He becomes real to you. He can never become real in your head alone. He must become real in your heart. Your head is not where you meet Him. It's where you learn about Him. It's where you hear the Word. It's where faith is awakened and somehow gets a hold of you. And then you turn your heart over to Him. And He moves past the head into the heart. And that's when He takes control of your life. And it's beautiful indeed. The head says, hey, this is real. The head says when you've been saved, see, the moment you're saved, a conflict develops in your life. The moment you're saved. Those of you who recently saved, you already experience it. The head thinking one thing, and the heart saying something else. The head's been used to being the boss all these years. And you think of something and you feel something and you say, no, I'm the boss. And the heart says, oh, no, you're not. You're not the boss any longer. There's somebody living here in my heart. They're the boss. And so this conflict arises. And the first thing you've got to learn as a young Christian is whether to listen to your head or to listen to your heart. And if you don't learn to listen to your heart instead of your head, you won't last long. You'll be back in the middle of sin. You'll be back in the middle of all kinds of stuff. You'll be running the show again. You'll be the big bad boss again. And you'll be the one in charge. And when you become the one in charge, you find that your heart begins to wither. And your joy begins to dissipate. And your satisfaction in the Lord begins to vanish. And you say, where is my joy? Where is my happiness? Where is that peace I felt when I came to know Christ? Where is that wonderful life that I found in the Savior? And if you'll listen to the Holy Spirit, He'll say, when you're here, took back control from your heart. Are you listening to me? Is anybody listening to me? I got people sitting in front of me. Your head's in control. And you're having a struggle. You're not finding the kind of joy you ought to find. You're not enjoying the things you ought to be enjoying, because the old head has said, wait a minute. I'm the boss. And the heart says, no, you're not the boss. Jesus is the boss. How many of you can say with me, Jesus is the boss? Hallelujah. Come on, raise your hand up high. Jesus is the boss. Jesus runs my life. Jesus is in charge of my life. I'm not ruled by my head any longer. Shut up, Joe Chambers. I know we don't say shut up around here. This is a school too. But sometimes I do without thinking. But that's what I want my head to do. Be quiet. I want to hear from God. I want to hear from the Holy Ghost. You see, you got to understand this. Immediately conflicts arise when you really get saved. And you decide whether you're still in charge. And we got a world, a church world, full of people who are just as plain in charge of their life. I see them often. I spend time with them. I try to lead them to Christ. And you can't lead them to Christ because their head is in control. And it won't give up control. So nothing wrong with the head having part of this. It's that the moment comes when the head says, all right, heart, I turn it over to you. You know, the Bible says, as a man thinketh in his heart, so is he. As a man thinketh in his heart, so is he. So, we got to get the head to back up, and we got to get the heart in charge. You see, the head is where we think and we decide, but the heart is where we experience and where we feel and where the Lord becomes real. Hallelujah. He don't just become real up in your head. He's got to become real down here. We got preachers all over the nation that preach head religion every day on television and radio. There's enough preaching about head religion that if it would save people, the world would be saved and it wouldn't take long. But they don't get out of the head into the heart. They'll tell you, oh no, you don't, you can't, if you have experiences, you'll get messed up. Oh yeah. You will get messed up if you have an experience. You'll turn that head over to the heart and you'll start acting like a different person and you won't be satisfied with that old dead religion. Dead religion is in the head, but real religion is in the heart. Somebody help me and shout with me a little bit, will you? Dead religion is in the head, but real religion is in the heart. Dead religion is controlled by the head, but real religion is controlled by a heart that's been surrendered to Jesus Christ. Hallelujah. It's the biggest problem in the church world is head versus heart. The biggest problem in the church world. I've been praying, oh God, teach me how to get on that internet and on radio and preach to people so that they will turn themselves over to Christ. And God gave me this sermon to help me understand, and hopefully you, and maybe others, whoever I can get it to. But I want to tell you something, as long as your head's in control, you're not saved. As long as your head's in control, you're not on your way to heaven. As long as your head's a big bad boss in your life, you aren't going nowhere but trouble. And more trouble. And more trouble. There's not going to be any real joy in your Christian life, but you turn this heart over to God, hallelujah, and you'll come here on Sunday morning, and I may have to get you to sit down so I can preach. And I would like that. I really would. I would like some services where I just didn't get to preach. It's okay with me as long as heart is having communion with God. That's what I'm after. Heart having communion with God. Heart. That's so full of Christ, so full of the Holy Spirit, and so full of the Word of God. You'll say, Brother James, you get that in your head. Oh, I know. It starts up there, but it has to quickly move down here. Hallelujah. Just, if you'll move everything you know right now. Help me, will you? Everybody in the building. Everything you know about Christ. Everything you know about His love. Reach up there and take a hold of your head. Move it down to your heart. Lord, I'm turning me over to Him. Lord, I'm turning me over to Him. Oh, what a difference He will make. What a difference He will make. And now listen to me. You got to hear this. Please don't misunderstand me. The head is the source and spot and place of your independence. Your independence is in your head. I can do anything I want to do. I can go anywhere I want to go. I can accomplish anything I want to accomplish. I can understand the Bible and I can figure out the Bible. I can understand this Christian life. I'm independent. Yeah? And you're lost. And you go spend eternity in devil's hell. If you don't turn that independence is in the head, but surrender is in the heart. Hallelujah. When that head says, I give up control, I give up the mastery, and I turn me over to the sweet Spirit of God working inside of me, and from this hour forward, I shall obey the beckons of my heart. I shall obey the Master that rules upon the throne of my very heart, and I shall do the things that honor Him and please Him, and I shall walk with Him. Woo, you talk about joy. Hallelujah. Some of you hadn't shouted in so long because you've been living so independent of the things of God. You get rid of that independence and you get a hold of utter surrender of your heart and you'll have a shout in your step and a hallelujah in your lips and you'll have peace way down deep. Hallelujah. And you'll be a happy person. Oh, it'll change everything about you. It'll change everything about you. Oh, you see, you got to understand this now. The head is the center of our independence. Let me read you a scripture. I want you to listen. 1 Corinthians 1:26. 1 Corinthians 1:26. For you see, you're calling, brethren, how that not many wise men after the flesh. Not many mighty, not many noble are called. Wow. Why are you so quiet out there? Not many wise, not many mighty, not many noble. You study the history of the church. You study the history of the Bible. 12 disciples the Lord chose, and you tell me one of them that was some mighty man who had already proved all his worth in his labor. They were common people. They even would speak of them that these are men who have been with Jesus. And they would say unlearned, and they would say things like that about those disciples, but they had been with Jesus. Now, I'm not against wisdom, and I'm not against physical might, and I'm not against somebody being noble, but I'm just here to tell you, not many of them get called because they won't give up their independence and this greatness that they have in their abilities to turn things over to God. Somebody says, and I read this often, oh, you think God expects you to lay everything you are aside and just come in total abandonment to Him? Yeah, I do. That's what being born again means. It means I've given everything to Him. Whatever nobility, whatever might, whatever wisdom that I have, I put it on the shelf. I submitted it down to my heart. I turned it over to Christ to rule me and reign and master me. Oh, hallelujah. Hallelujah. See, the head is the center of independence. It's the master of America. It's the master of the church world. You listen to the preachers on television, and I've had them say to me, if you'll just read these three books that I want to give you to read, you'll understand, and you'll believe the same thing I believe. And I said, wait a minute. If I can't read the Bible and believe what you believe, I don't want to believe what you believe. See, nobility, wisdom will cause you to become religious.
0: And the world is full of them. I mean, this nation is so full of religion, it's overwhelming. The head is the center of independence, but the heart is the place of surrender. And the heart is where independence ends. Hallelujah. When God gets a hold of your head, and through your head moves down to your heart, hallelujah, all your independence is turned over to Him. And He's in charge. How many want Christ to be in charge? Would you raise your hand way up high? Come on, let me see you. The tip of your fingers. Would you do it with me? Just wave them a little bit. I want Him to be in charge. I want Him to be in charge. I don't want to be in charge. I'm tired of being in charge. I'm tired of being a pastor in charge. I've done my best to be a good pastor. Often I've overstepped my boundaries. Often. Oh, yeah. I'm not nothing perfect. I'm doing a lot of repenting, I'm telling you. But I want God to do something magnificent. Something great, something glorious. As a man thinketh in his heart, so is he. The heart can think when the head will give up doing it. Your heart actually has the ability to think. But the head's got to give it the right. The head's got to turn it over to the heart. And when the heart is able to think the thoughts of God, man, you're on your way to being something special for God. There's somebody here this morning that God's calling to be something special. There's somebody here that God wants to take the reins of your life. There's somebody here, you're a good person. You know the truth. You understand the truth. But God wants to take charge of your life. Over the chambers. Are you saying I'm not saved? No, I'm not trying to say that. Whether that's true or not, I'll leave that up to God. I'm just trying to say, you're not going to get to heaven till you turn your head over to your heart. Yes, that's simple. You're not going to get to heaven. The head can know that Jesus is real. The head can know that Jesus is everything He says He is. The head can know that every verse in the Bible is right. But only the heart can trust Him and give the headship to Christ. I'm ready. Be the head of my life, Lord. You're not redeemed and saved until your head is surrendered. Your head is surrendered. I'm surrendered. I give it all up to my heart. I want to be led by the Lord. I want to be led by the Lord. Head religion is an empty heart. Now you got to hear this. Head religion creates and makes for an empty heart. You say, my heart's empty this morning, Brother Chambers. Why don't you turn yourself totally over to Christ? He's right here. He walks these aisles. He's as near as the breath you breathe. It is impossible for Him to be beyond the breath you breathe. He is omnipresent. He is omniscient. He is omnipotent. He is everything. The Bible makes it plain. He is the light of the world. He's the bread of life. He's the bread of life. He's the water of life. He's Alpha. He's Omega. He's the beginning. He's the ending. He's the first. He's the last. He's sovereign in everything. Hallelujah. I don't care who you are and where you are. The moment you turn it all over to Him and turn your heart to Him, He's ready to take over. Right here, right now. Anybody want to say, I surrender my head? Raise your hand up if you can say it. I surrender my head. No more independence on my part. I'm willing to be taught by the Holy Ghost. I'm willing to be taught by the Bible. I'm even willing for my pastor to help teach me. Oh, Brother Chambers, we don't need pastors. Well, the Bible said we did. And I'm just going to trust the Bible. I want to tell you something, folks. This nation's in a heap of mess. This church world is in a difficult situation. Let us help start the turn. Let us help start the change. Let's turn our head over to our heart and surrender everything to Him. I really like that verse that says, not many mighty, not many wise, not many noble are called. Not many, no, noble, mighty, wise are called. He's looking for somebody who will come to Him. A head can never know agape love. Brother Marlon talked about agape love yesterday morning. You can't love with your head. You got to love with your heart. You got to let Him come in and take over. And oh, the difference He will make when He takes over. Now I'm talking about being born again. Except a man be born again. And the word born again means born again from above. It means a work that God does in the human heart when He takes you and turns you around, turns you upside down, turns you wrong side right. He actually takes you and makes a new person out of you. Let's look at this Jesus a minute and the things He can do. Number one, He can forgive you of your sins. Hallelujah. You talk about happiness. There is no happiness like your sins being gone. When your sins are gone, you are one happy soul. The troubling power of the universe is sin. The troubling power of the human life is sin. The background of psychological difficulties is sin. I don't care what the problem of a human being is, somewhere, in some way, sin is the problem. Or it may have different aspects and different directions, and it may have taken different courses. But the problem of human lives is the problem of sin. And you get the sin problem taken care of, and your sins are gone. I love that song Brother Jim started singing a couple of weeks ago. Where are my sins? They're gone. They don't exist any longer. They're gone. The Bible said he cast them behind His back. The Bible said He removes them as far as the east is from the west. My sins are gone. Hallelujah. Well, what if I sin again? You repent like you ought to. You get on your face. You run to Christ, the forgiver, the mercy seat. He'll forgive you. He'll forgive you. He knows your flesh. He knows you're frail. Did you know the Lord knows how frail you are? The Lord knows that you're helpless in your own self. You can't save yourself. You can't make yourself holy. You can't make yourself some great person. You don't have the capacity. He does. Jesus will forgive your sins. My sins are gone. My sins are gone. Where are they gone? Underneath the cross? Oh, how does that go? Underneath the blood of the cross of Calvary. My sins are gone. Everybody that knows it, say it. My sins are gone. My sins are gone. What I don't understand is when you said that, why didn't you jump up and say it? Hallelujah. It's just that exciting. It's just that thrilling. My sins are gone. My sins are gone. Somebody is excited about it. Let me see some reaction out of you. My sins are gone. My sins are gone. I said, my sins are gone. My sins are gone. Underneath the blood of the cross of Calvary, never to be remembered against me anymore. My sins are gone. Hallelujah. Hallelujah. Hallelujah. And I was a bad one, but Jason, oh, I was so bad. It's a control to my Sabbath. In the collision of my trauma over here. Somebody just love Him. Raise your hand and love Him over the fact that your sins are gone. Would you do it with me? My sins are gone. They've been removed. They've been forgiven. They've been cast behind the back of God. As far as the east is from the west. Hallelujah. There's no finding them. They're gone. Hallelujah, hallelujah, hallelujah. Get right in the hallelujah. That's great, Isaiah. Hallelujah, hallelujah, hallelujah. Pray with him, Brother Marlon. Hallelujah, hallelujah. Jesus is a mighty Savior, and He wants to save you. Hallelujah. My sins are gone. Every problem you've got is caused by sin. Somebody shout hallelujah. Wow, I wish I had more of you than you had to shout a little bit. Hallelujah. Hallelujah. Hallelujah. You say, well, I don't feel it. Well, shout anyway. You might feel it. You live right. Your sins are gone. Hallelujah. What a Savior. Jesus forgives sin. That's what being born again means. Your sins are gone. Sister Chambers, He don't just save you. He sanctifies you. Hallelujah. What is sanctification? It's the Lord taking the old nature that caused me to sin and taking that nature and pulling out of it the bondage to sin.
1: He don't eliminate the nature. He just breaks the power and the bondage that makes me go back and sin. Hallelujah. What he really sanctifies is that independent nature. That's what he sanctifies. He sanctifies that old independent nature. Hallelujah. Oh, he's the sanctifier. How about somebody saying, praise the Lord. The reason I don't live in sin is because I've been sanctified. Would you say it with me? I don't live in sin because I've been sanctified. I don't live in sin because I've been sanctified. I don't see many of you raising your hand. Does that mean you're not sanctified? Come on, are you sanctified? Have you been delivered from the power of sin? Do you live clean? You still lying, cheating, cussing, swear? Or have you been sanctified? Hallelujah, hallelujah, hallelujah, hallelujah. I got to go a little further. I got to go a little further. He's the healer. He wants to heal your body. Sister Chambers, he wants to heal you as much as he did when he was in that hall of Pilate and they were beating his back to a bloody pulp. I lay hands on this little woman. Stretch your hand toward her. She needs a miracle, Lord. She really needs a miracle. I'm tired of her having to deal with this old enemy that would come against her body. Devil, take your hand off. Devil, take your hand off. Devil, take your hand off. Anybody else need healing? Sister Lucille, raise your hand up over there. Hallelujah, in the name of Jesus, heal Lucille Mumford. Hallelujah. Sister Maud, raise your hand up there in the name of Jesus. Sister Andra, raise your hand up. I'm healed in Jesus' name. I'm healed. Sister Michelle, I'm healed in Jesus' name. Raise your hand all over the building. Stand up if you would and claim his healing virtue. He is the healer. It is his desire and delight to heal you. He's so mighty, bro. Hallelujah, hallelujah. If you're not born again, you can be born again. I said, bro, Father, bless Isaiah. Hallelujah. Hallelujah. Father, save this morning. Father, save this morning. I'm telling you, God's in this house. If you're not a Christian, you ought to get out of your seat and head down to this altar. Leave right now. Come in a hurry. I'm coming to Christ. If all you got's head religion, why don't you get in this altar and get heart religion? Let God move your head down to your heart. Hallelujah. Oh, I'm waiting, Lord. I'm waiting, Lord. Sing, Brother Jim, with all your heart. Make it ring. Help him sing.
2: I am the God that healeth thee.
1: Hallelujah. I'm the Lord.
2: I am the Lord, your healer.
1: Hallelujah. Sing it.
2: I sent my word and healed your disease.
1: Hallelujah.
2: I am the Lord, everybody.
1: Slip your hands up and just love on him all over this building. Fill this house with trust, with confidence, with praise. Hallelujah. Hallelujah. I am the Lord God that healeth thee. I am the Lord God that healeth thee.
2: Your healer.
1: Hallelujah. Hallelujah.
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5: There is a place that we can go to in time of trouble. David in this psalm relates to us the fact that he knows the Lord by faith. He knows that God is his deliverer. He knows that God is his strength. Many times he has faced the enemy in